0: Carol. It's allowed them to pinch run for Carol in a couple of spots lately when he's been in that DH spot. Where last night they ran for Naylor, the 3-2. And Carroll hits a squibber right side. Mendlinger to his left, gobbles it up, sets his feet, and throws to first in time. Two down. And here is Darian Miller getting his first action of the series. And he's been one of the Sound's hottest hitters lately. Last week in the Charlotte series, 4-for-11 with three doubles, including a couple of go-ahead late-game extra base hits. He drove in five runs in that series. And he's reached in 14 games in a row. And here we go, lefty on lefty with the switch pitching Gerangelo Saintia, who fires outside for a ball to Miller. And before the at-bat, Saintia declared with his left arm to the plate umpire, hey, I'm going lefty here. He's got a six-fingered glove that he can easily slide from one hand to the other. And he's going lefty on lefty with Miller. The pitch is down low, and it's 2-0. As a righty, he's got a three-pitch mix, a four-seamer, a slider, and a changeup. He's basically fastball slider as a lefty. 2-0 now to Miller. And that is in for a strike on a slider at 85. Gerangelo Saintia, switch pitcher. I have not seen anything like this in a Sounds game since the Sounds had Pat Vendetti in 2015, who switch pitched. He was a reliever. Saintia takes a strike. And so Vendetti would come in and go, you know, if you had lefty, righty, lefty, he'd go back and forth batter by batter. But Saintia, at least at this point in his development at 23 years old, is predominantly working as a right-handed pitcher. The scouting reports show his velocity is better as a righty, and his stuff is better and more consistent. He deals outside to Miller. The interesting part is he is naturally a left-hander. But he learned to be a right-handed thrower as a kid when he'd catch and play shortstop, and his dad was a right-handed pitcher in the Netherlands. He wanted to be like his dad. 3-2 to Miller is bounced up the middle. Gloved at short by Sajacy near the bag at second, and he throws out Miller. And Saintia takes off that six-fingered glove. After going lefty on lefty with Darian Miller, he's begun his night six up, six down. And after an inning and a half, it's the Sounds nothing and the Redbirds nothing.
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0: Coleman Crowe back to work here in Memphis. Bottom of the second inning. Sounds and Redbirds are scoreless. Crowe, a 16-pitch first inning, and now he works on Thomas Sajacy, who drives one in the air. Deep center field. Herdebee's back. Right near the warning track, and he makes the catch. First pitch fastball from Crowe. Sajacy, no batting gloves as usual, gives it a ride, and Herdebees has room to pull it in. One pitch, one out. Here's Colton Ledbetter. Colin Crowe In addition to only allowing two runs

0: in 5 2/3 last Friday against Charlotte, threw 90 pitches, his highest total since his second outing of the year when he was with the Sounds in April against Charlotte. He also threw 90. 91 is his highest total of the year, the pitch. And it's up high for a ball on Colton Ledbetter. So Coleman Crowe, three very good outings lately, fully stretched out back to what he was before that stint on the Brewers injured list back in June. The 1-0 now, and it's up high for a ball. And Crowe remains a big part of the Brewers' starting pitching depth. It's important, I think, for them to have him stretched out down here and pitching regularly, staying ready for a chance. The 2-0 is hit to center again. This one's back for Herdebees, right in front of the warning track, and in straightaway he makes the catch. That was on a cutter down, and Ledbetter in a 2-0 count gave that a pretty good ride. Two gone here in the second, and Chase Davis comes up, another lefty. The Sounds added Brandon Sproat today, and the Brewers are still going with a six-man rotation, even without Sproat, because they just got Kyle Harrison back off the injured list, and Dustin May was successful in his Brewers debut today. The pitch to Davis is up and away for a ball. So the Brewers have a nice depth chart right now. Sproat will pitch regularly here down with the Sounds. He's going to start on Sunday in the finale of this series. Garrett Stallings back on the Sounds roster. He'll start for the Sounds on Saturday. Davis swings and misses on a cutter. Stallings has been a Brewers reliever, but he's going to start for the Sounds on Saturday. Then Sproat goes Sunday. And Coleman Crowe pitching some of his best ball of the year right now. Chase Davis takes a strike. Crowe had back-to-back quality starts out of the All-Star break and then just missed a quality start last Friday against Charlotte. The 1-2 now. Swing and a miss. Good curveball fooled him, had him way out in front. Davis is gone, and it's another 1-2-3 for Crowe. He picks up his third strikeout, and we're rolling right along in Memphis. To the third we go. Sounds nothing, Redbirds nothing.
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0: 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They're part of your local community and here to help you back to your life after a car wreck or personal injury. Matt Hardin Law, the local firm that locals trust. Eric Brown Jr. leads off the third for the Sounds, takes a strike from Gerangelo Cincha. Herdebees and Zamora will follow. We have yet to see a base runner in this game. The 0-1, Brown takes low. Eric Brown Jr. reinstated from the injured list yesterday and gets a start tonight with Ethan Murray over at third and Brock Wilkin having the night off. Brown's fifth game with the Sounds. He's 2-for-7 with a walk so far at AAA, and he takes inside for a ball. Last game for Brown was July the 25th. Game 2 of a doubleheader in Sugar Land is when he got hurt. dealt with some shoulder soreness. He takes a strike. It started when he slid in head first on a play at the plate. Then he stayed in the game, and in the next half inning tried to make a diving catch in the outfield. Came out of the game after that moment, and he missed 8 games while on the 7-day injured list. So thankfully a minimal stay for Brown, and he's back in there tonight. 2-2 on the way by Saintia. He is taken low and away for a ball. And again, Eduardo Garcia day-to-day right now after coming out last night. So on the same day, the Sounds get one infielder back off the injured list. They're without another. 3-2 pitch. Brown hits it foul up along third. It's a finger issue for Eduardo Garcia. Rick Sweet was telling me before the game, the Sounds are hopeful he can avoid the injured list, but he's going to miss at least a couple days to try to let some of the discomfort subside, and then they'll reevaluate for Eduardo Garcia. The 3-2. Outside ball 4, and Brown is the first base runner of the night for either side. Leadoff walk in the third, and it brings up Jacob Hurtubise, who gets a start tonight after being a pinch runner last night. Hurtubise came on to pinch run for Bo Naylor in that ninth inning rally last night. Hurtubise then stole a base. He was 2-for-9 with a walk and 4 steals last week against Charlotte, and he takes up and away for a ball from Saintia. So here's another left-handed batter, but Saintia is sticking with pitching right-handed. We saw him go lefty-on-lefty with Miller. He did not do it with Black, and he's not doing it with Hurtubise. Here's the 1-0 pitch, and that's way outside. So it seems like early on tonight, the plan that they've been using with Saintia is again in place tonight. We're against one left-handed batter. He'll switch and go lefty on lefty. Otherwise, it's all right-handed. For the switch pitching, Gerangelo Saintia, the 2-0. And Hurtubise takes off the inside ball 3. And Andy Yerzy's going to challenge this. Thought it was a strike on the lower inside corner. And I think Yerzy's going to be right. Statcast showing it a strike. The video board shows it as a strike. And the call is overturned. So it's 2-1 on Jacob Hurtubise. Hurtubise in his 41st game with the Sounds. 2-1 pitch now. There goes Brown. The pitch swung on and missed. Thrown a second by Yerzy. The tag, and Brown is safe at second base. Just got into the head of the tag by Sajesi. 2-2 now on Hurtubise. Eric Brown Jr.'s first stolen base attempt at AAA. Now the next one by Saintia. Here it comes, and it's popped up. Back out of play to the left behind the Redbirds dugout. Down at AA, Eric Brown was 7-for-10 in steals. Nobody out, runner at second. Sajesi toward the middle against the left-handed batting Hurtubise. And the pitch is swung on and missed, strike 3. Got him up high above the zone with a fastball at 96. And the fourth strikeout for Gerangelo Saintia, who's yet to have a really clean AAA outing. He joined Memphis out of the All-Star break. 6 runs in 3 2/3 against Iowa. 5 runs in 4 1/3 against Durham. And then last Friday in Jacksonville, 3 runs in 5 innings. Freddie Zamora takes up and away. And he has walked at least 3 batters in every outing. 4 walks, 3 walks, and last week 6 walks for Saintia. So his command can certainly waver. You can see the raw stuff is there. Here's the 1-0 pitch now. And Zamora swings and misses on a slider. The ERA was around 5 in 17 starts this year at AA Springfield for Saintia. And he had 100 strikeouts in 80 innings, but he also walked 40 batters and hit 9. He delivers 1-1, and Zamora fouls it away. He's 5'10", 200 pounds, and MLB Pipeline rates him as the number 9 Cardinals prospect. They just updated the Cardinal rankings because the Cardinals acquired those 2 Brewers prospects at the trade deadline in the deal that brought the Brewers Dustin May and JoJo Romero. So Sanchez in the top 10, along with those former Brewers prospects, Alexander Frias and Josiah Ragsdale. The pitch outside to Zamora. And then current Redbirds, Joshua Baez, Leo Bernal, and Quinn Matthews are all in the top 10 as well. Sancha was a first-round pick in 2024 by Seattle. 15th overall out of Mississippi State. Here's the pitch, and it's outside. So he played in college alongside the Sounds, Tyson Hardin. They were in the same draft class. In fact, they were two of eight pitchers drafted that year off the Mississippi State team. And Hardin and Sancha, the two that have first gotten to AAA. 3-2 now. Zamora swings and misses strike three. Got him with a slider. 5 Ks now for Sancha. Two down here in the third. No score in the game. And Luis Matos comes back up. Even in college, Sancha had two very different years. As a freshman, his ERA was over 8. And then it was around 3.5 as a draft-eligible sophomore. He was born in the Netherlands. I mentioned his dad pitched in the Netherlands back in the day and was a righty. And that's part of what led Sancha to develop somewhat as a righty as well. He wanted to be like his dad, even though he's naturally left-handed. The pitch to Matos is in for a strike. And Sancha, while born in the Netherlands, went to high school in Florida and then on to Mississippi State collegiately. Matos grounded out to third, leading off the game. Brown at second. Here's the 0-1 pitch now. And Matos checks on a ball in the dirt. Did he go? No. On the appeal down to first. It's impressive, though, to get this far into a baseball career and still be pitching with both arms as a fully ambidextrous full-time switch pitcher. Even if right now he doesn't go back and forth with it often, he only occasionally pitches left-handed, the fact that he can and will at a level like AAA is pretty impressive. The 1-1 now, and it's swung on and driven to right down the line. Ledbetter on the run in the corner. That ball is foul. And if he can do it proficiently enough, we saw it with Pat Vendetti as a Sound in 2015. It's a big reason why Vendetti got to the big leagues. Now, there's the three-batter minimum these days where you come in out of the bullpen, you've got to face a minimum of three hitters unless you finish the inning. But the fact that you can have a guy go righty, then lefty, then righty again against those three batters, depending on the matchups, can be huge for a bullpen. The 1-2. Check swing, line drive to first, caught by Moore. Matos with kind of a two-thirds swing, made soft contact on that slider, and the Sounds do not score in the third despite the leadoff walk and the stolen base by Eric Brown Jr. At the end of 2.5, it remains the Sounds nothing and the Redbirds nothing.
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0: Coleman Crowe has gone six up, six down so far tonight. He gets Brody Moore, Noah Mendlinger, and Andy Yerzy in the bottom of the third, and the first pitch is low and away to Brody Moore. And Moore steps out. Looks like something flew into his eye. No score in the game here in Memphis. Crowe off to a good start with three strikeouts and only 24 pitches needed so far to face six batters. Here he comes on 1-0, and that's inside to Brody Moore. Moore was 2-for-4 with a double last night. He's the guy that scored the game-winning run in the ninth inning. A one-out double against Blake Holub, and then Mendlinger knocked him in. There's a strike called. 2-0 cutter in there for Crowe. Talking earlier about Crowe and the Brewers' starting pitching depth chart. The Brewers already got a win today. 2-1 is chopped on the ground left side. Murray on the charge, gloves, grabs, guns, gets him. Adams leaning in to get the throw and kind of falling over a little bit, reaching toward the base runner in the baseline on that throw by Murray, but all are well, and the out is confirmed. One down. And here's Noah Mendlinger. Yeah, the Brewers, after dropping the opener of that Pirates series on Monday, won the next three. And they got a quality start and a win from Dustin May in his Brewers debut. Two runs over six innings. The former Cardinal, and going further back, former Dodger, acquired by the Brewers at the trade deadline. And May gave them a good one today in his first taste of being a Brewer. Mendlinger takes a strike. The 0-1 pitch is in there as well. Crowe dropping a curveball in to go 0-2. Jackson Churio and Gary Sanchez each homered for the Brewers off Braxton Ashcraft. And the Brewers took three out of four today from the Pirates. The 0-2 is in the dirt for a ball. And the Brewers were able to do that by using Chad Patrick in the ninth inning. They've been using Abner Uribe and Trevor Megill four times in the last 6 days. So that tandem got a breather, and it was D.L. Hall, Aaron Ashby, and Chad Patrick getting it done out of the Brewers' bullpen. Mendlinger fouls one away. So you get a quality start from the newcomer, you rest some key relievers, and you get a win. Good day for the Brewers. And they remain 5.5 ahead of the Cubs. The 1-2, and that's low for a ball. Cubs had a rally to upend the Blue Jays today. They scored two runs in the bottom of the ninth and then won it in the 11th. 3-2 the final over the Blue Jays. So the Brewers still 5.5 up on the Cubs. 2-2 pitch. Mendlinger takes a high strike third call, and he's going to challenge it. This pitch, this is going to be really close looking at StatCast. Let's see on the video board. Was it a strike or not? It was, just barely. And Mendlinger has this, oh, come on, look on his face as he walks back to the Redbirds' dugout. Each team has lost a challenge now in the early going. And Crowe, with that fastball on the upper inside corner, picks up his fourth strikeout. Strikeouts by Sounds pitchers, brought to you by Circle K, as former Sound Andy Yerzy bats and takes ball one outside. 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Yerzy hits a high fly ball to left, playable for Tyler Black, and his former Sounds teammate makes the catch in left field, and it's another 1-2-3 for Coleman Crowe. 9 up, 9 down to start his night. 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
0: Ethan Murray set to lead off for the Sounds here in the top of the fourth inning. Tyler Black and Luke Adams will follow in a scoreless game. No hits yet. Memphis has not had a base runner against Coleman Crow. And the Sounds only got to get on was Eric Brown Jr. with a walk in the third. So both Coleman Crow and Gerangelo Saintia are pitching well. Here comes to Murray, and he lines one to right. There's the game's first hit. Solid base hit over the jumping first baseman Moore. And Ethan Murray is on with a leadoff single. And here's Tyler Black. Tyler Black struck out looking his first time up. Redbirds starter last night was Cooper Jerpy. Tonight it's Gerangelo Saintia. Here's the pitch. And it's taken outside. Two guys who could win a lot of money trying to wager with someone if that person could spell the last name correctly. As we talked about last night, Cooper Jerpy's last name is of Nordic origin, so it starts H and then J, E-R-P-E, Jerpy. There's the strike called. Gerangelo Saintia. The first name is spelled J-U-R-R and then Angelo, A-N-G-E-L-O. So there's two R's in there. Here's the 1-1, and Black shoots it foul off the netting left side. The last name I looked at before looking up the phonetical pronunciation, I looked at it when the series began, trying to guess what it might be. I would have been in that spot guessing for a while before ever getting it right. It's spelled C-I-J-N-T-J-E. Here's the throw to first, and Murray dives back. C-I-J-N-T-J-E. So it's got four consecutive consonants, two of which are J's. It's pronounced Saintia, like Saint Cha. Saintia, the pitch, and it's down low on Black. So last night it was Cooper Jerpy. Tonight it's Gerangelo Saintia, neither of whom has the last name that is pronounced the way you might think it is based on how it looks. 2-2 pitch, and Black pulls it foul up the right side. Saintia, born in the Netherlands. It was a February trade that brought the Cardinals essentially five players, three players plus two draft picks. Saintia was part of the package coming from Seattle. That current Redbird, Colton Ledbetter, was in that deal coming from the Rays. Here's a shot foul by Black right side. So it's the Cardinals, the Mariners, and the Rays that hooked up for a three-team trade. The big piece was Brendan Donovan going from the Cardinals to Seattle. Those three-team trades are not common, but they're not unheard of. Sometimes two teams are going back and forth, and they decide, you know what, let's see if we can get this other club in the mix and get everybody what they're looking for to try to get it done. 2-2 pitch. Black takes just off the outside. 3-2. The count now on Black with Murray at first. Here And even before the trade, the Mariners had said early in the calendar year that they were going to use Saintia this year as almost exclusively a right-hander. And the Cardinals have basically followed that same plan. I saw him go lefty on lefty with Darian Miller, but he's pitched as a righty to every other hitter, including lefties like Tyler Black and Jacob Herdebees. 3-2, Murray runs and Black spoils it foul. The battle continues here, nine pitches deep for Tyler Black against Gerangelo Saintia. Saintia threw 90 pitches on Friday in Jacksonville, so he's been pretty well stretched out. Has not always had the most efficient outings, but he's logged a lot of pitches. 3-2 to Black. Strike three called. Runner going. Tag on Murray. And Murray's out at second base. A strike him out. Throw him out. Double play. Tyler Black took a called third strike on a fastball at the bottom of the zone. And Andy Yerzy with a good throw to second. And Murray got tagged out. The umpire, Denver Dangerfield at third, made the call. He wanted to make sure Sajacy still had full control of the baseball, and Murray was out at second base. So here's Luke Adams with nobody on. Adams checks on a slider down and away, and he didn't go. Ball one. Adams struck out earlier. The pitch to Luke is taken for a strike. He's the Sounds cleanup hitter presented by TDOT. Litter is a big problem in Tennessee, but you can do something about it. Learn how you can join the Nobody Trashes Tennessee movement at NobodyTrashesTennessee.com. Here's the 1-1 now to Adams, and it's taken outside for a ball. You know, it feels to me like Saintia at just 23 years old and still only in his second year of pro ball. Here's the 2-1 now, and Adams takes down low and away. You wonder, is it the chicken or the egg? He really wants to be a starter, and teams think he can be a starter, so they're having him focus on being almost all right-handed. Here's the 3-1 pitch, and it's swung on, popped up, left side. Gorman and Sajacy converge, and it'll be Gorman, the third baseman, to make the catch. Or because his stuff is better as a righty, it's leading to him being a starter. You feel like if he's going to be a reliever down the road, the switch pitching would become more of a back and forth to fully use the advantage that that can present. But right now he's a starter, and he's 98% of the time pitching right-handed. He sees the minimum here in the fourth inning, works around the Murray single, and at the end of three and a half, still Sounds nothing, Redbirds nothing.
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0: Last of the fourth inning in Memphis. Sounds and Redbirds locked in a good one so far. No score as Coleman Crowe faces the top of the Redbirds lineup. And Crow has not allowed a base runner yet. Victor Scott II, Joshua Baez, and Nolan Gorman are due up. Scott shows bunt, pulls back, and takes up and away for ball one. Murray was in at third, thinking that might be an option for Victor Scott, and he's staying in and off the line over at third. Now the 1-0, and that swung on, hit up the middle, a base hit into center, and Victor Scott is the first base runner of the night for the Redbirds. Coleman Crow didn't give up his first hit back on Friday until the sixth inning. Tonight he gives up his first one in the fourth, and it brings up Joshua Baez. Sounds have a full roster tonight, 28 active, with the additions today of Brandon Sproat, Garrett Stallings, and Grant Anderson, all of whom have been optioned in the last couple days by the Brewers. Joshua Baez swings and misses. Mentioned it earlier, but Cameron Wagner was placed on the injured list. So in that regard, the Sounds are down a man in the bullpen. Here's the throw to first, and the runner back. Close play, though. Nearly got him at first. Adams tried to sell it as a pickoff. Pete Talkington, the crew chief, first base umpire. Nathan Hall is calling balls and strikes. I don't think I gave you the umpires earlier. Here's the 0-1, and that's fouled away. And the Sounds are in blue tonight. Didn't give you that either. Man, what am I doing here? Navy blue for the Sounds tonight with Nashville on the front in red. Red numbers on the backs, the navy blue caps with a red head and red bill and the road gray pants. And the Redbirds are in their home whites. Memphis on the front in red and gold. The pitch off the outside to Baez. Red caps for the Redbirds. ...90-degree night here in Memphis. The wind is not a factor. Clear skies overhead as the 1-2 to Baez misses outside. 2-2 now. But Cameron Wagner going to the injured list. That was a development from Tuesday night when he pitched in the opener of this series. The 2-2 taken down low and away. I saw him earlier today before the game with a boot on his left foot. And I knew he had been placed on the injured list. And I guess in some respect, it's a good thing it's not an arm injury. Here's the throw to first, and again a close play. Scott gets back, especially for Wagner, because remember, he has missed the last 2 years due to injury, arm injuries, elbow problems. So thankfully it's not that, but he did go on the injured list today with some foot soreness. 3-2 on the way. Baez hits it in the air to right. Down the line, Matos in and over near the line and foul ground. Makes the catch on the run right on top of the foul line. And Victor Scott II scoots back to first. One away. That was a long journey for Matos. I thought it might drop fair. I think if Matos hadn't gotten there, it would have landed just foul. But Matos made the outstretched grab for the first out of the inning. Always good to get a guy like Baez out of there, no matter how you do it, with those 32 homers. And here's Nolan Gorman. But there was a play on Tuesday as Gorman pulls one foul, 0-1. The second batter that Cameron Wagner faced on Tuesday night hit a chopper over the mound. Wagner jumped up for the ball and felt something in his left foot when he landed. Kind of landed a little bit awkwardly and felt something. He continued the outing, and I didn't notice it really at the time, but I went back and looked today. His velocity went down a little bit after that second batter. He maxed out at 97 on the radar gun in that inning, but that happened before that comebacker that led to the left foot soreness. So his velo was down a little bit, which tells you he was trying to fight through something a little bit, and he didn't pitch last night. And he landed on the injured list today. The 0-1. Check swing by Gorman. No swing. Throw to second on the runner, and they got him. Victor Scott II gets caught for just the second time this year. He was 11 for 12 in steals. Darian Miller with a frozen rope to second base to nab Victor Scott. And that almost worked like a pitch out. It was an elevated cutter from Crow. So Miller came up out of the crouch, took the pitch, and gunned it to second for out number two. It's 1-1 on Gorman, and the pitch swung on and rolled foul. 2-6 on the caught stealing. Teams mirroring each other here in the fourth inning. Get a guy on with a base hit, and then he's caught stealing. Gorman struck out earlier on a curve. The 1-2, check swing, the pitch high, and he didn't go. Well, that was some good stuff there by Darian Miller. 1.92 on the pop time. Anything under 2 seconds is very good. And the throw is 82 miles an hour. 2-2 pitch. Gorman takes inside. So the Sounds had a full roster, unfortunately, in part because Cameron Wagner went on the injured list today. But there was going to be a counter move needed to get a spot for Grant Anderson in addition to Brandon Sproat and Garrett Stallings. Here's a swing, a liner into right, a base hit. Gorman stays back and hits it into right for a two-out single. Thomas Sajacy now comes up. Call-ups and transactions are always brought to you by the Tennessee Lottery. Play new August instant games today for your chance to win exciting cash prizes and a trip to your favorite game show. Game-changing fun is waiting at your nearest Tennessee Lottery retailer. Here's the pitch, and Sajacy takes a strike. There haven't been very many days in the last few weeks where the Sounds have been at a full 28-man active roster. Now, they basically have 27 available players because Eduardo Garcia is day-to-day with that finger injury after coming out last night. So JC pops it up again down the right field line. Long run, Matos can't get to that one. It's a base hit. Rounding first, so JC gets back to the bag. Gorman goes to third on the bloop single. Second time in the inning that Matos had to go a long way to try to track down a fly ball, and the second one he couldn't get to, and it landed just fair. So Sajacy is on. Runners are at first and third for Colton Ledbetter. Ledbetter flied out to deep center his first time. Righty against lefty, no score in the fourth inning. Crow has a disengagement. Thought for a second he had balked, but I think it was a disengagement first. Now ready again, and here he comes. And Ledbetter takes strike one on a curveball. And there will be more moves coming because Carlos Rodriguez cleared waivers today with the Brewers. He went unclaimed after being designated for assignment. So he's been outrighted, and he has to accept that assignment because it's the first time he's been outrighted. The 0-1 down low for a ball. Thomas Pannone also cleared waivers and was outrighted. But it remains to be seen whether he accepts that assignment. He could elect to become a free agent and even then could still agree to come back to the Brewers and Sounds, but he may look elsewhere first to see if there's a chance to get to the big leagues. Here's a toss to first and the runner back. So Carlos Rodriguez will be re-added to the roster as early as tomorrow. It's a little bit more up in the air with Thomas Pannone on whether he'll join the Sounds. Rodriguez will. The 1-1 pitch. Off the outside. Oh, a strike on the outside corner. A curveball from Crow. He hit that outside edge. Oh, perfect spot as we see StatCast. And it's 1-2 now on Ledbetter. Sounds are also close to getting Jet Williams back. Rook Sweet today remains optimistic that maybe by the weekend, Williams can get back in the lineup. Here's a swing and a chopper up along first. Crow's got it off the mound, and he tags out Ledbetter to end the inning. So Crow works around three singles in the inning. The Redbirds don't score. They leave two. Sounds Baseball is driven by your Middle Tennessee Toyota dealers. 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We go to the fifth inning. Sounds nothing, Redbirds nothing.
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0: Top of the fifth in Memphis, and Jefferson Carroll leads it off for the Sounds. Darian Miller and Eric Brown Jr. will follow against Gerangelo Saintia, who's having his best AAA outing so far. Carroll fouls away a first-pitch fastball. Now, Miller being on deck, he was the lefty out of the Sounds three that Saintia elected to go lefty-on-lefty against. So we'll see if that repeats here in a moment. The 0-1 pitch, and Carroll hits a sharp ground ball right side of base hit. Turn that right around at 103 off the bat, and the Sounds have their second hit. Miller is walking up, and Saintia gets the ball from the umpire, and he stands up on the pitching rubber, and he is, well, he's going right-handed. I thought maybe for a moment he didn't realize Miller was up, but he's going to go righty now on Miller. He went lefty on lefty against him in the second and got him to ground out to short. Gorman in at third. The pitch, and Miller takes a strike. So we've seen one left on left sequence tonight from the switch pitching Gerangelo Saintia. Here's the 0-1. And it's down low. So very different from the other switch pitcher we saw. That was Pat Vendetti as a Sound in 2015. He was a reliever. He was a veteran by that point that he became a Sound in 15 when he got to the big leagues and became MLB's first ever full-time true switch pitcher. The 1-1 is down and away. We went through the history back at that time. Greg Harris, for example, back in the day, late in his career, faced one batter, I believe it was, where he had turned around and, as normally a righty, threw left-handed. Here's a ball down low. But basically, Vendetti was the first full-time switch pitcher to get to the big leagues. But he was a reliever, so he'd go righty-on-righty. He'd go lefty-on-lefty. He'd make a decision on switch hitters based on the numbers. Saintia is almost exclusively a righty at the moment in his career, and he comes home to Miller and walks him. He missed down and away with a fastball. After not going left on left, he walks Miller, and the Sounds have two on now with nobody out. And here's Eric Brown Jr. See if Brown is considering a bunt here. Jacob Hurtubise on deck. Third baseman Gorman is in, expecting a bunt. The pitch, and Brown squares, pulls back and takes low. We saw Akil Baddoo put a bunt down last night. I was curious about it. I asked Rick Sweet today, and he said Baddoo did that last night in the first inning with two on and nobody out on his own. That was against the lefty Cooper Jerpy, who's got that sidearm angle. Here's the 1-0 now, and Brown takes a strike. So it's a tough arm angle for a left-handed batter to face, and Baddoo, knowing that that might be a difficult at-bat, sort of gave himself up by bunting to try to set up the guys behind him. The Sounds didn't get a run out of it, but Baddoo bunted on his own last night for a sacrifice. The 1-1 here to Brown is bunted foul up along third. Now the Sounds and the Brewers organization They will bunt more often than other organizations, but I still would not say they bunt a ton. It's based on the batter, based on the situation, of course, but in this scenario, Brown, not a power guy, a lefty on deck, trying to move the runners along, but now he's got two strikes. First baseman Moore is off the line. Saintia is ready. Here he comes. And Brown takes just a little bit low. That was close. A slider. And it's 2-2. Each team one challenge remaining. We're in the fifth inning with no score. The bullpens are quiet. The breeze blowing in gently. Caro at second. Miller at first. And the 2-2 is down low. And it's a full count now on Eric Brown Jr. Back yesterday off the injured list and in the lineup tonight. Shin guard on the left leg. Puts the bat high above the right shoulder. And the 3-2. And it's swung on, yanked left side, a base hit. Caro heads to third, he'll hold. David Tufo puts up the stop sign and the Sounds have the bases loaded with nobody out. And there's an argument why you might not want to bunt. Brown swings away with two strikes and smashes it 105 off the bat. So they're loaded with nobody out. And Jacob Hurtubise has a lot of different ways he could get the game's first run in. Redbirds are going to send one of their pitching coaches to the mound. Darwin Marrero and Ollie Cady are their two pitching coaches. This looks like Cady. Sounds have two pitching coaches, Tyler Thornburg and Brian Leslie. Leslie normally during games is in the bullpen as the bullpen coach, but the Brewers afford their managers and coaches in the minors a few days off during the season, and Brian Leslie using his 4 days beginning today. And so Will Shearholtz, Brewers assistant pitching coordinator, is filling in as Sounds bullpen coach with Brian Leslie away. And here's Hurtubise now. Bags loaded, nobody out. Sounds trying to get the game's first runs. The pitch. Hurtubise fouls it away. Saintia with two walks tonight, six punch outs. He's had good command overall. This is his best AAA outing so far. The first three had their rocky moments. The 0-1. Hurtubise takes inside. Now it's 1-1. The pitch count is over 80 now for Saintia, so we are starting to see some movement in the Redbirds' bullpen. Carroll's the lead runner, not known for speed. Miller behind him and Brown at first. The 1-1, and Hurtubise checks on a ball downstairs. He did not go. 2-1 the count. Sounds trying to win a ball game after a couple of losses to start the series, and with guys like Badu, Naylor, and Wilkin all in reserve tonight. 2-1 pitch off the outside, and it's 3-1. They got routed on Tuesday, came back to tie it last night in the ninth before getting walked off. So two very different losses in this series. 3-1 pitch now. Hurtubise takes down low, ball four, and it's 1-0 Sounds. Second walk of the inning by Gerangelo Saintia. This one comes to Jacob Hurtubise with the bases loaded. And it's 1-0 Sounds in the fifth. And Freddie Zamora, the number nine batter, comes up now. Zamora was a strikeout victim earlier, just like Hurtubise had been. Here's the pitch. And Zamora takes ball one off the outside, a slider. And this one's being challenged by Andy Yerzy. They've only got one left. This is going to be close on the outer half of the plate. It was a ball. And the Redbirds are out of challenges. One and oh on Zamora. Got Yerzy knowing it's a big spot for his pitcher, trying to help him out, but that one did miss away. Now the next one. Zamora fouls it away up the right side, left side. Zamora getting his first start in the series. He's 0 for 3 with 3 strikeouts at the plate. He came on in the 8th inning on Tuesday when the Sounds lost their DH when they put Ethan Murray on the mound. Zamora came in to play second base. The 1-1, he hits a high fly ball to center. Back is Davis. This is deep enough for a run. Davis under it, makes the catch, tagged by Miller. Brown goes to third. Hurtubise to second. He's in safely. Everybody takes 90 feet. And it's 2-0 Sounds on a sack fly to deep center by Freddie Zamora. Aggressive base running by Hurtubise. The throw went to the shortstop, Sajacy, who then relayed to second, and Hurtubise got in just safely. 2-0 Sounds in the fifth. And only one down. Now you've got second and third with one away for Luis Matos. Infield in for the Redbirds. Here's the pitch. Matos swings and misses. To finish the point on Zamora, he came on last night for Eduardo Garcia in the eighth inning at shortstop when Garcia suffered that finger injury. Productive out for Zamora. Now Matos trying to keep it going. The 0-1 swung on. Line to short. Speared by Sajacy. Flip back to second. Hurtubise got back safely. Boy, that was close at second. And Hurtubise and Menlinger are fortunate they didn't get hurt on that play. They arrived at second at the same time and almost ran into each other. Matos lines out to short. Sajacy was in front of Hurtubise because the infield was in. He turned around and lobbed it to second just a little bit late. So two down. And here's Ethan Murray. Murray, one out of two, singled last inning. Righty against righty, and the pitch. And Murray takes a high breaking ball strike. Well, that's the Brewers' way, though, thinking about Hurtubise tagging up 2 second on that fly ball to center. It changes the defense when you get to second in that scenario. Murray fouls one away, and that one got the mask of the plate umpire Nathan Hall. Andy Yerzy checks on him, and Hall's tapping him on the chest like, "I'm okay." And the plate umpire walks away for a moment to compose himself. Second and third in that scenario. There are two down now because Matos lined out. But second and third, one away, is very different than first and third, one away. You're taking away the double play from the defense. You're forcing the infield to come in. And that's all the read and aggressiveness of Hurtubise with how deep that ball was hit. The Sounds do their homework before a game about the strength of the outfielder's arms. That's all got to come into the calculus in a matter of a couple of seconds when Hurtubise was measuring all that and elected to take off, and he got to second very closely. Redbird's head athletic trainer out to check on the plate umpire here, Nathan Hall. Hall wipes off some sweat and his face with a towel. Says he's okay to stay in. Ethan Murray and Andy Yerzy down there nodding to the umpire like, "You okay?" Courtesy checking on the plate umpire. Now back in action we go. 0-2 on Murray, second and third, two down. And Sanchez's pitch is swung on and missed, strike three. Got him with a slider down and away, and the inning is over. But the Sounds get two runs on two base hits, and they leave two. Halfway home in Memphis, we go to the bottom of the fifth. Sounds two, Redbirds nothing.
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0: MLB Plus to subscribe today. Coleman Crowe and the Sounds up 2-0 here in the bottom of the fifth inning. Chase Davis leads off for Memphis, and he swings and misses on a first pitch curveball. RBIs by Hurtubise and Zamora. The bottom part of the order getting it done for the Sounds in that fifth inning. Now Crowe trying to continue his dominance. There's a strike called on Davis. It was a 20-pitch inning for Crowe in that fourth inning, giving up three singles, the only three hits he's allowed in the game. He retired his first nine batters. His 0-2 on the way. Davis takes up high for a ball. Sounds got a quality start last night from Colton Gordon. Just two earned runs over six innings. He got a no decision. That was huge for the bullpen, the 1-2. And that swung on, chopped up the middle. That's a base hit into center. Davis gets it through to lead off the fifth with a single. The Sounds had to use five relievers on Tuesday night when Tyson Harden did not get out of the second inning. So Gordon doing what he did last night was big. The Sounds used Joel Kuhnel for a pre-planned outing on Brewers Rehab, and then it was Caleb Bowman and Blake Holub. So tonight they've got a few different guys available on multiple days or one day of rest, but getting this out of Crowe has been big. Brody Moore takes inside for a ball. I don't know if Grant Anderson has arrived yet. He was added today, having been optioned by the Brewers yesterday for Kyle Harrison's spot. Throw to first and the runner back. And Anderson is on 5 days of rest. His last outing was Friday for the Brewers in Anaheim. But I don't know if he's here yet. If he is, I would imagine the Sounds and Brewers want him to get some work as quickly as he can. Here's a swing and a miss by Moore. But if he arrived today, pitching in the game that night is pretty rare. So it's hard to say whether Anderson is in the mix tonight in that Sounds bullpen or not. He is off day's rest, but I don't know if he's arrived yet. The 1-1 is down and away. And the Sounds bullpen is out beyond the wall in right center. Even with binoculars, it's not always easy to tell who's out there and who's not. 2-1 by Crowe to Brody Moore. Swung on, fouled away. And the Brewers are basically a man short in the bullpen, because for now at least, and maybe it's just for this stretch where they're playing 17 days in a row, but they're using a six-man rotation. Jacob Mizorowski, Kyle Harrison's back, Dustin May debuted today. You got Shane Drouin, Logan Henderson, and Robert Gasser, with Brandon Sproat down here with the Sounds now and pitching Sunday. Crowe throws to first and the runner back. Moore grounded out to third his first time up, and the pitch is taken low and outside. And now a full count. 2-0 Sounds in the fifth. Davis, the runner at first, has not attempted a steal in 15 games at AAA. Held by Luke Adams as he gets his lead. And he's running. The 3-2 is taken outside, ball four. So now Crowe is in a jam with two on and nobody out. And before Noah Mendlinger bats, let's pause 10 seconds for station ID on 94.9 The Fan and the Sounds Radio Network.
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0: Jeff Hem with you at AutoZone Park in downtown Memphis, and Jake Steigelfest at the controls at 94.9 The Fan. Crowe delivers, and Mendlinger takes strike one. So glad you're with us on this Thursday night. Sounds and Redbirds. Intrastate rivals going at it, and the Sounds dropped 4 out of 6 in this ballpark in June, so they're 2-6 against Memphis this year after dropping the first two in this series. Here's a swing of foul up the right side by Mendlinger. And the Redbirds' only trip to First Horizon Park is the final week of the season. Sounds' final homestand is against Memphis. So 18 games this year against the Redbirds, but Memphis with only one trip to Nashville, and not until the very end of the year. Right before Memphis will then come back here and host somebody in the International League Championship starting on September 22nd.

0: now, that would be Scranton-Wilkes-Barre, the Rail Riders with a half-game lead on Durham atop the IL standings. Crow ahead 0-2. The pitch to Mendlinger on the way. Swung on, bounced to third. Murray's got it in the bag. Steps on the bag, throws to first, and that's a double play. A 5-3 double play. That ball was hit to a perfect spot. With two on and nobody out, Murray gloved it right on top of the bag. An easy force out on Chase Davis. And then a good throw across the way to Luke Adams for the double play. So Brody Moore goes to second, but now there are two down. And Andy Yerzy, the number nine batter, comes up for Memphis. Murray getting a start at third base. Brock Wilkin the night off. Yerzy bounces one to first. Adams has it, backing up for a friendly hop. And he feeds Crow on the bag to get the out and end the inning. So Crow, two on, nobody out. And then in a span of two pitches, gets out of the inning. A double play from Mendlinger. The bounce out by Yerzy. One hit, one left. And at the end of five, Sounds two, Memphis nothing.
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0: Left-hander Jared Schuster takes over for the Redbirds as we open up the sixth inning. Sounds are in front 2-0. And Schuster replaces the Redbirds starter, Gerangelo Saintia, who threw 92 pitches over five innings of two-run ball. Three hits, three walks, and seven strikeouts for Saintia. Switch pitcher ended up facing off lefty on lefty one time out of the total of 20 batters he saw. 19 were righty on a lefty or righty. The pitch by Schuster is to Tyler Black, and it's fouled away. Black has struck out twice tonight. That was looking each time against Saintia, including a lost challenge in the first inning. Difference in the game, a bases loaded walk to Jacob Hurtubise and a sack fly by Freddie Zamora in that Sounds fifth inning. Black bounces one right side, wide at first. Moore's got it. He feeds Schuster on the bag, and Black is safe. Black won the race. Schuster kind of jumped a little bit to take that throw from the first baseman, and I think Black got his foot on the bag then ahead of the pitcher after that little split second of extra time for Schuster. We'll see if they show it to us again, but Black ruled safe by Pete Tarkington, and I think that's the right call. Mendlinger, the second baseman, was there. Yep, the right call was made. Black got on the bag right before Mendlinger, who had to kind of reach and stride a little bit longer to get to the timing on that play. Luke Adams now pops it up on the first pitch. Out to shallow center. Mendlinger out and turning around makes the catch. And Black goes back to first after his infield single. So Adams going on one pitch. And here's Jefferson Carroll. 2-0 Sounds in the sixth inning. Sounds are back home next week at First Horizon Park to take on Indianapolis. And there'll be a Grateful Dead night on the homestand. Laid-back summer energy meets ballpark tradition. 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He bounces it over there, and Black is back safely. 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Only three homestands left for the Sounds. 18 total home games remaining. Caro takes a strike on the inside corner. Sounds have Indianapolis next week. Then they go to Norfolk and Jacksonville for a two-week road trip to balance out the two-week homestand they had back in June, early July. Then they've got Louisville to start September coming to town. Caro takes a strike. And then these Redbirds will be the final homestand of the year for the Sounds after their final road trip is the week prior to Durham. Now the pitch on the way, and it's outside to Caro. Only 40 games left in the year. Caro a single and a ground out tonight. Schuster throws to first again, and Black is back standing up. Jared Schuster is a guy we've seen a few different times in the International League. He used to be a starter for Gwinnett with the Braves. Last couple of years, he's been a reliever, including last year with Charlotte for the White Sox. This is his 24th outing with Memphis. The 1-2, swing and a miss. Carroll's gone. Schuster's 28 years old. He was a first-round pick of the Braves back in 2020 out of Wake Forest. And he's had major league time, including five games this year for St. Louis. 67 total big league games in his career. Now he goes lefty on lefty with Darian Miller. And he's been very tough on lefties this year. The pitch is outside for a ball. Lefty's batting 188. Righty's hitting 364. That was during his big league time with the Cardinals. Here at AAA, it's been almost even. In fact, both sides of the plate have hit him. The pitch is high and in. Both lefties and righties are batting over 300 against Schuster at AAA this year. But over the course of his career, he's actually given up more damage to lefties than to righties. Here's the 2-0. And it's down and away for a ball. So that's really interesting to me. The AAA numbers are gaudy for hitters from either side. Not surprising that in the big leagues, where you have to be able to get lefties out as a lefty reliever, he did that. But in his career, which includes a lot of time as a starter, lefties have a higher average than righties. 3-0 pitch to the left-handed batting Darian Miller is in for a strike. Sometimes in baseball there's an easy explanation. Sometimes there is not. I don't know the true answer for Schuster's career splits versus his season splits versus his AAA numbers. Gorman off the line at third. Black gets his lead. 2-0 Sounds in the sixth. And the pitch is taken for a strike around the knees. Miller thought it was going to be ball four. He won't challenge it, but he started to peel away, and that was down. Sounds have not had a great couple of nights, though, with the challenge system, so Miller is just going to live for another pitch here. 3-2 coming, and he swings and lofts one to right. Ledbetter back in front of the warning track with room to make the catch. And the inning is over. Schuster got him out in front with a changeup. And the Sounds do not score despite a leadoff single. We go to the bottom of the sixth inning. We'll do our baseball trivia when we come back. It's the Sounds 2 and Memphis nothing.
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0: Coleman Crowe at 70 pitches as he opens up the bottom of the sixth inning. Sounds lead Memphis 2-0, and Crowe's got to try to get through a dangerous Memphis order for the third time now. Victor Scott the second, Joshua Baez, and Nolan Gorman are due. And the first pitch is a cutter off the plate for ball one. Two runs, four hits for the Sounds. No runs, four hits for Memphis. And Scott fouls one away. Some movement in that Sounds bullpen. Harrison Garabito doing some stretching, but nobody's throwing yet. Garabito's a guy I thought we might see tonight based on his day's rest. Crowe back to the windup and the 0-2. The 0-2 off the outside. And it's 1-2 now. We'll do our baseball trivia here in the sixth inning, brought to you by JLS Mechanical, HVAC. 1-2 pitch. Scott lines one left side, base hit. Through the hole, it's short with Zamora pulled toward the middle. And here comes Baez now. 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Here's a ball outside on Baez. So I'll give you a trivia question. You need to email your answer to radiobooth@NashvilleSounds.com. Here's the 1-0 by Crowe to the dangerous Baez, in for a strike. Include your name and what city you're listening from in the email so we can identify you on the air as if you're the winner. 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Throw to first, runner back. And if you're the first one to get it right, you'll win two tickets to a Sounds game, and you'll automatically be entered for a chance to win a free one-year membership to JLS Mechanical's gold-tier maintenance plan at the end of the month. Crowe ready, the 1-1. And Baez hits a line drive to center. Hurtubise is there, and he makes the catch. Scott goes back to first. Another loud out by Baez. That one not fully barreled like the one in the first inning that he hit 113 off the bat. One away for Nolan Gorman. Got a Cardinals question here for you, or at least Cardinals related. We talked about Rookie of the Year award winners on Tuesday and Cardinals to win the MVP last night. Here's the pitch, and Gorman fouls it away. One of the all-time great St. Louis Cardinals is the Wizard, Ozzie Smith, who was a 13-time Gold Glove Award winner. And there are only three players in baseball history who have won more Gold Gloves than Ozzie Smith. Gorman takes a curveball low. Name one of the three. Name one of only three players in baseball history to win more Gold Glove Awards than Cardinals legend Ozzie Smith. Now, I will give you a little bit of a hint on this. Don't forget about pitchers. Here's the 1-1. Swung on, lifted to right by Gorman. Back is Matos at the track, makes the catch. And Scott has to go back to first. The ballpark just big enough, and Gorman just missed. Deep right field flyout by Nolan Gorman for the second out here in the sixth inning. And it brings up Thomas Sejace. So name one of only three players in baseball history to win more Gold Glove awards than Ozzie Smith. This is not specific to shortstops. It's any position, somebody with more Gold Gloves than Ozzie Smith. The pitch is a strike, runner going, throw to second, gets into center. Scott gets up, he's going to third. Hurtubise throws there, not in time. Victor Scott, who got caught stealing back in the fourth inning, was safe at second and then got up and made it to third safely as the throw got into center field. It's 0-1 on Sejace. Sounds lead 2-0 here in the sixth inning. Crow wants to work from the windup now. Sejace is 1 out of 2. Memphis cleanup hitter. And Crow now kicks and delivers, and Sejace takes outside. So email your answer to radiobooth@nashvillesounds.com, and we'll see in a bit if we've got a winner. That was an error on the throw by Miller. Stolen base E2. Now the 1-1 is off the outside. Two balls and a strike. A fourth consecutive very strong outing by Coleman Crow. Trying to finish six shutout innings. The pitch low and away. He tried another curveball, and it's 3-1 on Sejace. There's nobody warming in that Sounds bullpen. Crow's pitch count low 80s. He threw 90 pitches last Friday. Here's the offering. Sejace takes outside for ball four. And now there will be some activity starting in that Sounds bullpen. Colton Ledbetter coming up. Pitching coach Tyler Thornburg is on the walkie-talkie out to that right field Sounds bullpen. And now Thornburg's going to buy a minute and head out to the mound for a visit. And it is Harrison Garabito to start warming. So a chance for Crow to catch a breath here. Ledbetter is a left-handed hitter who flied out to deep center field back in the second inning. And then he made weak contact on a bouncing ball that was fielded by Crow in the fourth inning. So Thornburg up on the mound to talk to his pitcher. Darian Miller out there as well. Two outs in the sixth inning. This is the point from Friday that Crow came out. He went 5 2/3. He completed six innings in each of the two outings before that. So here we go, righty on lefty. Murray will play in a bit at third. Scott the runner there with Sejace over at first. Crow sets and delivers, and Ledbetter takes low for ball one. Ledbetter was 2 for 5 with an RBI on Tuesday. He's got an 8-game hitting streak. He's played in just shy of 80 games this year for the Redbirds. Crow tosses to first to check on Sejace. Now the offering on the way, and that swung on and fouled away. And Ledbetter is also a former Mississippi State Bulldog. We mentioned earlier he came from the Rays to the Cardinals, but in that same trade that brought St. Louis their starter tonight, Gerangelo Saintia, a Mississippi State alum, Ledbetter went there too, along with the Sounds Tyson Hardin. The 1-1 is fouled away. Ledbetter was drafted in 2023. He was a second-round pick, and he's at AAA now for the first time. Crow's got a lot of options here. He's ahead 1-2. First and third, 2 down. The pitch, and it's up and away. Went back to a curveball. So he's gone cutter, curve, so far against Ledbetter. Crow ready again. First base side of the rubber. And the 5'10 righty fires. And Ledbetter takes strike three called. Got him with a sinker at 92. He froze him. And Ledbetter watches as it hits the middle inside corner. And the inning is over. Six shutout innings tonight for Coleman Crow. And that is his fifth strikeout. We go to inning number seven in Memphis. It remains the Sounds 2 and Memphis nothing.
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0: Eric Brown Jr. leads off the seventh for the Sounds. He's walked, stolen a base, and singled in his return from the injured list. And to the lineup, Jared Schuster, a second inning for Memphis, fires outside for ball one. 2-0 Sounds in the seventh. Herdebees and Zamora will follow. Schuster worked around a single in the sixth inning. His 1-0 is swung on, hit to center, playable for Chase Davis. Comes right to him and he makes the grab. One down. 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Here's the pitch to Herdebees, in for a strike. Jet Williams continues to make strides toward getting back off the injured list. It's been about a month now since Jet left that game in Charlotte. That was July 7th. The 0-1 swung on and fouled away. It's been a big absence for the Sounds and the Brewers. There was a point where Jett probably would have gotten a call up back when the Brewers went out and acquired Braden Shoemake from the Astros after David Hamilton got hurt. Williams was not available to go up because he was dealing with that sore wrist that eventually put him on the Sounds injured list. The 0-2 now, swing and a miss by Herdebees, and he's gone on strikes. Quickly two down here in the seventh inning. And, of course, the Sounds have been thin at times, and they can use Jet Williams' talents. He is getting close. Rick Sweet, again today, was optimistic that at some point this weekend, Jet might be able to get off the injured list and play. He's been ramping up more and more with swings. That's been the key last ingredient to get him back. Swinging the bat. Zamora swings and misses. It's the left top of the hand and wrist for Williams. So they've been careful. Today was a scheduled off day in his work to get back, but tomorrow will be a key day for Jet Williams. He's going to take some more swings tomorrow and then maybe play this weekend. The 0-1, Zamora takes low. And it sounds like Sal Frelick might join the Sounds at some point on Major League Rehab assignment. He's been out for the Brewers since July the 18th with that sore right shoulder. Here's the 1-1 now, and Zamora takes outside for a ball. Got Eduardo Garcia day-to-day with a tender finger on his left hand coming out of the game last night. 2-1 pitch. Zamora takes a strike on the outside corner. Freddie had a sack fly back in that fifth inning when the Sounds got the game's only runs. Here's the 2-2 pitch, and it's way up and outside for a ball. Look, no team ever has a clear balance sheet on the health list between AAA and the big leagues, but it's so much about who and when as far as injuries go and for how long is that player absent. Zamora takes strike three call. Jared Schuster makes quick work of the Sounds here in the seventh. 1-2-3 with a couple of Ks, and it's time to stretch in Memphis. 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We go to the bottom of the seventh. Sounds 2, Memphis nothing.
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0: Coleman Crowe's night is over, and for the fourth start in a row, he turned in a good one. Tonight, six scoreless. He scattered five hits, all of them singles. He walked two and struck out five on 90 pitches, and Harrison Garabito comes in for the bottom of the seventh. Chase Davis, Brody Moore, and Noah Mendlinger will bat for the Redbirds, and the Sounds up 2-0. Garabito ready at the belt, delivers, and Davis takes inside ball one. 3 days rest for Garabito. He pitched on Sunday in the finale against Charlotte. And through 49 pitches, he gave up one run over 3 2/3 in that eventual Sounds win. 1-0 coming now, and that is taken for a strike. Davis singled in the fifth. He struck out on a Crow curveball back in the second. Now the 1-1 on the way, and it's taken up and in. This is going to kind of sound obvious, but it's still something on my mind watching Crow go six scoreless tonight. And the way this series has gone for the Sounds and the way they've struggled overall for wins and losses the last few weeks, the 2-1 swung on, fouled away, and hopefully they'll win this game. There's no guarantee that they will, but it's just amazing how much different a ball game is when your starter does his job. It just, everything changes, especially at AAA, on a night where the starter struggles, because you don't have the 2-2. Swung on, chopped to second, backhanded by a sliding Brown, gets up, throws to first, and got him. Good play by Eric Brown Jr. for out number one here in the seventh inning. Because you don't have the automatic reinforcements coming up if something goes haywire with your starter. I mean, Tuesday night, the Sounds are coming out of the off day. They got Tyson Harden on the mound. He's overall been very good for the Sounds. He didn't make it out of the second inning. It changes that game. It changes the calculus for the next game. Here's Brody Moore, and it's taken for a strike. Now, in the big leagues, you have a game or two where your starters are not eating up innings. What do? You call on AAA for the fresh arms. At AAA, those important outings from the starter, as Moore takes outside, have greater relative importance. Obviously, the big league games are more important than the AAA games, but the importance of the starter at AAA, you can argue, is relatively more important because you don't have the automatic reinforcements coming if something changes for that starter. Moore takes outside for a ball. 2-1 on Brody Moore. He's 0-1 with a walk tonight. 2-0 Sounds in the seventh. And Garabito delivers. It's swung on and fouled away. There are so few times in a AAA season where the manager and pitching coach can manage their relief pitching in a game purely based on matchups, where they have so many guys available and they can push all the right buttons to get the matchups. 9 times out of 10 at AAA, it's just, okay, this guy probably is going to work, this guy cannot work, this guy might get called up, and your cards are already dealt. Next pitch, strike three called. Moore's gone looking. Garabito got him at the bottom of the zone with a fastball. Two down. So when you get, in this case, 6 scoreless from a guy like Coleman Crowe tonight, it obviously has an immense impact on the Sounds' ability to win this game, but it will have a trickle-down effect into tomorrow because they'll have another guy or two available tomorrow that didn't have to pitch tonight. Menlinger lines one to left down the line, a base hit in the corner. Tyler Black will go near the 319 marker to play it back in, and Menlinger has a double. And the Redbirds bring the tying run to the plate here in the seventh inning. Brett Wichrowski is going to start tomorrow for the Sounds. This is the other part of the dynamic right now for the Sounds, and even more critical that Crowe did what he did tonight. Brett Wichrowski had a recent stint on the injured list and is still not stretched out to big workloads. He probably will only go a couple of innings tomorrow night. Garabito against Yerzy. Righty on lefty, and Yerzy takes a strike. Then you got Garrett Stallings on Saturday and Brandon Sproat in his first game at AAA this year and his Sounds debut on Sunday afternoon. Garabito ready, and the pitch. Here's he, hits it foul. And by the way, tomorrow night's game a little bit later start, if you hadn't seen that. It's a 7:05 game tomorrow night, and then 6:35 on Saturday. Tonight and the last two nights were 6:45 starts. Redbirds seem to have a passion for that. Different game times. Feels kind of random to us as the road team. 4 different game times this week. The 0-2, Yerzy strikes out swinging. A changeup down and away. Garabito fooled him badly, and the inning is over. A good seventh inning for Harrison Garabito. And we are going to the eighth in the Bluff City. Sounds 2-0.
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3: Hi, I'm Nicole Kidman. 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At Vanderbilt Health, they know that solving the most complex problems prepares them to solve any problem. 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
0: Top of the order for the Sounds in the top of the eighth inning, and a third relief inning for Jared Schuster, former starter, so he is certainly capable of multiple inning outings like this, and it'll get Matos, Murray, and Black here in the eighth. Sounds lead 2-0. Their runs came in the fifth. Hurtubise is a bases loaded walk. Zamora, a sack fly. And that's it for runs in the game. Matos takes strike one from Schuster. We've got a winner in our trivia contest. We'll get to that here in a second. Talking about the wizard, Ozzie Smith, the great St. Louis Cardinals shortstop. Matos fouls it away. Ozzie Smith, a 13-time Gold Glove Award winner in his outstanding career. And only three players ever in baseball history have won more Gold Glove Awards than Ozzie Smith. O2 coming to Matos, and Luis hits it high in the air out to right. Down the line, Ledbetter in, Menlinger out. Ledbetter, the right fielder, makes the catch. And Matos, with that eight-game hitting streak in jeopardy, pops out to right to begin the eighth inning. And here comes Ethan Murray. We got a pretty good variety of answers on this one tonight. I tried to give a little bit of a hint by saying don't forget about pitchers, because I think sometimes that is easy to think about with Gold Glove Award winners, but two of the three possible right answers tonight are pitchers, so I guess a little bit of a trick question perhaps. Ethan Murray swings and misses. But our winner tonight is Eric, listening in Nashville. Eric in Nashville is the trivia winner. Eric, hold on. We'll reply to your email. You win two tickets to a Sounds game as Murray takes in the dirt, and you're automatically entered for a chance to win that $300 value prize from JLS Mechanical HVAC at the end of the month. Here's the pitch on the way, and Murray takes a strike. Eric went with the one position player that you could have gone with, Brooks Robinson. Great Baltimore Orioles legend, won 16 Gold Glove Awards in his career. He's the only position player in baseball history to win more than Ozzie Smith. 1-2 pitch, swung on and foul tipped by Murray for strike three. Two down. And then the other possible correct answers, Greg Maddux with 18, more than anybody ever, and Jim Cott, who won 16 Gold Gloves. So Greg Maddux, Jim Cott, and Brooks Robinson are the only players in baseball history to win more Gold Glove Awards than the great Ozzie Smith, Cardinals legend. Thanks to all of you for submitting your answers, and Eric in Nashville, the winner tonight. We'll do more tomorrow with that 7:05 first pitch. Brett Wichrowski for the Sounds, and lefty Pete Hansen scheduled for Memphis. Tyler Black, the batter, swung and missed on a first pitch slider. Now the next one by Schuster, and Black hits a broken bat roller to third. Backhanded by Gorman, sets himself, throws and gets him. And a 1-2-3 for Jared Schuster, who gave up that base hit to Black in the sixth inning and then retired nine in a row. Bottom of the eighth coming up. Still Sounds 2 and Memphis nothing.
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0: Harrison Garabito worked around a double in the seventh inning. Now gets a second frame out of the Sounds bullpen. A 2-0 advantage for the Sounds here in the bottom of the eighth. And top of the order for Memphis with Victor Scott the second, who lines one to short, caught by Freddie Zamora. One pitch and one out for Garabito. And a guy like Scott with his speed, good guy to keep off the bases. Here's Joshua Baez. Plus, with Baez having 32 homers, among the most of anybody in the minors, he cannot tie the game right now with Scott off the bases. Garabito fires, and Baez takes a strike on the inside corner. Baez has lined out to center twice and flied to right. He hit one 113 off the bat back in the first inning. A one pitch by Garabito, and it's way outside for a ball. Right-hander Ryan Fernandez is warming in the Memphis bullpen, getting ready for the ninth inning. Coleman Crow with his third quality start in four tries. Garabito now in his second relief inning. Baez checks on a ball down and in. And it's 2-1. Here's a 2-1 pitch now. And that swung on, hit to center, playable for Hurtubise. Jacob backs up, and he's got it. Two down. And that quality start by Coleman Crow, his fourth of the year. And three have come in his last four outings. Tyson Harden leads the Sounds with five quality starts. And Crow now has four. 4 out of 12 for Crow. 5 out of 14 for Harden. So pretty close in terms of ratio. Here's the pitch, and that's a strike on Nolan Gorman. Garrett Stallings has two. Thomas Pannone has two. Colton Gordon has two. Tate Keener with one early in the year. Keener remains on the injured list. Here's the pitch. That's in for a strike. So Crow right behind Tyson Harden for the team lead in quality starts. And that's your fact of the game, brought to you by TaskRabbit. Here's the 0-2 now, and that's up and away for a ball. Here's another fact. TaskRabbit has been Music City's go-to for moving and assembly for years. The fastest way to knock out your to-do list. Book a Tasker today. Here's a 1-2 now. Garabito back to Gorman. It's on the way, and it's swung on and missed. Strike three. Got him with a fastball, and Garabito picks up his third strikeout and logs a second scoreless inning from the Sounds bullpen. Sounds Baseball is driven by your Middle Tennessee Toyota dealers. 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We go to the ninth inning. 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
0: Drew Rahm is starting to warm up in the Sounds bullpen. He's had eight straight scoreless outings and a span of 14 and two-thirds innings. As he prepares for the ninth inning and a save chance for the Sounds, and Who's Hot is brought to you by Hoffman Brothers. As Luke Adams leads it off in the ninth against Ryan Fernandez, first pitch is called strike one. 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Here's the 0-1 to Adams. And Luke checks on a ball and went around. Tried to hold up on a slider. Fernandez worked on Tuesday in the opener of the series. Had a scoreless inning. And he got Adams to ground out. That was the eighth inning of that game and a lopsided affair. 0-2 pitch in the dirt for a ball. So they get three scoreless from Jared Schuster after their starter, Gerangelo Saintia, went five innings. Schuster retired his final nine batters and struck out four. 1-2. Adams pops it up foul off the end of the bat. Right side going out of play. Fernandez, 27 years old. He's on the Cardinals' 40-man roster. And has had 11 outings this year for St. Louis with a 2.70 ERA. He's been down for the last month. Here's the pitch, and Adams pops it up. Shallow right center, Mendlinger out, Davis and Ledbetter in. Mendlinger drops the ball, tried to make an over-the-shoulder catch. I was surprised his center fielder, Chase Davis, didn't call him off. And Mendlinger trying to make a tough play, almost had it. It popped away from him, and Adams is safe with what will be a leadoff infield single. As I see the replay, Davis wasn't quite there yet. I guess Mendlinger was really the only option near no man's land out there. A good amount of distance in shallow right center. That's why I thought initially an outfielder might make the play because of how far out Mendlinger went. Jefferson Quero now takes a rip at a fastball and comes up empty. So a single for Adams to start the ninth as the Sounds try to add on. Rahm getting ready for the bottom of the inning, and he will get some lefties. Here's the 0-1 pitch. Quero takes outside for a ball. Quero, one out of three. He got that fifth inning started with a single, scored the game's first run. Fernandez ready, and the 1-1. Quero takes a strike at 94. Fernandez last year worked in 29 games for the Redbirds. He was with the Red Sox at Worcester a few years ago, so this is his 82nd career AAA game, all of it out of the bullpen, and he deals down and away. Big league debut in 2024 for the Cardinals. He worked in 62 outings, so he's been called upon a lot and had some success at the major league level. He comes home to Carroll and got him looking with strike three called. A slider to Carroll down below the zone, I think, by just a little bit. But remember, Carroll last night was another Sound who early in the game lost a challenge, and then it cost him an at-bat later in the game when there was a ball that he was called out on. He hasn't challenged anything tonight, but that was not a strike. Now, Carroll did not challenge it. Here's the pitch, and it's drilled by Miller down the right field line in the corner, and that ball is foul. Darian Miller on a middle-in cutter launches one foul. That's one of the interesting and hard-to-measure parts of the challenge system is sort of the psyche and the strategy when you've recently won or lost one. Here's the pitch, and Miller takes high. And plus, you know, late in the game here, there have only been a couple of misses by Nathan Hall. He's overall had a pretty good night. And so as a hitter or a pitcher or catcher, that's got to be in the back of your mind too. Here's a ball outside. It's one thing to challenge with confidence because you know the umpire's had a tough night and the track record is that challenges are largely successful against a particular umpire. But, you know, Carroll had some frustration with the challenge system last night. It might have made him a little gun-shy there. 2-1 to Miller is fouled away. And you got to make a decision in a split second. I mean, that challenge has to come right away. And so sometimes there's a lot to process for a player. Do I want to challenge this or not? And you're starting to try to make that decision quickly. And Carroll could have challenged and would have won it. But the history for the Sounds with the challenges the last couple of nights has not been great. 2-2 on Miller. Pitch to Darian is fisted foul up along third. A defensive swing on a fastball in at 95. One out, one on in the ninth. Sounds lead 2-0. And Rahm continues to get ready in that Sounds bullpen. Miller walked and scored back in the fifth. Fernandez deals, and Miller takes outside for a ball. Eric Brown Jr. waits on deck. Ryan Fernandez peeks at Adams, now comes set near the chest. Adams on 3-2 is not going, and Miller chops one to first. Glove by Moore, go to second for one, and that's all. Moore made a terrific pick on an in-between hop at first, but then his throw to second was slightly off target. It forced Thomas Sejacy to go down to a knee and just settle for the one out. So Adams is forced out 3-6. Fielder's choice for Miller, and here's Eric Brown Jr., who's 1-for-2 with a single, a walk, and a stolen base. Fernandez ready, and the pitch is taken off the outside for a ball. Redbirds are starting some action in their bullpen. Here's the 1-0 now, and Brown squibs it foul up along first. They've got a right-hander starting to warm. They've got a righty on the mound right now. I think that's Austin Love. Next pitch by Fernandez, and Brown takes high for a ball. The pitch count is not really a problem for Fernandez just yet, so it could be matchup related. And it's only a two-run game, so the Redbirds, here's the 2-1 now, back to Brown. And that's inside, 3-1. The Redbirds could be planning ahead a little bit, just knowing that all they need is one guy to get on in the bottom of the ninth to have the tying run come to the plate. Get a guy start warming with two outs in an inning, and the pitch count just north of 20 for Fernandez. 3-1 pitch. Brown takes up high, ball four. So now the plot thickens with two on and two away. And Jacob Hurtubise.

0: Here's the 0-1. And a swing and a miss again. That was a changeup. Fastball on the first pitch at 93. Changeup on the next one at 86. And it's 0-2 on Jacob Herdebees, who utilizes his one timeout. Bends down and puts that left hand, the one without the batting glove, into the dirt. Wipes it on the pant leg, now re-grips the bat. He's got the batting glove on the bottom hand, the right hand. And the 0-2 pitch, and Herdebees takes it in the dirt for a ball. Two on with two out here in the top of the ninth. Now the 1-2 coming from Fernandez. Here it is to Herdebees. And it's swung on, line to second, caught by Mendlinger. Did he get out on the fly? He did. I thought he did, and it's confirmed by first base umpire Pete Talkington. Mendlinger might have not read that great off the bat. He kind of made a last-second lunge at that baseball, maybe trying to determine, do I play it on the bounce or not? He caught it on the fly, and the inning is over. So the Sounds don't score. They get a hit. They leave two. And we go to the bottom of the ninth in Memphis. The Sounds two and the Redbirds nothing.
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0: Left-hander Drew Rahm comes in from the Sounds bullpen to go for a save. It's a 2-0 ball game. Rahm will face Thomas Sejasi, Colton Ledbetter, and Chase Davis. 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
0: Rahm has been on a roll lately. I mentioned earlier he's had 8 consecutive scoreless outings for the Sounds. A span of 14 and two-thirds. He's had 10 in a row overall without giving up an earned run because of a couple of Brewers outings back in June. And then Rahm most recently with the Brewers for a day in July. So he's been on a great run, AAA and as a big leaguer. And he'll start against Sejasi, lefty on righty, and Rahm's having a pitch-com issue. And this may cost the Sounds a mound visit here. He's taken off the cap where the receiver is on the inside of that cap rim, holding it up to his left ear. Darian Miller's out there as well as they try to figure this out. The last time that Drew Rahm gave up an earned run, you've got to go back to the middle of June. He gave up a run on a homer at the A's in Las Vegas on June the 8th. He had one more game with the Brewers in that stint, did not give up an earned run. He came back to the Sounds to start the second half of the AAA season right after the Sounds had been here in Memphis. He went back to the

0: Brewers, pitched in Arizona on July the 5th. All this while, he's not given up an earned run. He delivers, and Sajacy takes downstairs. So it's a span of 10 outings and 15 innings for Rahm. Now the 1-0 coming, and Sajacy fouls it away. A couple of lefties will follow Sajacy. Rahm threw 20 pitches on Tuesday night. He is a former Redbird. He knows this ballpark. The 1-1 swung on and fouled away. He worked two scoreless innings on Tuesday with a hit and four strikeouts. First pitch for the Redbirds in 2023 for two outings after he was acquired from the Orioles. Here's a fly ball to right center. That's going to fall in for a base hit. So JC gets it out to right. Matos plays it in. And the Redbirds bring the tying run to the plate here in the ninth inning. And now Colton Ledbetter will be the hitter. Rahm then had eight starts with the Cardinals in 2023 after they acquired him from the Orioles for Jack Flaherty at the trade deadline. And then Rahm missed all of 2024. He missed most of 2025, but he did have four starts early that year for Memphis. 2-0 pitch now, and Ledbetter takes up high for a ball. Those were rehab outings for Rahm with Memphis here in May of last season. One of them against the Sounds, the pitch, and that's down and away for a ball. And the Brewers signed him as a minor league free agent this offseason, and he's gotten back to the big leagues after a couple of long years dealing with arm injuries. 26-year-old lefty facing Colton Ledbetter. Now the 2-0 coming, and that swung on and fouled away back to our left and ricocheting downstairs. All the pitching changes tonight brought to you by the Mint Gaming Hall, Kentucky Downs. So close, the exit is in Tennessee and home to more than 1,000 gaming machines, live entertainment, a sports book, and more. For more details, visit themintgaming.com. 2-1 pitch, Ledbetter fouls it straight back. That was the splitter from Rahm, and it's 2-2. Rahm off the back of the mound, grabs the rosin bag for a moment. Bearded lefty retoes the rubber from the third base side. Sajacy at first. The Sounds lead 2-0 in the bottom of the ninth. Ledbetter 0-3 tonight. The 2-2 pitch is a wild pitch. The batter ducks out of the way, and Sajacy goes to second. And now it's full on Ledbetter. And a rough start to this inning for Drew Rahm. He was ahead of Sajacy 1-2. Didn't give up hard contact, but gave up that single. Then fell behind on Ledbetter. Worked it back to even, but uncorks a wild pitch. Now the 3-2. Here it comes. And it's swung on, hit to center, playable for Hurtubise. Backing up in front of the track, he makes the catch. So JC will tag and go to third, and there's out number one. And now Chase Davis comes up. This would be the second save for Rahm this year. He's been a starter a lot in his career. It would be his third career save. His only other save was back in 2019 when he was very early in pro ball. Lefty on lefty now with Chase Davis, and the pitch popped up. Center field shallow. Hurtubise comes in. Sajacy at third. There's the catch. Here's the tag. Throw to the plate. Sajacy is in. And it's a one-run ball game. Darian Miller tried to deke the runner by acting like the ball was not coming in. And then all of a sudden, he tried to swipe for the ball and tag the runner, but he never had the ball. Chase Davis with a sack fly. It's a one-run game, but now the Redbirds are down to their final out. And Brody Moore is the batter. The only other save for Rahm was April 30th against another of his old teams, Norfolk. Here's the pitch, and Moore takes inside for ball one. So while he's not been a closer this year very much for the Sounds, he has been a terrific reliever. This pitch was challenged by Darian Miller and confirmed off the plate, and the Sounds are out of challenges now. It is indeed 1-0 on Brody Moore. So Rahm gives up his first earned run since mid-June. One more out to get the pitch, and Moore takes off the inside. It's ball two. This is the bottom of the Redbirds' order. Doesn't mean they can't hurt you, but it's not close to Baez or Gorman or Sejasi. Sejasi started this inning with the soft single. 2-0 pitch. Brody Moore bounces one to short. Freddie Zamora there. Scoops it up. Throws to first. Dug out by Adams. Sounds win. And they get a badly needed win here in Memphis. Drew Rahm nails down the save in the ninth inning. Coleman Crowe with six shutout innings gets the win. And the Sounds take down the Redbirds 2-1 here in downtown Memphis. Back with the totals after this on 94.9 The Fan and the Sounds Radio Network.
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0: Well, after back-to-back losses in Memphis, including a heartbreaker last night, the Sounds get it done tonight in Game 3, a final of 2-1, and here are the totals. Two runs, five hits, one error, and six left for the Sounds. The Redbirds, one run, seven hits, no errors, and they stranded six. Coleman Crowe is the winning pitcher. 6-1. The loss goes to Gerangelo Saintia. He is 0-3. And Drew Rahm gets his second save of the year. Time of the game, 2 hours and 28 minutes in front of 1,581. The Sounds are 17-19 in the second half, 60-51 overall. The Redbirds are 15-21 in the second half, 62-49 collectively. 2-1 victory for the Sounds. We'll cover it all next on the postgame show on 94.9 The Fan and the Sounds Radio Network.
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0: 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Jeff Hembach with you here in Memphis. Sounds win it over the Redbirds 2-1. We'll recap it with the highlights in just a moment. First, a rundown one last time on the out-of-town scoreboard brought to you by Hart & Law, the local firm that locals trust. We begin in the International League, where Scranton-Wilkes-Barre, the top team in the league standings entering the day, got doubled up by Rochester. 10-5 was the final there, which means Durham can jump back into that top spot. The Bulls are trailing right now in Charlotte. They were delayed by weather for a little while, so they're only in the sixth inning, and the Knights leading Durham 7-5. Louisville trails St. Paul 5-2 in the seventh inning. And the rest of these are finals. Worcester beat Lehigh Valley 10-4. Indianapolis walked off Iowa 3-2, the final in that one in the Circle City. Syracuse beat Columbus 10-6. Norfolk got beat by Buffalo 7-4. And Gwinnett took down Jacksonville 2-0, outhit them 8-1. Yoel Pyomps, former Sound and Brewer, got the win. The Stripers scored the game's only runs in the seventh inning of that one. And Omaha and Toledo got rained out. They will make that up with a doubleheader tomorrow. In the major leagues, the Parent Club Brewers got a win to take 3 out of 4 from the Pirates. A victory for new Brewer Dustin May, winning and turning in a quality start in his debut. Gave up just 2 runs on 3 hits in 6 innings. D.L. Hall, Aaron Ashby, and Chad Patrick, all former Sounds, working a scoreless inning in back of May. Patrick got his 5th save on the year. Jackson Churio hit his 15th homer. That was a shot in the first inning off Braxton Ashcraft, and Gary Sanchez hit one later in the 5th inning when the Brewers solidified their hold on that ball game. They also got a multi-hit game from Sanchez, and Cooper Pratt was 1-for-2 with a double and an RBI in that ball game for the Brewers, who are a big league best 72-43 with that win. The Brewers have the Twins coming to Milwaukee tomorrow for a weekend 3-game series, and the Brewers are still 3.5 games ahead of the Cubs, who rallied and beat the Blue Jays, scoring twice in the bottom of the ninth. Dylan Cease was dominant in his outing, but once he left, the Cubs got some offense in the ninth, and they walked it off in the 11th. So a 3-2 final at Wrigley Field today, and the Brewers still 5.5 ahead of the Cubs. Other finals around the major leagues saw the Reds beat the A's. 6-5 was the final there. Andrew Abbott got the victory, and former Sound Brock Burke saved it for Cincinnati. Meanwhile, the A's have dropped 9 in a row and 25 of their last 29. The Tigers shut out the Mariners in Seattle. Framber Valdez got the win. That was an 11-0 win for the Tigers, who entered play today 4.5 games behind the White Sox, who were idle today. The Phillies got a 7-3 win over the Nationals. Christopher Sanchez is 15-4 for the wild card hopeful Phillies. The Guardians fall a half game further from the White Sox. They got beat by the Mets 13-6. Nolan McLean beat Foster Griffin, who lost his Guardians debut, and Cleveland is now 3.5 behind the White Sox. The Angels beat Baltimore 4-1. The Padres are up 1-0 right now in the third against Arizona. I was mistaken, too. I beg your pardon. The White Sox are not idle. They are playing right now. They're in the bottom of the ninth inning trying to beat the Red Sox. They're up 7-6 at Fenway right now. So the White Sox were not off today. They are trying to get a win at Fenway Park against a Red Sox team that has won 7 straight and 25 out of 28. Boston, do they have more magic in them? They've had a lot lately. Down a run in the ninth inning against the White Sox. Twins are up 4-3 in Kansas City. That's in the bottom of the ninth inning. Twins have dropped 4 straight. The Royals have given them trouble, but Minnesota just got done rallying with 3 runs in the top of the eighth inning. And finally, the Braves lead the Marlins 6-1. Former Sound Jansen Junk was the starter in that one for the Marlins, but Atlanta has the 6-1 lead in the seventh, and they're looking for their 8th win in a row. That would be win number 70 for the Braves if they can get it done at home against the Fish. Here in Memphis, Sounds get a much-needed win. 2-1 the final. We'll recap it and wrap it up next on 94.9 The Fan and the Sounds Radio Network.
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0: Welcome back to AutoZone Park here in Memphis. Jeff Hem with you one last time on the Tim Leeper Roofing postgame show. Sounds hold off Memphis 2-1. Get on the board in the series and a chance to draw even tomorrow night now in game number 4. 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Well, Coleman Crowe was on the bump tonight for the Sounds, who needed some length and a good outing. And Crowe certainly delivered, and he set the tone right away. Bottom of the first inning, after the Sounds had gone 1-2-3 against Gerangelo Saintia, Crowe did the same thing. He struck out Victor Scott, got Joshua Baez to line out, and then was facing Nolan Gorman. 3-2. Gorman swings and misses strike 3. There's the curveball again. He doubled up on it, and Nolan Gorman gone. And Coleman Crowe with 2 strikeouts in a 1-2-3 first inning. Stayed that way until the fifth. The Sounds got their only runs in that inning against Saintia. It started with a Jefferson Caro single. Then Darian Miller drew a walk, and Eric Brown Jr. laced a base hit into left to load the bases. Now, Saintia overall was very solid tonight. This was his best AAA outing out of his first 4. But walks have been a problem for him, and that's what burned him against Jacob Herdebees for the game's first run. 3-1 pitch now. Herdebees takes down low, ball 4, and it's 1-0 Sounds. Second walk of the inning by Gerangelo Saintia. This one comes to Jacob Herdebees with the bases loaded, and it's 1-0 Sounds in the fifth. So everybody moves along one station. That had Darian Miller then as the runner at third, and Freddie Zamora was up next. The 1-1, he hits a high fly ball to center. Back is Davis. This is deep enough for a run. Davis under it, makes the catch, tagged by Miller. Brown goes to third. Herdebees to second. He's in safely. Everybody takes 90 feet. And it's 2-0 Sounds on a sack fly to deep center by Freddie Zamora. And that's the Toyota drive of the game. Made in America means something to Toyota. 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Toyota, let's go places. So 2-0 Sounds at that point. That was enough offense for them because Coleman Crowe kept doing his thing. He retired his first nine batters. He worked around three singles in the fourth, then worked around a leadoff base hit in the fifth inning, and he was trying to complete six innings. He'd gone 5 2/3 in his last outing. He had two on with two out when he was facing Colton Ledbetter in that bottom of the sixth. Crow ready again, first base side of the rubber, and the 5'10 righty fires, and Ledbetter takes strike three called, got him with a sinker at 92. He froze him, and Ledbetter watches as it hits the middle inside corner, and the inning is over. Six shutout innings tonight for Coleman Crowe, and that is his fifth strikeout. We go to inning number seven in Memphis. It remains the Sounds 2 and Memphis nothing. So Crowe with his third quality start in four tries, five hits, two walks, and five strikeouts in the eventual win. Memphis has a good offense. You know they're not going to go quietly. They did manage a run in the bottom of the ninth inning. Harrison Garabito had two scoreless innings to get it to the ninth, and Drew Rahm came in. He allowed a soft single to Thomas Sejesi to begin the inning. Sejesi then went to second on a wild pitch, took third on a flyout by Colton Ledbetter, and then scored on a sac fly by Chase Davis. So it was two outs, bases empty in a one-run game when Rahm was facing Brody Moore. 2-0 pitch, Brody Moore bounces one to short. Freddie Zamora there, scoops it up, throws to first, dug out by Adams, Sounds win. And they get a badly needed win here in Memphis. Drew Rahm nails down the save in the ninth inning. Coleman Crowe with six shutout innings gets the win. And the Sounds take down the Redbirds 2-1. Two runs, five hits, one error, and six left for the Sounds. One run, seven hits, no errors, and six left for Memphis. Crowe over Saintia with Rahm getting the save. And the Sounds are 17-19 in the second half, 60-51 overall. Redbirds 15-21, collectively 62-49. Brett Witrowski gets the ball for the Sounds tomorrow night in Game 4. Left-hander Pete Hansen will go for Memphis, and it's a little bit later start than the last few nights. It's a 7:05 first pitch tomorrow, so I will join you at 6:50 with our pregame show. Witrowski and Hansen on a Friday night from the Bluff City. Hope you'll join us tomorrow night. Thanks to Jake Steigelfest for the great work as always at the controls. Back at 94.9 The Fan, Jeff Hem signing off from AutoZone Park. Again, the final, Sounds 2 and Memphis 1. Thanks for listening. Good night from Memphis. We'll talk to you tomorrow on 94.9 The Fan, the Game Nashville app, and the Sounds Radio Network.
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14: That highlight coming in courtesy of Amazon Prime. That's how the Aces took down the Fever in overtime. Chelsea Gray She was a sharpshooter at the end of regulation and a sharpshooter at the end of OT. It's game night here on ESPN Radio, the all-new ESPN app, SiriusXM Channel 80, and tune in. 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She's Mia O'Brien. I'm Q Myers. Mia, that ending to that game and those decisions Chelsea Gray made at the end of regulation and the end of overtime, the end of overtime was just an incredible way to finish that one off.
15: The good news is I had already penned this week's edition of my WNBA tiers, Q. They go a little something like this, and thankfully, I kind of had an idea where this one was headed in Indianapolis tonight.
16: Where does your favorite team in the W fit?
15: Losing credibility by the minute. Why can't you just be normal? Taking care of business for now. The A in AARP stands for angry, frisky, and fun. The internet hates them, but we still love them.
16: It's time for Mia O'Brien's WNBA tiers on game night.
15: Sister Sledge cooked with that one, Q.
14: That's incredible. That was incredible.
15: Round of applause.
14: Hey, that's one of those where you don't even have to say nothing. Be like, all right, then. Enough said. Done.
15: Drop the mic. I'm good. Let's keep it moving here on game night. Just kidding. I've got a new set of tiers for you. Last week we had 7. This week we have 8.5.
14: Oh, jeez.
15: Need I say more? So we're going to start at the top. Like I said, I wrote these prior to the completion of tonight's overtime matchup between the Aces and the Fever. But I don't want to call myself Nostradamus Q, but my top tier 1 this week, already in the playoffs. I know they don't clinch a playoff spot until the buzzer sounds up in Minneapolis here and probably the next 25 minutes while we're on the air, but the Minnesota Lynx eyeing their 12th straight win, currently leading the LA Sparks as they begin the fourth quarter up at the Target Center. Already in the playoffs. So tier number 1, let's get that out of the way. I feel like each and every week we've done this little exercise. Minnesota has been not only in the top tier, but they've been the only team in the top tier. But with that said, last week I did include... Oh, it wasn't the Liberty last week. Oh, that was wrong on my part when I wrote that in for Sister Sledge. It was Las Vegas last week who was in that top tier with the Minnesota Lynx. This week I have them in tier 2 because I do think with Minnesota riding that nearly 12-game win streak, I think they're in a different stratosphere compared to the Aces, who, of course, dropped a game on Saturday at the United Center that we're going to touch on here in just a second. But tier 2, only one team in it, the Las Vegas Aces, and it is entitled Death Taxes. Las Vegas.
14: There you go. It makes all the sense in the world. And look, that game that they dropped on Saturday frustrated the heck out of me. They played the Sky. There was no reason why that they lose that game. Not a disrespect to the Sky, but the Aces are just that much better. And they just didn't know how to finish. They didn't know how to close. And it's those games that frustrate me that the Aces have fallen victim to multiple times this season. So, yeah, I wouldn't put them in the top tier either with Minnesota because they are in the tier by themselves. But the Aces still are the Aces at the end of the day, and they find a way to win games like they did this evening.
15: WNBA champions 3 of the last 4 years, and that's why I think at this point in time, with about 15 games to go in the regular season, Q, it's so crystal clear right now. It's the Lynx, it's the Aces, and then it's Tier 3. Flawed, but could make a run. These are all playoff teams. Not just as of this writing, but they will be come September, come October. The Golden State Valkyries, the Indiana Fever, the Dallas Wings, the Atlanta Dream, they are squarely in that middle pack of teams that have separated themselves from the rest of the W, but at the same time, I don't know how to rank those 4 depending on what night it is.
14: Yeah, you know, and I'll tell you this, man, the Valkyries frustrated me by not going and getting Kelsey Plum.
15: Yep.
14: I don't have any idea why they allowed...
15: I know the cap space is like their big question mark right now.
14: It doesn't even matter.
15: If you're trying to win a championship, you'll find a way to circumvent the cap space.
14: Exactly. That's my point. Like, that would have been the missing piece. That might have put the Valkyries over the top. Now I'm still questioning. They're a really good team, but I'm questioning since they didn't go get Plum.
15: So that is tier number 3, flawed but could make a run. One of our favorite tiers here on Game Night on ESPN Radio is Frisky and Fun. This week, I'm elevating that tier because we didn't have it last week, and we love that tier. tier around here. But this week, I am entitling tier four, Frisky, Fun, and In the Field. And that honor goes to one team and one team only.
14: Okay.
15: The Washington Mystics, who rallied from down 20 themselves on Wednesday night to defeat the Dallas Wings. They are riding a five-game win streak. And while I still have questions, Q, of who the alpha is, I do think Shakira Austin is kind of emerging as that go-to for Sidney Johnson. And obviously, you have Sonia Citron, one of the best wing players in the world right now, even though she didn't make the USA national team. I digress. And so for me, not only are the Mystics at the top of the race for eight, they could usurp the New York Liberty and get that seventh seed in the WNBA playoffs.
14: They've been frustrating for me this year because they're so
15: frisky,
14: talented.
15: Fun, frustrating in the field.
14: Yes, yeah, a lot of Fs, right? Because they have so much talent, but they just haven't been consistent. They are on that winning streak, as you mentioned, and they came back from 20. If that's all of a sudden who they're going to be, consistently a really good team, and go on winning streaks like this and really close out the regular season on a win streak, okay, then they could be in the mix. But they have a lot of talent on that roster. It just for some reason hasn't come together consistently for me this year.
15: Tier five. Winning on the court, not off of it.
14: Uh-oh.
15: The New York Liberty, the Commissioner's Cup champions. Mm. They've won three in a row. But at the same time, Benaja Laney Hamilton unceremoniously waived today outside of a social media graphic. They don't win the 2024 title without her service, Q. And, of course, Sabrina Ionescu left off the Team USA roster that was revealed this morning on the Today Show by Sue Bird, the director of USA Women's Basketball.
14: Yeah, that was interesting to me, right? I mean, that team, I don't want to say they're confusing, but they're kind of confusing with whatever's going on, like you said, with them, you know, off the court. And they haven't really played their best ball on the court either. They've been, you know, somewhat like the Mystics, and that's why they're hovering right around the same record as the Mystics, because they've been inconsistent as well. But, yeah, you know, Ionescu's, Sabrina is fantastic. She's a great player, and she should definitely be on any team that's any women's team that's out there hooping, she should be a part of.
15: But the argument is, are you going to take Sabrina or are you going to take Chelsea Gray, who just hit two buzzer beaters to give the Aces a win tonight? Or are you going to once again forego Paige Beckers and Caitlin Clark on Team USA for Sabrina Ionescu?
14: Well, I'm glad that's why it's not my decision. I ain't got to make that call. That's on them, but I think Sabrina would have been on my team. Just throwing it out there. Sabrina would have found a way on my team.
15: So I mentioned it. This week we have 8.5 tiers, so let's get to the half. Tier 6A is Sydney Taylor.
14: Okay.
15: Just Sydney Taylor. She's in her own tier. We'll explain why here in just a second. Because Tier 6B is the A in AARP stands for Alive Somehow. The Phoenix Mercury, of course, have to be in this tier after they made a trade for Kelsey Plum at the deadline, giving up a first and a second round pick and a player.
14: Right.
15: Their only player who, quite frankly, is like a young developmental piece. And yeah, they're still going for it, despite an 11-18 record when they made that trade, 11-19, excuse me. The LA Sparks were 11-18, and so they actually had a half game up on the Mercury before they dealt Plum away. And the Chicago Sky, somehow, some way, they continue to find a way to win games in a way that I didn't know was possible. I'm sorry I wasn't familiar with your game at this point in time. They've won three of their last four, including that dramatic win on a Sydney Taylor buzzer beater against the Las Vegas Aces. The former undrafted free agent is their leading scorer at 14.7 points per contest. She dropped 29 in 30 minutes of action at the United Center on Saturday, including the game winner with less than a second on the clock. She did leave the loss to the Mercury earlier this week with an injury.
14: Yep.
15: That's why we have to give her flowers. That's why she gets her own tier, Q.
14: Yeah, you hit me on Saturday and said she's in a tier of her own. And she's a really good player, and I hated that she left the game with the injury, you know, the next game. And so hopefully she comes back sooner rather than later. The Sky confused the hell out of me, right? They beat the Aces, so I'll give them their flowers. But, man, they are such a weird team where they just – I don't know what it is. And I like Tyler Marsh a lot, their head coach. He comes from the Aces organization under Becky Hammond. But, man, I don't know if it's in the building. I don't know if it's on the court. I don't know if it's a combination of the two. But something ain't right in the Sky. I'll tell you that. They need to do some soul searching when this season's over.
15: I mean, when we started the year, prior to them drafting Gabriela Jaquez and obviously making the signing of the offseason for Sydney Taylor, who's going to be on the all-rookie team after playing in Poland last year during her true first year out of college. Their backcourt was an average, the median age of the backcourt was 34 years old, Q.
14: Right.
15: Between the likes of Courtney Vandersloot, Courtney Vandersloot, Skylar Diggins. Rachel Banham.
14: Right.
15: And then there was
14: Cloud out there, too.
15: Then they decided to sign Natasha Cloud as well, a late signee in the process. So, yeah, glad that they've gotten a little bit younger. They're still in the AARP tier, but they are alive somehow. Let's keep it moving. Tier 7, loser leaves town. The two expansion teams this year are currently duking it out in the Pacific Northwest. The Fire lead the tempo 45-35. When you look at the WNBA standings, both these teams are riding pretty hefty losing streaks. The Fire have lost 5 in a row. The Tempo have lost 7 in a row, and that is why Tier 7, loser leaves town. Whoever loses this one, it's on to 2027.
14: Right, and it's going to be on to 2027 for both sooner rather than later anyway. But, it's the expansion year, right? They've got to find a way to get it together. They've been competitive. They just don't know how to finish games. And I get that. It's the first year. So I'm not really mad at them for that. But, yeah, they're both going to be looking at 2027 soon.
15: I once again could have made our final tier of the week, Q. Teams that start with the letter S. Because I've got the Sparks, the Sun, and the Storm here. But I had to get a little creative with it. Everyone's going to be talking about tank for Juju. I do not believe Juju Watkins, unless USC wins the national title, comes out after this year. She will still have one more year of eligibility, and I anticipate her to use it.
14: Yeah.
15: Especially because the streets tell me that Madison Booker is higher on many teams' draft boards going into the 2026-2027 college season. So file that one away, folks. However, much like Olivia Miles went number 2 overall, her former teammate, I have no idea where she's going to go in the draft, but she's going to be the belle of the ball. That's why Tier 8 this week is hashtag horrible for Hannah. I am referring to Hannah Hidalgo. The Sparks, the Sun, the Storm, they are all on the race for Hannah Hidalgo already.
14: My favorite women's college basketball player. I'm just glad she made the list. That's all I can say. She's actually a friend of the show, right?
15: She made
14: appearances here on game night. So we definitely appreciate Hannah Hidalgo and what she's doing. And hopefully her and Notre Dame are actually able to have a really good season this upcoming year. Anytime you get Hannah Hidalgo on the list, you're all right by me. There it is. I like it. That is Mia O'Brien and her WNBA tiers for this week. Always switching them up, always getting creative, but she's always laying it down. It's game night here on ESPN Radio. What about those Carolina Panthers? They're in action right now. Can they win that NFC South once again? That's next on game night on ESPN Radio on the all-new ESPN app.
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0: 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The Carolina Panthers.
2: This is Kyle Bailey covering the Carolina Panthers. The biggest storyline for Carolina headed into the season is, of course, their fourth-year quarterback and former number one overall pick, Bryce Young. And now, with his head coach, Dave Canales, handing off play-calling duties to Brad Idzik, coming off a season where they went 8-9, won the division, and fell in the wild card round. Is there a big step forward for Bryce Young? A pivotal year with a contract extension on the table. What will Bryce Young look like, and can he lead this organization to back-to-back playoff appearances?
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3: 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She's Mia O'Brien. I'm Q Myers. 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So, Mia, when you take a look at the Carolina Panthers, they won the division last year, but they did not have a winning record. That division is that division where you can actually win it and not have a winning record, but big year for Carolina, big year, probably even bigger year for Bryce Young. He's got to really, truly show and solidify that he could be that franchise quarterback for the long haul. I got to give him a lot of credit for going through what he's gone through in his career, starting, being benched, had to sit there and learn, then gets the opportunity to get back into the game, and he's taken off from there, but now this is the year he's really got to solidify as he is that guy.
4: Well, and I think so much of it, Q, is what is the ceiling for Bryce Young, let alone the floor, because he was 30th in total EPA last year. More concerning for me is that the Panthers were 29th in average depth of target. They're dinking and dunking, and granted, their run game wasn't exactly prolific last year, and they could fall back on it. They were 19th in the league in rushing a season ago. And so, therefore, I look at this, and knowing they have a new play caller, although Dave Canales is still the head coach and clearly at the reins of the controller, I'm fascinated to see what steps they take to evolve this offense, either around Bryce or to build up and beef up that rushing attack to say, you know what, we'll get by with him as a game manager because we're just going to pound the rock and find other ways to matriculate up and down the football field.
3: One of the most frustrating things for me watching the Carolina Panthers last year, and this goes to your point of dinking and dunking the ball, it looked like everything was so difficult. You know what I mean? Picking up a first down was difficult. Some teams you look at, picking up 10 yards is nothing. For the Panthers, it just looked like picking up 10 yards was a big victory, right? And you can't win a lot of games. That's why if you open up your DraftKings app, the over-under is set at 7.5.
4: But more concerning, Q, if you're a Panthers fan listening to Game Night here on ESPN Radio, plus 310 to win the South, that's the third best odds. Now, that means there's a lot of action coming in, yes, on the Saints and the Buccaneers, to be fair. But that also means if all those three teams are really compressed in the plus money range and the other two have better odds than plus 310, it's anybody's game in the South. And that's where if they continue to beat up on each other like they did down the home stretch of 2025, then yeah, I would say the Panthers still have a shot, although we cannot discuss the Carolina Panthers without first discussing the barrage of injuries that they have incurred here over the first 3 weeks of the 2026 season.
3: Well, that's the problem as well, right? I mean, they're one of those teams, man, that just got hit with the injury, and then they got hit with another injury, and another. Like, it just seemed like multiple guys. Their offensive line is banged up, right? They've got linebackers that are banged up.
4: Chris Brazel's done for the year.
3: For the year, yeah, exactly. I mean, they have, what, multiple ACLs already that they've suffered? They're in a bad position health-wise, and that's what you want. You want to just be able to, you know, get into the regular season. And right now, they're not in that position. They're really hurt by all the injuries that they have.
4: Nick Scorton, among those who tore his ACL, now done for the season. He had 5 sacks in a promising rookie campaign. The defense, it's going to be fascinating to see how Ejero Avero evolves. He, of course, was retained by Dave Canales when he took over as the head coach of the Carolina Panthers. Once upon a time, a Sean McVay disciple. Once upon a time, a Vic Fangio disciple, one of the hottest names in coaching. And I think that the hope was that by adding more horses to the course, because the Panthers had so much money to spend in free agency, agency, they spend handsomely on Jalen Phillips along the edge. They bring in Devin Lloyd from Jacksonville. And by adding those marquee names, the hope was, okay, we're raising the floor. We're right. raising the talent level. I've always believed in Avero from a scheme perspective. But at the same time, if you also don't have bodies in general, let alone green right. or blue chip players, now all of a sudden you're battling against the grain from the jump once again. I do want to note this, Q, that this is a stat I found was really interesting as I was preparing for this two-a-day. The Panthers last year were fifth in interception percentage, mm-hmm. which is a stat I didn't even know was kept, 2.7%. Now, I think a big part of that, speaking of health, is because when J.C. Horn and Mike Jackson are healthy,
3: right.
4: they are one of the best cornerback duos in the league. And I know, obviously, yep. other players along that defensive side of the ball add into that interception percentage. But J.C. Horn has been great when he has been healthy.
3: Yes.
4: And now you pair that with other members of this team already battling the injury bug. And that's where I look at that 7.5 over-under and I say, Panthers, prime regression candidate?
3: Yeah, but the thing about it is, for them, they're lucky that they're in that division. Because they might, you know what I mean? Because that whole division, nobody has ever just shown that they're going to take off and run away and hide, right? I mean, look at Tampa Bay last year. They were in prime position. We thought that they were going to be the bells of the ball. We thought that Todd Bowles was going to be coach of the year. Baker Mayfield was going to be in the MVP running. And they didn't even make it to the postseason. So, I mean, that division is so up in the air. You just don't know, you know, who's going to be there in the end to win it, because I feel like that's what it's going to be. And it doesn't matter really what they do in September and October. It's literally going to be the last couple weeks of December that's going to decide who wins this division. That's probably the only saving grace for the Panthers, is that they're in such a weak division.
4: And everyone is drinking the Kool-Aid that I have been preaching for weeks now here on ESPN Radio. The New Orleans Saints won 4 of their last 5, trending in the right direction with Kellen mm-hmm. Moore's second year as the head coach. We'll discuss that one at a later time. But ultimately, to put a bow on this discussion regarding the Carolina Panthers, can the offense develop more of an identity? Can it be more vertical? And that defense just stay healthy? I trust Ajero Avero, but I need to see that defense stay healthy through the course of 17 games.
3: Yeah, I need to see a little bit more from that defense as well. And, of course, big year for Bryce Young. She's Mia O'Brien. I'm Q Myers. College football is right around the corner. What games do we need to focus in on? That's next on ESPN Radio.
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11: Here is your latest Middle Tennessee weather. Friday will be mostly sunny with a high near 95, though it could feel as hot as 104. There is a 20% chance of showers or thunderstorms after noon. Saturday brings a 40% chance of storms, mainly after 7 a.m., with a high near 93 and the heat index up to 103. Overnight lows will be around 74 to 75. 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
4: 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Jalen Hurts ends up being a second-tier quarterback, and not just a second-tier quarterback, but 17th on this list.
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1: I'm Mia O'Brien. The NFL Hall of Fame game is in the fourth quarter right now in Canton, Ohio. The Panthers driving down 30-27, 44 seconds on the clock. Third-round rookie QB Carson Beck's final line for the Arizona Cardinals. 15 of 19 for 188 yards, a touchdown, and a passer rating of 125.4. He was dazzling. Then fellow rookie Caden Slovis came on in relief. He is now 9 of 10 for more than 100 yards and a passing touchdown. For the Panthers, Haynes King, another undrafted rookie, currently 20 of 30 for 168 yards and two touchdowns. Again, he and the Panthers currently driving under a minute remaining. Off the field, a little over a day after Bijan Robinson got paid, Jahmyr Gibbs is the next running back to earn a hefty contract. The fourth-year tailback has agreed to a $67.5 million contract, $250K more than Robinson's record-setting deal. This also comes on the heels of the Indianapolis Colts agreeing to a two-year, $44 million extension with Jonathan Taylor this morning. To the W, Chelsea Gray hit not one, but two buzzer beaters, one to send it to overtime, the other to win it for the Aces over the Fever, 86-84. Elsewhere, the first-place Minnesota Lynx currently in a goodie, a minute 03 remaining in the fourth. The Sparks lead the Lynx at home, 87-82. And in Portland, the Portland Fire lead the tempo of Toronto, 51-37 at the break. So the majors, a wild one going on right now at Fenway. The Red Sox, the White Sox tied at 10 in the bottom of the 11th inning. The best team in baseball, meanwhile, picked up win number 72. The Brewers defeat the Pirates 5-2. The Cubs keep pace in the NL Central as they defeat the Blue Jays 3-2 in extras. Phillies beat the Nationals 7-3. For more scores and analysis, check out ESPN.com and the all-new ESPN app. What games will decide the college football playoff field? Your CFP primer is coming your way next on Game Night with Q Myers and yours truly right here on ESPN Radio.
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2: Trevor Love. You ask who is that? That's the pathological love child between the second half MVP, Trevor Lawrence, and former second half

0: the most impactful games of the upcoming college football season. And in doing so, it's actually a beautiful segue. Haynes King, the former Georgia Tech quarterback who went undrafted, one of Q's favorite whenever we did our Heisman straw poll last year.
1: Yep.
0: Haynes King just walked it off in the Pro Football Hall of Fame game. This might be the greatest Pro Football Hall of Fame preseason game we've ever seen.
1: It was entertaining.
0: He scrambles with 2 seconds left for the go-ahead touchdown. Panthers defeat the Cardinals 33-30. What a treat for us on this Thursday night, Q.
1: Yeah, no, that was a very entertaining game. I was actually about to say that before he even won the game on that scramble, but his legs is what put him in position to begin with to get that touchdown, and then all of a sudden he seals the deal. They win 33-30 in the Hall of Fame game. That was very entertaining. Look, I don't know if it's just because we missed NFL action so much, and this was the only game on, and so we really all dug in, and we're starving for it. But I think when you put up 63 points in a Hall of Fame game, Carson Beck was great for Arizona. 15 for 19, 188 yards and a touchdown at 125.4 passer rating. And then you have Haynes King go 21 for 34 for a 180. Two touchdowns, and then he had the rushing touchdown, has a 95.2 rating. What else do you want?
0: Two great former college quarterbacks putting on a show in the NFL. And here we are, Q, as we look ahead to the 2026 college football season. We won't get to see Carson Beck and Haynes King on Saturdays. Will we get to see them on Sundays? Well, that remains to be seen. Maybe more likely the former out in the desert. But perhaps with just three quarterbacks on the roster, Haynes King just made his case to be Bryce Young's backup. And who knows what that means in Charlotte this upcoming season over Kenny Pickett. But I digress. You ready to talk some college football, brother?
1: Let's get into some college football. Let's do it.
0: So it's really hard to evaluate what games will be what I have dubbed the swivel point.
1: Okay.
0: The inflection point.
1: Okay.
0: When it comes to, okay, these are not just going to be the best aesthetically pleasing games of the college football season, but these are the ones that are going to change the trajectory of the college football playoff field. And so what's tough about this is we haven't seen any of these teams play yet, and the game ain't played on paper, in the words of the great Trevor Lawrence, not Trevor Love. And so when I put this list together, I'm going to tell you right now, I've got one game in September, three games in October, and a bunch in the month of November, which is what basically then makes everything that I just said null and void. But here is why, Q.
1: Okay.
0: Let's start with the first game in September, on September 5th.
1: All right.
0: As of this writing, the two Group of Five programs, which the Group of Five spot is still very much alive in the field of 12 of the college football playoff here in 2026, the two Group of Five schools with the best odds of making the playoff, UNLV, led by one Dan Mullen, of course, in your backyard out there.
1: In my backyard.
0: In the desert, and Boise State. So on September 5th, Boise State travels to Oregon. I don't think it's a death sentence for the Broncos if they don't win that game, but obviously, whenever we hear, okay, a Group of Five school has a chance to knock off a Power Four institution, we naturally gravitate to that one. So September 5th, Boise State will travel to a college football playoff hopeful in Oregon, and then October 3rd, Cal at UNLV. JKS, he's going to make another appearance here on this list of games you've got to watch in order to predict the college football playoff field. That's a biggie for UNLV that could go a long way.
1: Yeah, look, UNLV and Dan Mullen, I mean, they've got their program going in the right direction, but they need some signature wins. That's what they need. And, you know, Boise was that program that, while they were in the Mountain West, they just couldn't get over that hump, right? UNLV couldn't knock off Boise State. They took on Ashton Gentry multiple times. Now you feel like, okay, now UNLV should have that opportunity in the Mountain West. We'll see what happens. They've got to go do it, right? It's just you can look good on paper. You can be on the come up on paper, but now you got to get it done on the field, and you got to have a couple signature wins. That would be a signature win.
0: And of course, after we had two Group of Five schools get into the field last year, that's why I think there is more optimism for these schools that they at least have a chance, even if that would require the Power Four conferences to cannibalize themselves. But hey, anything can happen in college football. The two other games in October that I have earmarked that could go a long way in a team's college football playoff case. I promised you another Cal matchup. How about Cal at SMU, October the 24th? I really don't know what to make of the ACC at this point, Q. Is it Miami against the field? Does Dabo Sweeney and Clemson still have something to say? SMU, Rhett Lashley, they got a lot of money.
1: Yeah.
0: I know they could put a roster together. And, of course, JKS is going to be among the names that we talk about each and every week here on Game Night on ESPN Radio when we do our Heisman straw poll, until he's not, because he dazzled

0: last year. Tosh Lapoy, the longtime NFL assistant coach, is now the head coach at his alma mater up in the Bay Area. He went out of his way to make sure JKS stayed. He flew over on Christmas to Hawaii to spend it with JKS and his family to make sure that he stayed. It actually wasn't Christmas. It was Thanksgiving. There was another coach who went up to Atlanta for another player's Christmas celebration with his family in order to secure his services. I digress. Cal at SMU, and that's going to be on October the 24th. And then our first Big Ten game to watch for, Penn State at Michigan, October the 17th. Largely
1: Matt
0: because...
1: Matt Campbell, baby.
0: You know, it's all about the process, folks. The first person who coined that phrase in my world was one Matt Campbell when I was covering him at Iowa State back in the day. But Penn State, historically, that late October meeting with the first of the big three, Ohio State, Michigan, Michigan State, largely dictates how the month of November is going to go. In the case of last year, it sealed James Franklin's fate. What will it bring to us on October the 17th at the Big House?
1: Yeah, no, that's going to be a hell of a matchup. And it's so funny. I know what Matt Campbell was hired where in December. It still blows my mind all these months later that they found a way to get him out of Iowa State.
0: They also fell ass backwards into it, lest we forget, after the longest coaching search. And you cover the Raiders and I cover the Jaguars. We've seen some wild coaching searches,
1: but
0: man.
1: I mean, with that being said, how many different programs and how many even pro teams tried to get Matt Campbell services?
0: Dozens.
1: Every single year his name was in the running for some big time, high profile job. He's like, no, I'm good, I'm here. And then all of a sudden he took the Penn State job. I was like, whoa, that's a big get for Penn State. I want to see how he takes that program and puts it in his own image. I think with the resources that he's going to have there, not a slight to Iowa State, but the resources they'll have at Penn State, he should be able to get that bad boy turned around pretty quickly.
0: He was only ever going to leave for three jobs, Q. It was Ohio State. He's from the state of Ohio. It was Notre Dame. And evidently Penn State was the third that no one knew and no one saw coming. For the sake of time, let's keep it moving. I have seven games on November 7th. If you have a cousin who's getting married, I'm just here to tell you right now, that's why we're making this a PSA on August 6th. Make sure you are on your couch all day long, and then you join yours truly and Mark Zinno for game night on ESPN Radio that night. On November the 7th, Miami at Notre Dame, BYU at Utah, Alabama at LSU, Georgia at Ole Miss, Florida versus Oklahoma. Which of those piques your interest the most, Q?
1: Ooh, that's a good one. Alabama for me is always going to get it done. Alabama and LSU, Roll Tide versus Lane Kiffin, right? I mean, Lane is going to be one of those guys. I think everyone's going to lock in on LSU for one of two reasons. Either you're LSU through and through and you want them to win, and so you're so fired up because, well, this great offensive-minded head coach is now in town, or because you don't like Lane Kiffin, you want to see him fail.
0: Well,
1: right? It's one of two reasons, but it's almost like the Dodgers. And what I mean by that is they're that team that you're either pulling for because you're through and through true blue, or you just hate what they're doing, so you want them to lose. I feel like that's what's going to happen with LSU.
0: So I also have LSU earmarked for the next week when they host Texas, but ultimately there's a good chance that November 7th meeting with Alabama is the turning point for one or both of these teams, or whoever wins it, I should say, because check out Alabama's schedule after they play the Tigers. They're at Vandy, home against Chattanooga, home against Auburn.
1: It's always that Chattanooga game right there at the end of the season, right?
0: But at the same time, if you're Kalen DeBoer, though, if you want to flip the script and you want to go on a run, that could be a momentum-setting moment if you beat LSU at their house in order to make the college football playoff.
1: Yeah, well, he better turn it around this year. There's a lot of riding on Kalen DeBoer getting it done this year. It's year three, Jack, right? You show up and you show out. That's what you got to do. I don't care. This is that year. There's no excuses for a late season loss that you shouldn't have, or a time that they go out there and they look unprepared, or they can't run the ball, or they can't block, or they can't play defense. Like, there's no excuses. Put it all together now. No more excuses.
0: No more excuses. A couple other games just to throw out there before we got to hit our next break. Texas at LSU, I mentioned. Texas at A&M 2 weeks later.
1: Yep.
0: I've got A&M, both their November 27th matchup in that rivalry game Thanksgiving weekend, but also they host Tennessee, sneakily keeps finding a way into the playoff field. November the 14th, the Vols pay a visit to College Station. And then how about Ole Miss at Oklahoma, two teams that made the playoff last year, November the 14th. I had some listeners here in the Jacksonville area queue who told me, why are you even bothering making this list? Every week in the SEC is going to potentially be a college football elimination game.
1: Ole Miss. As much as I talked about LSU and people are going to be watching LSU for one reason or the other, everyone's going to be watching Ole Miss, pulling for Ole Miss, and pulling for Trinidad Chambliss, as far as I'm concerned. She's Mia O'Brien. I'm Q Myers. It's game night here on ESPN Radio in the NFL. The running backs are back, and they're getting paid. 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

0: To another PBR Minute, Dr. Crane, Nick Frazier, alongside Justin McBride, Nashville Stampede head coach. Justin, what a weekend for the Nashville Stampede. After Sunday was over, you're now in first. I assume you feel like you're high on the hog right now.
1: Yeah. You know, I mean, anytime you win, anytime you're doing good, yeah, that definitely feels better than losing. But, you know, it's October, and we don't crown the champion until the first part of November. So, not trying to get too crazy about it right now, but definitely feel good and like what our team's doing.
0: 8 seconds, that's all it takes. 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Stampede Days, 3 days, no limits. Justin, again, appreciate the time as always, and we'll see you down here in Butte City.
1: Can't wait, Nick. Thanks again, buddy.
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0: Detroit's Jahmyr Gibbs agreed to a three-year, $67 million extension deal coming on the same day the Colts and Jonathan Taylor agreed on a two-year, $44 million extension.
1: There were three running backs this week that landed deals that now average north of $20 million per year.
2: We could stop all this. The running back has been devalued. Not anymore.
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4: The running backs are back. They are getting their value. They're getting their worth, especially when your name is Jahmyr Gibbs, Bijan Robinson, and Jonathan Taylor. 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Mia, today, Jahmyr Gibbs gets paid just a day and a half or so after Bijan Robinson gets paid and becomes the highest paid running back. You all knew that, okay, now the parameters are in place. Jahmyr Gibbs' contract should be coming right around the corner by the Detroit Lions, and they did. They gave him that contract extension. 3 years, $67.5 million deal that could be worth up to 75 and three quarters, and then includes $51.5 million guarantee, which is just a touch more than Bijan. But forget the money. It's the fact that those guys were so important to their team to get them into the mix, and especially Jahmyr Gibbs, first year without David Montgomery, so he's going to have to do all of the heavy lifting for Detroit. And Bijan, he's there in Atlanta with the new head coach, and so they obviously wanted to get him in the mix as well. And then Jonathan Taylor, right? He's got a quarterback coming off of an Achilles. We don't know what Daniel Jones is going to look like, but it's really nice for him to be able to hand it off to that dude named Jonathan Taylor.
5: Safe to say that for both the Colts and the Falcons, their running back is the face of the franchise, Q.
4: Yes.
5: Correct me
4: yes.
5: if I'm wrong?
4: Yes. No, absolutely.
5: What about Detroit, though? Would you say Jahmyr Gibbs is the face of the Lions at this point?
4: I would say, yeah, well, no, because they've got I've got to think about the defense. Aiden Hutchinson is still there. Penei Sewell is still there. Honestly, Dan Campbell's kind of the face of the Lions as well. So I think that you could pick multiple guys, but he's such an important factor. He's such an important cog in what they do offensively. He makes Jared Goff better. Right, he makes Jared Goff a lot better. That dude, when he gets the ball in his hands, he literally is that electricity that Harry Douglas was talking about.
5: So he accounts for 7.47% of the Lions' cap now. That is the highest percentage of any running back currently in the NFL at this point in time. I think that what Gibbs does is that he represents not just the physical, tough-nosed nature of the Detroit Lions, which I think goes hand-in-hand with what you said. Dan Campbell, if you have to put a person's name attached to face of the franchise, I think that it echoes that ethos. But I would also say that doubling down and paying Jahmyr Gibbs after you took him 12th overall, it's a reflection of Brad Holmes and this Lions front office that has been bold when everyone else questioned, why on earth are you taking a running back who had, quote-unquote, one good year at the Power Four level, and I don't know if I would agree with that, 12th overall. Why are you taking an off-ball linebacker, a Jack Campbell, who, by the way, they also paid handsomely this offseason for that position? Why are you taking him in the first round when you could have had him in the second round? I think that Jahmyr Gibbs and him getting paid here today is also the flag being waved by Brad Holmes to say, we are going to do things a certain way, whether you agree with it or not.
4: No, and I can appreciate that. They said, I don't care what you're not supposed to do. We're going to do it. We know what we want our identity of this team to be. We're all on the same page. We're all rowing in the same direction, and this is how we're going to get it done. So I respect that. And if you want to know how important Jahmyr Gibbs is, this will tell you all you need to know. He's got 49 career touchdowns. 49, the most in NFL history for a player through his first three seasons, surpassing the previous mark held by former Lion. Hold on, wait for it. Barry Sanders with 47.
5: I heard he was pretty good.
4: He was pretty good, right? Okay, so that's how important Jahmyr Gibbs is. Oh, okay, you need more evidence. Only player in the last 90 seasons to score 10-plus touchdowns and average at least 5 yards per carry in each of his first three NFL seasons.
5: Pretty good.
4: Not bad, huh?
5: He also was third in the league in rushing scores last year. He had 13 rushing touchdowns. He was third among running backs with 5 receiving touchdowns. My question, though, for this Lions team moving forward, you mentioned David Montgomery, who, by the way, the deal that he signed with the Houston Texans, he will be paid $8.3 million per year. That's an absolute steal for the Texans, who expect him to be their 1A, 1B with second-year running back Woody Marks, to now hear that Jahmyr Gibbs making 20 42.5, nearly three times as much as David Montgomery. And so what are your expectations, since this will be the first year that we won't see Sonic with Knuckles in the backfield?
4: I still expect him to be electric. I mean, he's just got that speed. He's a home run waiting to happen every time he touches the ball. That's the difference between him and David Montgomery. That's why it was Sonic and Knuckles. Knuckles was the physical guy, right? He was your short yardage back. I'll just say that in air quotes because I know he was more than that. But he was the guy that was going to wear you down. And then all of a sudden, boom, Knuckles was going to hit a home run. That's how you end up averaging 5 yards per carry. You know what I mean? Because he's able to hit those home runs just like that. I think he's going to be used so much in the passing game and the running game. He's just that stinking good. I mean, this guy's got, what, one of three players in NFL history? Rock with me now. One of three players in NFL history with 5,000-plus scrimmage yards and 40-plus scrimmage touchdowns before turning 24 years old. Let me tell you the company he keeps. It's Hall of Fame weekend, right? Emmitt Smith and Barry Sanders. That's the crew he's kicking it with. Think about this. I just talked about Jahmyr Gibbs with Barry Sanders and Emmitt Smith, and let me roll with a crew like that. You know what I'm saying? Like, come on. Now, you're talking about gold jackets, and I'm not saying Gibbs is a gold jacket, but he's well on his way.
5: Well, and I think that kind of the overarching theme between Jahmyr Gibbs, Bijan Robinson, Jonathan Taylor might be the outlier. These running backs that not only also give you something in the pass game, but have the explosive, quick twitch, 4-3 speed that is not like the traditional in-line, in-between-the-tackles thumper.
4: Right. Yep.
5: That perhaps is also why you have to pay these guys, because you cannot find them off the scrap heap. Which, by the way, Q, do you know who is now running back number two in Detroit off the top of the dome?
4: I mean, hell, with Gibbs running like that, I could be running back number two. No,
5: how about Isaiah Pacheco?
4: Oh, that's right. Okay.
5: He runs pretty angry. That's a nice little compliment alongside Sonic.
4: I always thought he was going to be a bigger factor. I always thought that in Kansas City he was going to be much bigger of a role. But then Kansas City doesn't really use their running backs. That's why I'm interested to see what they do with Kenneth Walker this year.
5: And that's why he was a seventh-round pick. And that's why I guess they felt he was expendable. And that's why you see players like Jahmyr Gibbs and Bijan Robinson get paid and not the Isaiah Pachecos of the world.
4: Yeah, man, it's going to be interesting to see how all these running backs now, they continue on. And by the way, they got three-year deals, meaning they could re-up sooner rather than later. Coming up next, a buzzer beater not once, but twice. That's next on Game Night on ESPN Radio.
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3: 2 seconds on the clock as the Panthers come back to beat the Cardinals 33-30 in Canton. King was the king. He threw a pair of touchdowns at 180 yards through the air, plus he rushed for another 39 in that game-winning score. For Arizona, third-round rookie quarterback Carson Beck was 15 of 19 for 188 yards, a touchdown, and a passer rating of 125.4. Fellow rookie Caden Slovis then came on in relief and also threw for over 100 yards. To the majors, the longest game in baseball this year is currently going on at Fenway. They're in the top of the 13th. The White Sox and the Red Sox are tied at 11. The best team in baseball picked up win number 72 today. The Milwaukee Brewers defeated the Pirates 5-2. The Cubs keep pace in the NL Central as they defeat the Blue Jays 3-2 in extras. Phillies beat the Nationals 7-3. More record-setting contracts handed out in the NFL today. The Detroit Lions and running back Jahmyr Gibbs have agreed to a 3-year, $67.5 million deal, $250K more than Bijan Robinson's record-setting deal. He signed with the Falcons yesterday. This morning, the Indianapolis Colts and Jonathan Taylor also agreed to a 2-year, $44 million extension. To the WNBA, Chelsea Gray hit not one but two buzzer beaters, one to send it to OT, the other to win it for the Aces over the Fever, 86-84. Elsewhere, the Minnesota Lynx, the Los Angeles Sparks. Well, let's just say this. The win streak has come to a close. LA gets back on track. 89-82. They end an 11-game win streak for the Lynx and deny them punching their postseason berth. The Fire and the Tempo duking it out in the Pacific Northwest. Portland leads Toronto 91-56 in the third. 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
5: Clark, her pass taken away by Wilson. Shot clock off. 3 seconds. Chelsea Gray for three. Yes,
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7: 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The Aces win 86-84 over the Fever in overtime. 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She's Mia O'Brien. I'm Q Myers. Join us now to talk about that back and forth game. That was made for TV. That was made for theater right there. The way that game went back and forth. We have Tony East, Circle City Spin. And Tony, thanks so much for your time. We do appreciate you here on game night. And this was a back and forth affair. The Fever were up 20 at one point. The Aces battled back. What did you think about just the back and forth and the fact that it even got to overtime to begin with?
8: Yeah, what a banger game. I think both teams would have thought that they played 20 pretty good minutes and 20 just awful minutes. The Fever, like, I thought they'd better run away with it. The first two games between these teams, the Fever just completely dominated the Aces. And so when they were up 20 in the second quarter, I thought, man, it might be another one of these. So credit the Aces for fighting back. And the Fever deserve a lot of finger pointing at themselves because they had so many chances to win it, up 20 early, free throws late, winning in the final minute of overtime. And they beat themselves at every hurdle with some stupid turnover or missed free throws. It was an awesome game. It was incredible.
3: Tony, you are fresh off of Stephanie White's press conference. Let us know, where was the finger pointing, at least in the immediate aftermath of this devastating loss?
8: Yeah, they pointed to that stretch right before halftime. You know, it's so natural to us as observers to look at the free throws they missed at the end of regulation as being one play that would have won them the game. But the Fever, they were up, again, 42-22, about 3 minutes to go until halftime. And they were up five at halftime because Jackie Young just took over the game for, you know, a little over 3 minutes, including to start the third quarter as well. She was just fantastic, unstoppable in that stretch. And the Fever had a gazillion turnovers in that. I think it was like a 10-minute run where they had nine turnovers and went 0 for 10 from the field in that stretch. They just really beat themselves. And Jackie Young, on the other hand, was unstoppable. That's where they pointed a lot of their finger was. For some reason, this has been a problem for them all season. They lost a couple games in, you know, early June because of this. When they go up big, they just relax. And they let the other team back in it, and then they freak out when their lead goes away. And the Aces deserve a ton of credit for, you know, it's so easy when you go down 20 to, you know, just fold it up and say, all right, we'll do better in the next one. But they battled through and hit hard, and the Fever did not respond correctly. And Jackie Young fried them, and that's where they were pointing the finger, is at themselves. Their mentality was wrong, and they were not ready for that Aces punch.
7: Tony E, Circle City Spin, is with us here on Game Night on ESPN Radio on the all-new ESPN app. And one thing Stephanie White always preaches is defense, defense, defense. And, Tony, it felt like for me all season long the defense has not been there for Indiana. What is the biggest reason for that?
8: Yeah, that's her thing. And they're so naturally talented on offense. I mean, there's a good chance they end the season with the best offensive rating ever, that they focus on defense so much with their words, with their practice time, because if they're just average on defense, they'd be one of the best teams in the league. But guess what? They're not one of the best teams in the league because they stink on defense quite often. And you saw that in a lot of the second half of this game, some of the overtime. To me, where the breakdowns have something is their perimeter defenders outside of Lexi Hall are just not that particularly individually talented. So they get beat a lot. You know, they talk about winning that matchup out front all the time on both ends of the floor. And of course, you know, Kelsey Mitchell and Kayla Clark are super gifted on offense, but they get beat a lot there. And Aaliyah Boston and the Fever bigs do a pretty good job at helping on the first action there. But as soon as the Fever have to rotate after that and stay connected, they just completely fall apart and lose it. And just connectivity and staying in your shell issues that they've had all season. And to be clear, that is an issue of, you know, team connection and things like that. But it all starts at the point of attack. If they could just guard the ball 10% better, they wouldn't have to help as often, but they just can't do it. And so their defensive floor is pretty low, and they have a lot of nights, you know, like the second half of this game, or really the overtime period where it was more Asia, I suppose, but they just have no chance of getting stops. They're just hoping somebody misses, basically. And that's what's going to, you know, define their ceiling. If they can defend decently in the postseason, who knows how far they can go. They were, you know, an overtime away from beating the Aces in the semifinals last year, but their defense has been so poor at times that it's the reason they're currently in the, you know, that 4-5 bracket instead.
3: Speaking of that playoff field, the Fever will travel to Chicago this weekend. Then they face three straight playoff hopefuls in the New York Liberty, the Dallas Wings, and the Atlanta Dream, the final matchup between the Fever and the Dream in the regular season. It's obviously crunch time for this Indiana Fever side, Tony. What do you make of their next week plus of action?
8: Yeah, we're talking to Stephanie White about that at practice this week, that this is a really big measuring stick time of their schedule. They played Minnesota on Sunday, lost that one in a close game. They just lost, of course, to the Aces in a close one. And then all those games that you said that are coming up, they're going to learn a lot about what their true level is. And they've beaten a lot of really good teams this year. They've basically beaten everybody at the top except for Minnesota. But they, you know, they're going to have to show it at this point of the year that they have that level in it. And it's their schedule's tough post-All-Star. They only have five more home games the whole season. They're on the road quite a bit. They have a back-to-back coming up. Like, they have a lot to overcome still to really solidify that they're the team they hope they can be. They had won five in a row before this last weekend, but you know, if they're going to have to show that they can stop some of these teams at some point. They've yet to do so against any sort of real opponent outside of that game they let up 68 against the Aces, and that was a back-to-back for Vegas. So, you know, I think that's what this is going to be, a measuring stick for them. If they can go, you know, 3-1 in their next four games, then I think they'll feel pretty good about what they can do in the postseason. If they go 2-2 or really stumble or have another game like this, or they beat themselves, they're not going to feel as good, and they're going to feel like they got to do some growth and maturity before the end of the season.
7: Tony East is with us here on Game Night on ESPN Radio on the all-new ESPN app. And, Tony, I wanted to ask you about Aaliyah Boston. I liked her coming out of college. I thought she was a really good player. Didn't think she was the toughest player. This year, it seems like she's got some toughness. She's extended her game to the three-point line. What did she really work on to take her game from where it was her first couple years in the league to where it's been this season?
8: Yeah, honestly, it's been being able to play with tempo and pace. I mean, she really struggled to start her second season. As a rookie, she won Rookie of the Year. She was tremendous. But the Fever played really slow. They played a really slow style because Caitlin Clark was on their team yet, and that was the way they should play. And it took her a while to kind of figure out what was needed of her next to Clark and what that system looks like, what's asked of her, and those kind of moments. And so now, not, of course, making 40-plus percent of her threes is a huge part of her statistical improvements the last couple years, but she can just make such quick decisions when she catches the ball on the move. When she catches it in the post, she can go up quick or be patient. She just reads the game way faster, and when you have as many, skill moves in your bag as she does, and your defense is as strong as hers is, you can just do everything, basically, in those kind of moments. And so that's what it's been to me is people always use the phrase the game's slowing down. Honestly, for her, it's the opposite. It's that her game sped up, and she's able to play really well off of Caitlin Clark. And, of course, she's asked to clean up every defensive mess for this team. So she's very good. You're right that she's gotten more physical. But I think, to me, it's that she's able to play with tempo and do so many things in that system. And her and Clark are a really good partnership.
3: Tony, before we let you go, and thank you so much for your time here on Game Night on ESPN Radio, both Aaliyah Boston and Caitlin Clark named to the senior national team for Team USA for the upcoming FIBA tournament. Reaction coming out of the locker room for those two selections?
8: Yeah, what a night for Team USA in this Aces FIBA game, huh? I mean, all five of them were spectacular and in one moment or another. Yeah, they were Stephanie White, also the FIBA coach, is an assistant for that Team USA team, so a lot of happy smiles pregame today about all that. And it's just a good thing for them to be able to, I think one thing they're happy about is both Boston and Clark have missed some time this year with injuries, so they'll have a coach there to help kind of manage all that and be a part of their workload and figure out what that looks like. But yeah, of course, very honored. It's the first senior team experience as a pro for Clark, who's been on the the younger teams before, same with Boston. So a huge honor for both of them. They both deserve it, and they'll learn a lot from the Aces veterans who have been there, done that many times, and beat them a lot in this game.
7: Yeah, absolutely. Well, it was a fun night, that's for sure. I don't have to tell you, you were there. Tony East, Circle City Spin. Thanks so much for your time, my man. We definitely appreciate you.
8: Thanks, guys. Take care.
7: Absolutely. Tony, man, I'll tell you what. If you're going to get a ticket and go to one game, Mia, that would be the game that you want to go to when it comes to the WNBA. Unless
3: you want to hit up the baseball diamond.
7: Unless you want to go to the diamond. Let's take it there.
0: Major League Baseball Update.
7: The hottest team in baseball. They've got me watching every single night. They go by the name of the Boston Red Sox. It might have taken 13 innings, Mia, but they walk it off 12-11. And what Boston does is keep on winning.
3: Good grief. I'm doing
7: it's
3: the
7: eight
3: number.
7: In a row.
3: I was doing the number. Don't mind me. This is great for radio as I'm counting. I'm counting the W's on their
7: it's
3: schedule.
7: Eight in a row.
3: I could just go to the standings on ESPN.com and look. But eight in a row for the Red Sox. That after going 21-5 in the month of July, that means what? That would put them at quick math here. 26-27-5, right? Does that sound right?
7: I don't have any idea. I don't know what you're doing with the math, but I know they've won eight in a row. They're the hottest team in baseball. It took 13 innings, but they found a way to get it done against the White Sox, a back-and-forth affair. And, again, when you're just playing the way that they're playing, I'm not surprised that they keep on winning. Just not. That's just what they keep on doing. So you got to give them a lot of credit. And they were in a bad position at one point. They had to fire their coach, and here they are. Like I said, I mean, the only other team that's on a win streak like that are the Atlanta Braves. So there you go. Eight in a row for the Boston Red Sox. She's Mia O'Brien. I'm Q Myers. It's Game Night here on ESPN Radio. What do the Cardinals think about their third-round pick, Carson Beck? He was in that Hall of Fame game tonight. That's next on ESPN Radio on the all-new ESPN app.
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13: The Athletic released their quarterback tiers. 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
14: Jalen Hurts is not the most talented or best quarterback in the league, but he wins. 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

0: Fame game. Carolina gets a 33-30 victory over the Arizona Cardinals. The highlight coming in courtesy of Carolina Panthers Radio. 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That touchdown was one Haynes King. Yeah, that guy. Undrafted free agent, Haynes King. Yeah, that guy. ACC Player of the Year, Haynes King. Yeah, that guy. The guy I used to cover in high school, Haynes King. Yeah, he is that guy. And Mia, I think we'd all agree, when he has an opportunity to see some green grass and he could use his legs, you better watch out, because he's gonna take it every day of the week and twice on Sunday.
1: And I'm fascinated to see, Q, how Dave Canales and the rest of the Carolina Panthers administration finagle this roster move, because ultimately I thought Haynes King looked great, not just on the ground, where he had three carries for 39 yards, including that touchdown to win it, but he was also 21 of 34 through the air, 180 yards, two passing touchdowns.
0: Yep.
1: Kenny Pickett is the back up to Bryce Young as of this writing. Haynes King is the only other quarterback on the roster, and knowing, of course, the litany of things that a creative offensive mind like Canales could do with the dual threat QB out of Georgia Tech, I think he tried to find a way to keep three quarterbacks on the roster and maybe have some fun with the third option. A little bit of a Taysom Hill, dare I say, on the Carolina Panthers roster.
0: Or you keep two quarterbacks and Kenny Pickett's not one of them.
1: That's also an option.
0: There's a few different directions that they can go. But really good game for Haynes King. Again, you want to take it with a grain of salt. It's the Hall of Fame game, but hats off to him as the undrafted free agent. And following the game, he caught it with NFL Network, Steve Weish.
2: Haynes, some serious drama there at the end. The touchdown run, why the decision to pull it right there?
3: It just kind of opened. They were dropping. And I was like, don't go down with the ball. Don't throw it away. It's fourth down. It's 2 seconds left, so it's like, got to make a play.
2: That's going to be the run that is talked about. But also the long run here where you converted it and you bowled over that defender right there and got out of bounds to stop the clock. That decision and your decision to lower the shoulder and get out of bounds.
3: Yes, sir. It was very, just move the chains and, like you said, just very heads-up play just to get out of bounds.
2: You had a real strong game tonight. You came out, played about three quarters. How would you assess everything, especially getting the win?
3: I mean, I think we did good operational-wise, getting in and out of the huddle, communicating, sometimes over-communicating. Like I said, with our group, we have a lot of new guys, hadn't played together a lot. And, made an emphasis going in. It's like, just over-communicate and, let's run a really good operation. And we're going to have a good chance at winning this.
2: Lastly, Haynes, what about you taking advantage of this opportunity to get this type of extended playing time?
3: I mean, like you said, just take advantage of every opportunity that you get. You don't know how many you're going to get. You just go out there, execute, and try to operate at a high level.
2: All right, congratulations. That was fun, man.
3: Thank you.
1: It was a lot of fun. That was arguably the most fun I've seen at a Hall of Fame game. And once upon a time, Q, the team that you cover, the Raiders, the team that I cover, the Jags, squared off there in Canton. Yeah. I don't know if you got a
0: chance. And it rained.
1: It did rain.
0: It was a thunderstorm. It was a delay to the Hall of Fame game. What are we doing?
1: It was. I feel like it's kind of like how it has to always rain for the Daytona 500. I feel like that's how it traditionally has to go for the Hall of Fame game. Just like this idea of we get so excited for the first preseason game and then it's a bit of a downer. Not the case here today. No rain, no downer. This was an elite game that came down to the wire.
0: Well, I don't know about you, but could you hear the fact that Haynes King is a coach's son in that interview with Steve Weish?
1: He didn't give him an inch.
0: I mean, but it was all like
1: coach speak.
0: Yes, and you can understand that he knows what this moment means. And I'll say this: look, again, don't want to get too far ahead of myself. It's one preseason game. Obviously, there's a lot of training camp and preseason left to go. But you hear how his teammates reacted to him? That goes a long way in the locker room. Just say, that goes a long way in the locker room.
1: And so Haynes King was not the only rookie QB who took center stage tonight here in Canton, Ohio. And so without further ado, Q.
0: Yeah, Carson Beck, he did a hell of a job as well for the Cardinals. He got the start, right? They didn't start Jacoby Brissett. They didn't start Gardner Minshew. They started the guy that they drafted in the third round. Beck goes 15 for 19, 188 yards and a touchdown. And he looked very comfortable doing it. And what really caught my attention about what Carson Beck did wasn't his touchdown pass, wasn't the long 97-yard drive that he orchestrated that I thought was fantastic. It was like a 7-minute drive. But on that drive, it was third down, and I want to say four, and he took off running, and he dove head first. Mia, he dove head first in a Hall of Fame game. one of four games in the preseason for the Cardinals. He dove head first, which tells me I want you to know I'm here for somebody's job.
1: That's going to win over the locker room.
0: You damn right it is. That's what I'm saying. Like, you don't dive for a first down in the Hall of Fame game that a lot of guys don't even want to play in, especially a guy that was drafted in third round. He's not fighting for a roster spot. He's going to make the roster. You know what I mean? So a lot of times you'd see a guy, all right, I'm going to give up on that, or I'm not going to put myself in harm's way because, well, I'm good. You'll see a Haynes King do that. He was an undrafted free agent. Carson Beck is on the roster, and this dude dove for it in the first quarter of the Hall of Fame game, which lets me and let all his teammates know I'm here for that.
1: So, as you mentioned, Geno Smith, Gardner Minshew, not active for this game. Geno Smith. Oh, my goodness. My goodness. Jacoby Brissett.
0: You're talking about old Raider quarterbacks
1: yes,
0: now. You're
1: all, my brain.
0: Geno Smith.
1: My brain.
0: Gardner Minshew.
1: They're all the same. They're all
0: Kenny
1: in the same
0: Pickett.
1: Tier. They're all in the same. Oh, but I wouldn't put Kenny Pickett in that tier. I wouldn't put Kenny Pickett. He's hanging out with the Deshaun Watson tier. Hey, yo. But Jacoby Brissett, Gardner Minshew.
0: Yep.
1: Not active in this game. Jacoby Brissett has all but been assured by Mike LaFleur that he will be the starting quarterback week one.
0: Mm-hmm.
1: You tell me, after what you saw from Carson Beck in, yes, the Hall of Fame game tonight,
0: Right. Should
1: they maybe be reevaluating that decision?
0: I think that they're definitely going to be reevaluating it. I still believe Jacoby Brissett will start the season, but I can't guarantee in November that Carson Beck won't be in. Look, Mia, the thing about Carson Beck, it's not like he's some guy that came out of nowhere we've never heard of. Hey, who's this Carson Beck guy? He's that same guy that many expected to be the number one overall pick when he was still the Georgia quarterback, and he was throwing to guys like Ladd McConkey and Brock Bowers.
1: Yep, 36-7 record between his time at Georgia and Miami as the starting quarterback. That's pretty good.
0: Fun fact, he threw the last pass of the 2025 college season and threw the first pass of the 2026 NFL preseason.
1: Oh, I didn't even think about that. That's a nice little
0: You like
1: there.
0: That connection right there, huh?
1: Except for the last pass that he threw on the 2025 college season was what, Q?
0: Picked off.
1: But he did play in the national championship.
0: He did play in the national championship game, exactly. But, I mean, it's not like he's some scrub. So when I found out he was going to start, that was another reason I wanted to watch. Because, I mean, look, again, he was a guy that a lot of people believed, hey, this guy could be someone's franchise quarterback. And when you're going out there and putting the effort in that he put in to go out there and dive to pick up a first down, orchestrate a 97-yard first drive, right, and go from the end zone to end zone, like that's, to me, that's showing something. And he did not look like the moment was too big at all.
1: So the odds makers out there in the desert have set the Cardinals over-under win total at 3.5 games. Again, we do not know who the quarterback will be week one, although we've been assured that it's Jacoby Brissett by the head coach, and
0: right.
1: We'll see if that actually does hold serve. You tell me, Q, especially given the division they play in, but even if we do see some frisky and fun rookies like Carson Beck perhaps see some playing time, what is the ceiling for this Arizona Cardinals team in year one under Mike LaFleur?
0: I mean, it's not very, very high. I mean, 3.5, I would probably take the over because 3.5 is so low. But, I mean, look, they play in the NFC West. You know what I mean? So they've got to play, the biggest and baddest in the jungle, you know, six times throughout the course of the year. So that's already going to be a tough task. But I think that they're headed in a good direction. And I think Carson Beck is going to be a guy that could be under center sooner rather than later. NBA is coming up next.
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10: Here is your latest Middle Tennessee weather. Friday will be mostly sunny with a high near 95, though it could feel as hot as 104. There is a 20% chance of showers or thunderstorms afternoon. Saturday brings a 40% chance of storms, mainly after 7 a.m., with a high near 93 and the heat index up to 103. Overnight lows will be around 74 to 75 from the Game Nashville Sports Network.
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1: Baseball this year just wrapped up at Fenway Park. The Red Sox defeat the White Sox 12-11 in 13 innings. One game currently in progress in the majors. The Padres lead the Diamondbacks 5-1. That game is in the top of the eighth inning. The Brewers defeat the Pirates 5-2. The Cubs keep pace in the NL Central. They defeat the Blue Jays 3-2 in extras. Phillies beat the Nationals 7-3, and the Braves stay hot with an 11-3 win over the Marlins. More record-setting contracts handed out in the NFL today. The Lions and running back Jahmyr Gibbs have agreed to a 3-year, $67.5 million contract, $250K more than Bijan Robinson's record-setting deal he signed with the Falcons yesterday. This morning, the Colts and Jonathan Taylor also agreed to a 2-year, $44 million extension. To the WNBA, Chelsea Gray hit not one but two buzzer beaters, one to send it to OT, the other to win it for the Aces over the Fever, 86-84. Elsewhere, the Los Angeles Sparks upset the Minnesota Lynx and snap their 11-game win streak, the final 89-82 at the Target Center, and the Portland Fire in front of the tempo with 2:43 to go, 93-83. 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

0: bananas.
1: Banana bananas, whatever they are.
0: Well, I don't celebrate the banana bananas.
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0: that's
1: we do.
0: Not what I do.
1: I watch them. Look, they're entertaining. They're selling out stadiums. There was a time many, many moons ago when this young man from Oakland, California named Ricky Henderson had a little swag before swag was a thing. And you know what? Turned it into a Hall of Fame career, just saying.
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1: 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That's just how it goes. She's Mia O'Brien. I'm Q Myers. 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So that's just how it goes, Mia. You know how we are. You know, one thing leads to another, and, you know, I was sitting on the porch with Craig, and you know how we do it. I mean, you know, it's just how it go.
3: And sometimes we quack like a duck. These
1: sometimes.
3: Things happen. And
1: sometimes.
3: If it sounds like a duck, it's probably a duck, which, speaking of, Kawhi Leonard in some hot water in the NBA, does that mean that some potential illicit activity occurred in Southern California, Q? What's the very latest, as this is a developing story here as we hit 12 o'clock Eastern here on the East Coast?
1: Yeah, I mean, Pablo Torre's been doing his thing, right? Former ESPN contributor, he's got the Pablo Torre finds

0: the Toronto Raptors, and they said, oh, no, this can't happen until the investigation is over. And the fact that this thing has been going on as long as it has, Mia, has always made me believe that, okay, where there's smoke, there's fire. And it seems like that little brush fire now is becoming a big-time fire.
1: Well, especially because now this is essentially, Q, this is a second sponsorship deal. And so now the question is there a third? Is there a fourth? At this point in time, I don't even think it's a matter of will Kawhi still be dealt back to the Toronto Raptors. Is Kawhi Leonard going to play another minute in the NBA?
0: I mean, that's a good question, right? I mean, look, Torrey goes on to say, cited an anonymous former Clippers official who said that they knew that Leonard had a sponsorship deal with Daktronics, the South Dakota-based company that designed the Halo board, the largest double-sided Halo display ever built in an arena inside the Intuit Dome in Inglewood, California, the Clippers' $2 billion arena that opened back in August 2024. Obviously, the Clippers have not responded to a request. That was as of Thursday evening. No surprise there. But, you know, you mentioned it. Is there more than just the two? Is there three or four? Is there more players than just Kawhi?
1: Well, so for those who may have missed the original situation that started all of Pablo Torre's reporting for Meadowlark Media, now, of course, affiliated with The Athletic as well, and prompted the NBA investigation, which launched back in September. This all comes from Steve Ballmer, of course, the Clippers owner, investing $50 million in this group called Aspiration through his personal LLC. That was back in 2021. Later that same month, the Clippers signed a $300 million deal with Aspiration as the first founding partner of, wait for it, their home arena, the Intuit Dome. 6 months later, they signed this $28 million endorsement deal with Kawhi, and an unnamed employee who purportedly worked for the company told Pablo Torre that Leonard's sponsorship deal was indeed a way to circumvent the salary cap. Here's the funny part of all of this, Q, to kind of add some levity to the situation. We live in a day and age with name, image, and likeness at the college level.
0: Yeah.
1: Or I don't know if a sponsorship deal is actually an NCAA violation or not. And so I don't have an answer as far as if this is an independent sponsorship deal. Like Kawhi Leonard having a deal with Aspiration or Daftronics, is that the equivalent of LeBron James having a deal with Nike? Caitlin Clark having a deal with Nike to give a WNBA comparison?
0: Right.
1: And that has nothing to do with the team. That is their individual right to seek out sponsorship opportunities based off their name, image, and likeness. And I wonder if that's how the Clippers try to spin this. And they say, no. Like, he was doing this on the side. Okay, but then how was he actually getting paid his salary? And I'm fascinated to see what turn this takes next, because you probably could frame it as such, right?
0: I mean, Yeah, for sure.
1: You could probably fudge it one way or another.
0: I mean, the way that they've been playing this off is basically like they didn't have nothing to do with it, right? And that, oh, they were victims as well. They tried to play the victim role. I just don't think at this day and age you can say, oh, I didn't know, or play the victim role. I don't think that flies in college athletics. I don't think that flies in professional athletics. That whole see no evil, hear no evil type thing, that doesn't work anymore, right? There was a day and time when it did, but the Clippers have repeatedly denied that they funneled the money through Aspiration to compensate Leonard. Ballmer said that the team made an introduction. They introduced them to Aspiration officials and member of Leonard's camp, but that was not involved from then on. He also said that he lost the entirety of his investment, which was $60 million, and that he was flagrantly defrauded by the company. Okay, here we go. Whose co-founder, Joseph Sandberg, was sentenced in June to 14 years in federal prison for his role in defrauding investors and lenders out of $248 million.
1: Very convenient.
0: Dollars. Very, very convenient. But at the end of the day, I'm not the smartest guy in the world. I'll never act like I'm the smartest guy in the world. And I didn't stay at a hotel that makes me any smarter. But where there's smoke, there's fire. And this has been a whole lot of smoke for quite a while around this situation. The fact that they cannot get this damn trade done, you know what I mean? Just because the investigation is still going on, leads me to believe there is so much going on, and now there's apparently a second one, allegedly. Man, look out. This could end up turning real ugly for Kawhi Leonard and the Clippers.
1: Not that I want to give Steve Ballmer an out or any ammo cue, but knowing that they reside, his team that he owns, the Clippers, I know he owns a couple of teams, but this team that he owns resides in Southern California. There's a baseball team that also plays in the City of Angels that likes to defer money So, again, this is me looking into my crystal.

0: crystal ball saying, how can the Los Angeles Clippers find a way to scoot past all the drama and wipe their hands clean of the Kawhi Leonard sponsorship? Were they circumventing the salary cap situation? And number one, this is his name, image, and likeness. This sponsorship deal was independent of the Clippers, sure. But then how do you fudge the numbers, like I said,
1: right,
0: with regards to actually paying Kawhi Leonard the salary that is reported in his contract? Well, you could pull a Dodgers. You could pull a Shohei Ohtani and just say, oh, we're deferring it, right?
1: I don't think that that's going to work in this situation.
0: I don't think the NBA salary cap would allow for it, but I'm workshopping here.
1: Right.
0: What's the next move now that this report has come out if you're the Clippers?
1: I almost feel like the next move is they're going to have to eat this. They're going to have to eat this punishment. I feel like that at some stage of the game, when you're running through the park and you step in something, you just step in it, right? You step in it, it's on your shoe. And at some point, you try to clean it up, but you still smell the stink. I feel like this stink is still following the Clippers around.
0: Just be stinky. You have Keaton Vogler, right? He looked okay in summer league.
1: I'm saying
0: lean into a new era, LA Clippers.
1: I feel like that's what they're going to have to do. They're going to have to take this L. Like Jameis Winston eats W's, I think the Clippers and Steve Ballmer and Kawhi Leonard are probably going to have to take these L's.
0: The good news is his last name already starts with an L, so he's halfway there.
1: That's not going to make him feel any better, because I do think it's going to be a hell of a punishment, right? I don't think anyone in this situation has the right to say, I didn't know. I didn't, you know, this is, well, we were victims as well. I don't think in 2026 you could play that I was a victim role as well. It just doesn't fly. Mm-hmm. I don't believe so.
0: So, again, as of August 6th, August 7th, Q Myers, do you believe, A, Kawhi Leonard is going to be in the NBA next year?
1: No, I think he gets suspended for the year.
0: Okay, suspended for the whole year.
1: The whole year.
0: Do you believe that
1: he'll go play baseball for the Birmingham...
0: Barons.
1: Barons, yeah.
0: The Barons. Yeah. Then B, does he ever play again in the
1: yes.
0: NBA?
1: Yes, he'll play again. He'll play again, but he won't play this year.
0: We obviously will not be a member of the LA Clippers, I would think.
1: Well, that's another subject as well. I don't know where he'll play next, but I don't think he'll play this year. But again, this is me getting way out in front. I just feel like, you know, there's just too much going on. Too many, like, dots that have been dotted,
0: little fires
1: or I's that have been dotted, yeah, and T's that have been crossed, or however they say those cute sayings. It just, there seems like there's a lot going on in this situation, and it's going to come up in a bad situation for Kawhi and a bad situation for the Clippers. She's Mia O'Brien. I'm Q Myers. It's game night here on ESPN Radio. The running backs, they're getting paid. So what position group is up next? It's next on game night on ESPN Radio on the all-new ESPN app.
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16: Hey, this is Rich Eisen. Coming up on Friday, we're in Canton, Ohio for the Pro Football Hall of Fame weekend with Pro Football Hall of Famers Rod Woodson, Marshall Faulk, 26 enshrinee Luke Kuechly, and the Master of Ceremonies Chris Berman at the Rich Eisen Show Friday from Canton on Disney Plus, the ESPN app, and ESPN Radio.

0: Detroit's Jahmyr Gibbs agreed to a three-year, $67 million extension deal coming on the same day the Colts and Jonathan Taylor agreed on a two-year, $44 million extension.
1: There were three running backs this week that landed deals that now average north of $20 million per year.
2: We could stop all this. 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Not anymore.
3: They understand if you get that run game going, everything else is going to fall in place when you have electricity in a bottle that needs to be released.
4: I would say Jahmyr Gibbs, I would say Jonathan Taylor, I would say Bijan Robinson are all electricity in the bottle that need to be released. Harry Douglas's words, not mine. 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But to his point, big week for the running back positions. All three running backs get paid. Bijan Robinson sets the market for the running back position. Jahmyr Gibbs one-ups him, and JT, Jonathan Taylor, gets a two-year, $44 million extension as well. So everyone is getting paid. They're very important for the success of their teams. We know that. But when you look, Mia, at the NFL rosters and you look at the way that they're constructed, who's up next? What position group? Now that it seems like, well, the running back is back, everyone realizes how valuable they are. What's the next position that needs to maybe level up and get paid a little bit more?
5: So two of those three running backs who got paid here in the last 72 hours, Q, both Jahmyr Gibbs and Bijan Robinson, members of the 2023 NFL draft class. And so as we do take a look back in the time machine to that class, which all of them are entering the final year of their rookie deals outside of course, the fifth-year option, which many of these names that are being extended did have picked up. But nonetheless, it creates an opportunity for the team to perhaps either lower that number in the upcoming early years of an extension, or you still have that fifth-year option for the player to play on. And so a three-year contract like the one that Gibbs and Bijan Robinson signed in turn is really only tying them to the team for the next 4 years. I digress. As we look at this class, which was headlined by number one overall pick Bryce Young, C.J. Stroud at two, that'll be an ongoing conversation. I don't envision either of those two players getting paid prior to the start of this upcoming season. Will Anderson has already gotten paid.
4: Yep.
5: Anthony Richardson, bless your heart. I hope you opened a Roth IRA, brother man. That brings us to number five. That brings us to number five from the class of 2023. The player that I believe is the next in line and plays the position that will see the next set of dominoes falling, which is defensive back Devin Witherspoon of the Super Bowl champion Seattle Seahawks. I believe that he and Christian Gonzalez of the New England Patriots, who was also drafted, correct me if I'm wrong, yes, he was 17th overall in that class of 2023 by the Pats. Those are the next two players, and I expect, similarly to Bijan and Jahmyr Gibbs, I expect them to sign contracts near simultaneously.
4: Yeah, no doubt, no doubt. And the thing about it is the cornerbacks are paid well anyway. Right, if you're one of those guys, I mean, we saw, you know, J.C. Horn get a big deal. We saw Derek Stingley get a big deal. But you're right, those guys are definitely going to get paid, and they should, right? Witherspoon has definitely earned that. Christian Gonzalez, I was surprised when he dropped in that draft. I remember being there in Kansas City, and when he was drafted, I talked to him the day before he got drafted, and I thought at number seven the Raiders were going to take him. And because he had a couple questions about injuries coming out of Oregon, he slipped. And look, he's had some injuries in the NFL, but when he's out there, man, he's been fantastic, and that's kind of similar to J.C. Horn. So I definitely believe that those guys are going to get paid in a major way, as they should. You know, but I'll take it a step further. I think the position group that we're going to start to see get really paid, and I know that they're getting paid a good amount right now, but I think it's going to be the ante's going to be upped in a little bit, maybe next year. Is a tight end position.
5: Oh, most definitely. You brought up your Las Vegas Raiders. I mean, look, it's fascinating that I see people on the internet debating the merit and the value of Brock Bowers because he really didn't play last year. I mean, the first year wasn't enough for you? The 3 years at Georgia weren't enough for you to say, okay, this guy is different and he is changing how we perceive what the tight end position can be in an offense?
4: Right, exactly. The top tight ends, and I think you're going to start seeing the NFL use more and more and more. And look, these guys are coming out of college ready to go. I mean, Brock Bowers' rookie season was incredible. And I'll tell you this, you cover the draft, you cover the Jaguars. Mm-hmm. During the draft season, you always talk about and speculate and think, okay, what position is this team going to go? Who are they going to go get in the first round? We always focus in on the first round. I could tell you that year in 2024, leading into that draft, there wasn't one of us, not one of us, that was talking about Brock Bowers was going to be there at 13. Not one. I thought he was going number 10 to the Jets. I thought he was going to be the running buddy of Aaron Rodgers. I thought everyone was going to say, okay, hey, you want to go get a dude that can help this guy out? Yeah, send Brock Bowers there. And then when he didn't go there and all these other quarterbacks went in the top 12 and he was just sitting there in the lap of the Raiders to take him at 13, even though they had just taken Michael Mayer the year before out of Notre Dame, it was incredible. And he has been that guy. And now you're seeing year after year all these tight ends, right? I mean, look, we saw the Cardinals in the Hall of Fame game. Trey McBride is fantastic. He's a great tight end, right? I mean, the Buffalo Bills sent Stephon Diggs on their way because they're like, we got two tight ends. We're good, right? I mean, what the Patriots did back in the day with Aaron Hernandez and Gronk is what a lot of teams are trying to do now, and that's why I think that the tight end position is going to get paid even better than they are right now.
5: And speaking of that Buffalo Bills tight end crew, I would think Dalton Kincaid go alongside Dawson Knox. Maybe it's not an upper echelon contract. I would think that that's a conversation that they're having in Orchard Park. I'm also fascinated, to your point, Q, to see how the tight end position is compensated in locales like Los Angeles, where the Rams ran more 13 personnel than anyone. And so, as I look right now at the average, the APY per year, the contact average per year amongst tight ends league-wide, and I scroll, looking for one of those Los Angeles Rams tight ends who are so pivotal to this shift we're now seeing across the league. Colby Parkinson is the highest paid of any of them at $7.5 million per year. Then you got to go all the way down. I'm still scrolling. Number 45, Tyler Higbee makes $3 million per year. Terrence Ferguson, the second-round pick last year of the Rams, makes $2.4 million per year. That's 52nd best. And so what I am fascinated to see, because I do agree that the tight ends, or at the very least Brock Bowers, that's the next position group.
4: I mean, look, Kyle Pitts just got paid too.
5: Kyle Pitts, Brenton Strange here in Jacksonville just got paid. Mm-hmm. And he's now tied for 11th with one Travis Kelce for highest paid tight end in the league. But I'm interested, with so many of these teams stacking tight ends on the roster, if the value is the same as, say, a Jahmyr Gibbs or a Bijan Robinson, where they are one of one, and if you've got one of those guys, you need to pay him handsomely. Otherwise, we talked about David Montgomery exit stage right. Yeah. They bring Isaiah Pacheco over from Kansas City and say it's another in-line, between-the-tackles type of running back. We could find those on the free agent market anywhere.
4: Yeah, that's a dangerous game, right? If you have one that works with what you do, and is a pivotal part of your offense. And again, these guys have to be pivotal. Like you mentioned, Brock Bowers definitely is. Trey McBride, you know how much he makes a year? $19 million. You know who else makes $19 million? This guy named George Kittle. He's pretty good. You know what I mean? Like, if these guys are big-time parts of your offense, like these upper echelon tight ends are, they're going to get paid handsomely. And I think that at some point, Brock is going to blow that $19 million a year out. Right? I mean,
5: there's no question.
4: What is it going to be at 23, 24 at least?
5: Has to be. Because, I mean, you mentioned it. Christian Watson as a wide receiver and was at times wide receiver 2, 3, 4 in Green Bay, making $21 million a year?
4: 23.
5: You have your answer. Real quick, Q, I do want to just kind of put a bow on that 2023 draft class. Yep. Paris Johnson was taken 6th overall by the Cardinals. He has not signed an extension. Wouldn't be surprised if he kind of falls in line with some of these other 2023 draft class members. Jalen Carter already paid. Darnell Wright got paid over the weekend. And we'll see what the Packers really think of Lucas Van Ness moving forward, and the Steelers and Broderick Jones, who, of course, has also been fighting injury.
4: Yeah, no, there's going to be some guys that are going to get some money. There's no doubt. There is some money to be had in the National Football League. She's Mia O'Brien. I'm Q Myers. It's game night here on ESPN Radio. Team USA is set. But who was snubbed? It's ESPN Radio.
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5: 33-30. King was the king. He threw a pair of TDs and 180 yards through the air, plus rushed for another 39 and that game-winning score. For Arizona, third-round rookie quarterback Carson Beck was 15 of 19 for 188 yards, a touchdown, and a passer rating of 125.4. Fellow rookie Caden Slovis then came on in relief and also threw for over 100 yards. To the majors, the longest game in baseball this year just wrapped up at Fenway Park. The Red Sox defeat the White Sox 12-11 in 13 innings. One game still currently in progress. Actually, it has just gone final. The Padres defeat the Diamondbacks 5-1 at Chase Field in Phoenix, Arizona. The Brewers defeat the Pirates 5-2. The Cubs keep pace in the NL Central as they defeat the Blue Jays 3-2 in extras. Phillies beat the Nationals 7-3. The Braves stay hot with an 11-3 win over the Marlins. More record-setting contracts handed out in the NFL. The Lions and Jahmyr Gibbs have agreed to a 3-year, $67.5 million deal, $250K more than fellow running back Bijan Robinson's record-setting deal he signed with the Falcons yesterday. This morning, the Colts and Jonathan Taylor also agreed to a 2-year, $44 million extension. To the WNBA, Chelsea Gray hit not one, but two buzzer beaters, one to send it to overtime, the other to win it for the Aces over the Fever, 86-84. Elsewhere, the Los Angeles Sparks upset the Minnesota Lynx and snapped their 11-game win streak up in Minneapolis, 89-82, and the Portland Fire snap a 5-game losing streak as they defeat the Toronto Tempo 97-83. For more scores and analysis, check out ESPN.com and the all-new ESPN app. We react to the Team USA roster unveil for the FIBA World Cup next on Game Night here on ESPN Radio.
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18: Clark, her pass taken away by Wilson. Shot clock off. 3 seconds. Chelsea Gray for three. Yes, ma'am!
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4: Amazon Prime on the call right there, and Chelsea Gray of the Aces, the game-winning buzzer beater in OT to give Las Vegas the 86-84 victory over the Indiana Fever. 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She's Mia O'Brien. I'm Q Myers. What a back-and-forth game. What a wild game. Indiana's up 20 at one point. The Aces go on a 15-0 run led by Jackie Young. Matter of fact, it was all Jackie Young at the end of the first half. And then somehow, someway, they find themselves in the game late with an opportunity to tie it up with a three-pointer that somehow, someway is not stolen by the Fever. Chelsea Gray gets it, knocks it down. They get into overtime. Somehow, someway, there's a turnover, and Chelsea Gray is in position again to knock it in and win the game, and boom, she hits another buzzer beater. I mean, I couldn't have written that script, Mia. That was incredible.
5: And it's something that speaks once again to the ethos of this Aces team. It's why when we do our WNBA tiers here on Game Night, so often, even when they somehow find a way to lose games to the Chicago Sky, we have to keep the Aces in a tier just below the first place Minnesota Lynx, who did lose tonight. I do want to put that out there on the record as well. These teams are human. But with that said, because they've won three of the last four championships, because of the veteran experience, because they have the best player in the world in Asia Wilson, not to mention the veteran savvy of a Chelsea Gray, half of her points coming on those two buzzer beaters in regulation and OT. That's why you can never count them out. And it's something, as we heard from Tony East, who covers the Fever, it's something that Indiana, in year three of Caitlin Clark and year four of Aaliyah Boston, it's still trying to harness that killer instinct of when you're up 20,
4: yeah,
5: not taking your foot off the gas pedal. And it's something that you see it all the time in sports, but especially in basketball. Like, as you know, Q, you know, I'm doing the play-by-play for the Upshot League, which is the professional eventual minor league team that, you know, many believe could eventually one day become the G League of the WNBA. Their words, not mine, just putting that out there. But one thing that the Jacksonville team that's in first place has struggled with is at times they've seen 20-point leads vanish. And that's something that our local coach here, Jess Bogey, has really said. Like, it's hard to teach your team, especially when they're playing together for the first time. And this Indiana team has been playing together for 3 years. How do you teach them to keep that foot on the pedal and not take it off, especially when, like the Indiana Fever were tonight, you're up 20 in the second quarter?
4: Right, yeah, they didn't put them away when they had an opportunity. The blood was in the water, and they didn't finish them, and that was on the Fever. But to the Aces' credit, they kept battling, they kept fighting. They saw that there was a crack in the armor there, and they said, okay, we still have an opportunity in this game. And look, the Fever have had the Aces' number, really, throughout the course of the year. So they really probably felt like that's one they definitely let slip away. I'll give the Aces a ton of credit for staying in it, and Chelsea Gray knocking down not one buzzer beater, but two. You know, we always show love to the ones that deserve it. We always tell them that nothing can stop them. They're all the way up. Something tells me Chelsea Gray definitely is going to go all the way up. She did go on SportsCenter after the buzzer beaters. Here she is.
20: The history that you just made in the WNBA, I need some type of reaction when you heard what you had done that no one had ever done before.
21: Amazing. It's like you're in the moment. Everything is kind of like slow motion. And both times I look up at the clock and I was like, oh, well, got to shoot this thing. So, and both were assisted by Jackie. So, like, so much faith, man. It just, and basketball guys on our side, right?
20: Yeah, exactly. Take me through those shots, because they both were similar in a way that, like, you had to get the shot up, Chelsea, but didn't seem like you rushed the shot. Give me an idea of what that mentality is.
21: You kind of had this internal clock when you look up at the shot clock or the time of how long you can take a dribble or if you have time to make another pass. But both times it was me. I had time to take a dribble on the first one, realized that when I took a peek at the clock. Then the second one, I realized that I had more time. I didn't have to rush it and had some rhythm to do it. So it was just perfect timing and just so much faith. Because I missed one earlier in the season in Washington, and Jackie had a lot of faith in me, boy, and just is a testament to our belief in each other.
20: Yeah, it definitely paid off. I noticed the shots, and obviously I see your reaction, but it was your teammates' reaction that I really got a kick out of, because they were so happy for you, and they knew that if anybody's going to make those shots, it would be you.
21: Hey, I love this team. I keep on saying this. You know, there's a lot of people that we've been together for an extended period of time, but we put the work in. We enjoy being around each other every single time. And it's just a mentality that we have in that locker room, and it's a care for each other, and we want everybody to be successful.
20: You know, last season, you guys got real hot late, and you go off and win another championship. You were down big in this game, and you rallied to force overtime and to win it. I feel like, I don't know if you guys are purposely doing this or just how it always plays out. You guys can be down, whether it's in a game or in a season, Chelsea, and never feel like you're out of it because you know collectively you have enough to get it done. What's going to be that cause, if you will, for the rest of the season in that regard?
21: One, basketball is a game of runs. They were up 20 at one point, and we were up 9 at one point. We know no lead is safe until that final buzzer hits. But I think the biggest thing is our defense. We got Asia Wilson had a huge stop that even leads to that shot and puts us in position to win the basketball game. And so it starts with our defense and playing out of that. We're really, really tough to beat when we lock in on that end.
5: Walk-offs both on the hardwood and on the gridiron tonight. Who would have thought? We didn't have any walk-offs. We just had extra innings in baseball, to be fair. But, oh, the dramatics. Chelsea Gray proving once again that not only is she the point guard, but she remains one of the better scoring guards in the world, which is why earlier today she also was once again selected for Team USA as they head to the FIBA World Cup in September in Berlin, Germany. Q.
0: Which leads me to a tweet that we got from Jasper. He said, I wonder how Kelsey Mitchell feels seeing two of her teammates as well as her coach being selected to represent USA in the upcoming FIBA World Cup, but being snubbed herself. She's having a career year, second only to Asia Wilson in scoring.
5: So many people have commented on Kelsey Mitchell being second in scoring just to Asia, and the all WNBA season she has now put together, not once but twice. I would point to this. Number one, we heard Sue Bird, who is now the director of women's basketball for Team USA. She is the architect of this team. She stressed, and this was with regards to Olivia Miles, but therefore it could also hold true for Kelsey Mitchell, you do not have to participate in USA training camp in order to be eligible to make one of these senior level rosters. Kelsey Mitchell really has not been invited all that often to Team USA camps throughout her professional career. That's where we do have to go to the stats. And I remind you that Kelsey Mitchell finished as a top four all-time leading scorer in college basketball history on the women's side. She was drafted by the Fever in 2018. And up until, yes, Caitlin Clark arrived in Indianapolis, the highest number of points per game in a season that Kelsey Mitchell had ever reached was 18.4 in 2022. Now, this year, she's averaging over 24 points per contest. Mm-hmm. And a lot of that has to do not just specifically with Caitlin, but it has something to do with Aaliyah Boston and the rest of the roster construction as well. Ultimately, the reality is that Kelsey Mitchell is a late bloomer, and late bloomers should have just as much of a chance to be on this roster and represent their country as those who have been a part of USA pools and junior national teams for the better part of their entire lives, for quite frankly. I mean, Caitlin Clark's been on USA national teams since she was 14 years old. Ditto to Paige Beckers. Ditto to go on down the list. Nafisa Collier, of course, played then at UConn. And so I do think it's unfortunate. It's the same thing that we saw back when Arike Ogunbowale, back in 2024, was also a snub. She was number two in the W in scoring that season, what proved to kind of be a standalone season for her, but that's more so, again, because of the roster construction in Dallas and the arrival of Paige Beckers. But it's a similar situation, but because I don't want to call it politics, Q, but you do have to have this familiarity, not just with Team USA executives, but with the other players in the pool. That is how Sue Bird constructed this roster, and it's why some of those snubs, quote-unquote, are players who were on the Olympic team back in 2024.
4: Well, the other thing about this is when there's so many talented players, especially a lot of talented young players, it's really hard to narrow it down. Right? I mean, because, again, you could look at Kelsey Mitchell and say she should be there, right? I mean, there's other players that you could look at. Hell, you could look at Fee and say, should she be there? She hasn't played all year.
5: She just got back.
4: But she's a fantastic player, and she's a big. And you know what I mean? So it's like, I understand, like, I want Fee on my squad, but then I want Kelsey Mitchell, who's a walking bucket, right? I want Ionescu on my squad. But then, I mean, you can't have everybody. Like I always say, when you have top 10 lists, if you're going to put someone on that list, you got to take someone off. So who are you taking off of the team? You know, and there was a lot of people that said maybe Chelsea Gray, who had her big night knocking down those buzzer beaters. But she's also the point guard. She's also the one that, you know, could deliver the rock to anyone with her eyes closed and her back to you. You know what I mean? Like, do you take that person for what she could do? Do you take her off the court? Like, it's really a tough task.
5: So Chelsea Gray, yes, the knock on her is that she is going to be one of, if not the oldest player on this FIBA World Cup roster that will, of course, be coached by Carol Lawson, the head coach at Duke. I do want to note, Q, I didn't know this until now as I'm looking at the roster. Chelsea Gray, yep, is, do some quick math here.
4: The math don't math for me.
5: 17 days older than me. So I don't think Chelsea Gray is old. I'm going to put that out there. Chelsea Gray, not old. Not old. Let the record show. The five players that were on the 2024 Olympic team who are not on this FIBA World Cup team. Mm-hmm. Alyssa Thomas, Brittany Griner, Diana Taurasi, who has, of course, retired, Sabrina Ionescu, and Jewel Lloyd. That one's kind of gone under the radar in terms of the snubbing. Sue Bird did tell both USA Today and the Today Show that she personally called Sabrina Ionescu to let her know that she had not been selected for this roster. It was a difficult decision. The five newcomers, of course, Caitlin Clark, Paige Beckers, Angel Reese, Aaliyah Boston, and the Atlanta Dream's Ryan Howard.
4: And those are all quality and deserving players as well. Right. So again, I get it. I get the politics. I get the tough decisions. You know, someone's not going to make it. Someone is going to make it. They are doing the youth movement, you know, for the most part. And of course, you've got Chelsea Gray on there that, you know, I feel like she deserves it. But then again, like, I mean, she does everything. So, you know, it's a tough call. I'm glad I don't have to make those decisions. That is for sure. I feel like I've said that about 18 times.
5: You need a
4: bird's
5: eye view to make that sort of decision. You see what I did there, Q?
4: I do see exactly what you did. She's Mia O'Brien. I'm Q Myers. It's game night here on ESPN Radio. Coming up next, if you did it real big throughout the course of the night, we're going to let you know about it next here on Game Night on ESPN Radio and the all-new ESPN app.
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0: team. Kelsey Mitchell being left off of it. Jasper hit us up again and said, also, real quick, Kelsey Mitchell being left off the USA squad reminds me of another great player who was left off a USA team, Isaiah Thomas.
1: It's a good one. I do like, and it kind of came to me organically when in reality it should have been the most obvious analogy. Go back and look at the tweets, Jasper, from 2 years ago, so not that long ago, when Arike Ogunbowale was not the flavor of the month, because I'm not suggesting that this is a flash in the pan for Kelsey Mitchell, but when she was the second leading scorer in the WNBA to Asia Wilson back in 2024, and there was a lot of campaigning for her to make the Olympic roster, and that Caitlin Clark was not the biggest snub left off of that team. It's the unfortunate nature of the idea of these Team USA camps in the pool that's ongoing 12 months out of the year, independent of the WNBA cycle and what's actually happening in the WNBA. Although, as Sue Bird told the Today Show, they obviously take it into account. It's part of why she and Kara Lawson are both on broadcast crews this year, Q, because they wanted to get an up-close look, up and personal, at all of the potential members of Team USA for this FIBA World Cup.
0: Absolutely. 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She's Mia O'Brien. I'm Q Myers. We highlight the best of the best, and we do it like this.
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3: 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I'm all the way up.
0: We did a lot of the W.
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3: All the way up.
0: My bad.
2: On game night.
3: I'm all the way up.
0: I forget.
1: We're still learning it.
0: It's a great intro. I just forget. I love it. Well, we did a lot in the WNBA, so we'll show a lot of love right now to Major League Baseball, one of the hottest teams in baseball. I feel like it's my adopted team. They go by the name of the Boston Red Sox. They went up against the Chicago White Sox, and this one took extra innings.
4: 1-1, the pitch is swung on and lined to the center field. Base hit. Sogard runs third. This team is continues.
1: RBI single, the call courtesy of WEEI 93.7 FM. Official time of that game, Q, 4 hours, 23 minutes, the second longest game in the pitch clock era since 2023. I'm told Sister Sledge was in attendance for the previous record holder, the Cubs at Diamondbacks back in September of 2023.
0: So it was just the length of an older game, that's all. Right? All the games back in the day used to be 4 hours. And, you know, again, me being the old guy of the show, I never had a problem with it. I always said, if you love baseball, you love baseball. The length don't matter. But I will say, once they got sped up, I realized how much more time I saved when I watched the baseball game because they went by so quick. So, yeah, this was like a double game right here. But, again, it went 13 innings. The Red Sox, 13 straight wins versus teams that entered the game with a winning record. Ties for the longest streak by any team in the expansion era. First team to score in 5 consecutive innings in the ninth inning or later of a game in Major League Baseball history. And 8 straight wins tied for the longest active win streak in Major League Baseball with the Atlanta Braves. So the Boston Red Sox, they are doing it, and they are doing it really big. Speaking of those Atlanta Braves, they took on the Marlins. And the Atlanta Braves, they stayed red hot.
5: 2-0 pitch at a high, towering fly ball, deep left field, to the wall, Ruiz, and he's going to collide with his left fielder, and it bounced over the wall! It's a home run! That's a two-run home run! Rotto doesn't know it yet! Now he takes off! Ruiz and Hernandez came together, it deflected off the defenders, went over the wall, and look a-here! It's 2-0 Braves on the homer by Acuna! Unbelievable!
3: Nothing can stop me. I'm all the way up.
1: If not for Chelsea Gray's 2 buzzer beaters, this home run would have been what made me look at the top of the program, Q. The call courtesy of our friends at 680 The Fan. Ronald Acuna Jr., a 2-for-5 night with 2 homers, his 10th and 11th on the season. He now has 28 career home runs against the Marlins. That is the most against any team in his career.
0: And to see that home run bounce off 2 different members of the Marlins outfield. I mean, I thought that was hilarious. That was a hell of a highlight. And, man, the Braves are red hot. 8th straight win, second longest win streak over the last 2 seasons. They had a 10 straight game winning streak last season. So, yeah, they're red hot, and the Boston Red Sox are red hot as well. Again, you did it real big. We got the best of the best. We're showing it to you now here on Game Night on ESPN Radio and the all-new ESPN app. How about the Cubs and the Blue Jays? This one, Pete Crow Armstrong, he stays red hot.
6: Lefty to lefty, Bush trying to come through. Pete's running. The pitch lower, throw to third base. It's a wild throw. Pete's going to score. Cubs win the ball game. Cubs win. Pete Crow Armstrong stealing third. The ball bounced off the glove of Smith and rolled out into left field. Pete Crow Armstrong scores the winning run. What a ball game.
1: Another one. Not just here on game night, but the 11th walk-off win of the season for the Cubs. That's the most in Major League Baseball. The call courtesy of the Cubs radio network. Meanwhile, Dylan Cease for the Toronto Blue Jays. Another strong outing for the AL starter in this year's All-Star game. 7 innings pitched, 0 earned runs, 10 Ks. And yet somehow, some way, Chicago finds a way to get it done, Q.
0: Well, they get it done because Pete Crow Armstrong is a dude. And look, everyone knows Ricky Henderson, my favorite baseball player of all time. Rest in peace. That's what stolen bases and being a guy that can steal bases will do to you. They will make you make a mistake, right? That they will stress the pitcher out. They will stress the catcher out. If you have that dude, and Pete Crow Armstrong is that dude that can swipe a base like that quicker than a hiccup, all of a sudden you're in trouble and mistakes happen. And that's how the Cubs ended up walking that one off. How about one more? The Tigers and the Mariners. This one was all Detroit.
7: Every single time. High fly ball right field. It's deep. Going back is Ward at the fence. Looking up and it's gone. Home run. Into the front row. Number 12 for Kevin McGonigal. Big two-run shot in the 7th. And the Tigers have opened up a 6-0 lead.
8: Nothing can stop me. I'm all the way up.
1: 97.1, the ticket on the call. Kevin McGonigal has accumulated at least 120 hits in a season before turning 22 years old. The first Tigers player to do that since Hall of Famer Alan Trammell had 127 in 1979. Happy early birthday to one of the best prospects or now major leaguers in McGonigal, who turns 22 in 11 days.
0: Tigers win 11-0. They blank the Mariners. She's Mia O'Brien. I'm Q Myers. Sports Center All Night is coming up next on ESPN Radio on the ESPN app.
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13: Here is your latest Middle Tennessee weather. Friday will be mostly sunny with a high near 95, though it could feel as hot as 104. There is a 20% chance of showers or thunderstorms after noon. Saturday brings a 40% chance of storms, mainly after 7 a.m., with a high near 93 and the heat index up to 103. Overnight lows will be around 74 to 75. 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
31: 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First full week of August. Have plenty to get to. Playoff races heating up in Major League Baseball. Really good action in the WNBA. Couple big money deals at training camps. But most importantly, football is back. Hall of Fame game in Canton, Ohio, kicking off the NFL preseason on Thursday. The Cardinals and the Panthers. Carolina won the NFC South with a losing record last year. Cards, no stranger to losing records. Mike LaFleur coaching his first game in Arizona. A lot of this game played by Panthers quarterback Haynes King and Cards QB Carson Beck. And no, it was not with ACC championship implications on the line. Beck with a couple strong throws to lead a long drive early. Corey Kiner capping it with our first touchdown of the preseason.
32: Carson Beck, turn, give, pound game straight ahead, slams into the line, search board, drive in the legs into the end zone for a Cardinals touchdown. Corey Kiner caps a 13-play touchdown drive, and the Cardinals get on the scoreboard first.
0: Arizona Sports 98.7 FM. Beck looking comfortable in his debut, 15-19 for 188 yards and a touchdown. Kenny Pickett started for the Panthers, played a couple drives, 8-11 for 62 yards. Game tied at 17 after the first half. Cards led by 3 after 3 quarters. Fast forward to the fourth, and it got interesting, or as interesting as it can get if it's the Hall of Fame game. Ryan Fitzgerald field goal, putting the Panthers up 4 inside 2 minutes to go. Keaton Slovis running the 2-minute drill for Arizona. Worked the offense all the way down the field, then found Bryson Green for the lead.
32: Man in motion, give Corey Kiner, no play fake, rolling right, throwing on the run into the end zone, sliding grab by the Cardinals, Bryson Green out of bounds. Out of bounds is the ruling.
1: And he definitely caught the ball. It's whether or not they're going to, yeah, I mean, he controlled. Looks like he definitely has 2 feet in
2: the bounds. The previous play is under review.
32: All right, here we go, Craig Rolstad.
2: After review, the ruling on the field has been changed to a touchdown.
1: Yes.
0: Call overturned. Well, it's preseason for everybody. Slovis 9-10 for 106 yards and a touchdown. Arizona leading by 3 with 1:55 to go. But sometimes in a battle between Keaton Slovis and Haynes King, it's whoever has the ball last. One play to decide it from the 5 in the final seconds. King securing the Hall of Fame game crown.
1: Second down, or rather third down and goal from the 5. Shotgun snap. King back to throw. Steps up. He's got room to run. King trying for the end zone. Reaching.
3: Yes, it is.
1: Touchdown.
3: Yes, it is.
1: Haynes King.
3: Yes, it is.
1: With the touchdown to win it for the Panthers.
0: Carolina Panthers Radio Network. King 21-34, 180 yards, 2 touchdowns, adding the game-winning rushing score. Panthers win it on the final play, 33-30. How's that for a start to the preseason? Panthers head coach Dave Canales on an exciting finish.
4: Oh, we taught him everything he knows. These are things that he did, you know, throughout his career. And the bottom line is move the chains. And, you know, they're playing a lot of match coverage with one backer inside. So they kind of just drained everybody out. And, you know, typically you play a mobile quarterback like that, there's someone spying for the quarterback. And they were playing, you know, pretty much like the preseason coverages. And so he saw it open up. They had good coverage on it. He took the yards and kept the drive alive. So that was a really good play.
5: Detroit's Jahmyr Gibbs agreed to a 3-year, 60-

0: year $44 million extension with a max value of $47 million, including $39 million guaranteed, third largest deal for a running back in NFL history. Colts head coach Shane Steichen on what the extension means for Taylor and the team.
1: He's one of the best in the league. I mean, there's no doubt about it. And to get him signed to that extension is huge for our football team. You never want to lose great players. And he's a great player. Obviously, played his whole career here. He's a home run threat. Makes a ton of plays for us. You know, when we need a play, he's usually the guy that makes it. And those guys are so valuable to your football team. And you need those guys. You want to win championships. You want to win in this league. You need great players, and he's one of them.
0: Taylor, a three-time Pro Bowler, led the NFL in rushing attempts and rushing touchdowns last season, running for 1,585 yards, had career highs in receiving as well. ESPN's Jason McCourty says the new deal cements that the Colts offense will continue to run through Taylor.
2: I think it's going to continue to run through Jonathan Taylor. I mean, he rushed for almost 1,500 yards, almost 1,600 yards a season ago, 18 touchdowns. So when you have him in the backfield, it allows and it opens up the rest of this offense. Daniel Jones came in, got paid, and he played really well for them, especially in the beginning of the season. A lot of that had to do with the play action pass, where he was sixth in the NFL of all quarterbacks with yards and seven on attempt. What Jonathan Taylor does, running the football, play in and play out, it forces the defense to react. Move those guys up. Then the weapons on the outside, a guy like Alec Pierce, you see him streaking down the sideline, catching touchdown passes. That's because of the Jonathan Taylor effect. You look at Alex Warren, Ty Warren, the tight end. He's a guy that impacts that over the middle, RPOs, all of these different things allows Daniel Jones to be as successful as he was a season ago. So getting him locked up for the long term, keeping him happy as all the running backs getting paid is big for Chris Ballard, the general manager in the Indianapolis Colts.
0: Yeah, big payday for Jonathan Taylor, the Golics, weighing in here on ESPN Radio.
3: He helps the quarterback immensely because the Colts are not living on the arm and shoulder of Daniel Jones as a passer. They need the running attack.
4: They do, and I mean, Daniel Jones did factor into that now, probably not as much coming off injury last year. It's an interesting team that has retooled and paid a lot of their guys this offseason, right?
3: Yeah.
4: The Alec Pierce deal,
3: right,
4: trying to secure a guy that was a part of lifting the lid off defenses last year. Jonathan Taylor, I saw Adam Schefter tweeted out Quentin Nelson. They're all pro guard going into the final year of his contract,
3: right,
4: at 30 years old. So you wonder if there's more coming down the pipeline in Indianapolis here. But this expected. Jonathan Taylor, as we've talked about ad nauseum now, one of the guys in that upper tier of running backs,
3: right,
4: who you expect to be able to easily secure paydays like this. We wait to see the trickle-down effect of this, but this makes perfect sense to me for the Colts, where they're at and the kind of production you got from him. Tied a career high with 18 rushing touchdowns last year.
3: Yeah, he's
4: over 1,500 yards. Still very much got the juice.
3: So have to expect in the next week or two, or day or two, quite honestly, Jahmyr Gibbs.
0: Yeah, reminder, brand new lineup coming your way weekdays here on ESPN Radio. The Golics, 10 to noon Eastern, every Monday through Friday here on ESPN Radio and the ESPN app. Mention that Taylor's deal might mean a new one for Jahmyr Gibbs. Well, it didn't take very long. Lions star signing a three-year, $75.75 million extension with $51.5 million guaranteed, the highest APY and guaranteed money for a running back in NFL history. Has been used as part of a 1-2 punch to start his career in Detroit, but ESPN Radio's Freddie Coleman says now it's his show.
5: They moved on from David Montgomery. This was a 1-2 punch for the Detroit Lions. Now Jahmyr Gibbs is the one that's going to be doing all of the punching for this football team because he has proven in a short amount of time, you give me the rock a little bit more, guess what this offense is going to be? A little bit better, and maybe, just maybe, we're not on the outside looking in the playoffs like we were in 2025.
0: Gibbs, the latest Lion to get paid. Detroit doing some big money deals with Aiden Hutchinson, Jack Campbell, Jared Goff, Penei Sewell, and Jameson Williams. ESPN Radio's Harry Douglas says the Lions have shown they invest in the players they believe in.
6: They have given contracts to a lot of players, but it's also telling me that they're going to invest in guys that they draft that they believe have done things the right way. And those names, Jahmyr Gibbs, Aiden Hutchinson, Jack Campbell, Jared Goff, Amon-Ra St. Brown, Penei Sewell, Jameson Williams, Kirby Joseph, Aleem McNeil, All these guys have done things the right way.
5: Yep.
6: So I do agree with the Detroit Lions. When you

0: have players that are homegrown that have showed you they're a part of the culture shift and they do things the right way on top of being ballers on game day, you have to reward those guys.
1: Yeah, Gibbs hoping to lead the Lions back to the playoffs after a disappointing 2025. His 49 career touchdowns, the most in NFL history for a player through his first three seasons. Last year, finished fifth in the NFL with 1,839 yards from scrimmage, second in total touchdowns, trailing only Jonathan Taylor. Get to a crazy Thursday finish at Fenway. The Red Sox are as hot as any team in, well, baseball history right now, looking for another eight-game winning streak, trailed the White Sox in the ninth, but Willier Abreu came up clutch.
2: Here's the pitch, and it is swung and grounded up the middle into center field. We are tied! Willier does it again! Magic will not stop at Fenway. It is 7-7.
1: No, it will not. Game tied at 7. We'd go to extras. Colson Montgomery with a two-run shot to give Chicago the lead, his second of the night. Red Sox would tie it in the bottom half. One run aside in the 11th and the 12th. How about the 13th? Was lucky for Caleb Durbin, delivering the game winner.
2: 1-1, the pitch. He is swung
3: on
2: and
3: lined to the center field. Base hit. Sogard runs third. This team is
1: WEEI 93.7 FM on the call. Red Sox win their eighth straight, overcoming five deficits to win it in 13 since June 25th. They're 31-5. Every team at least seven games behind them in the majors. Caleb Durbin after another magical night.
4: How are you feeling right now?
5: It's good. It's a hot one tonight, so that felt really good.
4: When you think about Trace using everybody in this game, truly a team win, how do you best describe what you guys have been able to do over this stretch?
5: I mean, we're so deep right now. We trust so many, everyone from bench guys to, you know, whatever our lineup is, we trust everyone. It's just special right now. It's a fun group to be a part of.
4: You guys are down 4-0, came back to tie it, down several more times in that game. What can you say about this team's fighting spirit at this stage of the year?
5: That's our identity now. That's what we do. We're not surprised. It's who we are. You know, we worked really hard to get to this point, and I mean, this game, if anything, has exemplified, you know, who we are now. And there's never any doubt, never any doubt.
1: Yeah, what a stretch for the Red Sox as they continue their surge up the American League standings. Coming up, Jaylen Brown getting settled in Philadelphia, plus a wild finish in the WNBA. This is SportsCenter All Night here on ESPN Radio.
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1: 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Three games on WNBA Thursday. The Stars were out in Indy. The Fever hosting the defending champion Aces. Indiana trying to avoid a second straight loss after winning four in a row. Aces looking to make it 4 of 5 have been really good on the road this season. Fever led by as many as 20 in the first half, but Asia Wilson wasn't going quietly.
2: What a ball game. A vertigo-inducing back-and-forth affair. Pocket pass. Wilson pull-up target practice.
3: And they have gone back-to-back-to-back on that clear outside. I want to see what Indiana's going to do to adjust.
1: Wilson would finish with 26 and 13 rebounds. Aces all the way back within one, but down the stretch, Caitlin Clark had an answer.
3: Indiana breaking up that play that Vegas ran out of the half.
2: Clark! Bullseye!
3: Man, shooters are ridiculous. 0 for 6 and now 2 of her last 2. You just gotta see it going.
1: Clark had 20 and 8 assists, also missed a couple free throws with 7 seconds to go, opening the door for the Aces, and Chelsea Gray didn't miss.
2: 4.8 to go. Stephanie Talbot to inbound for Las Vegas. And Tossel had nearly thrown away. Gray, an opportunity. Cash!
3: Are you kidding me? A stunned Fever crowd.
1: Yeah, Gray beating the buzzer to force overtime. The Fever up again inside 10 seconds to go in OT. Caitlin Clark turning it over again in a big spot. Chance for the Aces to win it on the last possession. And Gray hit the jackpot.
2: Clark, her pass taken away by Wilson. Shot clock off. 3 seconds. Chelsea Gray for three. Yes, bam!
3: Are you kidding me? She does it again.
2: Chelsea Gray at the horn once again, this time for the win.
1: Calls from Amazon Prime. Chelsea Gray hitting a pair of buzzer beaters. She had 11. The Aces needed all of them. They win it 86-84. Asia Wilson now 12-2 against Angel Reese and Caitlin Clark in her career. What a finish.
4: The Celtics agreed to trade star Jaylen Brown to the 76ers.
5: They still have questions to fill to really make this a truly competitive roster against the best of the league. But right now, they just got a big fish.
6: If Joel Embiid can be healthy, they can be one of the deadliest teams in the East.
1: Yeah, to say it's been a busy offseason for the Philadelphia 76ers is a huge understatement after a 7th-place finish in the East and a second-round exit in the playoffs. Philly revamping their front office and the roster, first adding former Finals MVP Jaylen Brown in a trade to play with their existing core of Tyrese Maxey, Joel Embiid, and VJ Edgecombe. Couple weeks later, how about throw in LeBron James? Brown going from Boston to Philly for Paul George, 2 first-round picks and 2 second-rounders. Brown's still letting the trade sink in, but excited.
7: It's been a lot of emotions, you know what I mean? It's been a process. To be honest, I'm still processing to some degree. Just, you know, one, the excitement of coming to a new city, new place, new expectations, new energy, then also leaving somewhere that you've been for a very, very long time. Like, I've been in Boston for 10 years. I'm 29 years old, so I was there a third of my life. You know, I met some people, some lifelong friends, some people I'll still be connected to. But, you know, in anything that you know, starting something new, it's the end of something else. So it's just a process, just like everybody else has to deal with certain things. It's no different, but yeah, it's just been public, so that's the only difference.
1: All about the process. He'll fit right in. Brown will turn 30 in October, leaves Boston as a five-time All-Star and the 2024 Finals MVP. Wasn't shocked with all the speculation. Just might need a new phone.
7: I'm not even sure. When it first got traded, I just threw my phone across the room. But who was first? It might have been Max. I think Max, he reached out to me first. You know, he reached out and was like, I know it's a lot of stuff going on right now. But, you know, we're excited to have you and stuff like that. Maxi and VJ was probably around the same time.
1: Brown coming off a career season, finished sixth in MVP voting, second team All-NBA. With the Celtics down Jason Tatum for a good chunk of the year, Brown not pleased with the Celtics process.
7: The whole process, but to be honest, I don't even, my mind is so focused on what's in front of me. I'm moving on, you know, maybe one day you share the details of kind of how everything transpired and all the moving parts that took place in this. Obviously, it's a lot of speculation. I feel no need to chime in on it because I'm focused on what's in front of me.
1: Led Boston to 56 wins last year, averaging just under 29 points, 7 rebounds, and 5 assists per game, all matching or exceeding his prior career highs. As for his relationship with Jason Tatum, Brown says it's all good by him.
7: We won a championship together. So anybody that you win a championship, you would think like that's what, you know, a brotherhood or a lifelong legacy would entail. Obviously, there's ups and downs in any type of relationship, for sure. But on my end, it's nothing but respect. You know, besides when he plays the Sixers, you know, I hope he does well. You know, but other than that, you know, everything for me is just based in respect.
8: Have you guys been able to talk?
7: Not really.
1: Goodbye to Boston and Tatum. How will it all fit together in Philly? Only one ball. Brown says it starts with trust.
7: To be honest, it doesn't have to be anybody's team. It just needs to be based in respect and work. And that's kind of like my approach. I want to earn everybody respect and trust, which take time. You know what I mean? Obviously, it's a lot of guys with talent and some egos. But to win, you got to be able to sacrifice. You got to be able to, you know, have trust and communication. So I want to come in transparent. I want to come in with my agenda on the table. Look, this is what I'm here to do. This is what I want to do. I want to win. And we kind of can figure out how to, you know, respectfully move around each other. But it takes a level of time to develop and earn respect from each other. But my approach has always been my work ethic.
1: Yeah, fascinating to see how it all plays out in Philly as that group comes together with extremely high expectations. Up next, our half-hour headlines in the latest from training camps around the NFL. Football is back. A couple of big-time extensions. 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
15: Welcome back to another PBR Minute. Dr. Crane, Nick Frazier, alongside Justin McBride, Nashville Stampede head coach. Justin, what a weekend for the Nashville Stampede. After Sunday was over, you're now in first. I assume you feel like you're high on the hog right now.
16: Yeah. 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
16: 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Thanks again, buddy.
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1: Football is back. The Panthers score on the final play of the night to beat the Cards in the Hall of Fame game. Couple more running backs breaking the bank. The Red Sox keep rolling, and the Cubs walk it off again. Plus a great finish in the WNBA. It was a great finish in the Hall of Fame game. High drama in Canton. Haynes King, touchdown run as time expired. The Cards paying attention to Carson Beck's debut. Beck, 15-19, 188 yards and a touchdown. Came in with a lot of hype. Maybe the potential that he might see the field as a rookie in Arizona. Head coach Mike LaFleur on Beck's poise in his pro debut.
18: Good, but not surprised. It's the same guy that I felt like you saw watching the tape. Didn't watch a lot of them, you know, I would say live on Saturdays by any means, because I don't watch a ton of college football in the moment. But he's been in so many big moments. This was a really cool environment. I'm glad that we got to play in this, and you know, you never know if you're ever going to be able to play in one of these again. So, albeit a preseason game, it doesn't count in the win-loss. But it was a cool environment for him to just kind of, you know, hey, it's just another game. And that's the way he took it, and he's been in big ones. And, you know, I think that's just kind of how his mindset works.
1: Rookie quarterback and a rookie head coach, Mike LaFleur, making his debut as the head man on the sideline. His thoughts after his first game as an HC.
18: Yeah, it was cool. You know, I haven't been on the sidelines that much, obviously, over the last however many years. I did go down on the sideline in the preseason for the Rams because that's a lot of games up in the box. So I'm like, I don't want to be down with the guys, stuff like that. So I would call it from down there and stuff like that. But obviously a different vantage point. You got that red challenge flag and stuff like that. So I was hoping Kenny would tell me to use it at some point, but we never got to that point. But no, it was good. Just kind of really retraining your eyes in terms of what you're looking for, where you're going to stand offensively. Knowing where I'm going to stand is pretty easy. It was kind of like, where am I going to stand when the defense is out? Like, should I stand by the guys? Should I stand understand by the official, da da da. And as long as I'm near a official, not necessarily the referee, I can communicate to them to communicate, obviously, to the other officials. So kind of found my niche there, I felt like, in the second half.
19: Yeah, lots to learn for Coach LaFleur making his debut. First week of August has been a good one to be a running back. Jahmyr Gibbs, Jonathan Taylor, and Bijan Robinson all resetting the market. Thursday, Gibbs and Taylor signing deals to join Bijan and Saquon Barkley as backs earning $20 million per year. ESPN Radio's Mia O'Brien on why the running back market is exploding.
20: The reason, though, that these three have reset the market this week, because all three ecosystems in Indianapolis, Atlanta, and Detroit run and revolve, pun intended, around their rushing attack. And that's why I look at this and I say it makes sense, especially because at this point in time, whether it's running backs, wide receivers, or quarterbacks, largely if you are, quote unquote, up next for the contract, even if a hold-in is required, even if some negotiations are required, more often than not, here in the last 2 to 3 years, you end up getting that deal, or you get traded, and then you get that deal anyways. And so I think that when we assess what we saw this week in terms of the running back market, so much of it was expected.
19: Gibbs, Taylor, and Bijan all coming off strong seasons, but nobody more disappointed in the finish than the Detroit Lions, hoping to get back to the playoffs after a disappointing 2025. Former Lions guard and radio network reporter TJ Lang confident Detroit can get back on track.
21: We're going to get back to business. And was there some noise last year about all these guys doing, whether it's podcasts or commercials, or, hey, you're getting a little too Hollywood and getting away from the game? I don't know if that directly correlates, but obviously when you have a losing season, that's something that people point a lot of fingers at, right? So you definitely notice a change this training camp. I mean, it's been, hey, we're just going to get back to work. We're going to change what we do. Dan Campbell, a big staple of what he's done in training camps in the past has also been, the joint practices and going against other teams. They scrapped that this year, too. Like, we're just going to focus on ourselves. We're going to get back to what built us, probably starting in that second half of the 2023 season. Let's get back to those fundamentals and the core identity of this team.
19: Lang on the Pat McAfee Show. Gibbs, one of 19 players to record at least 3,500 rushing yards and 600 receiving yards to begin his career. For the Colts, they lock in a key part of their offense. Jonathan Taylor leading the league in carries and touchdowns last season. ESPN's Pat McAfee reacting to Taylor's big payday.
22: Jonathan Taylor is now the highest paid running back in NFL. JT. Congratulations to Jonathan Taylor, who had his contract negotiations go much more swimmingly than they certainly did a few years back, as he was a hold-in during the first year of a new head coach with a brand new rookie quarterback as the best player. He ended up getting paid by boss man Jim Irsay and Chris Ballard. Now he breaks the bank again because Bijan Robinson's deal just got done. But for Jonathan Taylor, as an Indianapolis Colts fan, this guy has done everything that you would have hoped he would have done coming out of college. He's unbelievable. He's explosive. He scores touchdowns. We've never won with him on our team.
23: No.
22: Okay, we've actually had the fourth overall pick a couple different times. But he's gone through a lot of different turnover, and he's always been a stud whenever he's on the field.
19: Yeah, Colts paying Taylor after re-signing Daniel Jones and Alec Pierce this offseason. Mike Golic Jr. says Indy is clearly all in.
24: It's an interesting team that has retooled and paid a lot of their guys this offseason, right?
25: Yeah.
24: The Alec Pierce deal, right, trying to secure a guy that was a part of lifting the lid off defenses last year. Jonathan Taylor, I saw Adam Schefter tweeted out Quentin Nelson. They're all pro guard going into the final year of his contract at 30 years old. So you wonder if there's more coming down the pipeline in Indianapolis here. But this expected. Jonathan Taylor, as we've talked about ad nauseum now, one of the guys in that upper tier of running backs who you expect to be able to easily secure paydays like this. We wait to see the trickle-down effect of this, but this makes perfect sense to me for the Colts, where they're at and the kind of production you got from him.
19: Yeah, Indy getting their key pieces on offense taken care of, but Pat McAfee says Colts still have plenty of players that they have to pay.
22: We got a lot of money tied up now in Alec Pierce, Daniel Jones, and Jonathan Taylor on the offensive side of the ball. Obviously, we got a couple picks in Sauce. We bring in Mooney as well. DeForest Buckner's still down there waiting on his money. Quentin Nelson, former top 10 pick as a guard out of Notre Dame, his contract's due at some point. Chris Ballard said, I'm not renegotiating my deal because we got to win. We'll see. If I win, I'll redo a deal. We don't win, I don't deserve to be here. A lot of Colts fans are saying, Yeah.
2: We know.
22: Yeah, we understand right. that. Chris Ballard is taking the ownership on that. I do respect and appreciate that. But we got a lot of big names that don't have money. And then a lot of our pillars here have gotten paid a lot of money. So I appreciate the team and the Ursays paying this money to these people. But we're going to have to do some salary cap gymnastics if we want to keep this team together past this year. Is this an all or nothing year for the Indianapolis Colts? It really feels like that. And that's an absurd thing for a team that hasn't won the AFC South in 11 years.
19: Yeah, a lot at stake for the Colts heading into 2026. Same division, different position. C.J. Stroud, one of a couple quarterbacks with extensions on their radar heading into camp. Texans GM Nick Caserio with the latest.
3: We've had some productive discussions over the course of the spring here. I think C.J., you know, the first 3 years, he's done a really good job for us. D'Amico and I both talked about this. We're glad he's our quarterback. And we understand there's a business side of football. So I'd say we're working through that. But I mean, overall, like I said, we've had productive conversations with his representatives. So my sense is we'll work through it here during the course of training camp. And if an agreement comes to fruition, great. If it doesn't, you know, we kind of understand where we are moving forward. But, you know, CJ's, I mean, I've said this on some different shows, but he had his best off season. I'd say he's having one of his better training camps as well. And I think you're seeing a growth and a maturation and a development of a player, which you see throughout the course of their careers.
19: Yeah, Stroud had such a strong start to his career, hasn't progressed as quickly as the team at Hope makes for a tricky contract negotiation. Stroud not the only QB with questions. Baker Mayfield vocal about his lack of a new deal at camp. Bucks GM Jason Light still confident in Baker as a face of the franchise.
4: Yeah, we do think he is, and we love Baker. Our feelings for Baker haven't changed. Baker, as we all know, here is a very fiery competitor that's not afraid to speak his mind. I'm sure I know he's disappointed, frustrated. We were too. But like I said, he is, you know, we're in a good place. He's out to have the best year. He's focused on having the best year of his career.
19: Yeah, has been noisy at Bucks camp. Bucks beat reporter for the Tampa Bay Times, Rick Stroud, says for the team, it's business. For Baker, it's personal.
5: I know that they were unhappy at some of the things that he came out and said. You know, they may have felt disrespected in their own way. But listen, to Baker Mayfield and to any player in the NFL that's putting pieces of their body all over the league, it's personal, right? Everything's personal to this guy anyway. He has the world's biggest shoulder chip. And to the Bucs, it's business. And from what I understand, that they were a little bit fearful or are a little fearful of getting into a Russell Wilson-type situation where, you know, you give him a huge contract, maybe he doesn't pan out, and then you're you know, strapped with bad salary cap situation.
19: Yeah, Bucks dealing with questions about Mayfield. Vita Vea requesting a trade, star defensive tackle in Tampa Bay. Stroud says that he's not as likely to be on the move as some of the conversation may have indicated.
5: Well, we had a chance to talk to Jason Light today, and he said, I am not trading Vita Vea. So while they're getting a lot of phone calls about him and other players, there's no design to trade him. He actually said that there's a little bit of progress in that there is some dialogue, at least between him and Vita Vea's agent. So we're going to see where that goes. You know, he tweaked his back, or contractitis, as Adam Schefter calls it, and, you know, he's not practiced. So they're monitoring that. They say they don't want a small thing to become a big thing. The big thing is he wants out of here if he can't get his bag. So we'll see how they do this. I don't know why they just don't chip him up for this year a little bit and, you know, get him in the top 10 salary-wise. What's it going to cost them? $5, $6, $7 million and call it a year, and then they can do what they want to next year.
19: Contractitis, I'd like it. Can they put that on an injury report? Vita Vea, questionable with contractitis. We'll see how it plays out in Tampa. No question about Patrick Mahomes' deal in Kansas City, but is he still the best quarterback in the NFL? ESPN Radio's Matt and Myron diving deeper.
24: I don't think Mahomes has been the number one quarterback in the NFL in 3 years. We keep telling this story that is 3 years old in 2022 when he was on top of the NFL. He hasn't been top five in QBR since 2022. He hasn't been top five in MVP voting since 2022.
2: But it's okay. He has made two Super Bowls since 2022. But
24: again, it's okay to say this is a guy who, yes, of course, is elite. This isn't 90s Jordan where Karl Malone's winning the MVP and it should have been Patrick Mahomes. This is
0: a guy who has been good. He has not been the best quarterback in this league over the last 3 years.
2: Okay, I can give you last year, okay? But I don't know how you can go back to 2022. Let's just look at what he did in 23 and 24. Made the Super Bowl both times, won it one time, and objectively, both of the years he made it, the offensive weapons were not nearly what they had been at other points in his career, and yet he still took that team there. To me, he is definitively the number one quarterback up until last year, and I think if you wanted to make a case that Josh Allen was ahead, and I would even listen to a case for Matthew Stafford, although I probably wouldn't put him. I understand the case, but the idea that I'd still put him ahead of Joe Burrow, and the idea that there's a gap between those guys and him to me seems ridiculous.
19: Matt Jones and Myron Metcalf, part of a brand new lineup coming your way weekdays here on ESPN Radio. Matt and Myron, 3 to 5 Eastern every Monday through Friday here on ESPN Radio and the ESPN app. Over to baseball, the Blue Jays and the Cubs playing a makeup game at Wrigley. Cubs were shut out through 8, down to their last strike. Then Alex Bregman made some magic.
6: And the pitch. Drilled in the air, deep left field, down the line. That ball is going to be a fair ball, and it's a home run. It's a home run. The ball game is tied. It's a line drive down the line, and it hits off the video board right down the line. I mean, it couldn't have been fair. By a foot at the very most, it hits above the basket. Bregman with a bomb, and the game is tied here in the bottom of the ninth.
19: High drama at Wrigley, 6 game tying or go-ahead home run with his team down to its last strike this season. First by a Cubs since David Beatty back in 2018. Set the game to extras, no scoring until the 11th. Pete Crow Armstrong taking off and taking a win.
6: Lefty to lefty, Bush trying to come through. Pete's running. The pitch low, throw to third base. It's a wild throw. Pete's going to score. Cubs win the ball game. Cubs win. Pete Crow Armstrong stealing third. The ball bounced off the glove of Smith. It rolled out into left field. Pete Crow Armstrong scores the winning run. What a ball game.
19: Calls from the Cubs radio network. Cubs walk-off winners for the 11th time this season, most in the majors. Blue Jays can't hold the lead after another exceptional start by Dylan Cease. 7 shutout, 10 strikeouts, joining J.R. Richard as the only pitchers since 1893 to have 10 or more strikeouts and no runs allowed in 3 straight road games. Phillies got off to a slow start out of the All-Star break, opening a series with the Nats. Bryson Stott finding another alley.
7: Another 2-2. And it's swung on, line to right center field. That's going to be a base hit. It's going to go to the wall. And JT coming around third. He'll score. Stop. He'll stop at second. And it's another double. 7th of the game already for the Phillies.
8: Mercy.
7: By 7 different hitters.
8: Wow.
7: And the Phillies have a 6-1 lead here in the third inning.
19: Sports Radio 94 WIP. Phillies would finish with 8 doubles, their most in a game in 2 years, go on to win it 7-3. Luis Arraez with one of those doubles, an RBI, 3 straight games with an extra base hit, tying the longest streak of his career, fitting in well in Philly. They have won 5 of their last 6. The Mets wrapping up their series in Cleveland. Francisco Lindor making some noise back in the city of rock and roll.
6: Here's the pitch. That's drilled in the air to right. DeLauder back on the track. At the wall! Gone! Francisco Lindor back in Cleveland with a mash. It's a 3-run majestic home run to right, and the Mets in the 7th inning have a 9-5 lead, and 9 is the number.
19: That is Keith Radd on 880 ESPN New York. 10th of the season for Lindor. His 2nd career home run against the Guardians, first in 3 years. The Mets win it 13-6. Guardians swept for a 3rd time this season as their struggles continue. Have dropped 11 of their last 14. Foster Griffin giving up 5 earned in 4 innings in his Guardians debut. Brewers entered Thursday with the best record in baseball, Jackson Churio, starting the party in Pittsburgh.
8: Ashcraft wheels and deals to the plate. Fly ball right center. Hit well. Mangum back at the wall. Gone! Just over the yellow line. It's 1-0 Brewers. His 15th home run of the season, his second of this series against the Pirates.
19: 620 WTMJ, 15th for Churio. Gary Sanchez going deep as well. Milwaukee makes three straight with a 5-2 win. Dustin May working six innings, two earned, five strikeouts in his Brewers debut after the deadline deal that brought him over from St. Louis. The Pirates 7-13 since the All-Star break. That is the second worst record in the National League. Up next, volume up for our Wednesday Top Sound. 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
9: Lefty to lefty, Bush trying to come through. Pete's running. The pitch lower, throw to third base. It's a wild throw. Pete's going to score. Cubs win the ball game. Cubs win. Pete Crow Armstrong stealing third. The ball bounced off the glove of Smith. It rolled out into left field. Pete Crow Armstrong scores the winning run. What a ball game.
5: Number four.
6: The Panthers opening the preseason with a win over the Cardinals thanks to a game-winning touchdown from quarterback Haynes King on the Carolina Panthers Radio Network.
1: Second down, or rather third down, and goal from the five. Shotgun snap. King back to throw. Steps up. He's got room to run. King trying for the end zone.
2: Touchdown. Yes, it is.
1: Touchdown.
2: Yes, it is.
1: King.
2: Yes, it is.
1: With the touchdown to win it for the Panthers.
5: That. Number three.
6: Over to the WNBA. Chelsea Gray put the team on her back for the Aces late against the Fever. Coming up with the game-winning three as the buzzer sounded on Amazon Prime.
10: Clark, her pass taken away by Wilson. Shot clock off. 3 seconds. Chelsea Gray for three.
11: Yes, ma'am! Are you kidding me? She does it again.
10: Chelsea Gray at the horn once again. This time for the win.
5: Number two.
6: In Atlanta, Ronald Acuna Jr. got some help from the Marlins outfield on this home run on 680 The Fan.
12: 2-0 pitch at a high towering fly ball deep left field to the wall. Ruiz, and he's going to collide with his left fielder, and it bounced over the wall. It's a home run. That's a two-run home run. Ronald doesn't know it yet. Now he takes off. Ruiz and Hernandez came together. It deflected off the defenders, went over the wall, and look at here. It's 2-0 Braves on the homer by Acuna. Unbelievable.
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13: swung on and lined to the center field. Base hit. Sogard rounds third. This team is unstoppable. Durbin the hero. 12-11. Red Sox win it in 13. They've won eight straight. They sweep another first place team. Magic continues.
6: Yeah, unbelievable run for the Red Sox. The Braves win their ace straight. WNBA seeing a streak come to an end as the Sparks take down the Lynx as well in that one. Up next, football is back. Hall of Fame game in Canton. 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
19: Here is your latest Middle Tennessee weather. Friday brings a slight chance of afternoon showers and thunderstorms, with highs near 95 and heat index values up to 104. Saturday sees a higher chance of storms, mainly midday, with similar heat. Overnight lows will be around 74. From the Game Nashville Sports Network, I'm Selma Bouvier.
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3: 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First full week of August. Have plenty to get to. Playoff races heating up in Major League Baseball. Really good action in the WNBA. Couple big money deals at training camps. But most importantly, football is back. Hall of Fame game in Canton, Ohio, kicking off the NFL preseason on Thursday. The Cardinals and the Panthers. Carolina won the NFC South with a losing record last year. Cards, no stranger to losing records. Mike LaFleur coaching his first game in Arizona. A lot of this game played by Panthers quarterback Haynes King and Cards QB Carson Beck. And no, it was not with ACC championship implications on the line. Beck with a couple strong throws to lead a long drive early. Corey Kiner capping it with our first touchdown of the preseason.
4: Carson Beck, turn, give, pound game, straight ahead, slams into the line, search forward, drive in the legs, into the end zone for a Cardinals touchdown. Corey Kiner caps a 13-play touchdown drive, and the Cardinals get on the scoreboard first.
3: Arizona Sports 98.7 FM. Beck looking comfortable in his debut, 15-19 for 188 yards and a touchdown. Kenny Pickett started for the Panthers, played a couple drives, 8 for 11 for 62 yards. Game tied at 17 after the first half. Cards led by 3 after 3 quarters. Fast forward to the 4th and it got interesting, or as interesting as it can get if it's the Hall of Fame game. Ryan Fitzgerald field goal putting the Panthers up 4 inside. 2 minutes to go. Keaton Slovis running the 2-minute drill for Arizona. Worked the offense all the way down the field, then found Bryson Green for the lead.
4: Man in motion, give Corey Kiner, no play fake, rolling right, throwing on the run into the end zone, sliding grab by the Cardinals. Bryson Green out of bounds. Out of bounds is the ruling.
6: And he definitely caught the ball. It's whether or not they're going to, yeah, I mean, he controlled. Like he definitely has 2 feet in
7: the bounds. Previous play is under review.
4: All right, here we go, Craig Rolstad.
7: After review, the ruling on the field has been changed to a touchdown.
4: Yes.
3: Call overturned. Well, it's preseason for everybody. Slovis 9-10 for 106 yards and a touchdown. Arizona leading by 3 with 1:55 to go. But sometimes in a battle between Keaton Slovis and Haynes King, it's whoever has the ball last. One play to decide it from the 5 in the final seconds. King securing the Hall of Fame game crown.
1: Second down, or rather third down, and goal from the 5. Shotgun snap. King back to throw. Steps up. He's got room to run. King trying for the end zone.
8: Touchdown.
1: Reaching.
8: Yes, it is.
1: Touchdown.
8: Yes, it is.
1: King.
8: Yes, it is.
1: With the touchdown to win it for the Panthers.
3: Carolina Panthers Radio Network. King 21-34, 180 yards, 2 touchdowns, adding the game-winning rushing score. Panthers win it on the final play, 33-30. How's that for a start to the preseason? Panthers head coach Dave Canales on an exciting finish.
9: Oh, we taught him everything he knows. These are things that he did, you know, throughout his career. And the bottom line is move the chains. And, you know, they're playing a lot of match coverage with one backer inside. So they kind of just drained everybody out. And, you know, typically you play a mobile quarterback like that, there's someone spying for the quarterback. And they were playing, you know, pretty much like the preseason coverages. And so he saw it open up. They had good coverage on it. He took the yards and kept the drive alive. So that was a really good play.
10: Detroit's Jahmyr Gibbs agreed to a 3-year, $67 million extension deal coming on the same day the Colts and Jonathan Taylor agreed on a 2-year, $44 million extension.
11: We can stop all this. The running back has been devalued. Not anymore!
3: Yeah, I'd say it's been a pretty good week for running backs. Entering this week, the NFL had one running back earning $20 million per year. After Thursday, there are 4. Jahmyr Gibbs, Bijan Robinson, and Jonathan Taylor all agreeing to extensions to join that group. They all have different agents, but might as well be rep by Jerry Maguire. They're being shown the money. Gibbs and Taylor getting deals done Thursday. JT signing a

0: going to continue to run through Jonathan Taylor. I mean, he rushed for almost 1,500 yards, almost 1,600 yards a season ago, 18 touchdowns. So when you have him in the backfield, it allows and it opens up the rest of this offense. Daniel Jones came in, got paid, and he played really well for them, especially in the beginning of the season. A lot of that had to do with the play action pass, where he was sixth in the NFL of all quarterbacks with yards and seven on attempt. What Jonathan Taylor does, running the football, playing and play out, it forces the defense to react, move those guys up. Then the weapons on the outside, a guy like Alec Pierce, you see him streaking down the sideline, catching touchdown passes. That's because of the Jonathan Taylor effect. You look at Alex Warren, Ty Warren, the tight end. He's a guy that impacts that over the middle, RPOs, all of these different things allows Daniel Jones to be as successful as he was a season ago. So getting him locked up for the long term, keeping him happy as all the running backs getting paid is big for Chris Ballard, the general manager in the Indianapolis Colts.
1: Yeah, big payday for Jonathan Taylor, the Golics, weighing in here on ESPN Radio.
2: He helps the quarterback immensely because the Colts are not living on the arm and shoulder of Daniel Jones as a passer. They need the running attack.
3: They do, and I mean, Daniel Jones did factor into that now, probably not as much coming off injury last year. It's an interesting team that has retooled and paid a lot of their guys this offseason, right?
2: Yeah.
3: The Alec Pierce deal,
2: right,
3: trying to secure a guy that was a part of lifting the lid off defenses last year. Jonathan Taylor, I saw Adam Schefter tweeted out Quentin Nelson. They're all pro guard going into the final year of his contract,
2: right,
3: at 30 years old. So you wonder if there's more coming down the pipeline in Indianapolis here. But this expected. Jonathan Taylor, as we've talked about ad nauseum now, one of the guys in that upper tier of running backs,
2: right,
3: who you expect to be able to easily secure paydays like this. We wait to see the trickle-down effect of this, but this makes perfect sense to me for the Colts, where they're at and the kind of production you got from him. Tied a career high with 18 rushing touchdowns last year.
2: Yeah, he's still
3: over 1,500 yards. Still very much got the juice.
2: So have to expect in the next week or two, or day or two, quite honestly, Jahmyr Gibbs.
1: Yeah, reminder, brand new lineup coming your way weekdays here on ESPN Radio. The Golics, 10 to noon Eastern, every Monday through Friday here on ESPN Radio and the ESPN app. Mention that Taylor's deal might mean a new one for Jahmyr Gibbs. Well, it didn't take very long. Lion Star signing a 3-year, $75.75 million extension with $51.5 million guaranteed, the highest APY and guaranteed money for a running back in NFL history. Has been used as part of a 1-2 punch to start his career in Detroit, but ESPN Radio's Freddie Coleman says now it's his show.
4: They moved on from David Montgomery. This was a 1-2 punch for the Detroit Lions. Now Jahmyr Gibbs is the one that's going to be doing all of the punching for this football team because he has proven in a short amount of time, you give me the rock a little bit more, guess what this offense is going to be? A little bit better, and maybe, just maybe, we're not on the outside looking in the playoffs like we were in 2025.
1: Gibbs, the latest Lion to get paid. Detroit doing some big money deals with Aiden Hutchinson, Jack Campbell, Jared Goff, Penei Sewell, and Jameson Williams. ESPN Radio's Harry Douglas says the Lions have shown they invest in the players they believe in.
5: They have given contracts to a lot of players, but it's also telling me that they're going to invest in guys that they draft that they believe have done things the right way. And those names, Jahmyr Gibbs, Aiden Hutchinson, Jack Campbell, Jared Goff, Amon-Ra St. Brown, Penei Sewell, Jameson Williams, Kirby Joseph, Aleem McNeil. All these guys have done things the right way.
4: Yep.
5: So I do agree with the Detroit Lions. When you have players that are homegrown, that have showed you they're a part of the culture shift, and they do things the right way on top of being ballers on game day, you have to reward those guys.
1: Yeah, Gibbs hoping to lead the Lions back to the playoffs after a disappointing 2025. His 49 career touchdowns, the most in NFL history for a player through his first three seasons. Last year, finished fifth in the NFL with 1,839 yards from scrimmage, second in total touchdowns, trailing only Jonathan Taylor. Get to a crazy Thursday finish at Fenway. The Red Sox are as hot as any team in, well, baseball history right now, looking for another 8-game winning streak, trailed the White Sox in the ninth, but Willier Abreu came up clutch.
6: Here's the pitch, and it is swung and grounded up the middle into center field. We are tied! Willier!

0: No, it will not. Game tied at 7. We'd go to extras. Colson Montgomery with a 2-run shot to give Chicago the lead, his second of the night. Red Sox would tie it in the bottom half. 1 run aside in the 11th and the 12th. How about the 13th? Was lucky for Caleb Durbin delivering the game winner.
1: 1-1, the pitch is
2: swung on and lined to the center field. Base hit. Sogard rounds third. This team is unstoppable. Durbin the hero. 12-11. Red Sox win it in 13. They've won 8 straight. They sweep another first place team. Magic continues.
0: WEEI 93.7 FM on the call. Red Sox win their 8th straight, overcoming 5 deficits to win it in 13 since June 25th. They're 31-5. Every team at least 7 games behind them in the majors. Caleb Durbin after another magical night.
3: How are you feeling right now?
4: It's good. It's a hot one tonight, so that felt really good.
3: When you think about Trace using everybody in this game, truly a team win. How do you best describe what you guys have been able to do over this stretch?
4: I mean, we're so deep right now. We trust so many, everyone from bench guys to, you know, whatever our lineup is, we trust everyone. It's just special right now. It's a fun group to be a part of.
3: You guys are down 4-0, came back to tie it, down several more times in that game. What can you say about this team's fighting spirit at this stage of the year?
4: That's our identity now. That's what we do. We're not surprised. That it's who we are. You know, we worked really hard to get to this point, and I mean, this game, if anything, has exemplified, you know, who we are now. And there's never any doubt, never any doubt.
0: Yeah, what a stretch for the Red Sox as they continue their surge up the American League standings. Coming up, Jaylen Brown getting settled in Philadelphia, plus a wild finish in the WNBA. 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
1: 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Three games on WNBA Thursday. The Stars were out in Indy. The Fever hosting the defending champion Aces. Indiana trying to avoid a second straight loss after winning four in a row. Aces looking to make it four of five. Have been really good on the road this season. Fever led by as many as 20 in the first half, but Asia Wilson wasn't going quietly.
2: What a ball game. A vertigo-inducing back-and-forth affair. Pocket pass. Wilson, pull-up, target practice.
3: And they have gone back-to-back-to-back on that clear outside. I want to see what Indiana's going to do to adjust.
1: Wilson would finish with 26 and 13 rebounds. Aces all the way back within one, but down the stretch, Caitlin Clark had an answer.
3: Indiana breaking up that play that Vegas ran out of the half.
2: Clark! Bullseye!
3: Man, shooters are ridiculous. 0 for 6 and now 2 of her last 2. You just gotta see it go in.
1: Clark had 20 and 8 assists, also missed a couple free throws with 7 seconds to go, opening the door for the Aces, and Chelsea Gray didn't miss.
2: 4.8 to go. Stephanie Talbot to inbound for Las Vegas. And Tossel had nearly thrown away. Gray, an opportunity. Cash!
3: Are you kidding me? A stunned Fever crowd.
1: Yeah, Gray beating the buzzer to force overtime. The Fever up again inside 10 seconds to go in OT. Caitlin Clark turning it over again in a big spot. Chance for the Aces to win it on the last possession. And Gray hit the jackpot.
2: Clark, her pass taken away by Wilson. Shot clock off. 3 seconds. Chelsea Gray for three. Yes, ma'am!
3: Are you kidding me? She does it again.
2: Chelsea Gray at the horn once again, this time for the win.
1: Calls from Amazon Prime. Chelsea Gray hitting a pair of buzzer beaters. She had 11. The Aces needed all of them. They win it 86-84. Asia Wilson now 12-2 against Angel Reese and Caitlin Clark in her career. What a finish.
4: The Celtics agreed to trade star Jaylen Brown to the 76ers.
5: They still have questions to fill to really make this a truly competitive roster against the best of the league. But right now, they just got a big fish.
6: If Joel Embiid can be healthy, they can be one of the deadliest teams in the East.
1: Yeah, to say it's been a busy offseason for the Philadelphia 76ers is a huge understatement after a 7th-place finish in the East and a second-round exit in the playoffs. Philly revamping their front office and the roster, first adding former Finals MVP Jaylen Brown in a trade to play with their existing core of Tyrese Maxey, Joel Embiid, and VJ Edgecombe. A couple weeks later, how about throw in LeBron James? Brown going from Boston to Philly for Paul George, 2 first-round picks and 2 second-rounders. Brown's still letting the trade sink in, but excited.
7: It's been a lot of emotions. You know what I mean? It's been a process. To be honest, I'm still processing to some degree. Just, you know, one, the excitement of coming to a new city, new place, new expectations, new energy, then also leaving somewhere that you've been for a very, very long time. Like, I've been in Boston for 10 years. I'm 29 years old, so I was there a third of my life. You know, I met some people, some lifelong friends, some people I'll still be connected to. But, you know, in anything that you know, starting something new, it's an end of something else. So it's just a process, just like everybody else has to deal with certain things. It's no different. But, yeah, it's just been public. So that's the only difference.
1: All about the process. He'll fit right in. Brown will turn 30 in October, leaves Boston as a five-time All-Star and the 2024 Finals MVP. Wasn't shocked with all the speculation. Just might need a new phone.
7: I'm not even sure. When it first got traded, I just threw my phone across the room. But who was first? It might have been Max. I think Max, he reached out to me first. You know, he reached out and was like, I know it's a lot of stuff going on right now. But, you know, we excited to have you and stuff like that. Maxi and VJ was probably around the same time.
1: Brown coming off a career season, finished sixth in MVP voting, second team All-NBA. With the Celtics down Jason Tatum for a good chunk of the year, Brown not pleased with the Celtics process.
7: The whole process, but to be honest, I don't even, my mind is so focused on what's in front of me. I'm moving on. You know, maybe one day you share the details of kind of how everything transpired and all the moving parts that took place in this. Obviously, it's a lot of speculation. I feel no need to chime in on it because I'm focused on what's in front of me.
1: Led Boston to 56 wins last year, averaging just under 29 points, 7 rebounds, and 5 assists per game, all matching or exceeding his prior career highs. As for his relationship with Jason Tatum, Brown says it's all good by him.
7: We won a championship together. So anybody that you win a championship, you would think like that's what, you know, a brotherhood or a lifelong legacy would entail. Obviously, there's ups and downs in any type of relationship, for sure. But on my end, it's nothing but respect. You know, besides when he plays the Sixers, you know, I hope he does well. You know, but other than that, you know, everything for me is just based in respect.
8: Have you guys been able to talk?
7: Not really.
1: Goodbye to Boston and Tatum. How will it all fit together in Philly? Only one ball. Brown says it starts with trust.
7: To be honest, it doesn't have to be anybody's team. It just needs to be based in respect and work. And that's kind of like my approach. I want to earn everybody respect and trust, which take time. You know what I mean? Obviously, it's a lot of guys with talent and some egos. But to win, you got to be able to sacrifice. You got to be able to, you know, have trust and communication. So I want to come in transparent. I want to come in with my agenda on the table. Look, this is what I'm here to do. This is what I want to do. I want to win. And we kind of can figure out how to, you know, respectfully move around each other. But it takes a level of time to develop and earn respect from each other. But my approach has always been my work ethic.
1: Yeah, fascinating to see how it all plays out in Philly as that group comes together with extremely high expectations. Up next, our half-hour headlines in the latest from training camps around the NFL. Football is back. Couple of big-time extensions. 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
0: Jordan Alvarez and the AL West leading Houston Astros are in San Diego to face Fernando Tatis Jr. and the Padres. 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
1: Football is back. The Panthers score on the final play of the night to beat the Cards in the Hall of Fame game. Couple more running backs breaking the bank. The Red Sox keep rolling, and the Cubs walk it off again. Plus a great finish in the WNBA. It was a great finish in the Hall of Fame game. High drama in Canton. Haynes King, touchdown run as time expired. The Cards paying attention to Carson Beck's debut. Beck, 15-19, 188 yards and a touchdown. Came in with a lot of hype. Maybe the potential that he might see the field as a rookie in Arizona. Head coach Mike LaFleur on Beck's poise in his pro debut.
2: Good, but not surprised. It's the same guy that I felt like you saw watching the tape. Didn't watch a lot of them, you know, I would say live on Saturdays by any means, because I don't watch a ton of college football in the moment. But he's been in so many big moments. This was a really cool environment. I'm glad that we got to play in this, and you know, you never know if you're ever going to be able to play in one of these again. So, albeit a preseason game, it doesn't count in the win-loss. It was a cool environment for him to just kind of, you know, hey, it's just another game. And that's the way he took it, and he's been in big ones. And, you know, I think that's just kind of how his mindset worked.
1: Rookie quarterback and a rookie head coach, Mike LaFleur, making his debut as the head man on the sideline. His thoughts after his first game as an HC.
2: Yeah, it was cool, you know. I haven't been on the sidelines that much, obviously, over the last however many years. I did go down on the sideline in the preseason for the Rams because that's a lot of games up in the box. So I'm like, I don't want to be down with the guys, stuff like that. So I would call it from down there and stuff like that. But obviously a different vantage point. You got that red challenge flag and stuff like that. So I was hoping Kenny would tell me to use it at some point, but we never got to that point. But it was good. Just kind of really retraining your eyes in terms of what you're looking for, where you're going to stand offensively. Knowing where I'm going to stand is pretty easy. It was kind of like, where am I going to stand when the defense is out? Like, should I stand by the guys? Should I stand by the official? Da da da. And as long as I'm near a official, not necessarily the referee, I can communicate to them to communicate, you know, obviously, to the other officials. So kind of found my niche there, I felt like, in the second half.
1: Yeah, lots to learn for Coach LaFleur making his debut. First week of August has been a good one to be a running back. Jahmyr Gibbs, Jonathan Taylor, and Bijan Robinson all resetting the market. Thursday, Gibbs and Taylor signing deals to join Bijan and Saquon Barkley as backs earning $20 million per year. ESPN Radio's Mia O'Brien on why the running back market is exploding.
3: The reason, though, that these three have reset the market this week, because all three ecosystems in Indianapolis, Atlanta, and Detroit run and revolve, pun intended, mm-hmm. around their rushing attack. And right. That's why I look at this and I say it makes sense, especially because at this point in time, whether it's running backs, wide receivers, or quarterbacks, largely if you are, quote unquote, up next for the contract, even if a hold-in is required, even if some negotiations are required, more often than not here in the last 2 to 3 years, you end up getting that deal, or you get traded, and then you get that deal anyways. And so I think that when we assess what we saw this week in terms of the running back market, so much of it was expected.
1: Gibbs, Taylor, and Bijan all coming off strong seasons, but nobody more disappointed in the finish than the Detroit Lions, hoping to get back to the playoffs after a disappointing 2025. Former Lions guard and radio network reporter TJ Lang confident Detroit can get back on track.
4: We're going to get back to business. And was there some noise last year about all these guys doing, whether it's podcasts or commercials, or, hey, you're getting a little too Hollywood and getting away from the game? I don't know if that directly correlates, but obviously when you have a losing season, that's something that people point a lot of fingers at, right? So you definitely notice a change this training camp. I mean, it's been, you know, hey, we're just going to get back to work. We're going to change what we do. Dan Campbell, a big staple of what he's done in training camps in the past has also been, you know, the joint practices and going against other teams. They scrapped that this year too. Like, we're just going to focus on ourselves. We're going to get back to what built us, you know, probably starting in that second half of the 2023 season. Let's get back to those fundamentals and the core identity of this team.
1: Lang on the Pat McAfee Show. Gibbs, one of 19 players to record at least 3,500 rushing yards and 600 receiving yards to begin his career. For the Colts, they lock in a key part of their offense. Jonathan Taylor leading the league in carries and touchdowns last season. ESPN's Pat McAfee reacting to Taylor's big payday.
5: Jonathan Taylor is now the highest paid running back in NFL.
6: JT.
5: Congratulations to Jonathan Taylor, who had his contract negotiations go much more swimmingly than they certainly did a few years back, as he was a hold-in during the first year of a new head coach with a brand new rookie quarterback as the best player. He ended up getting paid by boss man Jim Irsay and Chris Ballard. Now he breaks the bank again because Bijan Robinson's deal just got done. But for Jonathan Taylor, as an Indianapolis Colts fan, this guy has done everything that you would have hoped he would have done coming out of college. He's unbelievable. He's explosive. He scores touchdowns. We've never won with him on our team.
7: No.
5: Okay, we've actually had the fourth overall pick a couple different times, but he's gone through a lot of different turnover, and he's always been a stud whenever he's on the field.
1: Yeah, Colts paying Taylor after re-signing Daniel Jones and Alec Pierce this offseason. Mike Golic Jr. says Indy is clearly all in.
8: It's an interesting team that has retooled and paid a lot of their guys this offseason, right?
9: Yeah.
8: Alec Pierce deal, right, trying to secure a guy that was a part of lifting the lid off defenses last year. Jonathan Taylor, I saw Adam Schefter tweeted out Quentin Nelson. They're all pro guard going into the final year of his contract, right, at 30 years old. So you wonder if there's more coming down the pipeline in Indianapolis here. But this expected. Jonathan Taylor, as we've talked about ad nauseum now, one of the guys in that upper tier of running backs, right, who you expect to be able to easily secure paydays like this. We wait to see the trickle-down effect of this, but this makes perfect sense to me for the Colts, where they're at and the kind of production you got from him.
1: Yeah, Indy getting their key pieces on offense taken care of, but Pat McAfee says Colts still have plenty of players that they have to pay.
5: We got a lot of money tied up now in Alec Pierce, Daniel Jones, and Jonathan Taylor on the offensive side of the ball. Obviously, we got a couple picks in Sauce. We bring in Mooney as well. DeForest Buckner's still down there waiting on his money. Quentin Nelson, former top 10 pick as a guard out of Notre Dame, his contract's due at some point. Chris Ballard said, I'm not renegotiating my deal because we got to win. We'll see. If I win, I'll redo a deal. We don't win, I don't deserve to be here. A lot of Colts fans are saying, yeah.
7: We know.
5: Yeah, we understand that. Chris Ballard is taking the ownership on that. I do respect and appreciate that. But we got a lot of big names that don't have money. And then a lot of our pillars here have gotten paid a lot of money. So I appreciate the team and the Irsays paying this money to these people. But we're going to have to do some salary cap gymnastics if we want to keep this team together past this year. Is this an all or nothing year for the Indianapolis Colts? It really feels like that. And that's an absurd thing for a team that hasn't won the AFC South in 11 years.
1: Yeah, a lot at stake for the Colts heading into 2026. Same division, different position. C.J. Stroud, one of a couple quarterbacks with extensions on their radar heading into camp. Texans GM Nick Caserio with the latest.
10: We've had some productive discussions over the course of the spring here. I think C.J., you know, the first 3 years, he's done a really good job for us. D'Amico and I both talked about this. We're glad he's our quarterback. And we understand there's a business side of football. So I'd say we're working through that. But I mean, overall, like I said, we've had productive conversations with his representatives. So my sense is we'll work through it here during the course of training camp. And if an agreement comes to fruition, great. If it doesn't, you know, we kind of understand where we are moving forward. But, you know, CJ's, I mean, I've said this on some different shows, but he had his best off season. I'd say he's having one of his better training camps as well. And I think you're seeing a growth and a maturation and a development of a player, which you see throughout the course of their careers.
1: Yeah, Stroud had such a strong start to his career, hasn't progressed as quickly as the team at Hope makes for a tricky contract negotiation. Stroud not the only QB with questions. Baker Mayfield vocal about his lack of a new deal at camp. Bucks GM Jason Light still confident in Baker as a face of the franchise.
11: Yeah, we do think he is, and we love Baker. Our feelings for Baker haven't changed. Baker, as we all know, here is a very fiery competitor that's not afraid to speak his mind. I'm sure I know he's disappointed, frustrated. We were too. But like I said, he is, you know, we're in a good place. He's out to have the best year. He's focused on having the best year of his career.
1: Yeah, has been noisy at Bucks camp. Bucks beat reporter for the Tampa Bay Times, Rick Stroud, says For the team, it's business. For Baker, it's personal.
7: I know that they were unhappy at some of the things that he came out and said. You know, they may have felt disrespected in their own way. But listen, to Baker Mayfield and to any player in the NFL that's putting pieces of their body all over the league, it's personal, right? Everything's personal to this guy anyway. He has the world's biggest shoulder chip. And to the Bucs, it's business. And from what I understand, that they were a little bit fearful or are a little fearful of getting into a Russell Wilson type situation where, you know, you give him a huge contract, maybe he doesn't pan out, and then you're you know, strapped with bad salary cap situation.
1: Yeah, Bucks dealing with questions about Mayfield. Vita Vea requesting a trade, star defensive tackle in Tampa Bay. Stroud says that he's not as likely to be on the move as some of the conversation may have indicated.
7: Well, we had a chance to talk to Jason Light today, and he said, I am not trading Vita Vea. So while they're getting a lot of phone calls about him and other players, there's no design to trade him. He actually said that there's a little bit of progress in that there is some dialogue, at least between him and Vita Vea's agent. So we're going to see where that goes. You know, he tweaked his back, or contractitis, as Adam Schefter calls it, and, you know, he's not practiced. So they're monitoring that. They say they don't want a small thing to become a big thing. The big thing is he wants out of here if he can't get his bag. So we'll see how they do this. I don't know why they just don't chip him up for this year a little bit and, you know, get him in the top 10 salary-wise. What's it going to cost them? $5, $6, $7 million and call it a year, and then they can do what they want to next year.
1: Contractitis, I'd like it. Can they put that on an injury report? Vita Vea, questionable with contractitis. We'll see how it plays out in Tampa. No question about Patrick Mahomes' deal in Kansas City, but is he still the best quarterback in the NFL? ESPN Radio's Matt and Myron diving deeper.
9: I don't think Mahomes has been the number one quarterback in the NFL in 3 years. We keep telling this story that is 3 years old in 2022 when he was on top of the NFL. He hasn't been top five in QBR since 2022. He hasn't been top five in MVP voting since 2022.
12: But it's okay. He has made two Super Bowls since 2022. But
9: again, it's okay to say this is a guy who, yes, of course, is elite. This isn't 90s Jordan where Karl Malone's winning the MVP and it should have been Patrick Mahomes. This is a guy who has been good. He has not been the best quarterback in this league over the last 3 years.
12: Okay, I can give you last year, okay, but I don't know how you can go back to 2022. Let's just look at what he did in 23 and 24. Made the Super Bowl both times, won it one time, and objectively, both of the years he made it, the offensive weapons were not nearly what they had been at other points in his career, and yet he still took that team there. To me, he is definitively the number one quarterback up until last year, and I think if you wanted to make a case that Josh Allen was ahead, and I would even listen to a case for Matthew Stafford, although I probably wouldn't put him, I understand the case, but the idea that I'd still put him ahead of Joe Burrow, and the idea that there's a gap between those guys and him, to me, seems ridiculous.
1: 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Cubs were shut out through 8, down to their last strike. Then Alex Bregman made some magic.
13: And the pitch. Drilled in the air. Deep left field, down the line. That ball is going to be a fair ball. A fair ball. And it's a home run. It's a home run. The ball game is tied. It's a line drive down the line. And it hits off the video board right down the line. I mean, it couldn't have been fair. By a foot at the very most. It hits above the basket. Bregman with a bomb, and the game is tied here in the bottom of the ninth.
1: High drama at Wrigley. 6 game tying or go-ahead home run with his team down to its last strike this season. First by a Cubs since David Beatty back in 2018. Set the game to extras. No scoring until the 11th. Pete Crow Armstrong taking off and taking a win.
13: Lefty to lefty. Bush trying to come through. Pete's running. The pitch lower. Throw to third base. It's a wild throw. Pete's going to score. Cubs win the ball game. Cubs win. Pete Crow Armstrong stealing third. The ball bounced off the glove of Smith. It rolled out into left field. Pete Crow Armstrong scores the winning run. What a ball game.
1: Calls from the Cubs Radio Network. Cubs walk-off winners for the 11th time this season. Most in the majors. Blue Jays can't hold the lead after another exceptional start by Dylan Cease. 7 shutout, 10 strikeouts, joining J.R. Richard as the only pitchers since 1893 to have 10 or more strikeouts and no runs allowed in 3 straight road games. Phillies got off to a slow start out of the All-Star break, opening a series with the Nats. Bryson Stott finding another alley.
14: Another 2-2. And it's swung on, line to right center field. That's going to be a base hit. It's going to go to the wall. And JT coming around third. He'll score. Stott will stop at second. And it's another double. 7th of the game already for the Phillies.
15: Mercy.
14: By 7 different hitters.
15: Wow.
14: And the Phillies have a 6-1 lead here in the third inning.
1: Sports Radio 94 WIP. Phillies would finish with 8 doubles, their most in a game in 2 years, go on to win it 7-3. Luis Urias with one of those doubles, an RBI, 3 straight games with an extra base hit, tying the longest streak of his career, fitting in well in Philly. They have won 5 of their last 6. The Mets wrapping up their series in Cleveland. Francisco Lindor making some noise back in the city of rock and roll.
16: Here's the pitch. That's drilled in the air to right. DeLauder back on the track at the wall. Gone! Francisco Lindor back in Cleveland with a mash. It's a 3-run majestic home run to right, and the Mets in the 7th inning have a 9-5 lead, and 9 is the number.
1: That is Keith Radd on 880 ESPN New York. 10th of the season for Lindor. His 2nd career home run against the Guardians, 1st in 3 years. The Mets win it 13-6. Guardians swept for a 3rd time this season as their struggles continue. Have dropped 11 of their last 14. Foster Griffin giving up 5 earned in 4 innings in his Guardians debut. Brewers entered Thursday with the best record in baseball. Jackson Churio starting the party in Pittsburgh.
17: Ashcraft wheels and deals to the plate. Fly ball right center. Hit well. Mangum back at the wall. Gone! Just over the yellow line. It's 1-0 Brewers. His 15th home run of the season, is 2nd of this series against the Pirates.
1: 620 WTMJ, 15th for Churio. Gary Sanchez going deep as well. Milwaukee makes 3 straight with a 5-2 win. Dustin May working 6 innings, 2 earned, 5 strikeouts in his Brewers debut after the deadline deal that brought him over from St. Louis. The Pirates 7-13 since the All-Star break. That is the 2nd worst record in the National League. 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
31: Lefty to lefty, Bush trying to come through. Pete's running. The pitch low, throw to third base. It's a wild throw. Pete's going to score. Cubs win the ball game. Cubs win. Pete Crow Armstrong stealing third. The ball bounced off the glove of Smith. It rolled out into left field. Pete Crow Armstrong scores the winning run. What a ball game.
22: Number 4.
1: The Panthers opening the preseason with a win over the Cardinals thanks to a game-winning touchdown from quarterback Haynes King on the Carolina Panthers Radio Network.
32: Second down, or rather third down, and goal from the 5. Shotgun snap. King back to throw. Steps up. He's got room to run. King trying for the end zone.
33: Touchdown.
32: Reaching.
33: Yes, it is.
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33: Yes, it is.
32: With the touchdown to win it for the Panthers.
22: Number 3.
1: Over to the WNBA, Chelsea Gray put the team on her back for the Aces late against the Fever, coming up with the game-winning 3 as the buzzer sounded on Amazon Prime.
32: Clark, her pass taken away by Wilson. Shot clock off. 3 seconds. Chelsea Gray for 3. Yes, bam!
34: Are you kidding me? 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
32: Chelsea Gray at the horn once again, this time for the win.
22: Number
2: number two.
1: In Atlanta, Ronald Acuna Jr. got some help from the Marlins outfield on this home run on 680 The Fan.
3: 2-0 pitch at a high towering fly ball deep left field to the wall. Ruiz, and he's going to collide with his left fielder, and it bounced over the wall. It's a home run. That's a two-run home run. Ronald doesn't know it yet. Now he takes off. Ruiz and Hernandez came together. It deflected off the defenders, went over the wall, and look at here. It's 2-0 Braves on the homer by Acuna. Unbelievable.
2: Number one.
1: And in Boston, the Red Sox and White Sox back and forth all night until Caleb Durbin called game in the 13th on WEEI 93.7 FM.
4: 1-1, the pitch is
5: swung on and lined to the center field. Base hit. Sogard runs third. This team is unstoppable. Durbin the hero. 12-11. Red Sox win it in 13. They've won a straight. They sweep another first place team. Magic continues.
1: Yeah, unbelievable run for the Red Sox. The Braves win their eighth straight. WNBA seeing a streak come to an end as the Sparks take down the Lynx as well in that one. Up next, football is back. Hall of Fame game in Canton. 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
16: Here is your latest Middle Tennessee weather. Friday brings a slight chance of afternoon showers and thunderstorms, with highs near 95 and heat index values up to 104. Saturday sees a higher chance of storms, mainly midday, with similar heat. Overnight lows will be around 74. 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
2: Coming up on SportsCenter All Night. The NFL is officially back as the Panthers and Cardinals clash in Canton.
3: Carson Beck, turn, give, pound game, straight ahead, slams into the line, surge forward, drive in the legs, into the end zone for a Cardinals touchdown.
2: Teams back up the Brinks truck to pay their star running backs.
7: They understand if you get that run game going, everything else is going to fall in place when you have dynamic receivers, a dynamic tight end, and you have electricity in a bottle that needs to be released, Jahmyr Gibbs.
2: The Red Sox try to keep their hot streak going against the White Sox.
14: The 2-1 is hit in the air out into deep left field for Mike Groff, and it is out of the ballpark. A two-run homer over the monster.
2: Jaylen Brown hits the stage in Philly.
15: It's been a lot of emotions. It's been a process. To be honest, I'm still processing. One, the excitement of coming to a new city, new place, new energy, and also leaving somewhere that you've been for a very, very long time.
2: Plus, the league-leading Lynx take on the Sparks.
18: Six to shoot. Miles kicks it out. Fee with a three-pointer from the corner. What a great person to have when you have Olivia Miles creating for you and she's able to get it in the corner for the three.
2: From the worldwide headquarters of ESPN, this is SportsCenter All Night on ESPN Radio and on the ESPN app. Now, here's Nick DeLuca.
1: 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Nick DeLuca here with you. First full week of August. Have plenty to get to. Playoff races heating up in Major League Baseball. Really good action in the WNBA. Couple big money deals at training camps. But most importantly, football is back. Hall of Fame game in Canton, Ohio, kicking off the NFL preseason on Thursday. The Cardinals and the Panthers. Carolina won the NFC South with a losing record last year. Cards, no stranger to losing records. Mike LaFleur coaching his first game in Arizona. A lot of this game played by Panthers quarterback Haynes King and Cards QB Carson Beck. And no, it was not with ACC championship implications on the line. Beck with a couple strong throws to lead a long drive early. Corey Kiner capping it with our first touchdown of the preseason.
3: Carson Beck, turn, give, pound game, straight ahead, slams into the line, surge forward, drive in the legs, into the end zone for a Cardinals touchdown. Corey Kiner caps a 13-play touchdown drive, and the Cardinals get on the scoreboard first.
1: Arizona Sports 98.7 FM. Beck looking comfortable in his debut, 15-19 for 188 yards and a touchdown. Kenny Pickett started for the Panthers, played a couple drives, 8-11 for 62 yards. Game tied at 17 after the first half. Cards led by three after three quarters. Fast forward to the fourth, and it got interesting, or as interesting as it can get if it's the Hall of Fame game. Ryan Fitzgerald field goal, putting the Panthers up four inside 2 minutes to go. Keaton Slovis running the 2-minute drill for Arizona. Worked the offense all the way down the field, then found Bryson Green for the lead.
3: Man in motion, give Corey Kiner, no play fake, rolling right, throwing on the run into the end zone, sliding grab by the Cardinals. Bryson Green out of bounds. Out of bounds is the ruling.
19: And he definitely caught the ball. It's whether or not they're going to, yeah, I mean, he controlled. Looks like he definitely has 2 feet in
20: bounds. The previous play is under review.
3: All right, here we go, Craig Rolstad.
20: After review, the ruling on the field has been changed to a touchdown.
3: Yes.
1: Call overturned. Well, it's preseason for everybody. Slovis 9-10 for 106 yards and a touchdown. Arizona leading by three with 1:55 to go. But sometimes in a battle between Keaton Slovis and Haynes King, it's whoever has the ball last. One play to decide it from the five in the final seconds. King securing the Hall of Fame game crown.
4: Second down, or rather third down and goal from the five. Shotgun snap. King back to throw. Steps up. He's got room to run. King trying for the end zone.
5: Touchdown.
4: Yes, it is. Touchdown.
5: Yes, it is.
4: King.
5: Yes, it is.
4: With the touchdown to win it for
5: Look
4: the Panthers.
5: That.
1: Carolina Panthers Radio Network, King, 21-34, 180 yards, two touchdowns, adding the game-winning rushing score. Panthers win it on the final play, 33-30. How's that for a start to the preseason? Panthers head coach Dave Canales on an exciting finish.
6: Oh, we taught him everything he knows. These are things that he did, you know, throughout his career. And the bottom line is move the chains. And, you know, they're playing a lot of match coverage with one backer inside. So they kind of just drained everybody out. And, you know, typically you play a mobile quarterback like that, there's someone spying for the quarterback. And they were playing, you know, pretty much like the preseason coverages. And so he saw it open up. They had good coverage on it. He took the yards and kept the drive alive. So that was a really good play.
8: Detroit's Jahmyr Gibbs agreed to a three-year, $67 million extension deal coming on the same day the Colts and Jonathan Taylor agreed on a two-year, $44 million extension.
9: We could stop all this. The running back has been devalued. Not anymore!
1: Yeah, I'd say it's been a pretty good week for running backs. Entering this week, the NFL had one running back earning $20 million per year. After Thursday, there are four. Jahmyr Gibbs, Bijan Robinson, and Jonathan Taylor all agreeing to extensions to join that group. They all have different agents, but might as well be rep by Jerry Maguire. They're being shown the money. Gibbs and Taylor getting deals done Thursday. JT signing a two-year $44 million extension with a max value of $47 million, including $39 mil guaranteed. Third largest deal for a running back in NFL history. Colts head coach Shane Steichen on what the extension means for Taylor and the team.
10: He's one of the best in the league. I mean, there's no doubt about it. And to get him signed to that extension is huge for our football team. You never want to lose great players. And he's a great player. Obviously, played his whole career here. He's a home run threat. Makes a ton of plays for us. You know, when we need a play, he's usually the guy that makes it. And those guys are so valuable to your football team. And you need those guys. You want to win championships. You want to win in this league. You need great players, and he's one of them.
1: Taylor, a three-time Pro Bowler, led the NFL in rushing attempts and rushing touchdowns last season, running for 1,585 yards, had career highs in receiving as well. ESPN's Jason McCourty says the new deal cements that the Colts offense will continue to run through Taylor.
11: I think this

0: up. Then the weapons on the outside, a guy like Alec Pierce, you see him streaking down the sideline, catching touchdown passes. That's because of the Jonathan Taylor effect. You look at Alex Warren, the tight, Ty Warren, the tight end. He's a guy that impacts that over the middle, RPOs, all of these different things allows Daniel Jones to be as successful as he was a season ago. So getting him locked up for the long term, keeping him happy as all the running backs getting paid is big for Chris Ballard, the general manager in the Indianapolis Colts.
1: Yeah, big payday for Jonathan Taylor. The Golics weighing in here on ESPN Radio.
2: He helps the quarterback immensely because the Colts are not living on the arm and shoulder of Daniel Jones as a passer. They need the running attack.
3: They do. And I mean, Daniel Jones did factor into that now, probably not as much coming off injury last year. It's an interesting team that has retooled and paid a lot of their guys this offseason, right?
2: Yeah.
3: The Alec Pierce deal,
2: right,
3: trying to secure a guy that was a part of lifting the lid off defenses last year. Jonathan Taylor, I saw Adam Schefter tweeted out Quentin Nelson. They're all pro guard going into the final year of his contract at 30 years old. So you wonder if there's more coming down the pipeline in Indianapolis here. But this expected. Jonathan Taylor, as we've talked about ad nauseum now, one of the guys in that upper tier of running backs who you expect to be able to easily secure paydays like this. We wait to see the trickle-down effect of this, but this makes perfect sense to me for the Colts, where they're at, and the kind of production you got from him. Tied a career high with 18 rushing touchdowns last year.
2: Yeah, he's still
3: over 1,500 yards. Still very much got the juice.
2: So have to expect in the next week or two, or day or two, quite honestly, Jahmyr Gibbs.
1: Yeah, reminder, brand new lineup coming your way weekdays here on ESPN Radio. The Golics, 10 to noon Eastern, every Monday through Friday here on ESPN Radio and the ESPN app. Mention that Taylor's deal might mean a new one for Jahmyr Gibbs. Well, it didn't take very long. Lions star signing a three-year, $75.75 million extension with $51.5 million guaranteed, the highest APY and guaranteed money for a running back in NFL history. Has been used as part of a 1-2 punch to start his career in Detroit, but ESPN Radio's Freddie Coleman says now it's his show.
4: They moved on from David Montgomery. This was a 1-2 punch for the Detroit Lions. Now Jahmyr Gibbs is the one that's going to be doing all of the punching for this football team because he has proven in a short amount of time, you give me the rock a little bit more, guess what this offense is going to be? A little bit better, and maybe, just maybe, we're not on the outside looking in the playoffs like we were in 2025.
1: Gibbs, the latest Lion to get paid. Detroit doing some big money deals with Aiden Hutchinson, Jack Campbell, Jared Goff, Penei Sewell, and Jameson Williams. ESPN Radio's Harry Douglas says the Lions have shown they invest in the players they believe in.
5: They have given contracts to a lot of players, but it's also telling me that they're going to invest in guys that they draft that they believe have done things the right way. And those names, Jahmyr Gibbs, Aiden Hutchinson, Jack Campbell, Jared Goff, Amon-Ra St. Brown, Penei Sewell, Jameson Williams, Kirby Joseph, Aleem McNeil. All these guys have done things the right way.
4: Yep.
5: So I do agree with the Detroit Lions. When you have players that are homegrown, that have showed you they're a part of the culture shift, and they do things the right way on top of being ballers on game day, you have to reward those guys.
1: Yeah, Gibbs hoping to lead the Lions back to the playoffs after a disappointing 2025. His 49 career touchdowns, the most in NFL history for a player through his first three seasons. Last year, finished fifth in the NFL with 1,839 yards from scrimmage, second in total touchdowns, trailing only Jonathan Taylor. Get to a crazy Thursday finish at Fenway. The Red Sox are as hot as any team in, well, baseball history right now, looking for another eight-game winning streak, trailed the White Sox in the ninth, but Willier Abreu came up clutch.
6: Here's the pitch, and it is swung and grounded up the middle into center field. We are tied! Willier does it again! It is 7-7.
1: No, it will not. Game tied at 7. We'd go to extras. Colton Montgomery with a two-run shot to give Chicago the lead, his second of the night. Red Sox would tie it in the bottom half. One run aside in the 11th and the 12th. How about the 13th? Was lucky for Caleb Durbin, delivering the game winner.
6: 1-1, the pitch. He is swung it.

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1: WEEI 93.7 FM on the call. Red Sox win their 8th straight, overcoming 5 deficits to win it in 13 since June 25th. They're 31-5. Every team at least 7 games behind them in the majors. Caleb Durbin after another magical night.
2: How are you feeling right now?
3: It's good. It's a hot one tonight, so that felt really good.
2: When you think about Trace using everybody in this game, truly a team win, how do you best describe what you guys have been able to do over this stretch?
3: I mean, we're so deep right now. We trust so many, everyone from bench guys to, you know, whatever our lineup is, we trust everyone. It's just special right now. It's a fun group to be a part of.
2: You guys are down 4-0, came back to tie it, down several more times in that game. What can you say about this team's fighting spirit at this stage of the year?
3: That's our identity now. That's what we do. We're not surprised. It's who we are. You know, we worked really hard to get to this point, and I mean, this game, if anything, has exemplified, you know, who we are now. And there's never any doubt. Never any doubt.
1: Yeah, what a stretch for the Red Sox as they continue their surge up the American League standings. Coming up, Jaylen Brown getting settled in Philadelphia, plus a wild finish in the WNBA. This is SportsCenter All Night here on ESPN Radio.
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1: 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Three games on WNBA Thursday. The Stars were out in Indy. The Fever hosting the defending champion Aces. Indiana trying to avoid a second straight loss after winning four in a row. Aces looking to make it four of five. Have been really good on the road this season. Fever led by as many as 20 in the first half, but Asia Wilson wasn't going quietly.
2: What a ball game. A vertigo-inducing back-and-forth affair. Pocket pass. Wilson, pull-up, target practice.
3: And they have gone back-to-back-to-back on that clear outside. I want to see what Indiana's going to do to adjust.
1: Wilson would finish with 26 and 13 rebounds. Aces all the way back within one, but down the stretch, Caitlin Clark had an answer.
3: Indiana breaking up that play that Vegas ran out of the half.
2: Clark! Bullseye!
3: Man, shooters are ridiculous. 0 for 6 and now 2 of her last 2. You just gotta see it go in.
1: Clark had 20 and 8 assists, also missed a couple free throws with 7 seconds to go, opening the door for the Aces, and Chelsea Gray didn't miss.
2: 4.8 to go. Stephanie Talbot to inbound for Las Vegas. And Tossel had nearly thrown away. Gray, an opportunity. Cash!
3: Are you kidding me? A stunned Fever crowd.
1: Yeah, Gray beating the buzzer to force overtime. The Fever up again inside 10 seconds to go in OT. Caitlin Clark turning it over again in a big spot. Chance for the Aces to win it on the last possession. And Gray hit the jackpot.
2: Clark, her pass taken away by Wilson. Shot clock off. 3 seconds. Chelsea Gray for three. Yes, bam!
3: Are you kidding me? She does it again.
2: Chelsea Gray at the horn once again, this time for the win.
1: Calls from Amazon Prime. Chelsea Gray hitting a pair of buzzer beaters. She had 11. The Aces needed all of them. They win it 86-84. Asia Wilson now 12-2 against Angel Reese and Caitlin Clark in her career. What a finish.
4: The Celtics agreed to trade star Jaylen Brown to the 76ers.
5: They still have questions to fill to really make this a truly competitive roster against the best of the league. But right now, they just got a big fish.
6: If Joel Embiid can be healthy, they can be one of the deadliest teams in the East.
1: Yeah, to say it's been a busy offseason for the Philadelphia 76ers is a huge understatement after a 7th-place finish in the East and a second-round exit in the playoffs. Philly revamping their front office and the roster, first adding former Finals MVP Jaylen Brown in a trade to play with their existing core of Tyrese Maxey, Joel Embiid, and VJ Edgecombe. Couple weeks later, how about throw in LeBron James? Brown going from Boston to Philly for Paul George, 2 first-round picks and 2 second-rounders. Brown's still letting the trade sink in, but excited.
7: It's been a lot of emotions. You know what I mean? It's been a process. To be honest, I'm still processing to some degree. Just, you know, one, the excitement of coming to a new city, new place, new expectations, new energy, then also leaving somewhere that you've been for a very, very long time. Like, I've been in Boston for 10 years. I'm 29 years old, so I was there a third of my life. You know, I met some people, some lifelong friends, some people I'll still be connected to. But, you know, in anything that you know, starting something new, it's an end of something else. So it's just a process, just like everybody else has to deal with certain things. It's no different. But, yeah, it's just been public. So that's the only difference.
1: All about the process. He'll fit right in. Brown will turn 30 in October, leaves Boston as a five-time All-Star and the 2024 Finals MVP. Wasn't shocked with all the speculation. Just might need a new phone.
7: I'm not even sure. When it first got traded, I just threw my phone across the room. But who was first? It might have been Max. I think Max, he reached out to me first. You know, he reached out and was like, I know it's a lot of stuff going on right now. But, you know, we excited to have you and stuff like that. Maxie and VJ was probably around the same time.
1: Brown coming off a career season, finished sixth in MVP voting, second team All-NBA. With the Celtics down Jason Tatum for a good chunk of the year, Brown not pleased with the Celtics process.
7: The whole process, but to be honest, I don't even, my mind is so focused on what's in front of me. I'm moving on. You know, maybe one day you share the details of kind of how everything transpired and all the moving parts that took place in this. Obviously, it's a lot of speculation. I feel no need to chime in on it because I'm focused on what's in front of me.
1: Led Boston to 56 wins last year, averaging just under 29 points, 7 rebounds, and 5 assists per game, all matching or exceeding his prior career highs. As for his relationship with Jason Tatum, Brown says it's all good by him.
7: We won a championship together. So anybody that you won a championship, you would think like that's what, you know, a brotherhood or a lifelong legacy would entail. Obviously, there's ups and downs in any type of relationship, for sure. But on my end, it's nothing but respect. You know, besides when he plays the Sixers, you know, I hope he does well. You know, but other than that, you know, everything for me is just based in respect.
8: Have you guys been able to talk?
7: Not really.
1: Goodbye to Boston and Tatum. How will it all fit together in Philly? Only one ball. Brown says it starts with trust.
7: To be honest, it doesn't have to be anybody's team. It just needs to be based in respect and work. And that's kind of like my approach. I want to earn everybody respect and trust, which take time. You know what I mean? Obviously, it's a lot of guys with talent and some egos. But to win, you got to be able to sacrifice. You got to be able to, you know, have trust and communication. So I want to come in transparent. I want to come in with my agenda on the table. Look, this is what I'm here to do. This is what I want to do. I want to win. And we kind of can figure out how to, you know, respectfully move around each other. But it takes a level of time to develop and earn respect from each other. But my approach has always been my work ethic.
1: Yeah, fascinating to see how it all plays out in Philly as that group comes together with extremely high expectations. Up next, our half-hour headlines in the latest from training camps around the NFL. Football is back. Couple of big-time extensions. 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
1: Football is back. The Panthers score on the final play of the night to beat the Cards in the Hall of Fame game. Couple more running backs breaking the bank. The Red Sox keep rolling, and the Cubs walk it off again. Plus a great finish in the WNBA. It was a great finish in the Hall of Fame game. High drama in Canton. Haynes King, touchdown run as time expired. The Cards paying attention to Carson Beck's debut. Beck, 15-19, 188 yards and a touchdown. Came in with a lot of hype. Maybe the potential that he might see the field as a rookie in Arizona. Head coach Mike LaFleur on Beck's poise in his pro debut.
2: Good, but not surprised. It's the same guy that I felt like you saw watching the tape. Didn't watch a lot of them, you know, I would say live on Saturdays by any means, because I don't watch a ton of college football in the moment. But he's been in so many big moments. This was a really cool environment. I'm glad that we got to play in this, and you know, you never know if you're ever going to be able to play in one of these again. So, albeit a preseason game, it doesn't count in the win-loss. It was a cool environment for him to just kind of, you know, hey, it's just another game. And that's the way he took it, and he's been in big ones. And, you know, I think that's just kind of how his mindset worked.
1: Rookie quarterback and a rookie head coach, Mike LaFleur, making his debut as the head man on the sideline. His thoughts after his first game as an HC.
2: Yes, it was cool. You know, it was. I haven't been on the sidelines that much, obviously, over the last however many years. I did go down on the sideline in the preseason for the Rams because that's a lot of games up in the box. So I'm like, I don't want to be down with the guys, stuff like that. So I would call it from down there and stuff like that. But obviously, a different vantage point. You got that red challenge flag and stuff like that. So I was hoping Kenny would tell me to use it at some point, but we never got to that point. But it was good. Just kind of really retraining your eyes in terms of what you're looking for, where you're going to stand offensively. Knowing where I'm going to stand is pretty easy. It was kind of like, where am I going to stand when the defense is out? Like, should I stand by the guys? Should I stand by the official? Da da da. And as long as I'm near a official, not necessarily the referee, I can communicate to them to communicate, you know, obviously, to the other officials. So kind of found my niche there, I felt like, in the second half.
1: Yeah, lots to learn for Coach LaFleur making his debut. First week of August has been a good one to be a running back. Jahmyr Gibbs, Jonathan Taylor, and Bijan Robinson all resetting the market. Thursday, Gibbs and Taylor signing deals to join Bijan and Saquon Barkley as backs earning $20 million per year. ESPN Radio's Mia O'Brien on why the running back market is exploding.
3: The reason, though, that these three have reset the market this week, because all three ecosystems in Indianapolis, Atlanta, and Detroit run and revolve, pun intended, mm-hmm. around their rushing attack. And right. That's why I look at this and I say it makes sense, especially because at this point in time, whether it's running backs, wide receivers, or quarterbacks, largely if you are, quote unquote, up next for the contract, even if a hold-in is required, even if some negotiations are required, more often than not here in the last 2 to 3 years, you end up getting that deal, or you get traded, and then you get that deal anyways. And so I think that when we assess what we saw this week in terms of the running back market, so much of it was expected.
1: Gibbs, Taylor, and Bijan all coming off strong seasons, but nobody more disappointed in the finish than the Detroit Lions, hoping to get back to the playoffs after a disappointing 2025. Former Lions guard and radio network reporter TJ Lang confident Detroit can get back on track.
4: We're going to get back to business. And was there some noise last year about all these guys doing, whether it's podcasts or commercials, or, hey, you're getting a little too Hollywood and getting away from the game? I don't know if that directly correlates, but obviously when you have a losing season, that's something that people point a lot of fingers at, right? So you definitely notice a change this training camp. I mean, it's been, you know, hey, we're just going to get back to work. We're going to change what we do. Dan Campbell, a big staple of what he's done in training camps in the past has also been, you know, the joint practices and going against other teams. They scrapped that this year too. Like, we're just going to focus on ourselves. We're going to get back to what built us, you know, probably starting in that second half of the 2023 season. Let's get back to those fundamentals and the core identity of this team.
1: Lang on the Pat McAfee Show. Gibbs, one of 19 players to record at least 3,500 rushing yards and 600 receiving yards to begin his career. For the Colts, they lock in a key part of their offense. Jonathan Taylor leading the league in carries and touchdowns last season. ESPN's Pat McAfee reacting to Taylor's big payday.
5: Jonathan Taylor is now the highest paid running back in NFL.
6: JT.
5: Congratulations to Jonathan Taylor, who had his contract negotiations go much more swimmingly than they certainly did a few years back, as he was a hold-in during the first year of a new head coach with a brand new rookie quarterback as the best player. He ended up getting paid by boss man Jim Irsay and Chris Ballard. Now he breaks the bank again because Bijan Robinson's deal just got done. But for Jonathan Taylor, as an Indianapolis Colts fan, this guy has done everything that you would have hoped he would have done coming out of college. He's unbelievable. He's explosive. He scores touchdowns. We've never won with him on our team.
7: No.
5: Okay, we've actually had the fourth overall pick a couple different times. But he's gone through a lot of different turnover, and he's always been a stud whenever he's on the field.
1: Yeah, Colts paying Taylor after re-signing Daniel Jones and Alec Pierce this offseason. Mike Golic Jr. says Indy is clearly all in.
8: It's an interesting team that has retooled and paid a lot of their guys this offseason, right?
9: Yeah.
8: The Alec Pierce deal,
9: right,
8: trying to secure a guy that was a part of lifting the lid off defenses last year. Jonathan Taylor, I saw Adam Schefter tweeted out Quentin Nelson. They're all pro guard going into the final year of his contract,
9: right,
8: at 30 years old. So you wonder if there's more coming down the pipeline in Indianapolis here. But this expected. Jonathan Taylor, as we've talked about ad nauseum now, one of the guys in that upper tier of running backs,
9: right,
8: who you expect to be able to easily secure paydays like this. We wait to see the trickle-down effect of this, but this makes perfect sense to me for the Colts, where they're at and the kind of production you got from him.
1: Yeah, Indy getting their key pieces on offense taken care of, but Pat McAfee says Colts still have plenty of players that they have to pay.
5: We got a lot of money tied up now in Alec Pierce, Daniel Jones, and Jonathan Taylor on the offensive side of the ball. Obviously, we got a couple picks in Sauce. We bring in Mooney as well. DeForest Buckner's still down there waiting on his money. Quentin Nelson, former top 10 pick as a guard out of Notre Dame, his contract's due at some point. Chris Ballard said, I'm not renegotiating my deal because we got to win. We'll see. If I win, I'll redo a deal. We don't win, I don't deserve to be here. A lot of Colts fans are saying, yeah.
7: We know.
5: Yeah, we understand that. Chris Ballard is taking the ownership on that. I do respect and appreciate that. But we got a lot of big names that don't have money. And then a lot of our pillars here have gotten paid a lot of money. So I appreciate the team and the Irsays paying this money to these people. But we're going to have to do some salary cap gymnastics if we want to keep this team together past this year. Is this an all or nothing year for the Indianapolis Colts? It really feels like that. And that's an absurd thing for a team that hasn't won the AFC South in 11 years.
1: Yeah, a lot at stake for the Colts heading into 2026. Same division, different position. C.J. Stroud, one of a couple quarterbacks with extensions on their radar heading into camp. Texans GM Nick Caserio with the latest.
10: We've had some productive discussions over the course of the spring here. I think C.J., you know, the first 3 years, he's done a really good job for us. D'Amico and I both talked about this. We're glad he's our quarterback. And we understand there's a business side of football. So I'd say we're working through that. But I mean, overall, like I said, we've had productive conversations with his representatives. So my sense is we'll work through it here during the course of training camp. And if an agreement comes to fruition, great. If it doesn't, you know, we kind of understand where we are moving forward. But, you know, CJ's, I mean, I've said this on some different shows, but he had his best off season. I'd say he's having one of his better training camps as well. And I think you're seeing a growth and a maturation and a development of a player, which you see throughout the course of their careers.
1: Yeah, Stroud had such a strong start to his career, hasn't progressed as quickly as the team at Hope makes for a tricky contract negotiation. Stroud not the only QB with questions. Baker Mayfield vocal about his lack of a new deal at camp. Bucks GM Jason Light still confident in Baker as a face of the franchise.
11: Yeah, we do think he is, and we love Baker. Our feelings for Baker haven't changed. Baker, as we all know, here is a very fiery competitor that's not afraid to speak his mind. I'm sure I know he's disappointed, frustrated. We were too. But like I said, he is, you know, we're in a good place. He's out to have the best year. He's focused on having the best year of his career.
1: Yeah, has been noisy at Bucks camp. Bucks beat reporter for the Tampa Bay Times, Rick Stroud, says For the team, it's business. For Baker, it's personal.
7: I know that they were unhappy at some of the things that he came out and said. You know, they may have felt disrespected in their own way. But listen, to Baker Mayfield and to any player in the NFL that's putting pieces of their body all over the league, it's personal, right? Everything's personal to this guy anyway. He has the world's biggest shoulder chip. And to the Bucs, it's business. And from what I understand, that they were a little bit fearful or are a little fearful of getting into a Russell Wilson type situation where, you know, you give him a huge contract, maybe he doesn't pan out, and then you're you know, strapped with bad salary cap situation.
1: Yeah, Bucks dealing with questions about Mayfield. Vita Vea requesting a trade, star defensive tackle in Tampa Bay. Stroud says that he's not as likely to be on the move as some of the conversation may have indicated.
7: Well, we had a chance to talk to Jason Light today, and he said, I am not trading Vita Vea. So while they're getting a lot of phone calls about him and other players, there's no design to trade him. He actually said that there's a little bit of progress in that there is some dialogue, at least, between him and Vita Vea's agent. So we're going to see where that goes. You know, he tweaked his back, or contractitis, as Adam Schefter calls it, and, you know, he's not practiced. So they're monitoring that. They say they don't want a small thing to become a big thing. The big thing is he wants out of here if he can't get his bag. So we'll see how they do this. I don't know why they just don't chip him up for this year a little bit and, you know, get him in the top 10 salary-wise. What's it going to cost them? $5, $6, $7 million and call it a year, and then they can do what they want to next year.
1: Contractitis, I'd like it. Can they put that on an injury report? Vita Vea, questionable with contractitis. We'll see how it plays out in Tampa. No question about Patrick Mahomes' deal in Kansas City, but is he still the best quarterback in the NFL? ESPN Radio's Matt and Myron diving deeper.
9: I don't think Mahomes has been the number one quarterback in the NFL in 3 years. We keep telling this story that is 3 years old in 2022 when he was on top of the NFL. He hasn't been top five in QBR since 2022. He hasn't been top five in MVP voting since 2022.
12: But it's okay. He has made two Super Bowls since 2022. But
9: again, it's okay to say this is a guy who, yes, of course, is elite. This isn't 90s Jordan where Karl Malone's winning the MVP and it should have been Patrick Mahomes. This is a guy who has been good. He has not been the best quarterback in this league over the last 3 years.
12: Okay, I can give you last year, okay, but I don't know how you can go back to 2022. Let's just look at what he did in 23 and 24. Made the Super Bowl both times, won it one time, and objectively, both of the years he made it, the offensive weapons were not nearly what they had been at other points in his career, and yet he still took that team there. To me, he is definitively the number one quarterback up until last year, and I think if you wanted to make a case that Josh Allen was ahead, and I would even listen to a case for Matthew Stafford, although I probably wouldn't put him, I understand the case, but the idea that I'd still put him ahead of Joe Burrow, and the idea that there's a gap between those guys and him, to me, seems ridiculous.
1: 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Cubs were shut out through 8, down to their last strike. Then Alex Bregman made some magic.
13: And the pitch. Drilled in the air, deep left field, down the line. That ball is going to be a fair ball, and it's a home run. It's a home run. The ball game is tied. It's a line drive down the line, and it hits off the video board right down the line. I mean, it couldn't have been fair. By a foot at the very most, it hits above the basket. Bregman with a bomb, and the game is tied here in the bottom of the ninth.
1: High drama at Wrigley. 6 game tying or go-ahead home run with his team down to its last strike this season. First by a Cubs since David Beatty back in 2018. Set the game to extras. No scoring until the 11th. Pete Crow Armstrong taking off and taking a win.
14: Lefty to lefty. Bush trying to come through. Pete's running. The pitch low. Throw to third base. It's a wild throw. Pete's going to score. Cubs win the ball game. Cubs win. Pete Crow Armstrong stealing third. The ball bounced off the glove of Smith. It rolled out into left field. Pete Crow Armstrong scores the winning run. What a ball game.
1: Calls from the Cubs Radio Network. Cubs walk-off winners for the 11th time this season. Most in the majors. Blue Jays can't hold the lead after another exceptional start by Dylan Cease. 7 shutout, 10 strikeouts, joining J.R. Richard as the only pitchers since 1893 to have 10 or more strikeouts and no runs allowed in 3 straight road games. Phillies got off to a slow start out of the All-Star break, opening a series with the Nats. Bryson Stott finding another alley.
15: Another 2-2. And it's swung on, line to right center field. That's going to be a base hit. It's going to go to the wall. And JT coming around third. He'll score. Stott will stop at second. And it's another double. 7th of the game already for the Phillies.
16: Mercy.
15: By 7 different hitters.
16: Wow.
15: And the Phillies have a 6-1 lead here in the third inning.
1: Sports Radio 94 WIP. Phillies would finish with 8 doubles, their most in a game in 2 years, go on to win it 7-3. Luis Urias with one of those doubles, an RBI, 3 straight games with an extra base hit, tying the longest streak of his career, fitting in well in Philly. They have won 5 of their last 6. The Mets wrapping up their series in Cleveland. Francisco Lindor making some noise back in the city of rock and roll.
17: Here's the pitch. That's drilled in the air to right. DeLauder back on the track at the wall. Gone! Francisco Lindor back in Cleveland with a mash. It's a 3-run majestic home run to right, and the Mets in the 7th inning have a 9-5 lead, and 9 is the number.
1: That is Keith Radd on 880 ESPN New York. 10th of the season for Lindor. His 2nd career home run against the Guardians, 1st in 3 years. The Mets win it 13-6. Guardians swept for a 3rd time this season as their struggles continue. Have dropped 11 of their last 14. Foster Griffin giving up 5 earned in 4 innings in his Guardians debut. Brewers entered Thursday with the best record in baseball, Jackson Churio, starting the party in Pittsburgh.
18: Ashcraft wheels and deals to the plate. Fly ball right center. Hit well. Mangum back at the wall. Gone! Just over the yellow line. It's 1-0 Brewers. His 15th home run of the season, his 2nd of this series against the Pirates.
1: 620 WTMJ, 15th for Churio. Gary Sanchez going deep as well. Milwaukee makes 3 straight with a 5-2 win. Dustin May working 6 innings, 2 earned, 5 strikeouts in his Brewers debut after the deadline deal that brought him over from St. Louis. The Pirates 7-13 since the All-Star break. That is the 2nd worst record in the National League. 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
1: Starting in Chicago, Pete Crow Armstrong continuing to bolster his MVP case, helping the Cubs walk off the Blue Jays on the Cubs Radio Network.
3: Lefty to lefty, Bush trying to come through. Pete's running. The pitch low, throw to third base. It's a wild throw. Pete's going to score. Cubs win the ball game. Cubs win. Pete Crow Armstrong stealing third. The ball bounced off the glove of Smith. It rolled out into left field. Pete Crow Armstrong scores the winning run. What a ball game.
0: Number 4.
1: The Panthers opening the preseason with a win over the Cardinals thanks to a game-winning touchdown from quarterback Haynes King on the Carolina Panthers Radio Network.
4: Second down, or rather third down, and goal from the 5. Shotgun snap. King back to throw. Steps up. He's got room for run. King trying for the end zone. Reaching.
5: Yes, it is.
4: Touchdown.
5: Yes, it is.
4: King.
5: Yes, it is.
4: With the touchdown to win it for the Panthers.
0: Number 3.
1: Over to the WNBA. Chelsea Gray put the team on her back for the Aces late against the Fever, coming up with the game-winning 3 as the buzzer sounded on Amazon Prime.
6: Clark, her pass taken away by Wilson. Shot clock off. 3 seconds. Chelsea Gray for 3. Yes, ma'am!
7: Are you kidding me? She does it again.
6: Chelsea Gray at the horn once again.
0: Number 2.
1: In Atlanta, Ronald Acuna Jr. got some help from the Marlins outfield on this home run on 680 The Fan.
8: 2-0 pitch at a high, towering fly ball. Deep left field to the wall, Ruiz, and he's going to collide with his left fielder, and it bounced over the wall. It's a home run. That's a 2-run home run. Ronald doesn't know it yet. Now he takes off. Ruiz and Hernandez came together. It deflected off the defenders, went over the wall, and look at here. It's 2-0 Braves on the homer by Acuna. Unbelievable.
0: Number 1.
1: And in Boston, the Red Sox and White Sox back and forth all night until Caleb Durbin called game in the 13th on WEEI 93.7 FM.
9: 1-1, the pitch is
10: swung on and lined to the center field. Base hit. Sogard rounds third. This team is unstoppable. Durbin the hero. 12-11. Red Sox win it in 13. They've won 8 straight. They sweep another first place team. Magic continues.
1: Yeah, unbelievable run for the Red Sox. The Braves win their 8th straight. WNBA seeing a streak come to an end as the Sparks take down the Lynx as well in that one. Up next, football is back. Hall of Fame game in Canton. 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
14: Here is your latest Middle Tennessee weather. Friday brings a slight chance of afternoon showers and thunderstorms, with highs near 95 and heat index values up to 104. Saturday sees a higher chance of storms, mainly midday, with similar heat. Overnight lows will be around 74. 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
22: Teams back up the Brinks truck to pay their star running backs.
24: They understand if you get that run game going, everything else is going to fall in place when you have dynamic receivers, a dynamic tight end, and you have electricity in a bottle that needs to be released, Jahmyr Gibbs.
22: The Red Sox try to keep their hot streak going against the White Sox.
25: The 2-1 is hit in the air out into deep left field for Mike Groff, and it is out of the ballpark. A two-run homer over the monster.
22: Jaylen Brown hits the stage in Philly.
26: It's been a lot of emotions. It's been a process. To be honest, I'm still processing. One, the excitement of coming to a new city, new place, new energy, and also leaving somewhere that you've been for a very, very long time.
22: Plus, the league-leading Lynx take on the Sparks.
27: Six to shoot. Miles kicks it out. Fee with the three-pointer from the corner.
28: What a great person to have when you have Olivia Miles creating for you, and she's able to get it to Nafisa in the corner for the three.
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1: 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Nick DeLuca here with you. First full week of August. Have plenty to get to. Playoff races heating up in Major League Baseball. Really good action in the WNBA. Couple big money deals at training camps. But most importantly, football is back. Hall of Fame game in Canton, Ohio, kicking off the NFL preseason on Thursday. The Cardinals and the Panthers. Carolina won the NFC South with a losing record last year. Cards, no stranger to losing records. Mike LaFleur coaching his first game in Arizona. A lot of this game played by Panthers quarterback Haynes King and Cards QB Carson Beck. And no, it was not with ACC championship implications on the line. Beck with a couple strong throws to lead a long drive early. Corey Kiner capping it with our first touchdown of the preseason.
23: Carson Beck, turn, give, pound game straight ahead, slams into the line, search forward, drive in the legs into the end zone for a Cardinals touchdown. Corey Kiner caps a 13-play touchdown drive, and the Cardinals get on the scoreboard first.
1: Arizona Sports 98.7 FM. Beck looking comfortable in his debut, 15-19 for 188 yards and a touchdown. Kenny Pickett started for the Panthers, played a couple drives, 8-11 for 62 yards. Game tied at 17 after the first half. Cards led by 3 after 3 quarters. Fast forward to the fourth, and it got interesting, or as interesting as it can get if it's the Hall of Fame game. Ryan Fitzgerald field goal, putting the Panthers up 4 inside 2 minutes to go. Keaton Slovis running the 2-minute drill for Arizona. Worked the offense all the way down the field, then found Bryson Green for the lead.
23: Man in motion, give Corey Kiner, no play fake, rolling right, throwing on the run into the end zone, sliding grab by the Cardinals, Bryson Green out of bounds. Out of bounds is the ruling.
2: He definitely caught the ball. It's whether or not they're going to, yeah, I mean, he controlled. Like he definitely has 2 feet in
3: the bounds. Previous play is under review.
23: All right, here we go, Craig Rolstad.
3: After review, the ruling on the field has been changed to a touchdown.
2: Yes.
1: Call overturned. Well, it's preseason for everybody. Slovis 9-10 for 106 yards and a touchdown. Arizona leading by 3 with 1:55 to go. But sometimes in a battle between Keaton Slovis and Haynes King, it's whoever has the ball last. One play to decide it from the 5 in the final seconds. King securing the Hall of Fame game crown.
4: Second down, or rather third down and goal from the 5. Shotgun snap. King back to throw. Steps up. He's got room to run. King trying for the end zone. Reaching.
6: Yes, it is.
4: Touchdown.
6: Yes, it is.
4: King.
6: Yes, it is.
4: With the touchdown to win it for the Panthers. That.
1: Carolina Panthers Radio Network, King, 21-34, 180 yards, 2 touchdowns, adding the game-winning rushing score. Panthers win it on the final play, 33-30. How's that for a start to the preseason? Panthers head coach Dave Canales on an exciting finish.
7: Oh, we taught him everything he knows. These are things that he did, you know, throughout his career. And the bottom line is move the chains. And, you know, they're playing a lot of match coverage with one backer inside. So they kind of just drained everybody out. And, you know, typically you play a mobile quarterback like that, there's someone spying for the quarterback. And they were playing, you know, pretty much like the preseason coverages. And so he saw it open up. They had good coverage on it. He took the yards and kept the drive alive. So that was a really good play.
8: Detroit's Jahmyr Gibbs agreed to a 3-year, $67 million extension deal coming on the same day the Colts and Jonathan Taylor agreed on a 2-year, $44 million extension.
9: We can stop all this. The running back has been devalued.
10: Not anymore!
1: Yeah, I'd say it's been a pretty good week for running backs. Entering this week, the NFL had one running back earning $20 million per year. After Thursday, there are 4. Jahmyr Gibbs, Bijan Robinson, and Jonathan Taylor all agreeing to extensions to join that group. They all have different agents, but might as well be rep by Jerry Maguire. They're being shown the money. Gibbs and Taylor getting deals done Thursday. JT signing a 2-year, $44 million extension with a max value of $47 million, including $39 million guaranteed. Third largest deal for a running back in NFL history. Colts head coach Shane Steichen on what the extension means for Taylor and the team.
11: He's one of the best in the league, when there's no doubt about it. And to get him signed to that extension is huge for our football team. You never want to lose great players. And he's a great player, obviously played his whole career here. He's a home run threat, makes a ton of plays for us. You know, when we need a play, he's usually the guy that makes it. And those guys are so valuable to your football team. And you need those guys. You want to win championships. You want to win in this league. You need great players, and he's one of them.
1: Taylor, a 3-time Pro Bowler, led the NFL in rushing attempts and rushing touchdowns last season, running for 1,585 yards, had career highs in receiving as well. ESPN's Jason McCourty says the new deal cements that the Colts offense will continue to run through Taylor.
0: I think this is going to continue to run through Jonathan Taylor. I mean, he rushed for almost 1,500 yards, almost 1,600 yards a season ago, 18 touchdowns. So when you have him in the backfield, it allows and it opens up the rest of this offense. Daniel Jones came in, got paid, and he played really well for them, especially in the beginning of the season. A lot of that had to do with the play-action pass, where he was sixth in the NFL of all quarterbacks with yards and seven on attempts. What Jonathan Taylor does, running the football, playing and play out, it forces the defense to react. Move those guys.

0: living on the arm and shoulder of Daniel Jones as a passer. They need the running attack.
1: They do, and I mean, Daniel Jones did factor into that now, probably not as much coming off injury last year. It's an interesting team that has retooled and paid a lot of their guys this offseason, right?
0: Yeah.
1: Alec Pierce deal, right. Trying to secure a guy that was a part of lifting the lid off defenses last year. Jonathan Taylor, I saw Adam Schefter tweeted out Quentin Nelson. They're all pro guard going into the final year of his contract at 30 years old. So you wonder if there's more coming down the pipeline in Indianapolis here. But this expected. Jonathan Taylor, as we've talked about ad nauseum now, one of the guys in that upper tier of running backs who you expect to be able to easily secure paydays like this. We wait to see the trickle-down effect of this, but this makes perfect sense to me for the Colts, where they're at, and the kind of production you got from him. Tied a career high with 18 rushing touchdowns last year, over 1,500 yards. Still very much got the juice.
0: So have to expect in the next week or two, or day or two, quite honestly, Jahmyr Gibbs.
2: Yeah, reminder, brand new lineup coming your way weekdays here on ESPN Radio. The Golics, 10 to noon Eastern, every Monday through Friday here on ESPN Radio and the ESPN app. Mention that Taylor's deal might mean a new one for Jahmyr Gibbs. Well, it didn't take very long. Lions star signing a three-year, $75.75 million extension with $51.5 million guaranteed, the highest APY and guaranteed money for a running back in NFL history. Has been used as part of a 1-2 punch to start his career in Detroit, but ESPN Radio's Freddie Coleman says now it's his show.
3: They moved on from David Montgomery. This was a 1-2 punch for the Detroit Lions. Now Jahmyr Gibbs is the one that's going to be doing all of the punching for this football team because he has proven in a short amount of time, you give me the rock a little bit more, guess what this offense is going to be? A little bit better, and maybe, just maybe, we're not on the outside looking in the playoffs like we were in 2025.
2: Gibbs, the latest Lion to get paid. Detroit doing some big money deals with Aiden Hutchinson, Jack Campbell, Jared Goff, Penei Sewell, and Jameson Williams. ESPN Radio's Harry Douglas says the Lions have shown they invest in the players they believe in.
4: They have given contracts to a lot of players, but it's also telling me that they're going to invest in guys that they draft that they believe have done things the right way. And those names, Jahmyr Gibbs, Aiden Hutchinson, Jack Campbell, Jared Goff, Amon-Ra St. Brown, Penei Sewell, Jameson Williams, Kirby Joseph, Aleem McNeil. All these guys have done things the right way.
3: Yep.
4: So I do agree with the Detroit Lions. When you have players that are homegrown, that have showed you they're a part of the culture shift, and they do things the right way on top of being ballers on game day, you have to reward those guys.
2: Yeah, Gibbs hoping to lead the Lions back to the playoffs after a disappointing 2025. His 49 career touchdowns, the most in NFL history for a player through his first three seasons. Last year, finished fifth in the NFL with 1,839 yards from scrimmage, second in total touchdowns, trailing only Jonathan Taylor. Get to a crazy Thursday finish at Fenway. The Red Sox are as hot as any team in, well, baseball history right now, looking for another 8-game winning streak, trailed the White Sox in the ninth, but Willier Abreu came up clutch.
5: Here's the pitch, and it is swung and grounded up the middle into center field. We are tied! It is 7-7.
2: No, it will not. Game tied at 7. We'd go to extras. Colson Montgomery with a 2-run shot to give Chicago the lead, his second of the night. Red Sox would tie it in the bottom half. One run aside in the 11th and the 12th. How about the 13th? Was lucky for Caleb Durbin, delivering the game winner.
5: 1-1. The pitch is
6: swung on line to the center field. Base hit. Sogard runs third.
2: WEEI 93.7 FM on the call. Red Sox win their eighth straight, overcoming five deficits to win it in 13 since June 25th. They're 31-5. Every team at least seven games behind them in the majors. Caleb Durbin after another magical night.
7: How you feeling right now?
8: It's good. It's a hot one tonight, so that felt really good.

0: just using everybody in this game. Truly a team win. How do you best describe what you guys have been able to do over this stretch?
1: I mean, we're so deep right now. We trust so many, everyone from bench guys to, you know, whatever our lineup is, we trust everyone. It's just special right now. It's a fun group to be a part of.
0: You guys are down 4-0, came back to tie it, down several more times in that game. What can you say about this team's fighting spirit at this stage of the year?
1: That's our identity now. That's what we do. We're not surprised. It's who we are. You know, we worked really hard to get to this point, and I mean, this game, if anything, has exemplified, you know, who we are now. And there's never any doubt, never any doubt.
2: Yeah, what a stretch for the Red Sox as they continue their surge up the American League standings. Coming up, Jaylen Brown getting settled in Philadelphia, plus a wild finish in the WNBA. 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
1: 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Three games on WNBA Thursday. The Stars were out in Indy. The Fever hosting the defending champion Aces. Indiana trying to avoid a second straight loss after winning four in a row. Aces looking to make it four of five. Have been really good on the road this season. Fever led by as many as 20 in the first half, but Asia Wilson wasn't going quietly.
2: What a ball game. A vertigo-inducing back-and-forth affair. Pocket pass. Wilson pull-up. Target practice.
3: And they have gone back-to-back-to-back on that clear outside. I want to see what Indiana's going to do to adjust.
1: Wilson would finish with 26 and 13 rebounds. Aces all the way back within one, but down the stretch, Caitlin Clark had an answer.
3: Indiana breaking up that play that Vegas ran out of the half.
2: Clark! Bullseye!
3: Man, shooters are ridiculous. 0 for 6 and now 2 of her last 2. You just gotta see it going.
1: Clark had 20 and 8 assists, also missed a couple free throws with 7 seconds to go, opening the door for the Aces, and Chelsea Gray didn't miss.
2: 4.8 to go. Stephanie Talbot to inbound for Las Vegas. And Tossel had nearly thrown away. Gray, an opportunity. Cash!
3: Are you kidding me? A stunned Fever crowd.
1: Yeah, Gray beating the buzzer to force overtime. The Fever up again inside 10 seconds to go in OT. Caitlin Clark turning it over again in a big spot. Chance for the Aces to win it on the last possession. And Gray hit the jackpot.
2: Clark, her pass taken away by Wilson. Shot clock off. 3 seconds. Chelsea Gray for three.
3: Are you kidding me? She does it again.
2: Chelsea Gray at the horn once again, this time for the win.
1: Calls from Amazon Prime. Chelsea Gray hitting a pair of buzzer beaters. She had 11. The Aces needed all of them. They win it 86-84. Asia Wilson now 12-2 against Angel Reese and Caitlin Clark in her career. What a finish.
4: The Celtics agreed to trade star Jaylen Brown to the 76ers.
5: They still have questions to fill to really make this a truly competitive roster against the best of the league. But right now, they just got a big fish.
6: If Joel Embiid can be healthy, they can be one of the deadliest teams in the East.
1: Yeah, to say it's been a busy offseason for the Philadelphia 76ers is a huge understatement after a 7th place finish in the East and a 2nd round exit in the playoffs. Philly revamping their front office and the roster, first adding former Finals MVP Jaylen Brown in a trade to play with their existing core of Tyrese Maxey, Joel Embiid, and VJ Edgecombe. Couple weeks later, how about throw in LeBron James? Brown going from Boston to Philly for Paul George, 2 first-round picks and 2 second-rounders. Brown's still letting the trade sink in, but excited.
7: It's been a lot of emotions. You know what I mean? It's been a process. To be honest, I'm still processing to some degree. Just, you know, one, the excitement of coming to a new city, new place, new expectations, new energy, then also leaving somewhere that you've been for a very, very long time. Like, I've been in Boston for 10 years. I'm 29 years old, so I was there a third of my life. You know, I met some people, some lifelong friends, some people I'll still be connected to. But, you know, in anything that you know, starting something new, it's an end of something else. So it's just a process, just like everybody else has to deal with certain things. It's no different. But yeah, it's just been public, so that's the only difference.
1: All about the process. He'll fit right in. Brown will turn 30 in October, leaves Boston as a five-time All-Star and the 2024 Finals MVP. Wasn't shocked with all the speculation. Just might need a new phone.
7: I'm not even sure. When it first got traded, I just threw my phone across the room. But who was first? It might have been Max. I think Max, he reached out to me first. You know, he reached out and was like, I know it's a lot of stuff going on right now. But, you know, we excited to have you and stuff like that. Maxie and VJ was probably around the same time.
1: Brown coming off a career season, finished sixth in MVP voting, second team All-NBA. With the Celtics down Jason Tatum for a good chunk of the year, Brown not pleased with the Celtics process.
7: The whole process, but to be honest, I don't even, my mind is so focused on what's in front of me. I'm moving on. You know, maybe one day you share the details of kind of how everything transpired and all the moving parts that took place in this. Obviously, it's a lot of speculation. I feel no need to chime in on it because I'm focused on what's in front of me.
1: Led Boston to 56 wins last year, averaging just under 29 points, 7 rebounds, and 5 assists per game, all matching or exceeding his prior career highs. As for his relationship with Jason Tatum, Brown says it's all good by him.
7: We won a championship together. So anybody that you win a championship, you would think like that's what, you know, a brotherhood or a lifelong legacy would entail. Obviously, there's ups and downs in any type of relationship, for sure. But on my end, it's nothing but respect. You know, besides when he plays the Sixers, you know, I hope he does well. You know, but other than that, you know, everything for me is just based in respect.
8: Have you guys been able to talk?
7: Not really.
1: Goodbye to Boston and Tatum. How will it all fit together in Philly? Only one ball. Brown says it starts with trust.
7: To be honest, it doesn't have to be anybody's team. It just needs to be based in respect and work. And that's kind of like my approach. I want to earn everybody respect and trust, which take time. You know what I mean? Obviously, it's a lot of guys with talent and some egos. But to win, you got to be able to sacrifice. You got to be able to, you know, have trust and communication. So I want to come in transparent. I want to come in with my agenda on the table. Look, this is what I'm here to do. This is what I want to do. I want to win. And we kind of can figure out how to, you know, respectfully move around each other. But it takes a level of time to develop and earn respect from each other. But my approach has always been my work ethic.
1: Yeah, fascinating to see how it all plays out in Philly as that group comes together with extremely high expectations. Up next, our half-hour headlines and the latest from training camps around the NFL. Football is back. Couple of big-time extensions. 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
0: Jordan Alvarez and the AL West leading Houston Astros are in San Diego to face Fernando Tatis Jr. and the Padres. 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
1: Football is back. The Panthers score on the final play of the night to beat the Cards in the Hall of Fame game. Couple more running backs breaking the bank. The Red Sox keep rolling, and the Cubs walk it off again. Plus a great finish in the WNBA. It was a great finish in the Hall of Fame game. High drama in Canton. Haynes King, touchdown run as time expired. The Cards paying attention to Carson Beck's debut. Beck, 15-19, 188 yards and a touchdown. Came in with a lot of hype. Maybe the potential that he might see the field as a rookie in Arizona. Head coach Mike LaFleur on Beck's poise in his pro debut.
2: Good, but not surprised. It's the same guy that I felt like you saw watching the tape. Didn't watch a lot of them, you know, I would say live on Saturdays by any means, because I don't watch a ton of college football in the moment. But he's been in so many big moments. This was a really cool environment. I'm glad that we got to play in this, and you know, you never know if you're ever going to be able to play in one of these again. So, albeit a preseason game, it doesn't count in the win-loss. It was a cool environment for him to just kind of, you know, hey, it's just another game. And that's the way he took it, and he's been in big ones. And, you know, I think that's just kind of how his mindset works.
1: Rookie quarterback and a rookie head coach, Mike LaFleur, making his debut as the head man on the sideline. His thoughts after his first game as an HC.
2: Yeah, it was cool. You know, I haven't been on the sidelines that much, obviously, over the last however many years. I did go down on the sideline in the preseason for the Rams because that's a lot of games up in the box. So I'm like, I don't want to be down with the guys, stuff like that. So I would call it from down there and stuff like that. But obviously a different vantage point. You got that red challenge flag and stuff like that. So I was hoping Kenny would tell me to use it at some point, but we never got to that point. But it was good. Just kind of really retraining your eyes in terms of what you're looking for, where you're going to stand offensively. Knowing where I'm going to stand is pretty easy. It was kind of like, where am I going to stand when the defense is out? Like, should I stand by the guys? Should I stand by the official? Da da da. And as long as I'm near a official, not necessarily the referee, I can communicate to them to communicate, you know, obviously, to the other officials. So kind of found my niche there, I felt like, in the second half.
1: Yeah, lots to learn for Coach LaFleur making his debut. First week of August has been a good one to be a running back. Jahmyr Gibbs, Jonathan Taylor, and Bijan Robinson all resetting the market. Thursday, Gibbs and Taylor signing deals to join Bijan and Saquon Barkley as backs earning $20 million per year. ESPN Radio's Mia O'Brien on why the running back market is exploding.
3: The reason, though, that these three have reset the market this week, because all three ecosystems in Indianapolis, Atlanta, and Detroit run and revolve, pun intended, mm-hmm. around their rushing attack. And right. That's why I look at this and I say it makes sense, especially because at this point in time, whether it's running backs, wide receivers, or quarterbacks, largely if you are, quote unquote, up next for the contract, even if a hold-in is required, even if some negotiations are required, more often than not here in the last 2 to 3 years, you end up getting that deal, or you get traded, and then you get that deal anyways. And so I think that when we assess what we saw this week in terms of the running back market, so much of it was expected.
1: Gibbs, Taylor, and Bijan all coming off strong seasons, but nobody more disappointed in the finish than the Detroit Lions, hoping to get back to the playoffs after a disappointing 2025. Former Lions guard and radio network reporter TJ Lang confident Detroit can get back on track.
4: We're going to get back to business. And was there some noise last year about all these guys doing, whether it's podcasts or commercials, or, hey, you're getting a little too Hollywood and getting away from the game? I don't know if that directly correlates, but obviously when you have a losing season, that's something that people point a lot of fingers at, right? So you definitely notice a change this training camp. I mean, it's been, you know, hey, we're just going to get back to work. We're going to change what we do. Dan Campbell, a big staple of what he's done in training camps in the past has also been, you know, the joint practices and going against other teams. They scrapped that this year too. Like, we're just going to focus on ourselves. We're going to get back to what built us, you know, probably starting in that second half of the 2023 season. Let's get back to those fundamentals and the core identity of this team.
1: Lang on the Pat McAfee Show. Gibbs, one of 19 players to record at least 3,500 rushing yards and 600 receiving yards to begin his career. For the Colts, they lock in a key part of their offense. Jonathan Taylor leading the league in carries and touchdowns last season. ESPN's Pat McAfee reacting to Taylor's big payday.
5: Jonathan Taylor is now the highest paid running back in NFL.
6: JT.
5: Congratulations to Jonathan Taylor, who had his contract negotiations go much more swimmingly than they certainly did a few years back, as he was a hold-in during the first year of a new head coach with a brand new rookie quarterback as the best player. He ended up getting paid by boss man Jim Irsay and Chris Ballard. Now he breaks the bank again because Bijan Robinson's deal just got done. But for Jonathan Taylor, as an Indianapolis Colts fan, this guy has done everything that you would have hoped he would have done coming out of college. He's unbelievable. He's explosive. He scores touchdowns. We've never won with him on our team.
7: No.
5: Okay, we've actually had the fourth overall pick a couple different times, but he's gone through a lot of different turnover, and he's always been a stud whenever he's on the field.
1: Yeah, Colts paying Taylor after re-signing Daniel Jones and Alec Pierce this offseason. Mike Golic Jr. says Indy is clearly all in.
8: It's an interesting team that has retooled and paid a lot of their guys this offseason, right?
9: Yeah.
8: The Alec Pierce deal, right, trying to secure a guy that was a part of lifting the lid off defenses last year. Jonathan Taylor, I saw Adam Schefter tweeted out Quentin Nelson. They're all pro guard going into the final year of his contract, right, at 30 years old. So you wonder if there's more coming down the pipeline in Indianapolis here. But this expected. Jonathan Taylor, as we've talked about ad nauseum now, one of the guys in that upper tier of running backs, right, who you expect to be able to easily secure paydays like this. We wait to see the trickle-down effect of this, but this makes perfect sense to me for the Colts, where they're at and the kind of production you got from him.
1: Yeah, Indy getting their key pieces on offense taken care of, but Pat McAfee says Colts still have plenty of players that they have to pay.
5: We got a lot of money tied up now in Alec Pierce, Daniel Jones, and Jonathan Taylor on the offensive side of the ball. Obviously, we got a couple picks in Sauce. We bring in Mooney as well. DeForest Buckner's still down there waiting on his money. Quentin Nelson, former top 10 pick as a guard out of Notre Dame, his contract's due at some point. Chris Ballard said, I'm not renegotiating my deal because we got to win. We'll see. If I win, I'll redo a deal. We don't win, I don't deserve to be here. A lot of Colts fans are saying, yeah.
7: We know.
5: Yeah, we understand that. Chris Ballard is taking the ownership on that. I do respect and appreciate that. But we got a lot of big names that don't have money. And then a lot of our pillars here have gotten paid a lot of money. So I appreciate the team and the Irsays paying this money to these people. But we're going to have to do some salary cap gymnastics if we want to keep this team together past this year. Is this an all or nothing year for the Indianapolis Colts? It really feels like that. And that's an absurd thing for a team that hasn't won the AFC South in 11 years.
1: Yeah, a lot at stake for the Colts heading into 2026. Same division, different position. C.J. Stroud, one of a couple quarterbacks with extensions on their radar heading into camp. Texans GM Nick Caserio with the latest.
10: We've had some productive discussions over the course of the spring here. I think C.J., you know, the first 3 years, he's done a really good job for us. D'Amico and I have both talked about this. We're glad he's our quarterback. And we understand there's a business side of football. So I'd say we're working through that. But I mean, overall, like I said, we've had productive conversations with his representatives. So my sense is we'll work through it here during the course of training camp. And if an agreement comes to fruition, great. If it doesn't, you know, we kind of understand where we are moving forward. But, you know, CJ's, I mean, I've said this on some different shows, but he had his best off season. I'd say he's having one of his better training camps as well. And I think you're seeing a growth and a maturation and a development of a player, which you see throughout the course of their careers.
1: Yeah, Stroud had such a strong start to his career, hasn't progressed as quickly as the team at Hope makes for a tricky contract negotiation. Stroud not the only QB with questions. Baker Mayfield vocal about his lack of a new deal at camp. Bucks GM Jason Light still confident in Baker as a face of the franchise.
11: Yeah, we do think he is, and we love Baker. Our feelings for Baker haven't changed. Baker, as we all know, here is a very fiery competitor that's not afraid to speak his mind. I'm sure he's disappointed, frustrated. We were too. But like I said, he is, you know, we're in a good place. He's out to have the best year. He's focused on having the best year of his career.
1: Yeah, has been noisy at Bucks camp. Bucks beat reporter for the Tampa Bay Times, Rick Stroud, says For the team, it's business. For Baker, it's personal.
7: I know that they were unhappy at some of the things that he came out and said. You know, they may have felt disrespected in their own way. But listen, to Baker Mayfield and to any player in the NFL that's putting pieces of their body all over the league, it's personal, right? Everything's personal to this guy anyway. He has the world's biggest shoulder chip. And to the Bucs, it's business. And from what I understand, that they were a little bit fearful or are a little fearful of getting into a Russell Wilson type situation where, you know, you give him a huge contract, maybe he doesn't pan out, and then you're you know, strapped with bad salary cap situation.
1: Yeah, Bucks dealing with questions about Mayfield. Vita Vea requesting a trade, star defensive tackle in Tampa Bay. Stroud says that he's not as likely to be on the move as some of the conversation may have indicated.
7: Well, we had a chance to talk to Jason Light today, and he said, I am not trading Vita Vea. So while they're getting a lot of phone calls about him and other players, there's no design to trade him. He actually said that there is a little bit of progress in that there is some dialogue, at least between him and Vita Vea's agent. So we're going to see where that goes. You know, he tweaked his back, or contractitis, as Adam Schefter calls it. And, you know, he's not practiced. So they're monitoring that. They say they don't want a small thing to become a big thing. The big thing is he wants out of here if he can't get his bag. So we'll see how they do this. I don't know why they just don't chip him up for this year a little bit and, you know, get him in the top 10 salary-wise. What's it going to cost them? $5, $6, $7 million and call it a year, and then they can do what they want to next year.
1: Contractitis, I'd like it. Can they put that on an injury report? Vita Vea, questionable with contractitis. We'll see how it plays out in Tampa. No question about Patrick Mahomes' deal in Kansas City, but is he still the best quarterback in the NFL? ESPN Radio's Matt and Myron diving deeper.
9: I don't think Mahomes has been the number one quarterback in the NFL in 3 years. We keep telling this story that is 3 years old in 2022 when he was on top of the NFL. He hasn't been top five in QBR since 2022. He hasn't been top five in MVP voting since 2022.
12: But it's okay. He has made two Super Bowls since 2022. But
9: again, it's okay to say this is a guy who, yes, of course, is elite. This isn't 90s Jordan where Karl Malone's winning the MVP and it should have been Patrick Mahomes. This is a guy who has been good. He has not been the best quarterback in this league over the last 3 years.
12: Okay, I can give you last year, okay, but I don't know how you can go back to 2022. Let's just look at what he did in 23 and 24. Made the Super Bowl both times, won it one time, and objectively, both of the years he made it, the offensive weapons were not nearly what they had been at other points in his career, and yet he still took that team there. To me, he is definitively the number one quarterback up until last year, and I think if you wanted to make a case that Josh Allen was ahead, and I would even listen to a case for Matthew Stafford, although I probably wouldn't put him, I understand the case, but the idea that I'd still put him ahead of Joe Burrow, and the idea that there's a gap between those guys and him, to me, seems ridiculous.
1: 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Cubs were shut out through 8, down to their last strike. Then Alex Bregman made some magic.
13: And the pitch. Drilled in the air. Deep left field, down the line. That ball is going to be a fair ball. A fair ball. And it's a home run. It's a home run. The ball game is tied. It's a line drive down the line. And it hits off the video board right down the line. I mean, it couldn't have been fair. By a foot at the very most. It hits above the basket. Bregman with a bomb, and the game is tied here in the bottom of the ninth.
1: High drama at Wrigley. 6 game tying or go-ahead home run with his team down to its last strike this season. First by a Cubs since David Beatty back in 2018. Set the game to extras. No scoring until the 11th. Pete Crow Armstrong taking off and taking a win.
13: Lefty to lefty, Bush trying to come through. Pete's running. The pitch lower, throw to third base. It's a wild throw. Pete's going to score. Cubs win the ball game. Cubs win. Pete Crow Armstrong. Castro stealing third. The ball bounced off the glove of Smith and rolled out into left field. Pete Crow Armstrong scores the winning run. What a ball game.
1: Calls from the Cubs Radio Network. Cubs walk-off winners for the 11th time this season. Most in the majors. Blue Jays can't hold the lead after another exceptional start by Dylan Cease. 7 shutout, 10 strikeouts, joining J.R. Richard as the only pitcher since 1893 to have 10 or more strikeouts and no runs allowed in 3 straight road games. Phillies got off to a slow start out of the All-Star break, opening a series with the Nats. Bryson Stott finding another alley.
14: Another 2-2. And it's swung on, line to right center field. That's going to be a base hit. It's going to go to the wall. And JT coming around third. He'll score. Stott will stop at second. And it's another double. 7th of the game already for the Phillies.
15: Mercy.
14: By 7 different hitters.
15: Wow.
14: And the Phillies have a 6-1 lead here in the third inning.
1: Sports Radio 94 WIP. Phillies would finish with 8 doubles, their most in a game in 2 years, go on to win it 7-3. Luis Urias with one of those doubles, an RBI, 3 straight games with an extra base hit, tying the longest streak of his career, fitting in well in Philly. They have won 5 of their last 6. The Mets wrapping up their series in Cleveland. Francisco Lindor making some noise back in the city of rock and roll.
16: Here's the pitch. That's drilled in the air to right. DeLauder back on the track. At the wall! Gone! Francisco Lindor back in Cleveland with a mash. It's a 3-run majestic home run to right. And the Mets in the 7th inning have a 9-5 lead. And 9 is the number.
1: That is Keith Radd on 880 ESPN New York. 10th of the season for Lindor. His 2nd career home run against the Guardians, 1st in 3 years. The Mets win it 13-6. Guardians swept for a 3rd time this season as their struggles continue. Have dropped 11 of their last 14. Foster Griffin giving up 5 earned in 4 innings in his Guardians debut. Brewers entered Thursday with the best record in baseball. Jackson Churio starting the party in Pittsburgh.
17: Ashcraft wheels and deals to the plate. Fly ball right center. Hit well. Mangum back at the wall. Gone! Just over the yellow line. It's 1-0 Brewers. His 15th home run of the season, is 2nd of this series against the Pirates.
1: 620 WTMJ, 15th for Churio. Gary Sanchez going deep as well. Milwaukee makes 3 straight with a 5-2 win. Dustin May working 6 innings, 2 earned, 5 strikeouts in his Brewers debut after the deadline deal that brought him over from St. Louis. The Pirates 7-13 since the All-Star break. That is the 2nd worst record in the National League. 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
1: Starting in Chicago, Pete Crow Armstrong continuing to bolster his MVP case, helping the Cubs walk off the Blue Jays on the Cubs radio network.
3: Lefty to lefty, Bush Bennett comes through. Pete's running. The pitch low, throw to third base. It's a wild throw. Pete's going to score. Cubs win the ball game. Cubs win. Pete Crow Armstrong stealing third. The ball bounced off the glove of Smith. It rolled out into left field. Pete Crow Armstrong scores the winning run. What a ball game.
0: Number four.
1: The Panthers opening the preseason with a win over the Cardinals thanks to a game-winning touchdown from quarterback Haynes King on the Carolina Panthers radio network.
4: Second down, or rather third down, and goal from the five. Shotgun snap. King back to throw. Steps up. He's got room to run. King trying for the end zone. Reaching.
5: Yes, it is.
4: Touchdown.
5: Yes, it
4: Haynes
5: is.
4: King.
5: Yes, it
4: with
5: is.
4: With the touchdown to win it for
5: look
4: the Panthers.
5: That.
0: Number three.
1: Over to the WNBA. Chelsea Gray put the team on her back for the Aces late against the Fever, coming up with the game-winning three as the buzzer sounded on Amazon Prime.
6: Clark, her pass taken away by Wilson. Shot clock off. 3 seconds. Chelsea Gray for three.
7: Are you
6: yes,
7: ma'am! Are you kidding me? She does it again.
6: Chelsea Gray at the horn once again. This time for the win.
0: Number two.
1: In Atlanta, Ronald Acuna Jr. got some help from the Marlins outfield on this home run on 680 The Fan.
8: 2-0 pitch at a high, towering fly ball. Deep left field to the wall, Ruiz, and he's going to collide with his left fielder, and it bounced over the wall. It's a home run. That's a two-run home run. Ronald doesn't know it yet. Now he takes off. Ruiz and Hernandez came together. It deflected off the defenders, went over the wall, and look at here. It's 2-0 Braves on the homer by Acuna. Unbelievable.
0: Number one.
1: And in Boston, the Red Sox and White Sox back and forth all night until Caleb Durbin called game in the 13th on WEEI 93.7 FM.
9: 1-1, the pitch is
10: swung on and lined to the center field. Base hit. Sogard runs third. This team is unstoppable. Durbin the hero. 12-11. Red Sox win it in 13. They've won eight straight. They sweep another first place team. Magic continues.
1: Yeah, unbelievable run for the Red Sox. The Braves win their ace straight. WNBA seeing a streak come to an end as the Sparks take down the Lynx as well in that one. Up next, football is back. Hall of Fame game in Canton. 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
16: Here is your latest Middle Tennessee weather. Friday brings a slight chance of afternoon showers and thunderstorms, with highs near 95 and heat index values up to 104. Saturday sees a higher chance of storms, mainly midday, with similar heat. Overnight lows will be around 74. From the Game Nashville Sports Network, I'm Selma Bouvier.
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29: The Red Sox try to keep their hot streak going against the White Sox.
30: The 2-1 is hit in the air out into deep left field for Mydrop, and it is out of the ballpark. A two-run homer over the monster.
29: Jaylen Brown hits the stage in Philly.
31: It's been a lot of emotions. It's been a process. To be honest, I'm still processing. One, the excitement of coming to a new city, new place, new energy, and also leaving somewhere that you've been for a very, very long time.
29: Plus, the league-leading Lynx take on the Sparks.
32: Six to shoot. Miles kicks it out. Fee with the three-pointer from the corner.
33: What a great person to have when you have Olivia Miles creating for you and she's able to get it to Nafisa in the corner for the three.
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1: 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First full week of August. Have plenty to get to. Playoff races heating up in Major League Baseball. Really good action in the WNBA. Couple big money deals at training camps. But most importantly, Football is back. Hall of Fame game in Canton, Ohio, kicking off the NFL preseason on Thursday. The Cardinals and the Panthers. Carolina won the NFC South with a losing record last year. Cards, no stranger to losing records. Mike LaFleur coaching his first game in Arizona. A lot of this game played by Panthers quarterback Haynes King and Cards QB Carson Beck. And no, it was not with ACC championship implications on the line. Beck with a couple strong throws to lead a long drive early. Corey Kiner capping it with our first touchdown of the preseason.
0: Carson Beck, turn, give, pound game, straight ahead, slams into the line, search forward, drive in the legs, into the end zone for a Cardinals touchdown. Corey Kiner caps a 13-play touchdown drive, and the Cardinals get on the scoreboard first.
1: Arizona Sports 98.7 FM. Beck looking comfortable in his debut, 15-19 for 188 yards and a touchdown. Kenny Pickett started for the Panthers, played a couple drives, 8-11 for 62 yards. Game tied at 17 after the first half. Cards led by three after three quarters. Fast forward to the fourth, and it got interesting, or as interesting as it can get if it's the Hall of Fame game. Ryan Fitzgerald field goal, putting the Panthers up 4 inside. 2 minutes to go. Keaton Slovis running the 2-minute drill for Arizona. Worked the offense all the way down the field, then found Bryson Green for the lead.
0: Man in motion, give Corey Kiner, now play fake, rolling right, throwing on the run into the end zone, sliding grab by the Cardinals. Bryson Green out of bounds. Out of bounds is the ruling.
2: And he definitely caught the ball. It's whether or not they're going to, yeah, I mean, he controlled. Looks like he definitely has 2 feet in
3: the
2: bounds.
3: The previous play is under review.
0: All right, here we go, Craig Rolstad.
3: After review, the ruling on the field has been changed to a touchdown.
2: Yes.
1: Call overturned. Well, it's preseason for everybody. Slovis 9-10 for 106 yards and a touchdown. Arizona leading by 3 with 1:55 to go. But sometimes in a battle between Keaton Slovis and Haynes King, it's whoever has the ball last. One play to decide it from the 5 in the final seconds. King securing the Hall of Fame game crown.
4: Second down, or rather third down and goal from the 5. Shotgun snap. King back to throw. Steps up. He's got room to run. King trying for the end zone.
5: Touchdown.
4: Reaching.
5: Yes, it is.
4: Touchdown.
5: Yes, it is.
4: King.
5: Yes, it is.
4: With the touchdown to win it for
5: look
4: the Panthers.
1: Carolina Panthers Radio Network. King 21-34, 180 yards, 2 touchdowns, adding the game-winning rushing score. Panthers win it on the final play, 33-30. How's that for a start to the preseason? Panthers head coach Dave Canales on an exciting finish.
6: Oh, we taught him everything he knows. These are things that he did, you know, throughout his career. And the bottom line is move the chains. And, you know, they're playing a lot of match coverage with one backer inside. So they kind of just drained everybody out. And, you know, typically you play a mobile quarterback like that, there's someone spying for the quarterback. And they were playing, you know, pretty much like the preseason coverages. And so he saw it open up. They had good coverage on it. He took the yards and kept the drive alive. So that was a really good play.
7: Detroit's Jahmyr Gibbs agreed to a 3-year, $67 million extension deal coming on the same day the Colts and Jonathan Taylor agreed on a 2-year, $44 million extension.
8: We can stop all this. The running back has been devalued.
9: Not anymore!
1: Yeah, I'd say it's been a pretty good week for running backs. Entering this week, the NFL had one running back earning $20 million per year. After Thursday, there are 4. Jahmyr Gibbs, Bijan Robinson, and Jonathan Taylor all agreeing to extensions to join that group. They all have different agents, but might as well be rep by Jerry Maguire. They're being shown the money. Gibbs and Taylor getting deals done Thursday. JT signing a 2-year, $44 million extension with a max value of $47 million, including $39 million guaranteed. Third largest deal for a running back in NFL history. Colts head coach Shane Steichen on what the extension means for Taylor and the team.
10: He's one of the best in the league. I mean, there's no doubt about it. And to get him signed to that extension is huge for our football team. You never want to lose great players. And he's a great player. Obviously, played his whole career here. He's a home run threat. makes a ton of plays for us. You know, when we need a play, he's usually the guy that makes it. And those guys are so valuable to your football team. And you need those guys. You want to win championships. You want to win in this league. You need great players, and he's one of them.
1: Taylor, a three-time Pro Bowler, led the NFL in rushing attempts and rushing touchdowns last season, running for 1,585 yards, had career highs in receiving as well. ESPN's Jason McCourty says the new deal cements that the Colts' offense will continue to run through Taylor.
9: I think it's going to continue to run through Jonathan Taylor. I mean, he rushed for almost 1,500 yards, almost 1,600 yards a season ago, 18 touchdowns. So when you have him in the backfield, it allows and it opens up the rest of this offense. Daniel Jones came in, got paid, and he played really well for them, especially in the beginning of the season. A lot of that had to do with the play action pass, where he was sixth in the NFL of all quarterbacks with yards and seven on attempts. What Jonathan Taylor does, running the football, play in and play out, it forces the defense to react. Move those guys up. Then the weapons on the outside, a guy like Alec Pierce, you see him streaking down the sideline, catching touchdown passes. That's because of the Jonathan Taylor effect. You look at Alex Warren, the tight Ty Warren, the tight end. He's a guy that impacts that over the middle, RPOs, all of these different things allows Daniel Jones to be as successful as he was a season ago. So getting him locked up for the long term, keeping him happy as all the running backs getting paid is big for Chris Ballard, the general manager in the Indianapolis Colts.
1: Yeah, big payday for Jonathan Taylor, the Golics, weighing in here on ESPN Radio.
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0: paydays like this. We wait to see the trickle-down effect of this, but this makes perfect sense to me for the Colts, where they're at and the kind of production you got from him. Tied a career high with 18 rushing touchdowns last year.
1: Yeah, he's still,
0: over 1,500 yards. Still very much got the juice.
1: So have to expect in the next week or two, or day or two, quite honestly, Jahmyr Gibbs.
2: 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Well, it didn't take very long. Lion Star signing a 3-year, $75.75 million extension with $51.5 million guaranteed, the highest APY and guaranteed money for a running back in NFL history. Has been used as part of a 1-2 punch to start his career in Detroit, but ESPN Radio's Freddie Coleman says now it's his show.
3: They moved on from David Montgomery. This was a 1-2 punch for the Detroit Lions. Now Jahmyr Gibbs is the one that's going to be doing all of the punching for this football team because he has proven in a short amount of time, you give me the rock a little bit more, guess what this offense is going to be? A little bit better, and maybe, just maybe, we're not on the outside looking in the playoffs like we were in 2025.
2: Gibbs, the latest Lion to get paid. Detroit doing some big money deals with Aiden Hutchinson, Jack Campbell, Jared Goff, Penei Sewell, and Jameson Williams. ESPN Radio's Harry Douglas says the Lions have shown they invest in the players they believe in.
4: They have given contracts to a lot of players, but it's also telling me that they're going to invest in guys that they draft that they believe have done things the right way. And those names, Jahmyr Gibbs, Aiden Hutchinson, Jack Campbell, Jared Goff, Amon-Ra St. Brown, Penei Sewell, Jameson Williams, Kirby Joseph, Aleem McNeil. All these guys have done things the right way.
3: Yep.
4: So I do agree with the Detroit Lions. When you have players that are homegrown, that have showed you they're a part of the culture shift, and they do things the right way on top of being ballers on game day. You have to reward those guys.
2: Yeah, Gibbs hoping to lead the Lions back to the playoffs after a disappointing 2025. His 49 career touchdowns, the most in NFL history for a player through his first three seasons. Last year, finished fifth in the NFL with 1,839 yards from scrimmage, second in total touchdowns, trailing only Jonathan Taylor. Get to a crazy Thursday finish at Fenway. The Red Sox are as hot as any team in, well, baseball history right now, looking for another 8-game winning streak, trailed the White Sox in the ninth, but Willier Abreu came up clutch.
5: Here's the pitch, and it is swung and grounded up the middle into center field. We are tied!
2: No, it will not. Game tied at 7. We'd go to extras. Colson Montgomery with a 2-run shot to give Chicago the lead, his second of the night. Red Sox would tie it in the bottom half. One run aside in the 11th and the 12th. How about the 13th? Was lucky for Caleb Durbin, delivering the game winner.
5: 1-1. The pitch is
6: swung on and lined to the center field. Base hit. Sogard rounds third. This team is on.
2: WEEI 93.7 FM on the call. Red Sox win their eighth straight, overcoming five deficits to win it in 13 since June 25th. They're 31-5, every team at least seven games behind them in the majors. Caleb Durbin after another magical night.
7: How are you feeling right now?
8: It's good. It's a hot one tonight, so that felt really good.
7: When you think about Trace using everybody in this game, truly a team win, how do you best describe what you guys have been able to do over this stretch?
8: I mean, we're so deep right now. We trust so many, everyone from bench guys to, you know, whatever our lineup is, we trust everyone. It's just special right now. It's a fun group to be a part of.
7: You guys are down 4-0, came back to tie it, down several more times in that game. What can you say about this team's fighting spirit at this stage of the year?
8: That's our identity now. That's what we do. We're not surprised. It's who we are. You know, we worked really hard to get to this point, and I mean, this game, if anything, is

0: exemplified, you know, who we are now. And there's never any doubt, never any doubt.
1: Yeah, what a stretch for the Red Sox as they continue their surge up the American League standings. Coming up, Jaylen Brown getting settled in Philadelphia, plus a wild finish in the WNBA. This is SportsCenter All Night here on ESPN Radio.
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1: 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Three games on WNBA Thursday. The Stars were out in Indy. The Fever hosting the defending champion Aces. Indiana trying to avoid a second straight loss after winning four in a row. Aces looking to make it four of five. Have been really good on the road this season. Fever led by as many as 20 in the first half, but Asia Wilson wasn't going quietly.
2: What a ball game. A vertigo-inducing back-and-forth affair. Pocket pass. Wilson pull-up. Target practice.
3: And they have gone back-to-back-to-back on that clear outside. I want to see what Indiana's going to do to adjust.
1: Wilson would finish with 26 and 13 rebounds. Aces all the way back within one, but down the stretch, Caitlin Clark had an answer.
3: Indiana breaking up that play that Vegas ran out of the half.
2: Clark! Bullseye!
3: Man, shooters are ridiculous. 0 for 6 and now 2 of her last 2. You just gotta see it go in.
1: Clark had 20 and 8 assists, also missed a couple free throws with 7 seconds to go, opening the door for the Aces, and Chelsea Gray didn't miss.
2: 4.8 to go. Stephanie Talbot to inbound for Las Vegas. And Tossel had nearly thrown away. Gray, an opportunity. Cash!
3: Are you kidding me? A stunned Fever crowd.
1: Yeah, Gray beating the buzzer to force overtime. The Fever up again inside 10 seconds to go in OT. Caitlin Clark turning it over again in a big spot. Chance for the Aces to win it on the last possession. And Gray hit the jackpot.
2: Clark, her pass taken away by Wilson. Shot clock off. 3 seconds. Chelsea Gray for three. Yes, bam!
3: Are you kidding me? She does it again.
2: Chelsea Gray at the horn once again, this time for the win.
1: Calls from Amazon Prime. Chelsea Gray hitting a pair of buzzer beaters. She had 11. The Aces needed all of them. They win it 86-84. Asia Wilson now 12-2 against Angel Reese and Caitlin Clark in her career. What a finish.
4: The Celtics agreed to trade star Jaylen Brown to the 76ers.
5: They still have questions to fill to really make this a truly competitive roster against the best of the league. But right now, they just got a big fish.
6: If Joel Embiid can be healthy, they can be one of the deadliest teams in the East.
1: Yeah, to say it's been a busy offseason for the Philadelphia 76ers is a huge understatement after a 7th-place finish in the East and a second-round exit in the playoffs. Philly revamping their front office and the roster, first adding former Finals MVP Jaylen Brown in a trade to play with their existing core of Tyrese Maxey, Joel Embiid, and VJ Edgecombe. Couple weeks later, how about throw in LeBron James? Brown going from Boston to Philly for Paul George, 2 first-round picks and 2 second-rounders. Brown's still letting the trade sink in, but excited.
7: It's been a lot of emotions, you know what I mean? It's been a process. To be honest, I'm still processing to some degree. Just, you know, one, the excitement of coming to a new city, new place, new expectations, new energy, then also leaving somewhere that you've been for a very, very long time. Like, I've been in Boston for 10 years. I'm 29 years old, so I was there a third of my life. You know, I met some people, some lifelong friends, some people I'll still be connected to. But, you know, in anything that you know, starting something new, it's an end of something else. So it's just the process, just like everybody else has to deal with certain things. It's no different, but it's just been public. So that's the only difference.
1: All about the process. He'll fit right in. Brown will turn 30 in October, leaves Boston as a five-time All-Star and the 2024 Finals MVP. Wasn't shocked with all the speculation. Just might need a new phone.
7: I'm not even sure. When it first got traded, I just threw my phone across the room. But who was first? It might have been Max. I think Max, he reached out to me first. You know, he reached out and was like, I know it's a lot of stuff going on right now. But, you know, we excited to have you and stuff like that. Maxie and VJ was probably around the same time.
1: Brown coming off a career season, finished sixth in MVP voting, second team All-NBA. With the Celtics down Jason Tatum for a good chunk of the year, Brown not pleased with the Celtics process.
7: The whole process, but to be honest, I don't even, my mind is so focused on what's in front of me. I'm moving on. You know, maybe one day you share the details of kind of how everything transpired and all the moving parts that took place in this. Obviously, it's a lot of speculation. I feel no need to chime in on it because I'm focused on what's in front of me.
1: Led Boston to 56 wins last year, averaging just under 29 points, 7 rebounds, and 5 assists per game, all matching or exceeding his prior career highs. As for his relationship with Jason Tatum, Brown says it's all good by him.
7: We won a championship together. So anybody that you win a championship, you would think like that's what, you know, a brotherhood or a lifelong legacy would entail. Obviously, there's ups and downs in any type of relationship, for sure. But on my end, it's nothing but respect. You know, besides when he plays the Sixers, you know, I hope he does well. You know, but other than that, you know, everything for me is just based in respect.
8: Have you guys been able to talk?
7: Not really.
1: Goodbye to Boston and Tatum. How will it all fit together in Philly? Only one ball. Brown says it starts with trust.
7: To be honest, it doesn't have to be anybody's team. It just needs to be based in respect and work. And that's kind of like my approach. I want to earn everybody respect and trust, which take time. You know what I mean? Obviously, it's a lot of guys with talent and some egos. But to win, you got to be able to sacrifice. You got to be able to, you know, have trust and communication. So I want to come in transparent. I want to come in with my agenda on the table. Look, this is what I'm here to do. This is what I want to do. I want to win. And we kind of can figure out how to, you know, respectfully move around each other. But it takes a level of time to develop and earn respect from each other. But my approach has always been my work ethic.
1: Yeah, fascinating to see how it all plays out in Philly as that group comes together with extremely high expectations. Up next, our half-hour headlines in the latest from training camps around the NFL. Football is back. A couple of big-time extensions. 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
0: Jose Ramirez leads the Cleveland Guardians into Chicago to face the AL Central leading White Sox. 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
4: Football is back. The Panthers score on the final play of the night to beat the Cards in the Hall of Fame game. Couple more running backs breaking the bank. The Red Sox keep rolling, and the Cubs walk it off again. Plus a great finish in the WNBA. It was a great finish in the Hall of Fame game. High drama in Canton. Haynes King touchdown run as time expired. The Cards paying attention to Carson Beck's debut. Beck, 15-19, 188 yards and a touchdown. Came in with a lot of hype. Maybe the potential that he might see the field as a rookie in Arizona. Head coach Mike LaFleur on Beck's poise in his pro debut.
5: Good, but not surprised. It's the same guy that I felt like you saw watching the tape. Didn't watch a lot of them, you know, I would say live on Saturdays by any means, because I don't watch a ton of college football in the moment. But he's been in so many big moments. This was a really cool environment. I'm glad that we got to play in this, and you know, you never know if you're ever going to be able to play in one of these again. So, albeit a preseason game, it doesn't count in the win-loss. But it was a cool environment for him to just kind of, you know, hey, it's just another game. And that's the way he took it, and he's been in big ones. And, you know, I think that's just kind of how his mindset works.
4: Rookie quarterback and a rookie head coach, Mike LaFleur, making his debut as the head man on the sideline. His thoughts after his first game as an HC.
5: Yeah, it was cool, you know. I haven't been on the sidelines that much, obviously, over the last however many years. I did go down on the sideline in the preseason for the Rams because that's a lot of games up in the box. So I'm like, I don't want to be down with the guys, stuff like that. So I would call it from down there and stuff like that. But obviously a different vantage point. You got that red challenge flag and stuff like that. So I was hoping Kenny would tell me to use it at some point, but we never got to that point. But no, it was good. Just kind of really retraining your eyes in terms of what you're looking for, where you're going to stand offensively. Knowing where I'm going to stand is pretty easy. It was kind of like, where am I going to stand when the defense is out? Like, should I stand by the guys? Should I stand by the official? Da da da. And as long as I'm near a official, not necessarily the referee, I can communicate to them to communicate, you know, obviously, to the other officials. So kind of found my niche there, I felt like, in the second half.
4: Yeah, lots to learn for Coach LaFleur making his debut. First week of August has been a good one to be a running back. Jahmyr Gibbs, Jonathan Taylor, and Bijan Robinson all resetting the market. Thursday, Gibbs and Taylor signing deals to join Bijan and Saquon Barkley as backs earning $20 million per year. ESPN Radio's Mia O'Brien on why the running back market is exploding.
6: The reason, though, that these three have reset the market this week, because all three ecosystems in Indianapolis, Atlanta, and Detroit run and revolve, pun intended, mm-hmm. around their rushing attack. And That's why I look at this and I say it makes sense, especially because at this point in time, whether it's running backs, wide receivers, or quarterbacks, largely if you are, quote unquote, up next for the contract, even if a hold-in is required, even if some negotiations are required, more often than not, here in the last 2 to 3 years, you end up getting that deal, or you get traded, and then you get that deal anyways. And so I think that when we assess what we saw this week in terms of the running back market, so much of it was expected.
4: Gibbs, Taylor, and Bijan all coming off strong seasons, but nobody more disappointed in the finish than the Detroit Lions, hoping to get back to the playoffs after a disappointing 2025. Former Lions guard and radio network reporter TJ Lang confident Detroit can get back on track.
7: We're going to get back to business. And was there some noise last year about all these guys doing, whether it's podcasts or commercials or hey, you're getting a little too Hollywood and getting away from the game. I don't know if that directly correlates, but obviously when you have a losing season, that's something that people point a lot of fingers at, right? So you definitely notice a change this training camp. I mean, it's been, you know, hey, we're just going to get back to work. We're going to change what we do. Dan Campbell, a big staple of what he's done in training camps in the past has also been, you know, the joint practices and going against other teams. They scrapped that this year too. Like, we're just going to focus on ourselves. We're going to get back to what built us, you know, probably starting in that second half of the 2023 season. Let's get back to those fundamentals and the core identity of this team.
4: Lang on the Pat McAfee Show. Gibbs, one of 19 players to record at least 3,500 rushing yards and 600 receiving yards to begin his career. For the Colts, they lock in a key part of their offense. Jonathan Taylor leading the league in carries and touchdowns last season. ESPN's Pat McAfee reacting to Taylor's big payday.
8: Jonathan Taylor is now the highest paid running back in NFL.
9: JT.
8: Congratulations to Jonathan Taylor, who had his contract negotiations go much more swimmingly than they certainly did a few years back, as he was a hold-in during the first year of a new head coach with a brand new rookie quarterback as the best player. He ended up getting paid by boss man Jim Irsay and Chris Ballard. Now he breaks the bank again because Bijan Robinson's deal just got done. But for Jonathan Taylor, as an Indianapolis Colts fan, this guy has done everything that you would have hoped he would have done coming out of college. He's unbelievable. He's explosive. He scores touchdowns. We've never won with him on our team.
9: No.
8: Okay, we've actually had the fourth overall pick a couple different times. But he's gone through a lot of different turnover, and he's always been a stud whenever he's on the field.
4: Yeah, Colts paying Taylor after re-signing Daniel Jones and Alec Pierce this offseason. Mike Golic Jr. says Indy is clearly all in.
10: It's an interesting team that has retooled and paid a lot of their guys this offseason, right?
11: Yeah.
10: The Alec Pierce deal,
11: right,
10: trying to secure a guy that was a part of lifting the lid off defenses last year. Jonathan Taylor, I saw Adam Schefter tweeted out Quentin Nelson. They're all pro guard going into the final year of his contract,
11: right,
10: at 30 years old. So you wonder if there's more coming down the pipeline in Indianapolis here. But this expected. Jonathan Taylor, as we've talked about ad nauseum now, one of the guys in that upper tier of running backs,
11: right,
10: who you expect to be able to easily secure paydays like this. We wait to see the trickle-down effect of this, but this makes perfect sense to me for the Colts, where they're at and the kind of production you got from him.
4: Yeah, Indy getting their key pieces on offense taken care of, but Pat McAfee says Colts still have plenty of players that they have to pay.
8: We got a lot of money tied up now in Alec Pierce, Daniel Jones, and Jonathan Taylor on the offensive side of the ball. Obviously, we got a couple picks in Sauce. We bring in Mooney as well. DeForest Buckner's still down there waiting on his money. Quentin Nelson, former top 10 pick as a guard out of Notre Dame, his contract's due at some point. Chris Ballard said, I'm not renegotiating my deal because we got to win. We'll see. If I win, I'll redo a deal. We don't win, I don't deserve to be here. A lot of Colts fans are saying, yeah.
9: We know.
8: Yeah, we understand that. Chris Ballard is taking the ownership on that. I do respect and appreciate that. But we got a lot of big names that don't have money. And then a lot of our pillars here have gotten paid a lot of money. So I appreciate the team and the Irsays paying this money to these people. But we're going to have to do some salary cap gymnastics if we want to keep this team together past this year. Is this an all or nothing year for the Indianapolis Colts? It really feels like that. And that's an absurd thing for a team that hasn't won the AFC South in 11 years.
4: Yeah, a lot at stake for the Colts heading into 2026. Same division, different position. C.J. Stroud, one of a couple quarterbacks with extensions on their radar heading into camp. Texans GM Nick Caserio with the latest.
12: We've had some productive discussions over the course of the spring here. I think C.J., you know, the first 3 years, he's done a really good job for us. D'Amico and I have both talked about this. We're glad he's our quarterback. And we understand there's a business side of football. So I'd say we're working through that. But I mean, overall, like I said, we've had productive conversations with his representatives. So my sense is we'll work through it here during the course of training camp. And if an agreement comes to fruition, great. If it doesn't, you know, we kind of understand where we are moving forward. But, you know, CJ's, I mean, I've said this on some different shows, but he had his best off season. I'd say he's having one of his better training camps as well. And I think you're seeing a growth and a maturation and development of a player, which you see throughout the course of their careers.
4: Yeah, Stroud had such a strong start to his career, hasn't progressed as quickly as the team at Hope makes for a tricky contract negotiation. Stroud not the only QB with questions. Baker Mayfield vocal about his lack of a new deal at camp. Bucks GM Jason Light still confident in Baker as a face of the franchise.
9: Yeah, we do think he is, and we love Baker. Our feelings for Baker haven't changed. Baker, as we all know, here is a very fiery competitor that's not afraid to speak his mind. I'm sure I know he's disappointed, frustrated. We were too. But like I said, he is, you know, we're in a good place. He's out to have the best year. He's focused on having the best year of his career.
4: Yeah, has been noisy at Bucks camp. Bucks beat reporter for the Tampa Bay Times, Rick Stroud, says for the team, it's business. For Baker, it's personal.
11: I know that they were unhappy at some of the things that he came out and said. You know, they may have felt disrespected in their own way. But listen, to Baker Mayfield and to any player in the NFL that's putting pieces of their body all over the league, it's personal, right? Everything's personal to this guy anyway. He has the world's biggest shoulder chip. And to the Bucs, it's business. And from what I understand, that they were a little bit fearful or are a little fearful of getting into a Russell Wilson type situation where, you know, you give him a huge contract, maybe he doesn't pan out, and then you're you know, strapped with bad salary cap situation.
4: Yeah, Bucks dealing with questions about Mayfield. Vita Vea requesting a trade, star defensive tackle in Tampa Bay. Stroud says that he's not as likely to be on the move as some of the conversation may have indicated.
11: Well, we had a chance to talk to Jason Light today, and he said, I am not trading Vita Vea. So while they're getting a lot of phone calls about him and other players, there's no design to trade him. He actually said that there is a little bit of progress in that there is some dialogue, at least between him and Vita Vea's agent. So we're going to see where that goes. You know, he tweaked his back, or contractitis, as Adam Schefter calls it. And, you know, he's not practiced. So they're monitoring that. They say they don't want a small thing to become a big thing. The big thing is he wants out of here if he can't get his bag. So we'll see how they do this. I don't know why they just don't chip him up for this year a little bit and, you know, get him in the top 10 salary-wise. What's it going to cost them? $5, $6, $7 million and call it a year. And then they can do what they want to next year.
4: Contractitis, I'd like it. Can they put that on an injury report? Vita Vea, questionable with contractitis. We'll see how it plays out in Tampa. No question about Patrick Mahomes' deal in Kansas City, but is he still the best quarterback in the NFL? ESPN Radio's Matt and Myron diving deeper.
13: I don't think Mahomes has been the number one quarterback in the NFL in 3 years. We keep telling this story that is 3 years old in 2022 when he was on top of the NFL. He hasn't been top five in QBR since 2022. He hasn't been top five in MVP voting since 2022.
14: But it's okay. He has made two Super Bowls since 2022. But
13: again, it's okay to say this is a guy who, yes, of course, is elite. This isn't 90s Jordan where Karl Malone's winning the MVP and it should have been Patrick Mahomes. This is a guy who has been good. He has not been the best quarterback in this league over the last 3 years.
14: Okay, I can give you last year, okay, but I don't know how you can go back to 2022. Let's just look at what he did in 23 and 24. Made the Super Bowl both times, won it one time, and objectively, both of the years he made it, the offensive weapons were not nearly what they had been at other points in his career, and yet he still took that team there. To me, he is definitively the number one quarterback up until last year, and I think if you wanted to make a case that Josh Allen was ahead, and I would even listen to a case for Matthew Stafford, although I probably wouldn't put him. I understand the case, but the idea that I'd still put him ahead of Joe Burrow, and the idea that there's a gap between those guys and him to me seems ridiculous.
4: Matt Jones and Myron Metcalf, part of a brand new lineup coming your way weekdays here on ESPN Radio. Matt and Myron, 3 to 5 Eastern every Monday through Friday here on ESPN Radio and the ESPN app. Over to baseball, the Blue Jays and the Cubs playing a makeup game at Wrigley. Cubs were shut out through 8, down to their last strike. Then Alex Bregman made some magic.
15: And the pitch. Drilled in the air. Deep left field, down the line. That ball is going to be a fair ball. A fair ball. And it's a home run. It's a home run. The ball game.
16: right down the line. I mean, it couldn't have been fairer. By a foot at the very most, it hits above the basket. Bregman with a bomb, and the game is tied here in the bottom of the ninth.
4: High drama at Wrigley, 6-game tying or go-ahead home run with his team down to its last strike this season. First by a Cubs since David Beatty back in 2018. Set the game to extras, no scoring until the 11th. Pete Crow Armstrong taking off and taking a win.
15: Lefty to lefty, Bush trying to come through. Pete's running. The pitch lower, throw to third base. It's a wild throw. Pete's going to score. Cubs win the ball game. Cubs win. Pete Crow Armstrong stealing third. The ball bounced off the glove of Smith. It rolled out into left field. Pete Crow Armstrong scores the winning run. What a ball game.
4: Calls from the Cubs Radio Network. Cubs walk-off winners for the 11th time this season, most in the majors. Blue Jays can't hold the lead after another exceptional start by Dylan Cease. 7 shutout, 10 strikeouts, joining J.R. Richard as the only pitcher since 1893 to have 10 or more strikeouts and no runs allowed in 3 straight road games. Phillies got off to a slow start out of the All-Star break, opening a series with the Nats. Bryson Stott finding another alley.
17: Another 2-2. And it's swung on, line to right center field. That's going to be a base hit. It's going to go to the wall. And JT coming around third. He'll score. Stop. He'll stop at second. And it's another double. 7th of the game already for the Phillies.
18: Mercy.
17: By 7 different hitters.
18: Wow.
17: And the Phillies have a 6-1 lead here in the third inning.
4: Sports Radio 94 WIP. Phillies would finish with 8 doubles, their most in a game in 2 years, go on to win it 7-3. Luis Arraez with one of those doubles, an RBI, 3 straight games with an extra base hit, tying the longest streak of his career, fitting in well in Philly. They have won 5 of their last 6. The Mets wrapping up their series in Cleveland. Francisco Lindor making some noise back in the city of rock and roll.
19: Here's the pitch. That's drilled in the air to right. DeLauder back on the track at the wall. Gone! Francisco Lindor back in Cleveland with a mash. It's a 3-run majestic home run to right, and the Mets in the 7th inning have a 9-5 lead, and 9 is the number.
4: That is Keith Radd on 880 ESPN New York. 10th of the season for Lindor. His 2nd career home run against the Guardians, 1st in 3 years. The Mets win it 13-6. Guardians swept for a 3rd time this season as their struggles continue. Have dropped 11 of their last 14. Foster Griffin giving up 5 earned in 4 innings in his Guardians debut. Brewers entered Thursday with the best record in baseball, Jackson Churio, starting the party in Pittsburgh.
20: Ashcraft wheels and deals to the plate. Fly ball right center. Hit well. Mangum back at the wall. Gone! Just over the yellow line. It's 1-0 Brewers. His 15th home run of the season, his 2nd of this series against the Pirates.
4: 620 WTMJ, 15th for Churio. Gary Sanchez going deep as well. Milwaukee makes 3 straight with a 5-2 win. Dustin May working 6 innings, 2 earned, 5 strikeouts in his Brewers debut after the deadline deal that brought him over from St. Louis. The Pirates 7-13 since the All-Star break. That is the 2nd worst record in the National League. Up next, volume up for our Wednesday Top Sound. 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
36: Lefty to lefty, Bush trying to come through. Pete's running. The pitch lower, throw to third base. It's a wild throw. Pete's going to score. Cubs win the ball game. Cubs win. Pete Crow Armstrong stealing third. The ball bounced off the glove of Smith. It rolled out into left field. Pete Crow Armstrong scores the winning run. What a ball game.
34: Number four.
4: The Panthers opening the preseason with a win over the Cardinals thanks to a game-winning touchdown from quarterback Haynes King on the Carolina Panthers radio network.
37: Second down, or rather third down, and goal from the five. Shotgun snap. King back to throw. Steps up. He's got room to run. King trying for the end zone. Reaching.
38: Yes, it is.
37: Touchdown.
38: Yes.
37: Touchdown to win it for the Panthers.
34: That. Number three.
4: Over to the WNBA, Chelsea Gray put the team on her back for the Aces late against the Fever, coming up with the game-winning three as the buzzer sounded on Amazon Prime.
1: Clark, her pass taken away by Wilson. Shot clock off. 3 seconds. Chelsea Gray for three.
2: Yes, are you kidding me? She does it again.
1: Chelsea Gray at the horn once again. This time for the win.
34: Number two.
4: In Atlanta, Ronald Acuna Jr. got some help from the Marlins outfield on this home run on 680 The Fan.
5: 2-0 pitch at a high towering fly ball deep left field to the wall. Ruiz, and he's going to collide with his left fielder, and it bounced over the wall. It's a home run. That's a two-run home run. Ronald doesn't know it yet. Now he takes off. Ruiz and Hernandez came together. It deflected off the defenders, went over the wall, and look at here. It's 2-0 Braves on the homer by Acuna. Unbelievable.
34: Number one.
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7: 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Sogard rounds third. This team is unstoppable. Durbin the hero. 12-11. Red Sox win it in 13. They've won eight straight. They sweep another first place team. Magic continues.
4: Yeah, some really good stuff. 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Braves win their eighth straight streak, ending in the WNBA. Sparks over the Lynx, 89-82. LA 8-0 run to close the difference. That's a wrap here on SportsCenter All Night. 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
19: Here is your latest Middle Tennessee weather. Friday brings a slight chance of afternoon showers and thunderstorms, with highs near 95 and heat index values up to 104. Saturday sees a higher chance of storms, mainly midday, with similar heat. Overnight lows will be around 74. From the Game Nashville Sports Network, I'm Selma Bouvier.
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18: Radio Network. Alongside Chris Canty, I'm Michelle Smallman. And CeCe, football is back.
22: Football is back, Smalls. And I got to say this. I'm not one to jump out of the window because of a preseason game. But last night's preseason game was awesome. Being able to see the teams going back and forth. First half ended with scores on 6 straight possessions. That was fun to watch. Seeing Haynes King and Carson Beck put on a show. It was a nice way to welcome the NFL back for the 2026 season.
18: It was Hall of Fame game last night, Carolina Panthers, Arizona Cardinals. The Panthers, as you saw there, getting the win 33-30 right there at the end. As CeCe said, it was an impressive game, back and forth. Some drama there at the end. Carson Beck making his debut for the Cardinals, third round pick. 15 of 19 passes, CeCe, 188 yards and a touchdown. His QBR, 125.4. It was good to see Carson Beck out there last night looking efficient.
23: Before you guys get to that, can we just talk about something real quick?
22: What's up?
23: Because you guys were on First Take yesterday.
18: Yeah.
23: Congratulations.
18: Good morning.
23: And Michelle, what'd you say your name was?
18: Yeah. We stumbled out the gate.
23: We turned on the show yesterday. We're like, Michelle hosting First Take. The whole gang. Canty's there. Stephen A's there. This is what it sounded like when you started the show.
18: Oh, boy. Here we go. Right out the gate.
24: Hello and welcome to First Take. I'm Michelle Smallman.
22: Michelle Fallman.
18: Can't even get my own name, but
23: it's you got your own name wrong.
22: Michelle Fallman.
18: You're right.
22: You do trip over yourself a lot.
18: You know what? You're so right. I have to tell you, so that was my first time really doing First Take, and I stumbled out of the gate, which is very on brand for me.
22: Mm-hmm.
18: And when I started on Sportsmanlike, I started with a black eye.
22: There you go.
18: So I actually think it's a sign of good things to come.
22: Yeah.
18: If I was clean out the gate and I just was so polished and professional and there was no mishaps, that wouldn't be me.
22: No.
18: That actually might be foreboding to think that I was too good out the gate.
23: It was your own name.
18: I know. But
22: she didn't make a mistake the rest of the show.
18: But it's me.
22: So it was awesome.
18: It's me, of
24: Hello,
18: course.
24: Hello, welcome to First Take. I'm Michelle Fallman.
18: Like, whoa.
22: Fallman.
18: Unbelievable.
22: Should have went with it at that point, Michelle Fallman.
18: It's a new audience. Sell myself in a different way. A rebrand, if you will.
22: There you go.
18: Yeah, Michelle it was Fallman. Fun, though. You know, you guys, going to First Take, CeCe does it often, and he's obviously amazing. We've seen Evan on it, too. We talk for 4 hours a day. There's something different about that show. I don't know if the lighting in there is different. I don't know if it's the presence of Stephen A., who is obviously such an icon, that's different. But you sit in that chair, and you're like, we are not at Unsportsmanlike anymore. This is different.
22: It is. But it was fun being able to do the show with you.
18: I mean,
22: with the exception of having to go through the Packers schedule touchscreen.
18: Oh, we're going to get
22: because I know
18: that.
22: You had
18: Don't
22: a little
18: worry.
22: Bit of a beef with me on that one. But other than that, I thought it was a smooth show, and it was well run by Michelle Fallman.
18: Michelle.
24: Hello, and welcome to First Take. I'm Michelle Smallman.
18: I'm hoping that I got that mistake out of the way because I have my first pitch coming up next week. I'm throwing out the first pitch for the Cardinals next week. And as we know, I screwed up the first one when I threw it out for the Milwaukee Brewers. So I'm hoping that not only was that a sign of good things to come for broadcasting moving forward in the TV space, but that it's a good sign that I just got nerves out so that when I have the pitch, which is very important, I'm just calm, cool, and collected. Does that make sense?
22: So when you threw out the first pitch for the Brewers, that was you getting the nerves out?
18: Yes, because I was very nervous.
22: And now when you throw out the first pitch for your birthday celebration in St. Louis, you will be ready to go.
23: To Yadier Molina. Okay.
22: You won't be Michelle Fallman.
18: I won't be Michelle Fallman. I will, in fact, be Michelle Smallman.
22: Okay.
18: I hope so.
22: All right.
23: Even if it's Yadier.
22: You're putting a lot on it.
18: Did you hear about this, that it might be Yadier Molina catching?
22: I did not. This is the first that I'm getting this news.
18: John Jay, World Series champion, and he's one of the coaches on the Cardinals staff. The Cardinals were in town to play your Yankees, by the way. Very entertaining series between the two of them. I went to the game. I was on the field for BP. Got to see all my people from St. Louis, which was really cool. And John Jay has done some stuff in the broadcasting space. And he was like, I would love to come see the studio and come in. I was like, yeah, come in. We'll interview you. We can talk about the pitch. So he comes in. He sits in with me and Evan. We start talking about the pitch. You know how Evan can't just leave it at baseline. He always has to take it up to the highest possible level. So not only am I so nervous about the pitch because this is my Eminem moment. You got one shot. You better deliver.
22: Yes.
18: You know, this is my Super Bowl.
22: In front of your hometown.
18: And everyone is going. My entire family is going. I have friends from every corner of my life coming, including some flying in.
23: Yeah, all the Fallmans will be there.
18: All the Fallmans are going to be
22: there. The Tarps Off crew is going to be there?
18: Tarps Off crew will be there. My amazing station, 101 ESPN in St. Louis, they are all going to be there. Like, so many people I know are going to be there, not to mention knowing that you guys are going to analyze this and make fun of me if I fail.
22: Yes.
18: But this is my one-shot moment. So Evan is talking about it with John Jay, and Evan goes, you know what would be amazing? I'm paraphrasing. I'm doing my best, Evan Cohen. What if Yadier Molina caught it? And John Jay was like, well, you know, he's like part of the organization. He's around during home games. Like, let me see if I can make that happen.
22: Wow.
18: If I screw this up.
22: This is a Mount Rushmore favorite player for you.
18: No doubt. This is one of the greatest baseball players to ever live and one of the greatest Cardinals to ever live. And not only is he one of the greatest Cardinals to ever live, I would say he's the personification of the Cardinal way.
22: Wow.
18: He is as excellent at his craft and as tough as nails as you could possibly ask for. And I don't know if it's going to happen because I don't know if he's going to be there, but the thought even that it could be, no matter who I'm throwing to, it's an honor, but the thought that it could maybe be him, it makes me want to throw up. I'm really nervous.
22: This is
18: it's
22: incredible.
18: A big deal.
22: It's a lot of pressure. I'm trying to...
18: For Michelle Smallman and Fulman.
22: I'm trying to put myself in your shoes. And my all-time favorite baseball player growing up was Bernie Williams.
18: Yeah.
22: Love Bernie, center fielder for the Yankees. Loved him.
18: You do love him, I know.
22: I've gone to see several of his shows in New York City because he's a musician now. I couldn't imagine actually having an opportunity to play catch in Yankee Stadium with Bernie Williams.
18: Right.
22: And you're going to have a chance to play catch with one of the favorite sons of the city of St. Louis, Yadier Molina.
18: It's on the table. If he's there, they're going to make it happen. I don't know if he's going to be there. And I'll be interested to see who it is if it's not him. Like, will they give
22: It'll
18: me somebody?
22: It'll be disappointing. If it's not him now, it's all automatically going to be disappointing.
18: I disagree.
22: I know you can't say that, but I'm going to say it for you because it's already out there in the ether. It's a possibility in your mind if you're scripting the perfect first pitch in St. Louis in front of your hometown, in front of all your family and friends.
23: Wait.
22: With your team. If it's not Yadier Molina, it's going to be a disappointment.
4: No, I know how they can actually make it, if it's not Yadi, better. Smalls, how about having your father be the one out there catching your first?
18: Well, he's going to be on the field with me.
4: But him being the one to actually catch, you know, when it bounces?
18: I don't think that they can do that. When it bounces, Nuno, I caught that. How dare you?
23: They can do that.
18: No, I think it has to be a player or a member of the organization.
23: Doesn't. They can do whatever they want.
22: I do feel like they can do whatever they want.
18: It kind of is their house.
22: Yeah, it's
18: I am company theirs. In their house. They exactly. can do what they want.
22: Exactly.
18: But if it's whoever it is going to be great. But I just hope that I can execute. I did practice a little bit, but I have cleared the schedule on Saturday.
22: Okay.
18: I have a friend here in New York City who has a glove, which is actually harder to find than you might think. Someone in my ecosystem that has a baseball glove.
22: Okay.
18: And I'm going to practice all day Saturday at a park.
22: All right.
18: Any tips for me?
22: No tips. 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The only thing I would say is just make sure you get

0: nerves, all the jitters. I just don't think anything can prepare you for the moment when you're in your hometown team stadium, knowing that it means so much to you, knowing the occasion, celebrating your birthday, family and friends around. I don't know that you can simulate what you're going to feel like in that moment.
1: Great. Anyway, I have faith in myself.
0: Okay.
1: I hope that you have faith in me, too.
0: Way to go, Fallman.
1: Let's go, Michelle Fallman.
2: Hello, and welcome to First Take.
1: Unbelievable,
2: you guys. Smallman.
1: Out of the gate. You know what? Maybe I can channel my inner Carson Beck, because he couldn't sleep on Wednesday night in advance of last night's Hall of Fame game because he was so excited to play football again. And he went out there and was really efficient. We're going to talk about that, about Carson Beck's performance and how one player might have earned his shot at QB1. Could it be Carson Beck? We'll talk about it next on Unsportsmanlike, presented by Progressive Insurance.
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1: 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Hall of Fame game last night. We had the Panthers and the Arizona Cardinals. It was a back-and-forth affair. The Carolina Panthers pull out the victory 33-30, CC, at Tom Benson Hall of Fame Stadium. Mm-hmm. But

0: But the story coming out of this one is Carson Beck, third round pick for the Arizona Cardinals. He completed 15 of 19 passes, 188 yards, and a touchdown, QBR 125.4. He looked clean. He looked efficient. I thought he looked poised last night, CeCe. What was your takeaway from what you saw from Carson Beck?
1: My takeaway was Carson Beck is earning the right to get more playing time with the first unit of the Cardinals this preseason. And if he looks in those preseason games that they have remaining, the three games they have left, like he looked last night, then there's going to be a decision that Mike LaFleur has to make about who his week one starter is, because he was absolutely awesome. The game didn't seem too big for him. And Smalls, we talked a little bit about Carson Beck yesterday's show, mm-hmm. about how this is a guy that's played a lot of football across major college football programs, played at Georgia, played in Miami, got to a national championship game. He's only lost six college football games. It's incredible to see this guy that has that extensive of a body of work fall into the third round and having this opportunity in front of him without a whole lot of resistance, knowing that Jacoby Brissett and Gardner Minshew are bridges to whatever's next for Arizona at the quarterback position. So I do think that Carson Beck has an opportunity in front of him. He can play his way into the conversation of being the full-time starter for the Cardinals this upcoming season.
0: There's a lot of tentacles off of that, CeCe, because we view the Arizona Cardinals with a certain level of we basically resigned ourselves that they're not going to be a good football team this mm-hmm. year, that they're not going to be a competitive football team. And no shade towards Jacoby Brissett, who is an absolute professional. He's not somebody that you're going to build towards the future with. If Carson Beck can overtake him and earn that job, we start thinking about the future of the Arizona Cardinals a little bit differently. If they found their quarterback of the present and the future, you pair him with Jeremiah Love. Not that we think this season's going to be any different, but when we're forecasting what they can build themselves into, it changes things a bit. And you mentioned Mike LaFleur, the Cardinals head coach, having a decision to make if Carson Beck continues to play this way. He gave his thoughts on how his quarterback performed last night.
2: It's going to be a broken record. The same thing that I keep seeing at practice, where he just gets in and out of the huddle and he doesn't make it too big. He just lives by the play. Again, I give a lot of credit to Hack, but really, you know, particularly Schaub, in terms of just, you know, the way Schaub played was that. He worried about one play at a time and executing that play and going through your progressions, not making stuff up. If it's not there, checking it down. If we're in a bad play, a bad call, don't make it worse. Call the keeper, you know, where we fake left, kept right back, and there was, I mean, eight guys in his face, and I knew better than that, and I told him, I said, hey, if the strong safety comes off the edge, you know, just get some depth and be ready to ditch this, and sure enough, and he goes, he was laughing at the top when he saw that strong safety, and, you know, it's like, I wasn't laughing because it was a crap call, but, man, he saved us, you know, in terms of just ditching that right there, and that's the right play in that moment, so I was proud of the way he played, and it's a good first stepping stone for him.
0: A lot of confidence from Mike LaFleur and what he saw from Carson Beck last night. I know it was limited performance. I know he's not facing the caliber of competition that you normally would in a game like this, but still encouraging nonetheless.
1: Yeah, and here's the thing. You mentioned Matt Schaub, my former teammate at UVA, mm-hmm. friend of the show. Matt Schaub became a starting quarterback in the National Football League because of how well he played in several preseasons when he was with the Atlanta Falcons. That earned him an opportunity to sign in free agency with the Houston Texans, and then all of a sudden, he becomes a starter in the National Football League and a highly productive player. And so if that's the voice in Carson Beck's ear, then ironically enough, I think that Beck understands that there is an opportunity in front of him with very low expectations for the team this upcoming season, that he can step into a starter's role and have a chance not to relinquish that job. Really, Smalls, when I watch last night's game, and I thought about the performance that Beck put on, it reminded me a lot of 2016 when Dak Prescott played in his first preseason game against the LA Rams. Mm. And he had an awesome performance. And I thought to myself, the game is not too big for this guy. Reputationally, Dak was known as a dual threat quarterback, somebody that relies more on his legs than his arm. But when you watched him in the preseason game, he was anything but. Well, Carson Beck has a reputation of being a guy that's more of a trailer than a tractor, somebody that the talent around him has to lift or elevate. Last night, He was the force multiplier. Mm. The plays that he was making all over the field were outstanding. The deep shot that he hit to Jalen Brooks, 35-yarder to set up the first touchdown that the Arizona Cardinals scored. I mean, on throws of 10 yards downfield or more, he was 6 of 7. There was a level of precision that he had that was impressive to me. The fade route that he had to the tight end in the corner for a touchdown, that's a big boy throw.
0: Yeah.
1: And so he showed me that he has all of the tools in his bag. He can make the tight window throws across the middle. He can hit the deep shots downfield. He has the touch in the red zone where you need it when space is constricted. Really, all of the things that you're asking an NFL quarterback to do, Carson Beck showed that he can do. Now, you have to take it with a grain of salt because the competition that you're going up against in the Carolina Panthers defense, that was not their starting unit.
0: Right.
1: And so we'll see what happens when you get a step up in class with the competition as the preseason goes on and you see more of the starters play. But there was a lot to like from what Carson Beck did last night. He played as well as you can play in a preseason game.
0: He really did. And I love how you talked about some of those tight throws that he had. He was really accurate last night. But that leads us to the bigger question. Yes, it was one game. Yes, it was against a caliber of competition that you would not see in a normal NFL game. But Jacoby Brissett had that reworked contract that's going to pay him $15.5 million guaranteed this season. Chance to make $21 million with incentives. He's the guy. As of now, he's the guy. Do you think that with more reps and more that we're going to see from Carson Beck in the preseason, that he actually has an opportunity to win this job outright?
1: I'm going to say this. Jacoby Brissett was smart to negotiate that deal before that preseason game was played last night.
0: Good call.
1: He was smart to get his bag before the Arizona Cardinals let Carson Beck get in his bag last night. Because I don't know that this is going to be Jacoby Brissett's job. Right? The Arizona Cardinals are going to tell you that Jacoby's the starter, Gardner Minshew is the backup, Carson Beck is third string. They're going to tell you that.
0: Sure.
1: Because they don't want to place unfair expectations on the rookie. But as he continues to go through the preseason, if he plays more in line with what we saw last night, the talent that he brings to the party is going to be undeniable. There is a higher ceiling with Carson Beck as your quarterback for your offense than with Jacoby Brissett or with Gardner Minshew. Now, with rookies, the floor is obviously going to be lower, but if he can show that he can be as productive as he was last night while also avoiding the self-inflicting wounds that you see from typical rookie quarterbacks, then all of a sudden the Arizona Cardinals have a decision to make.
0: You know, you're always in my ear in moments like this when you say the only way to get better at football is by playing football.
1: No doubt.
0: I always hear you in my head saying that in moments like this. And I thought about that last night with Carson Beck. I'm like, okay, if this is his baseline, if this is where he's starting, it's a pretty good place to start. And obviously, they are in a very tough division. Looking at their schedule, there's not many games that you would circle and say, oh, they're even going to really be competitive in this one. But maybe they'll surprise. There's always a team that could surprise. But the only chance that they really have to is... Go ahead.
1: No, here's the thing. You're right. There's always a team that can surprise. I don't think the Arizona Cardinals are going to be the team that surprises, considering the division that they play in, Seattle, reigning defending champs, the LA Rams are the odds-on favorite to win the Super Bowl. That's probably going to be the 1 and 2 in the NFC West. San Francisco 49ers, we'll see with the injuries. So it's an uphill climb for Arizona. But if you have that division with those defenses and Carson Beck shows that it's not too much for him, then all of a sudden you could be going into next year's draft with a high pick in a quarterback-rich draft, and you don't need a quarterback. That's a quick way to jumpstart the rebuild for Mike LaFleur in the new regime in the desert. So I just think that it's all upside for the Arizona Cardinals in terms of playing Carson Beck. And here's the thing, Smalls, you're not worried about trying to find a soft place to land with the schedule because he's a third-round pick.
0: Right.
1: Right. It's not as if you invested a top-10 pick in drafting Carson Beck. It's not. You put a third-round pick in him. Now, I will say this. Carson Beck, a couple of years ago in college, we thought this guy could be the presumptive number one overall pick. He showed a lot of people last night why those conversations back then weren't crazy.
0: Right.
1: Because the game is not too big for this dude, and he's got all the throws in his toolbox.
0: When I was saying that they could surprise, you know who I was thinking of? Last year's New Orleans Saints. We thought they were going to be awful. First year head coach, quarterback that we didn't really know what to expect from him and Tyler Shuck. And not that they were winning the division, but they were way more competitive last year than we expected. And now our projections for them this season are completely different than what we would have talked about last year. That's kind of where I'm at with the Arizona Cardinals. Mike LaFleur comes in. You don't really know what to expect from him in this job. Carson Beck could be that quarterback that emerges where we're like, wait a second, do they have something in this guy? You add Jeremiah Love. And to your point, with the division and the schedule they have, they still could, they could surprise us by being competitive in a way we didn't expect while also losing games and be in a very advantageous position in this draft.
1: That's an apt comparison to Tyler Shuck of it all. And I think that if you get out of this season with Carson Beck giving you 5 wins or more, then all of a sudden,
0: that's a winning season.
1: You're looking at the Arizona Cardinals and you're saying, arrow pointed up, even in the toughest division in all of football.
0: No doubt. He's Chris Canty. I'm Michelle Smallman. And coming up next, CC has his power rankings. Top 5 head coaches on the hot seat. You'll hear that. 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
0: Oh, yes.
1: We're here. We are back.
0: Let's go.
1: Let's go. In today's Power Rankings, of course, I have to be a little bit negative. They're my top five NFL coaches that are on the hot seat. But before we get to it, we got to pay these bills. The Candy Power Rankings are brought to you by SoFi. Get your money right. So these are the coaches that better find a way to get right, or they might not have a job after the 2026 season. Smalls, are you ready?
0: I am ready.
1: Vegas Sissy. East, are you ready?
31: Number five,
1: Nick Sirianni.
0: Oh, number five.
1: We know his resume, Super Bowl win, two NFC championship wins, three NFC East titles, and a 59-26 regular season record in his five seasons at the helm. However, it's hard to ignore the locker room drama that undermined the 2025 campaign, leading to the first home loss of the Sirianni-Jalen Hurts era in Philly. Also, you talked about the A.J. Brown drama potentially undermining whatever the team could have been coming off of a Super Bowl 59 win. When you consider the recurring offensive inconsistencies, the coordinator turnover, and the tension that Nick Sirianni has had with staffers, he could wear out his welcome if the Eagles don't pop this upcoming season. Nick Sirianni, fifth on my top five coaches on the hot seat.
0: Couple things here on Sirianni, CC. Number one, I am surprised he is this low on your list based on the way that you have talked about Nick Sirianni. And I'm also a little surprised he's this low on the list, knowing the Eagles and the fact that they are not afraid to make tough decisions. We saw Doug Peterson get out of there a couple years after he won a Super Bowl. So they're not afraid to make a change if they believe a change is needed. However, it was a down year, but their down year is very successful for a lot of other franchises. But that just shows you the talent that Howie Roseman in the front office has assembled and the expectations that are there to deliver.
1: Next,
31: number four.
1: Shane Steichen, head coach, Indianapolis Colts. Over his 3 years calling the shots in Indy, Steichen has mustered only a 25-26 record with zero playoff appearances. He ended last season losing 8 of his final 9 games. The team doled out big money deals for core players like Daniel Jones, Alec Pearson, Jonathan Taylor this offseason with the expectation that the team should contend this year. If they don't, that's a problem. It's also worth noting that general manager Chris Ballard is likely gone, absent a playoff win. The stage is set for a house cleaning in Indy. Shane Steichen, 4 on my top 5 coaches on the hot seat coming into this upcoming season.
0: I like the addition of Steichen here, but you saying that the table is set for them to clean house in Indy, that feels like a broken record. It feels like in the Chris Ballard era, we've said that a few times, but I think it's very accurate for this season based on the way they started last year. You had the built-in excuse with the Daniel Jones injury last year when you fell short of expectations that you had set early in the season with the way that offense was humming. If they can't get back to that form this year, I could absolutely see them making changes.
1: Next,
2: number 3.
1: Hate to do it to my guy, but I gotta go here. Aaron Glenn, New York Jets.
0: No.
1: In his first season in New York, his Jets finished 3-14 with a minus 203 point differential.
0: Brutal.
1: The 14th worst in a single season in NFL history. The Jets were no better than 29th in both offensive and defensive EPA per play. If you figure that this team has multiple first-round draft picks in 2027, the question then becomes, can Glenn this upcoming season show enough where you feel comfortable drafting a rookie quarterback without a head coach on the hot seat? A tough decision for the Johnson family to make, and a tough decision for general manager Darren Mooji, no doubt. Aaron Glenn, 3rd when it comes to my top 5 NFL coaches on the hot seat.
0: I also hate that he's on this list because he's one of those guys that you're like, if he was given a different set of circumstances, what type of a coach could he be? What could he have done last season? And he's not absolved completely from last season, but they traded away so many important pieces last year, and the team wasn't really that competitive to begin with. And it's the Jets. There's always some level of dysfunction there, but they're positioned in a very interesting way for the future. So if they don't show the requisite level of fight and competitiveness this season, I could see those discussions happening in Florham Park.
1: Next,
2: number 2.
1: Dan Quinn, head coach, Washington Commanders. Huge swing from year 1 to year 2 for Dan Quinn in the district, with the team having a minus 101 point differential swing year to year. Maybe the biggest variance of any team coming into 2026. We quite literally don't know what to expect from the Washington Commanders, but what we do know is we'll figure out early who they are. With 2 road games in the division against the Eagles and the Cowboys to start the season, and in week 3 playing against the Seattle Seahawks, we'll know what to expect from this Washington Commanders team under Dan Quinn. You also have to factor in the health and well-being of Jaden Daniels. Last year, week 2, suffers a knee injury, then he has a hamstring injury, then he has the dislocated elbow. The quickest way to get ousted, if you're Dan Quinn, is to not protect Jaden Daniels. They switched offensive coordinators. They've got David Blau in there now. We'll see what ends up coming of it. But as Jaden Daniels goes, is as this team will go, and it's as Dan Quinn's job security will go. Dan Quinn checking in at number 2 on my top 5 NFL coaches on the hot seat.
0: You mentioned Cliff Kingsbury being out, David Blau being in. They also made a change at DC. So they upended the entire coaching staff, essentially. So if it's more like year 2 of Jaden Daniels and not year 1 of Jaden Daniels, unfortunately, Dan Quinn is the through line.
1: There's no one else to scapegoat.
0: Correct.
1: Next.
2: Number 1.
1: I could give you 2 guesses, but you only need 1. Zach Taylor, head coach, Cincinnati Bengals. Since their Super Bowl loss in 2021, the Bengals are the 2nd worst total defense in the NFL. And that was across multiple defensive coordinators. Couple that with a bottom 5 win percentage in the first 2 months of the season during his tenure, and there's an easy case to be made to have him ousted. Also, there is an opportunity cost to staying the course with Zach Taylor. How attractive is that job if it's vacant with Joe Burrow as your quarterback? How attractive is the franchise to Joe Burrow if Zach Taylor stays? All questions that need to be asked. Bottom line, if the Cincinnati Bengals don't make the playoffs, if it's four straight seasons of outside looking into the postseason, then there is no question that Zach Taylor is done in Cincinnati. Zach Taylor, number one on my top five coaches coming into 2026 on the hot seat. So there's a list. Zach Taylor, number one. Dan Quinn, number two. Aaron Glenn, number three. Shane Steichen, number four. Nick Sirianni, number five. Smalls as my accountability partner. Any objections? Any omissions?
0: I love the list, CeCe. I think you have the right five. It's the right five because of the pressure and expectations on them, but it's also the right five because we saw so many coaches be fired last year that there's not a lot of for you to pick from because there's so many new faces on the block. I will say this. Yesterday, you and I had the opportunity to do First Take together, and you went through the Bengals' schedule, and you did the old win-loss. And I was thinking after the show, is making the playoffs enough to save Zach Taylor?
1: Ooh.
0: Because think about it. Yes, 3 years on the outside looking in, but with the expectations that have been set by Joe Burrow, saying this team reminds me of the LSU team I won the national championship with, all the things that they've been doing in the offseason to find that rhythm with each other. They're playing chess. They're having offseason activities. He's putting pressure on everybody in the locker room. When that pressure extends to the coach, is making the playoffs good enough? I don't know if it is.
1: So you're saying that he could be fired Sean McDermott style?
0: Yes.
1: Interesting.
0: Could you see it?
1: Here's why I couldn't. The Cincinnati Bengals are notoriously cheap.
0: Yeah.
1: Now, they've spent money on players the last several years. This offseason, they went shopping. They bought in Jonathan Allen, Boye Mafe. They traded a top 10 pick for Dexter Lawrence. He got a little bit of a contract adjustment. Like, they've done things to try to improve the roster around Joe Burrow. But I will say this, if they don't get the return on that investment, I think it's a challenge for Zach Taylor. Now, if they do make the postseason with 1 year left on Taylor's contract, could they bring him back as a lame duck head coach? I think that's probably the more likely scenario. Mm-hmm. If they make the playoffs but no playoff wins. If they miss the playoffs entirely, he's gone. For no sure. question. I struggle to see a world where he's ousted if they miss the playoffs or if they only win one playoff game. I don't think this is Sean McDermott with Buffalo.
0: Well, do you have any objections and omissions? If so, we want to hear from you. 888-SAY-ESPN. That's 888-729-3776. Your phone calls next on Canty's List here on Sportsmanlike, presented by Progressive Insurance.
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6: Here is your latest Middle Tennessee weather. Friday brings a slight chance of afternoon showers and thunderstorms, with highs near 95 and heat index values up to 104. Saturday sees a higher chance of storms, mainly midday, with similar heat. Overnight lows will be around 74. 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
1: It is Unsportsmanlike here on ESPN Radio. Alongside Chris Candy, I'm Michelle Smallman, and CeCe just gave us his power rankings. The top five NFL coaches on the hot seat. CeCe, the list one more time, please.
2: Okay, so we have Zach Taylor checking in at number one. Dan Quinn from the Commanders at number two. Mm-hmm. Aaron Glenn from the Jets, number three. Shane Steichen, number four. And Nick Sirianni, number five.
1: People have some objections and omissions. If you want to weigh in, give us a call. 888-SAY-ESPN. That's 888-729-3776. CeCe says, oh boy, because we can see that the phone lines have lit up. A lot of people want to chime in. They have some issues with the list, including Laramie, who's tuned in via SiriusXM in Texas. Laramie, what do you have for CeCe?
3: CeCe, I'm a huge fan, man. I thought Kevin O'Connell would be on the list. I know he's a quarterback whisperer, but you've been real critical of him. I thought he'd be on the list, too.
2: Is he a quarterback whisperer?
1: We're going to find out this
2: season. We're going to find out this year.
1: No doubt.
2: I don't know. Here's what I'll say. I wanted to put KOC on the list, right? It's a lot of bluster for no playoff wins. They just gave him a contract extension last year, paying him $15 million a year.
1: Yeah.
2: And they fired the general manager this offseason. They have made it be known. They have let it be known that Kevin O'Connell is going to be the football czar moving forward. I don't think they would give him that quick of a hook to reshape the team in his image. So I do think that he has some runway with this thing.
1: But if you got the best out of Kirk Cousins and you got the best out of Sam Darnold, but then it didn't work with J.J. McCarthy and it doesn't work with Kyler Murray, you're 2-2. So that label that we've bestowed upon him, all of a sudden we start to discuss it in a different way. And I'm with you. I don't think he's going anywhere simply because of the fact that they moved on from Kwesi Adofo-Mensah, their GM. And they have told you, just like you said, CeCe, KOC's in charge here. So I don't think he's going anywhere. Seems to be very well liked and respected within that organization. Mm-hmm. But I also didn't think a lot of the coaches we saw get fired this year were going to be out.
2: That's true.
1: I didn't think that John Harbaugh was going to be out. I didn't necessarily think Sean McDermott would be out. I didn't think we'd see a parting of ways with Mike Tomlin and the Steelers. So crazier things have happened
2: in
1: the NFL. Next we have Rico.
4: Nope, we don't.
1: Oh, we don't. Someone else is on the line, right, Pat? What's going on?
4: We've got Villanova legend, 2016 national champion, Chris Jenkins on the line, and huge Eagles fan.
1: Chris Jenkins joins the show. Chris, friend of the show, friend in life. You have some objections or omissions with CeCe's list, Chris?
5: Yes. Good morning to everybody, but my guy CeCe, he's having a tough morning right now with this list, man. Nick Sirianni, first of all, I love Todd Bowles, but if Nick Sirianni's on there, Todd Bowles has to be on there somewhere.
2: Wow, Todd Bowles, we're firing Todd Bowles? Listen, I think
5: He might not have a quarterback.
2: Well, yeah, that's on the front office. I think Ty Bowles has done a good job, and that probably is what gives him some cover if the team underachieves relative to expectations, mm-hmm. right? The NFC South is viewed as the most winnable division in all of football, but if your quarterback isn't happy because of his contract, if Baker Mayfield doesn't play well, doesn't perform because of the pressure, knowing that, you know, he's in an impending free agent, then all of a sudden, I do think that gives Todd Bowles a little bit of cover. Here's what I will say, though. The organization not extending Baker Mayfield, it does raise the question of what happens if the Tampa Bay Buccaneers don't make the postseason again.
1: Mm-hmm.
2: Right? Because you have an opportunity to have a house cleaning of sorts by moving on from the quarterback and moving on from the head coach if you can't get to where you want to go. Now, I thought Todd Bowles has done a really good job as the head coach. You know, prior to last year, they've had a stranglehold on the NFC South. And so I don't feel like it would be fair to fire him based on the circumstances, but I can understand somebody making the case for it.
1: Chris, real quick, I know we want to ask you one NBA question, but quickly on the Eagles, you don't think Nick Sirianni, if the Eagles disappoint this season, could be in trouble at all?
5: Well, it's Philadelphia. I feel like everybody can be in trouble if we disappoint this season. But that's every year, though. So I feel like every year Nick is getting heat, but if what Todd Bowles is doing is considered good coaching, then a guy that has gone to two Super Bowls and won one has to be doing a pretty good job, too. So I think he has more wiggle room than we all, even us fans, would like to give him credit for.
1: Okay. Well, speaking of Philly, Chris, we got to ask you, LeBron to the Sixers, what was your reaction when you found out the news, and how competitive do you think the Sixers will be this year?
5: I think the Sixers will be very competitive. Obviously, I'm still taking the Knicks in six. That's never going to change. Shout out to the guys. But Philadelphia, we're on fire right now. We're going to go see some Eagles games. We're going to hit some tailgates, see some Eagles games, and then we're going to step on over and go check out Bron, baby. It gets no better than that right now.
1: Philly really is up right now.
2: It is.
1: Man, we got to get to a game. Thanks, Chris, for calling in. We appreciate you.
2: Get to what game?
1: A Sixers game.
2: Oh, okay. I was about to say, I thought you meant an Eagles game.
1: Well, I want to go to an Eagles
2: I'm
1: game.
2: I'm not going to an Eagles game.
1: No, you can't go to an Eagles game. I want to go to an Eagles game with Chris Jenkins.
2: It's disgusting.
1: Tailgate situation sounds awesome.
2: Yeah.
1: But we got to get to a Sixers game. Unsportsmanlike.
2: Yeah, that'd be fun.
1: We got to go see LeBron in his final show. I've never seen LeBron live. Have you?
2: That'd be fun. No, I haven't. That'd be fun. No, that's not true. I actually have. I'm sorry.
1: With which team?
2: In Cleveland.
1: Awesome.
2: It's LeBron in Cleveland, yeah.
1: Very cool.
2: Yeah.
1: Okay, let's get another call in here. Deacon, who is listening on 100.9 in Virginia. Deacon, what name did you want to add to CeCe's list?
6: Hey, good morning. I appreciate y'all taking the call. I know he's not on the hot seat in most people's eyes, but my boy Kyle Shanahan, how long do we put up with the Mike Tomlin status of being mediocre or just making it, being good and competitive, but you know, with all the laundry list of injuries and everything, you know, how long do we put up with that when you're being stubborn, not changing the style?
2: Well, Deacon, here's what I don't get. You made the Mike Tomlin comparison. The reason why Steelers fans were so disgusted with Mike Tomlin at the end is that they would be one and done in the playoffs. The 49ers just won a playoff game last year in Philly.
1: When they were so injured.
2: When they were banged up. No Nick Bosa, no Fred Warner. Literally nobody playing receiver. They won a playoff game.
1: Against the Eagles. The defending champs.
2: Who have never lost a home playoff game with Nick Sirianni and Jalen Hurts.
1: Yeah, they went into
2: that is
1: Philly.
2: Why. I thought last year was one of Kyle Shanahan's best coaching jobs.
1: Awesome
2: now, coming
1: last
2: into
1: year.
2: Last year, I had him as a hot seat coach.
1: Yeah.
2: But I thought he did a really good job of navigating the schedule, being able to find a way to go on the road and win a game with, I'm sorry, Mac Jones as your quarterback, you know, against the L.A. Rams. That was impressive to me. So, yeah, I thought Kyle Shanahan has done a good job. Now, we'll see what happens this year. The 49ers are contending with a lot of injuries. They're also having to deal with the Rams loading up and the reigning defending champs, the Seattle Seahawks.
1: Right.
2: But I think Kyle Shanahan in San Francisco is safe.
1: I think he's safe as well. I mean, we're a couple of years removed from him going to a Super Bowl.
2: Yeah.
1: With Brock Purdy.
2: He's been to multiple Super Bowls with multiple starting quarterbacks.
1: Right. Yeah. It's interesting to think that Deacon called the results in San Francisco mediocre.
2: Sure.
1: Because I wouldn't categorize it that way.
2: Not at all. And here's the other thing, Smalls. If you're firing Kyle Shanahan, where are you going? The rest of the league is doing what Kyle Shanahan is doing. Everybody in the NFL wants to run Kyle Shanahan's offense.
1: Right, right.
2: That's what Sean McVay does. That's what the new offensive coordinator, Sean Mannion, in Philadelphia is going to do. Mm-hmm. You know, Kevin O'Connell has a derivative of that. Everybody is running that offense. It's what's in vogue. You're going to fire that guy?
1: Not only are you going to fire that guy, but based on the absolute churn we saw this past season at the head coaching position and so many guys getting plucked from OC jobs, you don't really have that natural person that you would circle and say, this is the next guy. Kyle Shanahan better win or else this guy's going to take his job. Who is even on that list for us this year?
2: I have no idea.
1: Yeah, so I don't think he's going anywhere. But it is interesting, the perception of Kyle Shanahan based on the actual results. We will always think about 28-3.
2: No doubt.
1: We will always think about the third possession. We will always think of him getting close but not getting over the hump. But he's in the mix every year, despite a lot of negative circumstances.
2: Yeah, I mean, if you keep knocking, you'll eventually break through. Just ask Josh Allen.
1: Well, I'm hoping that the Packers can break through next season. We'll talk about it next on Unsportsmanlike.
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6: This team. That's the part that they're trying to nail down. And this year is going to go a long ways to determining where they fall when it comes to that spectrum. So I think this is a pivotal year for Bryce Young. The organization has put a lot around him, including drafting Monroe Freeling in the first round to offer him a little bit more protection. They drafted Tet McMillan last year, 1,000-yard receiver out the gate, who's awesome. Bryce Young has no excuse not to have success this upcoming season. It will be on him, and I think this season is going to be a referendum on his career mortality as a starter.
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2: Can we go back to Michelle's tease into the hard hat real quick? 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Here's what it sounded like for anyone who missed it.
3: This is so embarrassing. He's Chris Canty. I'm Michelle Smallman. Coming up next, Lamar Jackson. We're going to talk about his...
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5: Hello, and welcome to First Take. I'm Michelle Smallman.
3: Thank you, guys. I was just going to ask, what was worse?
4: Michelle
3: Me stumbling
4: Fallman.
3: Over my own name. That's right, my own name. My government name. To open First Take yesterday, or that Lamar Jackson tease where I just stopped talking at the heart out. What
4: yesterday. Yesterday.
3: Because it's my own name.
4: It's your name.
3: It's my own name.
4: Michelle Fallman.
3: Of all things.
4: What were you telling yourself in your head as you were doing that?
3: I blacked out. I don't
4: you
3: know.
4: You blacked out?
3: I blacked out.
4: Weren't you reading it off the prompter?
3: I was, but I mean...
4: So you know your own name. You're reading your name on the prompter.
3: Like, what's happening?
4: And you somehow got from Smallman to Fallman.
3: Well, as you said, I think it might have been a Freudian slip because I'm so clumsy. I think I just was like, oh, am I going to fall off this chair here on First Take right in front of Stephen A. Smith in America? I don't know what I was thinking. I don't know how Fallman came out of my mouth, but it did. But you know what? We made some in-game adjustments, and we bounced back.
4: Okay.
3: Oh, you don't think so?
4: No, you did great yesterday. You did great yesterday. I'm just teasing. You did a great job.
3: It was fun.
4: You did a great job.
3: It was. Thank you, CC. You also did a great job, except for one thing.
4: What's that?
3: When you went through the Packers schedule.
4: Oh, boy. Here we go. Here we go.
3: You still don't believe in Green Bay the same way I do, the same way that Kevin Clark does, Kimberly A. Martin, some other people that were on the set with us yesterday. And I'm curious what it is about the Packers that has you holding back, not ready to go there. Is it Jordan Love, the fact that he needs to put it together consistently throughout the season? Is it the absence of Micah Parsons to start? He's hoping to come back around week six, hopefully versus the Dallas Cowboys. That will be juicy for us. Actually, let's go back. Let's roll the tape before you give your answer. Let's hear Stephen A. Smith and Chris Canty on First Take yesterday. They were going through the Packers schedule to try to determine what their record would be. This is what they had to say about their outlook on Green Bay.
6: 10-7 on the season. Whether or not that's going to be enough for the playoffs remains to be seen, but I got the Green Bay Packers finishing 10-7 on the season.
4: Yeah, I don't know about this one right here against the Carolina Panthers. That's going to be a tough game.
6: Okay.
4: And remember, the Carolina Panthers gave them all they wanted last year. Not going to pencil that in as a W.
6: I would have picked the Panthers if the game was a show.
4: The Texans won week 17.
6: Yep.
4: Absolutely egregious. Flip that to an L. No shot.
6: And No shot.
4: And be careful with that New Orleans Saints game. Oh. Tyler Shuck played really, really well last year down the stretch. Second half of football, that guy had 5 wins on his resume. So I'm just going to say that. New Orleans, be careful. I'm going to put that as a loss for the Green Bay Packers. I got the Packers finishing this season with a losing record.
6: Wow.
3: What?
7: No.
6: Know that.
3: A losing record?
4: Yeah, I said it.
3: 7-9?
4: Yeah, I said it. Can I take it a step further? I'm going to take it a step further.
3: By all means.
4: The Green Bay Packers will finish last in the NFC North. Last place finish. Last place finish, Smalls. Listen, you've got an enigmatic quarterback in Jordan Love. We don't know what version of Jordan Love we're going to get the first 2 months of the season. Check that. We actually do know the version of Jordan Love we're going to get the first 2 months of the season, and he's going to be a guy that's a middling quarterback. Why? Because since he became a full-time starter in 2023, he is in the middle of the road with win percentage of all qualified starting quarterbacks. That's who Jordan Love is. He is a middle-of-the-road quarterback in the first 2 months of the season. And unfortunately, him getting hot late in the season doesn't matter because you're already disqualified from being able to win the NFC North title. And the NFC North is and has been one of the most competitive divisions in football the last several years. So if you're Jordan Love, knowing that Micah Parsons is not coming back until mid-October, you can't afford to get out to another slow start. right? You can't afford it.
3: Right.
4: Now, we'll see what happens. He'll get Tucker Kraft back healthy. We'll see what happens with Jaden Reed coming back healthy, Christian Watson being healthy at the start of things. We'll see how all of that goes. But I can't give Jordan Love the benefit of the doubt. 3 years of a sample size, we can determine who you are. And I think we know that Jordan Love is going to be a quarterback that gets out to a slow start.
3: Wow. Okay. A lot to respond to there.
4: Please.
3: You're right. Jordan Love has to be more consistent. I stand on that table with you. However, the slow start they got out to, they won 5 of their first 7 games. There was those 2 atrocious games in the first 4 that lost to the Browns, which still I can't understand how they lost that game.
4: I do. He threw an interception when he didn't need to throw the ball.
3: Still, Micah was healthy. That's ridiculous.
4: Just eat the sack. Hopefully punt the ball.
3: Yeah. And then that tie to the Dallas Cowboys, which in retrospect, based on what we saw from them,
4: it was ridiculous.
3: Later in the season, still, you don't tie that game with the way that the Cowboys were playing early on in the season. But then after the bye week, they win 3 games versus the Bengals, the Cardinals.
4: You should beat the Bengals with Jake Browning as the quarterback?
3: Yeah. Still, the slow start, I think, has been blown out of proportion.
4: You want to break out the pom-poms because you beat the Bengals, the Cardinals, and the Steelers?
3: No, I'm just saying.
4: Okay,
3: I am not going rah-rah for beating the Bengals, the Cardinals, and the Steelers. I'm simply saying that when it comes to Jordan Love, it feels like we've gone too far on the negative side. When we talk about the slow start, yes, we acknowledge that those turnovers early in the season, he usually settles himself. It's kind of like me on First Take yesterday, right? You stumble out the gate. You mess up your own name, but then you settle in and you turn on the Jets at the end. We need him to come out of the gates firing this season. With no Micah for the first chunk of that schedule, you have to be the catalyst. To steal from the great Charles Barkley, he's got to be the bus driver.
4: But he couldn't be last year. We saw him lose their final 5 games.
3: But also they had no Micah. And I'm not saying...
4: That's my point. They won't have any Micah the first, first couple of weeks
3: of the
4: season.
3: But that derailed them.
4: So, but that's my point. So it's
3: also, you had so many injuries.
4: You have a way to plan around it now because you know when he's going to be out of the lineup. You know when you can expect him back. But Jordan Love has still got to go out there and do it. A part of being paid $55 million a year is being able to produce when things are less than ideal. And he hasn't shown the ability to do that. And unfortunately for him, there have been several instances where he'll make bonehead plays that'll cost his team the game. And we remember him because they're such head scratchers. At some point, you have to graduate out of that. He's had 3 years of being the full-time starter. He's going into what? Year 7? It's time.
3: It is time. I could not agree with you more. Here's the frustrating thing about Jordan Love and why I think we go one way or the other with him. It's either he can't do it consistently enough and they're going to have a losing record and it's time for him, or it's he's in the MVP conversation. There's really no middle ground with Jordan Love.
4: No.
3: But that's because of the talent. We know he's physically capable of it. We've seen it. We have seen him make those exceptional throws. We know what the arm talent is like. We know that he can make those improvisational plays. He's got it. He's just got to put it all together and do it consistently. When he went into Dallas and in the playoffs and absolutely destroyed the Cowboys, we looked at that performance and we thought it was predictive of what we would see in the future.
4: Man, people hanging on to that like Joe Burrow's Super Bowl loss in 2021.
3: 100%. And you're right. It has been too long ago for us to still be hanging our hat on it. But I just think we look at that moment and we've seen moments like that since then. And we think we know that you can. We just need to see it all click. And I tend to think that this is going to be the season. Maybe I'm wrong, but to say they're going to have a losing record knowing that Micah's coming back is outrageous.
4: Let me say this. When a player is consistently inconsistent, we say in locker rooms that that guy is good enough to get you fired. That's what it comes down to. He's good enough to get everybody fired. When you look at Jordan Love and what he's been able to do, the plays that he's been able to make, the games that he's been able to win, the playoff win that he had against the Dallas Cowboys, all of those things are exciting when trying to project or prognosticate. But at some point, water finds

0: a win.
1: Okay.
0: So give them the benefit of the doubt.
1: Jets, a win?
0: Win.
1: Falcons?
0: Win.
1: Okay, so that's three wins at Tampa Bay.
0: I'm going to say, see, that's the thing.
1: That one's tricky.
0: I want to say win.
1: So do I.
0: But I know the Green Bay Packers are not going to start 4-0.
1: I don't.
0: I know they're not, but go ahead.
1: Okay, let's just pencil it in for a win.
0: Sure.
1: Versus the Bears. That one's a toss-up. Let's give it a loss because starting 5-0 is probably unrealistic, so let's give them a loss. You're 4-1 by the time Micah Parsons comes back, and we don't know exactly what version you're going to get of him.
0: Exactly.
1: With that knee injury, it takes a while to find that explosiveness again. But you're adding a guy who had 12.5 sacks last season and led the NFL with 64 quarterback pressures despite missing the final three games of the season. He is an absolute game changer.
0: Mm-hmm.
1: And not only is he going to come back and provide that on the field, but imagine the emotional boost that that team is going to get saying, we started off with this type of a record, and now we're adding this guy back to the mix.
0: No.
1: All of a sudden, the complexion of this team and our outlook for them changes in a pretty dramatic way. That is a winnable first chunk of the schedule before Micah comes back.
0: Yeah.
1: That's why I think the Packers are being overlooked by some people, including you, because if they can weather that storm, and it seems more like a light sprinkle than a storm, really.
0: Okay.
1: They're in a pretty good position.
0: Listen, if you don't win week one at Minnesota, that's a problem. And I don't think week one in Minnesota is a gimme.
1: Is that with that defense, it's definitely not a gimme.
0: And with Kyler Murray, too.
1: But I don't know what we're going to get from him.
0: Well, here's what you do know. The Minnesota Vikings offense, when they have competent quarterback play, they're going to be a double-digit win team.
1: Yeah.
0: And they're going to be a top 10 unit.
1: Justin Jefferson's ready to eat.
0: Exactly. Jordan Addison, TJ Hockenson. Like, you know the key actors with Minnesota. All they need is somebody that knows how to be a professional quarterback. Now, I don't know that word has ever been closely associated with Kyler Murray.
1: Right.
0: But when you do the comparison with J.J. McCarthy, he is leaps and bounds more competent in terms of being able to play NFL quarterback. So, yeah, I don't think that game in Minnesota is a gimme, and that very well may set the stage or set the tone for the Packers season.
1: Week one, consequential.
0: Yeah.
1: And that's not hyperbole.
0: No. No.
1: Division game, set the tone for the season.
0: It's one of the biggest week one games on the slate.
1: No doubt.
0: No question about it.
1: Well, I think that Jordan Love is a quarterback that you could win a Super Bowl with. I don't know if you agree. But coming up next, how many Super Bowl caliber quarterbacks are there? And is it foul to put those players in the same group as Jalen Hurts? We'll talk about it next on Unsportsmanlike, presented by Progressive Insurance.
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1: Touchdown, Philadelphia. Second of the night for Hurts.
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4: 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There's no doubt about it.
5: 69 yards on a strike from Jalen Hurts.
6: Money is nice. Championships are better.
7: Winning is nice. Championships are better. And Jalen Hurts has won. Been to two Super Bowls, won one. Super Bowl MVP. He's Chris Canty. Also won a Super Bowl on Michelle Smallman.
8: Hey now.
7: And Ben Solak, ESPN NFL analyst, joined you guys yesterday on
8: Friend of the Show.
7: Ben Solak's awesome.
8: Yeah,
7: he's really good at what he does, and what a great guy, too.
8: Yep.
7: But he joined you guys yesterday, and you had an interesting conversation about Jalen Hurts and about quarterbacks in the NFL that we believe are capable of winning a Super Bowl. Let's run it back. Here's what Ben Solak had to say.
9: Jalen's a Super Bowl caliber quarterback. There's no question. There's just more of those guys in the league than we want to admit. There's 15, 20, 24 guys who you can win a Super Bowl with. There's Trevor Lawrence's, there's Bo Nix's, there's CJ Stroud's. You can win a Super Bowl with all these guys. They're just imperfect players. And we have to talk about what makes them good and talk about what makes them imperfect.
7: 15 to 20 guys in the NFL, CC, that are capable of winning a Super Bowl. Do you subscribe to that theory?
8: Well, I mean, hypothetically, everybody in the NFL can win a Super Bowl, you know, under the right circumstances with the right franchise. I think it's incredibly dismissive of Ben to say that 15 to 20 players can do what Jalen Hurts has done.
7: Yeah.
8: Right? Over the last 4 years, nobody in football has more wins. And when you start talking about the legacy of a player, what they do in the postseason matters.
7: Sure.
8: Being able to have a steady heartbeat, being able to make the critical plays when the pressure is at its greatest. Jalen Hurts has shown the ability to be able to do that by going on not one but two Super Bowl runs, right? There's only two quarterbacks in our league right now currently that have been to multiple Super Bowls. That's Jalen Hurts and Patrick Mahomes.
7: Yeah.
8: Aaron Rodgers got four MVPs, only been to one Super Bowl.
7: That's right.
8: And he was with a franchise that is the model of consistency, the Green Bay Packers, for the majority of his career.
7: No doubt.
8: So it's not as simple as, oh, there are so many guys that can win a Super Bowl, right? You're dismissing the competitive greatness of the quarterbacks that can get to and win the big game, and you're being incredibly dismissive of Jalen Hurts because he's gotten to the big show not once but twice.
7: Absolutely co-sign on everything you said. However, when you think about the quarterbacks who have had success recently, it's not a Patrick Mahomes. It's not a Josh Allen. It's not a Lamar Jackson. We're talking about Jalen Hurts winning a Super Bowl two seasons ago, and people don't even think he's a top 10 quarterback. And Sam Darnold winning it last year, who everybody wrote off. Think about the guys that were in the mix to get to the Super Bowl. Drake May, who everyone thinks is going to be one of the best quarterbacks in the league, but the way he was playing down the stretch, we wouldn't necessarily put him in that conversation. And Bo Nix, a guy who has done a ton of winning with Sean Payton, but wasn't the number one overall pick, was not even the top three in that crop of quarterbacks in his draft class. So it seems like, CC, a lot of these guys that we would put in the good, not great category are the ones that are there in the postseason, not only because of their play, but because they're in the right spot. They have the right personnel around them, and they have the right coaches. So to Ben's point, if a guy like Sam Darnold is capable of winning a Super Bowl, there's a lot of other guys that could get the job done. But they have to have the right stuff around them.
8: Smalls, in the Super Bowl era, there have only been 34 quarterbacks to win a Super Bowl. 34.
7: Because of repeats?
8: They've been having Super Bowls since, what, 1967? 34. So it's you're saying, oh, there's so many guys that can. No, they're not. There's just not that many Super Bowl-winning quarterbacks. They're just not, especially quarterbacks that are getting paid $50 million a year. Knowing what that does to your salary cap and how that puts constraints on roster construction. There are not a lot of quarterbacks that can do what Jalen Hurts is doing.
7: No, and this is not me being dismissive of Jalen Hurts. It's more saying that if you have a high caliber defense, the right coaches, and the quarterback is effective and doesn't make mistakes, that's the recipe to win.
8: Usually it works, Smalls, when you got a quarterback on the cheap. Like, I get that. Like, when you have a quarterback on a rookie deal, or you got a quarterback at a bargain like Sam Darnold, who's making $33 million a year, okay, cool. We can have the roster flush with blue-chip talent, and then all of a sudden we're just better than everybody else, and the quarterback stays all the way out of the way. I don't think that's entirely true, because Sam Darnold has played awesome last couple of years across two different franchises. he doesn't get enough credit for what he's been able to do. But when you look at what Jalen Hurts has done, getting paid a market-level deal, knowing what that does and how that restricts what you can do with the rest of your roster, the fact that this team has maintained its level and won, what, a minimum of 11 games each of the last 4 years, been in the playoffs 5 years straight, and two Super Bowl runs, I just don't know what else Jalen Hurts has to do for us to recognize him as a special talent at the quarterback position.
7: I agree. Yesterday, you and I were lucky enough to do First Take together, and we were talking about Jalen Hurts. And I said, in a down season, the guy won double-digit games, won the division, and went to the playoffs. Some of the guys we put above, if Justin Herbert had that year last year, we would be like, oh, my gosh.
8: You know what it is? You know what it is, Smalls? I'm sorry to cut you off. I'm wrapping my mind around Ben Solak's comments. I think we're in a place now in today's game where we conflate special traits with special player. And there is a key difference, right? The traits, oh, he's got an arm talent, or he runs 4.3, or he's, you know, he can bench press the world. He's really, really strong. He's got, you know, all of this, you know, this agility, open field moves, all of those. We conflate special traits with special player. Special players are the guys that get it done when you're in the postseason. Special players are what we've seen from Jalen Hurts over the last 4 years, where he's going on two Super Bowl runs. But people will tell you up and down that they'd rather have the special traits of Justin Herbert. They'd rather have the special traits of Lamar Jackson or Josh Allen or, you know, Joe Burrow, whatever. They don't acknowledge that this guy, Jalen Hurts, is a special player that gets it done when he's at his best, when his best is required. And I think there's a value to that that has been understated in today's game.
7: More on that, because our ESPN NFL front office insider, Mike Tannenbaum, just walked in. He knows a thing or two about what makes a special player. We'll talk to him next on Unsportsmanlike, presented by Progressive Insurance.
0: Camp to camp.
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8: It's clear that Philly has a championship-level defense. If the offense looks a lot like it did last year, you could be talking about having a new head coach.
0: 33 days until kickoff. The countdown continues on ESPN Radio.
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1: 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Mike Tannenbaum, our ESPN NFL front office insider, joins us here in studio. And before we get to Wine, Dine, and Combine with Mike T, the segment sweeping the nation, people really do love it, by the way, I want to bring you in on the conversation we were just having alongside Chris Canty. I'm Michelle Smallman. Ben Solak, friend of the show, was on with the guys yesterday, and he said that Jalen Hurts is one of 15 to 20 Super Bowl caliber quarterbacks in the league. As a guy who sat in front offices and made those decisions, when you look at the landscape of the NFL, do you think there's 15 to 20 guys at the quarterback position that could win a Super Bowl?
2: I love Ben. I don't love that take. We're just saying off air, do you know in the history of the NFL, there's been 7 quarterbacks drafted first overall and won a Super Bowl with that team? Like, that's how hard it is. It is so hard. I don't know if we have 7 quarterbacks to win a title, let alone 15. Chris, you played for a long time. It's really, really hard to do it. I don't see 10 tops, not maybe, if that.
3: Yeah, I don't see that either. I think it's incredibly dismissive of the competitive greatness that we see from Jalen Hurts and other quarterbacks that are really, really good in the postseason, and quarterbacks that have had an opportunity to get to multiple Super Bowls. If you do it once, it's a fluke. If you do it twice, that's just who you are. There are only 2 active quarterbacks that have been to multiple Super Bowls. It's Jalen Hurts and Patrick Mahomes. That's the list. So, I mean, to dismiss what Jalen Hurts has done in that way by saying there are 15, 20, 25 guys in the NFL that can do that, it just feels a little bit egregious. But, Mr. T, I do want to go to what we saw last night. I get it, Hall of Fame game. It's preseason. You take everything with a grain of salt. But what were your impressions of Carson Beck? And could this guy factor into what we see at the quarterback position for the Cardinals in the regular season?
2: I thought he played outstanding. He looked like somebody who's 24 years old and had 55 starts in college. You know, guys, he's older than J.J. McCarthy.
1: Wow.
2: J.J. McCarthy's been in the league for 2 years. He's going to his 3rd year. Carson Beck is older. I thought he looked poised, accurate, threw with great anticipation. And to use one of Greeny's terms, like the sneaky big news that could come out of that, I was thinking, like, does that make Gardner Minshew available, right? Because Jacoby Brissett just redid his deal. And if you're a team that may need a veteran quarterback, let's say like the Rams, because right now they have Stetson Bennett. Maybe they don't think Ty Simpson's ready. We got the Super Bowl team. Should we go get someone like a Gardner Minshew, who's your ultimate like veteran journeyman that could go in on short notice? And I don't think you're going to, you know, what you saw from Beck, you're going to want to see more of.
1: If you had to make that decision as the head coach GM with Arizona, obviously you need to see more from him, and you're going to in the preseason. But for him to win that job over Jacoby Brissett, what sort of things would you be looking for from him?
2: Yeah, Michelle, more of the same, like stack one good day on top of the next. Like, he had command of the offense. I thought he had really good progression. He was confident, accurate, and you just got to keep stacking one good day on top of the next. But, you know, here's something interesting. Like, if we fast forward, guys, to next April, and let's say Carson's back trajectory is good, and you have Jeremiah Love, hopefully Marvin Harrison continues to develop, you have Trey McBride, and you're sitting there and you don't need a quarterback, and you could go get Jeremiah Smith. Now all of a sudden you're like, wow, like, we have some really young firepower here.
3: Mr. T, we saw running backs get paid this week. Jonathan Taylor, Bijan Robinson, and Jahmyr Gibbs. Give me the deal that you like, the Love, and the deal that you hate.
2: Well, I would say this, like, I can make the argument they're underpaid. Jahmyr Gibbs and Bijan Robinson are guys in their primes. Jahmyr Gibbs has scored 49 touchdowns in 3 years. Guys, would you rather have Jahmyr Gibbs at $22.5 million or the top receiver at $40 million?
3: Like, Jahmyr Gibbs is unbelievable.
1: Yeah, he's awesome.
2: And look, Bijan Robinson's at $22 million. Matt Bergeron, taking nothing away from Canadian board offensive guards, is at $24 million. Like, so context is everything. So I like all those deals. The only one you'd say you're a little concerned about would be Jonathan Taylor, who I think is a great player, but, you know, he's getting a little bit up there. I remember when we had, like, Hall of Famer Curtis Martin, you're like, he's so special and so good, but at some point, you know, the wheels do come off.
1: Is it time for Wine, Dine, and Combine? Do you have some questions for us today, Mike T?
2: Yeah, let's start with one football-related one, and then I got, as we know, a couple of other really interesting ones. All right, you guys, you're the commissioner of the NFL, and you could have one change and one change only for the 2026 season. What would it be?
3: 30-second play clock. I got to have the play clock go down 10 seconds. I don't want any downtime, and I want teams to have an opportunity to get back in games late. We want to feature these quarterbacks. And I think more possessions, more plays, not allowing teams to sit on leads with four-minute offenses, that would be highly entertaining.
2: Love it.
1: There's a reason why I'm not the commissioner, because I would say no international games. I know it's not, from a business standpoint, it's great to grow the game. Travel for these guys, it takes away from the home fans. I don't like it. That's just me.
2: So mine would be continuing possession. Anytime you scored, you could elect to take the ball at your own 20-yard line, 4th and 15. And here's why. We're paying all these great quarterbacks $60 million, right? We're saying they're great, they're difference makers, they're transcendent. Let's put the ball in their hands instead of some esoteric onside kick that's really hard to recover. Yeah. And could you imagine if you're a coach, these poor head coaches, now they're going to have to think like, okay, like we're down 20 points in the third quarter. We kick a field goal. Do we put the ball back in Patrick Mahomes or, you know, one of these great quarterbacks' hands? Like, think about the strategy that you would have to talk about, because if you don't get it, right, now it's you're giving up at least 3 points, but maybe you get an illegal contact that creates a first down. Like, there's a lot that would go into it, and I know the purists would, you know, take a half a step back, but I think in our lifetime there will be some iteration of that, because the quarterbacks are too interesting, too entertaining, too important, and we want the ball in their hands.
3: Right. I love that so much more than the onside kick. You know how I feel about kickers, Mr. T.
2: Yeah.
3: They're not football players, and they're barely even people. What you got for us next?
2: All right, guys. What do you wish people asked you more often?
1: CeCe, I see those wheels spinning.
3: Man, that is a tough one. How am I doing?
1: You want to ask you how you're doing?
3: Genuinely.
1: Really?
3: Genuinely.
1: How you doing, CeCe?
3: I'm all right. I appreciate that.
1: But like for real, huh?
3: Nobody really cares.
1: I'm gonna ask
3: how
1: you
3: to,
1: every day.
3: How dad is doing.
1: How's the baby? How's nobody, mom holding
3: everybody
1: up?
3: Cares about Actually, that. Nobody asks me how I'm doing.
1: That is so fair. But how are you doing? I mean,
3: I'm good.
1: Seven months today?
3: Now that we're doing a check-in, I'm good.
1: But 7 months today?
3: We're 7 months today.
1: I'm, 7 months into fatherhood.
3: I'm hanging in there. Fatherhood is trill,
1: What's
3: but I'm hanging in there.
1: The best part of fatherhood and the most challenging part of fatherhood? Sorry to hijack.
3: The sleep is the most challenging part of fatherhood. The best part of fatherhood is seeing your kids smile at you.
2: Amen.
3: Yeah.
1: Very good. For me, I would say, how can I help? Because I think people ask me how I'm doing and I'll say something and then it's just like, oh, okay. Whereas I think sometimes I will follow up and be like, okay, so this is going on. How can I help? Let me know. I don't really get that in response.
3: That's very good.
2: Very good. What would you do differently if you weren't afraid of what people thought?
3: Ooh, I would definitely dress differently.
1: What would you wear?
3: I would definitely dress. Yes.
2: Tell me more.
1: You have amazing style.
3: I would be in team issued gear all the time if I could, Mr. T.
1: Oh, really?
2: Can we talk to
3: joggers?
2: Can we talk to Justin Credit?
3: Yeah, man, I would dress completely differently. If it didn't matter what people would, if I didn't care what people thought, I would be much more relaxed in my attire, because I'm 6'8", 330 pounds. That's like, I don't want to get dressed up every single day.
2: I want to see you on First Take in sweats.
1: Oh my gosh, can you imagine?
3: I actually, funny story. Super Bowl 46, the lead up on NFL Live, I came on set with jogging pants and a sweat top.
1: What?
3: I did on NFL Live. They had me on as a guest talking about the Super Bowl, and I came on with sweatpants and a sweat top.
1: When you walked in there, how did you feel about
3: that? And some slides, by the way. Not sneakers, not shoes, slides.
1: How'd you feel about that?
3: I felt comfortable. I felt relaxed.
2: All right, Smalls, how about you?
1: What would I do if I didn't care what people think? I kind of don't care what people think now. I swear. Ooh. I kind of don't care what any...
2: Lies.
1: There's a certain bucket of people whose opinions I care about deeply. But other than that, I think sitting in this chair, you learn that the second you open your mouth, there's going to be a huge section of people that just don't like you.
2: Really? I've never been criticized, so tell
1: never.
2: Me more.
1: I think it's made me immune to caring what people think, good or bad. Because if you get a bunch of messages saying you're awesome, on the other side of that coin, you're getting a bunch of messages saying that you're awful, and people hope that you're out. So I don't really take the opinion of people I don't know into account. So I kind of do what I want anyway.
2: That's a little bit of, like, Aaron Rodgers' wisdom. Remember, like, when he said, like, I don't care about someone's opinion that I'm not seeking or paying for.
1: Yeah. You know?
2: And, like, it's a pretty interesting way of going through life. All right.
3: Easier said than done.
1: It is.
2: Absolutely. And I will tell you, as a GM of an NFL team in New York, it is easier said than done. But, you know, at some point you're like, does this really matter? Like,
1: right.
2: You know, when you wake up in a year, 5 years, 10 years, does it really matter? Okay. What's a rule that you break?
3: Speed limit.
2: I was going to say, I'm a big right on red guy. Like, I'm a right on red guy.
1: What's a rule that I break? I am traditionally a heavy rule follower. I've never been in trouble, really. I've never been to the principal's office. I did get in trouble once in high school. Pretty bad.
2: For what?
1: A party in a cornfield. We'll leave it at that.
2: Whoa.
1: Party in a cornfield. Great party. Great time. My dad was not happy. I was grounded for a long time. A rule that I break. See, I would say speeding too, but I don't drive anymore in New York City.
2: Okay.
3: So you don't break any rules at all? I mean, you break Nuno's rules all the time with clock integrity.
1: Nuno,
3: so you don't break any rules?
1: We're still on time right now.
4: We're still good now.
1: Now. Yeah, I think maybe that's my answer to both, is that I need to break more rules and not care about it.
2: Okay. CC, what are three words that best describe you?
3: Didn't we do this last
1: week? Yeah, we did this one.
2: Oh, I'm sorry. I'm sorry.
1: I love it. Look at CC paying attention.
3: Wait a minute now.
1: Locking it.
2: All right. What is something that you are looking forward to that would surprise people?
3: Ooh. I mean, something that I've been doing, and I this is weird, and I'm going to preface it
1: I'm
3: as
1: so
3: such.
1: Excited.
3: I've been doing it for 7 months now, but there are two things that I do in fatherhood that I enjoy, which is smelling my kid's breath when he yawns and changing his diaper.
2: That is fatherhood,
3: it's weird. I know it's weird.
1: Smelling his breath when he yawns?
3: Yes.
1: I've never heard this in my life.
3: I sniff my son's
1: breath.
3: I've
1: heard sniffing the baby's head.
3: No, his breath when he yawns. And yeah, and changing his diaper.
1: You like changing his diaper?
3: I get excited when I see a big poopy.
2: Yeah, I got to tell you, that runs.
3: I do. I know it's
5: true.
3: Yes.
1: I will tell you.
3: He's got some man size.
1: You did surprise me.
2: All right, I got to tell you, that runs 100% counter to the advice I got from Coach Parcells when we had our first baby. Coach said to me, he's like, Mike, here's the key. Change a diaper early, make sure it leaks, and you'll never have to change another diaper.
3: Oh, no. My wife was like, now you're going to figure this out. And because you got the leaky diapers, you're going to have to clean the onesies, too.
1: Oh, boy.
3: Yeah, exactly.
2: All right. How about you, Michelle?
1: Okay. For me, I think people will be surprised to know that I cannot wait to cook. So I'm going home to St. Louis next week, and my mom and I both love to cook. It's kind of our love language. And we have a list of recipes when I come home that we want to tackle together. Because I used to cook all the time. Now I live in an apartment where I cannot cook. My kitchen is so small, I can't even fit a cutting board on my counter. So something that's very integral to my happiness has been taken away from me. And I know most people are like, I have to cook again tonight. What am I going to make for dinner? I can't wait to get home and throw down in the kitchen with my mom.
2: And we know from this segment, Cece, that when she cooks, like, it'll be precise. Like, so if it's a cup and a half of flour,
3: no doubt,
2: it won't be 1.6
1: out. That's right. We're not improvising.
2: Yeah.
1: Well, thank you, Mike T. Nuno's mad because we're late on the clock, I'm sure. But Mike T, Wine Dining Combine with Mike Tannenbaum here on Unsportsmanlike. Coming up next, I'm over with Pat Costello. But first, CeCe has this from 5-Hour Energy.
3: All right. Thank you, Mr. T.
1: Thanks, Mike.
3: All right. 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
8: Here is your latest Middle Tennessee weather. Today will be mostly sunny, with a 20% chance of showers and thunderstorms. After 1 p.m., the high will be near 95, with heat index values as high as 103. Winds will be light. Tonight, partly cloudy with a low around 74. Saturday brings a 40% chance of storms, mainly between 1 p.m. and 5 p.m., with a high near 93. Saturday night, a 30% chance of showers and storms before 1 a.m. and a low around 74. 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
2: I'm over it with Pat the producer.
3: I hurt my knee standing up from the couch this weekend. Can it possibly be more over for me? We're just concerned with Nuno at this point.
4: I'm concerned with all of you. You're all falling apart. I'm the only one holding it together here. Jeez.
3: You put out a poll and 68% of people agree with old Pat. You can, in fact, be out on the town during the daytime.
5: Let's ask Freddie and Harry.
6: I'm over it, man. I'm over it.
7: I'm over it. I'm sick and tired and over it.
3: Get a life.
4: I love Harry Douglas's impression of Pat Costello. That will never stop making me laugh.
3: That you said you were the only one that's not falling apart on this show.
4: Michelle Fallman. Unbelievable. It is time for I'm Over It with Pat Costello. Pat, what are you fed up with today?
3: You guys want to dunk on Evan a little?
8: Oh, let's do it.
4: Obviously, why did it take us to 7:49 a.m. to dunk on Evan? Let's go.
3: It's a great question, but as we are all aware, Myron Metcalf is one of his favorite people, and
4: yes,
3: he's super pumped about Matt and Myron, their new show, being on. Well, Myron said something yesterday that would really get Evan up in arms. However, he's not here to defend himself. Here's Myron Metcalf talking about Patrick Mahomes.
9: I don't think Mahomes has been the number one quarterback in the NFL in 3 years. We keep telling this story that is 3 years old in 2022 when he was on top of the NFL. He hasn't been top five in QBR since 2022. He hasn't been top five in MVP voting since 2022.
10: But it's okay. He has made two Super Bowls since 2022.
9: But again, it's okay to say this is a guy who, yes, of course, is elite. This isn't 90s Jordan where Karl Malone's winning the MVP and it should have been Patrick Mahomes. This is a guy who has been good. He has not been the best quarterback in this league over the last 3 years.
3: Oh, sorry to break your bubble on that, or burst your bubble on that one, Evan. I guess Myron Metcalf is a sensible person like me and Nuno and Michelle and not Canty.
4: You know, I stand with Myron on this one. Cece, your response? Would you like to dunk on Evan, or are you going to take Evan's side? Because we know where Evan stands on this particular issue.
8: I think Myron is being ridiculous right now. He's saying since 2022, he's tied with Jalen Hurts for the most wins in the NFL during that span. And he missed half of last year. What the hell are we talking about? I don't care about QBR. I care about wins. And he does that a hell of a lot. This guy was going for a three-peat.
4: He was.
8: A three-peat, Smalls.
4: If they don't perform up to expectations this year, with him coming back healthy and everything that people are predicting that we'll see a bounce back for them after last year, if it doesn't happen, does that Eagles Super Bowl break them? Did the Eagles going BTA on them in the Super Bowl break them?
8: It's on the board, but here's what I'll say, Smalls.
4: Tell me.
8: No one in the history of the NFL has had an opportunity to three-peat in a Super Bowl. Nobody. The opportunity to three-peat. Teams have gone back-to-back and fell short of getting to they got to three straight Super Bowls.
3: I think Myron's point's a fair one, though, in that, like, we have to stop pretending like Patrick Mahomes is just immune from all criticism.
4: Thank you.
3: He's never allowed to be criticized for anything.
4: Thank you.
3: Even though he's been great in the past, he wasn't great last year, and that's okay to admit.
8: No, I would admit that he wasn't great. I would also argue that it's hard to be great with what he was surrounded with, which is absolutely nothing. His running game was crap. His offensive line was in shambles, especially that right side with Jawan Taylor. I mean, his receivers, when they weren't in jail, weren't healthy. I don't know what you want Patrick Mahomes to do. So
3: I just want to say I can't think of a cut that Evan would like to respond to more than Patrick Mahomes isn't great and also mentioning Michael Jordan.
4: Yes, that's true.
3: So up his alley.
4: Next one, Pat.
3: I've never had a banana split before.
4: What?
3: Yeah. I saw someone on the internet eating one, and I was like, never had a banana split. And I thought they would be, it's like one of those things growing up, you think it's going to be a big part of your life. You see banana splits on TV shows all the time. And I've just never had one. And it feels like it's a big miss by me.
4: So why don't you go out and get a banana split today?
3: Maybe I should.
8: I don't think he's missing anything, though.
3: What?
8: I haven't had a banana split in a decade. Easy.
4: But they're awesome.
8: Yeah, okay. But I'm going to go with the concrete or a milkshake before I go with a banana split.
3: The what?
4: A milkshake before a banana split?
8: Yeah.
3: Did you say absolutely. The concrete?
4: Yeah, you never had a concrete? Concretes are awesome.
8: Concretes are great.
3: What's a concrete?
8: Investigate. You'll thank me later.
4: Never had a concrete?
3: I've never even heard of it.
8: Investigate, you'll thank me later. We don't have to explain it.
4: I just thought that was universal.
8: I'm just saying, investigate, thank me later.
3: Is it like a blizzard kind of?
8: If you want to do the compare and contrast between a concrete and a banana split, God bless you. But just try a concrete. I promise you won't be disappointed.
3: It looks like a blizzard.
8: It's all kinds of goodness is what it is, Pat.
4: And when they flip it upside down.
8: Oh, it's so great.
4: And the spoon's in there.
8: They put the spoon in there.
4: So good. It's great. So I want one right now.
8: Great.
4: What kind of concrete do you get?
8: Blueberry concrete with Heath Bar and caramel.
4: What a unique order.
8: Yeah, it's outstanding.
4: Sounds awesome.
8: Yeah. There used to be a place that did it in North Carolina called Goodberries. It was outstanding.
4: Shout out to Goodberries.
8: Love it. It was amazing.
4: Okay, I'm a classic chocolate chip cookie dough concrete girl.
8: Okay.
4: But I need a lot of cookie dough in there. Okay. We're talking like 50-50 ratio.
8: Nice.
4: Very
8: nice.
4: All right, Pat, you got one more?
3: Nuna's also never heard of the concrete, though.
4: Which is
3: surprising as a former fat person.
4: Can we not use the F word, please?
3: He would admit it. He says it all the time.
8: He's not anymore. Corpulent?
4: Corpulent.
8: He's corpulent.
3: He's skinny Nuno now.
8: He's corpulent
4: he's
8: Nuno.
4: He's Spoon-o?
3: I don't like that.
4: Yeah, I don't like that either. Okay, keep moving on.
3: I don't think there are enough parades.
4: I'm so out on parades.
3: First of all, how dare you? I think we need more parades. I think we need parades way more often, like just midweek parades. Disney does parades multiple times a day. They know what they're doing 1 minute. I think we just need more parades. Parades are awesome and make people happy. And apparently, except for Michelle.
8: Parades do make people happy. A little disappointed that the Knicks parade didn't allow more people to be happy.
4: Right.
8: Should have thought about it, given the amount of people that were coming out to celebrate. But I'm with Pat on this one. I don't understand why we don't have more parades to celebrate.
4: Because you need a specific event that triggers the parade.
8: We got enough holidays in the calendar where we can have parades.
4: But I guess to Pat's point, it's like, why can't we just be like, we're all in a good mood today. Yeah. Let's have a parade.
3: Just have a parade. Why not? Who's turning down a good parade?
4: Me. I can't stand it.
3: Why?
4: I don't love big crowds like that where you don't have an assigned seat. Like, I love going to a stadium.
8: I dig that.
4: Because
8: dig
4: people that. Get so aggressive. They're pushing you. They're trying to get up to video it. It ends up being less pleasant than you think it's going to be all the time. Warren Sportsmanlike on ESPN Radio.
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3: Hey, good morning, guys. Love the show. You're a role model for my daughter, Michelle. Why not the SEC word analyst?
1: Would you consider yourself an analyst?
4: No.
1: Okay.
4: I'm a yapper.
1: Okay, a yapper.
4: 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Alongside Super Bowl champion Chris Canty, I'm Michelle Smallman. No Evan Cohen today, but he's watching or listening and tweeting. Just come into work, Ev.
5: Yeah.
4: If you're going to tune into the show, just come into work. We miss you.
5: He can't help himself, though, Smalls. He can't stay away.
4: From us or just from sports talk radio
5: just
4: in general?
5: Just from sports talk. I think if he had his way, he want us to clear out and give him the ball for 4 hours.
4: You think?
5: Yeah, no question about it.
4: You think he's holding back on his takes?
5: No, he's not holding back on his takes, but I certainly feel like sometimes Evan would prefer to fly solo just so he can get all of his takes off, because he's got plenty of them.
4: I wonder which one he has in the back pocket right now.
5: Oh, you know he's got one, especially coming off of actual football last night. He's got something to say, whether it's Carolina Panthers with Haynes King or Arizona Cardinals with Carson Beck. He got something to say.
4: You know it's Carson Beck because he was very critical of him.
5: He was critical of Carson Beck.
4: He probably
5: still on the fence with Carson.
4: I was going to say, you and I are like, wow, he looks so poised. You couldn't really ask for much more from him in that first
5: game. It's preseason.
4: Exactly.
5: It doesn't matter.
6: Also, real, can you guys just, when you talk about Carson Beck, put the respect on the two-time national champion, Carson Beck?
4: Excuse me, Nuno. Thank you for that clarification.
5: Two-time national champion, even though he wasn't a starter?
4: That's right.
6: Yeah, I mean, he's still national champion. Canty, how many teammates or friends that you have that played football that really, I mean, they were on the roster, but they call themselves champions? Because technically, they got a ring.
5: They were on the team. Yes. They got a ring, yeah.
4: All right, hold on. Let me ask you a question. You were a captain on a Super Bowl championship winning team. So you were a major contributor in more than one way.
5: Yeah.
4: Are there dudes that you know that they were not contributors? They were just along for the ride.
5: I'm not going to say nothing.
4: Hold on, no. I'm not going to say a name.
5: Nope.
4: I'm not going to say a name. Just
5: not going to do it.
4: Hold
5: nope.
4: On. Let me
5: nope.
4: ask it.
5: I love all my teammates.
4: No. Not on your team. I want to talk not on your team because those are your guys.
5: Yeah.
4: But on other teams that they have won and you see them, they're the one that always wears the ring out.
5: Yeah.
4: You ever run into that where you're
5: I'm not going to say anything. I respect everybody's contribution to winning a championship.
4: Which means yes.
5: No, see, why you gotta be like that?
4: I'm just saying, sometimes it feels
5: come
4: like...
5: Come on, Fallman.
4: Fallman, that's
5: come
4: right.
5: Come on, Fallman.
7: Oh, you know what?
5: Welcome
7: to First Take.
4: That's Evan's.
7: I'm Michelle Smallman.
4: I guarantee you that's what Evan would want to talk about today.
5: Yeah.
4: He would want to do 4 hours.
5: Well, we can always fall back on Fallman.
4: We can always
5: no matter
4: fall
5: what
4: back
5: you have
4: Fallman.
5: To say about us, we got Fallman.
4: Well, I know what else we can fall back on. This Ben Solak take from yesterday because it's got some people up in arms. For those who were not tuned into Unsportsmanlike yesterday, what are you doing? If you miss it, go back and listen to the podcast. It's available daily wherever you get your podcast, all 4 hours of Unsportsmanlike. But Ben Solak was on with Evan CC yesterday and had a very interesting take on how many quarterbacks he think could win a Super Bowl in the NFL. Here's what he said.
8: Jalen's a Super Bowl caliber quarterback. There's no question. There's just more of those guys in the league than we want to admit. There's 15, 20, 24 guys who you can win a Super Bowl with. There's Trevor Lawrence's. There's Bo Nix's. There's CJ Stroud's. You can win a Super Bowl with all these guys. They're just imperfect players. And we have to talk about what makes them good and talk about what makes them imperfect.
4: Okay, Jalen, he was referencing Jalen Hurts there. And when we first spoke about this, CC, we talked about comparing what Jalen Hurts has accomplished to some of these other guys and how there was some disrespect in there. But I want to do the exercise.
5: Okay.
4: Ben Solak said there's 15 to 20 quarterbacks in the NFL capable of winning a Super Bowl. So let's go through the list here.
5: All right.
4: AFC East, Bills, Dolphins, Patriots, Jets. Two guys in that mix, right?
5: Agreed.
4: Josh Allen, Drake May. So we're at two. AFC North, Bengals, Browns, Steelers, Ravens.
5: I would say two guys in that mix.
4: Me too. Burrow and Lamar. So we're at four total. AFC South, Titans, Colts, Jags, Texans.
5: I don't know that anybody in that division can win a Super Bowl.
4: You don't think if CJ Stroud takes better care of the football with that defense and the weapons and the coaching that he can get it done?
5: I don't know. I seriously don't know. I mean, I'm just trying to envision CJ Stroud or Trevor Lawrence putting together a two or three game stretch to get through the teams that will be there in the AFC at the end, to get to a Super Bowl and win it? I don't know. I don't see it.
4: Okay, so
5: not right now, based on the body of work.
4: So we will not put them on the list.
5: No.
4: I wrote them down, but we will not put them on the list, so we're still at four. AFC West, Bo Nix, obviously, yep. Patrick Mahomes. So there's two. Would you put Justin Herbert on the list?
5: I mean, how can I put him on the list? He ain't won a playoff game. He ain't won a playoff game. He's been in the playoffs, what, three times? He ain't won once? And he was bad against the New England Patriots.
4: And he gave up, what, 27 points to the Jacksonville Jaguars? I mean, I know it's not
5: him,
4: but
5: he had a 27-0 lead and lost.
4: Yep. But everybody puts him firmly in a top 10 quarterback status.
5: Well, I mean, top 10 quarterback, what's that worth if you can't win a playoff game?
4: And there's the issue right
5: there. I mean, what's that worth if you can't win your division?
4: So he's not on the list.
5: No.
4: So we've got Bo Nix, Patrick Mahomes.
5: Here's the thing. When we have this conversation, Smalls, I'm not giving you the benefit of the doubt. I'm not.
4: Okay, so we've got... I appreciate that.
5: If you haven't been to the championship rounds, if you hadn't played in a game that has championship game at the end of the title, I can't go to that place.
4: Okay. So we've got six in the AFC. Let's go to the NFC. Cowboys, Giants, Eagles, Commanders.
5: I mean, right now, it's just the Washington Commanders with Jaden Daniels and Jalen Hurts with the Philadelphia Eagles.
4: So we've got two. We're up to eight. NFC North is interesting. Bears, Lions, Packers, Vikings. Jared Goff's been to a Super Bowl.
5: He's been to a Super Bowl.
4: NFC Championship
5: been to a
4: game.
5: Yeah, so
4: he's on the list.
5: You'd have to put him on the list.
4: Caleb, Jordan Love, either of those?
5: I'm not. Look, I can't put him on the list right now.
4: Okay, so we're up to nine. NFC South.
5: Nobody.
4: Agreed. NFC West. Stafford, Purdy, Darnold, and obviously let's remove.
5: So that's three.
4: So nine. 10, 11, 12. We're at 12.
5: That's about the number.
4: We're at 12.
5: That's about the number. That's what it should be. That's Smalls, no lie, that's what it should be.
4: But you know,
5: I have said this before. If you're paying a quarterback top of the market money and he's a top 12 player at the position, you can win a Super Bowl with said quarterback.
4: Mm-hmm.
5: That's how I feel about it. There are about a dozen quarterbacks that, under the right circumstances, can win a Super Bowl.
4: But then there is this crop of other quarterbacks that maybe Ben was speaking about that, if you're looking at it through the Sam Darnold lens, we would not have put him on that list. If it was this date last year, we would not have put Sam Darnold on the list. But he showed us that he could do it. He had a rock star defense. He had killer weapons. He had a head coach that knew exactly what he was doing, and he took care of the football. So I think that has clouded the way we view this. So
5: yeah, but how many quarterbacks have the career arc that Sam Darnold had? He was on his, what, 1, 2, 3, 4, this is a 15? Okay, how many quarterbacks that are top three players at the position are on 5 teams in 8 years?
4: Doesn't happen.
5: It never happens. So it's an aberration. It's an outlier. You can't use Sam Darnold as a test case as to why 25 quarterbacks can win a Super Bowl. If that's the case, everybody in the NFL can win a Super Bowl under the right circumstances.
4: Sure.
5: All right? Like, it's absolutely ridiculous to go to that place and say that because you're being dismissive of the competitive greatness of the quarterbacks that have done it.
4: Okay, but that is also the crux of this issue because Patrick Mahomes, we put him to the side because he is elite. Hall of Famer, the GOAT in waiting, as we have dubbed him. But the past two Super Bowls have been won by quarterbacks that the general consensus around them is that we're unclear of how good they are. We're unclear if Jalen Hurts is a top 10 quarterback or if we can consider him elite. We're unclear on what we think about Sam Darnold. We discount what they did and the winning that they've done when we talk about their overall greatness.
5: Who's we?
4: I'm just saying the royal
5: French.
4: Way. The royal we.
5: No, I got you. I hear what you're saying.
4: Not
5: but,
4: you.
5: But my point is this. And Jalen Hurts proved me wrong, right? I understand that he's an imperfect player, but so is everybody in the NFL. There are levels to this thing, though. And the concern that I had about Jalen Hurts in the past was that he didn't access all areas of the field. There was a resistance to throwing the ball between the numbers in the short and intermediate zones. And we wondered whether or not that would keep the offense from playing at a consistent enough level to win a championship. But once he got to his second Super Bowl and won it, all of those concerns have to go out the window. Yeah, he can't throw the ball in the middle of the field. But also, it doesn't matter. It doesn't get in the way of his team having sustained success. They've been in the playoffs every year he's been the full-time starter.
4: Mm-hmm.
5: They've gone on two Super Bowl runs. He won one. He won Super Bowl MVP. So, yeah, there is an issue with his game. He has flaws. He has warts. But also, he's one of the greatest winners of this generation of quarterbacks. I'm confused. I thought the point of the exercise was to win a Super Bowl, not to make the analytics geeks happy.
4: If Jalen Hurts wins another one, like let's just say that, would you consider the Eagles right now to be Super Bowl contenders?
5: Yes.
4: Okay. So it's on the board that Jalen Hurts could win another Super Bowl.
5: Correct.
4: Then we're talking about him going to three, winning two, and if he wins another one, likely another Super Bowl MVP.
5: Smalls.

0: Jalen does. And people don't want to acknowledge that because they feel like Jalen Hurts is a more flawed player than Josh Allen. And that may well be true in terms of their individual games and their level of productivity. But when it comes to the impact on team success, mm-hmm. I don't think it's any question. Jalen Hurts has been able to give it over the hump that Josh Allen couldn't, which is Patrick Mahomes.
1: Yes. Not once, but twice. He outplayed him twice in a Super Bowl.
0: So I don't understand it. I don't get it.
1: I don't get it either, and I don't get why with other quarterbacks who have accomplished far less than Jalen Hurts, we always have these qualifiers or make excuses for them. I always go to Justin Herbert. I was like, oh, well, he doesn't have a good head coach, so how do we expect him to succeed? Well, people rag on Nick Sirianni all the time. They never want to give him the credit that he deserves. No. So you can't have it both ways. You can't say that Nick Sirianni isn't a good coach, but then also not give Jalen Hurts credit. That's one thing. Justin Herbert, well, now he's got Mike McDaniel as his OC, and he's really going to be able to take it to that next level. Jalen Hurts has had a different offensive coordinator every single year of his career dating back to college.
0: Yeah.
1: And he's won at both levels. But we never take that into account. Somehow we hold it against him because his success allows guys to graduate. He's in a down year, won double-digit games, won the division, and went to the playoffs. We constantly change the parameters when it comes to the way we evaluate Jalen Hurts.
0: Yeah, because it's confirmation bias, right? And people want to believe that their idea of a championship quarterback is ultimately what's going to win the day. But when you see Jalen Hurts fly in the face of that by going to multiple Super Bowls, you want to cling on to anything that you can to dismiss the success that he's been able to have. And what's happened over the last several months is Sam Darnold's Super Bowl win somehow detracting from what Jalen Hurts was able to do the year prior.
1: Mm-hmm.
0: Because everybody is saying, oh, well, you don't necessarily have to be a top 10 quarterback to win a Super Bowl because Sam Darnold just did it.
1: Right.
0: And nobody thinks he's a top 10 quarterback. So it gives us permission to knock Jalen Hurts and say he's not a quote-unquote top 10 quarterback. It's absolutely ridiculous what people are doing. But again, it comes back to people wanting their version of a championship quarterback to fit into a certain archetype, and Jalen Hurts just doesn't do that based on the way that he plays.
1: I will repeat, in a down year last year where the team acknowledged that the OC was not good enough by letting him go, Jalen Hurts won double-digit games, he won the division, went to the playoffs, he was third, CC, in touchdown-to-interception ratio, fourth in rushing touchdowns among quarterbacks, and he was a Pro Bowl quarterback in a down year. That's all I have to say. Well, coming up next, Lamar Jackson is hoping to accomplish what Jalen Hurts already has. Can he get it done this season? We go two-a-days with the Ravens next here on Unsportsmanlike, presented by Progressive Insurance.
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2: I'm Jameson Hensley with the Ravens. The biggest story here in Baltimore is, with all of the changes that the Ravens have made this offseason, is this the season that Lamar Jackson finally reaches the Super Bowl? Jackson told me that the urgency to win a championship increases every year that he fails to do so. He also believes his best football is still ahead of him. Why? Jackson said, because each and every year you're getting older, your mind is getting sharper. Jackson is entering a critical stage of his career. He is only 5 months away from turning 30 years old.
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3: It's on Sportsline on ESPN Radio. 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Alongside Chris Candy, I'm Michelle Smallman. And CC, it's time to go 2 days with one of your former teams, the Baltimore Ravens.
4: Let's do it.
3: Bird gang. A lot of changes in Baltimore. They go 8-9 last season. They don't make the playoffs. Obviously, injuries were a factor there, including Lamar Jackson being injured. But we are in a new era of Baltimore Ravens football. John Harbaugh not there anymore. Jesse Minter comes in as the new head coach. Anthony Weaver in as the DC. And I'm very interested to see what Declan Doyle can do with this Baltimore Ravens offense. He comes over after a very productive season with the Chicago Bears. We saw what Caleb Williams was able to do with Declan Doyle and Ben Johnson, going from winning five games to winning the division and winning playoff games. But every single year, CeCe, that Lamar Jackson has had a new offensive coordinator, he's won the MVP. And if Lamar Jackson is playing like the MVP, usually good things happen for the Ravens.
4: Yeah.
3: But have they... Trey Hendrickson also going over there, 4 years, $112 million contract. That's going to really anchor that pass rush, bolster the defense. Have they done enough in Baltimore for you to say that you think that they could break through and get to the Super Bowl this season?
4: Yeah, I think they have. And I'm more concerned about what's going to happen on the defensive end and the offensive end. I get that everybody focuses on Lamar Jackson and what's happened with the offensive line, the turnover there. They added five new skill position players in the draft. They went out and they've done some things to try to give Lamar Jackson an opportunity to be more productive in the passing game by going under center more with Declan Doyle's scheme. But it's paramount that the Baltimore Ravens defense has a resurgence. They've got to get back to being able to play the style of defense that allowed them to win championships in the earlier 2000s. So I think that adding Jesse Minter is all of a sudden going to give you a bump. His 2 years as the DC for the Chargers, they were a top 10 unit in scoring defense, and they were top 10 in total defense. So there's that. Then also getting back Nnamdi Matabike from what was a career-threatening neck injury is going to be huge. He's an all-pro player. I think it's sneaky under the radar that they brought in more veteran leadership with Calais Campbell resigning there. I think that's huge.
3: Great point.
4: And then, of course, Trey Hendrickson. He's the one that's going to have to make it all go, right? This guy is top three in sacks over the last three seasons. They're going to need him to be a pressure player because the Baltimore Ravens finished bottom five in sacks and pass rush win rate last year. So they need Trey Hendrickson to do his thing. They need Zion Young, who's a second-round pick from Missouri, to step up in a big way and play significantly in their rotation of front seven players. They've got to find a way to get the quarterback on the ground. And so I think there has to be a concerted effort to take care of their business then. There, the back end has enough talent to be able to hold up in coverage, but nobody can cover receivers forever and a day. So it's going to be imperative that the guys up front find a way to get opposing quarterbacks on the ground, and that's going to be Jesse Minter's biggest challenge.
3: I'm really interested to see what he does with that defense. The Trey Hendrickson of it all, I love that he has a chip on his shoulder. The way everything went down with the Bengals, he stays in the division. He's got something to prove, which is good for Baltimore. But you're right, CeCe, even though the defense is going to be incredibly consequential in what happens with the Ravens, we always default to Lamar. When he was injured last year, we saw what the Ravens are without him. He was banged up, missed four games, I believe. He had a hamstring. He had the back issue, ankle, toe, knee. Lamar was totally banged up last year. We did not get the best version of him. So if he comes back healthy, and another thing that I loved from Lamar is historically he had not been at every voluntary team activity, team workout. Declan Doyle comes in as the offensive coordinator and puts it out there publicly. Didn't call Lamar out by name, but said, we need everybody to be all in. Lamar answered the bell. He's been there. He's been an active participant in everything. So it seems like he's coming back healthy, that he's coming back motivated, that he has bought in with this new regime. So do you think we're going to get the best out of Lamar? And if so, is it now or never for him? If he doesn't get there this year, do we change the narrative on him a little bit?
4: I don't know if I'm going to say it's now or never for Lamar. And I feel like the narrative is already starting to change because people are relegating him to being a tier two quarterback, which is just absolutely ridiculous.
3: Fair.
4: What I will say is this. I think that for the Baltimore Ravens, it's now or never in terms of convincing Lamar Jackson that the organization is a place where he can win a championship.
3: Right.
4: Because they prioritize getting an extension done with Lamar this offseason. When owner Steve Bisciotti comes out and says, this is our top priority this coming offseason, and it doesn't happen, people start to wonder, is that a place that Lamar wants to be?
3: Mm-hmm.
4: They fired John Harbaugh. We knew that there was some tension bubbling to the surface throughout the course of last season. All of a sudden now they move on from a coach that's been there the better part of the last two decades. Is Lamar Jackson going to be sold on Jesse Minter as a head coach? Is he going to be sold on Declan Doyle's offensive scheme? Is he going to be sold on the culture that they're trying to implement? Because if things don't go well this year, the conversation won't be about Lamar not being a good enough quarterback. The conversation will be about where Lamar is going to play in 2027.
3: Absolutely, it will. And I'll be very fascinated to see how that goes down. Because remember, the last time Lamar was in this position, everybody in the league wasn't clamoring for him, which was shocking based on the talent, right? But now it's completely different based on the accolades. So, well, let's hope we don't get to that point. Because I believe that we're going to see a Ravens team that could win this division. Actually, let's talk about that for a second. When you look at the AFC North, where do you have the Ravens finishing? Do you have them atop of the division?
4: Yeah, I got them winning the division.
3: Me too. I have them winning the division too. I think the Bengals are going to give them a run for their money, but I have to see Joe Burrow be healthy for the entirety of the season, and I can't go there.
4: No, nobody can go there. And I think the Baltimore Ravens and the Cincinnati Bengals, it's going to come down to that Thursday night game, New Year's Eve, December 31st, in Cincinnati. I think that's the game that's going to decide who wins the AFC North.
3: Standalone game.
4: Oh, that's going to be
3: drama.
4: Great. New Year's Eve.
3: Oof.
4: That's going to be awesome. Night game, short week. Let's go.
3: And I say this with zero shade. I pray that both quarterbacks are healthy and out there because I want to see it. I want to see. It's funny. We've reached this point with Burrow, with Lamar, with Allen. I think they are all so individually excellent, and I want them all to break through and win because it validates them in such an important way. But the reality is not all of them are going to do it. One, if not two, or maybe even all three of them are going to be in the Dan Marino bucket, and I hate that, but I want to see one of them get there.
4: Well, here's the thing. I mean, Ben Roethlisberger won a couple of the titles in the Peyton Manning, Tom Brady era of the AFC, so it's not off the board that all three of those guys could find a way to get it done.
3: True.
4: I'm just pointing it out. It's possible. It's doable. What I will say is this, though. That Week 17 game, not only could that decide the division, could also decide who the MVP of 2026 is.
3: Ooh. I'm with you on that.
4: That would be fun.
3: I'm with you on that. Well, you could tune in for baseball action this Sunday as the Padres host the Astros. 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
3: The voice there of World Series champion for the St. Louis Cardinals, John Jay, who came in studio when the Yankees and Cardinals squared off here in New York City at the beginning of the week. Mm-hmm. Gave me some advice on my first pitch next week, CC.
4: All right.
3: As you know, the pressure is high.
4: You ready to go?
3: I don't know if I'll ever be ready, but we're going to go out there and give it our best.
4: You got to be ready at some point.
3: We do. But let's bring in another member of the Cardinals now here on Unsportsmanlike, presented by Progressive Insurance. Chaim Bloom, St. Louis Cardinals president of baseball operations, joined the show. Chaim, thanks so much for the time. We appreciate you jumping on, especially so early this morning. And before we get into my pitch, because I'm sure that CeCe's going to have some questions for you about my abilities and what's going to happen next week, we got to get into this. So your first trade deadline with the Cardinals, you're sitting there at Busch Stadium, you're trying to make deals, and the Wi-Fi wasn't working. Explain to the people what the issues were while you were trying to make deals on Monday.
7: Yeah. Well, first of all, good morning. Good to be here. Nice to see you both. Yeah, it was a little interesting. So deadline was Monday, late afternoon, Central Time. Sunday, there was a Noah Kahan concert at Busch Stadium. Packed house. Very exciting, obviously, for a lot of our fans. But we noticed, as you could see from outside of the windows of the room where we were meeting, we actually overlooked Clark Avenue there. You could see people filing in. And then over the course of the evening, cell service got worse. Wi-Fi got slower. And just with that many people in there, probably everybody streaming, jamming up the whole thing, it became pretty hard to do business. So I just started using FaceTime audio to talk to counterparts. And it's a really good thing the deadline was not Sunday night. Otherwise, it might have actually gotten in the way of something. But we were able to advance conversations enough. We actually outlasted the concert, stayed late enough that we were able to get things in position for Monday, and then we were able to land a couple things on Monday.
4: Chaim, I want to stay with the trade deadline news. You worked under Andrew Friedman. His team out in L.A. made a major move by trading for ace Tarik Skubal from the Detroit Tigers. What was your initial reaction to that move? Because the baseball world was up in arms with the competitive unfairness or imbalance that they see the L.A. Dodgers by being able to acquire yet another star pitcher.
7: Yeah, I mean, look, when you're in a seat like mine, you're really just focused on what you're trying to do and what that might mean for that. It was late evening here, a couple days before the deadline when that broke. Frankly, I did not necessarily expect someone like that to go off the board that soon, because you knew it was going to have an impact on the rest of the market. And that was really what I was focused on. I was fortunate enough to work for Andrew for a while. Would definitely would not be here without him. He's as good as it gets in this business. And, you know, one of the things, when I was coming up with the Rays, we were in a division with the Yankees, with the Red Sox, with teams that had a lot more resources than we did. And you don't get where you want to go if you're focused on the obstacle. You have a chance of getting where you want to go if you're focused on the goal. Mm-hmm. That was what I learned to do early in my career with Tampa Bay. That's the approach that I think we all need to take to a team like the Dodgers. They're really good at what they do, and they're going to do the things that they do. And it's on us to figure out how to be the best version of ourselves so we can beat them.
3: Love that answer. Chaim Bloom, Cardinals president of baseball operations, joining us here on Unsportsmanlike. Well, as you said, you worked with Andrew Friedman. When we talk about the Dodgers, we always go back to him and how he's so good at this. Tell us, what is it about Andrew Friedman and the way that he works? How is he so good at what he does?
7: You know, it is true. I mean, I don't mean to kind of sweep under the rug the advantages in terms of resources that the Dodgers have. That's true. But they also do a lot of things really well operationally, the things that we all try to compete on. That if you're a non-athlete like me, that's the only thing you get to compete on is how good your operation is, how well you evaluate talent, how well you develop it. They are good at all those things. And, you know, it's reflective of the person Andrew is. He is has tremendous baseball instincts. He's also He also has tremendous emotional intelligence and can relate to anybody. He is a ball buster. He'll get on you. He likes to play tricks on people. He likes to poke fun at people, but that keeps the room light, and it creates an environment where everybody's willing to say what they mean, which is one of the hardest things to create as a leader. It's one of the most important things to create as a leader, because then you get the feedback you need to excel.
4: Talking to St. Louis Cardinals president of baseball operations, Chaim Bloom, on Unsportsmanlike. And Chaim, it feels like we're setting up for an ugly fight when it comes to labor in Major League Baseball between the owners and the players. What would you say to baseball fans that are concerned about a potential work stoppage into the future because of the collective bargaining agreement negotiations?
7: Is it a problem to say, do what I do and try not to think about it most of the time? just enjoy what's going on?
3: That might be the right answer, Chaim.
7: Yeah, look, we all know, obviously, this happens every 5 years or so when the CBA expires, and you know there's going to be discussions about what the next one might look like. This year's no exception. Obviously, those things will happen as they happen, and you know they certainly happen well above my pay grade. I think our job... The one thing I would say to our fans is, regardless of what may or may not be, our job is to get up every day and try to build a great organization. And that's what we're going to continue to do. You know, you always preach to players, control what you can control, worry about the things that you can control. It's when you get outside of those things, when you get distracted by those things, that you start getting off track. And if you do that, you have no one to blame but yourself. So we're going to try to deliver that product every day. I hope we give people something to enjoy throughout the rest of the season. And then, you know, we'll see what the next CBA looks like.
3: Great answer, Chaim. But let's have a little fun now, okay? You're a fun guy. We want to get to know you a little better.
7: Have we not already been having fun?
3: Yes, but like work stoppage talk is never fun. So I appreciate your candor there. I want to go back to what happened with the Noah Kahn concert, and you said that you had to use FaceTime audio. Are there any GMs or president of baseball operations out there when they're trying to make deals that do FaceTime? Because that is my preferred mode of communication rather than texting call. Is anyone just FaceTiming and being like, hey, you want to make a deal?
7: Trying to think if that has ever happened to me. I promise you I would never do that to somebody.
3: You would never just FaceTime them out of the blue?
7: In your case, you would say I'd be doing it for you.
3: Yeah, because
7: but that tells you everything you need to know about how I feel about it, because I think it is something that you would do to somebody.
3: But maybe, Chaim, it's an advantage, because if you see them, you could see the reactions to the package that you're offering, and you could be like, they're more intrigued with this than their words are letting on.
7: That is possible. I didn't think about it that way. There'd be a lot of layers to this. I think the biggest advantage might just be throwing someone off their game.
3: Yeah.
7: And they're not expecting it. You know, sometimes, like, I have been in situations in negotiations with agents where there's so much back and forth, and then near the end, they FaceTime you. And sometimes they're doing that just to say yes. So from that standpoint, it might be a disadvantage that if you FaceTime, people might say, okay, you're serious. Like, this is the finish line. You know, they're about to do this thing. I don't know. It probably would depend on the person. I got to try that at some point. I'll blame you.
3: Do it and report back. Let us know how it goes.
4: Yeah, okay. I'm pretty sure that LeBron had a similar setup with all of the GMs that were trying to recruit him. I think they were leaving voice notes or video notes to try to get him to come to their franchise. But Chaim, you're a Philly guy. What do you make of LeBron joining the Sixers? How do you feel about it?
7: Well, it's going to be electric. I mean, it's such a great sports town. And... you know, actually pretty cool for him to want to go there and try to win one more. It is, as we know, Philadelphians very passionate about all their sports teams, and that's just going to raise all the buzz around the Sixers to a fever pitch on top of some of their other acquisitions. You know, it's a really good team. It'll be fun to watch.
3: Okay, so you also went to Yale, New Haven guy. Your thoughts on the pizza, because we've had a big debate here. St. Louis-style pizza, I don't know if you've had it yet, an acquired taste, kind of controversial. But we've had a debate between New Haven pizza and New York pizza. So you can speak to both here, especially as somebody that spent a lot of time there. Is the New Haven-style pizza worth the credit that it gets?
7: I think it is. And I've never been accused of being a picky eater, but to me, the bigger debate is more kind of pizza in the Northeast versus Chicago pizza, shall we say, which I'll eat it, but I would prefer the style in the Northeast. Haven't had St. Louis pizza yet. My family actually just moved here last week. So now we got no excuse to go out and try it. So I can do that and report back. But I just have a soft spot for New Haven pizza. I mean, especially when I was there, you're at a point in your life where you eat a lot of pizza. And so it brings back all kinds of emotions and all kinds of memories. So I'm in.
4: All right, Haim, so let's get to it. This is really why we want you on. In a few days, Michelle Smallman will be at Busch Stadium to throw out the first pitch for her hometown Cardinals. Do you have any advice for her? And if we're prognosticating, what do you think is going to happen? Is she going to bounce it, or is she going to groove one right down the middle of the plate?
7: I think she's going to do just fine. I have every confidence in her. Even as a Philadelphian, I promise not to boo, no matter how badly it goes. So you got nothing to worry about. Our fans are amazing. They'll have your back. You know that.
3: St. Louis does really support one another. So, yes, I think they will have my back. Can you imagine if I bounced it and I have the president of baseball operations of the Cardinals booing me?
4: Yeah, that's
3: and the Philly
4: that's,
3: comes out of him. That would have been rough. Look. But thank you, Haim, for your support.
7: Airmail had been to bounce it. So just
4: thank you.
7: Let it eat.
3: Yeah, I've been told aim high and let it fly. That's what the great Dave Duncan gave my former co-host in St. Louis, Randy Carricker, his advice. So, and I was told too by Ali Marmal, manager of the Cardinals. I spoke to him the other day. He said for me to practice further than 60 feet. That way 60 feet feels easy. And I go, look at this chicken.
7: Good idea.
3: You think 60 feet's going to be easy? So anyway.
4: Get a little long toss in there. There you go.
3: Yeah, we'll figure it out.
7: Easier.
3: I love that.
7: And that's really, baseball obviously is, very traditional sport. It's taken a long time in our sport for it to become widespread, for people to get comfortable with practice being harder than the game. And that's really what we're talking about here. So you're just kind of getting on board everything that's come into baseball training methods in the last couple decades.
3: For sure. Well, Haim, we appreciate your support of me and the pitch, and thank you for coming on the show. I can't wait to hear about you FaceTiming another GM. You're doing a great job in St. Louis. We're lucky to have you there, and hopefully we get to chat with you again soon.
4: Glad you're not in the American League anymore.
7: But it's wild over there right now.
3: No doubt. Well, Haim, thanks so much. We'll talk to you again soon.
7: Sounds good. I look forward to seeing you soon.
3: Yes. Well, next week.
4: Yankees fan, I'm glad that guy's not around.
3: He's awesome.
4: He's so good at what he does.
3: Really
4: he's
3: good.
4: So good.
3: And what was supposed to be a down year for the Cardinals, you can really see his vision taking shape there. There's the arrows pointing up
4: There's a lot of young players that you can get really excited about with that team.
3: No doubt. Well, you know what else we're excited about, CC? 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
9: Here is your latest Middle Tennessee weather. Today will be sunny with a high near 95, though heat index values could reach 103. A slight chance of showers and thunderstorms arrives after 2 p.m. tonight, partly cloudy with a low around 75. Saturday brings a 40% chance of storms, mainly before 4 p.m., with possible heavy rainfall and a high near 93. 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

0: 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And I feel like
1: it's Unsportsmanlike here on ESPN Radio. We're presented by Progressive Insurance alongside Chris Canty. I'm Michelle Smallman. And CC, another report has come out about Kawhi Leonard. We know that the... What? You gave me this?
2: I'm just laughing because I know what's coming.
1: Well, let me read it to you here. Kawhi Leonard, whose sponsorship deal with a now bankrupt Green banking company is at the center of an NBA investigation, has also had an undisclosed sponsorship agreement allegedly worth millions of dollars with the company that designed the Clippers video board inside the Intuit Dome. Former ESPN contributor Pablo Torre reported on his podcast, Pablo Torre Finds Out, yesterday. Pablo's been all over this story with Kawhi Leonard and aspiration. Pablo interviewed someone identified as a, quote, anonymous high-level source under contract for the Intuit Dome, who alleged that the sponsorship deal was, quote, 1,000% a way to circumvent a salary cap. It was funneling money from the Clippers through Daktronics back to Kawhi, end quote. The Clippers had not yet responded to a request for comment as of last night, CC. So now we have the aspiration deal, which the NBA is still looking into. We don't have a resolution there. And we have this new report now about another way that the Clippers and Kawhi Leonard allegedly were circumventing money and circumventing the cap. Your thoughts on this?
2: It's hard to believe that Steve Ballmer didn't know what was going on now. When you have these many, this many connections to entities that were endorsing Kawhi Leonard, it's hard to think that he didn't have a strong hand in all of this. And I get it. He was desperate to find a face to the franchise. He was building the Intuit Dome. He wanted to have something that Clippers fans could come out and celebrate and have a player on the marquee, especially coming off of winning a championship. So he's willing to do whatever it takes in order to get Kawhi to come there. And from what it sounds like, that, you know, Steve Ballmer is more than just a victim of being defrauded by aspiration. And I know that they want to point to Joe Sandberg, the co-founder of Aspiration, the guy that was sentenced to 14 years in prison after pleading guilty to two counts of wire fraud. Mm-hmm. But it feels like there is a much more nefarious conspiracy as far as the NBA is concerned about finding a workaround in order to funnel more cash to Kawhi Leonard in order to get him to come out to L.A. when he was a free agent in 2019 or after 2019.
1: Yeah, this is pretty sticky, CC, this latest report coming off the heels of the aspiration investigation, which is still underway. And to your point, one time you can make the case, I didn't really know. Two times, it's very hard to think that you didn't know at all what was going on here.
2: But it's the connection to your team,
1: correct,
2: right? Aspiration was a sponsor for the LA Clippers. Daktronics did the video board in the Intuit Dome.
1: Yep.
2: First of all, can I ask the question? What the hell does Daktronics need with sponsoring an NBA player? They do scoreboards for everybody.
1: Correct.
2: I've never heard of them doing an endorsement deal for a player. They may well have one, but this seems strange when you consider both of them being linked to the Clippers and Steve Ballmer and them endorsing Kawhi Leonard to the tune of millions of dollars.
1: Well, to your point, Steve Ballmer invested $50 million in Aspiration through his personal LLC in September of 21, so direct connection. Then the Clippers organization that he owns, 23-year, $300 million deal with Aspiration. And 6 months after that, Aspiration signed that $28 million endorsement deal with Kawhi. So it's like follow the bouncing ball of all the different connections between Steve Ballmer, the Clippers, Aspiration, and Kawhi. And now we have this report about Daktronics. And you have to wonder what's going to happen with the Clippers and what's going to happen with Kawhi. This just adds another very complicated wrinkle to this situation.
2: Is it that complicated? Or is it a can of worms that now Adam Silver has to deal with because it's out in the ether?
1: That's why it's complicated, because Steve Ballmer is a big money guy. And what is the NBA going to do about this? What is that something that they want to get involved with? But they have to. They have to in some way figure out how to have the correct consequences to this.
2: Well, Smalls, they didn't want it to come out. They didn't want this to come out.
1: Oh, it's
2: because
1: bad
2: if
1: luck.
2: It's a one-off, like you mentioned before, you can dismiss it as an outlier or an aberration. But now that we have yet another entity with a connection to the Clippers that is funneling money to Kawhi via endorsement deals to the tune of millions of dollars, then all of a sudden it feels like there's a there. Mm-hmm. And I don't know how Adam Silver deals with it, because while everyone will acknowledge that Steve Ballmer's presence in the NBA is a good thing because he's willing to spend money on putting together a competitive team, he's willing to spend money on investing in fan experience through a state-of-the-art arena, you have this issue with potential salary cap circumvention jeopardizing the integrity of the league. I don't know what you do with this if you're Adam Silver, but as we continue to get more information, the signs point to Steve Ballmer in the Clippers organization intentionally doing this in order to lure Kawhi Leonard to come play for them.
1: And if you're in the NBA, you're thinking, okay, aspiration, we're already looking into that. Now this is a report about Daktronics. What else should we be looking into? If there's two things connecting the Clippers, Steve Ballmer, and Kawhi to potential cap circumvention, what else do we need to be looking into?
2: If you keep pulling on that thread, it's going to unravel. Yep. And that's where we are right now, and I don't know how they walk any of this back.
1: Warren Sportsmanlike on ESPN Radio.
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0: 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The Washington Commanders.
2: The Commanders just added Stephon Diggs, so that not only answered one question, who would be their number two receiver opposite Terry McLaurin, but now it leads to another. How much better does that make their offense? Washington will be helped if quarterback Jaden Daniels returns to his 2024 rookie form and is off to a good start in camp, looking comfortable in new coordinator David Blau's offense. The Commanders hope they fix their defense, limiting the pressure on Daniels to score all the time, and now getting Diggs to pair with McLaurin provides Daniels with another proven weapon. For a team trying to bounce back from a 5-12 season, that was imperative.
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3: This is Sportsmanlike here on ESPN Radio. Alongside Chris Canty, I'm Michelle Smallman. 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CC, it's time to go Two-A-Days with the Washington Commanders. They had some changes on their coaching staff, new coordinators on both sides of the ball. And we know that they answered that question, who's going to be the number two receiver. On Wednesday, they go out and sign Stephon Diggs to a one-year deal worth up to $12 million. We'll be interested to see how Steph Diggs works in with that offense. But do you think that the Commanders have done enough this offseason to get back to the form they were in Jaden Daniels' rookie season?
4: Yeah, I think they've done enough around Jaden Daniels, right? The biggest issue last year was health, not only for him, but Terry McLaurin, who had a contract holdout early on in training camp, and that led to a lot of soft tissue injuries that he was dealing with throughout the course of last season. Do you realize that in year one, the Daniels-McLaurin connection accounted for 12 touchdowns? In year two, Jaden Daniels only had 19 total pass attempts to Terry McLaurin.
3: Wow.
4: Think about that.
3: Wow.
4: So that is the biggest issue, the health of those two guys. I think bringing in Steph Diggs, a reliable veteran receiver, to move the sticks to be a possession guy makes a ton of sense. But the biggest issue that I think that the Commanders are facing is what's going to happen on the defensive side of the ball.
3: Mm-hmm.
4: Last year, they were the worst defense in the NFL. 32 out of 32.
3: Wow.
4: They gave up 384 yards a game. They brought in seven new starters, including drafting Sonny Styles with the seventh overall pick. Whether or not this team is going to be able to contend in the NFC East and get back to the postseason is going to hinge on how big a jump that defense can make. And as you mentioned earlier in our show, they bought in a new defensive coordinator. They bought in Durante Jones, who was previously with the Minnesota Vikings under Brian Flores as the defensive backs coach and pass game coordinator.
3: Mm-hmm.
4: We'll see where things go, but there's a lot of reasons for optimism around the new voices within the organization, at the coordinator's positions, and then some of the new faces that they bought in from a player standpoint.
3: I'm glad that you brought up the defense, because so much of the conversation that we have about the Washington Commanders is about Jaden Daniels and his health and the protection and the weapons around him. But the defense does need to improve. And if they do, and Jaden Daniels can stay healthy, we're hoping that this Commanders team can get back to at least shades of what we saw in Jaden Daniels' rookie season. But if they don't, CeCe, you made changes at OC, you made changes at DC. What happens to Dan Quinn if the Commanders have another lackluster season? Do we think he could potentially be on the hot seat?
4: Yeah, I think he's on the hot seat, and there's nobody else left to blame, right?
3: Yeah.
4: And general manager Adam Peters is not going to pick the Dan Quinn hill to die on, especially knowing that Jaden Daniels is contract extension eligible next year. Again, there's an opportunity cost that's associated with staying the course. Think about how attractive the Washington Commanders job would be if you have a healthy Jaden Daniels.
3: Pretty attractive.
4: Exactly. So if you're Dan Quinn, you have to go into this season knowing that you've got to put yourself in the conversation for winning the division, and you've got to be in the postseason. If he's short of those two goals, then I think it's clear and obvious that the Commanders will have somebody new on the sidelines as head coach going into 2027.
3: I agree. It's so interesting to look at the Commanders. They were 4-13. Jaden Daniels comes in his rookie season, lights the NFL on fire. They go to the NFC Championship game. Then last year, because of injuries, etc., they drop back down to 5-12. Huge swings with this Commanders team. And when you look at the division, we expect the Eagles to be contenders. The Cowboys think they're going to be playing in the Super Bowl.
4: Yep.
3: We certainly expect them to be better. The Giants are the darlings of a lot of people this year. We saw some signs from them last year that with Jackson Dart and some of the pieces they have, that they could be explosive. You bring in John Harbaugh. There's a new sheriff in town. So the Commanders could either get back to form and potentially win that division, or they could finish last. I don't know. There's few teams in the NFL that I think that have the variance that the Washington Commanders do. The pendulum swings pretty extreme both sides.
4: Yeah, but I think if everybody knew that you're going to have a healthy Jaden Daniels for the entirety of 2025, they would put the Commanders firmly in the playoff mix. The question then becomes, what happens to Jaden Daniels and how can you keep him healthy? Mm-hmm. Now, Smalls, you know how I feel about quarterbacks that spend all game in shotgun. I mean, the top teams in shotgun over the last couple of years, the Cincinnati Bengals, the Washington Commanders, and the Kansas City Chiefs. Mm. What do they all have in common? All of them had their quarterbacks hurt last year.
3: Yep.
4: Right? If you're in shotgun, that means there's very little deception on the offensive end in terms of the defense knowing where the ball is, and everybody can key in on your quarterback. And I think that's the issue that I have with Washington, and it's why David Blau, their new offensive coordinator, has been more focused on having Jaden Daniels operate under center. Now, of course, you're going to be in shotgun. It's the NFL. But I think that you have to be able to throw in some wrinkles. You have to have your quarterback under center. You have to have more hard ball runs that set up opportunities for back to the defense, hard play action pass. If they can do more of that in the Washington Commanders offense, I think Jaden Daniels takes his game to another level and this Washington Commanders offense is more dynamic.
3: When we talk about Jaden Daniels taking his game to another level, I think back to what we saw from him in his rookie season. And if you add another level to that, what could he be and what could this team be? And it's interesting because he was obviously banged up last year. The Commanders took a huge step back, but his peers and his draft class took a step forward. Caleb Williams, huge step forward last year. Wins the division, wins a home playoff game. Drake May, who went after him in the draft, obviously goes to the Super Bowl. Bo Nix gets to his team got to a conference championship game. He was injured. Had he been healthy, who knows? He could have gone to a Super Bowl. So the narrative around Jaden Daniels has been different. It's almost like we forgot about how good he was his rookie season. This is a huge opportunity for him to remind everybody.
4: Smalls, and I just want to go back to this point about shotgun versus under center.
3: Yeah, let's go.
4: The last two seasons in the NFL, the quarterback with the fewest amount of play action passes from under center is Jaden Daniels. He's had 18 pass attempts under center play action. That has to change. You have to take a little bit off of his plate because you're putting him under duress and you're putting him under more pressure by operating almost exclusively out of the shotgun when it comes to passing the football. You got to make it easier for your quarterback to generate chunk plays in the passing game, and that's the value of play action passing. That has to change in order to, number one, protect Jaden Daniels, but then also help him to be a more productive player and to help your offense be more explosive.
3: Yeah, this one seems like a no-brainer, especially with the injuries that he sustained last year. Now, CeCe, do we think that the Commanders will be better than the Giants?
4: Yes.
3: Do we think the Commanders could be better than the Cowboys?
4: I don't.
3: I don't either.
4: I don't. I think Washington is in the mix competing for the number two spot in the NFC East, which could very well be a playoff team. But I think they're competing with the loser of the division race between the Eagles and the Cowboys.
3: Mm. Yeah, I don't think they're going to be better than the Eagles. I don't think they'll be better than the Cowboys. But they could surprise. We talk about those X-Factor teams that could surprise in various ways. Maybe that's a good thing for them, that they're kind of flying under the radar a little bit. And I don't know how much you could fly under the radar when you have a quarterback like Jaden Daniels, but we're not talking about the Commanders in the same way we were at this time last year, which might be a good thing for him and a good thing for them.
5: But what if they're not... I get this, but like, what if Jaden Daniels, a healthy Jaden Daniels, doesn't take that leap, right? We see the regression that we saw with C.J. Stroud after his first year. Like, what's that conversation? Obviously, we believe Dan Quinn's going to be done, but like, what will be that conversation around him? Because we're looking at him as the next guy to be top five in the quarter, like, you know, quarterback in this league.
4: Okay, so I guess it depends on what the regression looks like. Mm-hmm. If it's regression due to injury, then that's one thing. If it's regression because of poor decision making, if it's regression because of careless mistakes, I guess it's on the board that it's possible, but I just don't see that happening with as polished as Jaden Daniels looked in his rookie year. I will say this. I mean, you're doing a comparison with C.J. Stroud. At no point in C.J. Stroud's career did he look like Jaden Daniels. At no point. Like, I know after his rookie year, I had him as a top five quarterback, but that was because of the lift that I saw C.J. Stroud make with the Houston Texans organization. But when it comes to pure processing, when it comes to the ability to throw the football to all quadrants of the field, when it comes to being able to fit the football into tight windows, when it comes to the ability as an athlete to take off and run, I think that Jaden Daniels is leading.

0: If the Commanders are not doing a deal with Jaden Daniels next offseason, to me it's more of an indictment on the coaching staff and what's around him than it is Jaden Daniels' overall ability.
1: He's Chris Canty. I'm Michelle Smallman. And coming up next, we have an early edition of CC's Best Bet, plus Canty or Canty. Keep it here on Unsportsmanlike.
2: 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Football is back. How Carson Beck held his own, but it was the Panthers who walked it off. Chelsea Gray with a couple buzzer beaters to top Caitlin Clark. Mercedes Clark and Jahmyr Gibbs got paid, making him the highest paid back in the NFL.
3: We've got not top plays coming your way.
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3: Whoa.
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3: All right, so in honor of Chaim Bloom coming on the show and officially being a friend of Unsportsmanlike,
4: that's right.
3: We're going to roll with the St. Louis Cardinals hosting the Colorado Rockies today. St. Louis Cardinals on the money line. It's $100 with a total payout of $161. That is the play of the day.
1: Canty?
5: Oh, Canty. This is not hard-hitting analysis. It's not that.
1: Canty or Canty?
5: That is the question.
4: You sound like me at the open of First Take yesterday.
3: All right, Michelle Fallman.
4: Michelle Fallman.
6: Hello,
4: alongside.
6: Welcome to First Take. I'm Michelle Smallman.
4: Unbelievable.
3: You mess up your name.
4: I don't know.
3: How do you mess up your name? On the SAT, they gave you like 400 points for getting your name right. And you messed up your name.
4: And I know it.
3: Come on, Fallman.

0: Smallman is more accurate, though, than Smallman. But it's time for Canty or Canty.
1: All right, let's do
0: it. Here on Unsportsmanlike, Canty or Canty is brought to you by Granger. First one, CC, Canty or Canty, can Carson Beck win the Cardinals starting job before week one?
1: I think he can. This is a guy that's had over 50 college starts. He's only lost 6 college games. And he showed yesterday that he can make all his throws in the NFL. But more importantly, that it's not too big for him. He played within himself. He didn't get sped up by the Carolina Panthers defense. He scored on 3 of his first 4 drives. And listen, it would have been 4-for-4 had a receiver, Jalen Brooks, not dropped the ball on 3rd-and-2 on an in-breaking route. Like, Carson Beck was awesome. Now, it's game 1 of the preseason. You want to see more. But last night's game from Carson Beck reminded me of what I saw from Dak Prescott in 2016 in his NFL debut against the LA Rams. Mm. It was that type of performance where you realized it wasn't too big for him. You got a lot of those same vibes from Carson Beck. He's earned the right to have more snaps with the first team throughout training camp. And we'll see what happens with the remainder of the preseason games. But he's going to make it real tough on Mike LaFleur not to put him in the starting lineup sooner rather than later.
0: Could not agree more. A lot of poise from Carson Beck last night. Some good signs. Next one, Canty or Canty. I think I'm going to know your answer to this one. Can Patrick Mahomes prove he's the best quarterback in the league again?
1: Yes, I think he can. And Patrick Mahomes has never had a 1,000-yard rusher. They got him one in Super Bowl MVP, Kenneth Walker III. And then you look at what they've done along the offensive line. They seemingly have stabilized it with that right tackle position that used to be an albatross. They feel good about what Jalen Moore and Khalil Benson are bringing to the table. So we'll see what happens with that battle throughout the rest of training camp. But the most important thing is his receivers being healthy and reliable.
0: Yeah.
1: If you can have Rashee Rice in the lineup and he's healthy and available, if you can have Xavier Worthy in the lineup healthy and available, I think you'll get a very different version of Patrick Mahomes than what we saw in 2025, and it will be more reminiscent of what we saw from him earlier this decade.
0: Tough division. It'll be interesting to see what Mahomes looks like this year coming off injury. Next one, Canty or Canty, can Jalen Hurts silence his doubters this year?
1: Yeah, he can, and the organization did their part in terms of bringing pieces around him to offset the loss of A.J. Brown. They drafted Mekhi Lemon in the first round. I think he's outstanding as a receiver, working the middle of the field. He's great in the slot. That's something that Jalen Hurts hasn't done a whole lot of in terms of targeting receivers in the middle of the field between the numbers. Sean Mannion, their offensive coordinator, is going to target that area of the field. That's what he does, the Shanahan scheme. They create explosive plays through crossers and catch and run opportunities, finding soft spots, the voids in any coverage. And so I think you'll see more of that with the receivers that Jalen Hurts has at his disposal. Dontavian Wicks, another big body guy, mm-hmm. Virginia guy, that they brought in from the Green Bay Packers via trade. He's another guy that they can target the middle of the field with. So I think they've given him the weapons. They've given him the scheme to unlock a different element to his game.
0: Well, I agree with you on everything you just said about the production increase that we could see from Jalen Hurts. I'm going to disagree with you and say he can't silence his doubters only because I don't think anything he accomplishes the doubters will give him credit for. Like, Jalen Hurts could walk on water and people would ask why he didn't run. You know what I'm saying? Like, people that have a bugaboo with him are always going to have a bugaboo with him. They're going to be like, oh, well, he's not Josh Allen. He's never going to be Patrick Mahomes. Like, they're always going to find a way to discount him because it doesn't look the way that they expect it to. But the production and the accolades are there.
1: Yeah, I mean, since 2022, he's got more total touchdowns than Patrick Mahomes. Let that sink in. More total touchdowns than Patrick Mahomes.
0: He's been unreal.
1: It's absolutely incredible. But as our resident Eagles fan, Pat Costello, says, Jalen Hurts is 0-for-1,000,001 in the hypothetical conversation.
0: Mm.
1: When it comes to hypothetical arguments, Jalen Hurts will never win them. But all he does is win on the field.
0: All he does is win. Another guy that has a lot of doubters is Jordan Love. Canty or Canty, can Jordan Love play like a top-5 quarterback this year?
1: Okay, so if he is a top-5 quarterback, who's out? Because everybody can't be a top-5 quarterback.
0: Well, a lot of people have Lamar out.
1: So would you have Lamar Jackson out? Do you think that Jordan Love, this upcoming season, will outplay Lamar Jackson?
0: I think he can.
1: But, I mean, a part of outplaying him, if you believe the Ravens are going to win the division, then that means Jordan Love has to win the NFC North.
0: I have the Packers winning the North.
1: Okay, so you've got him winning the North. And you think Jordan Love will outplay Lamar Jackson.
0: So Mahomes is going to be in there no matter what. Even if he has a down year, everyone's still going to put
1: Josh
0: him in top five.
1: Josh Allen's going to be in there.
0: Josh Allen's going to be there no matter what.
1: Matthew Stafford.
0: What if age finally catches up with him?
1: Okay, so you think Matthew Stafford's going to fall off this year?
0: I don't. The Rams are going to be awesome, so I don't expect Matthew Stafford to fall off a cliff.
1: Okay, so
0: I'm just saying the possibilities.
1: So who's he replacing? If Jordan, I love this exercise. If Jordan Love is going to be a top five quarterback, who's he replacing?
0: Somebody from the AFC North, either Joe Burrow or Lamar Jackson.
1: Okay.
0: Because think about this. I hope both of those guys are healthy and awesome. Football is better when Joe Burrow and Lamar Jackson are healthy and awesome. As a consumer, I love watching both of them. I don't know if it's going to happen. I think Lamar is going to be awesome this year. He's got something to prove. And every time he's had a new OC, he's won MVP. I really like the pairing with he and Declan Doyle. He's bought in. I'm very interested to see what happens with Lamar. Joe Burrow, when healthy, is awesome. Historically, I cannot count on him being healthy for the entirety of the season. Jordan Love was also banged up last year. Jordan Love could jump in, and maybe Joe Burrow could, or Lamar could come out.
1: Ooh, okay. It's a strong statement.
0: You don't agree with it?
1: Strong statement. I'm not saying I disagree with it. I'm just saying it's a strong statement.
0: Well, I hope you feel strongly about the next one. Can she or can't she? Can I not bounce my first pitch once again?
1: I'm going to say that you're not going to bounce it. So I'm going to say you can't bounce your first pitch? Is that how we're framing it?
0: Yeah. No, I can. I cannot bounce the first pitch.
1: Cannot. So that's okay. That's a double negative. Okay.
2: Will she or won't she? Will she bounce it or not?
1: She's not going to bounce it, Nuno.
0: So I had never practiced from the mound. I bounced it, but it was right down the middle.
1: Okay.
0: Accuracy was not a problem.
2: You know, breaking down that video from last time, like you got, like there was no even set, like you walked into the mound, like boom, and just kept going.
1: You were trying to get through it as possible.
0: The first two, because you know there's multiple first pitches, the first two dudes went out there and threw absolute gas. And then I got in my head. And then they were telling me, hey, you have to hurry it up because there was a little kid who was going after me. And we wanted to make sure that he had enough time to get out there, enough time to throw. And obviously we're on a time crunch because we have to get the game going for the broadcast. So they kind of told me, okay, it's your turn. Go out there, get it done. So I hustled out there and I let my emotions get the best of me.
1: Yeah.
0: And I rushed through
1: it. So you're going to be able to calm yourself this time.
0: I'm going to try.
1: You're going to regulate yourself.
0: I'm going to try.
1: Okay.
0: Full Warren G regulators. Yeah. All right, Canty, yesterday here on the show, you were talking about traveling with your son.
1: Correct.
0: Okay, you had some commentary about going on vacation with your son. Amber Wilson chimed in, Amber and Ian, of course, here on ESPN Radio, about vacations that you can anticipate in the future with your child. Here's what she had to say.
3: Oh, he is so spot on. What scares me a little bit for Canty, though, is Canty right now, he's got a 7-month-old son. Okay, he's just now getting into some territory of difficulty. He's not there yet. 7-month-old, probably not even crawling yet. He has no idea. The easiest time to travel with kids. Newborns, actually, not so hard to travel with. I have a lot of experience with this. I even flew with a newborn when he was 7 weeks old across the entire country. I've taken kids to Europe at varying ages. I know all about this. A 10-month-old to Europe was a little bit difficult. What I will tell you is right now, with my kid, my youngest, being almost 2, we're talking DEFCON scenarios, like nightmare travels.
0: So, Canty or Canty, can you ever enjoy another vacation with your son based on what Amber Wilson just outlined for you?
1: She just said that what I'm experiencing right now is the easiest part.
0: Yes.
1: With traveling with young children.
0: And she's done it at various ages, various distances.
1: The answer to the question is no, I can't.
4: I don't care. Good luck.
1: Exactly. That's where I'm at with this. I mean, listen, let's call it what it is. It's not a vacation when you take the kids. It's a trip. You're going on a trip. So if I'm going on vacation, that means I'm not taking the kids. But my son is too young. And he's not talking yet, so I'm not leaving him with anybody while we, me and my wife, go somewhere else.
0: Mm-hmm.
1: Like, he's at least got to be able to tell us what's going on before I'm comfortable leaving him with my parents or caregivers, whatever.
0: So he can snitch if need be.
1: Exactly. So the answer to Amber Wilson's question, or what Nuno was asking in Kenny or Kenny, is no. I can't ever enjoy another trip with my kids. It's not going to happen. At least not for the foreseeable future.
0: Hope you enjoyed Japan.
1: Yeah.
0: That's right? 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CeCe is off to First Take. He's going to kill it. And coming up next, we have someone who's going to be our ceremonial first pitch master. Help me walk through my emotions and what I need to do to make sure that I nail the pitch. And who it is might surprise you. So keep it here on Sportsmanlike on ESPN Radio.
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0: The Athletic released their quarterback tiers. Jalen Hurts ends up being a second-tier quarterback, and not just a second-tier quarterback, but 17th on this list.
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34: Make sure you warm up.
0: Yes.
34: Make sure you practice. It's not that I say encourage them. Go get a glove. Get a, you know, one of the bat boys and practice ahead of time. That's really important. And I would also say this. If you remember when President Bush had his first pitch, Derek Jeter basically was sort of teasing him ahead of time. And he said, you're going to throw it from the top of the mound, right? Because if you don't, they're going to boo you.
0: Yeah.
34: Right. And that was in Yankee Stadium, was full. Don't worry about that. I've seen Hall of Famers move up and go halfway between the mound and Hall of the home plate. And if that makes you more comfortable, I would do that. And here's the thing, too. And you already know this. Yadier Molina, if he winds up catching you, just defer to him. You and I have seen so many young pitchers who come up at the first game. They go out. They don't defer to Yadi. Defer to Yadi. Just let Yadi guide you, because this is a Hall of Fame catcher. His advice is going to be a lot more important than mine once you get in that moment.
0: Okay, you're absolutely right on everything you said. However, there's one thing we need to break down. So I did, when I did it for the Brewers, the first pitch, I had practice. I went out and I got a tape measure. We went not necessarily 60 feet, but we went out there. I practiced a lot, felt really good about it, but I was going to go in front of the mound. The Brewers happened to be playing the Cardinals that day when I threw out the first pitch. Ollie Marmol, the manager of the Cardinals, comes over. He sees me. And obviously, I covered the team in St. Louis, so I know Ollie. And he's like, what are you doing here? I said, I'm throwing out the first pitch. And he's like, okay. And I said, I'm going to go in front of the mound. And Ollie said, no, no, no. you may be throwing out the pitch for the Brewers, but you represent us, and we go from the mound. And the guys here on Unsportsman, like, were giving me trouble, Buster, being like, it's not a real first pitch unless you go from the mound. So I went from the mound, and that's why I bounced it. So I have to go from the mound this time. I've been told by everyone involved, including Ollie again, that I have to go from the bump, which is what scares me.
34: Wow. Okay. I could send you the videos of the many, many Hall of Fame pitchers
0: yes,
34: who are throwing from 30 or 40 feet, okay? And you could present that as, no, you don't have to. I think they're just cajoling you in the way that Derek Jeter did with President Bush. They're trying to bait you into a moment. Don't let them do that. If you're more comfortable from 40 feet, throw from that point, okay?
0: Thank you, Buster.
34: And I'd say this. If you decide in the end to throw from the mound, just lollipop it. That's totally fine. You can just loft it in. You don't have to put pace on it. It's not like Canty's throwing 90 miles per hour. It's not like Evans throwing 95.
0: Right.
34: Just loft it in there and you'll be fine.
0: Just float it like Rookie of the Year, right? Like, I'll figure it out.
34: Just float it. All good. Just don't hit the mascot.
0: Or that's right. We just have to keep it down the middle. Buster, though, we have to talk a little baseball now that you're here. And thank you so much again for the advice. I will have your words echoing in my ears when I go out there. But we need to talk about the Red Sox. What a game last night. 13 innings. They beat the White Sox 12-11. They obviously were one of the big headliners coming out of the trade deadline. What do you make of the Boston Red Sox run right now? Excuse me.
34: Well, Michelle, first and foremost, that game was one of the greatest regular season games that I've ever seen before. Think about this. The Red Sox trailed at some point in 10 consecutive innings. From the third inning through the 12th inning, they trail at some point in each one of those innings, and they wind up winning. And now they won 31 out of their last 36 games. I thought that game embodied what's been so great about the Red Sox during this run, the great intensity of their bats. You know, Wilson Contreras didn't play because he was under the weather, but the way those guys are grinding, Caleb Durbin at the end, Willie Abreu, Siegler, I mean, it was remarkable. And it does feel like this momentum, look, it's real. They're playing great. They have a tremendous bullpen by, more than half a run. They have the best bullpen ERA since this run began. And we'll see, you know, if Garrett Crochet comes back, if Roman Anthony comes back, the American League is wide open. And if you told me the Red Sox were representing the AL in the World Series at this point, it certainly wouldn't be a shock.
0: Would it be a shock if I told you the Yankees were representing the AL in the World Series? Judge still out. No. He's hoping to come back this season. George Lombard Jr. homered in his debut. I was at that game. It was such a spectacular moment. Do you put the Yankees in that contention category still, especially with the news that Judge is hoping to come back?
34: Yeah, absolutely. And they do have a lot of variables between now and when we get to October. Number one is Judge. He's the big X factor. The Yankees know he's coming back. Judge talked about that the other day, as you said. The question is that when he actually gets back on the field, how is he going to respond physically to playing day by day? You know, will he regress? If you remember back in May, after he suffered this injury, he tried to play through it, and he kind of went down on a downhill slope in terms of how he was feeling. We don't know what he's going to be when he gets through September, but they should get Cody Bellinger back here soon. They're going to get Giancarlo Stanton back. They just traded for Luis Garcia Jr. And man, George Lombard Jr. is an exciting young shortstop who's upgraded them defensively at the very least. And assuming that Carlos Rodon comes back at some point, the veteran left-hander, they could have the best starting rotation among American League teams. And that would bump Ryan Weathers to the bullpen. That could be a really great pitching staff by the time we get to October. Again, like the Red Sox, a lot of variables.
0: For sure. One more thing on the Judge injury, because I know that you have seen this as well. I know when Aaron Judge initially was experiencing this, they ruled out thoracic outlet syndrome, which was incredibly important. But those rib injuries are so persisting. And people just assume that if he says he's going to come back, that he's going to be the Aaron Judge that we're used to seeing. And I'm not so sure that that's the case based on what he's been dealing with.
34: Nobody knows, Michelle. And I think that if you were to, you know, hold a gun to the head of anyone in the Yankees organization, they would acknowledge that. They know that's the case. This is why they've slow played the injury this summer. If you remember when he first went on the injured list, it was thought, I think when the Yankees said he's going to be reexamined in 4 to 6 weeks, people were putting a timeline on it that he'd be back in mid-July. That was never going to be the case because they don't know exactly how he's going to respond. And here's the other complicating factor. And Judge, you know, being in his 30s now, he knows what he needs to do to come back from injuries. But he has, being a big guy like he is, his swing is more complicated. Getting back to that point might take longer than some other guys. And look, he knows this. Aaron Judge knows better than anybody that there's going to be a ton of pressure on him if he's playing when we get to mid-September. No one's going to care if he's with a nagging injury or not. There's going to be a lot of pressure on him.
0: Great point. We're not going to give that context the way we should. Well, let's swing things over to the National League. Let's put the Dodgers to the side, even though they're experiencing a losing streak right now. We know what they're capable of. When you look at the landscape of the National League, who's the biggest threat to the Milwaukee Brewers?
34: Chicago Cubs. I loved what they did at the deadline. They went out, and this year's trade market was just filled with starting pitching. And so Jed Hoyer, Carter Hawkins, who run the front office for the Cubs, they waited and waited and waited, and they traded for Kevin Gausman on Sunday. They got Clay Holmes on Monday. These are guys that you could imagine matching up against the Dodgers in game one and game two of a postseason series against Yamamoto, against Tarek Skubal. They may not necessarily have the pedigree those guys do, but they've been around. They have the experience, and man, do they fit the defense. Those guys will get ground balls. And the Cubs have the best defensive team in baseball, led by PCA, Alex Bregman, Dansby Swanson. And Craig Counsell, their manager, told me recently that he loves playing in home games in Wrigley Field when the wind's blowing in, because the Cubs players know how to deal with that better than any other team. So I'm living for a possible seven-game series between the Cubs and the Dodgers. And the Milwaukee Brewers, of course, are a threat. They have Jacob Mizorowski, Kyle Harrison, Logan Henderson could be dangerous in a short series against them. And the San Diego Padres, who added two starting pitchers at the deadline. They're not afraid of the Dodgers. We know that.
0: Mm-hmm. Final thing for you, Buster. As we get deeper into August, this is when teams start to really separate themselves and we start to really think, okay, these teams could actually compete for a World Series. What's a sneaky team you have post-trade deadline that's rounding into form that you think people may be overlooking, but they should have on their radar?
34: Yeah, and look, I feel like we haven't given the Tampa Bay Rays enough credit for what they did at the deadline.
0: Yes.
34: Going out and adding Freddie Peralta, who was such a great pitcher with the Milwaukee Brewers. He goes to New York Mets. He struggles, had an ERA around 5. You know that the Rays acquired him with some kind of plan in mind to try to help him make him better in the same way the Astros did with Justin Verlander in 2017. They added Liam Hicks to their offense, bullpen help. And again, that's a team that really plays well and is best suited to its home park. Junior Caminero, the best player that nobody ever talks about, their power hitting third baseman.
0: Excellent stuff from Buster Olney, our ESPN Major League Baseball insider. Of course, listen to the Baseball Tonight podcast, but perhaps most importantly today, our ceremonial first pitch expert. Buster, you are the best. Thank you so much. And hopefully I make you proud next week.
34: Absolutely, you will, Michelle. Good luck.
0: Thank you, Buster. We'll talk to you soon. Well, coming up next, we have our unsportsmanlike moments of the day. Keep it here on ESPN Radio.
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4: Here is your latest Middle Tennessee weather. Today brings a slight chance of afternoon showers and thunderstorms with sunny skies and a high near 95. Heat index values could reach 103. Tonight, partly cloudy with a low around 75. Saturday, a 40% chance of storms, mainly before 4 p.m., with heavy rainfall possible in some storms, high near 93. Saturday night, a slight chance of showers, mostly cloudy, low around 74. 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
0: 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It is unsportsmanlike here on ESPN Radio. 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I'm Michelle Smallman. Evan Cohen and Chris Canty ditched me. I'm just hanging out in the studio all by myself. But thankfully, we have the guys in Vegas East. You're down a man, too. Cam Pratt not there today. So it's me, Nuno, and Pat hanging out. And I think, Nuno, we'll kick it to you first. What do you have for Unsportsmanlike Moments of the Day?
13: Well, me, because I'm trying to fix my camera. Because it'll put myself on there first and foremost. All right. All right, Smalls. Imagine you get a new job, right? You're excited. You have a press conference, and this is what happened yesterday with the Purdue athletic director, Tom McLennan. Apologize if I mess up your name. Not really.
14: You did.
13: I did. So he is excited, but he takes a shot at the wrong team. Listen to Tommy, over here doing this.
15: Every recruit, every current student athlete will hear this message repeatedly. We are here to win championships. If you don't want to win championships, go to Indiana.
0: Oh, Tommy. Tommy.
14: What?
0: Indiana, you're reigning national champions in football. So if you don't want to win championships, you should go to Indiana. I wonder if he realized it in that moment or if it took him a beat.
14: If you don't want to win, or if you don't want to act in movies, move to Hollywood.
13: So I just a quick Google search. Tommy, Purdue has captured 3 official NCAA sanctioned national team championships. The last one was 2010. The women's golf won the title.
0: Shout out to women's golf.
13: And so and then 99, the women's basketball team won, and 1961, men's golf won. So
0: Purdue golf school.
13: Yeah, apparently. So Tommy, you just got a temperament, no time and situation. I get it, but a little rough.
14: Do you
13: there.
14: Get it? What is there to get?
0: I don't
14: this
0: get it
14: the
0: at
14: dumbest
0: all.
14: Dumbest thing that he possibly could have said.
0: And here's why I don't get it at all, because he clearly wrote the speech, right? You write down things for your introductory press conference. You didn't run this by anybody, and if you did, nobody in the ecosystem caught that Indiana maybe shouldn't be the program that you're dissing because they just won the national championship in football.
14: You just know the whole PR staff was off to the side like, oh, what did he just do?
0: Why didn't they say that? Why didn't they check it before?
14: Why didn't they tackle him before he said that?
0: Unbelievable. Yeah, that might have been the worst thing he could have said. And it's going to haunt him forever. Unless they win. Unless they come they out won't. Somehow I, and won't. Win.
14: He doesn't have to worry about that. They're not going to.
0: I also agree with you. Nuno, you got something else for us?
13: Oh, yeah. So, like, you guys, I know, Smalls, you've probably done a live report. You've been doing a lot of TV. Great TV. Pat.
0: A couple years ago, when the show
13: first started, he went outside and did a live newscast in a snowstorm, jumped in the weather.
0: I forgot about that. Didn't you do some snow angels, if my memory serves me?
14: And then I got sick
13: 2 days. But Lindsay Theory, ESPN NFL reporter, she was doing a live hit on NFL Live. And let's just say she showed some great athletic ability during her broadcast.
2: Of course, the workout went well for Aaron Donald. He's Aaron Donald. He's a freak athlete. And speaking of freak athletes, Lindsay, we caught something on camera as you were getting ready for your live hit. You're swatting away. Oh, that
3: you
2: is
3: guys.
2: Huge. What is that, a wasp? What was that, Lindsay? It looks like you made contact.
3: It was the biggest bug I've ever seen.
2: I got it.
3: I made contact, Molly. Hand-eye coordination.
2: I love it. I love the hand-eye. Lindsay, thank you so much for braving the elements and joining us here on NFL Live. Yeah. Of course, the workout.
0: A couple things about this video. One, that might be the biggest bug I've ever seen. Two, shout out to Lindsay for making contact with said bug.
14: Yeah, so for the listeners, a gigantic bug flies at her while she's trying to do this stand-up.
0: It looked like a small bird.
14: It did look like a small bird.
0: That's how big this bug was.
14: Dodging like it's dodgeball. Dodge, duck, dip, dive, and dodge.
0: Right.
14: And then she swats it away.
0: When you hear it, listen to this. I don't know if you could, well, we just played the video. When she makes contact with the bug, did you hear the noise it made?
14: It was like.
0: That's how big this bug was. So I'm very impressed by Lindsay's athletic ability here. She got the job done.
13: I will say, though, like her producer or someone on that end needs to give her a new mic cover because she did use her mic to obviously kill that. I would get a new mic cover.
0: Because it has bug guts on it?
14: I think the bug lived.
0: You think the bug lived?
13: Yeah, I think it was going to take more than that.
14: That bug was huge.
0: Yeah, I guess she didn't squash it. She just swatted it. But still, great job by Lindsay. Pat, you got something for us?
14: One more, yeah. So Matt and Myron, new show, 3 to 5 on ESPN Radio. Well, not new show, whatever. Doesn't matter. Myron Medcalf was talking about what sports he could have gone pro in, and I just want you to hear some of his suggestions.
10: Roller derby. I would have been professional in that. Like, if there was a roller skating competition, I could have.
16: Oh, you just mean you're a really good roller skater?
10: Very, very good roller skater.
16: Okay.
10: Very good roller skater.
16: Love very the, niche skill.
10: Love to roller skate. I think I'd be competitive in ping pong. I'm not saying I would be.
16: You've watched the Olympics. You could not play with any of those people.
10: A dude in my neighborhood had a ping pong table, man. Like, we played. So a guy in my neighborhood had a ping pong table as a kid, and we played. So I think I'd be roller derby. I would have been professional in that.
0: I am so upset that you saved this one for last because I have so many things I want to break down about this. The thought of Myron being a professional roller skater is amazing. Do we think that he could do it?
14: Absolutely not.
0: I also think he could not. But I would love to see him try.
14: Or ping pong.
0: Well, ping pong is outrageous because we've seen the professionals. I don't know if Myron's at that level. Or on Sportsmanlike on ESPN Radio.
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4: But there was this huge gentleman, and man, could he project his voice. And there weren't that many fans because they didn't have stands. Mm-hmm. But this guy, he was chirping on every play. And he had this deep voice. That's why they started calling him the bellowing man. And it was like the great old adages of football. Hold on to the football. You know, just the obvious stuff. And they were working on red zone. And then they brought the kicker out, Joe Nedney or whatever was kicking at the time. And he was making a field goal. And he says, all right, guys, we want 7. But we'll take 3. And you can see like Steve McNair and Blaine Bishop, they were trying not to laugh because you couldn't help but hear this guy. Everyone was like snickering on the sideline.
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1: Boy, it's already been an interesting morning here. 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Mike Golic Jr. and Mike Golic Sr. Our first day of the new normal for our show. So you have seen us. If you've been with us since the beginning of this week, thank you to everyone. It's been a ton of fun getting back on ESPN Radio, having fun. But, Dad, this is our first day with our remote setups. I in Southern California, you back at your home in Scottsdale. And it has been a journey for our entire staff today. It's a miracle that we're even here. Shout out to everybody involved. I know this is a bit inside baseball, but I've said in the lead up to this show, the beauty of the father-son dynamic is I feel like a lot of people can sometimes see themselves in us. And having to be your 37-year-old son listening to you just beat down the ears of every person involved in our show for every bit of technology that you've had to set up for this, I feel like everyone else can understand and has been through that with their parents before.
2: So Devin has to listen to me because he's the producer of the show. He's forced. He's contractually obligated. But engineering, the people I'm talking to back there, they already have my picture up with a line through it. They already have my phone number flagged for the amount of times I've called them to ask them what could be the simplest question in the world that I don't know the answer. I can't be alone. I cannot be alone. In this day and age of working from home and the technology, I get the younger generation understand it more. I'm sure even obviously people my age get it more, but I can't be alone. There has to be my brothers and sisters out there that struggle like I do. Now, the reason I struggle is I refuse to learn because I have other people that will do it for me. And that I own. I own that. But again, I cannot be alone in this.
1: I just wanted to make sure that you admitted the truth in this, which is this is a choice that you have made. And so now that falls on our producer, Devin. And today, even more of a wild card now, Bubba taking some well-deserved time off. We got the return of Mikey C on the boards. For anyone that was a fan of Weekend Observations when I was on there with Stu Gatz, Mikey C on the boards today. So, Mikey, are you going to be able to handle this unwieldy beast of my dad fully remote today?
3: Oh, I'm enjoying this. Seeing you're asking where this plug goes and what this thing does. I mean, this has been the best day of my week.
4: So I mean, Mikey, you got in at like 9:30. I was absolutely swimming in it. Yeah. You're the board op. You're supposed to be here on time, Mikey.
3: I got a busy day ahead of me.
2: Here's the beauty of Mikey C. We may go to this shot to see him in the chair, and it may be empty because he's out doing a smoke break. We have no idea.
1: No, he has a smoke break. This is the problem is Mikey C may be going to have a cigarette in terms of a smoke break, which, you know, for people, again, that were kind enough to listen, the smoke break with Mikey C is interview series where he's ripping a heater out by the dumpster at ESPN, interviewing various talent, celebrities that was a staple of our show. I have asked Mikey C when I knew he was coming on today to perform and go out there and record a smoke break, and I said, we'd gladly play it. And Mikey C, of course, came in this morning, and I asked him if there was a smoke break ready. And Mikey, what was your answer as to why you have no smoke break today?
3: Every show that's featured Mikey C smoke breaks is no longer on the air anymore. So thinking of you guys, I don't want to give you that kiss of death or kiss of tobacco, maybe, just in your first week.
1: You know. He's a gift. So the reason that Mikey didn't want to go out and do extra work is not because he didn't want to do it. It was for us. So thank you to Mikey for giving and allowing us to keep the lights on a little longer here. Thank you to Devin for helping my dad navigate through this morning here. It has been a very, very interesting day. So we're going to see if we can get through this as best we can. No matter where you are, you can always listen to the Golics on the ESPN app or Sirius XM Channel 80. Let's get to the opening drive.
0: No waiting around. No burying the headline.
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1: 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Shout out to pets. We love them. Shout out to preseason football in the Hall of Fame game. Delivering an absolute banger last night. The Carolina Panthers come from behind, beat the Arizona Cardinals in a great game. Haynes King, ACC legend, the drive to win that got everyone excited. But, Dad, it was the performance of the quarterback on the other side,
2: yeah.
1: and Cardinals rookie and former Miami Hurricane, former Georgia Bulldog Carson Beck, who went 15-19 passing for 188 yards and one touchdown, and prompted this praise from his new head coach and Mike LaFleur after the game.
5: It's going to be a broken record. The same thing that I keep seeing at practice where he just gets in and out of the huddle and he doesn't make it too big. He just lives by the play. Again, I give a lot of credit to Hack, but really, you know, particularly Schaub in terms of just, you know, the way Schaub played was that. He worried about one play at a time and executing that play and going through your progressions, not making stuff up. If it's not there, checking it down. If we're in a bad play, a bad call, don't make it worse. Call the keeper, you know, where we fake left, kept right back, and there was, I mean, eight guys in his face, and I knew better than that, and I told him, I said, hey, if the strong safety comes off the edge, you know, just get some depth and be ready to ditch this, and sure enough, and he goes, he was laughing at the top when he saw that strong safety, and, you know, it's like, I wasn't laughing because it was a crap call, but, man, he saved us, you know, in terms of just ditching that right there, and that's the right play in that moment, so I was proud of the way he played, and it's a good first stepping stone for him.
2: Yeah, it's the difference, Mike, of a pocket quarterback and a quarterback that we'll talk about on the other side, Haynes King, just for this game's sake. Haynes King is a mover. He scrambled and ran for that touchdown with 2 seconds to go to give Carolina the win. But Carson Beck's a pocket passer, and all those things you heard in that soundbite are what pocket, now all quarterbacks certainly need to do, but especially those that don't have the escape ability and the run threat that other quarterbacks do. You have to have all those principles. You have to be able to be great from the neck up, read defenses, get rid of the ball quick, dump it, throw it away when need be. He checked all those boxes. The issue with Carson Beck is he looks great sometimes and he looks not so great sometimes. So it's what do you, all you can do is take away this film. It was his first foray into professional quarterbacking, and he did a great job. Now you'll obviously, they'll fine tooth comb the films, they'll go over there were definitely mistakes, but you go over the positives and negatives and you build from there. But it certainly opens up, not right now, but an interesting question for the Cardinals.
1: Yeah, I mean, the easy joke is there a quarterback controversy in the desert right now? And the answer is no right now.
2: No.
1: But I would say the way they're situated, right, went out there and checked the box against vanilla defense. Like, the Hall of Fame game is base install. It is the stuff that you put in on the first day. You're not getting a lot of complicated looks. But you know this, Dad. Training camp is about earning more reps with your pass performance. You're trying to go out there, whether it's a practice period, whether it's your first preseason game, and perform well enough to where the coaching staff says, huh, maybe we need to get a look at him going with the twos, a few reps with the ones here and there. And I will say, while I don't know if the Cardinals, I don't believe that Carson Beck is the Cardinals quarterback of the future. I think that quarterback is playing college football right now. But he's a third-round draft pick on a team where your veteran quarterbacks are Jacoby Brissett and Gardner Minshew. They're definitely not the future. That much we know. Those are bridge quarterbacks everywhere they've been in the league. And so if Carson Beck can keep this up, I see no reason why maybe eventually he can't work his way into the conversation. It's early now, but as a third-round pick, you know this, anything above round four, you got a chance to work your way onto the field, and that includes at quarterback. It's a tougher road than having the one next to your name, but it's a possibility.
2: Yeah, and by numbers case, Beck went 15-19, 188 yards, and a touchdown. But I never really care about stats in preseason. I care about how they look, and he looked the part. I mean, I know you would agree. He looked like he had command of the huddle. And I know people are going to say it's against second and third teamers, whatever. All they can do is play against who's out there. It was vanilla defense. It was basic install. I get it, but that's all you can judge on. And what you said is key, and what people need to realize is when you're not an established, you know, regular starter, you're fighting for reps. You did it in camp. I did it in camp as a 10th rounder. You try and the advice given to me going into NFL training camp was make the coaches stop the film in a good way, I should say. Make the coaches stop the film at night in practice and highlight something that you did. Because what that as a 10th rounder, I was in the back of the line, right? But make the coaches stop the tape and acknowledge something you did, and all of a sudden you're getting an extra rep, an extra two reps. You're switching off, going in with the twos instead of just staying with the threes. That's what you're trying to buy. Steve Smith said it yesterday. Most guys that aren't established as starters are vying not only for their team, but auditioning for other teams as well. And the more reps you get, the more opportunities you have.
1: We've done that to varying degrees of success. Mike Dolick Jr., Mike Golick Sr. here on the Golicks. We'll talk to someone who did it at a very high level of success. Rod Woodson, the Hall of Famer, going to join us in about 10 minutes here on the show. You can also go the other way on that. I so vividly remember my last rep where I knew I was probably not going to make the team. New Orleans Saints 2015. It's my third preseason. I haven't made a team. I overset a three technique in a two-minute drill, get body bagged, like Reggie White hump moved onto the ground. And I look up and I see the offensive line coach just shake his head and keep walking. And I said to myself in my head at that moment as I picked my body off the ground, I'm probably not making this team. So it can cut both ways. Good luck out there, fellas. I think the biggest thing to put a bow on Carson Beck to me is, Dad, arm looked better and healthier. Remember, at Georgia, elbow injury that changed a lot of his career. And I think at Miami, even the last throw of his career looked like the throw of a guy that maybe wasn't fully healthy at times. I think he looked a little bit better just in terms of a very small sample size. So something to keep an eye on. We are monitoring the situation, even if I ultimately don't believe it amounts to anything other than the Cardinals still picking near the top of the draft in 2027 here. We had other news around the NFL, though, yesterday, Dad. Great news comes in threes, and for the running backs around the NFL, we got that third and final note we had been waiting on here. Lions running back Jahmyr Gibbs agreed to a three-year, $67.5 million extension. It's a $22.5 million per year average annual value, so about $250,000 a year. More than Bijan Robinson, who had set that threshold of the highest paid running back in league history. It can be worth up to $75-75 with incentives and includes $51.5 million of guaranteed money, keeping him under contract to 2030. He was already under team control with his rookie deal through 2027. So again, we've talked about archetypal running back deals, smart move for a 24-year-old who's explosive with no David Montgomery in the mix there. This seemed to me the most obvious choice of action. And the market agreed. These

0: So what do? When you have nickel in or two high safeties, you run the ball. And so the running back, and oh, by the way, you can't forget the receiving of the running back. You look at the three guys that signed. Bijan Robinson had 79 receptions. Jahmyr Gibbs, who now is solo in that backfield, had 77 receptions. Jonathan Taylor, not as much. He had 46, but still, you know, a threat when he catches the ball in the field.
1: So if I gave you the three running backs that we have signed or the field, so new contract for Jahmyr Gibbs, Bijan Robinson, and Jonathan Taylor yesterday, who's their senior by 3 years but was one of these three recent signees and was someone who had over 1,500 yards rushing last year himself, like you said, if I gave you those three or the field, who are you picking to potentially lead the league in rushing this year?
0: So last year, Jonathan Taylor was third in the league. Bijan Robinson was fourth, and Jahmyr Gibbs was seventh. James Cook led the league. Derrick Henry was second. Those are a couple of tough acts.
1: And right? You've got Christian McCaffrey potentially in the mix. You've got Saquon Barkley and a new offense with the Philadelphia Eagles again. So those are some tantalizing. I'm taking the field for that reason. I think that there are good offenses out there that have great backs in tow that could pull this off. But with each of these groups, new team and new offense coming in around Bijan Robinson, new reality like we mentioned for Gibbs, Jonathan Taylor, we'll see what the quarterback situation is and if that offense can hum like it did last year. So I'm taking the field. What are you doing?
0: Yeah, I am as well. Another name out there, Devon Achane is a name. He finished fifth last year. I am taking the field as well. I do believe these three will be up in the top five, top ten like they were last year, but I'll take the field.
1: Yeah, it seems to be the right choice. And again, speaks to the renewed commitment to the rushing attack that you mentioned around the league right now and the influence that quarterbacks can make. Devon Achane's a good one to keep in mind. We don't think the Dolphins are going to be very good. They traded Jalen Waddle. The receiving core is depleted. But you bring in Malik Willis down there, who some of his best days when he was filling in for Jordan Love in Green Bay were because Matt LaFleur involved him in a spread option running attack. You look at Josh Allen, his influence on James Cook in that backfield, Lamar Jackson and Derrick Henry and the threat that they pose. So plenty of interest there. But coming up next, plenty of interest on this weekend as we're going to induct some new enshrinees into the hallowed halls of fame in Canton. We'll talk to a guy next who knows all about what it takes to get there right here on the Golics on ESPN Radio.
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0: of staring at your own bust in Canton has to be surreal. It's a feeling that neither of us know very well. Mike Golic Jr., Mike Golic Sr., going to talk to the Hall of Famer Rob Woodson, who can tell us what that's like. I'd imagine, Dad, it's got to be surreal. There has to be that moment, though. It's the Golics on ESPN Radio, where as your bust is unveiled to you for the first time, because we've all seen enough of the Cristiano Ronaldo examples of bad statues, to where you kind of hold your breath, right, to see if they've done your likeness well, considering it's going to live there for the rest of eternity.
1: Well, I mean, we can ask Rod, do they get a chance to look at it before? Now, I don't know if they get a chance to look at it and they can make changes. They can just get a look at it and say, oh, man, that's awful. Or oh, that's really cool. I don't know. And we'll never know. Quite honestly, as a 9-year NFL vet, I don't even know if I get a discount if I go into the Hall of Fame. I think I got to pay full boat.
0: You got to pay full price. I mean, they're making me pay extra then if we're prorating by NFL success. So let's ask him about it. The Hall of Famer Rod Woodson, kind enough to join us here. Now, Rod, can you answer that question for us? Do you get a look at your bust before that first big moment when you're inducted into the Hall of Fame to check and make sure it actually looks like you?
2: Yeah, you know, when you don't get to see the final version, but you do. So I was in Utah with the gentleman who did the bust, and when it first starts out, it does not look like you. I can tell you that right now. It does not. I was like, this is going to look like me, and he's molding this thing out of clay, and we're sitting there, and I was there for about 6 hours, and as he's measuring everything, measuring everything, moving the clay around, and when I looked at it again from the final, the final 3.5 hours, then I was like, okay, it's starting to look like me. And when it was done, that's when I said, okay, yes. I got much respect for what the guy was doing, but I didn't see the final done product until the Hall of Fame.
1: Wow.
2: And because they do ask you, though, do you want an older version or a younger version? And what I said, I wanted a combination of both.
1: Oh, man. I would definitely always choose the younger version of that one. So Rod, through your career, listen, 11 Pro Bowls, 6 first-team All-Pros, 3 second-team All-Pros. You had to know in a private moment you were going to go into the Hall of Fame. I'm wondering, for guys of your stature, when did you really, was it while you were playing, a little bit after, when did you really think to yourself, I'm probably going to be a Hall of Famer?
2: I never thought about it. I mean, I was working for the NFL Network the year I went into the Hall of Fame, and I remember being in Tampa, and we were walking across a bridge, and I remember I was going to work. And as I get to work, and I think Rich Eisen's there. We're going to do Total Access. They pop up on the screen, my wife and my whole neighborhood, all with 26 jerseys on. And they're like, welcome to the Hall of Fame. And I'm like, okay, don't you cry. You bet not cry on national TV. You do not cry on national TV. So I never really thought of myself as a Hall of Famer. I just played ball because I enjoyed playing football.
0: Well, you played it at an incredibly high level and made it very easy on the voters to elect you into the Hall. And now this weekend, you know, getting back out there, this class this year, Larry Fitzgerald, Roger Craig, Drew Brees, Luke Kuechly, Adam Vinatieri, all getting ready to join you guys. For people like us who will never see this weekend from the inside, what do you remember most about the experience of this induction weekend?
2: Yeah, I think the biggest thing for me is, like, I can share it with my family. You know, my kids were younger, so they are all here. My brothers, my mom, they were all here in my neighborhood, my cousins, you know, people who represented me, my mentors were all here. High school teammates were here who knew me when I was just Rod, right? So, you know, being able to share it with the family and my loved ones was what it meant more to me than anything else.
1: So you went in 2009. I'm wondering, because when you go to the ceremony, there are so many of the former greats that are there. Was there one or two guys in particular, the old-time players, that you were really excited to meet?
2: Yeah, you know, I met Sammy Ball, man, back in the day, and it was, you like the old school guys because they have great stories. Like they're talking about what they had to work, how much they had to work in the off season, like how to make ends meet. I mean, they got some really good stories. So, you know, meeting those guys, those OGs that, you know, who came before us. It's always fun to sit down and talk to those guys, and meeting people like Sammy and those guys over the years it's been a blessing because those guys always have great stories.
0: Well, and now you're the one telling great stories to a new generation of guys coming into the Hall of Fame. It's the Golics on ESPN Radio. Mike Golic Jr. and Mike Golic Sr. talking to Hall of Famer Rod Woodson ahead of induction weekend. We mentioned the group going in this year with Fitz, Drew Brees, Roger Craig, Kuechly, and Vinatieri. What stands out to you about the guys in this group that you remember being around them, watching them, seeing them now as they're getting ready for their big weekend?
2: Listen, they're all deserving, but I'm going to go with Drew Brees because Drew Brees went to Purdue. He's a Boilermaker. We don't get too many Boilermakers in the Hall of Fame. So I'm here to see Drew. Obviously, Larry's, you know, they're all worthy of it. But, you know, Drew's a Boilermaker, so boiler up, hammer down. I came to pay my respects to those guys. And anytime Boilermaker can get in, I'm going to come back to the camp.
1: I want to go on the field with a general question while we have you. You played until 03. You were a cornerback most of your career, finished up at safety. We know right now in this day and age of football, the DB is the hardest position to play on the field. How do you see it now covering the game as opposed to the different rules when you played the game, how much more difficult it is to play defensive back?
2: Yeah, I mean, you know, listen, the five-yard chuck rule has been in place for quite a while, so that's not new.
1: Right.
2: I think the newest thing is you have to allow the receiver, if you're going to make a contact, if you're making contact with the guy, especially like for a safety, right, if he's making contact trying to dislodge the ball from a tight end or running back or receiver, he has to let him catch it. You have to hit him. Obviously, you have to hit him below the shoulder pads, the helmet anyway. But that was always been the case. My biggest thing is now you have to. It's having him letting his put his foot down before you make that real hard contact, because there's no hard hitting anymore. The Ronnie Lotts, those Cam Chancellors, those type of, you know, Night Train Lane, those type of players. I don't know how they would play today because they would have been flagged on almost every hit that they made in the National Football League.
0: It certainly is up the degree of difficulty, no question. It's a very different game in that perspective. I want to go back to something, though, because you mentioned proud Purdue alum. You got Drew Brees going in this weekend. Did you see your new AD in the news? This sound from Tommy McClellan I want to play for you, new Purdue athletic director, who had this to say about the standard at Purdue.
3: Every recruit, every current student athlete will hear this message repeatedly. We are here to win championships. If you don't want to win championships, go to Indiana.
0: Ooh. So obviously, ooh, Indiana, fresh off winning their first, you know, football national championship in a million billion years. How do you feel about that one?
2: Did he say that after they won?
0: Yeah.
1: After.
0: How do we feel about that one?
1: Yeah.
2: That doesn't look too good. Well, you know, probably not the wisest comment to make at the moment, especially since they are the national champion. You know, maybe he had a long night the night before. Maybe just had a long night. Just blame it on a long night, and he was very tired, and his mind wasn't functioning in the right manner.
0: No, yeah, completely understand. Everyone has a bad day. His just happened at a time where we all got to hear the sound bite. So always fun stuff there.
2: That is not.
0: No, but you know what? Hey, Drew Brees is going to cover the Boilermakers in glory this weekend, and that's going to be the talk of the town for you guys. As far as the talk of the town with us, I know you're here on behalf of NFL Alumni Health. What can you tell us about what you guys are involved with?
2: Yeah, so NFL Alumni Health has partnered with the DEA for the last 3 years on the fentanyl crisis. And I think the biggest thing, the one thing that they've really done a really good job with, especially the DEA, is that understanding that drug-related deaths are the highest from 18 to 44 year olds in the United States of America. And fentanyl is one of those things. And the one thing that we want to get across, especially to the younger generations, is that on social media platforms, you can't buy prescription drugs on the social media platforms. Go to your local physicians to get your prescription drugs. And because fentanyl can be put in anything, can be put into an energy pill, can be put into a weight loss pill, and we know it can be put into any other type of pain pills, that it can be there, and it does not discriminate. It goes across the borders. It doesn't matter if you have a lot of money, if you don't have a lot of money, what neighborhood you might be in, what state you might be in. It does not discriminate. So we just want to let the younger generation know that social media platforms can't be trusted. You can't buy prescription drugs on a social media platform. And the battle to get fentanyl out of our neighborhoods is done. The DEA has done a tremendous job of battling getting the fentanyl crisis out of our neighborhoods on a consistent basis, but that's because they're trying to push the word on being able for the younger generation to understand that you can't get prescription drugs on a social media platform and just go to your physician to get your prescription drugs. That's the safest and best place to get it.
0: A great message, and one that is always appropriate, but especially now for all the reasons that you mentioned. The Hall of Famer Rod Woodson, kind enough to give some time. Rod, thanks so much. Enjoy the weekend in Canton. Hopefully we'll get to talk to you again soon.
2: All right, Golix. I'll talk to you guys.
1: Thanks, Rod.
0: Awesome stuff from Rod. All right, the Hall of Fame game in the books last night. All those guys have one thing in common. They get to go back to practice, and we get to go back to two-a-days. 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
6: I'm Jameson Hensley with the Ravens. The biggest story here in Baltimore is, with all of the changes that the Ravens have made this offseason, is this the season that Lamar Jackson finally reaches the Super Bowl? Jackson told me that the urgency to win a championship increases every year that he fails to do so. He also believes his best football is still ahead of him. Why? Jackson said, because each and every year you're getting older, your mind is getting sharper. Jackson is entering a critical stage of his career. He is only 5 months away from turning 30 years old.
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0: All right, two-a-days roll along here on the Golix. It is the Baltimore Ravens up, a team that we'll talk about plenty in the next hour as well as we look at our pressure pairs between quarterbacks and head coaches. And Jesse Minter and Lamar Jackson have a lot on their plate, Dad. So let's start there. Jesse Minter takes over, first-year head coach, former defensive coordinator for the Chargers, national champion at Michigan with Jim Harbaugh. What do you expect to be the impact and the difference that he makes on that team this year?
1: Well, I mean, obviously, there has to be a focus on the defense not giving up the big play from the Jesse Minter side. That's what he's going to have to work on. This is, I did a few of their games last year, and they gave up chunk plays on the defense. Now, was a lot of that because they weren't getting pressure? They only had 30 sacks for the season. That's right near the bottom of the league. So they gave up big time plays, put their offense in tough positions at times because of that. So we'll see what Declan Doyle does, the new offensive coordinator. But that's the side to me. We'll get into Lamar Jackson and the offense. But Jesse Minter's got to stop that defense from giving up the big chunk plays.
0: We talked about the pressure. Trey Hendrickson, their big offseason acquisition after the Max Crosby trade went sideways. So you've got that on that side of the ball. And on the other side, Dad, there's the question of Lamar Jackson. We talked earlier to Mike Sando about the quarterback tiers, and Lamar Jackson knocked down to tier two after a year that was much more defined by injury. Didn't look right early on. It changed so much of how they approached offense with him. As a quarterback, do you still believe that he can access that elite level, or are we starting to see the wear and tear associated with the way he's played the position?
1: Well, in throwing the play, he played, 13 games, and throwing the ball, he threw for over 2,500 yards, 21 touchdowns, and every quarterback's goal is single-digit interceptions, and he threw seven, so he did that. But when we talk about the threat of a quarterback, I like to lump Lamar Jackson and Josh Allen in together. Remember, Josh Allen ran a lot his rookie year. His second year, they were like, wait, we can't run him as much. We're going to run him into the ground, and we're going to just have him throw the ball. And they weren't as good. They needed to let Josh Allen be Josh Allen and put that cape on and run. With Lamar Jackson, before last year, he averaged close to 9 runs a game. Last year, he averaged 5 runs a game. So I don't know with his injuries if he's going to be able to get closer to that 9 again, but in my eyes, he has to be a running threat. He's too great of a running threat, but I don't know where his body is enough to taking injuries that you at least want him on the field at some point. And obviously availability when you're not available, that's the worst kind of ability. But I think you have to let him. He's 29 years old, but he's such a threat running the ball. And he just didn't did it because of scheme last year. And probably more importantly, injury. So I'll be really interested to see, does he get back to running it maybe 7, 8, or 9 times a game?
0: Lamar Jackson got asked at the Ravens presser the other day, is his best football behind him? Here's what he had to say.
7: Each and every year, you're getting older. Your mind is getting sharper. Everything is slowing down even more. It's like you done seen everything. You know, anything a defense can bring at you. The only thing different now is just the new offense. So once I get that down pack, I feel like there's no room for error with us.
0: So Declan Doyle takes over that offense. We'll see what that marriage looks like, because Todd Monken, people may have been frustrated a bit towards the end, but really changed the dynamic of that passing offense that brings back, you know, Zay Flowers, who they just paid, Rashad Bateman. You spent mid-round picks on Jacoby Lane and Elijah Surratt, who are both productive players in college. But I think the biggest factor for them, Dad, is going to be up front, because part of last year, the change for Lamar Jackson injury-wise was exacerbated by the fact that they had some issue at guard last year, and now your interior fortification took a big hit when Tyler Linderbaum signed his massive free agent deal with the Las Vegas Raiders to try and go help out Fernando Mendoza and that team. You draft Venga Yuane out of Penn State, who I thought was the most pro-ready offensive lineman in this draft class, to come in and fortify that interior. But there's going to be a lot of pressure on him. John Simpson at the left guard spot. They brought in Ethan Poches from that, you know, hockey line change in the Cleveland Browns. This team is going to go as far as I think that group on the interior can take them. I trust Roger Rosengarten and Ronnie Stanley at the tackle spots, but could that interior reset that pocket foundation? So Lamar can do what I still think he does as a high level as any quarterback, is throw incredibly well from the pocket when he's given time.
1: And listen, you still have the one running back that has defied the 30-year-old age of starting to go downhill, and that's Derrick Henry, who just... I mean, you look at him every year. He's just an incredible-looking athlete. Second leading rusher in the league last year. So that obviously is going to help the passing game with his running game. Venga, as you talked about, the kid from Penn State, is a road grader at guard. And I agree with you. It is going to be up front. And listen, it's as basic as anything else. It's not rocket science. The health of Lamar Jackson is going to be key for them. And listen, they're in a division that's winnable, right? No, nobody in that division are you going, wow, that really scares you, right? I mean, with Pittsburgh and Cincinnati, certainly not Cleveland. So it's absolutely a winnable division.
0: I think the defense is going to get a lot better. Jesse Minner is a proven commodity there. You do have some great talent on the back end, headlined by Kyle Hamilton, the do-it-all safety, who we'll be curious to see how much does that role mimic a Derwin James, the way we saw work so well for Jesse in Los Angeles. So this is a team where it is Super Bowl or bust. That's the only charge for Lamar Jackson at this point in his career. All right, 888-729-3776 is where you can get a hold of us, 888-SAY-ESPN. Coming up next, we'll revisit the Purdue athletic director's strange declaration and try and decide if we think the NBA is going to do anything about Kawhi Leonard next on the Golics.
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1: This is a pivotal year
2: for Bryce Young. The organization has put a lot around him, including drafting Monroe Freeland in the first round to offer him a little bit more protection. They drafted Tet McMillan last year, 1,000-yard receiver out the gate, who's awesome. Bryce Young has no excuse not to have success this upcoming season. It will be on him, and I think this season is going to be a referendum on his career mortality as a starter.
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0: Gaga. That's Pablo Torre Finds Out music. At it again here. We'll see if the NBA is ever going to do anything about Kawhi Leonard. We've got more news coming out about potential cap circumvention there. It's the Golics on ESPN Radio. Mike Golic Jr. and Mike Golic Sr. We're presented by Progressive Insurance. But before we get to that, we played the sound for Hall of Famer Rod Woodson. And thanks to him, hour number two, by the way, speaking of illustrious guests, three-time Grammy winner Darius Rucker going to join us on the show. Great friend of the family. And if you've heard the show this week on the radio, thank you to everyone who listens there. But, if you miss any of it, go check out the podcast. You can watch us on the ESPN app. Darius' song, Radio, has been our intro music. We thought it was appropriate. He's been a friend of the family for a long time. So wanted to bring him on and talk about how he sees that and if he'll license it to us so we can play more.
1: Well, I was going to say, do you think he's going to look for a check? Think we're going to have to cut him a check for that?
0: I just feel like this is one of those situations where maybe we can use this as an opportunity to be like, Darius, listen, we love you. Maybe he even cuts a new original track just for us to use there. He's making great new music. It's a great time in his life. So maybe we can use all that positive momentum to get a little something out of him.
1: So this is where we're going to use that one favor, that we're going to call in that one favor now for a song for us. Is that what we're going to do?
0: It'd be pretty cool. It'd be just like, Devin, who would Paul Feinbaum get to do the open of his show?
2: I'm not sure who does it, but it's just completely personalized and customized for him. Like if Darius is willing to do that, I mean, we'll obviously play it.
0: All right, so there we go. We'll see if I talk a big game now. We'll see if we actually get there. Speaking of talking a big game, we played this for Rod Woodson before. Tommy McClellan, the new athletic director for Purdue, got introduced at a press conference early this month here in August and said this about the standard at Purdue relative to that other team in Indiana.
3: Every recruit, every current student athlete will hear this message repeatedly. We are here to win championships. If you don't want to win championships, go to Indiana.
0: So, to remind everyone, I understand football is not the only sport, but Indiana did win one of the most improbable national championships of our lifetime off of two incredible years under Kurt Cignetti, while Purdue has not won a conference game since 2023, albeit against Indiana, their last conference win. So, probably not the best time for this. And, Dad, maybe a reminder. Athletic director press conference, I don't need you to rile up the troops the way a head football coach or a head coach in another sport might. This feels like one where maybe checking the box is just okay.
1: Mike, I can't believe you said it. I mean, it's not like Indiana hasn't been in the news the last 2 years. They're 27-2 the last 2 years. They've made the playoffs both years Cignetti's been there with players, and I don't mean to disrespect, though, when you say that, it is players from James Madison. So kudos to those players and those coaches, and they have blown up college football. How could this guy say this? I mean, I can't imagine the eyeballs rolling at Purdue. First off, like, wait a minute, did he just say what he really said? Because when I first heard it, I thought exactly what Rod Woodson said, who we just had on, who's a proud alum of Purdue. Did he say that before they won a national championship or after? You can't figure or understand why he said that in the current state of college football.
0: It just seems like a miss. And listen, to give him some backing, Purdue does lead the all-time series by a pretty considerable margin. And when you've thought about football played in the state of Indiana, obviously Notre Dame's been a big part of that. But in the Big Ten, Purdue has a much more storied tradition. Rod Woodson is a Pro Football Hall of Famer from Purdue. Drew Brees was a much more recent example of that as well. But we know it's about what have you done for me lately. Yes. And Purdue finished dead last in the Big Ten. Barry Odom's first year last year, hopefully to build on that after a successful run at UNLV. But it's like, if you're Barry Odom and the staff, I'm saying, hey, let's maybe not put this target on our back for a team in Indiana that opened sixth in the coaches poll and is going to look to try and go defend their college football playoff national championship with a whole slew of new talent in there on top of the foundation they've set.
1: They lost to Indiana 56-3 last year.
0: Yeah.
1: The last Purdue national championship was in 2010. And that was women's golf. Congrats to the women's golf team for without question, but this has to be one of the bigger you know, it's not going to set the world on fire, but it's just going to be, you know what it is? It's one of the biggest head scratchers. Like, why would he say that? And God knows he won't. He better not do a follow-up interview about it. He better try not to explain that one away. Could you imagine if he got in front of a microphone and tried to explain why he said that instead of just saying, you know what, I said something dumb. We're just going to go with that.
0: Honestly, I would respect him more if he came out and just cut a wrestling promo. Like, if he wants to come on the show, Tommy McClellan, welcome here. We want to hear you out and what you had, why you thought this was the way to go. Again, poking the rival is a tried and true tactic for anybody joining a new group, right? You want to show the locals, because all politics are local in college athletics especially. You want to show the locals, I'm with you. Bleep them. They're not with us. I'm with y'all, and we're going to get this done now. But this is where I've always lobbied for, Dad, and you know my take here. Every organization, every team needs the common sense employee.
1: Yep.
0: I want some unaffiliated, unattached, like preferably young Gen Z employee who's in the corner of the room on their phone. They're not listening to anything anyone else has said about the process as you're writing this speech. And what you do is at the end, you pitch them. It's like Shark Tank, but for Gen Z kids to try and get you out of bail when it comes to getting flamed publicly like this. And you send it to them, and their job is to tell you whether or not the public and the internet are going to roast you for what you do.
1: So do you think this AD would have his speech vetted, would have his soundbite vetted? I mean, I don't, especially to a Gen Zer. Now, that would probably be smart in this day and age, but I highly doubt he had his talk vetted.
0: No, I'm sure he didn't.
1: No, he didn't.
0: That's why, again, yeah. You need the employee. You need the common sense employee. I've always said every operation would be better for this if they just employed someone for this particular capacity to make sure you don't run into a situation like this. 888-729-3776, 888-SAY-ESPN, where you can get a hold of us. Coming up next, we're going to look at pressure pairs of quarterbacks and head coaches in the NFL for this season. Next.
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7: Here is your latest Middle Tennessee weather. A slight chance of showers and thunderstorms develops this afternoon. Otherwise sunny with a high near 95 and heat index values up to 103. Tonight, partly cloudy with a low around 75. Saturday, a 40% chance of storms, mainly before 4 p.m. with some heavy rainfall possible. High near 93, heat index up to 103. Saturday night, a slight chance of showers early, mostly cloudy with a low near 74. 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
1: Number two here on the Golics, kicking off your Friday. 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Coming up in a half hour, the man singing this song, for those of you listening on the radio, for the podcast audience, is Darius Rucker, going to join us in about 30 minutes on the show. We've been fortunate to know D for a while. Excited to talk to him about everything that he's got going on, about his beloved Gamecocks going into a big season in college football. Of course, the Dolphins probably going to make him cry again this year with the way they've structured that team. It's always tough for him.
2: I tell you what, though, we just saw him at concert. Dude looks good. For, you know, being a 60-year-old dude, he keeps himself in great shape.
1: You and Darius have kind of gotten the, like, aging well silver fox thing going on for both of you. It's pretty impressive.
2: Well, you know, just it's a lot of hard work, Sonny. You got to put your nose to the grindstone.
1: Man, I what was that? You went 1930s paperboy after I give you a compliment?
2: Paperboy.
1: What in the war? Have you heard the news? Darius Rucker's come out with one of his new ditties. Can't wait to play that in the next hour here. Good God help us. Good God help anyone who stands in the way of Pablo Torre. And a great news story. Before we get to some quarterbacks and head coaches under tremendous pressure this year in the NFL, because you're not sports talking your first week back if you don't do people under pressure. Them's the rules. But Pablo Torre and the fine folks at Pablo Torre finds out. We're back at it yesterday, this time with their lenses trained on Kawhi Leonard again, Dad, reporting that the LA Clippers star Kawhi Leonard had previously had an undisclosed multi-million dollar sponsorship agreement with Daktronics, the South Dakota-based firm that built the Halo board inside the Clippers' new arena, the Intuit Dome, that opened in August of 2024. Dad, this in addition to the reported impropriety that the NBA was already investigating. So, according to an anonymous high-level source under contract for the Intuit Dome, told Pablo that the deal was, quote, a 1,000% way to circumvent the salary cap. It was funneling money from the Clippers through Daktronics back to Kawhi Leonard. A former Clippers official confirmed with knowledge of the sponsorship and described it as a multi-million dollar deal that was discussed openly among people working on the Intuit Dome project. And sources said it was joked about internally as a clear salary cap workaround. Daktronics is not typically a celebrity endorsement company, and there is reportedly, quote, no public trace of Leonard doing any promotional work for them. So we already have a situation where the NBA investigation for this that was supposed to conclude sometime after the All-Star break last year is still, to my knowledge, not something that's closed or concluded. And now you add this on top of it. I had lost faith in the belief that anything was actually going to happen. Dad, does yet another bit of evidence here from Pablo and the reporting over there change your mind on that?
2: How can you turn your back on aspirations and Daktronics? I mean, this is akin what we used to talk about before college players could get paid, when they got paid under the table to sit and watch a plant grow, right? And then they got a $10,000 check for it. I mean, Kawhi is doing nothing for these companies to getting paid. It is a clear cap circumvention, clearly. And the NBA was probably just hoping this thing would go away, but it's not. Yeah, I guess you see Pablo Torre coming, or Pablo Torre on line one, you got issues, right? So they're going to be forced into doing something, and what's going to be an appropriate penalty for this, because we always talk about, and not just in sports and parenting and whatever, you have to make the discipline of the penalty bad enough to where that you don't want to do it again. And not just the Clippers not to do it again, but do we think this isn't maybe going on in other places where maybe they just haven't gotten caught? But you want to make the discipline rough, tough enough to make a team think about not doing this.
1: Yeah, it's complicated by a lot of things now, right, too, because one of the original penalties that was supposed about was, would this force an early end to Kawhi Leonard's tenure there? Would be forced to vacate that contract? Kawhi Leonard now it's a situation where that was always something that could have been advantageous for them. Now you're also talking about, all right, would you go fines? You know, Steve Ballmer has a ton of money. Would you affect draft picks, anything like that? I wonder, Dad, from the appetite of the public, because you mentioned this is something that I do wonder if the NBA was just hoping basketball would drown out during the season and it would all go away. if this had happened to a team that had accomplished more, would this be a bigger situation? If this had happened to a team that had won a championship, that had been to a championship much more recently, would there be much more of an outcry? Because I look back and think at impropriety from things like the Houston Astros and the sign stealing and all the trash can banging. That was the team that had dominated that portion and that era of baseball that now had their pedigree called into question. I do wonder, as people hear this story over and over again, probably aren't surprised anymore. Some probably expected some version of this to be going on in the NBA. If the lack of top-end success for the Clippers curbs some of what would be the public outcry for justice in the situation.
2: Yeah, listen, and how much is the public actually delving into this, right? Are they reading the headlines? How much are they going in? And by the way, Kawhi Leonard's on the roster for the Toronto Raptors now.
1: Right, that's what I mean. Like, it takes that sting out of potentially taking him off the Clippers.
2: The NBA can't turn their back on this. There's too much evidence piling up. You wonder what's taking so long anyway, right? I mean, it is taking a long time, and they're doing their due diligence, like I said, and maybe they were hoping it would go away, and maybe the public doesn't care. What do they care? I mean, quite honestly, does the NBA public really care that a guy making tens of millions of dollars was getting given tens of more millions of dollars for doing nothing? But the league can't turn their back on disciplining the Clippers for this. They can't. They have to discipline them.
1: It's the Golics here on ESPN Radio as a point of parliamentary procedure. I believe the Raptors and Kawhi Leonard, there's agreed to terms for a trade, but the Raptors are saying that they're going to wait the conclusion of this investigation, which now becomes more complicated as we march closer and closer to the start of a new season. Dad, I think the reason to care is less the idea of, oh, Kawhi Leonard, who is already wealthy beyond reason, got this money, and more, if you're a team that believes, hey, you would have a chance for X, Y, or Z free agent, and now you believe that those potential free agents could be influenced by things over the cap that your team couldn't provide, when maybe under the second apron, which mimics a salary cap, you could be in play for that player, and you're losing out for reasons that you believe are nefarious. So we'll wait and see what the conclusion of this is, but again, having another smoking gun in this situation seems like it should force the hand of the NBA at a time where, in terms of the news cycle, we're in NFL preseason, so you've got some of that, but you've got no basketball happening right now and no real football games yet, so there is a chance for the stove to get pretty hot for them there. ESPN Radio is presented by Progressive Insurance. 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
1: We're knocking on the door of an NFL season. Mike Golic Jr. and Mike Golic Sr. Josh Allen and the Buffalo Bills believe they're potentially knocking on the door of that elusive Super Bowl victory. Here was Josh Allen on the This Is Football podcast with Kevin Clark talking about what he's learned from playoff losses past.
5: Definitely, we've watched it. We've put it in the past. We've learned from it. And we've been in the playoffs a lot of times in the last, however many years I've been here now. And, just continuing to find ways to learn from it. And I think that's it's a hard pill to swallow sometimes because we haven't gotten it done. But you knock enough at the door, it's going to open at some point. And that's just what we have to keep doing is keep knocking on that door and giving ourselves chances to be in that situation again.
1: Well, let me tell you what, Hodor's been on the other side of that Buffalo Bills door for a while, putting in the Lord's work. And for the Buffalo Bills as a franchise, they decided this offseason, Dad, that Sean McDermott was what they believed the issue was with them being able to kick in that door. Because outside of the DJ Moore trade, there were very other few major moves and major changes in how this team's going to operate. So if we zoom out the lens, we know what the charge is for Josh Allen. We talked about this with the Baltimore Ravens. When you look at coaches and quarterbacks as a pair going into this season, do you believe it's Josh Allen and their new head coach, Joe Brady, who was the offensive coordinator last year, that are under the most pressure to produce, or is there another pair that you have in mind?
2: No, I think, when we say pressure to produce, what are we talking about? If they don't produce, what's the fallout going to be? If that's what we're looking at, I'm looking at Zach Taylor and Joe Burrow. Listen, Cincinnati has a great offense, a great offense. Now, Burrow got hurt last year and missed a lot of the season. Their defense was bad, and they put a lot of stock in their defense. Zach Taylor calls the plays for offense. I'm not worried about their offense. But if Cincinnati doesn't put themselves in a position to make a run in the playoffs, this may be it for Zach Taylor, right? Joe Brady's in his first year. With Buffalo. Jesse Minter's in his first year with Baltimore, and he's a defensive-minded coach with a quarterback in Lamar Jackson. Zach Taylor could be in now that they got players on defense, the defense not going to be a top-five defense, but if it could be a top-half of the league defense with that offense they have, they could make some noise. And if they don't, Zach Taylor could be in trouble.
6: Yeah, they obviously had the Super Bowl loss to the Rams
2: right
6: back in 2021. They lost in the conference championship the year after, and then haven't made the playoffs since. And Joe Burrow's injury has certainly been a factor in that, but you're right. And we've seen Cincinnati move like a team full of purpose this offseason with the veterans they've brought in on defense. We mentioned Lamar Jackson and Jesse Minter, but that also falls into the category of new coach who's also not affiliated with the offense and the way right that it runs coming in. Jesse Minter, we always say if you're a coach with a specialty, your specialty's got to sing, and I have a feeling the Baltimore Ravens defense is going to rip. I tell you what else, Dad, because there's a couple other ones in there, like Dak Prescott and Brian Schottenheimer. Dak already has come out wearing the Super Bowl shirt. They've been a team, though, that's been sort of laughed at when their expectations get brought up nationally because the Cowboys have struggled to get anything done in the postseason for so much of my lifetime. You could have John Harbaugh and Justin Herbert. What's an interesting one to me? How about the Chiefs, Patrick Mahomes and Andy Reid? This is a team that since Tyreek Hill left, the offense has changed shape. Your core has gotten older. You haven't really been able to replace that production at receiver in a way that's manifest itself. Mahomes is coming off an injury. Andy Reid, we wonder every year how much longer he's going to want to do this. And this roster, can it show the ability to take that next step? We always compare Mahomes and the Brady run and how Tom Brady's career really had those two big groupings of Patriots championship with a pretty long gap in between, and navigating that dismount from one era of this team, one version of this team where Tyreek Hill and Travis Kelce were at the height of their powers, to the version now. How much pressure do you think is on those two to go into this season and show people that offense can be a big reason they win games again?
2: None. I think they ride that duo into the ground. I mean, last year it was a bad record because Mahomes got hurt. Andy Reid is a walk-in Hall of Fame coach. I know he's been doing it a long time, but if you're going to sit there and tell me who you're going to get as a coach, you would probably replace him if you ever were thinking about it with a younger coach. But who do you think is doing a better job than Andy Reid?
6: But I

0: Belichick were always going to be on that same timeline together until they weren't at the end. We knew with Andy Reid's age and the fact that this was his second act after the time in Philadelphia, there's going to be a time where Patrick Mahomes is playing without Andy Reid, and potentially a long time, given how quarterbacks play. And so, you know, Andy Reid, he's going to, I think, get to call that shot. The Chiefs have been successful enough outside of last year where things just bottomed out, mostly because of the Mahomes injury and the regression in close games. But Andy Reid's always going to be able to decide when this is done. I just wonder if another season closer to last year expedites that thought process for him at all.
1: Yeah, but to your point, the difference is going to be he's going to call his shot when he's over where these other coaches aren't. And listen, as we know, the only constant is change. Patrick Mahomes is going to have to play, you know, a number of years in his career without Andy Reid and without Travis Kelce. Right? That's going to end. Pat Mahomes is going to be the last man standing out of that trio. So that's the norm. We saw Brady leave New England and go win one with Tampa Bay. Change is going to be a constant thing. So I think that's the biggest difference of the other coaches. We're talking about first-year head coaches, especially in Joe Brady and Jesse Minner. I think Brian Schottenheimer, you talk about him and Dak, I think Schottie's doing a great job in Dallas. And that offense is absolutely humming. And I compare the Sean McDermott situation to Brian's father, the late, great Marty Schottenheimer, who coached the Browns to a couple of AFC title games when my brother was on them, didn't win them, and got fired. You know, got close but no cigar, like Sean McDermott did, where you say, okay, you only took us so far, we're going to move on.
0: I think we are ignoring the most obvious answer to this question, though. And with the sirens going off in my head, I don't know if there's another answer I'd look at more than this. It's Jalen Hurts and Nick Sirianni bullet. No one thinks either of those guys do what they should be doing for that team publicly. All they've done is won a Super Bowl recently. Yep. But remember, leading up to that, there were people trying to wonder, and even after that, about Nick Sirianni's future in Philadelphia. Sean Mannion's coming in an offense that got stale last year, and they feel like has to take that next step. And despite the accolades, they're still looking at Jalen Hurts sideways, wondering if he can come do the things necessary there to go along with Nick Sirianni, who, because he doesn't call the plays, because he doesn't have that wunderkind kind of label to him, doesn't, I think, get the credit for what he does behind the scenes as a coach. So I'd have to imagine with the changes made offensively there, the standard in the division, the fact that the Cowboys do look like they could make some noise this year, and we'll get to the Washington Commanders as our second team in 2 days. I think the answer might be in Philadelphia with that coach and coordinator combination. 888-729-3776, 888-ESPN. We will continue 2 days in just a little bit, but coming up next, let's see if he's ready for those Dolphins to make him cry. Darius Rucker going to join us next on the Golics.
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0: 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The Washington Commanders.
2: The Commanders just added Stephon Diggs, so that not only answered one question, who would be their number two receiver opposite Terry McLaurin, but now it leads to another. How much better does that make their offense? Washington will be helped if quarterback Jaden Daniels returns to his 2024 rookie form and is off to a good start in camp, looking comfortable in new coordinator David Blau's offense. The Commanders hope they fix their defense, limiting the pressure on Daniels to score all the time, and now getting Diggs to pair with McLaurin provides Daniels with another proven weapon. For a team trying to bounce back from a 5-12 season, that was imperative.
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3: A big year three for Jaden Daniels at the helm of the Commanders. Huge year for Dan Quinn. We talked about quarterbacks and coaching pairs under pressure earlier in the show. 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Mike Golic Jr., Mike Golic Sr. We're presented by Progressive Insurance. But before we get to that, we've talked about the beginning of football season. We've talked about the beginning of our show a lot. And at the very beginning of our show, the start of it, we play a wonderful song called Radio by our next guest, Darius Rucker, three-time Grammy Award-winning singer, songwriter, and musician, kind enough to join us right now. D, we realize we never asked you for permission to use Radio as the lead song for our show, so can we use this time to officially secure the blessing from you?
4: Yes, I officially give you permission to use that song, for sure. I love it. I love it. Thank you guys for using it.
5: Oh, we appreciate that, D. So, listen, jump right into it. Start of an NFL season. You live and die with the Miami Dolphins. I know you'll sit there and say Super Bowl, but what's your real thought?
4: I mean, if we make the playoffs, I'll be real happy. It seems like the Dolphins are rebuilding again. We've been rebuilding since 72. It seems like we're rebuilding again. And, you know, I look around and there's a lot better teams in the AFC than the Dolphins, but we're winning the Super Bowl.
3: All right, there we go. Dolphins winning the Super Bowl. We'll check the box on the other great love in your life in the South Carolina Gamecocks. Shane Beamer and company got Sellers back for another year. You got more of those freaks there on campus. You guys always have great athletes. How are you feeling about the current state of the Gamecocks heading into 2026?
4: After what Indiana did last year, I'm really loving Gamecocks. You know, it seems like now kind of one of the ways to do it is just go get, you know, these kids that are transferring from junior colleges and transferring, and, you know, they're 24 and 25, they're men, and they come in here. And, I think we've done some great stuff in the portal. And I think if we could just make the playoffs, who knows?
5: So how do you balance, you're such a huge sports guy, how do you balance trying to watch games when you're on tour, especially playing like Thursday nights, Friday nights, and Saturday nights when most games are going on?
4: Oh, the night games are tough, especially when you're playing. You know, night games are tough, but like Saturday, I mean, we're up at, you know, if you're on the West Coast, you're up at 9 o'clock, you know, ready to go, watching games all day. And, you know, the NFL is the same thing on Sunday, watching games all day. And, you know, I don't play on Monday. I'm lazy, man. I'm a country singer. We don't play on Monday.
3: Hey, if anyone's earned the right to maybe take a couple of days off every now and then, it's probably you. And, you know, Darius, at this point in your career, you know, dad and mom got to see you out on tour recently. You're out touring, you know, right now. You had a new album come out in 2023 again. What is it like now, the process for you, making music and touring at this stage of your career? Like, what have you learned the most, maybe, from when you were started, when you were everything was up and running with Hootie and the Blowfish, to now in your career, that makes you feel like you still want to keep doing this, putting out music and touring?
4: Oh, I mean, the fact that people are still coming out really makes me want to play. I mean, that's just, it's amazing to me that I've been in it this long. I mean, you know, Hootie came out, we got made it big in 94. And here it is, you know, almost over 30 years later, and I'm still getting to play arenas and stuff like that. And that's great. But for me, the thing I tell myself all the time is just, pay attention and enjoy it. Because I think when the Hootie thing was happening, we were all just so caught up in it. We were like, really weren't paying attention. But now, you know, traveling around and doing things they get to do, I'm really enjoying it.
5: Amazing how age brings a bit of wisdom. But also, when I saw you, man, you for a 70-year-old, you look great.
3: 70? My God.
4: 70? Like I'm not as old as you, big fella. But, you know, you know how it is. I had to get in shape. You know, your health dictates that. And, you know, my fiance is awesome. She cooks great stuff. And, she's great. And I just work out a lot because I want to be here a little bit longer. I want to make more music. I want to hang out with my friends and do fun, hang out with my kids and do fun stuff. So I got healthy and, you know, I like feeling good every day.
3: Talking to Darius Rucker here on the Golics, Mike Golic Jr., Mike Golic Sr. You mentioned your kids. I mean, this is a show where I get to work with dad every day. Your daughter now getting into the music industry. I'm curious for you how you balance wearing that dad hat of being proud of her and just wanting to support her in that way with also maybe, you know, wanting to help and offer some of the advice and some things you've learned in your time of being one of the most famous musicians in the world. What's that balancing act like?
4: Oh, so many times I've had to physically sit myself down and go, well, I'm not going to say that. I'm not going to do that. I'm gonna let her do it her way. And it's tough because, you know, I mean, all the stuff she's going through, I've been through and everything. And if she asks for advice, I give it. And I'm always there to help her. But I'm proud of her. I didn't want any of my kids to be in the business, but she's an amazing songwriter with a great voice. So I'm proud of what she's doing. And, you know, I'm ready for the world to see her.
5: Boy, the ability for you to hold off on the critiquing, because I was going to ask, when Mike and Jake were in high school, their games were filmed, and they played on Saturday, and Sunday I would sit them down and go over the film. And they hated it, Darius. They hated it. They hated the critiquing from a guy who kind of played at a high level. They wouldn't listen. So how do you hold off kind of critiquing Danny, you know, if you see something that maybe she should do differently?
4: Oh, man. I've said some things, but it's funny. You know, when she came to me with it, she said wanting to do it. I was like, okay. I got really involved. And she said a couple times I said things, and she was like, well, Dad, I don't want to do it that way. And so I was like, okay. I want to stay out of your way and let you do it. But song-wise, I do critique. I will tell her that's not it, or that's a great song. Like, there's one song that she's putting on this EP that she didn't like at all. And I told her, if you don't put it on an EP, I can't support you, because that song is going to be the biggest song on the record. and she put it on there. But, it's that kind of thing. I'd stay out of the way unless she asks, or I see something I think I really should say something.
3: So I'm curious, you talked about, you know, hey, the crowd, the fact that people want to come out keeps you coming back. When it comes to, you know, songwriting, being able to identify what's going to work and what's not, what has been the thing that you've learned the most or that's helped you along the way? Because I've heard songwriters earlier in their career versus later in their career almost talk about it like quarterbacks, where it's, oh, I feel like I have so many more answers to the test. So what answers to that test do you feel like you have now at this stage in your career?
4: I mean, I think songwriting-wise, I mean, you know, especially with the guys we write with, we got it down. We all can sit down and write a song. But as far as being a hit, it really comes down to luck. I mean, there's so many songs that I've heard or written or sang that I thought this song's going to be a hit, and it never was. And songs that, you know, like Only Want to Be With You that I hated, that turned out to be huge hits. So I think it's luck and... you know, I there was a formula, man. I have a lot more money. <But there's not. laughs>
5: I think you're doing all right there. How is one of the, I got to believe one of the cool things is we sit and watch your concert when you sing a song and you let the crowd sing it. What does that feel like when the crowd knows all your songs and they're just belting them out?
4: There's nothing like it when you're playing the show and it's some song that you remember you sat down and wrote, and you see, you know, tens of thousands of people out there, and they're singing every word, and that's one of those times when you just go, man, I really made it, you know, because when you were a kid going to concerts, you did that, and now seeing it seeing it from the other side, it's like, that's one of the things that make me feel, man, I made it.
3: Well, Darius, it's always interesting, too, when people go into everyone else's arena. We talked about your love of, you know, sports, college football. You know, you've been associated with College Game Day with the music there, and you've been a guest picker before. I'm curious what that pressure feels like of going out when you're trying to do that in somebody else's arena versus the pressure of walking out and even at this point still playing in front of a crowd that paid good money to see you.
4: Oh, the tough, like when you're doing the pick on the ESPN, the hard part is you got to go out there and be funny because everybody out there is funny. You know, I mean, everybody knows my picks are going to suck. I mean, you know, but you got to go out there and be funny. And so, you know, that's really nerve-wracking. Every time they ask me, I've done it twice, and it's just one of my favorite things I get to do, just to be out there. I've been watching the ESPN for so long, and to be out there, getting to do that on Saturday morning, man, it's awesome.
5: So, people don't know, Darius, a big golfer as well. What part of your golf game needs the most work now?
4: Oh, right now it's my probably my irons right now. I'm really hitting great drives, but man, I'm missing so many greens, and it's really disappointing me. I'm really disappointed. But you know, I got YouTube to help me. My teacher, I don't know how golf teachers are still making any money right now because YouTube has brought me down to a 4.7. So let's go.
3: I'm so glad you said that. I got a guy on Instagram I follow who's fixed so much of my swing already, so you're white. I feel bad for golf coaches out there, but the access is too much and too great. Speaking of access, Darius, while we got you.
4: It's here, so easy.
3: We mentioned that we're using radio off the top of the show, and you mentioned, you know, you write all these songs. Some of the ones you love don't turn out to be hits. Some don't make the album. We wanted to ask, the next time you're in the lab writing music, if you're going through, and I'm sure you know you're going to have more great music out at some point, if you got one that's going to hit the cutting room floor that you're like, all right, we don't think is going to make the album, what do you think about just having it be like the official theme song for the Golics here on ESPN Radio? Next time you got a spare one, it just becomes ours, we let it live here, and can we get that for maybe a discount relative to the usual rate?
4: I'm telling you right now, my goal before I get back from London in the next couple of weeks is to write a theme song for the Golics and get it demoed up and send it to you guys.
3: Wow.
4: I'm going to write a 45 minute theme song. I'm going to write a couple, and I'm going to let you guys choose which one you want to use. I hope you like one of them.
5: Isn't that going to be difficult? You're going to have to say nice things about us.
4: Yeah, but, you know, not really. I'll say the truth. So you're much cooler than Mike, and we all know that.
3: And you know what? Hey, that's the truth I'll reckon with if it means that. All right, Darius, we're very excited then to hear the fruits of your labor. We hope you enjoy your time over there. The tour has been awesome. I know Mom and Dad had a great time, Jake and Sydney too, so always great. Hopefully I'll catch you some point soon. Thanks so much for stopping by today, man. Safe travels as you keep on going here, and hopefully we'll talk to you soon. All right,
4: brother? Absolutely.
5: Thanks, Darius.
4: I'm working on it right now. I'm starting to work on it.
3: There we go. Darius in the lab cooking up the theme song for the Golics here on ESPN Radio. Mike Golic Jr. and Mike Golic Sr. All right, that's awesome and great news that we have coming our way here. We also have great news for you guys. 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
3: Hey, I don't want to toot my own horn too much, but I think I might have just secured our theme song for the show.
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5: What's he going to say?
3: No. He knows us well enough to tell me off.
5: You know what? 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
3: All right. You know, so very exciting news there. But 2-a-days, very exciting news here on ESPN Radio. Our thanks to Darius Rucker for stopping by on the show. We talked a little bit about the NFC East picture, a lot of pressure on the Eagles. But Jaden Daniels, Dad, it all comes down to health this year for him, right? Limited to 7 games last year, and as a result, the Commanders finished 5-12 after an NFC championship run during his rookie season. So do you think they've done enough this offseason with the changes they've made? New offensive coordinator David Blau, some weapons they brought in on defense to help develop this unit? Can this team look more like the team from 2024?
5: Well, the offense you can kind of forgive. They ranked pretty low and everything, but as you mentioned, Jaden Daniels played 7 games. Terry McLaurin played 10 games. So they had injuries to 2 major positions on offense. The defense was statistically the worst in the league as far as total defense last year. The only thing they did well, they were 12th in the league in sacks with 42, and they went out and got hauls on the defensive side of the ball in the offseason, and that's where they needed to improve. They did pick up Stephon Diggs, who had a nice year last year for the Patriots. Even though he has been in the league a long time, he had a really good year, so now to put on the other side of McLaurin. So the running game was actually 4th in the league. They had over 2,200 yards rushing the ball. So this is another team, like we talk about with Cincinnati, like we talk about with Dallas. Can the defense come along? Can the defense pick up their side of the ball?
3: Yeah, I agree. And when you look at what they brought in on defense, Adafe Owe was a guy that has come a long way, but you're still looking for that high-end production to be there consistently. Leo Chenault comes over from Kansas City. Calavon Chaisson, who I thought really took that great next step forward with his time with the New England Patriots last year and their run-up to the Super Bowl. And then the reviews are already coming in for Sonny Styles. I saw Javon Kinlaw, their defensive lineman, the other day, just talking about what a freak of nature he is, which is obvious, but we mentioned before, Dan Quinn, to have your hallmark be on defense, that group has got to improve drastically, because I'm with you. I think the offense, provided the quarterback is healthy, has the weapons. Stephon Diggs obviously had issues off the field that were a big part of his departure, the time it took for him to get signed. That's still a guy that, even coming off a knee injury last year in New England, still does the thing that no matter what you ask receivers to do, get open and give your young quarterback an outlet. And to do that with Terry McLaurin being the unquestioned number one,
5: yep,
3: I think is going to be a boon for this offense, even as they transition away from Cliff Kingsbury.
5: I want to give a shout-out to a guy that's a free agent, doubt he's going to be back, is Bobby Wagner. Bobby Wagner, the linebacker, is a walk-in Hall of Famer. Mike, he had 162 tackles for that defense last year, and nobody else had 100. The next closest, I think, was 99. He is a walk-in Hall of Famer who is a free agent, says he wants to continue playing. I'll be interested if he ends up somewhere. But kind of he is the elder statesman who was gone, Sonny Styles coming in, who we just all raved about before the draft. I am really, really excited to see what Sonny Styles brings to that defense.
3: Yeah, so in terms of expectations for this year for what success looks like, that defense has to take a major step forward, right? They've got to be able to use that group to get pressure, to be more stout, kind of like the Bengals. You got to get back to being average or slightly above. And then the charge should be, hey, you got to get back to the postseason, right? That's after last year, the way it bottomed out. I think we all knew that run in 2024 felt ahead of schedule. You caught lightning in a bottle, but to be there consistently, more was going to have to change. I think getting yourself back into the playoff picture firmly, especially in a division where the Eagles are still going to have an incredible defense and an offense that could change a lot. The Dallas Cowboys, kind of like Washington, if the defense is just average, we expect that offense to hum. It's a more challenging NFC East picture than I think it's been. The Giants in year 2 for Jackson Dart. But I think making the playoffs in that division, that would feel like success to me. Is that enough in your mind?
5: Well, yeah. I mean, listen, the fans got to see it all dancing in their heads 2 years ago when Jaden Daniels was a rookie going to the NFC Championship game. They had to be like, wow, we're here. And then, you know, injuries like it does so often, i.e. 49ers, just can derail a season. And that's what happened to Washington last year. Not that they didn't have holes to fill, but I'm sure fans saw, hey, we were there 2 years ago. We you know, have the same mainstays on offense that we had for that, so we should be able to be back. So I do think the bare minimum, the floor, is without question the postseason.
3: All right, our second batch in 2-a-days complete today here on ESPN Radio. 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
20: Here is your latest Middle Tennessee weather. Today will be sunny with a high near 95, but heat index values may reach 103. There is a 20% chance of showers and thunderstorms after 2 p.m. tonight. Expect partly cloudy skies with a low around 75. Saturday brings a 40% chance of showers and thunderstorms, mainly before 4 p.m., with some storms possibly producing heavy rainfall. The high will be near 93, with heat index values up to 103. Saturday night, a slight chance of showers continues, with lows around 74. From the Game Nashville Sports Network, I'm Selma Bouvier.
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0: Well, I don't want to jinx anything, but I think we might have actually done it. Like, against all odds, we're sitting here on Friday. It's the final segment of the show. It's the Golics ESPN Radio, Mike Golic Jr. and Mike Golic Sr. It was our first day of the home setups, listening to my dad negotiate with all the technology, having to call like 8 million people that work at ESPN to do jobs that none of them, I think, are actually supposed to do to get him on air. And we may have actually pulled this off, Dad. Did the feeling of consternation give way once we got into this? Like, are you doing okay right now? How often did Mom had to come in?
1: Oh, no, your mother wasn't here. She had to take your sister to the airport for the wedding you guys are going to this weekend.
0: Yes.
1: So that's one of the reasons I was on the phone with everybody. No, I'm still uncomfortable. When Monday rolls around, I have to turn everything back on. The person I was talking to said, you do it a couple times, you'll get it. I said, you don't know me. You don't know me. That it's not going. I have more stuff open in front of me than I ever have. And I'm scared. I'm scared to try and put something new on one of the devices because I feel like I'll lose something on. The worst thing in the world I'm scared about is going off air, trying something, and all of a sudden I'm gone. And then I don't know how to get back. So I don't touch anything once it's set up.
0: I'm seeing you as the Tim Robinson sketch where he's in the car and he's stuck and he's like, I don't know what any of this does and I'm scared. And that's what you feel like right now.
1: Scared.
0: So, and I'll tell you what, you better get it together because like you said, I got a wedding coming up this weekend and I don't have my fastball like I used to. For a while in my 20s, I always said, if you were looking for a professional party starter, someone who could go to your wedding and ensure everyone was going to have a good time, I was your man. I had the dance moves. I had the energy. I was going to rave about the food. Could yuck it up with the in-laws, mom and dad, with the grandparents. Played well with everybody.
1: You did.
0: Father time has come for me in a way that's robbed me of a lot of that right now. So I'm going to do my best for this wedding this weekend. One of Sydney's close friends from college. Very excited to go. But I just don't know if I have the fastball like I used to.
1: There was a point when you were at ESPN years ago where I remember you went to a wedding and you missed the show the next morning. We actually had to make phone calls to find you because we didn't know where you were. That was, you could call that a high point or we could call that a low point as a parent.
0: One of the greatest episodes of Weekend Observations all time. Shout out to Ben and Prim. An incredible wedding experience for everyone involved. Speaking of experiences, apparently we have a surprise here for the last segment of our final show of the first week. Producer Devin Kane has told me I have no idea what this is. So, Devin, what do we have going on?
2: Yeah, guys. So, welcome back to ESPN. Your first week back. Success, as you guys said. We have a special announcement. We used to do an old thing on the old show, Golka Wingo. Someone wants to say hello. I present to you the town crier.
3: Hear ye, hear ye, oh yay, oh yay. Darius Rucker sent me straight from London to make an announcement of very, very, very hefty portions. It was 45 days ago, a man and his portly son did their first show on ESPN Radio since the year of our Lord 2020. Let this be their delayed introductions. In your right ear, one of the most prolific voices in sports radio history, an 8-year veteran of American football, boasting 3 interceptions, 3 forced fumbles, 11 and a half sacks, and 4 whole chins. Is it a return? Nigh. Tis a homecoming. Ladies and gentlemen, America's zaddy, Mike Golic Sr. And in your left ear, a first-team academic All-American from Notre Dame. He left here a bachelor and returns to us a fully engaged man. Salute to you, sir. He also now is a widely popular, emphasis on widely, food influencer. Looking at you, potential sponsors. He's a hilarious, he's smart, he's somehow svelte and bald against his will. The apple that stays way too close to the tree, Mike Golic Jr. For the Golics, their entire staff, 3 cheers. Hip hip.
4: Hooray!
3: Hip hip.
4: Hooray!
3: Hip hip.
4: Hooray!
3: Oh, thank you.
0: Jerry, God. Absolutely masterfully done. We missed you, brother. We love you, brother. Wow, the return of the town crier. one of our all-time favorites.
1: That oh God, you're not kidding. I so looked forward to the town crier. That was awesome. Oh.
0: I mean, it a little alarming the amount of times I got called fat in that.
1: Yeah.
0: And, you know, that won't be lost on me, Jerry. We'll talk about that after in the group chat. You know, I don't know if we needed all of those references to my weight.
1: Yeah.
0: It was a little tough there, but that, you know what? Now it feels like we're back.
1: Yes.
0: Something had been missing all week. Something had kind of felt off. Now we're fully back and fully cooking here. Now that we have the Royal Proclamation. Oh. Add it to the list on the way out.
1: Yes.
0: What a perfect way to end this week of the show. Thank you to everyone who's listened, watched, downloaded, subscribed, rated, and reviewed. Thank you to the town crier. We're going to go to this wedding and try to come back better next week on the Golics.
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1: This is Nick Frazier. We start in the NFL. The Tennessee Titans wrap up another week of training camp practice with inter-squad scrimmage at Nissan Stadium beginning at 6:30 this evening. Titans head coach Robert Saleh says defensive lineman John Franklin Myers is dealing with a lower back injury, and wide receiver Elik Eilmanner is dealing with a shoulder injury after getting hit by Kevin Winston Jr. in practice. In Buffalo, the Bills have locked up their star right guard Osiris Torrance with a four-year, $78.4 million contract extension, keeping one of the league's top young offensive linemen in Buffalo through the 2030 season. Meanwhile, the Detroit Lions made history by signing running back Jahmyr Gibbs to a record-breaking three-year extension worth $67.5 million, making him the highest-paid running back in NFL history. This evening on 94.9 The Fan, the Nashville Sounds continue their series with the Memphis Redbirds, the AAA affiliate of the St. Louis Cardinals. Coverage begins at 6:20 right here on the Game Nashville Sports Network.
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3: Victory in one of the more exciting Hall of Fame games we've seen in quite some time. 844-204-RICH is still the number to dial. I'm sitting here back in Los Angeles, California. Chris Brockman and Mike Del Tufo are in their usual spots along with TJ Jefferson.
4: What's
3: good
4: up,
3: to
4: Rich?
3: See you, gents. How are you?
5: Good to see you, Rich.
4: What's up, man? What's happening?
5: Can't get up.
3: Just so everyone understands, I'll paint the picture here, because I know we don't have I guess if you want to take the Don Bowie, the wide shot here in our studio, the widest one that we have. We are sitting here. That's Cam Hayward's big
4: mug. Oh, wow.
3: That's right behind me. Because we are here. Yes, that is correct. We are here in a glass-encased studio, something called the Presentation Center.
4: Oh.
3: For those who are scoring at home or walking around the Pro Football Hall of Fame. And it's a small room that is dedicated to the service aspect of being a Hall of Famer. Cam is on the wall because he's not a Hall of Famer yet, but the Walter Payton Man of the Year Award winners are basically honored, whether they're in the Hall of Fame or not, in this room, which is why you see him behind me for the rest of all 3 hours. I'm Cam, wherever you are, I'm sure you're working out right now in Steelers training camp. If your phone is blowing up, it's because your head is massive right behind me on our Disney Plus and ESPN app broadcast. But the interesting aspect of this, when I walked in here, guys, I thought to myself, I've been in here before. And sure enough, this room used to be much larger, and it used to be the room that was dedicated to honoring the incoming class of the Pro Football Hall of Fame with some of their knickknacks and their jerseys and their helmets. And I'm glad to know that I'm not crazy, because I did get a sort of different sense that I've been in this room before. And sure enough, years and years and years ago, when NFL Network started broadcasting and honoring those who are enshrined in the Hall of Fame by covering this event every single year live on NFL Network, whenever there was a rain issue outside and we weren't yet in a covered situation, in a set outside, we would come in this room, and one of the first broadcasts I ever did from the Pro Football Hall of Fame was from this room, because the weather outside forced me and Mooch and everybody else to stand here with stick mics, and fans were going crazy around us. So I guess it's only fitting, guys, that I'm sitting here in this room today.
4: Man, that's wild.
3: What I'm saying
5: to you. Rich, how far are you away?
3: It is wild.
5: How far are you away from that room that we used to sit in, the glass room?
4: Oh, the luncheon. The luncheon.
3: Oh, I'm far away from that, but I am down the hall from the bust gallery.
4: Oh.
3: And so there's a lot of foot traffic to my right, because it's the oldest portion of the hall, the building that everybody had seen for decades and decades and decades, nicknamed the Juicer, because there's a football, half a football, that's on the roof that makes it look, with a flat roof around it, like you're placing
4: right.
3: a big
4: right.
3: piece of fruit on top and getting the juice out of it. And then a small hallway that leads to the bust gallery that's right to the right. And there's nothing like it,
4: that's
3: folks.
4: Awesome. Did you hear any voices this morning of them talking to each other?
3: I did not. They weren't talking, except the ones in my head saying, man, I wish they hadn't shut the doors on my connecting flight to Canton 2 minutes after I arrived. Listen, what I was saying to everybody here before the show, and anybody that that will stop me, that this place is open all year round, and the thousands of volunteers that make this thing go, they're behind the scenes this weekend, and they're behind the scenes all year long, but they're the ones who truly have the passion for football that matches the fan base that shows up here on this weekend. This is a great place to visit all year round. It is an incredible shrine to football. And I just wanted to cape for my friends here at the Pro Football Hall of Fame just to start this show. Tonight is the jacket dinner that I'm going to be honored to be hosting once again. And this is the one that I know you guys have witnessed before.
4: Oh, yeah.
3: This is the event that's sort of a hidden jewel. It's not sort of. It is a hidden jewel. The NFL Network used to broadcast it live for a couple of years, but for some reason, it's not shown nationally. It should be, because tonight is the first night or the first day in the lives of the incoming class of the Pro Football Hall of Fame, in which they receive a tangible item. Mm-hmm. And nothing can make an emotion or a realization land quite like an actual tangible item. Now, as of now, the photograph that you see on the screen, the incoming class of this year's Pro Football Hall of Fame, Luke Kuechly and Larry Fitzgerald and Adam Vinatieri and Roger Craig and Drew Brees, they're wearing golf shirts. As of tomorrow, they will be wearing a gold jacket. But tonight is where they receive the gold jacket. They'll get a bus tomorrow, and they'll show up to the enshrinement ceremony in a gold jacket. But tonight is when they receive the jacket. You'll get a Hall of Fame ring later on this fall when they're honored at a football stadium near them or wherever they used to play football. So obviously Larry's going to have his ring ceremony in Arizona, and I imagine Drew will have it in New Orleans, so on and so forth. But tonight's where they get the jacket, and tonight where it really lands on them. Chris, you know, not to, you know, rope your personal life into this, but I imagine on the day you and Sarah made it official, it landed the most when, you know, that ring got put on your finger for the first time.
4: Yeah, absolutely.
3: Correct?
4: Yeah. And if you watch Women's Sports Now yesterday, that ring might be coming off soon. Sarah's planning on a second wedding.
3: See that. Wow. Yeah, Kylie Kelce was the in-studio guest yesterday. And Sarah told Kylie that she wanted Kylie to be the officiant at her next wedding. Yeah. Did I hear that appropriately?
4: Yes. Yeah, so on Women's Sports Now, I guess a few months ago, Sarah had like her dream team of like who her bridal party would be, and she had Kylie Kelce as the officiant. And obviously Kylie was unavailable the same weekend that we got married. And so Sarah said, yeah, at my next wedding, you can be the officiant. And I just happened to be watching live yesterday and kind of did a double, had to rewind, had to make sure I heard that correctly.
5: Took you back a little.
4: Yeah, I was like, oh, Cage was laughing. He didn't care.
3: Yeah, I was about to say, at least your son wasn't watching at the time. Oh, wait a minute.
4: He didn't,
3: but
4: he didn't care.
3: Unlike that, unlike you then, Chris, now that you've brought that into this equation, nobody here in the Canton class of 2026 is going to get broken up with by the Hall of Fame.
4: Oh, good. Yeah, good.
3: Only
4: that's good
3: to run it back. Like, that's not going to happen.
4: Right.
3: So once they're in. That's the end of it. But tonight's the jacket dinner.
4: Yeah.
3: And this is, again, a very emotional time when they get the jacket slipped on them for the first time. It dawns on them. It really hits them hard.
4: For sure.
3: And for those who might remember, if you don't, when Shannon Sharp went in the Hall of Fame, and again, he was in Marshall Faulk's class. It was Shannon, Marshall, and Dion in that class, just to name three, in 2011. When Shannon went in the Hall of Fame in 2011, he had his brother, Sterling, put the jacket on him. Now, it's just so happened that back then, the presenters for each enshrinee at the Saturday ceremony also served as the presenters of the jacket the night before at the jacket dinner. So Sterling was bringing the jacket to the stage for Shannon, as his Hall of Fame presenter. And when he put that jacket on, they cried like babies.
5: Yeah.
3: And they hugged it out. And it was highly emotional. And the standing ovation was long. And their photograph of this moment wound up on the front page of the Canton Repository, the newspaper here in Canton. And I'll never forget the next day in 2012, Chris, I was recording some interviews for the podcast version of this mm-hmm. show that gave birth to all of us sitting here on Disney Plus, yada, yada, yada, years later. But I showed up here to do some podcast interviews and walked into the Hall of Famers hotel for that day's shoot, and there were three guys in the lobby. There was Shannon, there was Sterling, and there was the other individual holding up the front page of the newspaper, yelling at the two of them for crying.
4: Yep.
3: In the most profane manner, yelling at them. And it was Deacon Jones yelling at them to tell them that they were big babies or big effing babies. And now, you know,
5: we didn't cry
3: Saturday's events were where you're supposed to cry, not Friday night. It was a classic moment where you're looking around saying, is there anybody else here witnessing this sort of thing?
6: Anybody else see this?
3: And tonight's that night. However, a couple of years ago, the Hall of Fame added a new wrinkle to the jacket presentation. And it was born out of the way that they reintroduce all the returning Hall of Famers. The beauty of this weekend, as I've just mentioned, is the passion of the sport from all the fans who show up, excited to honor the past while thrilled to welcome the present and the dawn of a new football season. That's what makes this weekend unique as well. I mean, again, the Basketball Hall of Fame is having its enshrinement ceremony next week in Springfield, Massachusetts, but that's not at the outset of a basketball season.

0: move off to either the right or the left and form a gauntlet, as it's called, from each side of the stage all the way up to the exits, where there's a riser on the right and a riser on the left, and on each one of these risers, one by one, alternating right to left, is a member of the Pro Football Hall of Fame Canton class from this year. That's where they get introduced, and they wave to the crowd and then walk through a gauntlet of Hall of Famers, hug it out, high-five it. It's my job to keep things going and trying to say, put your hands together and tap dance until they finally get to the stage to get their jacket. And so with this moment, the Hall of Fame, it dawned on them, why not change this ceremony from having the Hall of Famers Saturday presenter present them the jacket on Friday night? Why don't we just leave that for Saturday and have each Hall of Famer choose, if they wish, and they kind of push them to do it, choose a member from the returning classes. Choose anybody you want that's coming back to the Hall of Fame this year to present your jacket. And it creates some strange bedfellow moments. If you remember, Joe Thomas a couple of years ago chose Jerome Bettis to give him the jacket.
1: Right.
0: And a lot of Browns fans around here are like, wait a minute, you're choosing a Steeler to do this sort of thing?
1: Mm-hmm.
0: So I have the list here tonight
2: who's
0: putting the jackets on this, because, you know, I have this sort of, you know,
1: have you been authorized to reveal this?
2: Yeah, I mean, can you do it?
0: No, I've just gotten the script and I'm doing it.
2: So. Rich.
3: Also, Rich, I read somewhere that
0: it's not televised. I don't think it'll be great. And for those who hear about it, it'll add to the moment, I think.
3: Rich, I heard that there's a record number of returning Hall of Famers coming this year. Did you hear anything about that?
0: I did not hear about that. There are 387 total members in the Pro Football Hall of Fame.
3: I've heard there's about 120 showing up.
0: I love it. It's so great. That's awesome. That is awesome to hear. And so that's a large pool of people from which you can choose.
1: Yeah.
0: Drew Brees has chosen LaDainian Tomlinson to put the jacket on him tonight. He's got Sean Payton introducing him tomorrow. Right. Roger Craig tonight. And he's been waiting a long time.
1: Oh, I can guess this one.
0: Go ahead. Who's going to put it
1: Joe
0: on?
1: Joe Montana.
2: Yeah. I back Brock it up.
1: Really?
0: Mm-mm. Nope. Not Montana.
2: I was with you there, Chris.
0: It's Ed DiBartolo Sr.
1: Okay.
0: Ed DiBartolo Jr., my bad. Ed DiBartolo is going to be doing it. The longtime owner of the San Francisco 49ers. Luke Kuechly. You want to guess? Let's do this now.
1: Julius Peppers.
0: Chris Brockman gets the prize.
2: Oh, yes.
0: Maybe it's one of the donuts that Tom from Canton dropped off here, as he did. Adam Vinatieri.
2: Oh.
0: Adam Vinatieri.
3: Carly Ursi Gordon.
1: Oh, she's presenting him.
0: No.
3: She's presenting him.
0: She's presenting him.
3: Right, she can't get the jacket.
0: That's either a returning Hall of Famer.
1: Is it either Ty Law or Richard Seymour?
0: Oh, you're going to be...
3: Peyton Manning.
0: Here's the hint.
1: It's not a Patriot.
0: Who would upset you the most?
1: Oh, Peyton Manning.
0: Nope. Come on. Why would Peyton Manning upset you?
3: Because anyone but a Patriot would upset.
1: I don't know. Who would upset me the most? Like a Jet? Oh, yeah. Like Curtis Martin?
0: Nope. No. You're right church, wrong pew with the Colts.
1: Oh.
2: Oh.
0: Who would upset you the most? Who would anger you the most that this guy is putting the jacket on a Patriot goat?
1: Oh, man. Just tell me. Break my heart.
0: Bill Polian.
1: I knew it. God dang it. Are you serious?
2: How did you not get that?
1: That is infuriating.
2: That's
0: I wish I was there right now. I wish I was there right now instead of looking at you through the camera and the remote.
1: Yep.
0: So let me cleanse that palate something that will be the warmest moment tonight. Okay? This is going to be the warmest moment tonight. Larry Fitzgerald has chosen to have the jacket put on him by Chris Carter.
3: Oh. Yeah, that makes sense.
0: And if you recall,
3: that makes sense.
0: Larry Fitzgerald Sr., who just passed, was a longtime reporter up there in Minneapolis.

0: Indianapolis, Minnesota, and Larry Fitzgerald, the ball boy for Chris Carter, once upon a time, is now going to have Chris Carter put his Hall of Fame jacket on his shoulders tonight.
1: Wow. Still awesome.
0: And I don't think there's going to be a dry eye in the house when that happens this evening. So I do apologize if I'm telling any tales out of school, but I guess don't give me the run of show in advance next time. But in all seriousness, though, I just wanted to at least bring to the people here something that's going to happen tonight that they might not see live. And just know it's going to be awesome. And it's something that fans should come to if they can, whenever you can. It's an incredible weekend. And it's just filled with emotion. And it's got all the feels. And it's football. And it's family. And it's back. And that's tonight. And I'm honored to be the host of this jacket ceremony once again. Even though, when I step to the podium, I'm going to be hearing OH nonstop. And you know Chris Carter's going to find me when that happens. It's going to be something, you know, I'll get past. It's bigger than me.
2: I beat him, Rich.
0: But in that respect, I also get to do what I want to do, which is respond. And then also be able to do a show from here in Canton, Ohio, and have one of the greatest in the history of Michigan football be my first guest. That's Steve Hutchinson. Mm. And he's here. And he's about to join us next right here on the Rich Eisen Show, live from Canton, Ohio, with Marshall Faulk and Chris Berman and Rod Woodson and Willie Rofe and Luke Kuechly behind them, with a What's More Likely Friday still to come, along with a Detroit Lions four downs. 844-204-RICH is the number to dial right here on the Rich Eisen Show. Steve Hutchinson is here. We're back with him in a matter of moments on the Rich Eisen Show. 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
0: So who's ruining baseball? 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

0: Steve Hutchinson here on the Rich Eisen Show. Our radio audience has returned. We're just talking about the way it used to be to find out that you're in the Hall of Fame. And so you're sitting in a hotel room waiting for that door knock, and there would be time. You got in how? What
1: was my third time?
0: Oh, so the first two times?
1: I sat in the hotel the first two times, and you wait, and then you get a phone call. And if you get the phone call, you know you didn't make it. And then I joke when David Baker was president, I guess, you know, they stagger us in the hotel by floor. So if you're a guy that didn't make it, you're not listening to a bunch of guys, you know, family celebrating, and you didn't make it. So they stagger us. Well, I didn't realize that I was on the top floor. So he started his way, you know, at the bottom floors and worked his way up. Right. So I've gone through it twice knowing the longer you wait, the better chance you're not going to make it because they do the calls after the knocks. So it was getting pretty late by... I'm looking at the clock, and I'm like, all right, we're getting ready. This is not a good sign. Well, I think I was on the 15th floor or whatever. So by the time they got to me, I'm already in the mode thinking, all right, well, this is year three, come and go. Then I got the knock, and it's great. And you almost have to appreciate going through it and not making it before you can really appreciate making it. You know,
0: you
1: I always
0: so?
1: Joke with the first ballot guys. I'm like, well, you don't know what it's like to have to go through it and not make it, you know. But it's funny. We all sit here. We just had our meeting. We're doing the luncheon now. And once you get in, you don't care how many times, you know, how long it took, you know, to guys like Andre Reed waited 9 years or John Lynch waited, you know, and once you're in, you're in.
0: Harry Carson waited forever.
1: Yeah.
0: And at one point he said, take me off the list. I don't even want to go through this anymore.
1: Right.
0: And then to the point where this was, again, back in the day when you would get a phone call wherever you were.
1: Right.
0: And Harry Carson said, screw it. I'm just going to go to Hawaii on the day of the induction announcement.
1: He was probably on a flight.
0: And he was on a plane.
1: Yeah.
0: And we were, because again, I was part of a broadcast that was televising the announcement live.
1: Right.
0: And they couldn't find, it kept going to Harry Carson's voicemail. And he gets to Hawaii, turns his phone on, it's like, you have
1: 50,000 messages.
0: You've got 7,000 messages. And a guy who said, I'm so pissed with this process and with everybody voting, take me off the list. He gets in, he walks around here, he doesn't care.
1: Yeah.
0: Like, it sucked that he had to go through it.
1: The Pro Bowl was still in Hawaii. Did he just stay and do the thing? Because they used to bring the guys out there.
0: I don't recall. I think he did just stay.
1: Yeah,
0: for that, because they used to wave hello in Aloha Stadium.
1: Yeah, remember we used to walk, like, kind of like they did last night with they walk the gauntlet, you know, and then have all the teams line up.
0: Right.
1: I remember that.
0: So there's a new way of giving the jacket tonight. They've done this the last couple of years where an incoming Hall of Famer chooses someone from the class of the Hall of Fame. Who presented you again?
1: I think Roger did all ours.
0: Okay.
1: Presenter.
0: Yes. Who was your presenter?
1: So my presenter was Rob Toback, my center in Seattle.
0: Okay.
1: And that was, he was the one that did the introduction for, you know, the enshrinement.
0: Sure.
1: But I think Roger, if I'm not mistaken, I think Roger put all the jackets on.
0: Today was today is the 5-year anniversary of your actual enshrinement day. You had to wait a year because of COVID.
1: Correct.
0: There was a 20th.
1: Yeah.
0: You know, it was a massive sort of let's get everybody caught up once in a.
1: Well, that
0: in
1: was
0: a
1: that was I mean that was a unique
0: that was
1: because
0: wild.
1: we had the century. You know, they did 20 guys
0: correct.
1: In our class of 2020.
0: Right.
1: And then it rolled into 2021 because of COVID. So we had two classes and it was a huge class to begin with. So that was a. That was a fun weekend. I mean, it was kind of cool for me because I got to do my party on Friday night because we had to stagger them. We had too many guys.
0: Too many guys.
1: So we did the party and then did the after the jacket celebration. And then after enshrinement, I got to just kind of relax and go to everybody else's party.
0: Yeah. So if the rules that are in now where you get to choose a returning Hall of Famer to put your jacket on were in place for you.
1: For me.
0: Who would you have chosen?
1: Well, it would have to be an offensive lineman.
0: It would have to be.
1: Yeah. I mean, you know, it'd be probably Bruce Matthews or Randall McDaniel or one of those guys. You know, the guys
0: we're talking interior too.
1: Yeah,
0: you know, 100%.
1: Yeah, Munch, one of those guys. You know, I got in here to hear the before you went to break and heard the Larry deal. And having played in Minnesota, I know that story.
0: Please go ahead.
1: And
0: go ahead.
1: But no, I think that to your point, it's gonna be pretty amazing seeing Larry have this jacket put on by Chris, who he used to be the ball boy for the Vikings growing up, and when Chris was playing, and man, it just it goes to show you just how impactful, you know, the you know any sport is, professional sport, and you see, you know, the influence it has on young guys. And you know, Larry's sitting there every day, and of course his dad covered the team, and so he grew up in it. But you know, going out there and watching, you know, during camp, watching these guys work, going, you know, I'm going to do that one day, and here he did it. You know, it's not that easy, obviously, but
0: yeah.
1: But I just remember watching those guys when I was young playing and going, hey, I want to, you know, not that I don't think when we're young, I don't think anybody strives to be an offensive lineman. When you're you want to be a quarterback, you want to be, and then we just kind of grow into that position,
0: sure,
1: and then you have an appreciation for it. So, yeah, it's fun. It's fun every time we come back, and when you've gone through it and you're done with it and you're already in, you return as a returning Hall of Famer. You know, the stress, the whole, I always equate it to a wedding, your own wedding. It's like, it's for everybody else but you. You know, you're so worried about, is everybody, if grandma's got a ticket and it's her seat, and can she get in, and how's the hotel rooms? When you come back, it's just like, hey, you just got to relax and see everybody.
0: You're going to someone else's wedding now.
1: You're going to somebody else's wedding.
0: You go right to the bar?
1: Go right to the bar.
0: How many people are hitting that bar right now in this luncheon?
1: They're probably scarfing it down right now. But
0: I was about to say, I appreciate you leaving the luncheon to chat with me for a few minutes.
1: I'm hoping I get the extra plates at the end.
0: Is that the worst?
1: Yes.
0: What are you talking about? I'm
1: down almost 100.
0: 100 pounds
1: from your
0: playing weight?
1: I'm probably upper two. Yeah, I mean, I'm 90-something pounds. I'm down to upper 220s, I think.
0: Dude.
1: So.
0: That's crazy.
1: Yeah. Body enjoys it.
0: All right. So if there are... We're hearing it's a record number of returning Hall of Famers.
1: Yeah, Jim just said it's 100 and... Is it 125, 120-something?
0: Damn. Yeah. Okay, so... Of the 125 guys, how many are hammering down something alcoholic right now in the middle of a luncheon?
1: It's 12, I would say there's a good number. I don't know if hammering's the word. I think I saw a lot of wine.
0: Wine,
1: nice. Yeah, I think a lot of the guys are at the age now where they're going to enjoy a nice glass of white with their chicken for lunch.
0: We once saw LT a couple fingers deep.
1: I think the heavier stuff will come out later.
0: And who's in charge of this luncheon now?
1: Well, the way it's been,
0: it used to be the Nitschke luncheon.
1: Yeah, it is, and it's still called the Nitschke luncheon. And we just finished this meeting with Jim, and Ray's daughter came and presented at the end of that meeting and told us how special her dad used to love this weekend and everything, and which was a great speech by her. I mean, it was just a quick little kind of reminder of why we're all here.
0: And again, it was born out of the fact that when the Hall of Fame, born in 1963, suddenly had a glut of returning Hall of Famers, they decided we got to do something for everybody that's coming back here. And Ray Nitschke's like, let's have a lunch.
1: Well, that's the most special thing, I think, for this weekend for us, is because, you know, especially in with today, with social media and everybody's got a phone, like so much of what goes on this weekend is documented by anybody. And it's all over social media or all over the different networks. That luncheon, Jim Porter's not even allowed in there. It's just Hall of Famers. The only people in that room right now downstairs, other than the Hall of Famers, are the catering staff that's bringing us the plates and taking them away. So it's literally closed door. Everybody will eat. And then Chris Carter usually goes around with a mic, and we get to hear... No, he just kind of acts as the MC.
0: So he's now the one who's basically running
1: the
0: luncheon.
1: He'll go and hand the mic to you, and we get to hear from... the older guys, and he does a good job of picking guys from either, you know, very recent classes to all the way to, you know, the Willie Laniers and, you know, the Bobby Bells, the guys have been here the longest. And we get to see the kind of perspective of guys that have kind of been in through maybe a year or so, or maybe this is their, you know, guys going in this year, all the way to Bobby Bell, which I think this is his 43rd year. He hasn't missed an enshrinement in 43 years.
0: That's amazing. So what's the general message being delivered to the incoming class,
1: Steve? It's just to, I think, to kind of put it in perspective of how special it is to be a part of this group and to hear it from the guys that played at different eras when the rules were different and, you know, obviously the pay was different and the I don't want to say the intensity, but there was a different set of rules they played by. The game was harder in some degree back then. In degree now, it's harder just because the sheer number of guys and the cutthroat of the business now, and with free agency and guys moving around, you know, you listen to those guys. Those guys played for the same team,
0: right,
1: their entire career, and they're just as part of the ingrained in the DNA of that club, the Kansas City, is the blue blood teams. And those guys still follow those teams around, because that's the only thing they know, you know. And for me, in 12 years, I played for three teams. And, you know, some guys are fortunate to still play their whole careers. Larry Fitzgerald, I think it was 17 years with the Cardinals. But it's just different hearing everybody's different stories and through the different eras and different, you know, decades that they play. And it just reminds you how special it is to be in a group of 125 guys coming back.
0: Now, and again, the general sense that I've been told over the years is that with everything you just said, the general message is also we're now all on the same team.
1: We're all on the same team.
0: And you need to respect it.
1: Right.
0: And you need to come back as much as you can,
1: right,
0: and to keep paying it forward to new classes.
1: We're
0: right?
1: all like on one team that, I can't remember who said it. I don't know if it was Nitschke himself or somebody. But
0: could have been Deacon.
1: It might be Deacon. You can't get cut, traded, you know. Even when you die, you're still on this team, you know. And so, yeah, it's pretty special, you know, to have been playing football since I was 6 years old, and to be, you know, in my upper 40s here, being able to come back and still be involved and do this for as long as hopefully I can do it for 50 more years, come back and see these guys and see the new classes and see the excitement and the families and go through the emotion every year with them. It's pretty special.
0: Brother, it's great to see you. I don't want to take you from this luncheon too long.
1: No, I appreciate it.
0: And I can't wait to see Landon, your lovely wife, tonight. And we'll tip
1: them
0: back.
1: That cocktail.
0: Well, yeah. I do cherish it. Yeah, I do cherish it. And our friendship as well.
1: Yeah, been a long time. I remember the days back in Pro Bowl in Hawaii sitting by the pool having our
0: karaoke's,
1: and
0: karaoke's.
1: Yeah. Karaoke's.
0: We used to do that stuff.
1: Yeah, the stories. We
0: go back like a like
1: stories
0: a car
1: we can
0: seat,
1: tell
0: man.
1: And not tell.
0: And then, of course, are you getting as much crap for being a Michigan guy here?
1: Oh yeah, well, not so much in here, but okay. I'll hear the around. OH crap tonight. And
0: so will I.
1: And you know,
0: I need you. I need you, because if I start talking smack, like I said, I need you. I need Charles. I need Ty.
1: Yeah,
0: we need to get.
1: Well, Ty's here. I don't think Charles is here.
0: Okay,
1: but Ty's here.
0: All right,
1: and
0: I got backup.
1: You got backup.
0: Attaboy.
1: Yeah.
0: Say hi to everybody in the luncheon.
1: Yeah.
0: Great to see you. That's Steve Hutchinson right here on the Rich Eisen Show live from Canton, Ohio. And it's still a What's More Likely Friday. We'll hit that before Marshall Faulk. We pull him out of the luncheon coming up. 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
0: And I'm going to try and pick the brain of Marshall when he sits down here. That Nitschke luncheon again.
24: I said dinner,
0: it was once upon a time born out of, hey, what are we going to do with all these Hall of Famers coming back? And the thing that I was told is it was a roast to start. It was a roast of players, roasting Hall of Famers to be, basically saying you're not a Hall of Famer yet, you know, and we're the Hall of Famer. And then Deacon Jones turned it into more of a roast, but now it's seemingly a different ball of wax. But anyway, it is a What's More Likely Friday. Let's get to it. What's More Likely, presented by Pella Windows and Doors. Hit it, please.
25: What?
26: What's more likely?
27: Never say never, but never.
0: It's What's More Likely, presented by Pella Windows and Doors. I'm sitting inside the doors of the Hall of Fame.
1: Let's do it.
0: And Chris Brockman, you've got the windows of the Rich Eisen Show,
1: guys,
0: right behind you.
1: How's guys, happy Friday. Great to see you. Woo! We had football last night. Hope you all took the over.
0: Yes, we did.
1: The biggest story to come out, though, was how good Carson Beck looked. He was absolutely dealing for the Cardinals. Guys, more likely to be the higher number week we see Carson Beck this year or Panthers wins this season?
0: Oh, come on now. I'll see Panthers wins this season. I'll go there.
1: That means we see Carson Beck sooner rather than later.
0: Oh, I see what you're saying.
1: Rich. Yeah, buddy, parse it out.
0: No, I just was knee-jerking in the respect of being respectful to the Panthers.
1: Right.
0: But I just don't know. You're going to stick with Jacoby Brissett for as long as you're sticking with him. And you just throw Carson Beck in there. I'll go Panthers wins.
1: Okay.
0: Yeah, buddy. That's where I'm going to go. That was fun to watch him.
1: Fun game.
0: You know, throw deep balls. By the way, also getting the receiver getting blown up
1: It's
0: week 10 already.
1: I know,
0: it was like welcome to the Hall of Fame game. That was cool.
1: It was great.
0: But yeah, I will say we'll see Carson Beck sooner rather than later, okay. And we'll see the Panthers try to win the NFC South for a second straight year.
1: All right. We got two of the top players you're going to take in fantasy this year. Both got paid this week. Running back who got paid, not counting, all due respect to Jonathan Taylor, to finish in the top three at MVP vote this year, Bijan Robinson or Jahmyr Gibbs?
0: I'll go Bijan. I'll go him. We've already seen Bijan carry the ball and touch the ball a significant number of times. We haven't seen that from Gibbs yet. And I know I'm nitpicking here. How about this? I will put this a pin in this one. And Marshall Faulk, who knows all about being a bell cow, who can run it and catch it and win an MVP in the process. He knows that, so we'll ask him this. Put a pin in that.
1: Love it.
0: Right now, I'll go Bijan. What else you got?
1: All right. Eagles camp has been raving about this guy, and Jaden Daniels got a new weapon. NFC East wide receiver in a new home to have a better season this year. Stephon Diggs or Dontavian Wicks?
0: Oh, I'll go Diggs. I mean, Diggs is the king of a 1,000-yard season. Come on now. I can't believe you're going to go with Diggs sure. Okay. I will say Stephon Diggs. He's going to have a really nice season in his new, if you will, Diggs.
1: They're both number two receivers for their teams now.
0: Oh, okay.
1: Who do you trust more? The new Eagles offense, another new offense?
0: You don't think Mekhi Lemon's going to wind up being WR2? You don't think so?
1: I don't know.
0: Okay.
1: Might be a little early for Mekhi Lemon.
0: I will just say that after McLaurin, it was a steep next step on the roster for the wide receiver spot in Washington, whereas in Philadelphia, it's not as steep a next step after Devontae Smith. What else?
1: Did you see this news? Aaron Donald flew out his speed trainer from Pittsburgh to L.A. this week.
0: Uh-oh.
1: For the ramp-up.
2: Uh-oh. Is this
0: another edition of Is He Back Yet?
1: I don't know.
0: Is he back yet?
1: I'm just going to keep doing Aaron Donald What's More Likely until he makes it official.
0: Wait a minute. Give me that again. What has he done?
1: He flew out his speed trainer from Pittsburgh to L.A. this week.
0: You can fly out. You can fly out speed trainers to help you get faster. If I had known that,
1: yeah. Were you aware of that?
0: I'd be faster than 6 seconds by now if I knew that.
1: I didn't know
0: you could fly out speed trainers places.
1: You've had Brandon Marshall, Michael Johnson, gold medal winners. Let's see, who else have you?
2: You've had speed trainers.
1: You've had speed trainers.
0: I'm disappointed. Otto Bolden.
1: Yeah. Of course. Olympians. Yeah, of course.
0: Oh, yeah. I didn't fly him out anywhere, but go ahead. Yeah. Keep going.
1: More likely to be the bigger total this year. Aaron Donald sacks, Matthew Stafford interceptions. He's had eight of the last two years.
0: I got you. Okay. I'll go Donald sacks. Come on now. I'll go Aaron Donald sacks.
1: Come on now. I don't know.
0: Yeah. Aaron Donald sacks. More than I think Stafford's going to have fewer than 8 interceptions this year.
1: Aaron Donald had 8 sacks in his last season.
0: Okay, there you go. Okay. So what's more likely? Yeah,
1: just putting it out there.
0: You got one more?
1: I got a few. How about we talked to one of these guys earlier this week. Who's more likely to have a big bounce back season, LaDede McConkey or Saquon Barkley?
0: Oh, my goodness.
4: LaDede McConkey.
0: I'm thinking Ladd is going to have a great season in this system. McDaniel is going to get him cooking, man.
1: Right? I mean, gotta assume that.
0: Saquon.
1: But Saquon, you know.
0: I'm going to go Saquon. He's going to have a bigger bounce back year than LaDede McConkey.
1: Okay. Okay.
0: That's where I'm going to go.
1: How about this?
0: Bigger body of work. Bigger body of work.
1: I know you were flying. You had some flight issues yesterday, Rich, so you might have missed the epic comeback in Fenway. More likely to happen first, the Red Sox lose or they jump the Yankees in the AL East standings, now just a half game back.
0: Oh, yeah. They're taking on the Athletics tonight. The Yankees take on the Braves. Well, If the Red Sox finally leap the Yankees, at least it'll happen on a night where we don't have a show day the next day, and the Yankees have 2 more days to get back in front for me to appear on the show on Monday with you again. But I think it happens tonight.
1: Yeah. Man. Cam Schwetler.
0: That's what's more likely
1: eating
0: presented.
1: Those words.
0: Okay. Okay. Dude, who cares? It's still August. Let's see what happens in October. Nice. So last year, if I'm not mistaken, one team sent the other team home.
1: Okay.
0: What's more likely is brought to you by Pella Windows and Doors. 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Marshall Faulk, Chris Berman, Rod Woodson in hour 2.
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27: Here is your latest Middle Tennessee weather. Today brings a slight chance of afternoon showers and thunderstorms with highs near 95 and heat index values up to 103. Tonight, partly cloudy with a low around 75. Saturday, a 40% chance of storms, mainly before 4 p.m., with heavy rainfall possible. Highs near 93, heat index again near 103. Saturday night, a slight chance of showers, mostly cloudy, low near 74. 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
12: 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Hold on to the football. You know, just the obvious stuff. And they were working on red zone, and then they brought the kicker out, Joe Nedney or whatever was kicking at the time, and he was making a field goal. He says, "All right, guys, we want seven, but we'll take three." 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
13: This is Nick Frazier. We start in the NFL. The Tennessee Titans wrap up another week of training camp practice with inter-squad scrimmage at Nissan Stadium beginning at 6:30 this evening. Titans head coach Robert Saleh says defensive lineman John Franklin Myers is dealing with a lower back injury. According to Paul Kaharsky, Iron Man's shoulder was checked out this morning and is good to go after getting hit by Kevin Winston Jr. in practice. In Buffalo, the Bills have locked up their star right guard Osiris Torrance with a 4-year, $78.4 million contract extension, keeping one of the league's top young offensive linemen in Buffalo through the 2030 season. Meanwhile, the Detroit Lions made history by signing running back Jahmyr Gibbs to a record-breaking 3-year extension worth $67.5 million, making him the highest-paid running back in NFL history. This evening on 94.9 The Fan, the Nashville Sounds continue their series with the Memphis Redbirds, the AAA affiliate of the St. Louis Cardinals. Coverage begins at 6:20 right here on the Game Nashville Sports Network.
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0: Hour number two of the Rich Eisen Show is on the air, and I'm so psyched to be here live from the Pro Football Hall of Fame Museum in Canton, Ohio. Tonight's the Jacket Dinner. Tomorrow's the Enshrinement. Saturday, we just had the Hall of Fame game. Last night, Steve Hutchinson in hour number one, and we kick off hour number two with one of my favorite human beings. He's known as Uncle Marshall in my household by my three children. He is a Pro Football Hall of Famer from the Canton class of 2011, an MVP, a Super Bowl, and he's an MVP, a three-time Offensive Player of the Year, a three-time All-Pro, a seven-time Pro Bowler. He's not in just one, but two rings of honor, ladies and gentlemen. Head coach of Southern University Jaguars football, Marshall Faulk. Good to see you, sir. How are you?
31: What's up, Rich Eisen?
0: I'm good. They're clapping back in Los Angeles.
1: We're clapping for you, Marshall. Let's go, baby.
0: He can hear you. He's got ears in.
31: Yeah.
0: Marshall's got ears.
31: Marshall.
0: In.
31: Brock. Good to see you, dude.
0: You got Del Tufo?
31: Yeah.
0: Del Tufo's there, too?
31: Yeah, yeah,
0: because you got to acknowledge him. Man? He'll be upset if you don't see him.
31: I know. I love Tuito, man.
0: Okay. So, how you doing?
31: Doing good, Rich. Doing good. Living that head coach life, you know?
0: What is what? No, I don't know that head coach
31: that's
0: life.
31: That's why I say you know. You know, Rich, it's like having your own show. You know what I'm saying? Like, yeah. There's a lot of fires you got to put out. A lot of things happening. A lot of meetings.
0: Right. You like it, though?
31: Yeah, it's fun. It's fun. Learning the back end of things and how all of the operational stuff of being a head coach work. It's been fun. I've really enjoyed that part of it. The part of just working with the kids and coaching, just being around football.
0: Mm-hmm.
31: Love that. That's the easy part, you know. Like and part of the reason. And I'm glad when I made the decision, I made it. And I remember because Coach Martz was just down at Southern. He spent 4 or 5 days with us.
0: Yeah.
31: And just was, looking at operations, giving me some insight, working on the different things you work on as you're getting ready for the season. And he was telling me about when I was getting ready to retire that I'll one day coach, but probably not soon because I wasn't going to want to do all the back office stuff.
0: Right.
31: And now I see what he was talking about in a sense.
0: Now there's more back office stuff than ever. When he was telling you that there was no NIL portal, you know, needing a general manager, things like that. There's none of that.
31: But the back office stuff now is real business.
0: Mm-hmm.
31: You know, it's not just the stuff that it was back in the day when college head coach. It's so much different now.
0: Right.
31: And we're talking straight business. Like, it's all business. The kids, they look at you and they be like, I want money.
0: Well, you're used to that in real life.
31: Right. You know what I'm saying? That's literally what yeah. they do. And,
0: yes.
31: And I just believe that the state of the game right now, it's not as best in college football, but it's continuously getting better. I think every year some new things will pop up and we'll create some rules and fix it and put a patch on it. But I am going to say paying the players has really, really helped the game.
0: It has. I'll give you the floor on that.
31: In a sense, we now get to see, we called it amateur sports, but it really isn't.
0: Correct.
31: It never has been. And I keep trying to figure this out, Rich. Where was Michigan and Ohio State and where were they putting all this money?
0: Mm.
31: Where was this money going when they weren't paying it to the players?
0: Mm.
31: I just can't figure out where it was going. But
0: yeah,
31: now,
0: and you can figure it out. Like I know you were, I'm picking up what you're putting down.
31: Where was it going?
0: This guy over here.
31: I'm just trying to figure it
0: facilities?
31: Out.
0: Facilities?
31: Yeah.
0: It's a very nice gym. They got
31: still
0: nice
31: building gym. Facilities. But anyways, Rich, literally allowing these kids
0: yes.
31: to partake in the money that's being made.
0: Right.
31: When you look at the playoffs and the money that's being made in that, it's unbelievable. The TV deals in college football right now, through the roof.
0: How do you keep up with the money game, though, at Southern University? How do you do that?
31: Oh, well, I'm not trying to keep up. I'm just trying to get my kids to the money game. The money game is in the FBS.
0: Mm-hmm.
31: You got to be in the power at a power 3, 4, or 5 to really make the kind of money. I mean,
0: so you,
31: I remember,
0: you tell this to the kids when they show up?
31: Yes. Yes, Rich. I mean, I remember trying to get to the NFL as fast as possible.
0: Mm-hmm.
31: And now you got guys 29 years old trying to get a year of eligibility in college just because he doesn't want to take a pay cut going to the league. Carson Beckett's making less money. Beckett's making right. less money at Arizona than he did when he was at Miami.
0: Yeah, right. And probably taking as many of the same number of classes.
31: Exactly.
0: Didn't he say that at the week leading up to the national championship game, he hadn't been in a classroom in over a year?
31: Hadn't been in a class over a year.
0: That's what he said.
31: But, I mean, that's what it is. I mean, when guys are partitioning to go back to college, you don't like school.
0: Mm.
31: But that's what it's all about. I think it'll all get fixed, Rich. I believe so. I don't know. I don't think
0: it's the government that's going to fix it, despite this bill that's apparently going to get voted on, you know, before the Senate breaks.
31: Our government?
0: I know that.
31: They're going to fix football?
0: I know that.
31: So, our government?
0: I know that.
31: Oh, okay. Okay.
0: So when it comes down to it, though,
31: Hey, Rich, can I ask you a question?
0: Sure.
31: And people are going to think I'm taking shots.
0: Go ahead.
31: And Saban's a part of the group that's helping them, right?
0: Yes.
31: Okay. he forgot he helped create this. This is Alabama. This is everybody wanted to play. And I mean, like, he might be the perfect guy because, you know, he understands the landscape.
0: I'm just wondering, can we fix it to the point where the players get what they deserve, that the players who are told what they're getting get what they're supposed to be getting, and that everybody plays by the same rules, and that there is some form of a contract that would also make sure that a player stays in a certain spot for a certain amount of time, that they get what they're supposed to be getting, that they get market value for what they're for what they deliver on the field. Basically, can we professionalize this thing? And then how do you do that? Who's in charge? And who's in the boat? You know what I mean? Who's in this new version of college football? Who's involved? What schools are? That's the question. But from your perspective of coaching, you enjoy the chatter with the players.
31: Oh, it's fun.
0: Okay.
31: It's fun.
0: And what type of coach are like, whose demeanor do you have? I know I don't think you're a screamer.
31: Not
0: a screamer.
31: Not at all.
0: No. You're one of those guys like Dungy, like don't, if you give somebody a look like that, you don't want to be on the business end of a Coach Falk look. That's the way.
31: I consider myself a teacher. Like, I'm an educator when it comes to the game because
0: right.
31: I can get upset, and I do. And when I do, I walk away. I deal with that. But it's the education portion of it. Like, mm-hmm. how do I get this kid to understand what we want him to do?
0: Right.
31: That's the whole idea of it. And some coaches believe that screaming and yelling is how you get it done. Some coaches think that you cuss the player out. To me, it's just like, the question is, how do I get him better? How do I get him to understand?
0: Mm-hmm.
31: And all I know is through teaching. Like, you got to teach them. They need to be taught.
0: Let's talk a little bit of football heaven, since we're sitting in it, and this has been now.
31: Right.
0: My God, that line of yours is now 15 years old.
31: Right? That 15? I was literally surprised. I got asked the other day, hey, man, how long you been coming back? I was like, 15 years.
0: 15 years, Marshall.
31: 15
0: years. You've been coming back as a Hall of Famer longer than you played.
31: There you go. There you go.
0: By now 3 years, and it's pretty amazing. Man, you went in with Dion. You went in with Shannon, just to name two other ones. Richard Dent.
31: Sable.
0: Ed Sable was going in as well. And, you know, the neat part about everything now, like you got, again, your presenter, we got a picture of Rocky Arsenault, your longtime agent.
31: Yeah.
0: You know, Mr. Boat Game himself. He's in the Hall of Fame for the Boat Game, as we all know. But if the rules were different now, of the rules were different then as they are currently, which is you'd choose a returning Hall of Famer to put the jacket on you. You chosen Jim Brown? Is that who you would have chosen?
31: It would have been very tough because Jim, I love Jim.
0: Right.
31: Tony Dorsett was just my guy, man. I was like, I wore 33 in high school because I hated the Cowboys, but loved Tony. Just loved how he ran the football. Walter Payton is just Walter Payton.
0: But I don't know if he was. He wasn't.
31: I'm just saying, like guys that came. And then the guy who's responsible for me getting to the Rams was Eric Dickerson, somebody that when I was in college, Eric came and watched me play at San Diego State, and kind of you know mentored me in a sense, and just would always talk about the NFL. I've known Eric for so long. And then our careers kind of...
0: That'd have been tight then.
31: Went the opposite. Like, he went from the Rams to the Colts, and I went from the Colts to the Rams.
0: Yeah. So he was... How was he responsible to getting you to the Rams?
31: The year that things were not going well in Indiana, mm-hmm. We were at the Pro Bowl. It was his Hall of Fame year.
0: Mm-hmm.
31: And you remember they used to go to the Pro Bowl right. after, and the Rams threw him a party, and I went to his party, and he introduced me to John Shaw. And then afterwards, John was like, oh, that Marshall Falk, he made some comment. And then Eric told him, because we were just having a conversation, Eric said, yeah, I feel bad for Marshall. He's, you know, it's just things aren't going well. Sometimes it's difficult to deal with deal with the Colts, especially because the dad had passed away. So it like things kind of changed once the dad passed away. And Eric was like, it was easier dealing with the dad. And now I don't know who's dealing with. And that right there, John took that information back. And they were like, because we practiced against each other the year before. In training camp, we had a joint training camp practice, and that's when they made the trade.
2: And then you become a Ram, and obviously now here we are, 15 years removed from your enshrinement in the Pro Football Hall of Fame. Yep. I did not know that story. Yeah. I thought I knew everything about your career and how you got to places.
31: It was Eric Dickerson who mentioned to the brass of the Rams, which was John Shaw and Jay Zigman at the time, hey. You know, Marshall Faulk, he might be available because I was looking for a new contract. I didn't like the way the organization was going. And I mean, listen, we were becoming pass-centric. I mean, we just got Peyton Manning. I mean, come on, like, that's what we were doing. And I was like, man, the writing is on the wall. I don't know if we're going to win while I'm here with a young quarterback. And I was, Rich, I was actually right. I left, won the Super Bowl. The year that I retired, we worked the Super Bowl when the Colts won.
2: That's right.
31: Yeah, no, literally.
2: And now Edge, who basically took your spot, he's in the same bus gallery as you.
31: There you go.
2: Worked out for everybody.
31: It did.
2: Worked out for everybody, including Bill Polian, who's in the bus gallery.
31: He's even in here.
2: Dude.
31: What?
2: Why'd you say he's even in here?
31: What? Did I say that? My bad.
1: Thank you, Marshall.
31: Del 2-4. It's not that funny. My bad. I didn't mean that that.
1: Yeah.
2: Oh my God! What do you think of the money that Bijan and Gibbs and Jonathan Taylor just in the past 24-48 hours or so?
31: You know, Rich. Here's what. And they get pissed off when I do this kind of stuff. But
2: go ahead.
31: The reality is, if you're good enough, they'll pay you. These backs that were not getting paid, they weren't good enough. They were not good enough. This is. It's not like, oh, the resurgence of the running back. Nothing happened in the last two Super Bowls to where nothing. Not one thing. Like, Saquon had a season. It was awesome.

0: position when teams feel like that they can build around you and win with you mm-hmm. in that manner, that's the case. And I feel bad for Kenneth Walker because he had a heck of a year. He's a guy that I feel like you can build around, but they felt like he was just a part of, just a piece, not a build around. He wasn't a centerpiece. He was just a piece. And that's why they moved on. You don't get rid of centerpieces.
1: Do you think Kenneth Walker's going to have a 1,000-yard season?
0: Yes, easy.
1: You think the Chiefs will get, because Chiefs haven't had a 1,000-yard rusher since Kareem Hunt's rookie season.
0: Just Marshall. Hear me out, okay? I'll share this with you. In this whole fantasy world for you fantasy players,
1: okay,
0: if you draft them running backs on your team and they don't have a quarterback because you think, oh, they don't have a quarterback, they'll run it more, he's not going to have a great year. If Sam Darnold doesn't have the year that he had,
1: right.
0: Kenneth Walker doesn't have that year.
1: With Charbonnet, too.
0: It just goes hand in hand. Most of the times, the guys who put up the better numbers, you got to have a quarterback that's going to take some of the pressure off you when they stack the box.
1: And Mahomes is that guy.
0: There's no way. Yeah, no. There's no way they're going to drop a safety down into the box to stop the run against Kansas City. No way.
1: So you think he's poised to have a big
0: easy
1: year?
0: Like easy.
1: All right. We just had a what's more likely. Chris, you want to ask the what's more likely question? We had Have you put a pin in? You want to ask that of Marshall?
2: Yeah, Marshall. Which of the running backs that got paid this week is more likely to finish top three MVP voting this year?
1: Gibbs? Is it?
2: Yeah, Bijan Gibbs, and we can throw Jonathan Taylor in there as well. Yeah.
1: Which one?
0: I'm going with the guy who has the better quarterback, Gibbs. It just factors in. When you play Atlanta, who you gearing up for? What quarterback you worried about?
1: Okay. There's Tua. There's Penix. And there's Goff, what you're talking about in this equation.
0: There you go.
1: And Daniel Jones.
0: There you go. The proof is that they're going to be forced. They'll drop a safety down. They'll force the quarterback. Both teams, Atlanta and the Colts, they're going to have to throw the ball and prove that they can consistently win throwing the football.
1: Okay. So let's remove the quarterbacks from the equation and just pure talent, the best running back in the National Football League at present.
0: I go Saquon.
1: You still go Saquon?
0: I go Saquon, yeah.
1: What about Derrick Henry?
0: I like him.
1: He's going to be in that bus gallery with you one day.
0: But here's the reality. If you ask Derek Dickerson, he'd probably say Derrick Henry. But you're asking me. You know, and for me, it's I need guys who play, and I know he started to. You play all three downs. You can run inside and out. You can catch the ball. You can block. You know.
1: How about the guy that when he came out of college, and everybody said he's not going to be able to run between the tackles. You told me at the combine over and over again while watching him in Stanford saying this guy is going to do it. It's Christian McCaffrey.
0: Yeah.
1: You were telling me about him all throughout his run at the Heisman. At the combine, you're like, this business that he's not going to be able to run the tackles, that's nonsense. And then you see, and then he ran the best route tree at the combine of anybody, receiver or running back. Mm-hmm. He's turning 30 this year.
0: I know.
1: What do you think about him?
0: He's still one of the top backs. The thing with Christian right now is availability. He's starting to get to that point.
1: Mm-hmm.
0: And because you've lacked the talent at quarterback in San Francisco, so you rely on your running game a lot.
1: You think Purdy's not as talented?
0: No, I said they had. Yeah. Even as Purdy was coming through,
1: yes,
0: they were a running the ball first and second
1: mm-hmm.
0: type of team and throw third. So that took a lot on him. That banging, it took a lot. Now, I look at him, and they're going to be smart the way they use him. This is just me. This is thinking,
1: yes,
0: hoping that they spot play him at times, get him to the postseason, and then let him run wild. That's what you do. That's what everybody does. It's all about the quarterback until you get to the playoffs. As soon as you talk playoffs, you don't say, whose quarterback can get the most first downs or right. most completions? You always say who plays defense and who can run the ball.
1: Guys, Lane Kiffin isn't the only coach in Baton Rouge, Louisiana.
0: I like that one, Rich. That's a good one.
1: Use it.
0: I use it.
1: Use it.
0: I do.
1: I cannot wait for the opener at Alabama State on August 29th, and then your home opener at home in A.W. Mumford Stadium.
0: A.W. Mumford Stadium.
1: Against Kentucky State on the 5th of September. I will have my eyes peeled. As you know, I should be in charge of any replay system that you've got going on.
0: We got you.
1: Okay. I'm happy. Use me as a resource is all I'm saying.
0: There's one more thing I put you in charge.

0: charge of the coat rack.
1: This guy, man. Those coat racks were not put together properly, and they fell on me, and you loved watching me suffer.
0: Go all Rich Eisen.
1: On these Thursday night.
0: Go all Rich
1: we're
0: Eisen.
1: We're sitting there in these tight trailers, you know? We're sitting there in these tight trailers.
0: You know, Rich, I don't know how you felt, but when I saw NFL Network self with his whole four, I was thinking about...
1: That
0: little bitty desk in Kansas City.
1: Dude, our first Thursday night football.
2: Oh, God.
1: On a Thanksgiving night. Oh. Yeah, Del Tufo's ogotting because you had to set that damn thing
2: yes.
1: up.
2: Yes.
0: Oh, it was terrible. The desk was so small, I had to lean to the right to get out of Rich's.
1: Well, listen, my favorite thing, or well, your favorite thing that you used to do all the damn time, is the couch would be like this one. I'd be sitting right there on the edge, and instead of you taking the space all the way at the end of the couch, you just pushed up against me.
0: Right next to you, Rich.
1: While I'm writing my notes and everything like that, and then the coat rack's falling apart, and you just
0: brothers. We're brothers.
1: We still are. That's Marshall Faulk, everybody, right here on the Rich Eisen Show. Everybody root for some Southern University
2: Absolutely.
1: Football, everybody.
2: Yeah.
1: That's Marshall. Chris Berman is just settled into our set. He's going to be joining us next. And Rod Woodson, right here on the Rich Eisen Show, live Marshall. From Canton, Ohio. Rich Eisen here. 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

0: Just returned Chris Berman here on the Rich Eisen Show, the master of ceremonies of tomorrow's events in the Tom Benson Football Stadium, where
1: Drew Brees is going in, fittingly.
0: Yeah, exactly. But you were just mentioning on the radio, TV side of things, now the radio audience is back, that the enshrinement ceremony used to be for years on the steps of the Hall of Fame. And I just took a look at the actual lawn space in between the steps and I-77. And those, and by the way, the steps haven't changed. That's a fixed point. I-77, don't know when it was built. That wasn't moved. I can't believe they used to fit the appropriate amount of people in that space for a Hall of Fame induction.
1: No, if you see some, and they have a couple of the tapes here. I mean, not the weekend you're going to wander with everybody, all right, the fans here, but you can see some of them. So there were two that I remember. One was Joe Montana's, and I guess Ronnie, and I think they all. And I was at a couple of Pittsburgh ones.
0: Yes.
1: They were Pittsburgh is what, 2 hours, whatever it is?
0: Yep.
1: Hanging off the interstate. sitting.
0: Yeah. Yeah.
1: With the trucks going by at 70 miles an hour. I went, oh, my God. Because all of Pittsburgh was here for a Bradshaw I covered. I wasn't the MC yet, but they were like, oh my, all those Steelers. I mean, every year you had at least one Steeler.
0: Right. And the person who changed it, as you know, and I'll just say here, it was Jim Kelly.
1: Correct.
0: Because you can draw a line from Buffalo, New York to Pittsburgh, PA, where he's from, all the way down to Canton, Ohio. It's almost like a geographical straight line. Obviously, you're zigzagging a little bit. And they just decided,
1: stadium, let's try it.
0: That's right. Because they couldn't fit these people in that space.
1: 2002.
0: Yeah.
1: And I went out to do this to the mic, you know, like 30 minutes before just to test it.
0: Right.
1: And I'm not Jim Kelly. I'm not Andre Reed. I'm not Thurman Thomas. I'm not Bruce Smith. We could go on and on and on.
0: Yes.
1: But I'm Buffalo, as you know.
0: Yes, sir.
1: And so just me doing this, the crowd erupted because they had driven more, the campers the night before, whatever.
0: Sure. Yeah.
1: And I went, within 1 minute, Rich, I went, oh, my God,
0: yeah,
1: this is a Buffalo home game. I never looked at it. Oh, God, we got stadium. What will malfunction? How is it going to be?
0: Yes.
1: And they were already there, like, in Bills. And there were a good 10, 12, 14, 15. It was first stadium one.
0: Yeah.
1: All I was doing was doing this.
0: They were
1: tapping
0: ready.
1: The mic.
0: They were ready.
1: Oh, my God. So that was... But I will tell you this one story, and yes. Joe Hargan, you can talk to him about another time. The first reunion they had was maybe, so the Ted Williams All-Star Game, baseball had everybody back in 99 at Fenway. There's a reason I'm going here, which was unbelievable.
0: Yep.
1: And they all went out to their positions, and there's Willie Mays standing in the outfield, but there's Frank Robinson, but there's Stan Musial, but that, I mean, we could go on and on and on.
0: Nuts.
1: But that was unbelievable. Football, ooh, we haven't had one of those, and they tried to get everybody back, and I want to say it was 2000.
0: Mm-hmm.
1: And it was at noon, but they would come off the buses, like, there was no order of when I was introducing. They had never had this many people come back. I don't think they'd ever had, like, I remember there were less Hall of Famers 25 years ago,
0: sure,
1: obviously, but only opened in 63. So, one by one, but I'm at the mic. I don't know who's next. There's no order. It's when they got off the bus.
0: Mm.
1: And I don't know them all by sight. And Joe Horgan would try to run and hand me a card. I mean, I know who Joe Namath is. I know who Gale Sayers is. But Otto Graham, you know, and the place would go nuts.
0: Yeah.
1: And each one would come out and give and that was on the steps. And I think they knew right then and there, we're outgrowing this.
0: We're outgrowing it.
1: And so I've done every one in the stadium except the one you did when I was fortunate enough to present Mr. Wilson.
0: Ralph Wilson, yeah. Jr., that was 2009. Rod Woodson's our next guest here after our chat with you, Chris Berman, and he was in that class. And I'll never forget that day because you presented Ralph Wilson, Jr.
1: Oh, man.
0: And this was back in the day when the presenters were speaking, giving a speech. Now they're sitting down and giving a
1: better
0: video
1: now.
0: Well, I just remember that night again because you present Ralph Wilson Jr. and one by one the presenters would then come up and speak on behalf. So when you're speaking, you couldn't speak and MC as well. So I got the call to the bullpen, and you were so you were awesome to me, man. Like the night before, you pulled me over. You're like, you know, when you do this tomorrow, I'm sure you remember this. You're like, I just got one thing to tell you, and you said, "Don't F it up."
1: You didn't. So in other words, you're coachable.
0: Exactly. But I do recall though that at one point, I'll tell this story.
1: Why not?
0: Right? So, Bullet Bob Hayes and Derek Thomas were also in the class, and they were getting in posthumously. Both were had passed, and the hall said, just to keep everything running on time, those who are presenting the posthumous Hall of Famers, please keep your remarks to 5 minutes. Bullet Bob Hayes was introduced by Roger Staubach. Good Navy man. He went 5 minutes on the dot. Walked off.
1: I remember.
0: Carl Peterson spoke for Derek Thomas for 23 and a half minutes to the point where midway through, I got up and I went off stage to find Joe Horrigan, who you're mentioning. He's basically a keeper of the flame here, runs the shop. He wouldn't like being called that way because he's such a sweet, humble man. But I went and found him, and I'm like, what do I do? You know? And he basically said, you can't do anything. And I turn around, and as I go back to my spot, Roger Staubach is standing right in front of me. And he says, Rich, I was told to go just 5 minutes. I'd have spoken longer if I could. And I'm sitting there thinking to myself, oh, my God, Roger Staubach is upset with me. what do I do? I'm like, where's Berman the 1 year that I could, I'm in the middle of this right now. What the heck?
1: Well, here's the thing. There were no presenter speeches after that year.
0: I know that was the...
1: I figured I was the problem. But I went about...
0: No.
1: Well, Ralph was, at that point, 90 and quite sharp still. I went about 10 or 12. I mean, I can go long on anything, but...
0: Nice.
1: But once you remind people that he served in both theaters of World War II...
0: Right.
1: Whoa. I'm not shortening that.
0: Right.
1: Okay?
0: Yeah.
1: Atlantic, then later in the Pacific. Oh, by the way, he owned the Buffalo Bills from day one to...
0: Right.
1: To day six, you know, to year 60 or whatever. So, yeah, that was the last year of that, the presenter speech.
0: Yeah, because Ted Cottrell went after Carl and spoke longer than Bruce Smith did. That was
1: the end of it.
0: That's what we call the coup de grace all of that. But in your tenure, did you ever have a moment? Like, because again, part of me was like, oh my God, Roger Staubach is upset with me. And the other part of me just remembers growing up in my basement in Staten Island, New York, watching the Tom Landry Cowboys in that offensive line that would get up and then reset.
1: Oh God,
0: and,
1: yes.
0: And that, and I'm thinking, part of me was also, oh my God, this is Roger Staubach. This is the coolest thing ever. Have you had that moment as a MC?
1: Not here, but here's what came to my mind when you were telling me that story.
0: Please.
1: Have I ever? Because you can't get up and pull a Hall of Famer off.
0: No.
1: It's not up to me anyway. We just work here, Rich. Would you like it? Would you like me to supersize your French fries? You know, the number two meal, like apple pie on the house. I can do that.
0: Sure.
1: Okay,
0: right.
1: Kind of like I am at ESPN now. Would you like an apple pie? I can add one.
0: Yes,
1: so
0: right.
1: I'm kidding, of course, but. I had a moment, different thing, but a Hall of Famer.
0: Okay.
1: So it was at the Ivy League football dinner, which we have every couple of years, and each of the eight schools has someone who, whether they were a pro football player or not, or something had to do with football, and there are eight of them, and I'm an MC for half of it, and Jack Ford is MC for the other half, and, you know, we Chuck Bednarik, Penn. And this is a while ago.
0: Sure.
1: You know, and Chuck Concrete Charlie, toughest player, well, there are many in his category, but no above him.
0: Correct.
1: Okay. And even though he's much later in years and he was, you know, battling some things, and he told the same story, not back to back to back, but for the third time.
0: Mm-hmm.
1: And we were about 15 minutes in, and I knew he'd gotten somewhere, but he hadn't gotten anywhere, and... This is Chuck Bednarik. He might turn around and slug me, even though he knows me.
0: Sure.
1: But, you know, I kind of walked up gingerly. He didn't really see me yet, but then you make a little shuffle and
0: sure.
1: He noticed something was going. And I put my arm around him, and we got through it. Like, he didn't know right away why, but anyway, they finished
0: sure.
1: like two more sentences, and then, thank you very much for this honor,
0: yes.
1: you know, and... that breath of relief, you can still hear it today.
0: I bet, man.
1: I thought I was in trouble.
0: I bet. That is not a, I mean.
1: So not here, but similar.
0: Got okay? it. But you've never had one of those moments
1: here?
0: Like this, the Hall of Fame, like Jim
1: well,
0: Brown.
1: Well, they go on.
0: Jim Brown, I mean, you know.
1: Well.
0: You got that.
1: Yeah, I'm friends with all of them, so.
0: I know that. I know.
1: So, it's their moment, you know.
0: Got it.
1: And it's. You know, it was flustered by the shortened, which had been shortened more ever since,
0: right.
1: You know. Well, not ever since, but as we move on, Peyton. Because, you know, Peyton, within two minutes, he goes, oh, my God, I can't believe I only have 6 minutes to go. Like, I have so much to say.
0: Well, I mean, Peyton Manning also, his speech was produced where they had photographs that matched everything that he was talking about.
1: Right.
0: I mean, that was one of the most beautifully produced
1: of
0: speeches
1: course.
0: I've ever seen. I know, it's Peyton Manning,
1: yeah.
0: Right? The King of Omaha had it all scripted out with the photographs to match when he was talking. It really was beautiful. So, last one for you here, speaking of no one circles the wagon. The opener for the new Bills Stadium is a Thursday night.
1: I know.
0: Does that work for your schedule?
1: I
0: don't want to reveal
1: no,
0: anything
1: I don't
0: or whatever.
1: Think so. I committed to something long before somewhere totally else. We'll see.
0: Okay.
1: That'd be
0: a big thing, obviously.
1: That's a big deal.
0: Could you imagine if the Bills finally do it in a year where they open their new stadium?
1: In a house that. Josh would never want me to say this. Mm-hmm. So, and this would be...
0: I know.
1: In the house that Josh helped build.
0: I
1: put it that way. Obviously, he didn't, but...
0: Hey, listen.
1: Why wouldn't they?
0: The fact that Lucas Oil happens after Peyton Manning's been there for a couple of years, you know, I mean, these... Obviously,
1: It would... And they could. I mean...
0: They have.
1: They could every year.
0: Right.
1: I mean, Josh Allen's still quarterback.
0: He sure is.
1: So, who's... There's no clear-cut Seattle Rams in the AFC as we sit here in early August to start. It would be an unbelievable thing.
0: Right.
1: It would be. I may get up there before that in late August to
0: okay.
1: do some interviews, and they already said, well, we got to take you in. You know, that stadium is built on time. When's the last construction project, highway, your driveway, or stadium that you know, bathroom addition?
0: That's right.
1: When's the last construction project that you know that was done on time or ahead of time?
0: Respect.
1: So,
0: sure.
1: That's going to be quite a scene. I got to try to. Before the schedule comes out, I mean, I had committed to something. It's
0: understood.
1: Like, yeah.
0: No, I just took a stab to see that.
1: No, I. It's funny. I get to Canton.
0: Mm-hmm.
1: I mean, I do this. We write our stuff. You have the dinner. I write my stuff for tomorrow.
0: Mm-hmm.
1: I visit with people. Sometimes I'll change a few things Saturday morning for Saturday because I heard a story from a teammate that's better than if I say this.
0: Yes.
1: You know, that type of
0: Those
1: stuff.
0: Can come tonight post-jacket dinner.
1: Yeah, no, that's exactly when a lot of them come.
0: Yes, right.
1: Two beers in.
0: That's right.
1: So, and then I kind of look at my, okay, now what do we got? Not who's playing in
0: sure.
1: September, but okay, do this. Like Pete Rozelle, the late Pete Rozelle. I know you got other guests, but
0: go ahead.
1: Pete Rozelle used to say, because I would do the draft, and when I first year I hosted, I don't mean was on it, but hosted, he was still the commissioner, and then he'd clear the deck, and you'd have just me and the commissioners. I'm sitting here with Pete Rozelle. But he would always say, you know, the draft is our time to look forward. And he goes, and then the Hall of Fame, which is before any game is played, the game usually played a day or two after the ceremony, it's time to look back, and then we have the season. And I never forgot that. It's so simple. It's like Chauncey Gardner, right? Like, it's so simple.
0: Mm-hmm.
1: But it's, so this is, we look back, and there's like 100, 1,500, 20 Hall of Famers. The list is longer than usual.
0: That's right. You're gonna have
1: it's a hell of a class.
0: You're gonna have a long roll call tomorrow. That's for sure.
1: Well, it's a hell of a class, which you've talked about. But mm-hmm. when you get the second leading passer, and you get the leading scorer, and you get the second leading receiver,
0: mm-hmm.
1: and you get the second youngest guy, Luke Kuechly, younger than Jim Brown to
0: right.
1: go in the Hall of Fame.
0: Yep.
1: When I read that, I was like, "What?"
0: I know.
1: I mean, only Gale Sayers was younger. I mean, by a couple months, but Luke is younger than Jim and Barry Sanders, but
0: mm-hmm.
1: hello. And then you have Roger Craig, who...
0: Been waiting forever.
1: There's only three... Well, you just had the last one, Marshall Faulk. Well, one of them. Only three guys ever to do the 1,000 in 1 year. Like, this is pretty good stuff.
0: Mm-hmm.
1: Here's a stat for you here tomorrow, which you could do the math, but I always liked doing this stuff when I was doing NFL countdown and stuff like this in prime time. So Drew has thrown for 80,000 and whatever yards, right? 80,000 yards, 46 miles. That's, as I'm going to say tomorrow, I'm giving it away. That's over halfway from New Orleans to Baton Rouge.
2: Pretty
1: okay,
2: cool.
1: I looked it up.
0: You did? You looked it up?
1: Well, it's like
0: you're
1: 80 miles or
0: something. Geographic research.
1: Yeah, I'm a geography guy. 46 miles of throwing.
0: I love it.
1: Didn't your shoulder hurt when you hear it? So listen, you're going to have a blast tonight. You do such a good job with this.
0: Right back at you. Thank you, Chris.
1: And you do the Michigan-Ohio State thing every year.
0: All
1: I got to do is get up to the mic on Saturday and give them one back, and then I can move ahead.
0: Right. Nobody's.
1: They don't get upset with me. They get upset with you.
0: No, I know because, there's no natural-born rival of Brown here in Ohio. You know,
1: not that I've heard of. All right, one little Drew Brees story.
0: Sure, okay. Go for it.
1: And Drew will turn around when I say this, when I do it.
0: Mm-hmm.
1: We recruited him at Brown.
0: And? You went to Purdue.
1: You wonder how good he could have been if he didn't go to Purdue. I am going to say that. Right at the end, I'm going to go, Drew, you know I'm not leaving this podium until I tell you, because we laugh about it. He was recruited. I mean, not that many. We weren't division. Well, yeah. We were then. But what I want to remind him is, we went to a Rose Bowl before Purdue ever did, pal.
0: And if he had done that, he'd have gotten from Midway to Baton Rouge all the way to Baton Rouge.
1: He might have been lost somewhere. He would have ended up in Shreveport. But you wonder, 80,000, maybe he could have thrown for 100,000 yards if he had just gone to Brown instead of Purdue and played in the Rose Bowl.
0: Chris Berman is here. It's great to see you, man. Thank you so much.
1: Listen, what you do for the Hall speaks for itself.
0: Oh, my
1: God. Great to be with you. And,
0: coming from you.
1: Thanks again for that show that we did in San Francisco.
0: This was SportsCenter. Was outstanding. Great to see you. Chris Berman, everybody, right here on The Rich Eisen Show. We are back to Rod.
1: Don't blank it up tonight, all right?
0: Rod Woodson coming up next.
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3: Go through them. Don't go through social media.
4: DEA.gov/onepill to learn more. You just got out of the luncheon. What was it like?
3: I tell you what, it is every year when you do the Ray Nitschke luncheon, it is so fun to watch. And this one was a tearjerker.
4: Tearjerker?
3: Yeah. I mean, it was
4: because you're not allowed, it's like Fight Club.
3: You can't,
4: right?
3: You cannot talk about what goes on in there. But it was a lot of great. We had some great speakers. We had some great stories.
4: Is there, again, it's Hall of Famer only.
3: Yep, that's the only people that go in.
4: And the only non-Hall of Famers in the room are the ones who will become Hall of Famers tomorrow.
3: Yes, because they're not Hall of Famers yet.
4: Not yet.
3: Because they don't have their jackets.
4: They don't have the GO jackets,
3: so they're not a Hall of Famers.
4: Correct.
3: And the only other people are the people who's serving.
4: That's it.
3: That's the only people that can be in the room.
4: And so what can you at least allow? Why was there a tearjerker? Like what?
3: I mean, some emotional things. A couple guys' health issues.
4: Okay.
3: Was a scare, but they're doing fine. So
4: okay.
3: That leading up, and then you know you have individual people talking, and the first speaker was kind of put everything in perspective as what life is all about. And then you know we have our own families, we have our own niches, but to be a Hall of Famer, that's your last family as in the football world, and to use that platform. So it was really, really, really good. It was the best one I've been a part of, and you know, did everything I could not to cry.
4: Really?
3: In front of the guys. Yeah, because it was a tearjerker.
4: Because I know that's not your default system.
3: Yeah I try to hold it together, but it was one of those that a couple little tears kind of dropped out.
4: Oh, wow.
3: It was so that... if people could just see it. It is, you got all these guys who are so excellent in football, all manly of men, of men, of men, and they're all breaking down.
4: Unbelievable. Rod Woodson here to wrap up our second
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7: Here is your latest Middle Tennessee weather. Today, a slight chance of showers and thunderstorms after 2 p.m., otherwise sunny with a high near 95. Heat index values may reach 105. Tonight, a slight chance of storms before 8 p.m., then partly cloudy with a low around 74. Saturday, a better chance of storms, mainly after 1 p.m., with a high near 94 and heat index values up to 106. Saturday night, a slight chance of storms early, then mostly cloudy with a low around 74. 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
15: This is Nick Frazier. We start in the NFL. The Tennessee Titans wrap up another week of training camp practice with inter-squad scrimmage at Nissan Stadium beginning at 6:30 this evening. Titans head coach Robert Saleh says defensive lineman John Franklin Myers is dealing with a lower back injury. According to Paul Kaharsky, Iron Man's shoulder was checked out this morning and is good to go after getting hit by Kevin Winston Jr. in practice. In Buffalo, the Bills have locked up their star right guard Osiris Torrance with a four-year $78.4 million contract extension, keeping one of the league's top young offensive linemen in Buffalo through the 2030 season. Meanwhile, the Detroit Lions made history by signing running back Jahmyr Gibbs to a record-breaking three-year extension worth $67.5 million, making him the highest-paid running back in NFL history. This evening on 94.9 The Fan, the Nashville Sounds continue their series with the Memphis Redbirds, the AAA affiliate of the St. Louis Cardinals. Coverage begins at 6:20 right here on the Game Nashville Sports Network.
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0: Famer Willie Rowe, Pro Football Hall of Fame inductee Luke Kuechly, and now Rich Eisen.
1: Our final hour here on this three-hour Friday show from the Pro Football Hall of Fame in Canton, Ohio, is on the air. We've already had chats with Steve Hutchinson and three last hour. Marshall Faulk, Chris Berman, Rod Woodson just left. Luke Kuechly's about to stop by. If you missed our first 2 hours of the show, there's our Disney Plus page. There's also our YouTube channel to catch up on anything. You can also listen to all 3 hours of this show wherever you get your podcasts. Getting ready for the Jacket Dinner tonight. Honored to be hosting that. I'll be on ESPN at noon straight up on Saturday to be part of the coverage of ESPN and NFL Network together of the 64th class to be inducted into the Pro Football Hall of Fame, the 63rd such induction weekend. And back in the day, in 2012, this man who's here kind enough to kick off our third hour of coverage went into the Pro Football Hall of Fame. 11-time Pro Bowler, first team All-Pro 6 times, nicknamed Nasty after his 13-year career. Willie Rowe, good to see you, man.
2: Good to be seen again, man. Good to hang out with you again.
1: Why were you nicknamed Nasty, Willie?
2: Well, we got after people a little bit, and then I used to mess around with some guys in the locker room. With the linemen, we used to team, mess with each other and do stuff, you know, leave stuff in the lockers, you know.
1: is there a safe for work story?
2: Well, I will tell, I won't talk about, I had a teammate who would drink apple juice early on before meetings, and that caused some problems in the meeting room, and he got a big kick out of that, and then, you know, leaving different things in the locker room to scare guys, you know.
1: Okay.
2: Little fake rats or little animals to make them jump, you know.
1: That is nasty.
2: And everybody's getting that reaction out of it. You know, we just tease each other.
1: Okay.
2: Yeah.
1: Was there any... Well, okay, so I'm trying to figure it out here. The apple juice led to some gastric issues?
2: Yes, exactly.
1: Because I thought apple juice, that somebody would have substituted that with some other potentially
3: clear
1: liquid.
3: That's what I thought.
1: my guys back in the studio thought that's where you were going.
2: It was more for the...
1: Oh,
2: gastro.
1: I see.
2: In the meeting room.
1: Yeah, Chris, you thought the same thing.
3: I thought a similar looking color substance might have been replaced.
2: We don't
3: replaced.
2: Want to cause any other issues.
3: Yeah,
2: that might hinder you from practicing.
3: Yeah.
1: Understood on
2: yeah,
1: all
2: you got
1: of that.
2: That? Yeah,
1: yes, okay.
2: And it's the 60th anniversary for the Saints this year.
1: That is. And by the way, Drew Brees is the 12th New Orleans Saint to be enshrined in the Pro Football Hall of Fame.
2: On the 60th anniversary of the team.
1: Even dozen for that. Who was your coach when you first started?
2: Jim Moore.
1: It was Jim Moore Sr.
2: Yeah, senior.
1: Okay.
2: Yes. Jim Moore Jr. was on the staff.
1: He was.
2: That was his first coaching job.
1: So was Sr. the one who was calling you up on draft day saying, welcome to the Saints? Did that happen?
2: I can't remember who called me. It was ironic. Rich, that was Jim Fink's last draft.
1: Yeah.
2: He ended up getting lung cancer, and I never got a chance to meet him.
1: No kidding.
2: Yes, I never got a chance to meet the man that drafted me.
1: Yeah, man who drafted you, legendary Jim
2: Fink.
1: He's definitely
2: Hall of Fame Jim Fink.
1: He's exactly that. Yeah. And so, all right, who was the quarterback? Who was the first QB you protected?
2: Wade Wilson. We signed him from Minnesota.
1: Okay. And who was the defensive player that gave you your welcome to the National Football League moment, Willie?
2: In a game, not practice. Well, I practiced with Ricky Jackson every day and Wayne Martin. So I had Ricky Jackson and Wayne because I was right my first year.
1: How did Ricky, fellow Hall of Famer, welcome you to the National Football
2: League? Ricky Jackson didn't. That was his 13th year, and he used to wear a little bitty kicker shoulder pass.
1: Mm-hmm.
2: And the only drill he wanted to do was one-on-one pass rush. Mm-hmm. The rest of that, he wasn't even trying to practice hard. And I'm like, why is this guy not... We're practicing hard, and he was, I didn't understand he had been in the league 13 years.
1: Right.
2: But my welcome to the NFL moment was we started 5-0, we had a bye week, we practiced real hard, went in training camp mode, and it was real hot that week.
1: Mm-hmm.
2: So I think it took the legs out of us a little bit, but we went to play the Pittsburgh Steelers, and I had to play Kevin Green.
1: Mm-hmm.
2: And he was winking at me, tapping me on the buttocks, and doing all kinds. I'm like, what is this guy doing? But I ended up giving up a couple of sacks, so I would say after getting off to that great start, that Kevin Green game was my welcome to the NFL.
1: Another guy who you have I guess, shared residence across the hallway with.
2: Yes.
1: You know.
2: Very deservingly so for him.
1: Right, for sure. Mm-hmm. So he was winking at you, thinking, I got you.
2: You know, he was wrestling. He was just playing
1: messing
2: games. I was a rookie, you know.
1: Messing with your head a little bit. So, Willie Rofe, by the way, here on the Rich Eisen Show. You went in with Curtis Martin, mm-hmm. Cortez Kennedy.
2: Cortez, from Arkansas, like me.
1: Mm-hmm.
2: Chris Dolman
1: went in, and Dermoni Dawson as
2: well. Dermoni's a great guy, good class.
1: Yeah.
2: And Jack Butler, he was older gentleman
1: when
2: he got in.
1: Older gentleman who went in.
2: And three of my classmates, we were just talking about that at the lunch and how special it is, and three of the guys aren't here anymore, and how Jerome Bettis got up and at the end of it said how coming back and knowing your classmates and getting to know them is very important because you never know. And this is a special class. You got Drew Brees, who's the greatest Saint. You have Adam Vinatieri, would arguably the best kicker to do it.
1: And
2: Fitz, the best Cardinal, one of the best receivers to ever do it. So it's a very Luke. So it's a great class.
1: Yeah, Roger Craig, who's waited just such a long time. You got two guys who are first ballot Hall of Famer and a guy who's been waiting since the 80s to hear his name.
2: And the guy led the league in receptions in 85.
1: Yeah. I mean, a thousand guy.
2: First thousand guy.
1: For sure.
2: Yeah.
1: So what? You got a good Breeze story? I know you didn't play with him. I know you were gone by the time.
2: Well, I played against him. When I got to Kansas City, we were battling with those guys in
1: San
2: Denver.
1: Diego.
2: Oh, man. Yeah, it was some tough battles.
1: Oh, right. And so you were, I guess you were trying to make sure the Chargers weren't getting past you.
2: Yeah, in the division. It was a tough division. That last year, we went 10-6 and didn't make the playoffs. Cincy beat us, and we didn't finish at the top of the division, so we didn't get the wild card that one year.
1: But you know what Drew Brees means to the city.
2: Yes.
1: You know, I mean, and the fact he and Sean Payton, Payton is going to be presenting him for enshrinement on Saturday.
2: Mm-hmm.
1: And he's coming in today. He's conducting Broncos practice, and he's flying. He's probably in the air right now to make it in time for the jacket dinner tonight.
2: Mm-hmm.
1: He comes to the town with Payton. And the rest is truly history. Like that, they are now etched in the lore of New Orleans, Louisiana sports scene.
2: They are, and Sean Payton came over from the Cowboys.
1: Mm-hmm.
2: Fortunately for the Saints, if the arm situation doesn't happen, Drew's in Miami.
1: Probably
2: Nick Saban at the time.
1: Instead, he goes to New Orleans. Dante Culpepper goes to Miami.
2: Who played at South Florida?
1: Yada yada yada. Uh-huh. Nick Saban winds up at Alabama.
2: Yes, he leaves Alabama, and then you have Drew Brees and Sean Payton with one of the top quarterback coach combos, winning percentage in NFL history.
1: Right, but I mean, just Saints fandom.
2: Yes,
1: I mean he's. He's the most popular Saint, would you say?
2: Yeah. Him and City Champ Ricky Jackson.
1: Ricky,
2: those two. Yeah, City Champ.
1: Uh huh.
2: Those two.
1: Okay. So, in the few minutes I have left with you here, Willie Rofe, the idea that Myles Garrett and Aaron Donald could be playing on the same defensive line together.
2: Hmm.
1: What would it be like in your offensive line room? Going against
2: Michael Irvin was talking about that last night to us at the hotel.
1: He was. What was he saying?
2: He was saying, I'm gonna get on my show and tell him that y'all said y'all could block him. I mean, it was me, Ogden, and Pace were there.
1: By the way, you, Ogden, and Pace.
2: Yeah, we're sitting together last
1: night. Would be a good way to protect somebody with Garrett.
2: Well, but you couldn't have all of it inside. We're outside.
1: You're outside.
2: Yeah.
1: Like, who's being kicked inside?
2: I would say this. If it's us,
1: yes.
2: The coach is probably going to tell me I have to deal with Garrett more one-on-one. Mm-hmm. They're going to double Donald. It matters who's on the line. If you have a real good guard, mm-hmm. then you might leave him a little more one-on-one. But you can't double both of them.
1: You can't.
2: There's no way.
1: I know you can't.
2: You can't.
1: I mean, there's no way you can. So what? Honestly, like, what would be going on in the offensive line meeting room going into a game against those two guys? Scheming? Or would you be saying, we're not going to lose today? Like, you're going to try and speak it into existence? Like, what are you doing?
2: You scheme it as much as you can, and then you might chip on Miles, if get out, or the tight end chip on the way out.
1: Mm-hmm.
2: But somebody's going to have to do some one-on-one duty in that game.
1: Against Aaron Donald, potentially.
2: or Miles. Or both. You're going to have to. Sometimes you're going to double. Sometimes Garrett's going to be one-on-one. But you're going to have to get. If you're smart, you're going to have Miles on one side. You're always going to have Donald opposite. You're not going to have. Or you might put them both on one side and run some games with them. I mean, you can do that.
1: And plus, by the way, the Rams aren't the only two talented. Obviously, they're two guys that you're going to have the. Again, as neighbors in the room across the hallway one day.
2: Oh, first ballot.
1: Yeah.
2: First ballot. First ballot.
1: They're going to be first ballot roommates of you one day. The Rams still have a ton of talented players on defense as well.
2: Yes.
1: On top of all of that.
2: Yeah, they do.
1: So who was the guy when you were playing that gave you the biggest problems? Or you could say nobody.
2: You know, the speed guys, I liked them because I was real quick. So DT... Freeney, when I got older, they didn't boom as much. It was a guy that was strong. Rucker, Chuck Smith, Sean Jones, long arm guys, guys that were shifty. I knew they were going to bull me. Jason Taylor, they were going to bull me a few times a game and get me. But it was more power that gave me more problems than guys just trying to run around me.
1: And lastly, what was it like in that luncheon room today?
2: Mike Singletary got up first of all for about 20-30 minutes and really talked about how special the group is, how special the room is, and how much more we can impact outside of the room, you know, with playing the greatest sport there is. And it was very good. They got a great reception. You know, Bobby Bell has been there 43 straight years. And this year was the first year we gave out the guys that had been in 25 years or 30 or 35 years all got a painting, and then they get a little. We gave out the pendants, but this year we gave paintings everywhere, and Bobby got a painting as well today.
1: A painting?
2: Yes, of themselves, and, you know, a nice painting.
1: No kidding.
2: So it was about 7 or 8 different guys from different classes, starting at the 25-year and then 30 and 35-year, and 40-year, they got a painting.
1: What do you take away from a luncheon like this? Again, you've been in since 2012. Almost 15 years.
2: Yeah.
1: So what do you take away when you're sitting in this room and you walk out of this room that's in Hall of Famers only, and Mike Singletary's giving it, I bet you there's a pen you could hear dropping when he's talking. What's your takeaway from
2: this? I just try to absorb it every year, and the gratitude to be in there with the heroes of the game and the guys that I was a Steeler fan growing up, so all those guys, Mean Joe and Lynn and, you know, the guys that played for the Steelers.
1: They're here?
2: Yeah, and it was John Riggins' first year back since 2002. I hadn't met John Riggins until today.
1: So Riggins is here, huh?
2: Riggins came back. He said he hadn't been here. He said he didn't feel like he deserved to be in the room. And then we said, no, that's not true. And then it's his first time back, he said, since 2002.
1: He says he doesn't deserve.
2: He said he feels like he doesn't deserve to be in the room with us.
1: Well, he could speak to me. I can help him.
2: Yeah, see him, you need to talk to him.
1: I can confirm it for him. Yeah. I don't know the last time I actually saw him or spoke to him.
2: Yeah.
1: But he's back, huh?
2: He's back. Yes.
1: Okay, and you had never met him before.
2: I've never met him.
1: Anybody else who's back that we don't know about that's back that you may have just met, or it's pretty much more the same?
2: More the same, but this is the most Hall of Famers that have been back in one setting ever. It's 125.
1: And what do you think Tom Benson would say, knowing that Breeze is going in and they put his jersey on his statue outside the stadium last night that bears his name?
2: I think he would start doing his dance if he was there with his umbrella.
1: Yeah.
2: He would love it.
1: I bet it would be something else. Willie, it's great to see you, man.
2: Great to see you.
1: Thanks
2: too.
1: For chopping it up.
2: Thanks
1: with
2: for
1: me,
2: having
1: man.
2: Me, man.
1: How many snaps could you give me right now?
2: I'd give you about five.
1: Five.
2: And then you take me to the hospital.
1: IV. Let's do that.
2: Let's start with fluids. Yeah, start there.
1: Good to see you.
2: Good to see you.
1: Hopefully,
2: too.
1: we'll share a drink tonight, but just no apple juice.
2: Yeah.
1: All right. There he goes. That's our friend Willie Rofe right here on the Rich Eisen Show. Luke Kuechly is still to come right here as we're coming to you from Canton.

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0: Back here on the Rich Eisen Show, 844-204-RICH is a number to dial. I'm sitting here in Canton, Ohio. The guys are sitting there back in Los Angeles, California. Just want to remind everyone to hire right the first time with LinkedIn Hiring Pro, everybody. 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I'm here. You guys are there. Luke Kuechly's making his way from the luncheon. I love that. Rod's like, we can't talk about it. And Willie Rolfe basically put us as a fly on the wall. Rod's like, yeah, I can't tell you anything. And Willie Rolfe's like, hey, you know, Mike Singletary spoke for 25 minutes, and we gave out paintings to guys, and it was really emotional. So
1: that's cool.
0: Anything else jump out at you from the interviews that you were hopefully sitting there and listening to? I mean, it's just been pretty cool, man.
2: I was just thinking about
0: pretty cool
2: how incredible that offensive line of Pace and Rolfe.
0: Oh God, Ogden
2: and Ogden
0: and Rolfe. Like, who blocks out the sun?
2: What you could
0: who
2: do?
0: Who kicks inside?
2: Right?
0: Who kicks inside? It's definitely not Ogden, who is bigger than both of those guys, by the way.
2: Which is
0: and
2: wild.
0: This just in. I mean the two shot of me and Willie Rolfe that when the photograph comes out. I'll look like basically like his antiperspirant.
3: Yeah, unfortunately, with a bald head. I think Willie has to play guard. I feel like
2: is that it?
3: Though? Yeah.
0: Okay. It's a four downs day. Ooh, regardless.
3: Okay,
0: oh no, actually,
3: my
0: God, I was about to do four downs,
3: oh, no.
0: But the man himself has just walked in the door.
3: Right.
0: Please take a seat, sir. Round of applause, everybody, right here. A 2026 Pro Football Hall of Famer. Just please take a seat. Put that microphone right in front of you.
4: Good to go.
0: Luke Kuechly is sitting down here. How are you, Luke?
5: I'm great. How are you, Rich?
0: Good to see you, man.
5: How's it going?
0: You tell me.
5: It's been a whirlwind, but I'm glad we're finally here.
0: I just saw you walk in the door, and I just threw you sitting down
5: here.
0: Right here. I appreciate you doing this, man.
5: Absolutely.
0: I mean, does it feel like a wedding day? In a way,
5: it feels like the day before the wedding.
0: Is that
5: It's been really fun. We got in here on Wednesday night, watched the Panthers get the first win of the season.
0: How about that?
5: Last night, and we're off to a really good start today.
0: Well, I mean, you know, everybody just keeps talking about, you know, how young you are. Can you believe you're in the Pro Football Hall of Fame, or it's about to happen?
5: I think it's become more real every step of the way. I think, you know, it started back in January when Pep was the knock, when Pep came into the house, and
0: yeah,
5: then we were at Super Bowl, and we were back out here in April, and then the build-up finally starts to begin, and we got here Wednesday, and each step of the way it becomes more and more real, and I'm really looking forward to the gold jacket dinner tonight. I've heard a lot about it.
0: Yeah, I'm you know, honored to MC it.
5: Great.
0: I'll be there for you. So my job is to make it special for you.
5: Okay.
0: But to keep things moving, to get you to a beverage of your desire as soon as possible. I will do my best to not extend the evening any longer than it might have to be.
5: Great.
0: But it is, just to give you a heads up, because I've done this a long time. I've done it a few times. It is the first tangible item you're getting. I mean, I know you're wearing your golf shirts or this. By the way, I've never seen this very nice collared button down
5: one,
0: that
5: right?
0: they got going on.
5: Yeah.
0: So now they're switching up their gear here a little bit. They're modernizing their gear a little bit. But this is it. Mm-hmm. I mean, this is one where you're going to look inside your coat. You know, the number.
5: Yes.
0: You know about that.
5: Like, yes.
0: Do you know what your number is?
5: 386.
0: Okay, you're 386. And so that's going to be in this jacket forevermore. You're going to look down on it. You're going to feel it. It's going to hit.
5: It's going to be cool. It's starting to feel more real, because you hear a lot about the gold jacket dinner from the guys, and then you get here and then there's more of them, and more of them talk to you about it. And we had a toast in the bus gallery yesterday, and you look around and it's just Hall of Famers. And
0: yeah,
5: it's pretty cool. And you walk in there, you're like, I don't know if these guys know who I am. I'm kind of just trying to find my way a little bit. And then Edgerrin James comes up, and Calvin Johnson came up, and you know, you walk around and you look across the room at Steve Atwater and Zach Thomas. And I mean, there's a million guys. But when you're around all of those guys in a room like that, you just look and see, these are guys that I watched growing up. I came to the Hall of Fame when I was a little kid. And you look at names when you're that age of Hall of Famers. And now I get to see them all, which I think is it kind of all comes together this weekend.
0: Yeah. So you, I was gonna, you just kind of front loaded my question. That was gonna be next is who you've met. I mean, you did name some guys. There are some old school guys. Obviously, Atwater would be one of them.
5: Yeah,
0: you did name two guys, Calvin Johnson and Edrin James, who looks like just like you. That you could give me.
5: Edrin James still has it.
0: You could give me some snaps right now. Yeah. You know, but any OGs like old school?
5: Well, Bruce Smith.
0: Okay,
5: I mean it's kind of cool.
0: Yeah, right.
5: That part was cool. Andre Reed, Thurman Thomas, Jim Kelly, that group. And then you start to think about guys that played a long time together. You sit at lunch and it's Ronnie Lott and Charles Haley, mm-hmm. and Roger Craig, one of our class members, and those guys all played together, which I think is really daggone cool.
0: That is pretty cool for sure. Luke Kuechly here on the Rich Eisen Show. So what was that luncheon like that you just came from? Because, again, for anybody who's just joining us, the Ray Nitschke luncheon's been going on forever, and it's Hall of Famers only, and the only non-Hall of Famers in the room are the wait staff
5: mm-hmm.
0: and the guys who are going in the next day. You're technically not yet truly 1,000%.
5: No, not yet. They let you know on that. Yes.
0: They do let you know that, huh?
5: No, it was a ton of fun, and like you said, it's an opportunity to sit and have lunch with guys that you quite frankly grew up watching, and you never know, hey, am I ever going to be around those guys all in the same place? And you know, you walk in there and we have white shirts on and they have their gray shirts on, and mm-hmm. They get, some of those guys get up and speak, and you sit at a table and speak with guys, and it feels like you're in a locker room again. And mm-hmm. it's so funny, there's wide ranges of guys from, you know, I'm 35 all the way up into their 80s, and regardless of how old anybody is, it feels like you're sitting in the lunchroom at your facility. It's all the same jokes. It's all the same personalities. All the guys are still, you know, talking junk and having a great time. And it just reminds you that the older you get, you're part of, the guys have said for the longest time, this is a team you can never get cut from. So it does feel like you're part of, you know, a team of these guys, 387 guys, and no matter how old or young we all are, it still feels just like a locker room.
0: So, and it's pretty neat, man, that it's kind of full circle, this entire process. Mm-hmm. You got the knock on the door from Julius Peppers,
5: yeah.
0: and you have selected him as the guy who's going to put the jacket on you tonight.
5: Yep.
0: Is he also introducing you tomorrow?
5: No, tomorrow will be my dad. Tomorrow's my dad, yes,
0: all
5: sir.
0: All right, so let's put a pin in that for the moment.
5: Yes.
0: Why Julius Peppers?
5: You know, when I came to Carolina, you know, Sam Mills was the guy that when we walked into our room, that was the standard. Sam Mills, keep pounding. He played there. He was a coach there. His son was on our staff when we got there. And then the legend of Julius Peppers in that building was very apparent. There was pictures. We had a hallway in the stadium that had all of the Pro Bowlers. So if you made a Pro Bowl, you got a plaque on the wall, and it had all your numbers or the years you went into the Pro Bowl.
0: Sure.
5: And there was a picture of Pep, and I remember it to this day. It was a young Pep with a white jersey. We were in all white. He had his helmet with a clear visor on, and he was holding a football like that. And he was kind of the standard of defenders in Carolina, modern-day Carolina. And you see tape, and, you know, I played with guys that played with Pep, and they always talked about the aura and the legend of Pep. So when he came those last 2 years, I had the ability to play with him and be around him and learn from him and see what kind of great teammate he was and how he treated people. So for him, the knock on the door obviously was unbelievable, but I think a guy that I looked up to a ton when I was playing in Carolina, and that was the standard, and a guy that I had the fortunate opportunity to play with, it felt like it was very easy.
0: And now your dad is your presenter.
5: Yeah.
0: What do you think that moment's going to be like for him?
5: I think he's very excited about it. I think that he's very proud of his boys. I have two brothers. There's three of us. And I think he's as proud of me as he is my other two brothers. Mm-hmm. And I think for him to have the opportunity to get up there and experience that moment with me, I think is going to be very powerful. And I think that's what this weekend is all about, is sharing the game of football and sharing this moment with the fans and the people at the Hall of Fame and the other guys in our class and the rest of the Hall of Famers, and then my family and friends that have taken time to come up here. I'm going to experience this weekend with them, and then I'm going to get to experience tomorrow on the stage with my dad. I think it's really cool.
0: And then what do you think that moment's going to be like for you? Because, again, you've got a jacket tonight.
5: Yeah.
0: And you got a speech that you know you're going to deliver.
5: Yeah.
0: Okay. But in between it, you're going to step out on that stage, and then you and your dad are going to reveal that bust.
5: Yeah.
0: I mean,
5: I think it'll be very...
0: You ready for it?
5: I hope so. I've seen, obviously went out and did, I was out there when they did the sculpture of the bus, which was really cool, but I think it's going to be, I think we're both probably going to have to kind of hold it together a little bit, which I think will be really cool.
0: Uh-huh. I mean, everybody bets on who's going to be the first to cry in Hall of Fame class. What's the current discussion?
5: Right? Well, I mean, Larry's first, so he's going to be up there. He's going to be up there first, so I'm third, so a couple guys got to get through it before I get up there, so hopefully... Could be me, might not be me, but Larry and Adam, and then it'll be me. So
0: if Larry goes first, then Adam, then
5: yes.
0: You.
5: Yes.
0: And then Breeze finishes up.
5: Correct. Right?
0: Okay.
5: Yep.
0: And, you know, I don't know how many classes in the history of the NFL have featured a first ballot quarterback and a second ballot defender who's intercepted that quarterback before. This might be rare.
5: It's cool. Yeah. It's,
0: you got Drew Breeze once in your career. Correct.
5: Once, I think.
0: Okay.
5: I think
0: more
5: once.
0: Than that?
5: It was
0: more
5: no.
0: Than that?
5: I think it was just once.
0: Okay.
5: He kept it away from me.
0: 2015. I was just told in my ear.
5: Okay.
0: 2013.
5: 2013. It was a home game. It was raining quite a bit.
0: 2013.
5: Yes.
0: Oh, see, look.
5: I don't remember.
0: So
5: I think that was
0: rain.
5: It. I
0: the
5: think
0: the ball
5: that
0: was
5: it.
0: Slippery. Or?
5: No, it was. Okay. It was a rainy game at home. It was like around Christmas time. They beat us 2 weeks before in New Orleans, and it was a big game for the division.
0: Well, obviously, you go as far back with Breeze as anybody else I've compared in this Hall of Fame class for you. What has it been like for you and Breeze going in together here so far, Luke?
5: It's been really cool because when you're playing, you always want to ask those guys questions. Hey, why did you do this when we did this? What did this word mean? How did you try to attack our defense?
0: Right.
5: You know, they always talk about the first 15 plays that Sean Payton and Drew Brees ran, especially in the dome down in New Orleans. And now you get an opportunity to talk to him about all that. Hey, what were you guys trying to do? What were you looking at? What did this word mean? You start to get a lot of those answers or those questions answered, which is really cool. And
0: you're still looking for answers to the test?
5: Oh, yeah. I think
0: you're
5: it's fascinating.
0: You're in the Hall of Fame tomorrow, Luke.
5: It's learning. I think the ability to learn at this point is really cool. But also, it would have been my second game ever played was against Drew. We played him, we played him at home.
0: Mm-hmm.
5: And then my last game ever played was against Drew at home, too. So it kind of went full circle. I started early on in my career playing against Drew, and my last game ever was against Drew.
0: What was the most difficult thing to defend against him?
5: Accuracy, anticipation, ball placement, and understanding of – he understood – everything, and you would sit across the line of scrimmage from him, and you'd watch his eyes, and you can always tell, I think, when guys are comfortable and when they're uncomfortable, and when quarterbacks look comfortable and they're at ease with their eyes, it's bad news.
0: So before I let you go, and I appreciate you taking the time on such a busy week for you, such a whirlwind, just to turn you into a pundit for a hot second here.
5: Yeah.
0: No, when we're talking about Myles Garrett and Aaron Donald playing together, as it appears to be is going to happen, that nobody talks about what that would mean for the second level of the defense for the Rams. What would that unlock, do you think, for the second level? Like, let's just say you're playing behind them. What would that mean for you?
5: Well, I think the other thing, too, is they got Byron Young on the other side.
0: That's
5: I think he
0: right.
5: had 12 sacks last year.
0: Correct.
5: So basically what that means is these guys play with the lead a lot, you know, with that Sean McVay offense. They play with the lead a lot, which means that teams have to throw the ball.
0: Yes.
5: And when you have a pass rush like those guys do, where they can line them up all over the place, the ball is going to come out faster. So those linebackers can attach quicker in coverage. They can play more aggressively. They understand that the timing of throws and the timing of routes and the ability for routes to get downfield is not what it used to be. And then let's not forget they just traded for Trent McDuffie, too. So he's going to be on the outside playing corner. They're going to be pretty stout on the defensive side of the ball. And those, you know, if Aaron Donald does in fact come back, they got guys, they have three guys in that D line that are all over 10 plus sacks a year all day. And I think the winner, the biggest winner of all of it would be Byron Young on the other side, knowing that they're going to push. They're going to push protection. Miles Garrett, if Aaron Donald does come back, I don't know what they're going to do.
0: And Landman behind him.
5: Oh yeah, yeah.
0: Just hoovering up tackles. One would.
5: Yeah.
0: Think.
5: There's no one. You can't. You got to block the guys in front first.
0: Right.
5: And when you're a second level defender, and that was one thing that we always had in Carolina, were big guys in front of you that were disruptive and caused problems. And the only way to get a run game going is to block the big guys in front. And those dudes are really good, and you got to believe Landman's going to walk up to Lesney and say thank you.
0: Right?
5: Yeah.
0: And the Panthers' outlook, what do you have for me there?
5: I think the biggest thing with them is they've been on a slow rise the last couple of years since Dave Canales took over.
0: Yeah.
5: Bryce has gotten better every year. I think, you know, you look on the offensive side of the ball with the guys we have at skill positions. I mean, T-Mac had a great year last year. Jalen mm-hmm. Coker was an undrafted guy. Out of Holy Cross that we just re-signed. He's a really good player as well. And then
0: defensively, they hit the heck out of the roster in the last few months.
5: Yeah. They've got, you know, their two corners are both really good, big, physical, Mike Jackson and J.C. Horn. Trayvon right. Merrig was a guy we brought over in free agency. Is like that new wave of linebacker hybrid safety that can play in the box against the run and really good against the pass with all these teams running these 13 personnel looks like the Rams are doing, and then Derek Brown on the inside. We've got some dudes that can really play.
0: It's so great to see you in the Hall of Fame, man.
5: It's awesome.
0: Listen, I know you won't say this, so I'll say it for you. It's a testament to your greatness. You played 8 years, and you get in the second time that you're up, and you're getting in at age 35. And you'll have a, you know, nice long run as a returning Hall of Famer.
5: That's right.
0: You are an excellent, excellent avatar for what this place stands for.
5: Well, thank you.
0: And I know you're going to take that seriously, and I cannot be happier for you.
5: Well, thank you, Rich. Appreciate you having me on.
0: Truly, anytime, Luke Kuechly. Congratulations
5: thank
0: to you.
5: You.
0: That's Luke Kuechly, a Hall of Famer officially as of, well, I think tonight.
5: I guess tonight.
0: It's the jacket.
5: Yeah.
0: I'm telling you, man. It is, again, my honor to be the one to say your name tonight, to introduce you to that arena, and set the stage for you to have your moment with Julius Peppers. It's going to hit you like a ton of bricks.
5: It's going to be exciting. I'm looking forward to it.
0: I cannot wait to watch it all play out for you.
5: Well, thank you.
0: You're welcome. That is Luke Kuechly right here on the Rich Eisen Show. We'll wrap up our show from Canton on a conversation about the Detroit Lions in a moment.
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0: The Fan. Well, you live in Canton now, but you're from Canton. Oh, he lives in a spot where Liz was pissed where he lives. Kettering, Ohio? Is that... Anyway, I'm close to giving out your social security number. I'm sorry to do all this on the air. But Rod gave an enthusiastic thumbs up to Tom's custard donut.
22: Okay. Amazing.
0: So,
22: that's so cool.
0: Yes. It's gone.
22: It's gone,
0: but not forgotten.
22: Which one did you add? Did you eat the jelly donut?
0: Do you have the other photograph? Because Tom, like, I took a shot of the top of the box, and Tom, like, personalized the top of the box.
23: Well, Rich, you know what they say. Nice. Every picture tells a story, don't it?
0: Well,
23: that's Ron Stewart.
0: Okay.
22: I was going to say, Rod's wife's name was Maggie.
0: Actually, Rod wears it well. He wears it well.
23: He wears it.
0: That's another one.
22: He's got legs.
0: Oh, my God.
23: I'm not even doing it.
0: Okay.
23: I'm not getting dragged to that level.
0: It's a four downs time, guys. The Detroit Lions are today's four downs preview. And Jahmyr Gibbs got paid.
22: Sure did.
0: He got paid, and he is making a touch more than Bijan Robinson, meaning... Listen, I love it when I'm proven correct that anybody's like, uh-oh, Bijan got his. The Lions aren't going to give Gibbs his. And I'm like, actually gives him a target. And sure enough, they hit the target where it is just a titch more than what Bijan was making. So he's now, Jahmyr Gibbs, the highest paid running back in the National Football League. And he will go onto the field with that smile. And he is 1,000%. Going to be a crucial portion of today's four downs on the Lions. Hit it.
3: Four downs with Rich.
23: Here we go. Why did you stop?
0: All right, my four downs on the Detroit Lions right here in our final segment from the Friday of Canton, Ohio Pro Football Hall of Fame weekend. Is a simple one. First down, there's a new offensive coordinator in town, and it is Drew Petzing time. He's front and center. And listen, last year they went into the year saying Johnny Morton's the guy. He's the guy that's going to take the baton from Ben Johnson and run with it. And they dropped a 50-burger on Ben Johnson in week two, and you're like, here we go. And then all of a sudden, midseason, it's Dan Campbell taking over the play calling right in the middle of the season, which you know was not the plan going into the season after Ben Johnson left to go coach the Chicago Bears. So they went and got Drew Petzing, the offensive coordinator from Arizona. Now that Mike LaFleur went there, his service is no longer needed. And so what is he going to do? Is this offense going to hum again like the Ben Johnson years? Or is it going to be closer to what they saw last year, which was a lot of problems up front offensively, and the run game wasn't as good, and Jared Goff wasn't as protected, and leads were tough to come by and then tough to hold. So, Drew Petzing, you're on the clock front and center, and obviously that plays into a second down all about second the down. Jahmyr Gibbs 2.0, which is him with the bell cow around his figurative neck. What does Jahmyr Gibbs, the bell cow, look like? How many more touches is he going to get? How many more touches can he handle? How many more touches will the Lions be happy to give him? How many does he want? How much of number zero are we going to see in the end zone because of it? How much of more number zero potentially being unavailable will we see because of it? What will Isaiah Pacheco's role be inside the 20s, inside the 20 itself? It's just a lot of questions. Drew Petzing is going to be there. Jahmyr Gibbs is going to have the bell cow. What's going to happen there? Third down. Moving on to the defensive side of the football. It's very simple. It's very simple. Will the football gods stop kicking the Lions defense in the nards? 16 players on injured reserve in 2024. And then last year, they were once again the most injured side of the football in the National Football League on defense. It's just ridiculous how many times the Lions' depth chart, certainly in the secondary, certainly up front, gets tested because somehow, some way, somebody's going to get injured. And it is just stupid how it happens every year. I would love to see the Detroit Lions not get decimated by injury or have that injury bug even come close to getting close to decimation. And as we all know, Terrion Arnold's off the field. I know we referred to the words in the NFL as situation. Terrion Arnold's not there anymore. So their depth is already going to get tested. And so the football gods, will they stop kicking the Lions and the Nards, is third down. And then fourth down, I know this is a question that you ask all the time, Chris. So it's time to hit it right now. Has the Lions window closed? Mm-hmm. And everything that I just mentioned plays into it. Yeah. Has the Super Bowl window for the Detroit Lions closed? I sure hope not, for many reasons. First of all, I love the Lions fans. They are diehard.
1: Yeah.
0: They would make Detroit look like the New York sports scene celebrating the Knicks if the Lions won the Super Bowl. It would be off the charts insane. But here's the reason why I hope not for them as well. Over the last couple of years, Brad Holmes, the general manager, has extended Jared Goff through 2028, Aiden Hutchinson through 2030, Amon-Ra St. Brown through 28, Penei Sewell through 29, Aleem McNeil through 28, Kirby Joseph through 29, Jack Campbell through 30, Jameson Williams through 29, Jahmyr Gibbs now through 30, and Derek Barnes through 27. They certainly have put their marker down on the window being open because they've got these players in mind, and they are terrific players. They're like putting their chips on these players and hope to hit the point in the next few years. Because if you think the window's closed, that is $1 billion+ committed to those players. So they think the window's open because they've got these players all locked up for a long time. And Dan Campbell is the coach there, we assume, for a long time. So this is the window. And this is 2026, and the Lions definitely regressed last year. I sure hope for their sake the window's open, because they have got the players locked up thinking that window is open. And that's my four downs on the Detroit Lions.
1: Yeah, Lions are the favorite to win the division.
0: There they go.
1: So,
0: I mean, they got tons of really good players that they've committed to, and they're long-term. They've locked them up. So it's not like they're going to get ravaged by free agency or anything like that.
1: Yeah.
0: We shall see. Fun show here.
1: Fun at show. The Pro Flew Football by.
0: Hall yeah, of
4: really
0: Fame.
4: Cool to see.
0: On Monday, I'll be back to talk about tonight's jacket dinner, Saturday's induction ceremony. And I just really appreciate the Pro Football Hall of Fame giving Absolutely. Us the presentation center.
4: The Rich Eisen room.
0: the
1: Rich Eisen room.
0: Yeah, that's the way it's now called. Yeah.
4: Rich Eisen room.
1: Love that.
0: No champagne here, though.
1: It's champagne. Hey, we know what also.
4: That's an easy fix, though.
0: You know, all right,
1: can't
0: everybody.
1: Do any champagne.
0: So thanks again to the Pro Football Hall of Fame. We'll be back to wrap up this show. Oh, there it is. See? Tom.
1: Tom.
0: That's the
4: thanks, Tom.
0: Oh, box.
4: Yeah.
0: Man. We'll be back to wrap up this show on Disney Plus in a moment. Rich Eisen here with some advice. 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
1: Here is your latest Middle Tennessee weather. Tonight, a slight chance of showers and thunderstorms before 8 p.m. with partly cloudy skies and a low near 74. Saturday brings a 30% chance of storms after 1 p.m., mostly sunny, with a high near 94 and heat index values up to 106. Sunday remains mostly sunny, with a high near 95 and a slight storm chance. 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
6: This is Nick Frazier. We start in the NFL. The Tennessee Titans wrap up another week of training camp practice with inter-squad scrimmage at Nissan Stadium beginning at 6:30 this evening. Titans head coach Robert Saleh says defensive lineman John Franklin Myers is dealing with a lower back injury. According to Paul Kaharsky, Iron Man's shoulder was checked out this morning and is good to go after getting hit by Kevin Winston Jr. in practice. In Buffalo, the Bills have locked up their star right guard Osiris Torrance with a four-year $78.4 million contract extension, keeping one of the league's top young offensive linemen in Buffalo through the 2030 season. Meanwhile, the Detroit Lions made history by signing running back Jahmyr Gibbs to a record-breaking three-year extension worth $67.5 million, making him the highest-paid running back in NFL history. This evening on 94.9 The Fan, the Nashville Sounds continue their series with the Memphis Redbirds, the AAA affiliate of the St. Louis Cardinals. Coverage begins at 6:20 right here on the Game Nashville Sports Network.
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13: Hey, that leadership, I know everybody's led differently. I'm new here, so just trying to earn my keeping, earn the respect of my teammates, earn the respect of my coaches. Most importantly right now, learn the playbook. I'm a little late in the game, but I'm handling it the right way, be a professional, and I'm just excited to be at work.
14: Diggs was signed by the Commanders earlier this week. The agent for Bills guard Osiris Torrance told ESPN's Adam Schefter and the NFL Network's Ian Rappaport that the Bills have given Torrance a four-year contract extension worth $78.4 million, with $46 million of the extension guaranteed.

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0: Matt Jones.
2: I don't like people talking to me all the time. Can we watch the game? That's my thing. It's like, having a conversation around the game, I'm fine.
3: But as soon as
2: it goes in all these other directions, and then there's going to be a whole Bad Bunny discussion. I don't need to know what you think about Bad Bunny.
0: Myron Metcalf.
2: Oh, I had a halftime show.
3: Okay, so I'm excited about Bad Bunny. I'll tell you what I was watching.
2: What Bad Bunny songs do you know?
3: Cabrera, Holla. Holla. Cabrera,
2: yeah.
3: Holla.
2: Yeah, that's...
3: Cabrera, Holla.
2: That's that one. 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
4: You know, sometimes things sound better coming out of my mouth than I do when I hear it later. Like that version of Bad Bunny, Cabrera, didn't sound as good right there as it did when I was saying it, Myron. It's Matt Myron here on ESPN Radio, presented by Progressive Insurance. It is a Friday of our first week. Thank you to all of you that have been along on the ride throughout the entire time. You can subscribe to the podcast, Matt Myron. I looked, we are, Matt Myron and the Golics both are in the top 40 in podcasts this week. So a great debut for the two, that was a short round of applause for the two.
2: Very short.
4: For the two new shows here on ESPN Radio.
2: Very short.
4: Very short. Myron Metcalf, good to see you. And you know, it's been a fun week. I hope you've enjoyed it.
2: Man, it's been a really fun week. Just the feedback we're getting from people, just so many DMs, and I've run into people at the store. I've talked to customer service people, neighbors who I listed. So everybody's really enjoyed it. And just being a part of the lineup, I was texting with the Golics and, you know, just telling them how much I think they're killing it. And the lineup's just been great, man. I'm happy
4: Hang on. You were texting with the Golics.
2: Well, Golic Jr. and I have worked together, so I had his number, so I texted him just saying, hey, man, you guys are killing
4: it. Do you have the Golic's phone number?
2: I've been on shows with Golic Jr. Before, you know, at ESPN.
4: See,
2: so
4: I texted him. Golics. I don't know anybody, and I would like to know the Golics. I think it would be nice to. I'll take the senior or the junior. I would like to know either Golic or even, you know, even the uncle, any Golic.
2: What do you mean you want to? Do you want to know? Like, would you text people though? Like, I feel like you get everybody's number, and I feel like you wouldn't text anybody.
4: I do.
2: Like, that's
4: I do,
2: the challenge.
4: I would text the Golics. I mean, honestly, you know, our entire lineup. I think it would be nice if we could all be friends. Wouldn't it be nice if we? I mean, I think you're probably friends with everyone.
2: I am.
4: I don't. Like, for instance, I think it would be cool to have Rich Eisen's phone number. Like, when he goes off the air, we come on. Yet, I don't know him, and I would like to. Wouldn't it be fun to text Rich Eisen about the new episode of Ted Lasso? But I don't have his number.
2: Yeah, I don't know Rich Eisen. I assume once we meet, he'll like me. But I don't have his information.
4: Is that what you assume?
2: Yeah, but I think
4: you assume he'll like you. Okay.
2: Well, I mean, I don't assume anything else. You know. So I'd love to know him, communicate with him. But you know, the Golics are killing it. Been texting them, and you should get people's numbers. Would you text like Canty if you got his number? And
4: I would text Canty. I'm not sure if he would text me back.
2: I would text
4: Canty and be like, "What's up? Live tour," and see if he still wanted to hang out. But well, we should. Well, we're going the week before the first NFL game. I don't know if people know. All of the ESPN radio hosts will be in Bristol together, and it should be nice to get to meet everybody. 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It's time to go off the top.
0: What are we thinking about?
5: 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Nothing happens.
0: Time to find out. 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
6: Flash off the top rope
0: with Matt and Myron.
4: So last night, I pulled out my iPad. I don't have televisions yet in this house, so I pulled out my iPad and I did something
2: pool.
4: That. I was in the pool. You're right. I pulled out my iPad, and I was in the pool, and I turned on the Hall of Fame game. It was cool to have football back in my life, Cardinals and Panthers, and it started kind of slow in the first quarter, but then after that, some really good offense, people down driving down the field. I got to have a Chris Collinsworth at the Carson Beck drive. I really enjoyed the game, and it was surprisingly entertaining to me. How about you?
2: Yeah, it was a lot of fun with the storylines. I think the fact that Carson Beck coming off the national championship game, that added some pop to it. Kenny Pickett is known, obviously bouncing around the NFL. It felt like a real preseason game. And I just remember growing up, Matt, where the NFL Hall of Fame game was like, yeah, football is back. But you didn't really pay attention to it because you thought you were seeing something quality. You just did it because it was the start of football. Last night felt like a quality preseason game with a lot of stakes, man. I really enjoyed watching that.
4: I enjoyed it. And I think, you can't take anything really serious about the game, except that I think you could say Carson Beck played well. You know, we talked about this yesterday. I don't understand. First of all, people act like 24-year-olds when they go into the NFL are 96 years old. You know, they go, well, you know, he's 24 years old. He's played in big games. He looked good yesterday. And Chris Collinsworth was saying within about 10 minutes, you know, he could contend for the starting job. I would think he, at some point during the season, should be the starter. Don't you want to see what you have in your third-round pick?
2: Yeah, also, we are very good at making big assumptions off of one half of a preseason game in early August.
4: Yes, that's like, what we're doing. That's okay. We're not supposed to do that.
2: I know it. It's just all of us are guilty of that. I do think the age thing, as much as people are talking about it as a negative, I actually think that's the benefit of the transfer portal NIL era. Matt, these teams are getting guys who play a lot of football. I think Carson Beck has played 50 games. He's 24. He'll be 25 in November. So you're getting guys who are mature
4: on and off the field. 50 games?
2: I think he's played 50 college games.
4: Because if he's played 50 college games, I mean, there have to be very few people ever that have come into the NFL having played 50 college games. A quarterback, I have to imagine they're, because you know you used to only play 11 games a year, and if you're talking about his four as a quarterback, there can't be many. Your guy Chris Canty, and hopefully my friend one day, he said what we said yesterday, that Carson Beck could end up being a starter.
6: Carson Beck is earning the right to get more playing time with the first unit of the Cardinals this preseason. And if he looks in those preseason games that they have remaining, the three games they have left, like he looked last night, then there's going to be a decision that Mike LaFleur has to make about who his week one starter is, because he was absolutely awesome. The game didn't seem too big for him. He can play his way into the conversation of being the full-time starter for the Cardinals this upcoming season.
4: Yeah, and I think that's definitely, you know, one of the takeaways from last night. And then on the other side, the Carolina Panthers, obviously Kenny Pickett started, but we got to see one of my favorite college players in the last 20 years, Haynes King. Now, you got to be, I don't want to say you got to be a deep cut college football fan, but you got to be a guy that like knows where the ACC network is on your dial. Yeah. First of all, it makes me sound
2: our
4: old
2: ACC
4: to
2: network.
4: Say dial.
2: You adjust the antennas too. If you know how to adjust the antennas, just properly on your TV.
4: But the ACC network, which by the way, wonderful network owned by ESPN. But you'd have to know, because I feel like Georgia Tech plays Boston College on the ACC network every week. Haynes King.
2: They do play them a lot.
4: For two schools that aren't close, I feel like Georgia Tech is playing Boston College with Roddy Jones on the call every single week.
2: They play them a lot. They play them six times a year. Yeah.
4: But Roddy Jones, I would watch him call Georgia Tech Boston College. And Haynes King would always make insanely awesome plays. And you got to see a couple of those last night in the game as well.
2: It always looked like Roddy Jones never left for the week. Like, he just been in that booth in the same spot. Yes.
4: Roddy Jones actually teaches a statistics class at Georgia Tech.
2: But Haynes King is exciting. You know, he was exciting in college. They ran that weird offense at Georgia Tech, and, you know, he was the star of the show. And I love seeing a guy like that. And here's the other element. I know we keep going back to college. Matt, what NIL and transfer portal has done, these guys have played longer careers, so we know more about them. Carson Beck is coming into the NFL as a star. Haynes King, he went to Georgia Tech, but played at a prominent level, and people know his name. So I think if you're the NFL, if these guys are going to be playing in preseason games, these former college stars, it's going to drive all the ratings up because these guys are known around the country.
4: That's true. And Haynes King also, he would play every year. If I'm correct, I think Georgia plays Georgia Tech the Friday of Thanksgiving weekend every year. And it's always like six overtimes. And then Georgia wins at the end, and there's always a scene heading into Friday night of Thanksgiving weekend of a Georgia Tech cheerleader crying as the Bulldogs are on the field. I feel like I've seen that a lot, too, over the years.
2: Yeah, you've seen that. Always like a heart. It's always a, like the commentators always end by saying a heartbreaking loss for Georgia Tech.
4: And they'll go, but Haynes King did himself proudly.
2: Haynes, and then everybody's walking around patting Haynes King on the back, trading jerseys with him. Like, get away from me, man. We just lost the game. You know?
4: He was a warrior. Well, so nice to have football back. We will see more of those games in 1 week. Now, also, I think the biggest story of the day is not that game last night. It is Pablo Torre. And by the way, I have a little message to sports people. If you look down at your cell phone and it says Pablo Torre's on the phone, don't answer. All right, go ahead. Just say, send it to voicemail, and maybe you see if your passport's ready to move out of the country. Because Pablo Torre, at first he just started with Bill Belichick and his girlfriend, and now he's gone to everybody. He reports from a source that Kawhi Leonard has an undisclosed sponsorship deal with Dak. Tronics. Now, Daktronics is not Dak Prescott's video game machine. It is the people who make the scoreboard.
2: It's a great sponsorship idea. they should be a sponsorship, right? Dak Prescott. Okay.
4: But they make the scoreboards for the Clippers arena. This is now the second company associated with the Clippers that also coincidentally has an endorsement for Kawhi Leonard. Pablo Torre has said this was potentially used as a scheme to get around the salary cap. Do you think this is a big deal? And as of now, Kawhi Leonard trade with Toronto is on hold until an investigation goes in these. Do you think this ends up ruining the trade and his trip back to Toronto?
2: Yeah, it's a huge deal. I mean, I don't know if you watched the camera, the video, but like the source for Pablo Torre, they use like that cheater's camera where they blur out your face and he's talking with like they're like auto-tuned his voice, you know on cheaters when they go
4: they
2: to the dude
4: that on and cheaters. Like, can I just say before you keep going, I am a huge fan of cheaters. And the fact that cheaters, first of
2: the
4: all
2: show.
4: What would I don't think people should cheat. I'm for relationships working. No, the what was the first good guy's name? Joey Greco.
2: The first host,
4: Joey Greco, because then they brought in Clark Gable's grandson. He was terrible. But Joey Greco, when he was the host, because he would talk so seriously.
2: He would.
4: And he'd be like, Sarah says her life will continue and her vociferous love for Jose will never cease to exist.
2: Yes.
4: But anyway, they did have videos like you saw with Pablo Torre.
2: And then he'd be in the van and they're outside of the bar about to confront the dude and they'd be like, Tamika, are you ready to go talk to Daryl?
4: And the thing is, Tamika, there's never a moment where Tamika gets good news. We've been following him and he hasn't been cheating on you.
2: Always worse. There's always a worse video.
4: And they always act surprised.
2: Worse than the one before.
4: They always act surprised. Like if Joey's showing you a video, he's cheating.
2: It's not gonna be good. But they had the cheaters camera. This is our show, by the way. If you're just tuning in just now, and you're like, how did these guys go from Pablo Torre to Kawhi to cheaters? This is the actual show. It feels like not even just a big deal for Kawhi Leonard. It feels like a big deal for the NBA. We don't know what the investigation is going to show. Apparently, according to reports, it may not be completed until sometime during next season. But if you're Kawhi Leonard, if you're Steve Ballmer, if you're the Clippers, you have to assume, I would think, Matt, that you're about to get one of the most severe punishments we have ever seen. Because one thing about Adam Silver is he will set a standard. And if, in fact, there is something that is wrong or illegal or unethical behind these deals, I think Adam Silver is going to dish out one of the worst punishments we've seen. What I have yet to see, however, is where is the definitive tie between the sponsorships, Kawhi, and the Clippers. I'm not saying they don't exist, but I think if you're Kawhi, that probably is.

0: arranged by Clippers ownership, at least in the case of what was the last one? What's the name of the company?
1: Aspiration.
0: I think there was some evidence. I think this, from what I can see, is more tangential, but it doesn't look good. I think before, like Stephen A. Smith, let me play this. Stephen A. Smith earlier today said that he thinks Kawhi and Ballmer should each be banned for a year. That's a pretty strong take. Stephen A. is usually known to not give strong takes, but he did today, and here's his.
2: This is egregious if it's true. If it's true, we're talking about banishment for Steve Ballmer, as far as I'm concerned, for at least a year. We're talking about, and it should be entertained that Kawhi Leonard should be banned for a year. Yeah, he just took the money, but damn that. You know, the deal with Aspiration, all right, that's a green banking company. That's at the center of the NBA investigation going on now. To learn that you might have had another sponsorship deal worth millions of dollars with Daktronics. So you had not one, but a couple of companies funneling money to you to circumvent the salary cap, where you getting this money, but you also getting these additional dollars on the side illegally, because according to NBA bylaws, you ain't supposed to be doing this. No, you can't go for that.
0: Yeah, I mean, I think Stephen A. is half right and half wrong. So if they can find out that the Clippers used these companies to go around the salary cap, then I think there's an argument that you ban Steve Ballmer, although banning an owner is kind of a weird thing because he still owns the team. Kawhi, I don't think you can ban Kawhi. I mean, it's not Kawhi's job to enforce the salary cap. Kawhi's job is to make money for Kawhi. You know what I mean? The salary cap, Kawhi does not sign an agreement to abide by the salary cap. Kawhi signs an agreement with the Clippers. And if the Clippers break the rules to give Kawhi money, that's on the Clippers. It's not on Kawhi. So I think Stephen A. is 100% incorrect that Kawhi should get in trouble. You have to show me legally where Kawhi has said he will abide by the salary cap, and I don't think he's done that. But I do think you can make a strong argument that the Clippers should get in trouble.
1: I mean, obviously the legal component, you know about that better than any of us. I actually agree with Stephen A., and I agree because of who Kawhi is. I mean, Kawhi is, you know, perennially a top 15, top 10 player, top five in his best years, right? So I think because of who he is, you can't set the standard that other teams can do.
0: But he didn't do anything. I mean, if ESPN has an internal policy to not pay people more than whatever, $1 million, and they come to you and go, we're going to pay you $1.5 million, but you just have to do this over here, you're going to say yes. It's not your policy. It's ESPN's policy. So I don't think Kawhi did anything. I mean, is it shady? Of course it's shady. But Kawhi's just like, give me the money. And I don't think Kawhi broke a rule. So I actually don't think you should punish Kawhi. And if I was the head of the Players Association, I would be adamant to take up for Kawhi, because I don't think he did anything wrong.
1: But I think that'll be the question, though, how the players' union will respond. Because what you're talking about is sort of the legal components of
0: but
1: this.
0: But that matters. You can't just skip over the legal components. There's a law.
1: I'm not skipping over it. What I am saying is, historically, the NBA has also just responded to bad looks. And this is about as bad of a look as you can get. If Kawhi Leonard knew anything, if this happened, he certainly knew what was going on. If you're the NBA, you are thinking about, what does this mean for every other star in this league and every other team that wants to circumvent the salary cap? How do we prevent that? And I don't think banning an owner, because Steve Ballmer's still going to be worth however many billions he's worth, taking a bunch of picks from the Clippers, fine. It's the Clippers. The only way you make this stick is if you punish Kawhi Leonard. That's the only way to do it.
0: You and Stephen A., anti-player. Kawhi, if you're out there, I'll represent you. If they try to ban you, we will get you your money back. 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We will try to get Myron out of his hot water next.
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0: I'm Ed Benkin. It's a good day to be a guard in the NFL. The Titans have just confirmed they've given Peter Skoronski a contract extension. Earlier, the agent for Bills guard Osiris Torrence told ESPN's Adam Schefter and the NFL Network's Ian Rappaport that the Bills have given Torrence a four-year extension worth $78.4 million. Preseason opened last night between the Panthers and Cardinals. Rookie Carson Beck had an impressive debut for Arizona, and ESPN Radio's Chris Canty says Arizona should consider starting the rookie this season.
1: When it comes to the Arizona Cardinals specifically, you're talking about a guy in Carson Beck that's played in 50 college games, a quarterback that's older than J.J. McCarthy is, than Jackson Dart is. He didn't look like the game was too big for him. He didn't get sped up by the Carolina Panthers defense.
0: Jacoby Brissett is expected to be the starter for Arizona this season. Chiefs coach Andy Reid says it is unlikely that quarterback Patrick Mahomes will play in the preseason as he continues to recover from a knee injury. To baseball, the Red Sox remain the hottest team in the majors. They've won eight in a row and will open up a weekend series with the A's tonight in Fenway. The Braves have also won eight in a row. They open up a series this weekend with the Yankees in the Bronx.
2: Hey, it's Michelle Smallman, and coming up Monday, we continue to go two-a-days with the Rams and the Chiefs. I'll tell you why one of these teams won't make the playoffs. It's Unsportsmanlike, 6 a.m. Eastern, right here on ESPN Radio, ESPN 2, and ESPNU.
3: Charleston girl in a darkened room.
4: There we go, a little Tyler Childers here. You know, that's a good way to make me happy when you play the best musician currently playing in the United States of America. Myron Metcalf agrees, Tyler Childers. 888-ESPN. We have a text machine you can text in, 772-774-5254. Justin says, my wife put on our schedule board every day, 3 o'clock, Matt Myron, and it remains on the board. How about that? Isn't that exciting, Myron? Every day, 3 to 5 o'clock.
5: No, I appreciate all the listeners. All the backing we've had so far this week has been a lot of fun. Do I get any music choices on this show, or what are we like? What's the...
4: You get one a week. One a week. You get four 20, which is your favorite time of day on Thursday. Okay. That's when you get to pick the music.
5: Kind of like February. Okay, yeah, that's cool. I got it. That makes sense to me.
4: 420 on Thursday, the February of segments.
5: I got it.
4: Here on Matt Myron. One person writes, I love when Matt
5: starts. When did it was a show?
4: That's a good question. You know what? Hopefully we'll be here Monday. I love when Matt talks law. He gets very confident, and it is the loudest he gets. Is that true? Do I get louder when we talk law?
5: I always tell you, you go into Perry Mason mode when you start talking law. Like you get real excited,
4: yeah.
5: And then you start. It's almost like, what's the thing you do when you? What's like the opening thing you do in the courtroom? What is that called?
4: The opening argument?
5: Delivery.
4: Yes.
5: I thought it had a name, but that's how you do it a little bit, like. You do it like the jury is sitting 10 feet away from you.
4: Yeah, well, you have to. I mean, it's the one thing. I don't know anything about sports. It's the one thing I actually know, so it's all right. 888-SAY-ESPN. Will is in Richmond, Kentucky. I love a good Kentucky on here. He's 12 years old. Will, I love the 12-year-old that calls sports radio. How are you?
6: Hi, Matt. I'm good. So I'm calling to talk to you guys about the Cincinnati Reds.
4: Okay, well, why wouldn't you be?
6: Yeah. Okay, so I have one question. Do you genuinely think that the Reds could possibly make the playoffs?
4: No, but I do like that you this has got to be the first call on ESPN Radio in 8 to 10 years about the Cincinnati Reds. So thank you very much, Will. I have an L.A. De La Cruz bobblehead right here. I am a Reds fan. I'm a Reds season ticket holder. But no, we're not going to make the playoffs. The Red Sox, however, are on a crazy roll, by the way. 31-5 in their last 36 games.
5: Incredible. You know, you make a change of your manager. Everybody was trying to figure out what would happen next. But this has been storybook for the
4: Boston game last night against the White Sox. I mean, it went to after I went to bed. It was one of the great regular seasons, the games of the year. Steve in Missouri. Go ahead, Steve.
7: I think this giving Kawhi Leonard a pass is an embarrassment.
4: Whoa.
7: This is collusion. It's collusion between the owner, collusion between the player, to violate the rule of the game, violate the rules of the organization that you're playing for.
4: I understand, and I understand why you say that, but the salary cap is not agreed to by Kawhi Leonard. Okay, Kawhi Leonard did not promise to only pay X amount of money to players. That's what the owners did. Kawhi Leonard's job is to get the most money for Kawhi Leonard. Do you not agree?
7: Is not an idiot, and he knows what's violating the spirit of the law, and that the money's coming from somewhere, and it's not coming from the team. They're doing a funny thing sideways.
4: It's coming from Daktronics, one of my favorite electronic companies, Myron.
5: But I agree with the caller in that Kawhi has a role in this. And here's one of the reasons I think we are treating Kawhi differently than other players. People like him. He's generally pretty quiet, reserved, doesn't say a whole lot. Can you imagine if this was Kevin Durant, Matt Jones, and the conversation we would be having
4: right now? It would
5: be
4: a different conversation. You're probably right. Yeah.
5: That shouldn't be the case, though.
4: No, I agree, but I would make the same argument for Kevin Durant. Again, I'm not trying to be Sammy Lawyer, but in order to punish someone, you have to show that they had a duty. You know, in civil law, there's a duty, a breach, and a harm. Okay, the harm is here, but he has to have a duty that he breached, and I'm not sure that Kawhi has a duty that he breached. Now, you're not just arguing with me, Myron. You also argue with some of the other people here on ESPN Radio. Yesterday, you were very adamant that Patrick Mahomes was not the best quarterback in the NFL. You gave, I thought, the best case one could give for that position, even though I disagree with it. But our fellow ESPN Radio host Chris Canty was on Unsportsmanlike today, and he didn't like your position.
8: I think Myron is being ridiculous right now. He's saying since 2022, he's tied with Jalen Hurts for the most wins in the NFL during that span, and he missed half of last year. What the hell are we talking about? I don't care about QBR. I care about wins, and he does that a hell of a lot. This guy was going for a three-peat. A three-peat, Smalls. No one in the history of the NFL has had an opportunity to three-peat in a Super Bowl. Nobody. The opportunity to three-peat. Teams have gone back-to-back and fell short of getting to a third. They got to three straight Super Bowls.
4: Response?
5: Well, first off, I'm a talk the way I want to talk because Canty isn't right here in front of me. I might talk differently a month from now when I see him. But like right now, I got a lot of. I'm gonna say this with my chest.
4: He's not here.
5: I'm gonna say this with my chest. I disagree with Canty wholeheartedly. And here's what: I always respect guys like Canty who played the game, who understand from an experience that I've never had being on a field with the greatest athletes in the world. Where I push back is, Matt, he used wins as the metric to say that this is why Mahomes has been the best quarterback in the NFL during that three-year stretch. He mentioned another guy who was right next to him in Jalen Hurts. We have never brought up Jalen Hurts as a tier one quarterback, a top three or four quarterback. So wins can't be the metric.
4: Well,
5: so
4: I think he's actually one of them. It can be one of them, but it may not be the only, but it certainly should be part of the conversation.
5: But you can't eliminate QBR and all the other numbers and statistics and say it's about wins when a guy like Jalen Hurts is never considered among the top four, five, or six quarterbacks in this league. Despite the last time he faced Patrick Mahomes, he was the better quarterback. His team was the better team. So I disagree with the logic of a Chris Canty if you're saying it's all about wins, because that's not how we treat all the other quarterbacks. As a matter of fact, we talk about Josh Allen according to the games he's lost. We talk about Lamar Jackson according to the games he's lost. But when it comes to Mahomes, he's responsible for the wins and nothing else that happens.
4: Because he rarely loses. I mean, that's part of the reason is he's rarely loses. This is a debate. So I think what happens a lot, I actually, on this particular one, I'm actually on Canty's side. Now, Bill Barnwell was on the internet. He did an article where he said that Josh Allen is the best quarterback of the 2020s. Now, he's getting roasted on Twitter, and he should. Bill Barnwell, and I say this with affection because I myself am a nerd, but there's a nerd idea, which I think you're sort of advocating, which is things like QBR and measurables are, if not the only thing, the most important thing. And then a lot of times athletes believe wins are the most important thing. I actually think both are important. But I don't see how any human being can argue Josh Allen is better. I don't know how Josh Allen can be called the quarterback of the 2020s when he's not even been to a Super Bowl. I understand that there are other factors involved. But Canty makes a good point. With an offense that was not as powerful, he went to a third Super Bowl and had a chance to win it. And even last year, when he got hurt, you saw the Chiefs collapse. So you saw how important he was to their success.
5: Yeah, why do y'all make Patrick Mahomes this lifetime movie all the time? Like, you always talk about what he doesn't have. Things were not as good. Josh Allen has been doing that his entire career with a defense that was never reliable. I just think no matter what you say about Mahomes, someone's going to move the goalpost. They're going to pull out a number or a metric that says, well, this is why he's great. And if you talk about a Josh Allen, someone's going to pull out the same metrics to say this is why he isn't as good. Patrick Mahomes is not Michael Jordan. This is not the 90s where Michael Jordan could have won MVP.
4: Is he not LeBron? Is he not LeBron James?
5: Hold on a second. This is not a same situation where in the 90s, every single year, Michael Jordan could have won MVP. He deserved MVP even in the years he didn't win it. That has not been Mahomes. Mahomes has had years where he wasn't clearly the best quarterback in football despite his postseason success. We have to be able to have an honest conversation about that.
4: If Mahomes retired today, where would he rank, in your opinion, amongst the greatest quarterbacks of all time?
5: He's no longer than third, and I think for a lot of people, he'd be second.
4: So he can retire tonight. Let's just say he's third. He's third, and most of his career has been in the 2020s, how is Josh Allen ahead of him?
5: Because Josh Allen's playing the best football right now.
4: So is like, Josh Allen second in all-time quarterbacks?
5: No, that's not how it works. That's not. You all keep turning this thing into like some TED talk or something. He could be one of the greatest quarterbacks of all time. Nobody's taking away that status from Patrick Mahomes. I'm not taking that status away from him. What I'm suggesting is right now, if you talk about right now, there isn't a case, in my opinion, that he's definitively the best quarterback in the NFL. And that has to be okay. The seasons we've seen from Lamar Jackson and Josh Allen and Joe Burrow and all these other incredible quarterbacks, they've been pretty good. So what's wrong with elevating someone who's, I think, been playing better without that diminishing the legacy of Patrick?
4: I will remind you that Charles Barkley, Karl Malone, folks, they won MVPs while Jordan played. I don't care that Jalen Hurts or Josh Allen wins an MVP. Patrick Mahomes is the best player. Let's go to Adam in North Carolina. Go ahead, Adam.
9: Talk about the Kawhi Leonard. Hey, I wanted to just talk about the Kawhi Leonard contract.
4: Yes. Go for it. Yeah.
9: And I think you're right. If there's nothing written down, it's tough. It's going to be tough for the NBA to go after Kawhi. But also, I agree with Myron. If there is a code of ethics that I'm Adam Silver, I'm doing whatever I can to comb through that and try to get the money back from Kawhi or any type of penalization. Because
4: here's what I don't like about that. What was his name? I'm sorry, in North Carolina. Adam. Here's what I don't like about that, Adam. When you then throw in an overall code of ethics that supersedes every law, what keeps Adam Silver from his code of ethics from banning anything? From saying, okay, in my code of ethics, everything I don't like is wrong because of this code of ethics. Don't you think that's giving Adam Silver a little too much power?
9: I totally agree. But I think, how are you going to stop a behavior that is rewarding someone?
4: Yeah, well, exactly. You make a rule against it. That's what I would say. I appreciate the call. I mean,
5: but Matt, this is an interesting case for the players' union, because yes, the players' union is supposed to advocate for each athlete, right? But they also want everybody to have a level playing field when it comes to the financial structure.
4: That's not what the players' union wants. No, the players' union wants as much money as possible.
5: You think they want guys circumventing the salary cap? Like, you think that's what would encourage?
4: I think they would be. I would bet you that if the players' union had their way, they would want every player to circumvent the salary cap.
5: I completely disagree. That's not what they would want.
4: Well, they wouldn't say that. They wouldn't say that publicly, but I bet they believe it privately. We're going to talk about some other stories going on in the world of sports. Take your calls, 888-SAY-ESPN. It is Matt Jones and the Patrick Mahomes hater, Myron Metcalf. That's next here on Mad Marissa.
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15: Welcome back to another PBR Minute. 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I assume you feel like you're high on the hog right now.
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25: Here is your latest Middle Tennessee weather. A slight chance of showers and thunderstorms is possible this evening before 8. Otherwise, partly cloudy with a low near 74. Saturday brings a 30% chance of storms after 1. Mostly sunny and hot, with a high near 94 and heat index values up to 106. Sunday stays mostly sunny with a high near 95 and a slight chance of storms in the afternoon. 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
4: Okay. No. I can't try it one time.
5: No. Well, try it one time. You give me one.
4: Are you? Wow. Is that not right? I thought that was what you said. Here, you do it again. You do it one more time. You do it one time. You do it one time.
5: That's not even
4: well, you do it one time, and okay. Then I'll see if I can do it.
5: Okay. Oh, wow. Can you do that?
4: Oh, wow.
29: Sounds like Matthew McConaughey.
4: It's just, what sounded good? Did it not sound good?
5: Sound like a scared
4: cat. Tell me I can't wear cool water cologne. Then you tell me I can't. Wow, I don't know. I don't know what I'm supposed to be able to do.
5: A different sound. It's all a different right. Sound.
4: All right, so. It's Friday, and yes. I like to sometimes get quick hitter thoughts from Myron. Now, you need to understand, okay. Myron does not know the topics I'm going to bring out. So you're going to get your natural Myron reaction to things. Okay. These we're going to do mostly sports, but this week we're going to kind of try to keep it on the tracks a little bit. We'll start with, you remember we started our show, our very first segment on here on Matt Myron was about the trade from the Tigers to the Dodgers for Skubal. Since that trade, the Dodgers are now 0-6 and have not won a game. The Tigers are 4-1. You came on the first day and said the Dodgers were baseball's villains. Do you feel vindicated that they have yet to win since the trade?
5: Yeah, I'm fine with it. You know, I think that part is good for the sport. More people, I hope, are rooting for the Tigers and fewer people rooting for the Dodgers. So we know that's going to change. Like, we know that they'll be better. But, man, it's kind of cool to see them struggling after making that big move.
4: But 0-6 since they pulled off the trade, that's pretty amazing, isn't it?
5: I love it. If you want to be the supervillain, if you want to gobble up all the big players, who can how could you be a new Dodgers fan? Like, how could someone in the last couple of years say I'm a
4: Dodgers? Well, for the same reason that people became Lakers and Celtics fans in the 80s and Yankees fans in the 90s and Bulls fans in the 90s. I mean, that's what people do.
5: So fake is what you said, because that's not a real, that's not being a real fan.
4: Well, I agree with you on that. Today is also, I would say, one of the best days of the year for sports birthdays. Can I give you a list of people who are celebrating their birthday today? Jalen Hurts, Sidney Crosby, Kyler Murray, Mike Trout, and Lee Corso. That's a pretty good day, don't you think?
5: That's a huge, huge list. Wow, Kyler Murray, Jalen Hurts. You say Mike Trout?
4: Mike Trout and Sidney Crosby and Lee Corso. You could argue one of the greatest hockey players of all time, one of the greatest baseball players of all time, a Super Bowl winning quarterback, a number one overall pick, and maybe the best college football broadcaster of all time.
5: That's I don't know if someone has a way of like doing that every day, but that's got to be a top five.
4: Well, I brought up this one because it was so good. Sports. I'm not going to do it every day. And then finally, the Savannah Bananas are playing tonight in Minneapolis. I was looking at the ticket prices. The get-in price to see the Savannah Bananas tonight in Minneapolis is $144. The top price is $687. Myron, Minneapolis is where you live. Are you going to go see the Savannah Bananas?
5: I'm not. I mean, $600, I wouldn't pay that, or $144. But I can tell you what, they came to the Dairy Queen. We talked about it. The line was like down. It was literally down the street. There's video of it. But it's wild. I mean, this is going to be one of the biggest baseball games of the year. And they're playing in a Major League Baseball stadium. Just think about that. Like, there are going to be fans who have not gone to a Twins game this season.
4: Yeah, that's true.
5: Who will go to a Savannah Bananas game. I don't get it, but they are definitely big.
4: I don't really get it either, but everyone who has kids that I know tries to take their kids to one of those games. And the couple times they've come to Kentucky, they have shut the cities down. So at some point you just have to say it's a huge thing. Now, for those of you that listen on Sunday mornings, you know one of our features that we like to do is King of the Mountain. And here is the premise. Every Friday at 4 o'clock, you will be able to give your sports take of the week. The best take is King of the Mountain. You then hold on to that crown for the next week. Whoever holds on the crown the longest for throughout the year gets recognized as the Matt and Myron King of the Mountain. This is our first one. We did it on the weekend. We retired it to wait for the Daily Show. It's now here. The winner will be featured on our social media, and you will get to crown for at least a week yourself as King of the Mountain, or if it's a woman, Queen of the Mountain. We want to make sure we invite everyone to participate. So here's what you have to do. 888-SAY-ESPN. You have 30 seconds to make your call. At the end of it, we will decide who the King or Queen of the Mountain is, and you will reign for the course of the week and potentially one day take over for Rich Eisen.
5: Yes, and remember to start with your take. No chit-chat, no intro.
4: Yes.
5: Give us your best.
4: You don't need to ask us how we're doing. We're doing good. You don't need to ask me to sing that note anymore because I've been told that it's not my thing. 888-SAY-ESPN, the first ever Matt and Myron King of the Mountain. You will be brought back for our 20th anniversary show. That's next.
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17: This is Nick Frazier. We start in the NFL. The Tennessee Titans wrap up another week of training camp practice with inter-squad scrimmage at Nissan Stadium beginning at 6:30 this evening. Titans head coach Robert Saleh says defensive lineman John Franklin Myers is dealing with a lower back injury. According to Paul Kaharsky, Iron Man's shoulder was checked out this morning and is good to go after getting hit by Kevin Winston Jr. in practice. In Buffalo, the Bills have locked up their star right guard Osiris Torrance with a 4-year, $78.4 million contract extension, keeping one of the league's top young offensive linemen in Buffalo through the 2030 season. Meanwhile, the Detroit Lions made history by signing running back Jahmyr Gibbs to a record-breaking 3-year extension worth $67.5 million, making him the highest-paid running back in NFL history. This evening on 94.9 The Fan, the Nashville Sounds continue their series with the Memphis Redbirds, the AAA affiliate of the St. Louis Cardinals. Coverage begins at 6:20 right here on the Game Nashville Sports Network.
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19: 35 years of the best sports talk in Nashville. It's the George Plaster Show with Tennessee Sports Hall of Fame quarterback Kelly Holcomb and young gun Lewis Maddox. And now, here's your host, George Plaster.
20: Hello again, everybody. Welcome in on what is a warm Friday afternoon in Nashville, downright hot, in fact. And if you're thinking, football season's still a couple of weeks away and they haven't got anything to talk about, oh, think again. We have got a lively show for you. Let me give you a little bit of where we're going to go today. At 3:20, we're going to check in on North Carolina State with Noah Fleischman. NC State and Vandy play in Nashville in week 3. And if you care about Vandy, they open with Austin Peay, then Delaware in week 2. And in week 3, all of these home games, suddenly they get a bowl team from a year ago in NC State who had an 8-5 record. That'll be a really good test. At 4 o'clock today, Tyler Kolka, Nashville Cats quarterback, will join us.
0: The title is up for grabs tomorrow at 3 o'clock. It's a rematch of a year ago. The Cats and the Albany Firebirds. Greg Pogue telling me they are within 500 of a sellout. That'll happen at 4. Here's what else will happen at 4. Another edition of Man on the Street and a couple of program notes that you'll be very interested in. And then around 4:20, we're going to talk a topic in the NFL that you have heard nothing about. But I promise you, in the next week to 10 days, you're going to hear a bunch about it. I'll leave it at that. Kelly Holcomb, he's a Friday snob. Not with us. He'll be back on Monday. Lewis Maddox, however, must work on Friday. Yes. Lewis, how are you?
1: I'm doing great, George. How are you?
0: I'm good. What do you know good?
1: Not much. A little warm.
0: It is a little warm.
1: A little warmer than it has been this week. But yeah. It's Friday, so we brush those things off.
0: And it's summer.
1: You're right.
0: I mean, what do we expect?
1: It's early August.
0: First week of August.
1: Tennessee.
0: Do you have a good update?
1: Yeah, I do.
0: Oh, wait a minute.
1: We gotta do something first, though.
0: We don't do the update first.
1: No, we do not.
0: Let's check in. Terry McCormick's got a lot of Titans news. This is his daily Titans update that we do each day during the football season. Terry, how are you?
3: I'm good. I'm wondering how did the rest of us get that 4-day work week perk like Kelly has?
0: You're not a snob.
1: It'd be nice.
0: How about
3: but
0: that?
3: I aspire to be one.
0: I like it. Okay, let's talk. I think some pretty good news about Alec Eilmanner and his shoulder situation.
3: Yeah, I mean, Robert Saleh said yesterday that thought the shoulder was structurally sound, so sounds like it's good news for him. And, you know, anytime you can avoid an injury like that in training camp, that's, you know, when a guy goes down, if you can err on the side of it being good, that's a great thing. And because Alec Eilmanner has been having a very good camp this summer for the Titans.
0: Okay, now let's talk Peter Skoronski and a contract extension that feels like it's deserved.
3: Yeah, I mean, I think Peter Skoronski is, you know, one of the building blocks of this team. And, you know, to me, you know, he's a guy that, you know, a first-round pick that hit. And, you know, in terms of everything being done on it, you know, they're keeping him around for the long term. And I think that that is certainly a win-win for the Titans and for Peter Skoronski.
0: Tell me what else you want to talk about, beginning with the scrimmage tonight at Nissan Stadium.
3: Yeah, it's going to be interesting. It's going to be, you know, offense versus defense. I don't know how exactly they're going to have that worked out, but it's going to be offense versus defense, you know, and some kind of scoring system there. The ones against ones, twos against twos, threes against threes, that sort of thing. So it's going to be an interesting go there. And there'll also be some punting and kicking going on, George, which I know you're excited about.
0: Oh, no question I am. Where do I sign up?
3: Exactly.
0: I was a punter in Gray Y. Actually, I wasn't. What else would you like to leave us with?
3: Well, I'm going to be interested just to kind of see what the first team offense looks like and then what the other parts of the offense look like going against this defense, because I think we all suspect that the defense has kind of had the upper hand, you know, in terms of talent, in terms of experience and that sort of thing. I'm kind of interested to see how the offense and the quarterbacks in particular handle themselves tonight against the defense.
0: Give me another note or two if there's anything you want to lay on us.
3: Okay. Well, they'll have a day off tomorrow, practice Sunday, and then they will head to San Francisco to play in front of the substation there on the 49ers practice field. They'll leave Monday and practice on Tuesday, have a day off Wednesday or a walkthrough day Wednesday, play the game Thursday, and then be back here Friday with a solid press conference.
0: Niners have a bunch of injuries.
3: They do. It's about 20 guys that they've got listed as not practicing and banged up right now. I don't think that most of those injuries, except for maybe Ricky Pearsall, are very serious. But it does seem like they've got a lot of bumps and bruises, and that could cause them to maybe not have as many available bodies to suit up against the Titans, who are going to have plenty of people available.
0: Which kind of defeats the purpose of why you go out there early.
3: Yeah.
0: Which would be unfortunate. Terry, appreciate it. We'll check back in on Monday and find out how the scrimmage went.
3: All right. Sounds good. Thanks.
0: That is Terry McCormick's Daily Titans Update. When the Titans play next Thursday night out in San Francisco, that's an 8 o'clock start. It will be football night in Nashville at Sports and Social in Green Hills Mall. Those of us who were there last night had a really good time and love to have more of you come out and experience some of the fun.
1: Yeah, we got the shirt pulled up right there in the corner.
0: Yes, the award winning.
1: Looks good.
0: Yeah.
1: All right, we ready for an update?
0: Sure.
1: All right, well, I kind of led off with this, but y'all just talked about it. Peter Skoronski and the Titans agreed to an extension, 4 years, $100 million, $88 million of those guaranteed. He's now the highest paid guard in the NFL. Do you think it's deserved? Do you think that there will be other opinions on that?
0: Highest paid guard? Probably not, but good for him and his agent if he pulled that off.
1: Well, sure. George, maybe one of the, or maybe the greatest Hall of Fame game ever played last night. Panthers won on the final play from scrimmage and regulation, a scramble from Haynes King into the end zone, and Carolina wins it 33-30. Both those quarterbacks looked fantastic. Haynes King, 219 total yards, 3 total touchdowns. Carson Beck went 15 of 19 for 188 and a touchdown. His passer rating was 125.7.
0: Here's what I know, and if Kelly were here, he'd be all over this. Georgia Tech was undefeated early into November.
1: 8-0.
0: And then they ran into NC State and got clobbered. But the only reason they even were sniffing that kind of rarefied air is Haynes King.
1: You're right.
0: Now, there are a lot of questions about him as a passer. There are none about him as a runner. That kid is tough as nails, and what he did to lift Georgia Tech past what they really were, phenomenal.
1: You know who he reminds me of?
0: Who?
1: Josh Allen. A really raw, young Josh Allen. And that, if you remember, that's how Josh Allen came into the league too. Very raw and inexperienced.
0: I hope Kelly's listening.
1: I doubt it. Aaron Donald officially worked out for the Rams in team gear. This was a couple days ago. Looks like he's going to be
0: back on the field. Let's cut the nonsense. He's coming back.
1: I agree.
0: And the question is, okay, he's been out for 2 years. At the time that he, quote, retired, he was the best in the league. And now, if you get anything close to that, teamed up with Myles Garrett, oh, my God.
1: You got to think that he's still going to be a top 10 defensive lineman at the end of this season.
0: Or he wouldn't do this.
1: I agree. Yeah, I don't think he would have come back if he thought that he had lost a step, and I don't think that he has.
0: Now, I'll say this. I don't think he can totally know for a while. I think there could be a scenario where near the end of training camp that he may, in a private moment, say, I can't do this. I'm out. I don't think that's what's going to happen, but it could.
1: All right, going over to the NBA and this whole Kawhi Leonard situation, it's now being reported that he had an undisclosed sponsorship deal with Daktronics, which is a technology company. They produce, like, screens for businesses. Yeah, allegedly worth millions of dollars.
0: Yes.
1: So it seems like now we're kind of climbing into tax evasion realm.
0: You know, I don't know if it's that, but what it certainly appears to be is circumventing the NBA salary cap.
1: Oh, yeah.
0: And if indeed the NBA, you know, Pablo Torres was the one last night who sort of gave us the Daktronics part of this. Adam Silver is going to have to absolutely sit on the Clippers.
1: I agree. George, the Lions and Jahmyr Gibbs have agreed to an extension. He is now the highest paid running back in the NFL with a 3-year deal worth up to $75.5 million. You think he's worth it?
0: Yeah, I mean, he's an explosive home run hitter. Bijan Robinson is more,
1: everything.
0: 25 carries, yeah. 125 yards. Jahmyr Gibbs, to me, is more one carry, 64. He is home run.
1: Yep, and Bijan just got an extension a few days ago that we reported on.
0: I wonder if they've been talking.
1: 75.
0: Because I wonder if they've talked. Hey,
1: it's a 0.5.
0: Here's difference. What I'm getting, so go get this.
1: Yeah, that's probably exactly, to some degree, maybe what's going on. The Colts and Jonathan Taylor have agreed to an extension worth up to $47 million for 2 years of his time. $39 million guaranteed.
0: Nice.
1: So we've got to put up with him for at least a couple more years.
0: He's a good football player.
1: He sure is. This was interesting. Jaylen Brown was in a press conference for the 76ers just recently. And in that press conference, him and Jason Tatum's relationship and their friendship was brought up. He said it was strictly business and also stated that they have not talked since he left Boston.
0: Yeah. Sounds like they're big buddies.
1: Yeah, not really.
0: It appears there's a little friction there.
1: NCAA Division II has approved the 5-year age-based eligibility model that is causing multiple lawsuits to form at the D1 level right now. So we'll probably start to see more of those on the D2 realm.
0: Call an attorney.
1: Good news here. Dick Vitale says recent blood tests that he took are very good after he has been diagnosed with cancer for the 5th time. So good news for Dick Vitale.
0: Man, I hope so. That's how old is Dick Vitale?
1: Believe 87, I want to say.
0: Yeah. Remarkable career. And what he has done in the world of cancer research is incredible.
1: Yep, I agree. V Foundation. It's good stuff. We'll end it this way with a few videos here. So we've got good news.
0: Multiple videos.
1: Yeah, they're quick.
0: Okay.
1: We're going to get through this.
0: Let's see.
1: We've got good news and bad news from Titans, from the Titans social media over the past 24 hours. We'll go ahead and show you the good news first. And this is something we all want to see. Cam Ward dropping back. And once again, a wide open Carnell Tate for a touchdown in camp. Don't know what that says about our defensive backs. Here's the bad, George. I don't know if you've seen this yet, but people are absolutely throwing up in their mouths over this. There's your new T-Rex. You look disgusted. Are you disgusted?
0: No, I'm disgusted. Score a touchdown.
1: Okay, sure, but come on. The T-Rex that we've come to know and love for the past 30 years.
0: This one looks like a squirrel with a big tail.
1: I will say it looks more accurate to what a raccoon actually looks like, but it's not T-Rag. Okay. Whatever. Get off my soapbox here. We'll end it this way. Two Marlin outfielders last night in the Braves 11-1 win.
0: They did a Jose Canseco.
1: Maybe the biggest MLB blooper of the year.
6: How he owned them, but it's actually the Phillies he had the better career OPS against. Acuna puts it high in the sky. Deep to left center.
0: Oh, that's my friend Brandon Gaudin, who I think's done a terrific job as their TV announcer. This is his third year. I'm a big Brandon Gaudin fan.
1: Yeah, he's great.
0: He's done a really good job.
1: And that was hilarious.
0: Yeah.
1: That's it.
0: We're done. Okay, after the break, we're going to find out a little bit more about the old NC State Wolfpack. They were 8-5 a year ago, and Georgia Tech, undefeated at the time, went into Raleigh and got smashed. They play Vandy in week 3 this season. We'll find out more from Noah Fleischman on the George Plaster Show.
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5: Here is your latest Middle Tennessee weather. Tonight brings a slight chance of showers and thunderstorms early, with lows near 74. Saturday has a 30% chance of storms after 1 p.m., highs near 94, and heat index values up to 106. Sunday remains mostly sunny, with a 20% chance of afternoon storms and highs near 95. 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
1: Like it. For the record, NC State went 8-5 a year ago. They ripped into the University of Memphis to the tune of 31-7 in the Gasparilla Bowl in Tampa in late December. And they were one of those teams late in the season that nobody really wanted to play. Ask Georgia Tech, because they got knocked from the ranks of the unbeaten in early November in Raleigh. So most of you know NC State and Vandy will go at it in week three in what feels like, up till then, Vandy's most important game. It's here in Nashville. Noah Fleischman, who covers NC State for Wolfpacker on Three, joins us by phone. Noah, how you doing?
6: Good. How are you doing?
1: Good. Thank you for taking the time. So tell us, how good were they toward the end of the season?
6: Yeah, they were a lot better than they were at the beginning of the year. And or in the middle of the year is kind of where that season last year went awry. Part of it was some off-the-field things. Their defensive coordinator, DJ Elliott, his daughter was battling cancer, and she died on a Friday before a game. So it kind of really messed with the defense for a few weeks. But they got it back together. You know, they won four of their last five. You know, mentioned knocking off Georgia Tech to be the marquee win of the year for them, soaring the field and doing all that. So they finished really, really well. The defense took a big step on those last, four or five games. So they're excited kind of about using that momentum, especially, you know, a bowl win. That was their first bowl win in, you know, since 2016 or 2017. So it's good for them to leave with the trophy and then get ready for 2026.
1: Hey, tell me, just out of curiosity, how did this Vandy NC State series happen? Because what I think I remember is it's a rematch of a 2012 Music City Bowl when James Franklin was at Vandy.
6: Yeah, it is. It's a rematch of that bowl that NC State ended up winning. But it's kind of one of those things where the NC State was looking for good, non-conference series to get.

0: you know, getting a Vanderbilt on the schedule is a good thing. You know, maybe when they scheduled it, they weren't expecting Vanderbilt to be as good as they are now. But, you know, a home and home with an SEC team is always a positive, especially in a now in an era where both leagues are at 9 conference games. You know, SEC State had to cancel, you know, home and home with Texas, the road trip to Texas Tech because of that. They canceled a home and home with South Carolina. So these games are getting more rare, and so it's really exciting to see it still be on the books and have Vanderbilt, you know, come back to Raleigh in a couple of years too.
1: Take me to this. When I see a game in Raleigh, it looks like, for return on investment, for number of wins over the years, that NC State has a terrific football fan base.
0: They do. When you look at the stadium, you know, it's just under 57,000. They sold out, you know, the last few years in a row. They got one of the longer, you know, active sellout streaks in the country. They're expecting that to continue this year. It's a rowdy place that they, you know, so it's a fan base that wants to support a winner. And yes, they win 8-9 games a year. They want them to break through, get to 10 wins. They've only done that once in the entire program history. You know, Phillip Rivers was the quarterback at the time. So that tells you how long ago that was. But this is a fan base that's loyal as long as they keep winning. And they do show up when they're not winning. But, you know, Dave Dorn has changed the vibe, you know, in his 14 years at the helm of the program, where this is a program that usually went 6-6. Now it's, you know, 8 wins is a given for him. And now they're looking for him to break through. And this is the year if he's going to do it. I think this might be the year to do it.
1: Wow. Dorn's been there 14. I knew he'd been there a while. He really has upgraded what they do, hasn't he?
0: He has, yeah. He's the second longest tenured coach in the ACC. I think he's like the 6th or 7th longest tenured college football coach in the country, regardless of conference. So, yeah, he came in, inherited something that wasn't great, built it up. You know, he's turned out multiple NFL quarterbacks. He's turned out multiple NFL linebackers. I mean, this is a guy, he's got the program rolling. And now they're looking for that jump to happen, right? You know, especially in an expanded playoff and things like that. You know, it's not out of the realm of possibility that they expect to, you know, be playing in December.
1: Yeah, I'm gonna get to a little of that in a minute. Tell me about C.J. Bailey, the quarterback. How dangerous is he?
0: He can do it all. I mean, this is a guy who, you know, teams were calling him up this offseason trying to get him to go into the portal, and he turned him down. This guy's been really loyal to NC State, coming out of, you know, the Miami area, played on one of the best high school teams in the country. You know, Jeremiah Smith, receiver at Ohio State, was his number one target. And, you know, he stepped in as a freshman, had to play when Grayson McCall went down with concussion. So he was thrown into the fire early, made 9 starts as a freshman, you know, started every game last season, and now a third-year starter, really seasoned quarterback. He can make the throws down the field. He's 6'6", so you can see basically all over the field, but he also can run. And that's something that people don't expect from a guy that big. He's not the most, you know, intimidating person physically. He's tall, kind of, you know, some people call him a giraffe when he runs, just the way his body runs, but he moves. And so if you give him an opportunity to run, he's going to take it, and he's going to put his shoulder down and try to go right through a linebacker.
1: I hate that I'm asking this, because in all these interviews now, you kind of have to ask it. You hear North Carolina's name in future expansion. You hear a little bit of Virginia. You hear a little bit of Florida State. You never hear NC State. Number one, why is that? And do you think they'd like to go elsewhere?
0: We'll start with the first one with why don't they get brought up? They have one of the smallest athletic department budgets in the ACC. You know, it's $134 million a year. It's a lot smaller than what North Carolina is working with, and you know, Florida State and things like that. So that's part of it. You know, Clemson's in that same boat. And then the other part is, this is a founding member of the ACC. You know, it was founded right down the road in Greensboro. I don't think they want to leave. If the ACC were to fall apart, they would obviously look to go somewhere to keep themselves going, right? They don't want to fall into the Pac-12 and what happened in Washington State. But at the same time, I think if they're given the option, they probably end up staying. But the state of North Carolina would like UNC to and NC State to end up in the same place. So if that means UNC goes somewhere, they want NC State to end up there. Will it happen? Who knows? But that's kind of where they're at. They want both of those schools to, you know, end up together. And the way it works with the government here is, if they want to move, they have to get permission from the state government. So if UNC wants to go to the SEC, the state government has to sign off on it, and they could try to get NC State in there. So it's a long-winded answer.

0: But basically, NC State would if they were given the option, but I think at the same time, they're pretty happy where they're at in the ACC.
1: Hey, Noah, you talked about your head coach and Dave Doran, and I believe he's 95-70 over his career there at NC State and has been there for a long time and has taken them from what you just mentioned, a 5 or 6 win team annually, to now 8 wins is kind of the bar, but we're looking for him to go above and beyond that and for the NC State football team to go above and beyond that. I mean, what does this season look like to you at the very highest level, and then what could it look like at the very lowest level?
0: It's a loaded question because this is a season that could turn out really, really historic for them. It also could turn out to be a really, you know, disappointing year depending on how things play out. But they have the easiest schedule in the ACC when you look at the strength of schedule. It's the third easiest of any power conference team. Their two hardest games or three hardest games in the first half of the season. When you look at, you know, playing at UVA, playing at Vanderbilt being the two harder ones they've got. So realistically, I put their ceiling at, you know, this is a team that can go 10-2, but you can put their floor at 7-5. It really depends on how these first three games go, including at Vanderbilt. If they go to Nashville and get a win, I think you can look at it, and if they come out of there at worst 2-1 through the first 3 weeks, you can look at 10-2 being a thing. But they come out 1-2, if they lose both at UVA and at Vanderbilt, then the wheels could fall off. So this is going to be, you talk about this being a big game for Vanderbilt in their first true test of the year. This is going to be a big game on how what swings the momentum for the rest of the year for NC State as well.
1: Yeah, I kind of agree with you there that I think they do take care of Virginia regardless of how they come out of the gate. But I do think that Vanderbilt is that first big test. And after what Vanderbilt did a season ago, what is NC State read in on Vanderbilt? What do they think of that football program going into play against that team in week 3?
0: Yeah, I don't really think, you know, the program itself is too worried about that game right now. They're really focused on playing at Virginia in week 0, kind of before everyone else. But they're obviously excited to go down there and play a game in Nashville. The thing is, you know, Vanderbilt's obviously a lot different than they were last year, and NC State is as well. So it's hard to compare, right? They're really not worried about it. I mean, Dave Doran is one of those true old school coaches where he's only worried about one game at a time and who's in front of him. And right now they're only focused on Virginia, which was going to be played in Brazil. I'm happy it's not. It's going to be played in Virginia, so yeah, That'll be good.
1: Yeah, and you mentioned your quarterback, C.J. Bailey. He's had a little bit more time to be the guy in that offense. How does it change this season going in, as he's been and now is a returning starter as the commander of that offense?
0: Yeah, he's really confident. He wants to prove he's the best quarterback in the country. He's probably got the skills to do it. He's just got to go and prove it. This is a chance he could turn himself into a first-round pick if everything goes the right way this year. The only problem is they lost their top playmakers from a year ago. The running back Hollywood Smothers, he transfers to Texas. Two receivers are gone. One went to Alabama, one went to USC. What they did do is they basically rebuilt his high school team and bringing in his high school running back and one of his high school top wide receivers, one from UNC, one from Miami. So there's familiarity there. So they're expecting the offense to be pretty similar to what it was last year. They don't really expect too much of a drop off. But when you look at the weapons they did lose, I mean, that's, you know, three possible early round NFL draft picks, you know, playing the SEC and the Big Ten. So that's a disappointment for them this offseason, but at the same time, they think that they improved and got better by bringing in guys that Bailey is really, really comfortable with. He's played with these guys since he was 8 years old, so it'd be exciting to watch for sure.
1: Yeah, and last thing, can you kind of talk about those guys? Because obviously this is a game now where you're going to be rotating and flipping over a lot of players from season to season, so you lose a lot, but can you talk about who has entered that program? Who will be new faces? Who can we watch for this upcoming season?
0: Yeah, for sure. You know, in the backfield, you know, the guy that's going to be a starter, he was the second back last year. It's Duke Scott. This is a guy who, he made two starts a year ago and ran for over 100 yards, both, you know, in the bowl win as well as the win over Georgia Tech. So that gave NC State a lot of confidence that he could be the guy this year. They brought in Davion Goss to back him up and be that second back from North Carolina. And then on the outside, brought in 5 receivers from the portal. They lost their top 4 receivers from last year, either to transfer, graduation. They had one player get suspended by the NCAA for a year. So they had to retool that, but they bring in a guy named JoJo Trader, you know, a former top 50 recruit, went to Miami for the past few years and was more of a rotational player there. They expect him to be the guy on the outside. Then defensively, they went back to Miami and got a middle linebacker, Popo Aguirre, who He was a rotational player on that Miami team that went to the national championship a year ago, and they expect him to make a leap as his first year as a true starting middle linebacker. So a lot of new faces all around this team, but a lot of guys that have played college football.
1: Noah, first of all, absolutely fantastic stuff. We really appreciate you being on.
0: Yeah, I appreciate it.
1: Yeah, man, absolutely. Good luck this season with the Wolfpack, and hopefully they take it pretty easy on the Commodores when they come up to Nashville in about a month.
0: Yeah, I'm excited to get a road trip to Nashville. It'll be fun.
1: Absolutely, man. Hey, Noah, appreciate the time, man. Hope that you can come on again in the near future.
0: Yeah, thank you so much.
1: Noah Fleischman, NC State insider, talking some NC State ball with us here on the George Plaster Show on this Friday afternoon. We'll take our second break of the first hour and be back in just a moment. More next on the George Plaster Show.
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3: 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Do you believe me now? 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
11: Lewis, if you think about it, things have been very quiet in the last, let's say, 6 months about expansion in college football and teams going from one conference to another. Now, don't get me wrong. A lot of this is stupid, makes no sense, and it certainly makes no sense geographically.
1: I'd say the majority of it is that way.
11: But all of a sudden, think about it, it's gotten kind of quiet.
1: Yeah, I mean, we had the huge explosion of the additions to the SEC and to the Big Ten. When was that? A couple of years ago? 3 years ago, maybe, when that was announced. A couple of years that they've been playing in this conference, that being Texas and Oklahoma, and then all the schools that joined the Big Ten, they're already at 18 teams. So, yeah, I mean, we haven't seen a whole lot since then, other than the abolishment of some conferences. And, yeah, now this rule is saying that they're going to cap it at 19 teams, apparently. So that's going to be interesting to see, because at that point, the SEC would have three more teams that could potentially be added to the conference, but the Big Ten would only be left with one. And at that point, do you shove teams out of your conference and get the real ones that you want in there, or do you honor that commitment that you made to them a couple of years ago?
11: Well, first of all, the number 19 makes no sense.
1: It's very odd.
11: To me, it's like somebody had too many Jack and Cokes and just, you know, about half crocked. Oh, 19. 19 yeah. Makes no sense.
1: 18 would make sense. 20 would make sense.
11: But here's what I wonder, because this is what you're starting to hear in this College Sports Act, because that's where the capping at 19 teams has come from. Even if I don't think all this expansion is any good, and I don't see where any of this has been great for college athletics, it gives the SEC a huge advantage that I don't think the Big Ten's going to stand for. Because all of a sudden, the North Carolinas, the Virginias, the Florida States, the Clemsons are sitting there going, well, only one of us could go to the Big Ten, but under this College Sports Act, three could go to the SEC.
1: Right.
11: I can't imagine the Big Ten saying, oh, that's okay.
1: No, they're not going to appreciate that at all. But at the same time, what's their argument? Because they've already picked up. How many teams did they pick up when they did that a few years ago, the realignment, and brought USC and UCLA? Were those the only two, or were there more than that?
11: Oregon and Washington.
1: Yeah.
11: Sorry. I mean, that took me a minute. Well,
1: Oregon's a good pickup. It doesn't make sense geographically, but other than that, you probably could get more teams closer to your geographic region that would mean more to your conference down the road than USC, UCLA, or Washington.
11: I mean, this is one of the things that I have thought in my dreams. You know, I have a dream. I have a dream that they all wake up one day and go, what in the hell have we been doing? Let's reform the Southwest Conference. Arkansas, Texas A&M, Houston, Baylor, Rice, and, oh, by the way, UCLA, why don't you go back out west and take USC with you? I mean, is it going to happen? No. But should it happen? Oh, yeah, it ought to happen.
1: Well, when you look back to those days and when conferences did match up to where they should be playing in their conference geographically, it just seemed like everything made a whole lot more sense. You had teams playing other teams that it didn't take a 6-hour plane ride to get there. And that's the real problem. This doesn't really affect football programs or maybe even basketball programs, because those are profitable sports. But when you start getting into, you know, any other sport down the line, you name it, that these schools are playing within conference. Like, we don't need to travel across the country from California to Ohio to play a lacrosse game. It doesn't make any sense. And it's really sad for the athletes that are suffering from that, because one, your parents or anybody that supports you, they're not going to be able to go and watch your games on the road. They're not going to travel to Ohio to watch you play lacrosse. So it's sad in that sense. And it's sad in the sense that, I just don't see how it can be sustainable that way for sports like that. We're going to start to see sports getting cut from universities, big time universities, just because they can't keep up financially with traveling across the country and playing in a conference that your opponents are located all the way across the United States. It doesn't make any sense.
11: Okay. Try this one. Let's see if you and I have the same thought. College Sports Act. Let's just say, for argument's purposes, that it goes into effect and it caps the two big boys at 19 teams. Okay. I would assume, and you tell me if you disagree, the battle, the big battle, would be over Notre Dame. Both of them would want Notre Dame. Notre Dame, at least in recent history, says, oh, no, you know, we've got our own network. We've got our own everything. We're staying put. But would you agree the big battle would be over Notre Dame and whether they go to the Big Ten, which makes a hell of a lot more sense,
1: yes,
11: or they come to the SEC just out of SEC greed and desire for the Chicago market?
1: Do you think that the passing of that act, and if that ends up being the case, do you think that forces Notre Dame's hand to have to join a conference, or can they be viable how they are now?
11: No. Independent. I don't think it forces them. I think they are short of Armageddon, whatever that means in college athletics. I think Notre Dame is basically dug in and has said, you know what? We don't have to do this.
1: So,
11: and maybe they don't. I don't know.
1: So this is a hypothetical saying that their hand was forced and they're having to go and join a conference.
11: Right.
1: Okay, well then, yeah, in that case, sure. That's the biggest team on this side of the country that's not within a conference right now. And, yeah, I think the SEC or the Big Ten would love to have them in that conference if it came down to them adding teams into the league. But on the other side of that, I think it'd be hard to beat out the Big Ten for Notre Dame, because that is just even though they're independent, it feels like that team gives off a vibe of a Big Ten school.
11: Yeah,
1: and Notre Dame, they're in that territory.
11: No, early November snow.
1: Sure.
11: Snow flurries.
1: Yeah.
11: Okay, so
1: that would bring back USC Notre Dame, too.
11: Well, they announced earlier this week that they are going to renew come 2030.
1: Okay.
11: Which is, again, one of these idiotic things. How did it ever get to that to begin with?
1: Right.
11: But let's play this little game out a tad bit further. If the SEC were told in the College Sports Act, okay, 19 is it. Who are the three for you? Take Notre Dame out. Okay. Or you can put Notre Dame in. It doesn't matter. Who are your three most desirable? Lewis Maddox is playing commissioner, the three you want are?
1: I think the first two that come to mind immediately, just for the brand and the image of those programs alone, first of those two being Florida State, in my opinion. I think that's the biggest brand within your footprint that you could pick up, and it'd be a no-brainer. People will understand. See, and Miami's in that conversation too, but I don't think that Miami really fits into the SEC footprint. They almost seem more like they operate like a Big Ten program to me, just in my eyes.
11: Wearing Army fatigues.
1: Yes.
11: You don't know where that's coming from, do you?
1: I don't. What are you talking about?
11: Okay, so when Jimmy Johnson,
1: they wear camo,
11: was at Miami before he went to the Dallas Cowboys, they, you know, in the 80s, they were dominant. And they're going to play Penn State for the national title, and they get filmed getting off the plane in Army fatigues. And that didn't go real well.
1: Interesting.
11: That did not go over well nationally. And then Penn State, which had basically the entire country rooting for him, Vinny Testaverde threw a bunch of interceptions in the Fiesta Bowl, and Penn State won the national title 14-10 when Miami felt like the better team. Okay, so you've got Florida State, and so do I.
1: Yeah.
11: I'm right there with you.
1: Speaking of Vinny Testaverde, I brought that up a couple of weeks ago, but I think it's still important to note that Cam Ward not getting a primetime game in his second consecutive NFL season as a number one overall draft pick. He's the first one to get that terrible honor since Vinny in 1987 with the Bucks. Anyways.
11: Okay, but in fairness, it's got very little to do with him.
1: With Cam Ward?
11: Yeah.
1: So it's the Titans. This is the image of the
11: Titans.
1: Yeah,
11: I mean, first of all, they don't win. They've been pretty nondescript over the last few years. The networks haven't exactly been dying to show them. Not in, in primetime kind of stuff. To me, that's not aimable at Cam Ward, but we've digressed.
1: Yeah.
11: Give me teams 2 and 3.
1: Okay. North Carolina is the other team that comes immediately to mind.
11: Okay.
1: They've got the image kind of with Bill Belichick now that adds a little bit of face value to their program. It's obviously in your footprint.
11: We're on to Cincinnati.
1: Yes. So I think it just makes sense to have a program like that in the Southeastern Conference. And not to mention, we're not even thinking about just football here. We're thinking about basketball, too. And if you pick up the Tar Heels in basketball, that's a huge get. Absolute monster of a get in basketball, even more so than football. Oh, man. Third team. Was that also in yours, in North Carolina?
11: Yeah.
1: Okay.
11: But you're having trouble with the third, and
1: well,
11: I'm surprised.
1: I've got a few in mind.
11: Okay.
1: You think about Virginia. You think about Louisville. Think about Clemson.
11: No, you don't think about Clemson. You stop at Clemson.
1: I guess. But that just seems like a... I mean, you know, it's...
11: But does that
1: it's,
11: not...
1: It's
11: I
1: not
11: mean,
1: determined this season whether they can make this work the way that Dabo operates. He operates like this is 20 years ago in college football. He doesn't operate like it's now in college football.
11: Okay,
1: so does that work long term? I don't know. I mean, I don't know if I want that.
11: When you see a night game at Clemson,
1: yeah, it's cool.
11: Does that not have an SEC feel to it?
1: Sure, it's Death Valley. No, it's the second Death Valley.
11: Okay, so my three are Clemson, Florida State, North Carolina.
1: Okay, then we're right on cue here.
11: Now, I get that people are going to say, oh, but Virginia brings the Washington, D.C. market. To me, Virginia, kind of dull.
1: I agree. Cavaliers are not a very heavy football powerhouse, and they would be at the bottom of that conference no matter how good they do offseason-wise for the foreseeable future, in my
11: opinion.
1: Somebody brought up Georgia Tech. You think about Georgia Tech?
11: Yeah,
1: that's one that comes to my mind too.
11: Look, you know, I obviously that's a program that I've paid a lot of attention to.
1: An original member, correct?
11: Yes. And I don't know all of the stuff. They got into it with Alabama. There was a time where Georgia Tech and Alabama were huge rivals. But what they really are now is a second fiddle in that state to Georgia. I don't think that's any surprise. And to be honest, the basketball greatness that they had under Bobby Crimmins is long gone.
1: Yeah. Got a good baseball team.
11: Yeah, and look,
1: they had a heck of a baseball team last year.
11: Would it rekindle some old things? Yeah, but I don't think it's got the juice.
1: Sure. And, well, and also, even more juice there is that Brent Key, did he grow up an Alabama fan? I'm pretty sure. I think so.
11: Well, I don't know. But
1: Georgia Tech's head coach is like an Alabama homer.
11: I think the guy's done a brilliant job.
1: Oh, yeah.
11: At Georgia Tech now. Haynes King has made it better for him. Buster Faulkner is gone. This has nothing to do with whether Georgia Tech's long term. I'm interested to see. No Haynes King, who was, to me, the guts of that team, the absolute heart and soul of it. And good for him that he played so well last night.
1: He sure did.
11: I was fired up for him.
1: Three touchdowns, man.
11: But I wonder, does Alberto Mendoza bring all that? Maybe he does.
1: Yeah, maybe he does. Maybe he doesn't. We don't know. We talked with that Georgia Tech dude sometime earlier in the week from down there, and they seem to know what they've got in him. Jury's still out for me. I mean, we haven't seen the guy play any ball, and he's being touted to be the next incoming transfer quarterback that's going to be fantastic this season. So that just kind of seems to be the vibe that we're getting from down there.
11: So if you're looking for a history lesson, if you have jumped into our show and maybe you're not from around here, you've moved in, here's a history lesson. Not only was Georgia Tech there, Tulane was there, and Suwannee.
1: Suwannee, man.
11: Suwannee.
1: The original, what was it? Was there 13 original teams?
11: I don't know.
1: Like nine or I don't know.
11: You might have to look it up.
1: Yeah. Somebody tell us.
11: Yeah. Anyway.
1: But those first three that both of us agreed on, I think they all outplay Georgia Tech.
11: Yeah. And the three becomes two if Notre Dame suddenly whispered in the SEC's ear and said, it does just mean more.
1: And who do you kick out at that point? North Carolina?
11: No, I'm saying, well, I don't know.
1: If you're picking up three, I think Clemson is there as of now. Obviously, my opinions of them are contingent on what happens in the 26th season. But do you kick out Florida State or do you kick out North Carolina?
11: It might depend on what level Florida State is at football-wise because right. It feels like
1: apparently Mike Norvell does not be a failure.
11: It's kind of sunk in the last year and a half. Okay, let me tell people what we're doing during hour number two. Of course, we will have stat of the day, which I know all of you breathlessly await. Then we will talk with Cats quarterback Tyler Kulka. The title game is tomorrow. Less than 500 seats remain. It looks like they're going to sell out. Then man on the street. Then a couple of program notes that I think you'll be happy about and an NFL topic that you haven't heard word one about, but trust me, you're going to. This is the George Plaster Show.
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24: 35 years of the best sports talk in Nashville. 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
25: Number 2 of the George Plaster Show. We'll get things started here with the Apple Collision Center's stat of the day to begin the 4 o'clock hour. George, another NFL question, and I don't know if you'll get this one.
11: Really?
25: Yeah, I don't know.
11: Okay.
25: It's around your prime time.
11: Wheelhouse, here, so. You think?
25: Yeah.
11: What does that mean?
25: It means this. Which two teams played in the first ever NFL Hall of Fame game in 1962?
11: Oh, good Lord. I'm guessing Green Bay, and I'm guessing the Rams, because I have no clue.
25: I also have no idea, so I'm not even going to guess.
11: Let's do it.
25: The New York Giants and the St. Louis Cardinals.
11: Oh, wow. Back when they were the St. Louis Cardinals.
25: Yeah.
11: Good question.
25: It was. That was a good one.
11: Have no answer.
25: We've got Tyler Kulka on.
11: I know we do. Tyler has had a busy day. He, of course, is the record-breaking Cats quarterback, and he's going to have the opportunity here in a minute to compare big-time shows. Okay? He was on earlier today with John Gruden on Barstool, and now he comes on our show. Tyler, it doesn't get any better than that, does it?
0: It's been a pretty busy day for me today. All right, George. It's so good to hear your voice, though. Very calming.
11: Oh, that, you know what? That was such a kind of a schmooze there, wasn't it?
0: It's true, though, George. Come on, man. It's the relationship we have. It's awesome.
11: Yeah, for those who don't know it, Tyler and I are good friends. So what did Gruden want to talk to you about?
0: Well, you know, he's a big arena football fan. He, obviously, you know, his brother won 4 Arena Bowls and actually beat Kurt Warner in the Arena Bowl, in Kurt Warner's last Arena Bowl. So he just, you know, wanted to talk arena football. You know, he's a big quarterback guy. You know, wanted to hear, you know, a play call in the huddle. He wanted to hear my cadence, all that stuff. So it was really cool. He's such a good dude. He gave me his number and, you know, wants to connect or something like that. So it would be really cool. I'd love to kind of learn from him. That'd be really awesome.
11: So, Tyler, here's a little scoop for you. I've never met John, but Jay Gruden was part of a Pat's Perduto staff when the Cats first came to town. And really? So there was a night, there was a night, I want to say like 1997, I bought the fight Evander Holyfield versus Tyson when Tyson bit Evander Holyfield's ear. And the fight ended way earlier than anybody expected. And so we're all sitting around going, that's it, it's 8:30. What do we do? And Jay Gruden held court. Jay is a piece of work. He has some great football stories. And back then, not many people knew about John.
0: Really? I didn't know that.
11: Oh, yeah. Yeah, John first sort of came on the scene as the Eagles offensive coordinator. And I can remember Jay kept telling me about him, watch my brother, he's pretty good. Little did we know, you know, the national celebrity that guy would turn into. So did he say to you, Tyler, I like your game, and here's why I like it, or did he give you suggestions? I'm dying to know what he told you.
0: I mean, he told me, yeah, he actually was telling me that he really loves the game. He watched our playoff game and, you know, said like, you know, you have a really quick release. You know, he told me the toughness is there. I'm a very accurate quarterback. It was really cool. And then kept saying, Colkamania. It's like, I love it. John Gruden saying Colkamania. It doesn't get any better than that. It was pretty sweet.
11: It really doesn't. Where did you learn the quick release?
0: I just think that's it's developed over time. You know, you go through when you're little and you do your little form stuff and you practice and you do your little QB coach, you come outside and, you know, you work on it over and over and over. My brother always tells the story. I used to play catch with my brother till my brother's hands were red. And I got 5 years on my brother. So you got to remember, you know, I'm 16 in high school and he's, you know, 10, 11 years old, you know, catching my passes, you know, his hands get pretty red because I'd practice innovation over and over and over and over. And, you know, one of the times it went right through his hands and broke the mirror behind him and he tried to blame me. I was like, it went right through his hands.
11: Well, that'll be good at Thanksgiving. Y'all can talk about that. So
0: exactly.
11: Tomorrow, it's no surprise that these two teams got here. They are the two best teams in the league. And it feels like by a pretty considerable amount. If I'm doing my math right, Tyler, would this not be the sixth time you all have played each other like in the last 15 months?
0: Yes, actually that is true. Yep. And so, they got us 3 times this year and we got them twice this year. So, you know, we're 3-2 against them. So we are 2-3 against them. So we'll see if we can get on an even playing field going into the next season.
11: So what can either side show the other tomorrow that would surprise them?
0: Honestly, I just don't think a lot. I think, you know, I think they're going to do what they're going to do, and we're going to do what we're going to do. And at the end of the day, we're going to see who can score one more point than the other team. And it's really exciting. They're a great team. You know, they're world champs, and we got to go knock off the world champs. And so that's obviously, you know, that's our goal. That's our mission. And we respect them as the world champs, but we don't fear them at all. And so we're excited to go play this game.
11: So Pogge is telling me that you all are within 500 of a sellout. And the thing I've noticed, I've been to, I want to say, three of your home games this year. Number one, the noise at F&M Bank Arena in Clarksville really holds. And it is very loud when you're down, you know, at arena bowl level. But this has got to be an advantage for y'all, doesn't it?
0: Of course. I always say it. I'm a little biased. We have the best fans in arena football, and it's pretty cool. I love playing here down in Clarksville. It's been a blast. And, you know, my new favorite story, you know, last game, you know, big playoff game in the semifinals, and this is to kind of put the game away, and we have 4th and 15 on our own half-yard line, and I get hit on third down, and I'm like, crap, what are we going to do? I don't know what play we're going to call. I go over to the coach to kind of talk it over with him, and I start hearing, Kolka, Kolka, Kolka, and the whole arena is going crazy, and I'm like, man, this is awesome. It fired me up, and we ended up making the play on 4th and 15 and kind of scored a touchdown 2 plays later and put the game away. It was awesome. So cool.
11: And this just in, I've noticed you feed off of that.
0: I do. Lively. It's great. We have the best fans. It's awesome.
11: So Lewis, Tyler Kolka, a year and a half ago, this is true. I did not know him from Adam. And he comes in, I'm going to do a TV game. And getting information in that league can be very hard. And I go down to Tyler, who I don't know, and he gives me just enough info to get that game done and act like I knew what I was doing. I found out he had played in Japan.
1: Good man.
11: And before he knew it, he got to go to a Preds game.
1: There you go. Hey, Tyler. I'm terribly sorry that you have had the unfortunate circumstance of meeting this guy and becoming friends with him just like I have. And I talked to you about this the last time we had you on a couple of weeks ago, but I want to hear it again. Like, dude, your brother playing on the other side of the field in a professional football game. Like, what is that like? And what is it like when they come to town? Or you guys go up there? Are you conversing with him a lot? Are you hanging out with him? Or is it like, I can't talk to him when we're close to playing them?
0: I'll be honest. It's just like when we were kids and, you know, we go down to Florida and we'd go one-on-one in basketball. Like, it's the same thing. And guess what? Right after the basketball game, we go jump in the pool or we go ride the rides at SeaWorld or whatever we were going to do that day, and we're fine. So we always hang out. He comes to town. We go out to eat together. We hang out, all that good stuff. And, you know, we're not giving each other inside information or anything like that because, you know, obviously we want to win. And just, like, I'm not letting my little brother beat me. Just like, he's like, I'm going to take down big brother, just like he did back when we were in Florida playing one-on-one in basketball. So I'm not taking any blows from the kid. But yeah, no, I mean, we hang out. He came over today, was holding my little boy, and we went out to eat together before this little event we have going on right now. So it was really cool.
1: Okay. And that kind of leads me into my next thing is like, and maybe you don't want to say that it's personal on any level tomorrow when you play against Albany, but what is more personal, if it is, playing against your brother or the fact that you've beaten this team twice in the regular season, both pretty close games, high-scoring games, but you lost to them in the title a season ago, and now you get the opportunity to go against that same team for an AF1 title? Like, is this personal at all, and which side of that makes it more personal for you?
0: You know, not really the brother thing. You know, I think when we went to Albany and my brother was the starting quarterback, I think that was definitely a big thing. You know, get to go against my brother actually one-on-one, mano-a-mano, who's the better quarterback today. That was really, really cool. And it's an experience that I'll never forget. And honestly, I think we'll have quite a few more next year. Maybe we won't. We'll see how that goes. But that was a really cool experience. But for this one, coming into a championship game and going against Sam Castanova, someone that I've that kind of helped me learn the arena game when I watched his film and watched him play and stuff like that. That was kind of, this is exciting. I wouldn't say it's personal or anything like that. This is another football game that I get to play that God has blessed me to play. And I'm so excited to be able to go against, you know, the best arena quarterback in the game right now, Sam Castanova. So it's going to be a ton of fun, and I'm excited for the opportunity to be able to do it. And, you know, hopefully we come out with one more point than they do.
1: Yeah, and I mentioned the two games that you've won against this team this season and how you got to this point a week ago, 92-76 against Michigan in the semis. And is this correct, 9 touchdowns for you? Is that the right number?
0: That is correct, yeah. Mm-hmm.
1: Okay, so it just seems like momentum just building and building. You beat the world champions twice in a season. You throw for 9 touchdowns in the semifinals. How does that continue tomorrow for the Cats?
0: Well, it's about our team. It goes into, can we execute at a high level from top to bottom, from O-line to receivers to defensive line to DBs to everybody on that field and special teams, our kicker. If we can go out and execute at a very high level, I think that's going to be, you know, the main focus. And, you know, we've been picking up momentum throughout the season. We've got better and better and better. And, you know, we've learned from the greatest coach in arena football of all time. He coached Darren Arbett. He's awesome. And so we're just getting better every day. And the biggest thing is okay, now we have to go and just execute. Take each snap, take every play, one play at a time, and go execute. And that's what our main focus is.
1: Tyler, last thing for me. We talked about the capacity of F&M Bank in Clarksville and the environment and how intimate it is. That's how Jeff Fisher described it, is that it's an intimate place to play. And mm-hmm. I kind of agree looking at pictures of it. But 94% capacity was the reported percentage that it was filled up on for the semifinals game. And apparently they're like 500 seats away from a sellout for this title match. What would be your message to people that are maybe sitting on the fence that don't have anything to do this weekend and they're like, maybe we should go watch a arena football title game? What would be your message to those people?
0: Well, I can promise you it's going to be the craziest, most fun football game you'll see. It's funny. I have all my family that comes out to arena football games, and maybe they're just saying that because I'm playing in them, but they say it's more fun than an NFL game. It's fast. It's football on steroids. It happens so fast at a hockey speed where, you know, and you're right there in the action. You can catch balls going over the boards and stuff like that. It's a blast. And so I'd highly recommend it to anybody. Be loud, be rambunctious, and then help Willis to a victory.
11: Okay, so last week I was there, and I'm up in the corner, and I see a touchdown you throw, and I see you run over and do that pose for the camera. You and a couple of teammates. Was there also go over and give your baby a kiss?
0: Yes, there was. Yes, there was. And, you know, it's been crazy that they've been a really huge motivation for me as trying to be the best quarterback and be the best player that I can be, but also now having a little baby and wife and having the need to provide for them. They're my why, you know, they're why I do this. They're why I've been working so hard to, you know, be able to provide for them. And so it's been a really cool blessing to have that little baby and be able to hold him every day. And, you know, obviously them being in that little corner of the end zone and being over there, got to go give the little one a kiss. So it was awesome.
11: I love it. Hope you get to do it a bunch tomorrow. Tyler, good luck to you. I'll be there, and hope we run into each other.
0: Sounds good. Make sure you come give me a hug, George, all right?
11: I'll do it. You take care.
1: All right. See you, Tyler.
0: Hey, you too. Good to talk to you guys. Thanks for having me on the show.
11: Absolutely. Tyler Kulka, Nashville Cats quarterback. By the way, he's a lot of fun to go to a hockey game with.
1: Better than me?
11: Oh, yeah.
1: No, that's
11: not even close.
1: Walked right into that one.
11: Yeah, you did. I mean, that was sort of a softball. Okay, are we ready for a man on the street?
1: Yeah, we can do it.
11: Hold on. Show them the graphic first.
1: If I do that, then
11: it automatically goes to it.
1: Correct.
11: I really like the graphic. Here is another edition of Man on the Street.
2: We're with the George Plaster Show, going around the Green Hills Mall, asking people who they think is going to win the Super Bowl. Let's go. So who do you think is going to win the Super Bowl this year?
3: Giants, bro. The Giants. Jackson Dart. Yes, Cam Scatterboost, especially if he's healthy. It's going to be nice out there.
2: So with the new head coach, a lot of rookies coming in off of their first season, you think the Giants are going to do pretty well this season?
3: Listen, brother. You see what I got on right now?
2: Giants apparel, my man.
3: That's my granddaddy's shirt right there,
2: brother. So you bleed blue, my man.
3: Long time.
4: Yes. I think the Denver Broncos are going to win the Super Bowl.
2: Okay, so why is that such a confident Denver Broncos answer right there?
4: Because we all know that the Denver Broncos were almost there last season. We all know that if it was not for the ankle injury, we would have gone to the Super Bowl. Okay. And now with the addition of Jalen Waddle, Bo Nix is throwing for 4,500 yards this season.
5: All right, so personally, I got my Saints. I'm a big Saints fan. Okay. Come on now.
2: I got you. Who do you think is going to win?
6: Maybe the Chiefs.
2: Chiefs, okay. Do you guys have a reason why you think these teams are going to win?
5: Just pure heart. Pure heart.
2: Okay, and why do you think the Chiefs are going to win?
6: I like the color red. I don't know.
7: I'm going to say, honestly, I think Rams. Rams got it.
2: All right, why do you think the Rams this year?
7: Only because their defense improved and everything. You know?
2: So solely on the defense? What about the offensive side? You don't think they've improved on the ball very much? Who is starting at quarterback this year for you guys?
7: For who?
2: For the Rams.
7: The Rams? Yes, I'm going to say it's Matthew Stafford.

0: that drama, you think that's not going to affect the season?
1: Nah. I think Mike Vrabel's a good coach. I mean, you got to separate the coach from what they do off the field, you know?
2: I like the graphic and I like the music.
3: It sounds good.
2: But New Orleans Saints?
3: Hey, he said it was all heart, so no, he knows that there's no pieces there. So I respected the honesty there. You know, that's the guy's team, so.
2: You know what's interesting is the Rams, with the additions that they've made, and now this looming Aaron Donald is coming back.
3: And Stetson Bennett off the bench. That's a big weapon.
2: Yeah. Nobody is talking Seattle to repeat.
3: Yeah, it has been something that has not been brought up a whole lot. I don't remember for a long time a Super Bowl champion winning team the following offseason being talked about as little as the Seahawks team has been talked about. And I don't really understand it. Maybe it's the fact that people don't see them winning even their own division, which is very possible with San Francisco and LA in your division. And I think LA is the best team in football, the Rams that being. So maybe that has something to do with it. But at the same time, who'd they lose? Kenneth Walker? Who else? I can't think of anybody else. So you lose the Super Bowl MVP. That was really just a playoff back for you and showed up when it was playoff time. I think you can find somebody else. I don't know who they've exactly picked up, but I know that you can find other running backs to produce that same kind of stuff in that same kind of way in an offseason. And that's more of like a system thing, man. That offense runs through Sam Darnold and JSN. So don't know why there hasn't been more conversation about Seattle.
2: Think about this. The NFC West has become the best division in football.
3: Yeah.
2: When the San Francisco 49ers are the third best team in your division, and most people believe it's Rams Seattle or Seattle Rams, and then a little bit of a drop off to the 49ers. That's a hell of a division. And Arizona, poor old Arizona, sitting there going, where do we stack up?
3: And at the same time, that's the bottom feeder of that division right now. But they're the talk of the league at the moment because of all the young playmakers that we saw last night in the Hall of Fame game. And now people are – the conversation, it's so crazy. The conversation has already started for Carson Beck to be the starter of this team week one.
2: Yeah, I'd say let's pump the brakes.
3: I would too.
2: Okay. I promised earlier we would have program notes. Let's go with the first one first.
3: All right. Boom.
2: Herm Edwards. Bye. He will join us Monday at 4 o'clock. One of the most enjoyable deals that I have ever experienced. It's a funny story, but we used to have Herm on the air on a weekly basis. And at that time, I didn't really know him all that well. And one day on the air, he just says, hey, by the way, I'm going to be in Nashville tomorrow night, and you're taking me to dinner. Okay, now Kelly Holcomb probably thinks I took him to McDonald's.
3: Did you?
2: No.
3: Chick-fil-A.
2: We went Jimmy Kelly's Steakhouse.
3: Oh, okay.
2: And Herm was in a storytelling mood, and he had virtually that entire restaurant going. It was... You know,
3: he was telling stories to the whole restaurant.
2: Well, I mean, basically, all the waiters were gathered around. He is one of the best storytellers. There was a speech that he made, gosh, this has been 7-8 years ago in Murfreesboro. And a friend of mine who had played football at Vanderbilt invited me to go to this dinner. And so Herm and I see each other beforehand. After it's all over, he goes, that table you were at, are those some buddies of yours? Yep. You tell them to stick around. I'll meet y'all in the restaurant just outside the lobby. And he comes in, and it was storytelling for an hour and a half.
3: Wow.
2: And I'm telling you, nobody can tell more really good stories than Herm Edwards.
3: Well, I hope he's in a storytelling mood on Monday, so I'm excited to pick his brain a little bit.
2: Yeah, we'll have some fun with him. Okay, Item number two in the world of

0: program notes.
1: Boom.
0: David Cutcliffe, when we get to football season, will join us for year number two. I don't know where you found that picture, but I got to send that to him.
1: That's like, I've seen that picture so many times over the years. That's like the first picture that comes up on the internet when you search his name and Tennessee at the same time, just him and Peyton. It's a great, great clip.
0: So he and I talked yesterday and I said, could we get you to do this again this year? And he goes, yeah. He goes, I really enjoyed you and Kelly. He said, yeah, let's do it. So needless to say, he is one of my favorites, and I am thrilled that David Cutcliffe is going to join us.
1: I am too. That's going to be a monster starting, Tuesday.
0: Yes, every Super Tuesday. Tuesday.
1: Yeah.
0: Starting sometime in late August. Don't know the exact date yet. Somewhere in here, I'm getting a vacation before that.
1: Okay.
0: Yes.
1: Good. Glad for you.
0: Thank you. Okay. When we come back, there is a story brewing in the National Football League that nobody is talking about. But in the next 7 to 10 days, I promise you they will. Lewis Maddox will give you the story. We'll comment on it next on the George Plaster Show.
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4: Here is your latest Middle Tennessee weather. Tonight, a slight chance of showers and thunderstorms early, otherwise partly cloudy with a low near 74. Saturday brings a chance of afternoon storms, mostly sunny, high near 94 with heat index values up to 106. Sunday, another slight chance of storms, mostly sunny, high near 95. 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
0: Sports. Did he not go back into the game after that interception?
6: 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Let's get this turned around. And we're all saying, no, they don't.
0: Here.
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0: So there is a story brewing that really has not gotten a lot of attention so far in the NFL, but it's going to soon. And here, I'm going to try and set up the way I think this is. One of the things that has changed in the NFL, you see it with Buffalo. You've always seen it with the Dallas Cowboys. You see it with Green Bay. You might start to see it with the New York Giants if Harbaugh does what people think he's going to do. The Bears a little bit. All of a sudden, you've got fan bases that show up in visiting stadiums. And part of the reason for that around the country are these big fan bases that meet at X bar. You know, I know, for instance, in Nashville, there's a huge Buffalo Bills contingent. There's also a big Philadelphia Eagles contingent. And this goes on all over the country where they gather on Sunday, they have a great time, and now the NFL wants to screw them. And shame on the NFL for what you're about to hear a little bit. Lewis, take it from there.
1: So it's apparently more on DirecTV's side. So basically, a new multi-year deal will see DirecTV continue to distribute the NFL's out-of-market game package via satellite at commercial establishments. So out-of-market games at bars like a Bills game in Nashville. DirecTV's previous deal expired after the 2025 NFL season, so after last year, and Everpass Media, a joint venture between the league and Redbird Capital, became the exclusive commercial platform for Sunday Ticket. So that change means that businesses that have long relied on DirecTV's satellite equipment to capture those games and put them on TV inside of their bars, they now have to switch over to Everpass Media's streaming hardware, which is a pretty big cost. I don't have any numbers right here, but the other part about this is that so for a residential single person to purchase YouTube TV or DirecTV's NFL Sunday Ticket, it's usually like $500 for the season for a household to have the access to those games. For bars, it's different. And apparently it's based off of the fire code occupancy
0: capacity,
1: the capacity that the bar can hold. So smaller bars are going to have to pay $2,500, around that number, to broadcast games over the course of the year. And then that number can grow all the way up to like $15,000 if it's a bar that has a capacity of over 200 people. So what that means is they're going to have to pay that price to play the games, but also they're going to have to buy this new equipment and install this new hardware into their restaurants and bars to be able to show them. I think there's also some naming rights with the NFL that goes alongside this. So
0: good Lord.
1: Apparently the Bills bar is what they were telling us last night. That's in jeopardy of not even being an establishment because of this. But yeah, a lot of these places just don't have the capital to pay, I don't know, whatever the price of that equipment is to buy and install. You're looking at, like, for a pretty decent sized bar, upwards of $20,000 to just show football games this season.
0: And so you ask the question, okay, this is not a league. I realize we're in a free enterprise system. That's the beauty of our country, is we're free enterprise. And I think all of us that live here think that's a pretty dang good way to go about it. It may not be perfect, but it's certainly a lot better than in a lot of places that you could live outside of our country.
1: Sure.
0: But the NFL, this is not a deal that we need to do like a radiothon for. No, they are the printing money.
1: Yes.
0: And they just keep pushing and pushing and pushing. And it's like they're basically saying, give me your wallet. We'll take all the money out of your wallet, give you your wallet back, and then call it a partnership. And the sad thing about this is that the NFL's greed, I don't believe, will ever come back to bite them, because there is such a thirst for this product. But it would serve them right if it did, because they have really gotten, under Roger Goodell, they have gotten ridiculously money grubby.
1: Oh, absolutely.
0: That's just my take.
1: Yeah, and it's hit every facet of the game, and no, it probably won't ever come back to bite them, because, you know, there's always going to be a demographic that can pay those prices and can go to these games. We were talking about it yesterday with Kelly, too, that the average fan has been priced out of collegiate and professional sporting events already. That's already the case. Like, I mean, I can't go to a Titans game every weekend and pay $70 for a nosebleed ticket and then $50 for parking. And then if I want a hot dog, I got to pay another $10 with a $6 water on top of that. It's every facet of the game. And now, and not just now, this has continued to be a thing for a long time. But the prices to stream these games, the prices to have a Sunday ticket or a YouTube TV or NFL Red Zone, it's outrageous. $500 to just view football games for a season. It's unreal. And the common fan is just, they can't keep up with this. They can't.
0: You know, I really applaud Arthur Blank.
1: Yes, I do too.
0: As a lot of you know, at Falcons home games, he has taken their concession prices and just slashed them to like 1970s kind of numbers.
1: $2 hot dogs, $2 pretzels, $2 popcorn, $3 nachos, $5 beer at Falcons games.
0: Can you imagine?
1: With free refills.
0: Hold on. 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
1: 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And a large domestic beer at a Falcons game is $9.
0: I don't pretend to know what the answer is, but I know that under Roger Goodell, who is making $44 million a year, and oh, by the way, I guess this is sour grapes on my end. Could he make it on $10 million a year? I mean, really? $44 million? But while he is making that kind of money, the league that he basically is running has shown a money grubby, greedy side to it. And you just kind of sit there and you go, when is enough enough?
1: Yeah. And when, there's a lot of people that are very money grubby in all facets of this game now. But the thing with the concession prices in Atlanta, it's an easy fix. They don't ship out their work for concession stands to outside companies like every other team in the NFL does. They keep it in-house, and I think those people that run the concession stands are Falcons employees. Titan Stadium, every concession stand is run by Aramark, which is a huge corporation that outprices everything, and that's why everything is so expensive inside of Nissan Stadium, and that's the way it is in every other stadium across the country too. So the Falcons have been a trailblazer in this area of the game, and it's been fantastic, and the people of Atlanta are very proud and happy about it, but nobody else has followed suit. This has been a thing for like 2 or 3 years now.
0: Yeah. So the TV thing, this may be the first time most of you have heard about this, but I promise you, as we get closer to the start of the season, you're going to hear some yelping or yapping from different areas of the country.
1: Hey, and when you go into your favorite bar week one of the NFL season and you're, I don't know, an Eagles fan, and they're playing at noon, not in market, and that game's not on, it's probably the reason for it.
0: We don't know. That a lot of things could change between now and opening day, which is what the ninth for the season opener on a Wednesday night, then a Thursday night, and then I think September 13th is the full Sunday regular season.
1: Yep, anyway, September 9th, Patriots to Seahawks.
0: Yeah. Anyway, thought you'd want to know that. We're going to go to the break, and then we'll do one segment of open phones. Now, I know what goes on Friday. A lot of you skip out of work early. I don't know if your bosses are blind.
1: Can I?
0: No. I don't know how it works, but I see a lot more traffic around 2 p.m. than I used to. But I believe there's still some hardy souls out there that will hit the phones. Red-blooded Americans who have something in sports they want to talk about.
1: Leaders.
0: No question, they're leaders in their respective communities. Okay, after that load of bull, the phone number is 615-759-9949. Again, 615-759-9949. We look forward to talking in a moment on the George Plaster Show.
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2: We are ready to go to the phones. We have leaders in three different communities who have stepped up to say, I want to talk. DJ in Nashville, welcome to the show.
3: George, how are you?
2: Good. It's good to hear from you.
3: Good to hear from you. I just wanted to make a quick correction on something, if you don't mind.
2: Sure, let's do it.
3: If you could get a hold of Mr. Noah Fleischman, the NC State insider.
2: Okay.
3: And you had brought up the 2012 Music City Bowl.
2: Yeah, Vandy won that game.
3: Yeah, by two touchdowns, Mr. Fleischman stands to be corrected, and I am the one to correct him.
2: Well, I'm sure that you'll get a public apology at some point down the road. You went to that game, didn't you?
3: Oh, absolutely. Well, I hate to say this, but our bowl wins are few and far between, and I don't have trouble remembering those. But I just thought that your vast audience needs to know that Vanderbilt won that game with two touchdowns.
2: Okay, I'm going to pass that on to him. No, I'm sure a public apology is just around the corner.
3: And you know I'm being facetious, but one other question. Do you think Curtis starts because he's getting paid that much money, or do they hold him out? Thank you. I'll hang up.
2: Sure. Everything that I'm now hearing is it will be Curtis. Now, does that mean that he takes the first snap against Austin Peay? I don't know. But, I mean, ultimately, this is going to happen. That Curtis is going to see the majority of the playing time. He just is.
4: Here's the thing for me, DJ, is that if you've got a true freshman in your quarterback room and you've got a senior in your quarterback room and they're neck and neck, you go with the freshman because you've got more time to push that kid to be better. You don't have that time with Berlowitz. So, yeah, it's going to be Curtis because everything that I hear says that they are pretty much right there as far as talent and understanding of the offense goes. So, yeah, it'll be Curtis. Money plays into it, but I don't think that as a coaching staff, you really like to pay attention to how much money each player is getting. So maybe Clark Lee doesn't want to know all that. But sure, yeah, the Vandy boosters would want him to play due to the money that he's getting.
2: Tony in Nolensville is one happy camper. The Cubs pulled one out of their rear end yesterday after sweeping the Dodgers. Tony, that home run that Bregman hit, man, that thing just got inside the foul pole.
5: It just got up and over.
2: It's one of the biggest hits of the year.
5: Oh, no doubt. And then the way they win the damn thing, good gracious. Yeah, I'm smiling, but George, we just can't get no help from anybody else to beat the Brewers. I mean, and it's going to come down where we're going to have to take care of business ourselves. I'd rather it be that way, but I still would like ever so often. The sad part, there's been a couple of times this past week when the Brewers got beat. The Cubs lost on the same day. So, you know, it's like you can't hold it against everybody else if they're not taking care of their own business. But, man, this is a fun time of the year to watch. We got football starting up and baseball winding down towards the playoffs. It is unbelievable. And speaking of that, George, first of all, I want to say this. Lewis, along with your nice haircut, you're knocking it out of the park, young man, with your graphics, your social media outlets, and if you're behind this man on the street program segment, you are just knocking it out of the park. I hope Kelly's hearing this. If he's not, shame on Kelly. I mean, he's, you know, we can, he's got the snub on the Friday deal, but that's okay. But we can always remind him on Monday. But you are getting some kudos from the outside noise outside that studio of your fine work. And George has really done an outstanding job in finding you. And I wanted to compliment you, first of all, on that.
2: Did you pay him to say this?
4: No, Tony, I appreciate it, man. And all the graphic stuff, that's me. But man on the street is Clay Tillman, who's sitting right next to me, and Cameron Trail. Well, they take care of that and get it into
5: Clay
4: us.
5: Give Clay a thumbs up. I hope he heard that part.
2: But, I know they appreciate it.
4: Hey, we really appreciate it. We appreciate you calling in all the time, man.
5: Well, thank you. I just told my wife just a while ago, I said, I've been calling George now for almost 40 years, I do believe, many programs, but I've always told George this. When you look up Nashville sports, you always see George Plaster's picture. He is Nashville sports. He is an icon in this city, and I have been following his program and wherever he might be, and so many others. And there's so many out there that listen that don't call in, but there's a lot of following behind George Plaster over the years in Nashville. I mean, he's an icon, and if you don't know it, you do now, and you heard it from here. And, George, I've got a question. I was thinking yesterday after Danny. Did Nick the Stick Hunter and Danny ever meet?
2: Oh, good Lord. Nick the Stick is the reason that Danny is doing this. You know, the misconception was that Nick and I hated each other because we battled like two children. We were constantly battling on the air. And then the day Nick died, when people heard me lose it and the outpouring, it is the day he died is the single best show that I have ever done out of probably, I don't know, 10,000-12,000. It was unbelievable. What a tribute. I hope somehow he knows it, because man, that was an incredible day of broadcasting.
5: No, it most certainly it was. And touching on DJ's phone call, he is correct. I was at the bowl game myself, and I do believe that was the game. George, help me here. Didn't Jordan Rogers get his mouth busted on the final drive or one of the touchdown drives?
2: I know he was the quarterback. I don't remember that part of it. Here's the other thing.
5: He got waylaid on a blindside hit right to the face, and I remember him having a shattered mouth. Ooh. And I don't know if he lost a tooth on it or not. So on your picks, and I'm going to get off here on this and leave y'all for the weekend, but your show program notes, George, that is truly gifts to the people.
2: Oh, I love it. Keep talking. Thank you, Tony. You've made my day.
5: Let Kelly know that, but that is truly gifts to the people. And to get Coach Cutcliffe to book it every Tuesday, I love it. Guys, have a great weekend. Thank you.
2: Oh, you too, Tony.
4: See you, Tony.
2: Nice phone call.
4: Yeah, well.
2: Let's go to Dave, who is standing by in the Gulch. He's taking a leadership role.
4: Yes.
2: Dave, how you doing?
6: Great, George. You did a good job at Memphis State.
2: Man, that you talk about ancient medieval history. That is.
6: Hey, George, I want to ask you and Mr. Maddox something. Who do you think's going to the sleeper in the SEC, and who's really going to stink it up this year?
2: Florida is a sleeper. And I'm going to go with Ole Miss, that in particular, if they don't beat Louisville in the opener here at Nissan Stadium, there's going to be a lot of, well, he's not Lane Kiffin. It's going to be a lot of pressure on Golding. Who do you think?
4: Oh, man. I disagree on the Ole Miss part of that. I think that Ole Miss, at least for this season, is in good shape because they look a lot similar to what they did a year ago with the same quarterback and the same guy running your defense pretty much, and Pete Golding. I would say that Oklahoma would be my sleeper with John
2: Mathier. To fall apart?
4: No, okay. Sleeper surpass expectations. Yeah, and that's a good one too. So I'd go Oklahoma for a sleeper to be really good in the SEC this year. Oh, man, for a stinker. Man, I don't
2: think it over.
4: I'm trying to think of a team. You know, Texas A&M comes to mind that could underperform. So I guess I'll go Texas A&M.
2: Okay. Good enough, Dave?
6: Yes, sir. Perfect. Thank you, gentlemen. Goodbye. Thank you.
2: Hey, you have a good weekend. Okay, the last of our leaders out in the community is John on line four. John, thank you for being a leader.
7: How y'all doing today?
2: We're doing good. Hope you are.
4: Great.
7: Lewis, you're doing a great job, by the way. You're doing awesome.
4: Thank you. I appreciate it.
7: George got the Braves and the Yankees this weekend.
2: Mm-hmm.
7: What do you think about it?
2: Don't want to get swept. It concerns me. First of all, this is going to be hard to watch for me tonight. I am a huge Max Fried fan. It killed me when he left. And what killed me is the Braves made virtually no effort to keep him. You think about right now, the trouble they've got in starting pitching, the worry about, you know, who've they got come playoff time. Man, if they had Max Fried, they'd be sitting high on the hog.
7: Yeah. I wish they would have kept him.
2: Me too.
7: He's awesome. The NFL, I mean, they should be ashamed of themselves for what they're doing. I mean, making everybody have to pay to get all this football and stuff. I mean, it's crazy. I mean, they should do something about it. I mean, if you're a fan of a team, they should honor that. You know, I mean, it's crazy.
2: They don't seem to care.
4: And I hate that I said that not the majority of the blame when I was reporting that is on the NFL itself. But yeah, they're just as much to blame because they're partners and they give up the rights to those people that can outsell you from under your feet. So yeah, they're just as much to blame.
2: John, I got to run because we're about out of time.
7: Y'all have a great weekend.
2: Hey, thank you. See you, John. You too. Okay, real quickly, plaster bet of the day. Yesterday, we went with the Hotlanta Braves, who have won 8 in a row. We're 21 over 500 at 95-74. Huge series starts tonight in Chicago. I am taking the White Sox.
4: I love it.
2: The White Sox will be fired up to play Cleveland because ultimately, these look like the two teams that it might come down to in the Central. Monday, we'll check on the Auburn Tigers, and Herm Edwards will join us at 4 p.m. All of you have a great weekend.
8: Johnny Garrett's not some out-of-touch D.C. politician. Johnny Garrett's a Tennessean, a Christian conservative, and a proud father of three who's sick of the far left ruining our country with their radical policies. Conservative Johnny Garrett is proudly pro-life, pro-Trump to his core, and will always put America first. In Congress, Garrett will fight to lower taxes, cut government waste, and will always back the blue and support law and order. Garrett's fought for us in Nashville, and that's what he'll do in Congress. 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No to communist China buying our farmland. And no to criminal illegals invading our state. Because with Johnny Garrett, what you see is what you get. It's time to bring more Tennessee to D.C. Send Trump conservative Johnny Garrett to Congress.
9: I'm Johnny Garrett, candidate for Congress, and I approve this message.
8: Paid for by Johnny Garrett for Congress.
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16: Mickey Swarovski, the highest paid guard in the NFL. Meanwhile, Chiefs coach Andy Reid says Patrick Mahomes will likely be a spectator during the preseason.
17: There's a pretty good chance I don't play him, and percentages are leading that way. And I don't know if I'll play him the second or third game. I mean, I don't know that. So, but percentages probably lean against doing that.
16: The first full weekend of the preseason takes place next week. In baseball news, the A's and GM David Forst have mutually parted ways. Forst joined the organization in 2000. Assistant GM Dan Feinstein takes over on an interim basis. The Twins have placed pitcher Joe Ryan on the 15-day injured list. He is dealing with a left glute strain. Meanwhile, it's the Guardians and the White Sox tonight in Chicago.
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21: Look, hear me out, man. Y'all guys, man, I swear, man, it is amazing, man, how much y'all guys love and much joy y'all bring to people. Harry Douglas, you's a maniac. You said a pee-pee man. Harry, you a fool, man. You said a pee-pee man. Stand up. 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Man, I'm up here, man. I'm almost crying.
18: This is Freddie and Harry.

0: Freddie Coleman. Welcome to the best show on your radio. 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Presented by Progressive Insurance. Thanks for joining us on the ESPN app, Sirius XM Channel 80. Don't forget about us on TuneIn, and always tell that smart speaker to play ESPN Radio. If we throw that question at you, what would be your answer in terms of your team or another team? What questions, biggest camp questions you want to get answered in this month? You can give us a team, yours or somebody else's, at 888, say ESPN, 888-729-3776. What are your biggest camp questions you want to see answered in this month? It could be your team or somebody else's. We'll do that in about 10 minutes. You'll get our teams and how we feel. You can do the same at 888-729-3776. Well, one camp prediction or question we got answered, the toughness of Kirk Cousins, HD of the Las Vegas Raiders, having a camp practice today. Max Crosby, their defensive end, who's still there, got close once. They let it go. He got close to Kirk Thuggio again. Kirk Cousins didn't let it go. After he threw the football, the next thing you knew, he got in Max Crosby's face, grabbed his jersey, and said, "Why, you foul and filthy, you filth and foul, you're filth and foul," before everybody broke it up. They did hug it out at the end of practice. But when the quarterback gets into a scuffle at practice like that, HD, I get the sense a message is being sent from Kirk Cousins, even from Max Crosby, to everybody else.
1: Well, also, it's a prime example of when you spend a little bit of time in Atlanta, Georgia, you develop a little bit more of a backbone.
0: Wow.
1: And I want to applaud Kirk Cousins. Wow. Because it seems like, even though he probably felt like Atlanta did him wrong, he developed more of a backbone being in the city of Atlanta, Georgia. So shout out to Kirk Cousins for doing that. But you want to stay away from the quarterback as much as possible.
0: Mm-hmm.
1: And being close to him as a defender in practice, quarterback can hit his hand on his on their helmet, break their hand.
0: Okay.
1: All kind of things could go on. But you don't want that to happen, especially with Kirk Cousins being named the starter. But I just love that Kirk Cousins is out there. He's entrenched to the offense. He's been in it his entire career. And he's very familiar with Clint Kubiak.
2: So it's interesting you brought up the Raiders here, Harry, because I want you to put your prediction hats on, okay? Because we know, obviously, the Raiders bringing on Kirkio from Atlanta. And you got Fernando Mendoza going number one overall. Mm-hmm. So I'm going to give you some teams, some little quarterback battles, if you will, and you tell me how this thing's going to play out, okay?
1: Okay.
2: All right, cool. We're going to start here. Freddie, with you today.
0: Uh-huh.
2: All right, Las Vegas Raiders.
0: Yeah.
2: QB battle, Kirk Cousins and Fernando Mendoza. How's that going to play out?
0: Well, Kirk Cousins is going to be the dude at the beginning of camp. But even Kirk Cousins knows he is a placeholder for the guy they drafted number one overall when it comes to Mr. Mendoza.
3: Yeah, good quarterback room. We've enjoyed just working together as a group. We have good dialogue every day. And I think, the organization is positioned well, having drafted Fernando. And I'm going to try to hold him off as long as I can. And we'll see how it goes up ahead.
4: Interesting position. You hold him off as long as you can, but you're also here to try and help him on some level, right? How does that exactly work?
3: You can do both. Yeah, you can do both. We're all helping each other, and you kind of compete with each other, I would say, more than against. So should be a good year. We're having fun right now in camp, and just trying to get the ropes and build a foundation that we can build from as the season goes on.
0: That's what Kirk Cousins said to Dan Graziano when he is president of the United States. Remember that conversation. That's about as politically correct an answer you can give, knowing exactly what the truth is, and you're a part of that truth. But he'll be the opening day starter. There's no doubt about that, AC. So there's not a quarterback battle, but even he knows how good Fernando Mendoza is. If the Raiders have that point where they're not competing for anything, Mendoza's going to be in there, maybe sooner than later, and Kirk Cousins knows that.
1: Yeah, you love that Fernando Mendoza actually has a veteran quarterback that he can learn from and play behind first, and then when he gets his opportunity, go out there and make the best of it. But Freddie, I'm looking at their schedule, the Las Vegas Raiders, that is, and I'm trying to figure out when is the best time for Fernando Mendoza to get some playing time, and boy, if I had to pick, it would be November 29th at Cleveland. It would be the last seven games of the season, or six games, whatever that is. Yeah, last six games. Because the schedule's brutal. It really is. They go through a stretch where they play the Chiefs, the Patriots, the Bills, the Rams, the Jets, the 49ers, the Seattle Seahawks, the Denver Broncos, and then Cleveland. So that last six games, if it's not warranted before then, That's what I would probably have Fernando Mendoza play.
5: Quarterbacks.
2: All right, next up, Harry. Let's go to Minnesota. How do you see this quarterback battle turning out with between Kyler Murray and J.J. McCarthy?
1: The same exact way that we seen the Indianapolis Colts handle their situation last year when Daniel Jones went in there to compete with Anthony Richardson.
0: Okay.
1: I believe Kyler Murray will be the starter when it's all said and done for the first game of the year. They've seen J.J. McCarthy. I'm believing that Kyler Murray probably is going to have a better relationship with Justin Jefferson, so I'm going with Kyler Murray.
0: Yeah, mainly because if he does anything along the lines of giving him the football when he needs it, and a lot better than J.J. McCarthy, that's going to be a fait accompli that he's going to be the starting quarterback. But it's up to Kevin O'Connell, Vikings head coach, to make up that decision. Is it going to be Kyler Murray, or is it going to be J.J. McCarthy?
6: We're stacking some reps now, and you can see, you know, maybe growth from, you know, an early, the first or second day to now. Because the beauty of our offense is there's a lot of layered learning to it, where one coaching point from an early install, it will apply to how decisive you can be making a decision, or, you know, your timing or your accuracy you're throwing the football with. And he's shown improvement every single day. And most importantly, just the comfort level that comes, I think, with all the hard work he put in over the summer after kind of being exposed to a lot of this stuff in the spring.
0: Kevin O'Connell wants Kyler Murray to take this job. When you're saying those kind of things where it's not like he has a lot to work on, but he has a lot to work, but he's picking it up. He's doing very, very well. He knows this offense may not be able to withstand another slow start from J.J. McCarthy. And Kyler Murray has a lot to prove in a one-year prove a deal as a quarterback in that kind of system. Kevin O'Connell's been the quarterback whisperer. When it's all said and done, he's going to whisper sweet nothings. And the Kyler Murray's here. He's going to take that to the field and more than likely be the starting quarterback opening day for the Minnesota Vikings.
5: Quarterbacks.
2: All right, Freddie, let's go down to Atlanta. Michael Penix Jr. in Tua. How do you see this thing playing out?
0: Well, before I give my answer, that I guarantee you that Harry Douglas probably is not going to like, Tua Tagovailoa on the NFL Network, what do you have to say about competing with Michael Penix Jr. to be the starting QB in the ATL?
7: I view it as a competition. I understand he can't take some team reps right now, you know, because of what he's going through. But outside of that, he's still being able to compete in 7-on-7. He's still able to go through some plays and whatnot in that sense. So competition is competition, regardless of where you go around this league. Everyone's good. Everyone's getting paid, regardless of what side of the ball you're on. And that's what it is.
0: And from the We Know This, Now So Are You department, Michael Penix Jr. has not been cleared in terms of full practice activities for the Atlanta Falcons. They're saying it could be any day now, just not today on this Love Friday. Ruh-roh! Tua Tagovailoa having a leg up, or in this case, many legs up? That doesn't bode well for Captain Durag, known as Michael Penix Jr. And also, they have a new head coach in Kevin Stefanski. He didn't draft Michael Penix Jr. This is all the makings, HD, of Tua Tagovailoa, at least week one, being the starting quarterback for the Atlanta Falcons.
1: Yeah, I think both of these guys have a ways to go. But if I had to pick one right now, it's going to be Tua Tagovailoa. Because of the limitations on Michael Penix Jr. not doing 11-on-11 drills, that's kind of what you want him to be involved in. I'm going to see how this is going to go within their first two preseason games, but if I had to pick today, it will be Tua.
5: Quarterbacks.
2: All right, Harry, let's go to Cleveland. How do you see this quarterback battle shaping out between Deshaun Watson and Shedeur Sanders?
1: This is very interesting because you have a guy in Deshaun Watson who got the only guaranteed contract in NFL history, $230 million guaranteed. Now, there's this little buggy that's inside of me right now that's saying that Jimmy Haslam, Andrew Berry, they want to see this thing kind of work out at some point,
0: come
1: right?
0: On now.
1: It hasn't worked out to this point. If Deshaun Watson and Shedeur Sanders are anywhere close, I think they might end up going with Deshaun.
0: I think even if it's not close, based on you and I have the same feeling, they want to see some kind of return on an investment that has been a bad investment. Involving Deshaun Watson getting $230 million in guaranteed money, and he's played 19 games for the Cleveland Browns, which means Todd Monken, new head coach of the Browns. What say you, especially when it comes to Shedeur Sanders?
8: He is really smart. And one thing that I love about Shedeur is he is not afraid to ask any question. Does not matter. He'll ask questions that I would have never asked for fear that I would look stupid or that someone would make fun of me. Yeah. It might be as simple as, is that shirt blue?
9: Right.
8: And everybody around there would be like, well, hell yes, it's blue. You know, but in his mind, if he doesn't know for sure, he's going to ask. And he's beyond worrying about what anybody else thinks. And that is really cool because he's going to engage in the meetings to get it right. Yeah. And that's what you want.
0: You never like it when a head coach says he's really smart. He didn't say about, I love his arm placement. I love the way he brings everybody up. Guys rally around him. He's showing some wonderful things day by day, getting better in his offense. It is never good when, how do you think about Shedeur Sanders, coach, and you start with,
8: he is really smart.
0: That's wonderful if you're going to be a contestant on Jeopardy. It's never good when you're in a quarterback battle where that's the first thing in a coach's mind.
1: Well, you want him to be smart, but of course, you want him talking about your intangibles
0: absolutely.
1: As well.
0: Absolutely. We heard 42 seconds of Todd Monken. Not one time did he say he's improved in the offense. The offense looks a lot better him under center. It was
1: the way he threaded that needle.
0: The way he threaded that needle, the way he hit that out route, that seam route. No, Todd Monken said
8: he is really smart.
0: That's wonderful if you're going to be a contestant on Jeopardy or you're going to be on Wheel of Fortune. But as a quarterback in Cleveland,
1: oh man,
0: that tells me all I need to know. Deshaun Watson has already won this quarterback battle, and he will be the starter day one, week one for the Cleveland Browns. He's really smart. Gee, thanks, coach.
5: Quarterbacks.
2: All right, last up, Freddie.
0: Hold on a second. I got to play that again.
1: I would hope so.
0: I got to play that again.
8: He is really smart.
0: That's going to be a drop on this show from now on. It could be.
1: And there was a little pause in there, too.
0: Exactly. He is, what's the
1: really
0: word?
1: Really smart.
0: Really smart. Not intelligent. You know, he is, hold on, really smart. That's going to be one of our new drops. We can use it positively or sarcastically. But Todd Monken, thank you. Shannon Penn, carry on.
2: All right, last and certainly not least, we had some NFL last night. So, Freddie, how do you see this playing out with the Cardinals between Jacoby Brissett and Carson Beck?
0: Well, Jacoby Brissett's going to be the opening day starter. But just like I said yesterday, depending how Carson Beck plays well, getting a start last night in the Hall of Fame game, and what they're going to see, hopefully a progression, he may accelerate the timetable in him being a starting quarterback. And believe me, Carson Beck was hard on himself, even though he played really well last night for the Cardinals versus the Panthers.
10: Man, I thought the whole time our offense was moving well. I mean, obviously, you got to go look back at the film, and there's probably some, you know, minute details that we can clean up and fix up. But I thought we moved the ball well. I mean, the offensive line played really well. There was, I mean, zero pressure. Again, guys were out there making plays, making contested catches. Just running backs were fighting for extra yards. I mean, and then the operation was just so good. Just getting in and out of the huddle. A couple false starts, but, you know, things that you can fix up. But again, I thought overall it was really clean.
0: He keeps playing like that and sounding like that, and the Cardinals are not going to play like that because that's going to be maybe a 5-win team in year one, Mike LaFleur. But you can accelerate the timetable with him getting on the football field no matter what happens after week one. Which is going to be Jacoby Brissett under center for the Cardinals.
1: Yeah, I agree with you, Freddie. Jacoby Brissett will be the starter for week one. But because of their schedule and also the division that they actually play in, the NFC West, it's going to be hard for them to have a lot of wins. So they're probably going to be picking early, very, very early in the 2027 NFL draft.
0: Mm-hmm.
1: If that's going to be the case, then you might as well allow Carson Beck at some point this season, get some starts under his belt, so you can see if he can be the future for the Arizona Cardinals, and you probably need to take a guy like Jeremiah Smith instead of a quarterback in the draft next season.
0: Can you imagine, let's say Carson Beck becomes a starting quarterback this year and Marvin Harrison Jr. increases his output, having a better quarterback in that system, and then you draft another Ohio State guy, Jeremiah Smith, potentially. And you got those two guys with a young quarterback.
1: McBride.
0: And Trey McBride, a tight end. And Jeremiah Lovett, running back.
1: And Wilson.
0: Yeah, and Wilson, no question.
1: At the receiver position, too.
0: Yeah, you improve that offensive line. Keep an eye on the Cardinals, maybe in 2027. Ooh. You may want to close your eyes about them in 2026. He's Harry Douglas. I'm Freddie Coleman. Welcome to Love Friday, Freddie and Harry on ESPN Radio, the ESPN app presented by Progressive Insurance. 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
0: So one of our biggest camp questions that we want answered involving our teams and your team at 888-SAY-ESPN, 888-729-3776. We'll give you a couple of seconds, but HD, the Atlanta Falcons man that you are, having a quarterback battle, Tua Tagovailoa, as well as Michael Penix Jr., that right now seems to be Tua Tagovailoa leading that whole contest. What's the biggest camp question about your Dirty Birds you want to see answered in this month?
1: Freddie, don't ask me a question that you just stated.
0: I'm sorry.
1: The quarterback position.
0: I'm sorry.
1: Is it going to be Michael Penix Jr.? Is it going to be Tua Tagovailoa? Are any of these guys going to remain healthy? Plain as day.
0: Okay.
1: That's where I am with my Falcon Birds.
0: All right. Well, then pick another team then. I'm sorry. Didn't mean to steal your thunder.
1: Well, no. That wasn't my pick, though.
0: Okay. Didn't mean to take the eggs out of your nest as far as that goes. So what is a big camp question with any team or any player
1: that you want
0: to answer this month?
1: I'm going with the San Francisco 49ers, and it's about the health of this football team. A lot of injuries right now sustained early in training camp. But they better find out a way to get healthier, because the first team that they play this year on their schedule is the Los Angeles Rams. Yeah, that team that went and traded for Myles Garrett, Trent McDuffie, added Jalen Watson. And it's not an if Aaron Donald, it's about when Aaron Donald is going to return.

0: get sideline Mike off the sidelines and onto the field where they better fall in a better situation involving that. But we'll try to get a way to get him back. Chris in Duval, the home of the Jacksonville Jaguars. But Chris, that's not the team you want to talk about. What's the biggest camp quest you have that you want answered this month?
1: I love the way you say that, too, because everybody can't say it correctly. But my biggest count question, and I don't want to see it in games, but the health of our best player, Malik Nabers, and how healthy is he going to be, and how the rest of the receiver room is going to look throughout the season as well.
2: So it's a work in progress. And I think what's encouraging is Malik Nabers early on was out there doing some individual drills, especially after limping when he was at one of his teammates' charity events, softball games, and it didn't look good.
0: Yeah.
2: It is a process coming off an ACL. I went through that injury. I know 2026 is different from 2009. Things are more rapid now, and they can come back a little bit faster and actually have really good production. But everybody's body is also different. And I just don't want people to rush him or put too much on his plate before he's actually ready. Yeah. You have to crawl before you walk, especially coming back from an injury like this.
0: The one concerning thing about the Giants in the wide receiver room, if Odell Beckham Jr. is rising up the depth chart, that's not good for the New York Giants. Nothing against him, but if that guy's rising your depth chart past younger wide receivers that you believe in, that may not be good for the New York Giants. We got Sideline Mike, in Atlanta back in the better spot. Sideline Mike, what's the biggest camp question that you want to get answered in this month?
3: Hey, man, my biggest cap question, brother, is who's going to take Mr. Pierce and Mr. Walker's spot? Since we got Pierce, probably not going to come back to game nine. And, you know, my heart hurts for Jalen Walker. But let me talk about this Kirk Cousins guy for a minute that lied to his team, lied to his coaches, said he wasn't hurt. And Harry Douglas, that clown cost us a playoff spot, lying about not being hurt. With his Patagonia shirt went anyway. All I'm going to tell you is this. You'll never be a legend on the field, but that clown was legend at the bank. Also, said, man, as I heard Kirk Cousins get his head knocked through his ear hole.
0: Wow.
3: So that boy from Indiana can get in there and play. I don't like that dude, Aaron. Have a good one.
2: Wow. Sideline Mike on Love Friday decided it's going to be Hate Friday. He took it personal.
0: He chose violence, not love, on Love Friday.
2: But, I mean, I'll be honest. A lot of people feel like that in Atlanta right now about Kirk Cousins. They really do. I would say this about Kirk.
0: Yeah.
2: And I played with a guy, Todd McClure, who's in the Falcons Ring of Honor. He actually just got hired by the Atlanta Falcons. Going to go back and, you know, be an offensive analyst, assistant, and help out the organization. But Todd told me, man, early on in his career, he got banged up a few times. He knew if he came off the football field, that was an opportunity to allow someone else to play, and he didn't know if he would get his job back. So it's not like that's uncommon.
0: Right.
2: Because guys don't want to open the door. I will go back to 2009 when I tore my ACL. That opened the door for my brother from another mother, Eric Weems.
0: Okay.
2: Eric Weems became the returner. He ended up making a Pro Bowl, being a returner and on special teams. But, you know, I'm not going to sit up here and be mad at Kirk. I am a little bit, but I'm not going to take it personal because I know a lot of guys in the NFL who actually do that. Because they don't want to lose their job allowing someone else to get some burn.
0: Especially when those three letters don't newly stand for National Football League. They can stand for not for long if you're not careful whether you have an injury or not. One more from one of our new favorites, Debo in Albany. Debo, what's the biggest camp question that you want to get answered in this month of August?
4: What's up, Freddie?
0: What's up, homie?
4: What's up, Harry?
2: What's up, Debo?
4: What you got on my take?
2: You ain't going to punk me, Debo. You won't have to see me.
0: Hey. Well played.
4: Hey, I would never do that on a Love Friday. Never do that.
5: Love Friday.
4: I just don't know if there's anything that's going to happen with my beloved New York Giants that's going to give me confidence that we're just not going to blow the lead and blow the game. We could have had a winning record last season if we just finished games. We had so many leads that we blew, and John Harbaugh leads the world in blown lead. That was my biggest fear when we got him. On top of that, Matt Nagy, I've developed more NFL quarterbacks than Matt Nagy has. I've never coached in the NFL. That's the one thing that I just I haven't found anything that's going to give me confidence in that, and I don't know if I'm going to see that until the season and see us actually come.

0: back and be disciplined. And have those things that are going to lead to winning plays that are going to win games on a consistent basis.
1: I'll say this quickly. I do believe their defense is going to be different. Denard Wilson, their new defensive coordinator.
2: I like him a lot.
1: You have some really good players on that side of the football. And if you have leads, I do believe the defense of the New York Football Giants in 2026, those guys will be able to hold those leads.
2: They have the ability to be a top 15 defense when you got DJ Reed and now nose tackle. I'll use that as my ceiling for the Giants. They go beyond top 15, then they got something there. But DJ Reader, he's no scrubbing nose tackle. Brian Burns, we know he can play. They drafted Arvell Reese. Abdul Carter should be able to make that step up from year one to year two. So they got some guys on defense. And having that defensive coordinator turning them loose a little bit, that could really help out the New York Giants. But there's another team in their division in the NFC East that many people wonder, could it be a return to the Commanders? Or the sad sacks we saw last year in Washington. We'll get to that on Love Friday, Freddie and Harry on ESPN Radio, the ESPN app presented by Progressive Insurance. But before we get to that, we need some five-hour energy. And we need to get that courtesy of the words of Harry Douglas.
1: Before we even started the show, Freddie, I took two of them.
2: Oh, boy.
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5: So do you think we're going to get the best out of Lamar? And if so, is it now or never for him? If he doesn't get there this year, do we change the narrative on him a little bit?
7: I don't know if I'm going to say it's now or never for Lamar. And I feel like the narrative is already starting to change because people are relegating him to being a tier two quarterback, which is just absolutely ridiculous.
5: Fair.
7: What I will say is this. I think that for the Baltimore Ravens, it's now or never in terms of convincing Lamar Jackson that the organization is a place where he can win a championship.
5: Mm-hmm.
7: They fired John Harbaugh. Is Lamar Jackson going to be sold on Jesse Minter as a head coach? Is he going to be sold on Declan Doyle's offensive scheme? Is he going to be sold on the culture that they're trying to implement? Because if things don't go well this year, the conversation won't be about Lamar not being a good enough quarterback. The conversation will be about where Lamar is going to play in 2027.
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0: I'm Ed Benkin. We start with news for the NFL. Colts cornerback Cam Taylor-Britt must serve a one-game suspension without pay for the regular season opener. The league says Taylor-Britt violated the league's personal conduct policy. He had agreed to a plea agreement last year from a reckless driving arrest. The Titans have given guard Peter Skoronski an extension. According to the NFL Network's Ian Rappaport, the deal's for 4 years at $100 million, making Skoronski the highest-paid guard in the league. It includes $88 million guaranteed. Coach Andy Reid says quarterback Patrick Mahomes is unlikely to play in the preseason. He is recovering from a knee injury, which ended his season early last year. Meanwhile, at Raiders camp, Coach Clint Kubiak saw a scuffle between Max Crosby and Kirk Cousins.
1: Yeah, that's training camp. You know, those are two leaders of our team going at it. So that is part of camp. Obviously, you fight in the game, you throw a punch in the game, especially when you're out of the game. So we got to be smart, treat it like a game.
0: The first full weekend of the preseason will be next weekend. To baseball, a change with the A's. David Forrest and the team have mutually agreed to part ways. He first joined the organization in 2000. Meanwhile, the Twins have placed pitcher Joe Ryan on the 15-day injury list. He has a left glute strain.
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0: I just found out that Shannon Penn loves this song so much.
1: Love this song.
0: And explain why here on Love Friday, Freddie Coleman, Harry Douglas on Freddie and Harry on ESPN Radio, the ESPN app and 6XM Channel 80. Why this song on Love Friday by Peter Cetera, Gloria Love,
1: yeah,
0: gets so close to you.
1: I was nominated for a Grammy from Karate Kid Part 2. Mm-hmm. It's a great song, one of my favorite love ballads growing up. And Karate Kid Part 2 was the first movie that I actually saw in the movie theater as a kid.
2: Oh, that's special then.
0: It is.
2: That's good stuff.
0: I did not have Shannon Penn and Peter Cetera on the Love Friday bingo card. I did not.
2: He's living in this moment right now.
0: Yes, he is. Right now, he's back in 1986.
1: Uh-huh.
0: There you go. Look at that.
1: I might have to go play some Chicago when I get home.
0: Why not? Chicago's greatest hits. You're welcome. Well, we saw that return to Shannon Penn and his childhood involving the Karate Kid Part 2 and Peter Cetera and Gloria Love. Could we see the kind of return that we saw in 2004 and 2026 from this team?
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4: 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The Washington Commanders.
5: The Commanders just added Stephon Diggs, so that not only answered one question, who would be their number two receiver opposite Terry McLaurin, but now it leads to another. How much better does that make their offense? Washington will be helped if quarterback Jaden Daniels returns to his 2024 rookie form and is off to a good start in camp, looking comfortable in new coordinator David Blau's offense. The Commanders hope they fix their defense, limiting the pressure on Daniels to score all the time, and now getting Diggs to pair with McLaurin provides Daniels with another proven weapon. For a team trying to bounce back from a 5-12 season, that was imperative.
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0: The words of John Keim, ESPN NFL Nation, Washington Commanders reporter, we talked about that on game night. So this team 2 years ago was a delight getting an NFC Championship game. Last year, injuries here, there, and everywhere made it not delightful for the Washington Commanders. Going into 2026, HD, what's the reason for optimism for the boys down in Washington, D.C.?
2: It was the additions that they made defensively. We all know that the defensive unit in Washington had to get better. The last 2 years, they should feel some type of way within themselves, especially Dan Quinn being a defensive-minded head coach. But when you add Leo Chenal, who comes over from the Kansas City Chiefs, Adafe Owe, who's played a lot of football, did a great job with the Chargers, but before the Chargers did a great job with the Baltimore Ravens, Kalyvon Chazion, who came from the New England Patriots, Nick Cross at the safety position, and then you drafted Sonny Styles with your first-round draft pick.
0: Mm-hmm.
2: That's a massive upgrade defensively on that side of the football for those guys to be able to play differently than they have been the last 2 years.
0: The big reason for optimism for me with the Washington Commanders is the guy they just signed, Stephon Diggs. Terry McLaurin being back at the beginning of camp, after he was not there at the beginning, so some injuries, because those things usually happen when you wait for your money and then you get your money. So now they got three really good wide receivers to help out Jaden Daniels and Terry McLaurin, Stephon Diggs, and Antonio Williams. If Ja'Cory Kroski-Merritt and Rashad White can really do things in a running game, then all of a sudden Jaden Daniels won't have to be the best quarterback, the best playmaker, the best runner. He's going to play more under center. That's going to help him out a lot, but still keep the RPO game happening for the Commanders. But the best thing for them, optimistically wise, the fact that Stephon Diggs is with this football team, and usually in year one, that always pans out for whatever team he's been a part of in his NFL career.
4: The Washington Commanders.
0: What's a reason for concern with this team?
2: I'm going to go the quarterback health. We seen that last year with Jaden Daniels, his small frame. You can't take certain hits. You can't rush the football and be the team's leading rusher. He has to be protected from an offensive line standpoint, but also he has to protect himself when he leaves the pocket. His health, if this football team runs into an issue, we've seen it last year, it was a problem. So, healthy quarterback.
0: Yeah, for me, health in the secondary. You're in a division where you're going to deal with the Dallas Cowboys and their wide receivers. The Philadelphia Eagles with a new offense, but they still have talented wide receivers. You know, A.J. Brown's not a part of that. If the New York Giants can get healthy wide receiver with Jackson Dart, a quarterback, that's going to place a lot of stress on defense. They got Isaiah Likely, a tight end. So can the back 4 and 5 hold up for the Washington Commanders, especially if they do not get a consistent pass rush? Dan Quinn's not calling defensive signals. He's going to put that trust in somebody else's hands. But if the defense can't get there to the quarterback, Can the secondary hold up? We saw last year plenty of times that was not a good thing for the Washington Commanders.
4: The Washington Commanders.
0: What is the one word that benefits? Should I say, what is the one word that best describes this team this year?
2: So before we get to that one, though.
0: Okay.
2: Let's go to the most important non-quarterback.
0: Okay.
2: I'm going to go with Stephon Diggs.
1: Okay.
2: The importance of Stephon Diggs, I don't think people really understand Freddie Coleman.
0: Mm-hmm.
2: And the reason being, 7 of the last 8 years, he's had over 1,000 yards receiving. The year that he did not have 1,000 yards, he tore his ACL and he only played in 8 games. You go back to the Minnesota days, Case Keenum, he helped elevate him as a quarterback.
0: Right.
2: Josh Allen in Buffalo, he helped elevate him. C.J. Stroud in Houston, they were elevated until he got hurt.
0: Mm-hmm.
2: And then Drake May a season ago, he helped elevate his play, being a sure-handed guy. He caught 83% of his passes in 2025. This is a reliable guy that any quarterback can count on. Third downs, fourth downs, anytime you throw the football. In between the numbers, outside the numbers, he has strong hands, but also down in the red zone, he showed that he can catch the football and make plays there as well, too. So don't sleep on Stephon Diggs. I do believe he's the most important non-quarterback for the Washington Commanders. You got to go all the way back to 2016.
0: Yeah.
2: The last time that this organization had a 1-2 punch at the wide receiver position. That was DeSean Jackson and Pierre Garçon. Now, with the addition of Stephon Diggs, they have that 1-2 punch once again with the Washington Commanders.
0: Well, Stephon Diggs not worried about anything else but trying to make sure that he earns his keep with his new team.
6: I mean, I've been around the game for a long time. I've been productive. You know, I kind of know my way around the field a little bit. So I come with like a little bit of experience, I would say. And then leadership, I know everybody's led differently. I'm new here, so just trying to earn my keep and earn the respect of my teammates, earn the respect of my coaches. Most importantly right now, learn the playbook. I'm a little late in the game, but I'm handling it the right way, be a professional, and I'm just excited to be at work.
0: So we are in agreement about that essential now quarterback for the Washington Commanders. So now that we have that word, essential, that's not a quarterback, what's another word that could describe the Washington Commanders right now?
2: My word is prove. Prove what we've seen from this football team in 2024 was not a fluke. There are a lot of deficiencies on that football team, but because Jaden Daniels, as a rookie, was so doggone good, he covered up for a lot of the sins that they actually did have.
0: Mm-hmm.
2: But as Dan Quinn is the head coach of this organization, can you also prove that 2024 was not a fluke?
0: That's the word I have, fluke. Were they or are they not one or the other when it comes to Washington Commanders? Because many people look at them and say, man, 2024, that was special, but a lot of things fell in your favor. When things didn't fall in your favor, you didn't have enough players or maybe enough mentality to make that work. So they made some changes on offense. David Blau now calling the plays, no longer Cliff Kingsbury. Dan Quinn relinquishing defensive call playing duties and going to be more of a head coach. Many people looked at the Commanders back then and said, man, Jaden Daniels was terrific, but a lot of fluky things happen in your favor. Can you show people that 2024 is who you are, not 2025, when it comes to the word fluke and the Washington Commanders? Last but not least, this season will be a success for this team if what happens in Washington.
2: Yeah, their defense and total D was 32nd in the NFL last year. It's funny how we talk about the Dallas Cowboys and how bad they were defensively. Mm-hmm. Well, the Washington Commanders weren't too much better neither. So their defense plays extremely better than they did a season ago. But also your quarterback in Jaden Daniels, he's healthy. He's playing in 17 games throughout the season.
0: This season will be a success and maybe even winning the division title in Washington if Ja'Cory Kroski-Merritt runs for 1,000 yards.
2: Ooh, I like that one, Freddie.
0: He's right there. Last year, 805 yards rushing, 4.6 yards per carry, 8 touchdowns. I think they're going to throw the ball to him a little bit more out of the backfield, even though he only had 9 catches last year. They want to incorporate that more into their passing game. When it comes to Ja'Cory Kroski-Merritt, he can run tough inside, has underrated speed to get to the outside, and he can be a chain mover. This way, your quarterback doesn't have to do a lot of that in the running game. If he gets anywhere from 1,000 to 1,200 yards, that means, guess what? Jaden Daniels doing more running in the pocket, running away from people, not being part of the running game. He's able to do that and bounce off this offense with those wide receivers. That offense potentially could be a top 12, top 10 offense when it comes to Washington Commanders. Maybe, just maybe, with an improved defense, they could get back to the top of the division that they were so close to being 2 seasons ago. He is Harry Douglas and Freddie Coleman. It is Love Friday, Freddie and Harry. Thanks for joining us, presented by Progressive Insurance. You can also join us on the socials at HDouglas83, my handle, at ColemanESPN. And is Kawhi Leonard ever going to be traded to the Toronto Raptors?
2: Mm.
0: Another lay was found out today, in which a lot of people are questioning if this trade is ever going to happen. 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
19: Here is your latest Middle Tennessee weather. Tonight, a slight chance of showers and thunderstorms before 8 p.m. otherwise, partly cloudy with a low near 74. South wind around 5 miles per hour. Saturday, a 30% chance of showers and thunderstorms, mainly after 1 p.m. mostly sunny, with a high near 94. Heat index values as high as 106. Southwest wind around 5 miles per hour. Saturday night, a slight chance of storms before 8 p.m. mostly cloudy, low near 74. Sunday, a slight chance of storms after 1 p.m. mostly sunny, high near 95. 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

0: Is Kawhi Leonard ever going to be traded to the Toronto Raptors? At his best? At our best? We really don't know. He's Harry Douglas. I'm Freddie Coleman. It is Love Friday, Freddie and Harry on ESPN Radio, the ESPN app, SiriusXM Channel 80. Don't forget to tell that smart speaker to play ESPN Radio. Now, here's the latest involving Kawhi Leonard. Now, he had a sponsorship deal with a now bankrupt green banking company that's at the center of NBA investigation. He also had another sponsorship agreement that was not disclosed, allegedly worth millions of dollars with the company that designed the video board inside the Intuit Dome where the Los Angeles Clippers play. That's what former ESPN contributor Pablo Torre reported on his podcast. Pablo Torre finds out, and he did that on Thursday. HD, Torre interviewed someone identified as an anonymous high-level source under contract for Intuit Dome who alleges that the sponsorship deal was 1,000% a way to circumvent the salary cap, funneling money from the Clippers through Daktronics back to Kawhi Leonard. Torre also signed another anonymous former Clippers official who said they knew that Kawhi Leonard had a sponsorship deal with Daktronics and that the Clippers $2 billion venue that opened in 2024 was part of that Halo board in that building that was designed by Daktronics. I ask you, is this trade ever going to happen with him going to Toronto from the Los Angeles Clippers?
1: Freddie, it might not. And this is not good, number one, for the NBA. This is not good for Steve Ballmer and the Los Angeles Clippers. This is also not good for Kawhi Leonard. Now, a lot of these things have to come down to what you can actually prove. And for Kawhi Leonard, you have to be able to prove that he had the knowledge that Steve Ballmer and company, they were trying to get around the salary cap.
0: Mm-hmm.
1: For Steve Ballmer, this is not one thing, but this is also a second thing, along with Kawhi Leonard.
0: Yeah.
1: And if it can be proven that he, as an owner, tried to get around the salary cap as well, I believe the commissioner has to set an example. Because if you don't, I think other people are going to feel like they can do any and everything when it comes to the NBA in this league. Not just from a player perspective,
0: right,
1: but also from a front office perspective. You cannot allow things like this, if they're true, right? Because all these things are allegedly.
0: Allegations, yes.
1: You cannot allow these things to go on consistently within your league and show that you don't have any backbone if it is true.
0: If you're Adam Silver, NBA commissioner, I can't even imagine the tough position that his league is in now. Because it seems that the more and more we find out about this, allegations like you mentioned, it's accurate to put it out there, the more it seems like he's afraid to go out to the Los Angeles Clippers, that he doesn't want this to continue to be a stain, even though it seems that more and more things are coming out, that they circumvented the salary cap involving Kawhi Leonard paying that kind of money that went above and beyond, far beyond the rules of engagement in the NBA. Although the one thing that jumped out to me about Pablo Torre, someone identified as an anonymous high-level source under contract for the Intuit Dome. This would never happen to the Los Angeles Lakers. If you're in the contract to help out the Lakers, you're not going to be the leak. It's another case of the Clippers are going to clip. Even when they try to do something wrong to get away with it, they can't do it because somebody, oh, they did that. They circumvented salary cap. I'm under contract with a company that is employed by the Clippers, and they did that ish over there involving Kawhi Leonard. And if you're the Toronto Raptors, I wouldn't want any part of this anymore.
1: No, me neither, because if these things come back to be true, Adam Silver is going to have to do what I know he probably doesn't want to do. He's going to have to punish Steve Ballmer and also punish Kawhi Leonard. That punishment?
0: Mm-hmm. Yeah.
1: Ooh, I think it's going to be pretty harsh.
0: Well, I don't think he has a choice at this point because the more you don't hear about something, the more that something's going to come down. Whatever the NBA investigation is, the end result to me leaves that something is going to go down in terms of suspension involving the Clippers and Kawhi Leonard. How long is going to be up for debate? But if you're Adam Silver, this can't be a slap on the wrist. Too many of these allegations have too much steam for this to not be true involving the Clippers, Kawhi Leonard, and circumventing the salary cap. He is Harry Douglas and Freddie Coleman. Welcome to Love Friday when it comes to Freddie and Harry. And what kind of questions do I have that Harry will have the answers for each and every one of them, even the questions that he does not like and can't stand? This is ESPN Radio and the ESPN app.
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16: I'm Ed Bankin. We start with NFL news. Colts cornerback Cam Taylor-Britt must serve a one-game suspension without pay for the regular season opener. The league says Taylor-Britt violated the league's personal conduct policy, this stemming from him agreeing to a plea agreement last year for reckless driving arrest. The Titans have given guard Peter Skoronski an extension. According to the NFL Network's Ian Rappaport, the deal is for 4 years and $100 million, making him the highest-paid guard in the league. $88 million is reportedly guaranteed. The agent for Bills guard Osiris Torrance told ESPN's Adam Schefter and the NFL Network's Ian Rappaport that the Bills have given their guard a four-year contract extension worth $78.4 million. Andy Reid says quarterback Patrick Mahomes is unlikely to play in the preseason. Mahomes is recovering from a knee injury. In Detroit, Jahmyr Gibbs is celebrating his new contract, and Coach Dan Campbell had high praise for his running back.
17: He does everything. You know, he's tough. He'll protect. He's smart. He's versatile. He's got vision as a runner. He's got patience. He's obviously got long speed, you know, so he breaks out in the open. He can take the distance. And man, this kid's got a route tree now, too.
16: The first full weekend of the preseason will take place next weekend. To baseball and news on the GM front, the A's and David Forrest have mutually parted ways. He'd been with the organization since 2000. The Twins have placed pitcher Joe Ryan on the 15-day injured list. Rain is the story so far. Three games delayed by rain, including the Braves and the Yankees in the Bronx, where Atlanta is going for its ninth win in a row. Mets do lead the Pirates 1-0 in the second.
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22: Damn it, Freddie, I'm going to get right into it. I told my wife she better have them kids in bed by a certain time. Hey, yo, okay. It's Love Friday. It's me and her night. It's Love Friday. When I get that feeling, have them babies
19: Love
22: in that
19: Friday.
22: Bed. By a certain time.
20: Why did I open that door?
22: Pause, my brother. I'm at home. It's Love Friday. Put them chillin' in the bed by a certain time and come on to daddy mama. I got this 5-hour energy, baby. It's time to rock and roll.
19: This is Freddie and Harry.

0: Douglas. I'm Freddie Coleman, and welcome to the best show on your radio. It's Love Friday, Freddie and Harry. We are here, presented by Progressive Insurance on the ESPN app, SiriusXM Channel 80, as well as tune in. Always tell that smart speaker to play ESPN Radio. Oh, don't worry. We got some questions. Harry Douglas got some answers, and that equals entertainment value that you had to pay good money for, but you don't have to. That comes your way in about 5 minutes. And I got a question involving Harry Douglas and also two of our other horsemen, Shannon Penn and Nick Carty. It is Braves-Yankees weekend. Right now, game one of that series in a weather delay at Yankee Stadium. So we got the two Yankee fans, Nick Carty and Shannon Penn, on one side, and brother Harry Douglas. Your Atlanta Braves about to play them. Boy, you've been crowing. You've been about how, what the Braves going to do to the Yankees and put that stank on them and treat them like eggs in a nest, that whole nine yards. Before I get to the Yankees fans about their rebuttal, how big of a threat are your Braves to the Los Angeles Dodgers in the National League?
1: I think they're a massive threat, Freddie. Now, do we have the pitching that some of these other teams have? No. I'm not going to sit up here and act like we do. Like, Chris Sale has been unbelievable, but we know in order to go on a deep run, you have to have quality guys starting across the board. It just can't be one person. So I still want to know who's going to be those other guys that can consistently step up and pose a threat when you're going against a Los Angeles Dodgers baseball team or Chicago Cubs or Milwaukee Brewers, because we know those guys do have the pitching. Mm-hmm. But I still have faith in my baseball team.
0: Okay.
1: What I love about the Atlanta Braves, we're going through a little funk for a while. Kind of the funk that, I won't say to the extent of the Los Angeles Dodgers right now, but then we instantly came out of it. We're on an 8-game win streak right now, currently tied with the Boston Red Sox for the longest one in Major League Baseball at the moment. We're the second team to reach 70 wins in Major League Baseball as well. And a very key component to our baseball team, he wasn't there when we won the World Series back in 2021 because he tore his ACL, but Ronald Acuña Jr., and in the last, I would say, 5 games, he's hit 3 home runs. But it's not just him. Also, Matt Olson has hit 3 home runs in the last 5 games. Of course, we have people up and down our lineup as well. Ozzie Albies is going to be someone you can consistently count on. Michael Harris, the second, is someone you can consistently count on. So I'm not worried about our offense. For me, when you get to playoff baseball, that's where your pitching has to be outstanding.
0: Absolutely. I think the one advantage the Brewers have on your team is their pitching.
1: Oh, yeah.
0: But I worry about a team where their best hitter is batting .277, Jackson Chourio. If you're having that kind of, I don't want to call it lackluster hitting, because I would never say a team has lackluster hitting and they have the most wins right now in the National League when it comes to Milwaukee Brewers. But that eventually catches up to you, which puts a lot more stress on your pitching. That Braves offense, they seem like they can win 4-3 games, 14, 13 games. That can be sustainable, especially when the Braves won 8 in a row. That can be more sustainable against a Dodgers team that has assembled their crew, will meet you outside, just like on Chappelle's show. But the one thing that can slow the Dodgers down, we saw last year, was pitching. The Blue Jays had it right where they wanted them, and the Dodgers were able to find a way to escape that and make it back-to-back championships.
1: Now, Freddie. The last time we talked about my Braves, I think it was last week.
0: Mm-hmm.
1: They played the Washington Nationals.
0: Yes, they did.
1: And what was that pitcher's name who's done outstanding this season?
0: Griffin.
1: I can't remember.
0: Foster Griffin.
1: He got traded.
0: We know.
1: He got traded after the Braves treated him like that pinata I was warning you about.
0: He's probably going to get traded
1: Freddie
0: anyway.
1: Coleman, am I right or am I wrong?
0: Even if he threw a one-hit shutout, he's going to get traded anyway.
1: Am I right or am I wrong, Freddie
0: Coleman? You're not wrong at all.
1: Tonight, this ball game, I'm not too far. I'm right here at the studio in New York City, ladies and gentlemen. And not too far is Yankee Stadium in the Bronx. Mm-hmm. Now, I was going to go to the game tonight, Freddie.
0: On a Friday night in New York?
1: But I also had to remember that our show ends at 8 o'clock and not 7 o'clock anymore.
0: Even if it ended at 6 o'clock on a Friday night in New York, get crossed down to the Bronx? Please.
1: Oh,
0: you
1: wow.
0: might have gotten it by the third inning.
1: Jeez.
0: Friday night in New York in the summer. Traffic? Good luck to you.
1: Dang, yeah, that would have been terrible then for me.
0: Yeah.
1: But tonight, Shannon Penn, don't act like you're excluded from the conversation. And also Nick Carty.
0: There you go. I'm a layout right now.
1: Shannon Penn, Nick Carty. Let's bring in Nick Carty. Let me bring in Nick.
2: Hey,
1: Nick
2: Harry.
1: The Quick. How you doing, Nick?
2: I'm doing great. I dare you to say a bad word
1: just,
2: about the A's pitcher tonight.
1: Just relax.
0: Oh, he'll take that.
1: Who was supposed to be pitching tonight for the New York Yankees?
2: One Max Fried will be taking the mound, and they're in a current delay, so in a little bit.
1: See, what I love about the Yankees and their manager, they know that Max Fried used to be in a Braves uniform. And they're allowing Max Fried to go out there on that mound tonight. And what I love about it even more is that our lineup is just unbelievable. So the same way that we treated that pitcher for the Washington Nationals, like a little pinata.
0: Oh, boy.
1: We're going to treat Max Fried tonight like that same little pinata. And we're going to go ahead and go in the Bronx. We're going to walk in that trap, and we're going to take over that trap. That's what's going to happen tonight.
2: All right, well, we'll cut that, play it back on Monday.
1: you won't be here, Nick.
2: You were talking, I'll show up for that. Talking about that 2021 World Series, Acuna wasn't there, you're correct. Fried was the main reason they won the World Series, so I have no issue with Fried taking the mound. Tomorrow will be Gerrit Cole, Cy Young winner. Sunday will be Cam Schlittler. Check with 3 months, he'll be a Cy Young winner. They have the best bullpen in baseball, so this isn't the Nationals, this isn't the Marlins. I'm not saying the Yankees are going to win because they can't score more than one run, but the Braves aren't going to score that many either. So it'll be a good interleague showdown in the Bronx.
1: You know what? I just want to check something very quickly.
0: Well, while you do that, Shannon Penn, I'm surprised you're this quiet.
1: I'm going to check something.
3: I'm just taking it all in. Okay. You know? I'm just taking it all in.
0: Uh-huh.
1: Let me see.
0: Mm-hmm.
3: Mm-hmm. Just take it all in. He talk all he want. You know, it's all good.
1: Okay.
3: You know,
1: so let me go back in history. Let me see what the Yankees
3: big
1: were able
3: history.
1: To
3: history.
1: Well, no. I'm just saying.
3: Oh, go back in history. Well, you said 1999. Is that what you said?
1: If you got to go back to 1999, I wouldn't even make a case. Let's go back to 2025. This whole segment about to be about the New York Yankees. Let's go back to 2025. Because everybody expected you guys to be in the World Series, but you know who showed up? It was the Toronto Blue Jays. See, you couldn't even
2: How'd the Braves do last postseason?
1: Just listen to me. Mm-hmm. Don't talk about a team that's won more recently than yours.
0: No, hold on a second.
1: Let's go to 2024.
0: No, hold on. Yeah? Hold
1: y'all
0: on.
1: Y'all gonna let me finish today. No, let's go to 2024.
0: Before you use parameters,
1: Nick Carty said something. In the World Series.
0: Uh-huh. They got there more recently.
2: So we weren't playing the Braves.
0: Exactly.
1: Yeah, you're right, you wasn't.
0: Who wasn't there?
1: But you also couldn't beat a team that we beat.
2: Not that year.
0: See, this is his Atlanta Hawks theory. Well, if it wasn't for our team, that team wouldn't have won the World Series or the NBA playoffs. That's his Hawks theory.
2: How about the 2023 Braves that had one of the best regular season records, one of the best regular season offenses of all time? Ooh. They really showed out against
1: the
2: Phillies.
1: Can you tell me, Nick, the last time the Yankees won a World Series? Could you tell me?
2: It was 2009.
1: Damn. Mm-hmm. 2009. That's the year my brother got drafted.
2: You wanted
1: to
2: bring up history. I'm okay. We'll check back on Monday.
1: That's the same year my brother Tony Douglas got drafted in the first round to the New York Knickerbockers.
0: Mm-hmm.
1: 2009.
0: I love your unshakable faith and
1: 2009.
0: Confidence. I love your unshakable faith and confidence when your teams don't win.
1: I got drafted in 2008. 2009. I know a World Series victory is on your mind. If you got to go back to 2009.
0: Well, put it this way. Yankees fans, is World Series a bust? Usually for teams in Atlanta, it's playoffs a bust.
2: They're just happy to be here, Freddie.
0: They really are. They're happy to get the orange slices.
1: Right.
2: They're happy that the Knicks beat them so that they're relevant and talked about.
0: The pink cotton candy.
1: We were happy.
0: Uh-huh.
1: To win a World Series more recent than the New York Yankees. You're right.
2: Not the New York Knicks. When did the Knicks win?
0: Oh, that's right.
1: They just won this past year.
0: Attaboy. Attaboy, Nick Carty. Knicks in five.
1: You won't win it next year.
0: Neither will your team.
1: We might.
0: And there might nothing. You might lose to somebody else that might win the championship.
1: Boy, if you got to go all the way back to 2009 to make... Freddie, I don't even know why you in this cop...
0: Because I can't be.
1: You know what? Let me check something quick. Very quickly.
0: Don't worry about checking about the Mets. No one's even talking about the Mets.
1: No, Freddie, let me check this very quickly. I want to see what the Mets... Because they have an unbelievable payroll right now.
0: It doesn't matter in terms of recent history and everything like that. If that tickles your fancy and excites your soul, congratulations.
1: 50-66.
0: Exactly. We get it. We understand it. But at the same time, your team has all the capability. If they don't get to the World Series and win it or be a threat to the Dodgers, Nick's going to clip this and he's going to play it endlessly
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1: Listen, Nick can't clip anything.
4: Why not?
1: Major League Baseball wise into the New York Yankees, wow, and this time could win a World Series.
4: Man, you better hope it's not a 3-game sweep. Nick's going to text you on the hour every hour this weekend.
1: Still got to do it in the postseason.
4: That's okay. Same thing goes for your team.
1: Got to get there.
2: Knicks have beaten the Braves 8 straight World Series games.
4: Tune in for baseball action this Sunday. Not involving the Yankees and the Braves, but the San Diego Padres hosting the Houston Astros. 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
5: Freddie's got some questions.
4: Who's your team? That's what I want to know.
5: Lucky for him, Harry's got the answers.
6: You heard that, huh, Freddie Gold?
4: I heard it.
5: This is Freddie's Questions,
4: mm-hmm,
5: Harry's Answers.
4: Double mm-hmm. So what's it going to be for Harry Douglas as he threw so many questions at Braves fans, Yankees fans, Mets fans, because that's what he does. Well, now we flip the tables a little bit. That's why it's called Freddie's Questions and Harry's Answers. So let's get it going.
5: Number one.
4: Which division in the NFL has the most questions?
1: That's a good one. That is a very, very good one, Freddie. Let's see.
4: Mm-hmm.
1: I'll go the AFC South.
4: Oh, really?
1: And here's why.
4: Okay.
1: Question marks for the Houston Texans, who I believe have the best defense in the league. But the question mark is, what version of C.J. Stroud are we going to get? That's a major question mark, because if C.J. Stroud is playing like he did in his rookie season, it would not surprise me if the Houston Texans are in the Super Bowl.
5: Number two, you go
1: to the Indianapolis Colts. That's a football team that started 8-2 a year ago and then lost 7 straight games when Daniel Jones tore his Achilles versus the Jacksonville Jaguars. So what does Daniel Jones look like coming back this season for 2026? Because we know his head coach and his general manager, both of those guys are on the hot seat. When you get to the Jacksonville Jaguars, Travis Etienne is no longer there. He was a massive part of their offensive system and what they wanted to do.
4: Sure.
1: Can we get 2 consistent years from Trevor Lawrence? And then you go to the Tennessee Titans. I think this is a team that can surprise a lot of people. Cam Ward now has the weaponry from a skill position standpoint. Carnell Tate was the first wide receiver taken in the 2026 NFL draft. But then you also have Calvin Ridley, and they brought in Jalen Waddle. Brian Daboll is their offensive coordinator. So I think there are a lot of things that you have questions about in the AFC South.
5: Number two.
4: Which newly signed running back, when it comes to Jonathan Taylor in Indianapolis, Jahmyr Gibbs in Detroit, or Bijan Robinson in Atlanta, will live up to his new money more?
1: I'm going to go Bijan Robinson, because I think he is the best player of all these running backs. Top 10 player in the league, but the ability to make people miss in the foxhole in very closed-in spaces, out in the open field with 3 guys in front of him. What he brings to the pass game as well. And then I think because we have so many question marks at the quarterback position for the Atlanta Falcons, they're going to have to lean on and rely on Bijan Robinson, I think, more than the others.
5: Number three.
4: Which quarterback do you believe in more to bounce back? Jordan Love in Green Bay or Jaden Daniels in Washington?
1: Oh, that's a great question, Freddie. Wow. Oh, man.
4: Is it butterscotch or is it caramel?
1: Ooh.
4: Which one?
1: I'm going to go with... Oh, that's tough. I'm going to go with Jaden Daniels.
4: Okay.
1: I'm going to go with Jaden Daniels.
4: Why?
1: Because he now has that number 2 wide receiver. And we can't sleep on Chig Okonwu, like the tight end, very athletic tight end that they have as well, too.
4: 56 catches, 10 yards per catch, 7 touchdowns last year.
1: Yeah, so I'm going to go Jaden Daniels.
4: Good question, by the way. Better answer.
5: Number 4.
4: In the 10 years you played in the NFL, what was your favorite training camp moment?
1: I would say rooming with my wide receiver brethren.
4: Really?
1: Man, we used to have so much fun. Come in, playing cards, just fellowshipping as a group. And the way the Atlanta Falcons training camp is set up, Arthur Blank built apartment complexes in the back of the complex.
4: Okay.
1: And there are 4 people, you know, to a unit, but you had your own separate room with the TV in there and everything. So,
4: wow.
1: Oh, yeah. Like, Massive living room, kitchen, everything. But we used to have fun, and we did everything together already as it was. I also bring up another scenario. Like, I got drafted with Matt Ryan.
4: Okay.
1: And Sam Baker, offensively. So we did everything together. So if one made a decision, the other two were making that same decision as well, too. So
4: the ultimate one for all and all for one, huh?
1: Oh, yeah.
4: That's fantastic. I never heard that story, as a matter of fact. You guys are living large in training camp on and off the field. He's Harry Douglas. I'm Freddie Coleman. Thanks for joining us on Love Friday. Freddie and Harry, hit us up on the socials at Coleman ESPN and at HDouglas83. Don't forget about the Freddie and Harry calling line. 888-SAY-ESPN, 888-729-3776. HD is bullish on the Baltimore Ravens. Wait until you hear how I believe that he shouldn't be bullish on the Baltimore Ravens in 2026. 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

0: It's Love Friday, Freddie and Harry. Thank you very much. 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Brother Harry Douglas is bullish on the Baltimore Ravens, but should he really about their chances when it comes to the Super Bowl?
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3: I'm Jameson Hensley with the Ravens. The biggest story here in Baltimore is, with all of the changes that the Ravens have made this offseason, is this the season that Lamar Jackson finally reaches the Super Bowl? Jackson told me that the urgency to win a championship increases every year that he fails to do so. He also believes his best football is still ahead of him. Why? Jackson said, because each and every year you're getting older, your mind is getting sharper. Jackson is entering a critical stage of his career. He is only 5 months away from turning 30 years old.
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0: So, Brother Harry Douglas, you're bullish on this team getting to the Super Bowl. They're your pick to get out of the AFC to get to said Super Bowl. So, give us reasons for optimism. Why do you believe in the Baltimore Ravens?
4: I'm going to go with their head coach, Jesse Minter. And what he's been able to do throughout his career from a coaching standpoint, he's coached within this organization prior to going back and being the head coach. He won a national championship as defensive coordinator at Michigan. He had a very successful defense for the Los Angeles Chargers, coaching for John Harbaugh's brother, Jim Harbaugh. And I just thought he did a phenomenal job of putting guys in position so they can have success and doing a great job of exploiting the strengths of these players and never exploiting the weaknesses of their game. So when I look at the Baltimore Ravens, who have players on their defensive line, linebacker group, and then also in their secondary, I won't be surprised if this defense is a top 10 defense in the NFL for 2026. So he's my reason for optimism.
0: What's your reason for concern?
4: I'm going to go with new offensive coordinator Declan Doyle. And it's only because he hasn't called plays in the NFL yet. Okay. He was the offensive coordinator last year in Chicago, but we all know Ben Johnson called the plays. Now, what I am encouraged

0: about? Well, you have a two-time MVP that you're going to be calling plays for. You have Derrick Henry in the backfield. They just re-up Zay Flowers, and you still have Mark Andrews. But at the same time, you know, calling plays for an entire game, for an entire season, is different than being an offensive coordinator when the head coach is calling plays. So that's my concern.
1: Most important non-quarterback.
0: I'm going to go with Derrick Henry. He's still a damn good running back in this league, but that run game in Baltimore has to be at the forefront of everything that they do.
1: One word that best describes the Ravens right now is...
0: When? When is it going to happen?
1: I was going to say W-H-E-N or W-I-N.
0: Oh, yeah. W-H-E-N. When is it going to happen?
1: Real quick, 10 seconds. This season will be a success for them if...
0: If the defense is hitting on all cylinders, it's that simple.
1: Look at you in 3 seconds or less. Well done by Harry Douglas and Freddie Coleman. It is Love Friday, Freddie and Harry on ESPN Radio, the ESPN app, and SiriusXM Channel 80. Harry Douglas went to the gym today to get his workout on, and there were some gym criminals and gym violators. Who is the worst person at the gym? 888-SAY-ESPN, 888-729-3776. You get a chance to take over the nation, and you can do that next.
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1: I'm Ed Benk, and we start with news from the NFL. Colts cornerback Cam Taylor-Britt must serve a one-game suspension to start the season without pay. The league says Taylor-Britt violated the league's personal conduct policy. Last year, he agreed to a plea agreement from a reckless driving arrest. The Titans have given Peter Skoronski an extension, and according to the NFL Network's Ian Rappaport, the deal is for 4 years to $100 million, making Skoronski the highest-paid guard of the league. It includes $88 million guaranteed. The agent for Bills guard Osiris Torrance told ESPN's Adam Schefter and the NFL Network's Ian Rappaport the Bills have given Torrance a four-year contract extension. Coach Andy Reid says quarterback Patrick Mahomes is unlikely to play in the preseason. Meanwhile, at Commanders camp, Coach Dan Quinn says he's excited about the addition of Stephon Diggs and the leadership the veteran wide receiver will provide for his team.
2: Definitely fired up to welcome Stephon Diggs to the team. And he's a tremendous player. We know that. But what I've heard more and more this week is about what kind of leader he's been to the younger players and on teams that he's been a part of and the energy he brings.
1: The first full weekend of the preseason will be next weekend. To baseball, where A's GM David Force and the team have mutually parted ways. He joined the organization back in 2000. The Twins have placed pitcher Joe Ryan on the 15-day injured list. He has a left glute strain. Six games were supposed to be underway at this point. Four are in a rain delay. One of the games not in a delay in Boston. The Red Sox and A's are scoreless. Boston going for its ninth straight victory.
3: 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I'll tell you why one of these teams won't make the playoffs. 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

0: Friday. Freddie and Harry, thank you very much. 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And don't forget about the TuneIn to the 30 for 30 new series called The Betrayal of Shohei Ohtani. 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The Betrayal of Shohei Ohtani is presented by Gusto. So the reason we're asking you at 888-729-3776, who's the worst person at the gym? Involved brother Harry Douglas. Did a fantastic job as usual on Get Up. Had a chance to hang with Joe Fortenbaugh, Mike Tannenbaum, Tim Hasselbeck, all the mascots, part of the Mascot Hall of Fame and the crew. So after something like that, he had a little bit of adrenaline still going on. Wanted to get a little workout in. Decided to take a, like just like in the movie, decided to take a stroll to go get his workout on. And when he got there, after warming up, that's when all gym violators and gym criminals, HD, broke loose.
1: Yeah, just some very disturbing things that occurred. Number one, if you're going to use a workout machine, they either have sanitizer wipes in there or they have spray bottles with paper towels so you can wipe off the equipment. One lady, sweaty as all outdoors, get off the machine, and me and another guy are sitting there watching her. We're thinking she's going to go over and get the stuff to wipe down the machine. No, she just goes to the next machine.
0: Nasty girl.
1: Another instance that happened today, Freddie Coleman, a lady is doing the lat pull-down machine.
0: Right.
1: And she does a set and literally sits down for about 10 or 15 minutes before her next set while she's on her phone on social media. Mm-mm. Just god-awful terrible. And then I seen seven people in the gym today. I counted. Because once I seen the third person, I said, well, I'm going to keep counting now.
0: Right.
1: I seen seven people in the gym today working out with jeans on. Wranglers, Levi's, whatever you want to call them. Working out with one of them got on the treadmill with their jeans on. I don't understand it.
0: I'm trying not to. I want to try to make sure this is a distant memory based on what you just said. Nick Cardi, one of our horsemen, and he likes to work out like I do, you do, Shannon Penn does. Who is the worst person at the gym when you go to the gym to get your workout on?
2: It's been a long time since I've been in a public gym. Thankfully, I use the ESPN gym, right. Which is everybody's well-behaved here. Nobody's losing their job.
0: True.
2: It's occasionally, it's just the old dudes who just let it all show. It's just like, come on, man. Like I'm just there trying to, you know, switch sneakers, go, you know, just get ready for the workout. And then you look and you're like, okay. Good morning.
1: It was cold that day.
2: Just like, come on. Like, there's changing rooms. We don't need to be seeing all that.
0: God bless you. Tell the truth. As HD says, tell the truth and shame the devil.
1: Shame the devil.
0: Especially those gym criminals that could be one of you. So who is the worst person at the gym? It's time for you to weigh in on the Freddie Harry calling line at 888-SAY-ESPN, 888-729-3776. Tony in Tennessee, who is that worst person at the gym?
3: Hey, Harry, what you know about the Highlands up in Louisville?
1: I know everything about the Highlands. I know a couple people that live up there.
3: That's my favorite part of town. Great restaurants.
1: Yeah.
3: Hey, guys, the worst person at the gym is the person, the bougie person that wipes down the equipment before they work off because of our germs, but then doesn't wipe it off after they work out. And the second one is the person that's on their cell phone in between sets, like you just mentioned, for 5 or 10 minutes, holding everybody up, especially at busy times of day, you know, the rush hour. Those are my worst people in the gym.
0: Now, I've never heard of the one where you wipe down the equipment before you start and then don't wipe it down after you finish.
1: I've seen some of those today, too.
0: Really?
2: Lock them up.
0: Completely.
1: But it just lets me know. So you have the awareness to wipe it off before you use it, but you're too lazy to wipe it off when you're done.
0: Or maybe you think that everybody needs your germs, but you don't need anybody else's germs. Wow, that's like plastic and stripes. That don't match. Dustin in Arkansas. Woo Pig. Dustin, who is the worst person at the gym?
4: Woo Pig. Hey, Mr. Coleman, I did just want to say that my girlfriend, Raven, appreciated the nice things that you said about her the last time I called. So thank you for your kindness.
0: Dustin, we're here to help you out on Love Friday because
5: Love
0: that's what we
5: Friday.
0: Do.
4: Well, let me tell you guys, the worst person at the gym isn't even a gym. It's the broken machines and the management who won't do a damn thing to get them fixed anytime soon.
1: Dustin sounds passionate about this one, too.
0: See, I'm with Dustin. I mean, I lost count how many times I would go to the gym, and there's always a favorite apparatus that people like to use. Mm-hmm. And then you see the out of order sign. Then you come back a week later, the out of order sign is still there. And then you come back 3 or 4 days later, the person working on it didn't fix it, and the out of order sign is still on there. I'm thinking, get new mechanics then.
1: Yeah, that would suck. Especially if it's a favorite machine that a lot of people love to use, too.
0: I understand that's probably why it's out of order. Everybody's using it. But if you know that that's the kind of person that want to be on that machine, get it done.
1: That part.
0: Fix it. It's not hard. Rich in North Carolina, as we say here at North Kakalaki. Rich, who is the worst person at the gym?
5: What's going on, fellas? Look, I'm trying to call every day, so that way I'm going to be one of our favorites in North Carolina, Richie Rich. That's my goal right now, so just know that.
0: Okay.
5: All right. One of the ones I hate is when people put the 25s on 35s, you know, the dumbbells, and they don't re-rack them in the right place. That annoys me like crazy, but just like you guys were talking about, the old heads who stay butt naked, it's not just that. It's when they try and have a conversation. I'm like, what are we talking about, man? I'm trying to listen on Sportsmanlike right now. Like, don't ask me how my workout was. Like, this is not conversation territory at all. So that I can't stand. Like, put some clothes on and then maybe we could talk.
1: And everyone out there, you can check out on Sportsmanlike.
0: That's right.
1: From 6 a.m. to 10 a.m. Monday through Friday. Evan Cohen, Michelle Smallman, Chris Canty.
0: No doubt.
1: Make sure you tune in and watch him and also listen to him.
0: Yeah, by the way, Richie, you are one of our new favorites, homie.
1: Yes, you are.
0: You didn't have to beg, borrow, steal. Just being you and being that kind of phone caller, that puts you in that room. So, Richie, North Carolina.
1: I think it's always been weird, like, if someone's naked and trying to have a conversation with you. Like, I don't want to have a conversation with you if you don't have any clothes on.
0: Especially if there are no blue lights and Barry White around.
6: Yeah. Love Friday.
0: Thank you.
1: If it's not... Yeah, that kind of setting. Yeah.
0: Don't bring Love Friday to the gym. I'm not looking for that kind of Love Friday at the gym.
1: I don't like you that much, man.
0: Exactly. I don't even like you that little. Period. Boundaries. We go from North Kakalaki to South Kakalaki. That's the home of Damien. Damien, who is the worst person at the gym?
7: Oh, man. Thanks. Love the show. Harry took mine. So, actually, you guys did a topic a year ago or so. Worst friends to play pickup basketball with, and I had a good one I couldn't get through, so okay. I'm going to do one for that since Harry took mine.
0: Go ahead.
7: It's your big friends, you know, your overweight friends that try to hang out by the three-point line. Man, get your big behind under the basket. Don't be shooting threes.
1: Damien, you're 1,000% correct.
0: Man.
1: Oh, we
0: man.
1: Have too many guards out here. Get your butt down in that post.
0: You know what it is? And this all really got started with big dudes doing that when Magic Johnson first came on the scene. And he started handling the ball. And every big guy said, I can be like Magic Johnson. And disastrous results always ended. Now we got big guys trying to be a thick version of Steph Curry. and don't let them hit the first shot.
1: Oh,
0: they hit the first shot. Oh, my God.
1: I'm open.
0: Yeah, you're never going to see the ball again. You could be wide open, and we're going to use the gym term here, old man naked under the rim. And if he hit his first shot from three and, you know, he's a beat truck, you're never going to see that ball again, dude.
1: I agree.
0: Never. Never again. But people not wiping down equipment at the gym, that just boggles my mind.
1: Lazy people. Nasty people. What?
0: Keep going.
1: We're not raised right, people.
0: I'll let you know you're wrong. Keep going. Nick in Memphis, Tennessee. Nick at 888-729-3776. Nick the Quick, who is the worst person at the gym?
8: Hey, what's going on, guys?
0: What's going on?
8: My thing is, I hate the guys that, like, are excessive grunters. You know, like, everybody lets out a little bit of steam when we're working out. You know, it makes a lot of sense. But those guys that are, like, so loud or so obnoxious that it's, like, distracting for your workout.
1: So,
8: kind
1: Nick, very quick, Nick, can you? I haven't heard people like that at the gym. Can you give us an example of what you're talking about, please?
8: It's there like, it is. You know,
6: Friday.
8: If the weight's too much for you, mm-hmm. you know, mm-hmm. just lower it down a bit.
0: Yeah, what he said. And the YMCA in Southington, where I usually go work out, they have what they call the grunt side of that gym
1: mm-hmm.
0: and then the normal people side. It's all the muscle heads, all the Tommy testosterones going over there, looking at themselves in the mirror, yelling at the mirror. There's a special gym for them. Yeah, just go over there with the rest of the and stay over there. The people actually know what they're doing on the other side. Those are the people that are exercising for their own benefit, not trying to show off being Tommy testosterone.
1: Yeah, I don't want to be around people grunting at the gym.
0: You know what would be worse? The people grunting at the gym and then the naked old men in the sauna grunting in front of you.
6: Ugh. Love Friday.
1: Nick, stop.
0: What you said.
2: Harry told me that I didn't hit it enough.
0: Speaking of love, Love Friday, meaning love in Arizona. Love what you got for the worst person at the gym, my friend.
9: Hey, what's up, Freddie and Harry, man? It's been a minute, man. On Love Friday.
1: That's right.
9: When you have love. Okay.
6: Love Friday.
9: My man with that Bengay on.
0: Ooh.
9: Man, if you're so, stay at home. If you're so, stay home. You got the high socks on, headband, weight belt, and gloves.
1: Now, I seen one of those guys today at the gym. Uh-huh. I'm going to tell you exactly what he had on.
0: What he had on?
1: He had on a black tank top with black shorts. He okay. had his gloves on. Okay. He had a bald head, but he did not have the headband on. But he was one of those old, strong dudes
0: mm-hmm.
1: that just...
0: You don't want to mess with.
1: Yes.
0: Yes.
1: He but... doesn't. He didn't look like he was strong,
0: mm-hmm.
1: but by some of the things that he was actually doing in there,
0: yeah.
1: you know he's strong.
0: You explain the word plyometrics to him, he can tell exactly where that word came from.
1: Agreed.
0: That's that kind of guy. And those kind of guys I don't mind, as long as they don't inhale Bengay and put all over themselves to keep themselves from being sore. I don't mind those guys because I don't want to be one of those guys at my age.
1: Someone told me that I'm probably describing Freddie.
0: No, you're not. There's no way that Freddie Coleman's going to a gym smelling like Bengay. I can promise you.
1: Minus the Bengay.
0: Yeah, I'm probably that guy.
1: Strong. Yeah.
0: You get there, you want to get to it. You don't mind having conversations with people.
1: But you look strong, though, Freddie. Well, this guy today, he didn't look strong.
0: Oh, he didn't look strong at all?
1: But when he started doing some of the things that he was doing.
0: Yeah.
1: So I'm going to explain to you exactly what he was doing. He had his back up against a bench.
0: Mm-hmm.
1: And he was bridging up.
0: Right.
1: But also had 345 plates on his chest and uh-huh. was bench pressing it.
0: Really?
1: Yes.
0: It's pretty good strength, though.
1: But that's a buck 35. I was saying to myself, like, why is he doing that? of all the things in there to do, I guess that's something he's accustomed to doing.
0: That sounds like a military drill. That's what that sounds like, that kind of military.
1: Didn't look strong, but you can tell by the things he was doing.
0: Yeah.
1: He was actually strong.
0: Okay.
10: All right. I figured it out. After listening to these conversations for 3 hours, I figured it out. I'm surprised no one has ever thought about this.
0: What's that?
10: It comes to gyms and workout equipment and the whole nine, right?
0: Mm-hmm.
10: Somebody should create an app in which you can book an appointment to use those machines. So you can book a session on those machines. So you know, hey, 6 a.m., from 6 a.m. to 6:10, mm-hmm. I got this machine. Mm-hmm. Whatever. So then you already know, hey, my man. Hey, 6:09, 6:10. Hey, it's my time. You book your time, so then you don't have to wait. So then you can map out your entire workout day uh-huh. and book appointment times for those specific machines.
0: So
10: and keep it moving.
0: When that app happens, I need you to do me a favor. I need you to bring your phone and videotape this instance. This way, you can record the reservation, the fight, the arrest, and the first 6 hours of that trial that's going to happen.
1: I actually think that's not a bad idea. People are on their phones entirely too much in the gym anyway.
0: Right. I agree. It's a great idea. But we live on planet Earth.
1: Yeah, you're right.
0: We just talked about the worst of people in the gym. You think having the reservation and that person's got to wind it up, that's going to fly? Like I said, Shannon, when that app happens, bring your phone and record it. Because I want the reservation, the fight, the arrest, and the first 6 hours of that trial. All that will happen in sequential order. We live on planet Earth, and I promise you, that would be going viral on TikTok immediately.
1: Me.
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23: It's time for Nashville Sounds Baseball from AutoZone Park in downtown Memphis. It's an International League matchup between the Nashville Sounds, the AAA affiliate of the Milwaukee Brewers, and their intrastate rivals, the Memphis Redbirds, the top affiliate of the St. Louis Cardinals. Good evening, everybody. It's Jeff Hamm here with you once again. Welcome into Sounds Baseball. And tonight, game four in this six-game series here in the Bluff City. And the Sounds have a chance to draw even in the series after they got a much-needed win last night. They're still looking for more offense. They've only scored 8 runs in the first 3 games of this series. But last night, the pitching was so good, it did not take much to get it done. A 2-1 victory for the Sounds. Coleman Crowe turned in a quality start, for the third time in his last four outings. He began his night with a strikeout in the first inning, and he ended his night with a K in the sixth. Throw ready again. First base side of the rubber, and the 5'10 righty fires, and Ledbetter takes strike three called. Got him with a sinker at 92. He froze him, and Ledbetter watches as it hits the middle inside corner, and the inning is over. Six shutout innings tonight for Coleman Crow, and that is his fifth strikeout. Crow retired his first nine batters. He worked out of a couple of jams, but mostly had a hassle-free night en route to going 6-1 on the year. He's had four very good outings since being reinstated from the Brewers' injured list and being optioned to the Sounds back in early July and around the All-Star break. And Crow kept it rolling last night with the win. Harrison Garabito had two scoreless innings, and the Sounds had a 2-0 lead going to the ninth when Drew Rahm nailed down the save. He got touched for one run on a sac fly, but otherwise no more damage, and the Sounds held on for the 2-1 victory. Jacob Herdebees had drawn a bases-loaded walk in the fifth inning right before a Freddie Zamora sacrifice fly. The Sounds were out-hit 7-5, but they got a win 2-1 last night in Game 3 of the series. 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Brett Witrowski makes the start tonight for the Sounds. He's been kept to a limited workload his last few outings coming off the injured list. That will probably be the case tonight. It essentially becomes a bullpen game for the Sounds, who do have a few guys we could see tonight on multiple days rest, including Grant Anderson, who is here, and based on days rest available tonight after being optioned earlier in the week by the Brewers. Carlos Rodriguez, after clearing waivers and being outrighted to the Sounds, is back around the ball club. His last outing was Saturday, so once he gets his feet wet, we could see him in the ball game as well as a few others on multiple days rest. So the Sounds should have enough arms for tonight's bullpen game. Witrowski will set the tone, and he was lights out last week against Charlotte. He pitched on Tuesday and on Sunday, and on Sunday, three scoreless, hitless innings, including multiple pitches at 98 miles an hour. He's found that high octane velocity that he had back before he went on the injured list. Lefty Quinn Matthews is going for Redbirds tonight, a 3.13 ERA and 19 starts. He's been one of the best pitchers at AAA this year, and he's coming off his major league debut last week for the Cardinals. This is Sounds on Deck, brought to you by Pepsi. This season, make Pepsi your go-to game day drink. It's the only drink for the hometown team. Proud sponsor of the Sounds, Pepsi. That's what I like. When we come back, we'll hear from Coleman Crow about his outing last night and more. That's next on 94.9 The Fan and the Sounds Radio Network.
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23: Sounds on Deck, presented by Pepsi, continues from AutoZone Park here in Memphis. Jeff Hem back with you. Sounds and Redbirds coming up tonight, Game 4 in their six-game series. And we're joined by last night's starter, right-hander Coleman Crow. And Coleman, six scoreless for you last night, and you've had a string of good outings lately. What are you liking most about your last handful?
24: Yeah, I mean, just attacking the zone.
2: going right after guys. And I think something that's given me confidence, especially when I'm out there on the mound, is like having a very, very detailed plan. I think I've done a lot better job about planning for a lineup, looking at scouting reports and kind of taking certain things and you know, talking with the catcher, being very detailed and going out there and executing. And it's worked out for me the past couple weeks.
6: How would you describe a scenario like last night where it's game three of the series, you've scouted the Redbirds a little bit, then you've watched them live for the first two games. How would you describe their lineup and how your approach was similar or different to most of your outings?
2: Yeah, like I said, the scout report will give you part of the picture, but I definitely think watching from the dugout, talking to the starters who have already faced them that week helps a lot, just from seeing a full lineup's overall approach. I mean, obviously within that you have guys that are swinging at certain pitches or trying to do damage. Some guys are more of the slappy type hitters, but I think overall they had a little bit more of an overarching approach. And you know, talking to Thorny, talking to you know Tyson and Gordo, we kind of you know went away from the scouting report at times, but it's sometimes to get them off something to go back to something else. So you know, taking sometimes the scout report with a grain of salt is good, but also you know it helps to be fully prepared and kind of see what they've been doing the whole season and then compare it that week, obviously, with what you see in your eyes in the dugout.
6: We got to go back a little bit because, at least in this format, this is our first chance catching up since I interviewed you in April in Gwinnett. We talked about how much fun it had been for you to pitch in front of a lot of family and friends. Your next one was in front of a lot of family and friends, too, because you went to the big leagues for the very first time. What was that several days like, sharing the news, preparing for it, and then doing as well as you did? How satisfying was that?
2: Man, it was a blur, a little bit of a blur. Definitely nerve-wracking. You know, I called my parents and my wife initially, and they were obviously, we expected it. We didn't know it would be that early in the year, but yeah, we definitely expected it, and it was a great time. And I mean, regardless of how I pitched, I obviously pitched well, but you know, having family and friends there at my debut was definitely what made it worth it.
6: I was just talking about this the other day with Garrett Stallings. You guys, when you've never been to the big leagues yet, you're confident it could go well. You're confident you can hang in the big leagues. But then when you learn it firsthand, how satisfying is that feeling to say, hey, I can get outs at the big league level?
2: 100%. Like, especially when you're about to debut, there's a lot of unknowns. Like, how different are the hitters? What's the atmosphere like? But, yeah, definitely after being up there and, you know, pitching a few times, it's really similar. It's just a lot more fans. I mean, the hitters are still obviously a step above, a grade above AAA hitters. But you know what? Like, talking with Stallings, we're really good also. We have to trust that, you know, my stuff is better than the stuff that guy's got in the box. And, you know, that's the kind of mentality we kind of take every start.
6: I know you're very aware of what your pitches do, how they mix together. We've talked about that in the past. Is there any